0: Zachariah's performance as fine, and also noted that it was clear that this was just a warm-up act. She was there for 14 minutes. You know, it was, you know, she did drop one big bomb on all of the reporters in the briefing room there with the Kimberly Guilfoyle news. And of course, you know, while her critics have been very quick to note that she was visibly nervous during the briefing and it looked like she ended it prematurely, you know, we do know, obviously, there are those Trump first term references that still exist, like with Anthony Scaramucci or Sean Spicer. And so that's at the back of everyone's mind, given her performance today. But yeah, the White House clearly saying that this is a warm-up act and you know, she's just getting started.
1: I have to say, I was squidged up against the wall there in that room as I was like listening to that initial long statement from Katie Zachariah there. And ultimately, there was a bit of a Sean Spicer ring to it. She was talking about the crowd sizes of Trump in Ohio as he spoke yesterday. I don't know. Do you think that this is going to be more of a Sean Spicer term or a Caroline Levitt one?
0: Look, it's hard to judge someone just on one performance, right? But with it, with the last, you know, 2 years that we've been seeing with Caroline Levitt, I mean, she really was the gold standard of press secretaries. Like, she was the classic case of being able to tout the president's agenda as well as push back on reporters that she thought were critical of the president and his administration, and quick to point out what she thought were their misgivings or failings, even much to the reporter's chagrin. So essentially, you know, while she has to follow this very tough act, it's hard to say whether she will be a Sean Spicer or an Anthony Scaramucci in this role, given that she's just been in front of the lectern for 14 minutes. But, you know, we've heard from her saying that, you know, she intends to serve out the remainder of the president's term in office as his press secretary. So it's really up to see how she performs now going forward.
1: And you're right to say that this was a sort of curtailed briefing, so perhaps this is unfair, unusual, because it was right before the president himself was departing, taking questions on the South Lawn before he got into his helicopter. But ultimately, there was, as you mentioned, this big bombshell of news that normally we expect to hear from President Trump on his Truth Social posts, but perhaps he deliberately didn't post this online to sort of give the new press secretary something to give the media in this press conference. And this is, of course, the sacking or indeed forced resignation of Kimberly Guilfoyle. What do we know about this scandal?
0: Well, it was a huge mic drop moment for Katie Zachariah, right? And it was the abrupt dismissal of someone who was engaged to the president's son for about 4 years. And the abrupt dismissal was also in stark contrast to how other offenses in the administration have been handled in the president's second term. You know, largely in the second term, when administration officials have left, they've left, you know, under their own steam, per se. And this, you know, came as a shock, because the president was asked on the tarmac while he was boarding Marine One for Alaska if he had spoken to her. He said no, he hadn't. So this was probably news to Kimberly Guilfoyle as well. But the writing was on the wall, because the president told The Hill's White House reporter just yesterday that, you know, what they've been reading wasn't great. And so clearly, you know, that's the top of mind for the president. He doesn't like being made to look bad. He doesn't like this whiff of corruption with less than 2 weeks to go with the midterms just around the corner, where the Republicans are, you know, facing somewhat of a polling challenge, if you look at polling and if you follow the polling. But also the president on this midterm blitz, she also, you know, the news of her scandal and her $100,000 ask of this GOP MAGA donor, Eric Dietz, came while Secretary of State Marco Rubio was having this big moment in Athens in Greece, you know, in a very Reagan-esque speech with the backdrop of the Parthenon. And that's when this news of the scandal broke. There was already a previous, you know, post in the Washington, in the Journal, saying that, you know, she had close ties to this Greek billionaire who she kept, you know, taking private plane trips from. So a lot going on there that perhaps coming now that the midterms are less than 2 weeks away, not at a very good time for the president and the Republicans. And any whiff of corruption is something to surely sour voters as they head to the midterms.
1: Yeah, it does seem that timing matters here more than anything else. And just quickly before we let you go, Sarakshi, the president has an intense schedule over these next 2 weeks as we run up to fateful Tuesday in November when the midterm elections are. He's going to some states that seem to be pretty traditionally Republican. Does this mean that the White House is worried?
0: Not particularly. The president has always said that he's going to be hitting about 35 of those states going into this midterm blitz, as the White House has called it. But there is some cause for concern. You know, if you look at the polling figures, and I know that, you know, the polling in recent years has come under a lot of scrutiny, just given how the 2024 election results went, you know, when it comes to polling around presidential races, but also, you know, the whole the way the 2022 midterms went, when there was this red wave predicted, but the Democrats kept control of the Senate. So, you know, essentially, it's difficult to say which way it'll go, but there are some signs of concern. If you look at North Carolina, you know, the Democrats are leading by a 14-point advantage, and the Republicans are actually pulling out ad money from North Carolina, and that itself is a cause for concern. You know, so there are some signs that the Republicans and the president perhaps are looking at things quite cautiously. But right now, they're still projecting from a position of strength, saying that, you know, it's hard to say with polling, given how we've seen recent elections go, and we're keeping an eye on perhaps an October surprise, or, you know, it's still going their way.
1: That being said, the president is insisting to his supporters pretend he is on the ballot, because it does seem that, as you've mentioned, in these midterm elections, perhaps Republicans in the age of Trump poll a little or turn out a little bit less than polling, whereas in presidential elections, their voters turn out. Perhaps the less politically engaged only come out to vote every 4 years rather than every two. But it certainly remains to be seen. It will be an absolutely fascinating and monumental election. Sarakshi Rai, thanks indeed for joining us. Deputy Managing Editor at The Hill. Really appreciate your time this evening. Well, let's turn now to my Washington panel of the former Obama advisor, Laurie Watkins, the Executive Director of Unleashed Prosperity, Tim Doscher, as well. Laurie, let's circle back. We covered sort of three big things in that wide conversation. But ultimately, the role of press secretary is such a forward-facing, sort of almost face of the administration. There is no equivalent in British politics. Can you just explain how pivotal this role is?
2: It is a very pivotal role, and I will say that Caroline Leavitt did a bang-up job. She was able to, it's like a tennis player. You have to be able to maneuver and pivot and almost anticipate your opponent being anyone from the press. And I hate to say that, but that's also why I think they spar, and the way that they look at each other is through those lenses as enemies, which it shouldn't be. But that you got to be ready and prepared for anything and quick on your feet with enough of the context that you're able to answer these questions, but enough to where you also have enough knowledge of the inner workings of you knowing the boundaries, you knowing the laws, and you also know how much that you know and that you know is still going on behind the scenes that you're purposely not being told because maybe it's about you know, ultra classified information, etc. It's about some kind of military incursion that's about to happen, something like that, that it's not necessary for you to know yet, or it would actually harm that role of being press secretary by knowing too much information.
1: Juggling around in your head. And Tim, I suppose the thing about this is you are expected to be an expert on every single element of policy. You're supposed to know what's going on in the DOJ and the State Department and, I don't know, Health and Human Services. You've got to be on top of it all.
3: Well, as you know, when you interview experts, though, sometimes they can drone on for 10 to 20 minutes and nobody understands what they say because they're experts. And that's the difference between this role and that, is which is she has to be on messaging all time. She speaks for the President of the United States at every single moment she's up there. What she says is it might as well be what Trump says. That's the key to this job. So that's one element of this. And so we're going to see how she does. I think she's going to be okay. If you've been through any sort of law training, you do the Socratic method, you stand up, you have to give your answer. That's good training for this. But what I want to say is this. It's about building relationships in the press.
1: Yeah.
3: This job is 90% building relationships in the press, which is why Carolyn Leavitt was so liked here. She gave people opportunities. You saw Bev, Bev Turner, GB News, sitting down with the president. That's because the communications staff there, led by Carolyn Leavitt, was a part of that. And so that's what's going to be a real tell to whether or not she's successful here. Can she build those relationships?
1: And ultimately, Laurie, this is something that matters so much. Yes, of course, you've got to be combative, especially in this age of politics, at that famous podium. But I suppose, like your tennis analogy, not every single whack of the bat has to be the most forceful thing imaginable. You've got to have some underarm there too. I don't know if we're stretching this analogy too far.
2: No, it's perfect. You've got it perfectly said there. Backswing, all of it is that you've got to, there's a finesse to it. And those that I admire, and I admire a lot that were on the other side actually, because they were able to do that. And I would tell myself, God, if you can get to that level, then you know you're good, and you're good at what you do, because it's not about being combative. It's about being able to be good at your job.
1: Yeah.
2: To stay on message, that's number one for your side. But the second is, when you don't want to answer something in a certain way, don't allow them to pull you in and be able to pivot back out, but also leave them with a bit of information that is about what you want to learn.
3: Laurie, are you going to audition for the next press secretary job when a Democrat becomes president?
2: No.
3: No, man.
1: Oh.
2: But I think what they do is very respectful.
1: Yeah. At that point, let's move on to the substance of something that was said. Well, practically the only fact we learned in those 14 minutes of press briefing today. Mm. Kimberly Guilfoyle, the erstwhile ambassador to Greece, no longer as of this afternoon. What on earth went on?
3: How, you get posted in Greece. Your job is to go there and to not be seen or heard. That is one of the best appointments you could ever receive. You get to go hang out in Greece for as long as he's president, and as long as you don't, mess it up, whatever. So look, these are accusations. She's denied them.
1: Yeah.
3: J.D. Vance has said we got to see what's here. President Trump has said he doesn't like what he's seen. Therefore, she's gone. That's just the bottom line. He asked for resignation. We'll see what comes out.
1: Do you think if we weren't in the middle of the midterm elections, they would have held on to her a bit longer?
3: I don't think
1: process.
3: So. No way. No, because remember, this is a former relationship in the family that is no longer there anymore. They're no longer engaged to. They never got married. Don Jr. here. So I don't think that was it. I just think that this was probably a payback job. Maybe she did some fundraising to get this position. I don't know the ins and outs of it.
1: Well, there's some speculation online that she was posted just about as far away as possible so that she wasn't in town for when Don Jr. got married, of course, to someone else.
3: Well, I don't know
2: sure,
3: if I would.
2: There's
3: I don't
2: all
3: know.
2: Of that. But I will say that we can talk about the midterm elections. Great. I think that she would have gotten the axe either way. It didn't matter. She dug her own grave. You don't operate like that. But it also, let's be real here, when you're acting in that way, so blazing and so bold, even the guy who's committing a lot of the bold and brazen acts himself, meaning the president and his kids, you got to be like, we don't want anyone looking closer at what's going on over here, what we're doing. So you got to pipe down, and you can't be talking like that anymore. And we need to get rid of you, because you could bring all kinds of people looking our way that we don't want to look our way. That's first off. Secondly, this is also about 2028. You had Marco Rubio, who was supposed to, as your guest brilliantly pointed out, was there in Greece.
1: And it looked
2: giving,
1: majestic.
2: Correct.
1: You
2: there
1: got
2: was
1: the
2: so much
1: on the
2: work
1: background.
2: That was done and put into that for that visit, for that speech that he was going to give, that was supposed to be his, Churchill speech that he could use moving forward for when he runs. And what happened? It was completely sidelined. It was completely overshadowed by this news about Kimberly Guilfoyle. When those kinds of things, not even just in diplomacy, but those messages around the world, like that's what you see a contrast compared to this, potential for an amazing diplomatic speech and event.
1: Yeah.
2: And
1: you could imagine that
2: shine a good light
1: prime
2: United States and this is what's happening. There's also a big element to that, but also to Marco Rubio specifically is like, hey, now you just totally stole my shine.
1: Tim, do you think that's fair? Do you think Marco Rubio's Western civilization moment was sort of snatched from him?
3: I don't think so. I think Laurie is grossly overstating that. And it's probably good for Late Show Live, and that's fine. But I think Marco Rubio has a lot of other things going on than to worry about his 2028 moment. He's going to have plenty of those. And Kimberly Guilfoyle is not going to be the one that brings Marco Rubio down. He's going to bring Marco Rubio down because that's just who he is. So, I mean, that's just what it is. But by what I mean is this, he's going to choose whether or not he does.
1: Right.
3: Not you know.
1: Yeah. No, but Tim, I mean, ultimately, it's so interesting that this is where this conversation's gone. Because in 2 weeks' time, everyone starts to look in this town to 2 years ahead.
2: There will be
1: probably Democrats before Republicans.
3: Look,
1: there'll be people who announce at the end of the month.
3: Lori Wade said something, you know, very good, which is all these things that you're seeing happening in the Trump orbit right now. Whether or not those things are illegal, whether or not those things can be prosecuted, it's the appearance of impropriety. It's the appearance of such things that gets people to say, I don't like what I'm seeing. That's not what I like to see. And so I do think that this move is a shot across the bow. Get your stuff in order. Make sure there's no, you know, corruption. And we'll see how it plays out.
1: Laurie, any final thoughts?
2: Yeah, meaning they better get their stuff together because, meaning the Republican Party, because when you're not in power anymore, now he has ultimate control of the president. He can has veto power. He can decide not to sign a piece of legislation that's, you know, signed by both chambers as well. But what he also, what the real like thorn in his side is going to be is when he gets mucked up by investigations, the disclosure of documents and audits and things like that are just
1: because
2: very cumbersome.
1: If the Democrats would take
2: for
1: control,
2: anybody,
1: then they have control majority
2: and again,
1: committees.
2: You're off, if he cares,
1: so
2: you're off message as a party. Mm. You're not getting things accomplished, and it's a waste of time when America could be doing better because we could be passing legislation that helps move us forward and gets us to where we don't feel like we're getting squeezed financially.
1: Well, Laurie and Tim, we started off talking about the White House press secretary, and we've just about litigated the next 2 years of American politics. But do let me know what you think at home.
3: It's 1:20 in the morning, baby. Let's go.
2: Come on. Have us here on election night. We'll tell you everything.
1: Oh, it's
2: going to
1: be a big
2: that's
1: one.
2: Going on.
1: It's going to be enormous. Well, gbnews.com/yoursay is the way to have your say at home. 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
4: The French students are now showing the world how we should be standing up and how we should be revolting against an extremely violent system, and they're leading by example.
1: And she's revolting. Yes, Greta Thunberg is back on our screens as she joins in with the French student protests. This is The Late Show Live only on GB News. Yes, Greta Thunberg has joined in on student protests sweeping across France, which have entered their fourth week. While speaking to reporters, she praised the protesters as widespread disruption, including arson, continued across the country.
4: The French students are now showing the world how we should be standing up and how we should be revolting against an extremely violent system, and they're leading by example.
1: Yes, the climate activist has also condemned the police's response to the violence. So, is there any protest that Greta won't join in? And what do these student protests tell us about the political pressures that are facing Europe? Well, delighted to join my London panel now, Stella Santakidou and Joanna Marchong, Labour commentator and senior policy analyst at Onward, respectively. Stella, I blinked and suddenly... Greta Thunberg, she started off skipping school allegedly because of the climate or something, and then she became a Palestinian protester, and now clearly she cares about, I think this is about French education funding. I mean, what on earth's going on?
5: Yeah, I was a bit confused about that. I guess good for her. She's an international activist now, and there is nothing wrong with that. There is nothing wrong with being passionate about these issues and going wherever wherever there is a lot of action. And you know what? I guess her presence there, she achieved what she wanted, right? Because she's such an internationally renowned personality now, when she does show up somewhere, it gets covered. It's a bit like being part of the British royal family, you know? You will go to a charity event because that will be an incentive for the papers to cover it, and that way you are helping the cause.
1: At least the British royal family went to school. I mean, Joanna, why have we put this woman on a pedestal?
6: I honestly think Greta is just addicted to being carried out by, like, massive men. I think, you know, who can really blame her? I think it's great that she's there and it's by, like, massive men. I think, you know, who can really blame her? I think it's great that

0: infested with rats. Like, we're in this like modern age, and we have classrooms with rats running around. I mean, something has to be done, and the French government is saying they're not spending any more, or they don't want to.
1: Yeah, well, I mean, the French government already spends about 60% of GDP through the government. They're pretty much hitting the roof in terms of how much more public spending there can be. But Stella, I suppose the problem here is that Germany, France, Britain, growth has been on the floor. There just isn't any money for anything in any of these countries.
2: I don't know if there isn't any money. I'm not sure that's true exactly. I think that there has been chronic underinvestment in things like public infrastructure, and people are very right to be angry about that. I do not know whether violent revolt is the answer in the case of France. And I always find it very sad when I see especially the destruction of either public or private property, because it makes me feel like, wow, we have a problem where we don't have enough money, and you are making it worse because you are destroying things that we will then need money to put back together. And I'm in favor of protests. I think that it's people's rights to do that. And I think that if people do not feel like they have another avenue, they are going to take to the streets, and that is right. And
1: but
2: politicians should take
1: have
2: a message.
1: Presidential election in April. It's not like they don't have another avenue. They're literally all going to vote in just a matter of months. I mean, partly. It's been alleged that this protest movement in France is, yes, okay, they say it's about education. I mean, a lot of analysis suggests that perhaps it's not that about that at all. This is all just a practice run for what happens if Marine Le Pen happens to win the presidency of France. We've seen some left-wing mayors in the outer sort of parts of the greater Paris area that have been egging on these protests, saying they should be violent and then rowing back. But ultimately, Joanna, some people are suggesting that this is what could happen to France if, in the eyes of some of these protesters, they make the wrong democratic decision.
0: I think France has always had this problem where people get up in arms and they come into protest so often. I think it's really interesting when I was looking at it, France actually raises one of the more tax than a lot of other countries. They, as you said, they have one of the highest spendings through the state. 14% of that goes on 14% of their GDP goes on pensions. I think they're not actually distributing. If you're going to just accept that there's loads of state spending and lots of welfare, and that's the state you want to run, that people seem to be happy with, I think they have a problem distributing that. And it's happening all across Europe, even in Britain, where we're seeing young people and the services that they need are actually faltering because we're not taking the moves that we need. It is going to be very, very tricky with different governments.
1: Protests here, where they're protesting not enough being spent on young people, allegedly, although I think there's a lot more going on than that. But then it was only about 2 or 3 years ago that they were torching cars in the street, that they were, you know, smashing up shop fronts because Emmanuel Macron deigned to propose that the retirement age should go up to something like 61.
0: Yeah, it's funny. I mean, I'm not an expert on this, so I don't really know how they're going to rectify it. But it does seem like whatever way you turn, they're not really going to fix it. I say just cut on all sides and see what happens.
1: Right. And Stella, should we take this back to Greta Thunberg for a second? Because if we remember back to that summer of, when was it, 2019, 2018, when you had the Extinction Rebellion protests across the country, roads were being closed by these protesters. And then the political establishment, everyone from Ed Miliband to Michael Gove, welcomed in Greta Thunberg to the British Parliament, clapped her, sat down and listened to her. This is someone who skipped school. She wasn't an expert. She wasn't scientist from the UN. Some kids. Well, now she's just some adult woman. Why on earth are we listening to this person as if she's got some sort of, I don't know, manna from heaven or all-seeing eye, as if she's some sort of policy expert or sage? I mean, what does she know?
2: Toms is an extremely successful activist who, as we just said, has managed to achieve the status of the British royal family. That is why we are accepting her with that kind of warm embrace when she came to the British Parliament. Look, I like Greta Thunberg. I don't know that I would be doing exactly what she does, but I think that she's just a really amazing activist who feels
1: Greta
2: very strongly.
1: Someone who's just donated her entire life to the cause célèbre of any moment in time. I'd have more respect for her, frankly, if

0: She still banged on about climate change, but she doesn't, because the world's moved on, so she moves on to the next thing that might get her discussed on a program
1: feels,
0: like this.
1: No, she just has a very well-rounded... she has a well-rounded bunch of interests.
0: Tell you my favourite Greta Thunberg fact, because it shows just how shallow her climate activism was. She campaigned to get a wind farm torn down in Norway. One that had been built, a wind farm, right? Green wind farm, big rotating blades, energy from the wind. She campaigned to get that taken down because it was built on indigenous land. I mean, this is the kind of insanity. And we expect that she was sort of this oracle of all that's green. Well, of course, until she's an oracle of all that's woke, until she's an oracle of all that's, you know, setting bins on fire or whatever they're doing in France. I mean, it's so, so silly.
1: She should pick her battles more carefully. I agree. I agree on that. But apart from that, I cannot fault her for caring both about things like Gaza, the humanitarian situation in Gaza, and also caring about climate change, and then caring about police violence. These are still topics that form a very coherent ideology. And yes, you can say, why is she going to other countries? Well, it's exactly because she has achieved this international recognition, and she wants to put it to good use. Someone else in her case would just be writing a couple of books and having an amazing time as a public intellectual, just, you know, feeding off her royalties and just having a great time, maybe film a movie or something like that. But instead, she's chosen to continue taking political action and trying to inspire people. And you may not like the way that she does it. You may not be inspired yourself, but other people are.
0: Yeah, personally, I like it when people go to school instead of skipping school. I mean, that's how she got famous in the first place. Joanna, a final word to you.
2: I have no respect for anyone that's made political activism their career through sheer will of loving a protest and loving a big gathering of people. I think she should probably go back to school.
0: Well, I think she must be in her mid-20s by now, I think.
2: Adult classes.
0: When she's launched her career. But my goodness me, much to think on there. Especially, maybe a final note from me, maybe some stuff for us to think on, because for every moment that we've spent mentioning her, this has just encouraged her to go on yet another protest, hasn't it? Well, still ahead on The Late Show Live. Yes, more from Europe as a robot allegedly assaults a teenage girl. It's now been impounded, indeed arrested, by the police. Well, this is The Late Show Live, only on GB News.
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4: Morning, welcome to your latest weather update from the Met Office here on GB News. Bit of mist and fog around this morning, but that should clear. Most of us having a fine day, dry and bright, some sunshine, quite a bit of cloud. The winds are going to pick up though, particularly so in northwest Scotland, where we have a Met Office yellow warning in force from 10 o'clock as those winds touch 50, 60, maybe later 70 miles an hour. It could cause some disruption here. Getting quite windy too for Northern Ireland, western parts of England and Wales. One or two showers maybe in Wales, but most places will be dry. Some morning fog, once that's gone, it's bright. A bit more cloud by this afternoon, but with some sunny spells, we could still squeak close to 20 Celsius. And even further north, where it's windy, 16, 17 degrees. But very windy to end the day, with some pretty heavy rain coming into the far northwest. Those winds, as I say, could cause some disruption. That's why we've got that yellow warning in place across parts of the Highlands and into the Western Isles. The rain slowly creeping in across the mainland of Scotland, but I think the central belt staying dry through the evening rush hour, as should Belfast, but the rain will be spreading into more western parts of Northern Ireland. England and Wales generally still dry, a bit more cloud certainly by the end of the day, but still very mild. It's going to be a very mild night tonight as well. Slowly the rain will spread south through the central belt of Scotland this evening and across Northern Ireland. Some of this rain could be heavy as we go through the night. It turns a bit drier and the wind slowly ease in the far northwest. So a pretty blustery night, however, with a lot of cloud and the mild air in place. The temperatures overnight don't drop, 13, 14 degrees for many of us to start. start Thursday. So another very mild start. Again, quite a lot of cloud around, probably more cloud tomorrow compared to today. And certainly a wet start through central southern Scotland, parts of the east of Northern Ireland. Some of this rain could be heavy as it moves its way slowly into northern England, then into north and the west Wales. A few showers follow on behind, but overall a brighter day in the far northwest. A fair bit of cloud across southern parts of England, but again, very mild with temperatures over 20 Celsius.
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0: Live from Washington, D.C., this is The Late Show Live. Now, German authorities have launched an investigation into possible sexual harassment after a robot, yes, a robot, albeit controlled by two teenage boys, allegedly squeezed the buttocks of a 16-year-old girl. Well, the incident took place in Cologne, and the pair were said to have streamed the attack online. Well, Cologne police spokesperson said they were not aware of this phenomenon so far, describing it as new territory for them. Well, with me now to dissect this is the senior editor at Reason magazine, Elizabeth Nolan Brown. Elizabeth, this seems to be the first of its kind story in Western media, at least.
5: Yeah, well, I just want to say, first off, that, you know, like, this robot is also innocent until proven guilty. So we don't know that this robot is guilty of what people are saying right now.
0: The two teenage boys controlling it allegedly. Do go on.
5: This is the first time that we've heard we've had a robot make news, international news, for alleged sexual assault. I've seen some videos, and all I've seen is I have seen the robot going up and making lewd gestures at people. But that's why I'm sort of serious about. I don't know that we actually know that it intentionally tried to grope anyone. I think that that's still unclear. From what I read, that, you know, the police are saying they're still investigating whether it was intentional or not, whether people actually programmed the robot to try and grope someone, or whether the robot just sort of knocked into someone. So I think that, you know, it's sort of still up in the air a little bit.
0: And this is what's so confusing, because there's different reports and people are using the word controlling in slightly different ways. Because my understanding of modern robotics, and I think this is a unitary robot constructed in China, one of the biggest manufacturers of humanoid robots that are running around the place these days. That my understanding is that this is basically driven through artificial intelligence. Human beings don't really program it in a way that traditionally you will have programmed a computer in the past. And so ultimately, there is a novel question of law and responsibility here, potentially.
5: Yeah, and I guess that's the other thing that's still up in the air, although I sort of have my doubts that this robot was acting independently. As much as, you know, artificial intelligence has grown by leaps and bounds, I still don't think that there's anything like artificially intelligent humanoid robots that are actually sort of independently making decisions. You know, that still has a long way to go in the way that we think of it in like science fiction. And so I mean, I would put my money here on they had programmed the robot to do something. You know, the boys were live streaming this. They say that they were sort of joking around and saying to the robot, like, hey, don't do that, when it was sort of making lewd gestures at people. So, I mean, this seems to me like a performance art or like a prank, not actually like a rogue robot going out there and actually making decisions on its own.
0: I've looked at these online in recent days, and you can buy a unitary robot for about $30,000, and people do, and some of them make their money back pretty quickly by going hyper-viral online. I mean, we're now entering an age where it's not just Chinese manufacturers that are making robots, but there are lots of companies in the United States that are in the early stages of making humanoid robots. Elon Musk says that his Optimus robot will be being constructed in a factory that is currently making Tesla cars, and he's going to convert it in the next 12 months to start mass producing robots. We're in the very foothills of an incredibly different world.
5: I'm incredibly skeptical, because I feel like we've been hearing this for so many years that we're going to have humanoid robots, and like some of the things artificial intelligence have done have been amazing, but none of them have been the sort of like sci-fi humanoid robot scenarios. So I mean, I guess I'll believe it when I see it, but I'm a little bit skeptical still that that's going to happen.
0: We've seen amazing advances that are completely science fiction. I mean, the Millennium Prizes that have been solved by OpenAI, the new biology sort of gene editing thing that was discovered by Anthropic. I mean, it seems like every single day there's some sort of new breakthrough.
5: But that's not, you know, like the sort of the Jetsons sort of robots, or the sort of, you know, the robots that you have in dystopian science fiction that are sort of walking around and independently thinking and stuff. I mean, yeah, AI is doing amazing things, but it's not doing them in the humanoid form of movies, at least so far as I've seen.
0: Although, I don't know, speaking to people in Silicon Valley, and that's always something that you should probably, I don't know, ration as much as possible. otherwise, you'll drink too much of that particular San Franciscan Kool-Aid. But ultimately, there are people who, and not least the people who are building the AI models, the sort of Dario Amodeis and Sam Altmans and Elon Musks, they're all saying that, you know, the future that we sort of looked at in the past, I don't know if that's going back to the future or forward to the future, I'm not quite sure. But that world is not that far away now.
5: I mean, so this story that we're talking about now, I mean, it does show a sort of interesting thing that's going to happen is, you know, who, you know, how much agency does a robot have? Who is in control of the robot? Who's going to be held liable? I mean, yeah, there's going to be all sorts of thorny questions, you know, so yeah. I think it is a really interesting question.
0: And we already have these questions, I suppose, with robot cars that are driving people around in many American cities entirely autonomously. I mean, what should the question? Let's take the two boys out of it for one thing. And in this case in Germany, say it was a robot that assaulted someone autonomously. We don't know if that's true in this case, but let's just enter this hypothetical. Who should be at fault?
5: Yeah, I mean, I think that brings the question of, like, why did it do what it did, right? Like, was this, you know, has artificial intelligence actually sort of independently decided to do this? Was this a fault in its programming? I mean, this could be a thing where there's a civil lawsuit and the manufacturer is held liable because it, you know, allowed it to do these sort of things. But I think also, you know, a lot of times there is going to be a human actor. So right now, still, even with ChatGPT and things like that, you know, a lot of times they're doing things at the prompt of a human actor. And so there's still going to often be a human that is liable in some capacity. I'm just fascinated though by I'm fascinated by this, the robot, again, like from what I've seen, and we don't know yet, but from what I've seen, the robot's just sort of out there making lewd gestures, and the police, it said they sent like emergency teams and the police are investigating as possible sexual harassment charges. And I'm like, this just seems a little bit too much. I mean, it kind of seems like, again, like,
0: yeah,
5: we don't want robots out there sexually assaulting people and groping people. But from what we know, it was sort of just doing a prank, and that may have gone wrong. And it seems like maybe somehow this has been an overreaction of some sort.
0: That is a very, very fair point, actually. And of course, perhaps it's not that surprising that it's Germany of all countries that has the pretty authoritarian reaction here.
5: Yeah, I guess I shouldn't be too surprised.
0: Yeah, thanks so much indeed for joining us, senior editor
5: at
0: Reason Magazine. I really appreciate your time here on The Late Show Live. Well, let's discuss this now with my entire panel, the former Obama advisor Laurie Watkins, the executive director of Unleash Prosperity Tim Dosha, the Labour commentator Stella Santakidou, and the senior policy analyst at Onward Joanna Marshong. Tim, we're going to start with you on this one. Should we be worried? Are the robots here for us, or is this a massive overreaction?
6: The robots are here because we want them here. The robots can be put down whenever we want them to be put down. One thing that we have control over as well for the robots is not dressing them like they're, you know, 22-year-olds from Tirana, Albania, about to come over to Britain on a boat. I mean, that was pretty terrible a clothing job there. And
0: I wonder if we can get that picture up, actually.
6: Yeah, I just wanted to point this out and just say that the lack of taste, it would offend any Brit, any good, solid Brit. And the boys that were allegedly controlling this thing should be absolutely ashamed of themselves for dressing him this way.
0: I mean, it looks like Iron Man crossed with Road Man. Joanna, what do you make of it?
2: Well, I think when I was reading on the actual issue itself, I think the model is actually remote controlled. It's a cheap kind of Chinese humanoid that they bought. So when we talk about liability, it is the two boys at fault. And I do think we actually have to nip this in the bud before we get to a situation where scaremongering happens, the whole slowing down of the AI kind of realm is kind of petering away. I think we need to nip this in the bud. Whoever is in control of the device, this one remote controlled, is at fault. And also, if it's say like the Waymo cars, obviously the company is at fault, so they have an incentive to make sure it's the safest vehicle you could get in. It's really funny up until a point. I think a robot making humping gestures at an audience is great for a video. Don't get me wrong, I laughed when I saw them, and I still laugh at all the kind of humanoid robot videos coming out of China. But when it gets into actually touching people, and you don't know the strength of these things, you know, if the robot suddenly turns, or the person behind the robot suddenly turns, then, I mean, I'm thinking about myself in this situation where I would be so easily thrown over by a robot. It wouldn't be a question. So I think there is that. We have to nip it in the bud sooner rather than later.
0: And that's the crucial distinction. A robot has the right to expose its fist as long as it stops an inch before someone else's face. I'm butchering some sort of classical liberal philosophy there, but oh well. Laurie,
7: did you just make that up?
0: No. I think it's a sort of something from the 1700s, but without reference to robots. Anyway, on liberty, I think it is. Anyway, Laurie, this is, I suppose, a more active discussion when it comes to autonomous vehicles, but it's not out of the realm of possibility that we're going to see these sort of robots roaming around our streets sometime soon.
7: No, we're already seeing it. There was a robot out of New York City that got loose. I mean, I can't even believe these are the terms we're using, like they're animals, that got loose and out of a store and was running down the street, and the New York Police Department had to chase it. I mean, these things are already happening. This is why there's a growing community, and now of lawmakers finally, who are the ones that are supposed to be minding this, of saying, we need to put some guardrails on this. I am not at all advocating for shutting anything down, putting people out of business, stopping a technology before it gets started. That's not at all what I'm saying. But this is touching many different industries. It's going across the board, especially children. And when it can become, you know, out of control, and nobody knows or can't control it after the fact, and it's doing harm.
6: Laurie, in America, we actually already have laws with you mentioned animals. It's called strict liability, meaning if the animal belongs to you, if that animal bites somebody or does something, you're the one that's responsible for it. So why shouldn't strict liability? I mean, do we need to pass new laws? I mean,
0: okay,
6: we just apply that.
0: Well, I'm sorry, Stella. We didn't get to you on this particular question. We'll start with you on the next one. But my goodness me, still ahead on The Late Show Live.
8: But 2026 has also seen the Iranians, like the Russians, attempting to expand their hybrid campaign. Over the last 12 months, our Iran-linked operations have led to more than 50 arrests in the UK.
0: Yes, comments from the MI5 chief Ken McCallum are dominating the front pages in London today. Iran, AI, bioweapons, did Russia rig Brexit? Well, all that next. This is The Late Show Live, only on GB News. Yes, let's delve into the very public MI5 bombshells dominating the front of tomorrow's newspapers. Over a time when MI5 pretended it was still secret. Well, the Mirror puts it bluntly, red alert. Russia is Britain's number one threat. MI5 facing seismic challenges on the scale of the aftermath to 9/11. Risk from sabotage, AI and bioweapons. Well, with me now is my panel. Not going to introduce them again because you know their names by now. Stella Santakidou, what do you think of it?
1: I think that they are exactly, I think that whatever they say, well, I'm not going to argue with what the MI5 says. And I think that the government is taking it very seriously. I think that Andy Burnham is taking it very seriously. I think that West Reading is taking it very seriously, the Defence Secretary. And I take the.
0: Joanna, I suppose this is a question of comparative risk, right? I mean, no one denies that there is risk from, you know, bioweapons or AI or hostile foreign states or whatever it is. But ultimately, how much risk is there out there? Because this seemed to play it up massively.
2: Yeah, so I think even the people in charge don't really know. It's slightly worrying when we think we have all these foreign actors getting, you know, we've had in this year alone, we've had so many breaches to our security, you know, with China, now we're talking about Iran, we're talking about Russia, we're talking about actual defense issues here that it's coming up. I think also when we look at Burnham and we're talking about how, you know, he's had to backtrack slash it's already put out into public domain that he thought for even a split second that Russia was involved in Brexit. These conversations are worrying to have because we don't even know. We actually don't know the scale of it. We don't know how many breaches, and it's happening across our economy. When we're in a state of turmoil with our energy, for example, when we're in a state of turmoil with our AI security, all our banking, the financial services have taken a risk and invested privately. So it's a shame that the government has left themselves open in this way. This isn't a new thing that's sprung upon our economy. Mm. This is something that we've been developing and also dealing with for a matter of years. So it's worrying all across the board.
0: Laurie, in London, of course, there's been this big press conference today. We're all supposed to be very, very concerned and worried about all the different threats that we're facing. Is there any sort of equivalent in the United States? Does this feel like a more dangerous era than, say, 10 years ago?
7: It always feels like it gets more dangerous, but I just want to remind everyone, if you were watching this program when we started an hour and a half ago, we started with a story about Russia, about the United States selling barrels of Russian oil back on the market so that this would help the global market trade for oil because of the rising prices, and Donald Trump jumping on board with Vladimir Putin's talking point that this is somehow the reason why we have high gas prices globally is because of Ukraine. It's Ukraine's fault for the conflict that Russia started and waged against them. Anyway, we all know that that's not true. But at the same time, we're talking about national security now, the importance of what the Russians have been known to do for decades upon decades upon decades upon decades. You want to talk about people saying, oh, for 40-some years, Iran, and no one's ever had the might or the power or the forethought to take it out. We can talk about Russia as well. We know how effective they can be.
0: Although
7: they've also been effective at penetrating our election system. So
0: yes.
7: My point here is...
0: Interestingly, though, in this particular press conference...
7: Why is anyone entertaining that we should be working with Russia? We should be doing anything to supply or support or prop up their economy?
0: No, a fair point well made, although it's important to note in this particular press conference, if I think we can get up the Telegraph front page right now, the MI5 chief was saying, or at least this is the Telegraph's front page here, Russia did not sway the Brexit vote. They might have tried, but they didn't succeed in swaying it. Ultimately, we're seeing this across the papers, though. The I paper confirming that Putin's Russia is the biggest threat to Britain. We know that they've already been targeting energy infrastructure, communications, cyber hacks, all the rest of it. It does seem like this world is potentially more dangerous.
6: Well, look, I mean, you don't have to pay attention to what's happening right now. You know, we have a short memory in politics, but one thing that's interesting, I was just looking through, because I do this sometimes when I'm bored, the UK Parliament put out this really extensive study on Iran's terror threats to the United Kingdom in 2023. So this was way before, the U.S. started dropping bombs there. This is well known within circles. It is a new world out there. It does require new focus and new diligence to figure out where threats are coming from, where they're going to happen, but then also having the courage to take them on and call them out. Just like you have to have courage to enforce your border and keep little dinghies from coming across and keeping them out, not letting them come in. That's what this takes, and I hope that the UK is able to rise to the occasion.
0: Well, it's a budget this month in Britain, and one of the big questions is, will defence be funded, frankly?
6: Right.
0: The Chancellor, the new Chancellor in Britain, is a man who used to be Defence Secretary, who resigned because not enough money was going into defence. Although there's some suggestion now that we're not going to get the true defence defence funding numbers at the budget. It's going to be 6 months later at a spending review next year. I mean, they're kicking the can down the road, apparently, at this time of great peril, according to the head of MI5. Just as a side note, I mean, up until about the late 1990s, we did used to sort of not acknowledge the existence of MI5 and MI6. Of course, Ian Fleming and James Bond did, but it's a remarkable new world where these guys are giving press conferences when they used to hide behind the scenes. Well, lots more coming up in the next hour, including this Boots on the Ground journalism from Mark White.
9: You know, it's such an incredible privilege to be up close to this penguin colony here in the Falkland Islands.
3: Today, clouds overhead, total zen within. 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
4: Morning, welcome to your latest weather update from the Met Office here on GB News. Bit of mist and fog around this morning, but that should clear most of us, having a fine day, dry and bright, some sunshine, quite a bit of cloud. The winds are going to pick up though, particularly so in northwest Scotland, where we have a Met Office yellow warning in force from 10 o'clock as those winds touch 50, 60, maybe later 70 miles an hour. It could cause some disruption here. Getting quite windy too for Northern Ireland, western parts of England and Wales. One or two showers maybe in Wales, but most places will be dry. Some morning fog, once that's gone, it's bright. A bit more cloud by this afternoon, but with some sunny spells, we could still squeak close to 20 Celsius. And even further north, where it's windy, 16, 17 degrees. But very windy to end the day, with some pretty heavy rain coming into the far northwest. Those winds, as I say, could cause some disruption. That's why we've got that yellow warning in place across parts of the Highlands and into the Western Isles. The rain slowly creeping in across the mainland of Scotland, but I think the central belt staying dry through the evening rush hour, as should Belfast, but the rain will be spreading into more western parts of Northern Ireland. England and Wales generally still dry, a bit more cloud certainly by the end of the day, but still very mild. It's going to be a very mild night tonight as well. Slowly the rain will spread south through the central belt of Scotland this evening and across Northern Ireland. Some of this rain could be heavy as we go through the night. Turns a bit drier and the winds slowly ease in the far northwest. Still a pretty blustery night, however, with a lot of cloud and the mild air in place. The temperatures overnight don't drop, 13, 14 degrees for many of us to start Thursday. So another very mild start. Again, quite a lot of cloud around, probably more cloud tomorrow compared to today, and certainly a wet start through central southern Scotland, parts of the east of Northern Ireland. Some of this rain could be heavy as it moves its way slowly into Northern England, then into north and west Wales. A few showers follow on behind, but overall a brighter day in the far northwest. A fair bit of cloud across southern parts of England, but again, very mild with temperatures over 20 Celsius.
3: Today, clouds overhead, total zen within. 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
0: It's 2 a.m. in London, 9 p.m. here in Washington, D.C. This hour, the French reveal the number of riot police patrolling those northern beaches has doubled. But you'll never guess what that number has doubled to. This is The Late Show Live.

0: From rioting Parisians to French coppers on the front line of the small boats crisis. Yes, breaking news tonight as the Home Office announces major reinforcements from our ally, on the continent. But will it last longer than the so-called one-in, one-out, one-in-again deal? Also, President Trump's midterm campaign continues. We'll bring you the fresh news from his rally, his enormous rally in Alaska. Can the Republicans really avoid Armageddon when voters go to the polls in just 2 weeks' time?
1: This is the kind of thing that attracts many thousands of visitors all the way down to the South Atlantic to see this wildlife. It's a huge part of the economy of these islands, something that they're continuing to develop alongside fishing and alongside now the oil.
0: Huddly, not just the penguins or Mark White. Yes, Mark White, he's going to bring us an exclusive report from the Falkland Islands amid rising tensions before we speak to a member of the island's Legislative Assembly about the threat of Argentine invasion. I'm Tom Harwood, and this is The Late Show Live.

0: Yes, welcome to The Late Show Live, and thank you for staying up into our third hour. If you're watching in the British summer time zone, well, thank you very much. It's a delight to spend this late of the evening with you. With me here in Washington, D.C. is the former Obama advisor, Lori Watkins, alongside the executive director of Unleash Prosperity, Tim Dosha. And in London is Labour commentator Stella Santakidou, with senior policy analyst at Onward, Joanna Marshall. A special thanks to you two for staying up into what is, quite frankly, the silly hours of the morning. Thank you all for joining us tonight. Now, breaking news. The Home Office has confirmed that the number of French riot police patrolling France's northern beaches has doubled. Guess what? From 50 to 100. Yeah, it's not quite bringing in the troops. But additional officers from the French police's main anti-rioting unit are set to join operations in March 2027. Will this make a difference in Britain's small boats crisis? Has the cavalry come? Well, with me now is the national security analyst Kate Jones. Kate, thank you indeed for making the time for us this evening. It's impressive. It sounds impressive that these numbers have doubled until you see, actually, frankly, the numbers that they've doubled to. Just 100 officers for the whole of the French northern coastline?
1: Well, and then the other problem is that you can always move your geographic location if you have too many people on the beach and you're concerned. So I think really the bigger problem is to go downstream of the problem and look at the criminal networks that are allowing people to traffic across these borders. And in addition, what are the metrics on this? So it is possible that putting police in place will be useful if the police can actually make a measurable difference. So calculating how many people tried many times to come across the same border and how many people successfully left and how that actually changes the impact and desire to come to Great Britain, which of course is also at the root of the problem. You know, creating a place and an environment that's accepting, speaks English, and also is a great place to work. You know, Great Britain also offers some great things for anybody who comes across that border. They're not staying in France, are they? So I don't think extra police are going to help.
0: Well, the United Kingdom Tourism Office thanks you for your service, Kate. But ultimately, is there not a problem here that other than one or two boats, for the last 5 years, every single boat that has come from France has been picked up by either the RNLI or British Border Force vessels? We're remarkably good at spotting these boats in the water. Very often they call for help as soon as they get to the halfway point of the channel and then take advantage of all of these international treaties we've signed up to, where if someone's in our waters, we'll come and rescue them. And so we're acting very often as this taxi service, this ferry service that picks people up and brings them to Britain. Would it not be easier to, instead of paying the French billions upon billions of pounds to inadequately patrol their beaches, that instead we try to reach a deal with France that would allow us, when we pick up these people in the channel, instead of shipping them to our country, we return them to the country from which they came?
1: Well, the problem is that there are rules and agreements that have been made which allow Great Britain to take refugees, not people who are looking for better economic prospects or just to come along because they have a family member. There's a process for this. So being able to process people and turn them away when they're not genuine refugees would be one strategy, and it's something the French and the British could work together on. But it's also dismantling the criminal networks and going through Treasury to do so, because those criminal networks have financial gain. It's a business that they're operating. And so dismantling the benefits of being part of that business by going after the funds is one way of solving some of the problem.
0: I'm deeply sceptical about this idea that you can just go after the business, because ultimately we forget that the commodity here, the commodity of people, I mean, they are people that have a demand. They are paying the people smugglers to smuggle them. In some cases, thousands of euros they pay to get a ticket on one of these small boats. And ultimately, does this not seem a bit like sort of the war on drugs? I mean, it's never going to be won, is it? Because ultimately, smash one gang, you might take down one criminal network, but as long as there's the latent demand from those economic migrants, I would call them, I'm sure there might be some refugees in the mix, but ultimately as long as there's that latent demand, there will always be a network that bubbles up to fulfill that demand.
1: Yes, it makes it a commercial enterprise, but the complexity of the network is quite extraordinary. And at least you can get at the complexity of the network. But you have to look further and deeper as to why people are making these movements. And you look at places like Sudan, where there is a conflict, and that conflict is fueled by various Middle Eastern countries that have been engaged in this, supporting one or another side. And the evidence is there that it's possible that some of these countries, the same countries that Great Britain has actually made an effort to protect by sending British typhoons out to the Middle East during the Iran conflict, places like Qatar, the UAE, they've been beneficiaries of this. And so they also have the banking system that could be quite helpful in dismantling these networks. So I think this is a Foreign Office issue too, to go all the way back to the cause, the original cause of some of that movement, and then work through policy. Like, we're going to help you in security over here, you can help us in security over there. Stop funding it, and then it stops coming.
0: That makes a lot of sense, Kate, but it is a few decades since Britain ruled Sudan and most of Africa, and indeed most of the Middle East. I mean, we're no longer in that world where we're the hegemon. We sort of passed that baton to Washington, D.C. after the Second World War. Is it really credible to think that Britain, that today's Britain, not the Britain of old, can really have this much global sway over events in, sub-Saharan Africa and the Middle East and the Far East and everywhere where these people are coming from?
1: Well, these are important partners, and they can be spoken to. And then pressure and work with the United States is also something that can be done. I think the U.S. president's already shown a great deal of interest in the migration issues. But I think also putting them up in hotels, maybe that's not a great idea, because you can disseminate the information across the stream that says you won't get a luxury experience here. You will have to stay in a more simple refugee-style camp and be processed on site. So that might also be something that can push people away from just coming, at least for economic reasons. You get more true refugees and fewer people who are coming just for a better life, which is lovely and sincere, but don't break the law to do it.
0: I mean, one of the things that I've remarked upon before is that there wasn't that much policy change immediately when Donald Trump became president of the United States for the second time. But there didn't really need to be that much policy change, just as there wasn't that much policy change when Biden became president. But there was just the sense from millions of people who made that crossing across America's southern border. It was the vibes more than the policy that people felt like this is something that we can do now. And then you have someone who has a sufficiently robust set of, I don't know, rhetoric, and then suddenly the vibe shifts and people start thinking, maybe I shouldn't come. Sometimes you don't actually need a massive policy shift if indeed there is a vibe shift.
1: So certainly, that's like running a, I would say, maybe it's not right to say propaganda, but it's a public relations campaign. Everyone has a cell phone, is a vast social network. Once people realize it's not a good idea to come, there's nothing good on the other side, they stop coming. And so when they immediately understood that they weren't welcome, the signal went out and people stopped coming for that reason, because the uncertainty factor was so large. So certainly is a public relations campaign to do here, of course. Sorry the background noise if you're catching that. I'm in an army.
0: That's quite all right. What's most important is that we got your got your points, we got your expertise. So Kate Jones, thanks so much. National security analyst, really appreciate your time this evening. Let's dissect some of this now with the former Obama advisor, Laurie Watkins, the executive director of Unleash Prosperity, Tim Dosha, the Labour commentator, Stella Santakidou, and the senior policy analyst at Onward, Joanna Marchand. Stella, we'll start with you this time. Ultimately, should the government be crowing about increasing the number of patrollers from 50 to 100?
2: So just one correction. It's specifically riot police, and that is in addition to the 1,100 members of the police that are already there. So this is specialist riot police for when there are too many people or the situation gets more violent, who are able to defuse the situation. So it's not the same as the total number. Yeah. And you have to remember, right, this is the French government sending their special forces, their police forces to help us, to help the UK. This is why we are paying them. This is why we have a deal with them. And it has been going really well.
3: Us, then, if we're paying them, it's about the goodness of their French hearts.
2: Yes, yes. But otherwise, what would be stopping them? What would be stopping them from just allowing people to leave? It's good for them if they leave. So I think that we can look at the results. We have the lowest arrivals since 2021. 50,000 crossings have been stopped since the election, since 2024. These are good results. They're not perfect. And I heard everything you were saying, Tom, earlier about, yeah, sure, you would need to change the kind of offer that is available, not just in the UK, but across Europe. But that would mean an entirely new understanding of the asylum system and an entirely new agreement.
3: Stella, we wouldn't need to change it that much across Europe. You come from Greece originally, Stella, and Greece operates refugee camps with tents. It's not hotels, it's not HMOs, it's not luxury. In Greece, when refugees arrive, they live in tents.
2: I'm not sure you want to emulate Greece in particular, because there are a lot of criticism about the way that all of that is handled in Greece, and there are a lot of foreign organizations who are handling that as well, so do take that into consideration. It's not really, very often, it's not the Greek government that is organizing these camps. It is other organizations with international funding, because it is obviously the entrance for a lot of new arrivals. And when you look at the numbers, though, as a proportion of the population of Greece, Greece has around the same number of refugees as the UK, actually, I think a bit more, not just in transit, but the ones who are actually settling in. So just that's just another thing to keep in mind. So if you think that Greece is an example to emulate, bear in mind the fact that Greece also has just as many, if not more, actually more refugees settling in.
3: Joanna, ultimately, I suppose what Stella said there is very true. There are actually 1,200 other police there on the streets, so it's not a doubling. I can't quite work out the percentage in my head, but from 1,250 to 1,300 doesn't sound quite as impressive for the Home Office press release.
4: No. Look, what Stella said is all the lines that we expect to hear. Boat crossings are down, blah, blah, blah. Everything's going amazing. It's not. Boat crossings are down, but the boats are getting bigger and they're packing them like sardines. And they're using babies on board to activate certain treaties that mean British police forces have to pick them up. The fact that we've finally got specialist police force in there, in that area, is actually shocking. That it's taking them this long. British money basically makes up about 62% of the French border patrol, border policing unit. We are paying for a service. We have zero idea or transparency as to metrics, how useful is the money well spent. I mean, stories came out, I think it was broken by Politico early last year. It was saying about how the French police are actually directing our funds to aggressively protect their other borders, i.e. with Italy and the rest of it, but they're not putting it towards the Brits because we are funneling money towards deals that clearly don't work to get very limited returns, and we're not asking for returns. We aren't actually asking, hey, hold on a minute, why isn't this getting better? We're too focused here on the number of dinghies, and smugglers have worked their way around it. They're absolutely massive now.
3: We did negotiate a returns deal with France. It returned 1,000 or thereabouts migrants out of the tens of thousands that came. And in return for all of those returns, France sent us different migrants. So it was a net zero policy, or it was still a net addition of 1,000 people, but just not the people who got on the boats. Now, I could see the logic of this one in, one out, one in again proposal if that was everyone who came across on the boat, because then if you come across on a boat, you know that you're not going to stay. Other refugees will if they don't get on the boat pretty quickly. No one gets on a boat, right? But if it's only, 3% of those who come across, then what's it supposed to do? I suppose, Stella, this is why the whole deal collapsed.
2: And you're right, but then again, what are you going to do exactly? Are you going to have British police go on French soil to border there, to police the border? You don't have a choice. You have to sit down and work with your partners. Sorry?
3: It wouldn't be the first time that British boots ended up on French soil.
2: Oh, well, it's a good thing we are. I hope that there are not a lot of French people watching this. Yes, I'm sorry, but and you know what? You can't say you're going to treat France in whatever way you want, because it is an important partner for other things. You have to sit down and negotiate. And at the end of the day, sometimes you do have to take their word for it.
3: And that is the fundamental point, I suppose, Tim, because here in the United States, it's very easy to push people back into Washington, back into Mexico, sorry. The differential in terms of the economic heft, the military heft, it is just a different world. It's a different level of development. America can call the shots. Whereas with Britain and France, these are two economies that are basically the same size. These are two nuclear powers. France holds a lot of crunch points for trade and for energy with Britain. We can't sort of boss the French around as we might have done many, many times in history, simply because we are now sort of codependent in a way that America is not codependent on Mexico, or Australia is not codependent on Nauru.
5: I mean, if you have that attitude, then nothing's ever going to change, and you can go back and forth with one in, one out policies that actually net you more people that you don't want in your country. That's what's going to happen. I mean, what happened, you said you got to sit down and negotiate. That's not what happened here. President Trump came in and said, we're going to tariff you, we're going to make sure your auto industry is dead, we are going to do everything. And next thing you know, Mexico is acting up, they are holding up their end of the bargain, and everything's, you know, relatively good between the U.S.
3: But Tim, America has what, six times the economy that Mexico has? France and Britain are one to one.
5: Okay, but you made the point that you said that somehow, you know, you've got to sit down and negotiate. No. If you care about your people, if you care about your border, you will defend and you will protect your border at all costs. There's no question about it. It doesn't have to start at France. You can do it in Great Britain. You can put if you have the will to do it, you can do it. The problem is you don't have the political will to do it, and you have the result because of it. What I'm saying is that President Trump did have the political will to do it. In fact, it was the biggest thorn in his side in his first term as president. Remember, build the wall. It's a terrible wall. We're never going to build the wall. Headline after headline, and next thing you know, the wall is built and zero people are coming across. Mm. They're not lining up. You don't have nonprofit groups advertising across the border, come here, you'll get all your benefits, you'll do this, you do that, all that stuff. It's a completely different ballgame now because there was a will. I'm not saying that it's apples to apples.
3: Yeah.
5: But there is very little will.
3: And that comparison point, I think, is particularly pertinent. Trump 1 to Trump 2. The difference is stark. Laurie, there are lots of criticisms that people make of Trump's second term in office. One of them generally isn't, oh, he's failed at sealing the border. I mean, he said it yesterday at his rally. We're going to look a little bit about his what he's been saying today in Alaska. But ultimately, it's true. Zero people are coming across the border right now.
6: Excuse me. Well, I know that we have seconds before we're, you know, needing to go on to the next topic here, so I'll try to keep my remarks really quickly. But yeah, I mean, there's a vast difference for sure between the Biden and the Trump administration, but the way that the Trump administration has carried out the either deportations or gone after people who are actually in the process legally and successfully, and they were waiting for their court hearings or showing up for court hearings only to be ripped out of the courtrooms and thrown into a jail cell without access to due process or to a lawyer, or having three-year-old children as young as 3 years old go by themselves without an immigration attorney and being told to represent themselves, also in a language that they don't speak. And you can blame it on, well, why did their parents bring them, or why did they? Where the money needs to go is in less ICE agents standing around and going after people that they don't need or don't have any business going after, and putting more people in the court systems, putting more people out there to process these immigration cases that have stacked up for about 2 to 3 years. That was before the crisis that we had within the last 4 years. So you get that done, maybe then I would start paying more attention to this administration doing things in what they deem as the most appropriate way. And I have been saying this for over 2 years, and I'll say it here again, 31, 32 days out from the election, that when the Democrats regain control of the House and hopefully the Senate, that the first thing that they should do is they should pass comprehensive immigration reform. That's what they should do, because if they can achieve that and they have the power because they're in control.
3: Well, it'll be vetoed.
6: Put it up to Donald Trump to veto.
3: Because this would be an amnesty for illegal migrants, is what you mean when you say that.
5: Yes, that's what comprehensive immigration reform is.
6: I'm talking about all the people.
5: It's what Kamala Harris was proposing when she was running for president, Tom, when she said, if we would have done this, we would have fixed it. And that was absolutely false. 14 million people plus came across that border.
3: Okay.
5: Lori says we need more judges. You can't find enough judges in this country to process 14 million people. It's a fantasy. You have to remove them.
3: Okay, Tim. Lori, you were saying you don't think it's about an amnesty. Tim thinks it is. What's your point?
6: I'm talking about all of the people that have been living here that were born here. Those are called DACA recipients who are still waiting for their correct paperwork to go through to say that they are U.S. citizens. I'm talking about all of those people or the people that have been here for 20, 30
5: plus years. What about birth tourism babies that came over here specifically to be birthed? They were brought over here. Is that a part of the DACA, Lori? Because that is actually what happens is people walk across this border, moms who are pregnant do the dangerous walk simply to have babies here so they can have the exact same provision, the exact same law covering that you are actually advocating for. What about them, Lori?
6: So as I was saying, those are people that I would make sure that the uncertainty that they've had their entire lives, that we clear that up. And I think it's 95% of the Republican caucus, House and Senate supports that. So there are many different things that could go into this comprehensive immigration piece of legislation that would help clear up the courts, because now you have an answer.
3: But Lori, do you really think that Donald Trump
6: together
3: will be the president to sign some sort of immigration reform that, as you said, people here 20, 30 years, they might have come here illegally initially. That would be an amnesty for some illegal migrants.
6: He said he wants to be the president to do it, right? So put his back up against the wall.
3: Gosh.
6: He said he wanted to do it also when the government was closed and the Democrats forced the Republicans' hand to shut down the government because they were playing games. That was about immigration reform as well. They had the opportunity and the president told them, don't pass this, actually, because it's not good for me politically.
3: Well,
6: Tim will agree with that, too, because that's fact.
3: I sense a massive political row coming, particularly after the midterms. Well, we'll be here for
6: a front row
3: seat of it. Let me know your thoughts at home. gbnews.com/yoursay. Now the Republican Party's campaign to win the midterms against all odds has taken President Trump to Alaska, where he's just made a major announcement regarding the 800-mile liquefied natural gas pipeline.
7: Done for years, and he finally had the president that got it done, right? We got it done today. And I'm pleased to report all necessary federal, we've got you every permit. You know, a lot of times you have a deal done, all you need is the permits. The permits take you 25 years. I just told Dan backstage, every single permit that you need, you can start tonight. Every single permit that you need has been granted. Every single permit that you need, you can start tonight. Every single permit that you need has been granted.

0: But that'll end very soon. That war is going to end very soon. And when it does, your prices are going to come tumbling down. They already are. So we inherited, as you know, the worst inflation in history under Sleepy Joe Biden. We had the worst, literally the worst inflation in history.
1: Yes, the campaign is in full swing. Trump, they're saying, all the permitting has been approved for this new Alaska LNG pipeline. He went on to promise that Taiwan will buy 30% of the pipeline's gas for 20 years. So, how important could pork barrel politics, or indeed policies such as this, be in swinging this election? And can the president really rescue his party from the pollster-predicted congressional Armageddon? Well, let's discuss this with the former Obama advisor Laurie Watkins, executive director at Unleash Prosperity Tim Dosha, Labour commentator Stella Santakidou, and senior policy analyst at the Onward think tank Joanna Marchand. Tim, this is one stop on what will be, I think, 35 different states the president is visiting.
2: Yeah, look, I mean, he's barnstorming the country, as they say, and I think it's a good strategy just to be out, to be there. You know, there's a lot of criticism. Why is he going to, you know, safely Republican places? Well, it's to show the big crowd like he's showing tonight there. It's to show the support of MAGA. That's what he wants to communicate. He is on the ballot. MAGA is turning up for him.
1: I'm really sorry to interrupt you, Tim. He's doing some crazy gestures right now. Can we just listen in to what the president's saying?
3: Making fun of people.
0: And she's going for that final push. She's going to do it. She's close. Oh, no. Mom, I can't do it. Drops down. And then the guy comes up, a gentleman who transitioned to womanhood. See, I say it right now. I have all the right expressions. He transitioned to womanhood. And he looks down. He was a failed man weightlifter. He did it. He realized he couldn't compete. But now he's out there on the stage and it's 211 pounds. They put the little extra weight. Bing, bing, bing. I think he won by 111 pounds or something. He was able to lift about 100 more pounds over his head, or the race that took place not so long ago. Very long distance race. You had the best women runners and the best men runners in the world. And the man won by 6 hours, 14 minutes and 12 seconds. That's a lot. 6 hours is unacceptable. So I tell the women, look, if you keep going, you know, throughout, if you look at what goes on with the world, in a million years from now, you may be able to catch those numbers, but they'll also progress. You have to realize it is so demeaning to women. So demeaning. So ridiculous. So ridiculous. But I only talk about it, in fact, I'm talking about it much too early, because I usually save it for the final week of an election, because I really don't want them to change. Because if they have the transgender mutilization of your children as a big, important thing, and if they have men playing in women's sports, and if they have open borders, and if they have raising your tax, you know, they're the only people I've ever seen. All my life, I've watched politicians. We will cut your taxes, Democrats and Republicans. We will cut your taxes, even if they don't mean it. That's what they say. I really did cut your taxes big twice, but all my life, I've watched Democrats, Republicans. We will cut your taxes. This is the only group that says we're going to raise the hell out of your taxes and people vote for them. So I never like to talk about it, because someday they'll change and it'll be very hard to beat them, because they can cheat like hell, you know? So we don't want them to change. We want them to have men in women's sports. We want them to continue to talk about transgender. We want them to talk about diversity, as I say, whatever.
1: Well, we've just heard a Trump classic there. Started off talking about transgender sport and weightlifting, and we saw some very vivid demonstrations for those watching on the television of how hard it is for female-born weightlifters versus transgender weightlifters. But we then saw what is called the weave, a live example of the weave, where he pivoted back to that issue of tax cuts. Tim, you were loving that.
2: Yeah, for sure. Yeah, you gotta go to your big accomplishments. And by the way, he killed woke. He slayed woke, and he wants to keep woke slayed in this country. And you see all across the U.S., you know, a lot of people.

0: Well, on the left, and Tom, you were saying it to me, isn't this issue over? I mean, I thought the trans thing was over. No, it's not. This has moved to the states, individual state policies, and what we call blue states here, run by Democrats. They are pushing back against the narrative that Trump puts out there that woke is dead. And so he's calling them out for it, and I think that that absolutely resonates with the MAGA base. And I think that when you mix that with his tax cut, the one big beautiful bill, where the largest recipients and beneficiaries of it were the poor, we're the middle income people, that is a huge talking point for him. So why wouldn't he do that?
1: And I suppose, Laurie, this election, a midterm election, is sometimes more about turning out your voters.
2: That's right.
1: It'll be a lower turnout election than a presidential election where most people vote. This is perhaps an election more about energizing a base than persuading people.
3: Right, but in this case, the president is doing nothing but drawing down the entire ticket. He's at, what, 35% of an approval rating, which is the lowest of any president since, for sure, since I've been alive, let alone been working in politics for over two decades. I've never, ever, ever, ever uttered those words at a table on TV or talked about those, being your opponent. And in this case, sure, we'll call the Republicans my opponent. It's abysmal. But what I can't just, what I don't get over is this president and his rationale and his thinking, and all analysts have been saying this for, you know, over 6 months now, is the rationale and thinking of this president and the decisions that he's making that do nothing to benefit the people. Yes, he's not on the ballot, but all of his colleagues, all the Republicans up and down the ballot are on the ballot, of course, and the things that he's doing are not helpful because he misses every opportunity he has to talk to people, the American public, whether it's in Alaska, whether it's in Texas, whether it's in Indiana, whether it's in Pennsylvania. It doesn't matter where it is. He misses those opportunities to talk about affordability and what he's going to do.
1: Well, he was talking about tax cuts there. I suppose you'd say that is about affordability.
3: He talks about trans issues when there is no reported case of a trans athlete in the entire United States of America within the NCAA. I think there's 10 out of 510,000 female athletes. So he brings up issues that are wedge issues that even Tim said, oh, now they're bleeding into these other states because it's been effective for them. It's hateful. It's not what the American people care about. And they are done with, as Tim said,
0: I think it's hateful to not protect women. I thought you were a feminist, Lori. I mean, you don't want to protect women. You don't want to protect women against men being in their locker room.
3: Focuses of this,
0: because that's the kind of laws that blue states are passing, Lori, and that's a problem.
3: Maybe they'll learn their lesson when they get their.
0: And by the way, if you said 35%
3: talking over me, I'm not going to do it.
0: You say 35% abysmal polling. Okay, fine. But if he turns out 35% of his MAGA base, by the way, that's the number he has always had in his back pocket of MAGA supporters. It's what's won him primary after primary. It's what's won him election after election. If he turns that base out, that's exactly what Tom is talking about. You didn't engage in that whatsoever, Lori, in saying that if MAGA turns out for Trump, which is what he's doing right now, if they do that, they actually can keep the House. They actually can keep the Senate. So, of course, talking about tax cuts is good. Of course, talking about the trans issue is good. Those are all MAGA issues
3: that don't help people every day and the struggles and the squeeze that they feel. That was the point I was trying to make.
0: She's not getting the point.
1: But I think, well, let's dive into it, because ultimately, if this is a low turnout election, if it's, what, a 50% turnout, 55% turnout election, 35% suddenly looks like a hell of a majority.
2: Yeah.
3: Are you talking to me?
1: Yeah.
3: That's not going to mathematically work because of the independent voters that he is losing every single day. And that's what I'm talking about. Yeah, okay, maybe if these people that go to a rally that are going to spend time to wait in line to go to his rally, they most likely will vote for him. But that's not an overwhelming majority that he needs. And all of these seats and all of these states where they're running out of money, when you're pulling out of North Carolina, for example, because you know that you're underwater there, Georgia, that they wrote off months ago, now Kansas, Iowa. I mean,
0: but are independent voters?
3: I go by numbers.
0: Going to vote for a Democratic socialist?
1: I'm afraid we have run out of time here.
0: Are independents going
3: to
0: vote for socialists?
1: I'm afraid we're going to have to close this discussion here. London, I'm so sorry we didn't get your reaction to the theater we saw with Donald Trump there at his rally. We'll come to you at the start of the next segment. This is still to come here on The Late Show Live. Yes, Mark White will bring us an exclusive report from the Falkland Islands, and we'll go live to a local politician on the island to find out what he thinks about the increasing Argentine aggression. This is The Late Show Live only on GB News.
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1: A comprehensive weather report there. Expect warm spells. Now, Ed Miliband has approved a major new oil development around the Falkland Islands, a decision that is likely to escalate already heated tensions, or indeed, yes, escalate already heated tensions between Britain and Argentina, which continues to claim sovereignty over the islands, which it never properly ran. Well, President Javier Milei of Argentina continues to claim Argentina's sovereignty over the Falklands, which were discovered by Britain, first settled by Britain, continuously settled by generation after generation of Britons for 200 years. Well, of course, he's previously threatened to file criminal charges against those who drill around the islands. Now, amid all these rising tensions, Mark White has sent us an exclusive report from the Falkland Islands, playing the GB News Michael Palin role, or is that David Attenborough, examining the industries that are growing their economy despite those continuing threats from Buenos Aires.
5: You don't have to wander far on this archipelago to see the reason why tourism here is rapidly expanding. In fact, many sectors of the Falklands economy are thriving, ensuring these islands have one of the highest GDP rates per capita in the world. You know, it's such an incredible privilege to be up close to this penguin colony here in the Falkland Islands. This is the kind of thing that attracts many thousands of visitors all the way down to the South Atlantic to see this wildlife. It's a huge part of the economy of these islands, something that they're continuing to develop alongside fishing and alongside now the oil industry. The Falklands continues to develop its tourism offering in the face of regular Argentine attempts to stifle those ambitions, often bullying neighbouring countries into denying visiting cruise ships entry into their ports. Currently, fishing is by far the biggest earner for these islands. It has ensured the government here has no debt and is entirely self-sufficient.
6: It accounts for about 58% of gross domestic product, and it's also a very significant contributor to government revenue. So fishing fees alone is about £36 million a year, and that's about 30% of the government's operating budget.
5: But it's the oil sector that will soon become the real dynamo in the Falklands economy. After the British government this week approved drilling here, an oil rig is currently en route from Scotland and due to arrive off the islands in January. Well, here in Stanley Harbour, they are currently dredging out and creating a new jetty for the oil supply vessels that will be here in force when production begins on the Sea Lion oil field by about 2028 at the latest. Everywhere there are signs of development, like these accommodation pods for the hundreds of oil workers due here soon. The news that oil production is imminent will undoubtedly infuriate the Argentinians, but the Falklands government is unwavering.
7: We are trying to make ourselves more resilient. We are an island community that relies on our natural resources. It is our right to exploit those resources, and that's what we wish to do in peace, quietly, just to get on.
5: As Buenos Aires threatens imminent international court action to halt oil production here, British government ministers warn they won't stand by while Argentina uses economic coercion against the people of the Falklands. Mark White, GB News, in the Falklands capital, Stanley.
1: Well, a massive thanks to Mark White. They're doing sterling work out in Stanley and across the Falkland Islands. But let's now speak to a member of the Falkland Islands Legislative Assembly, Stacey Bragger, MLA. Stacey, thanks indeed for joining us here on The Late Show Live. First of all, how is the population of the Falkland Islands now? Back in the news, and whenever it's news about the Falklands, it's potentially something that isn't good news. It's sabre-rattling once more from Argentina.
8: No, that's right, Tom. It's very much a cycle when it comes to Argentina. At the moment, we're seeing an escalation in the rhetoric from Argentina. I think people here aren't, you know, it's something that we're used to. This has happened many times before. Obviously, after the war in 1982, most people will assume that that was the end of the tensions. But Argentina has maintained a campaign of trying to undermine our economy at every step. So we've continued to progress and develop our economy despite the obstacles placed on us by Argentina. So very much unwelcome, the recent escalation, but not terribly surprising, unfortunately.
1: Now, Britain throwing its weight behind this new oil field, which I suppose wasn't necessarily in the bag given who the Foreign Secretary is and his aversion to oil. Ultimately, is that something that is being celebrated now on the Falkland Islands? I was reading that this could be worth up to £1 million per Falkland Islander if it's extracted in full.
8: No, I think hydrocarbons, oil would be a game changer for us. There's no getting away from that. As Mark in your report said, we're reliant upon largely the fishing industry. So we have needed for a long time to diversify our economy. But I think for us, oil is something that has been the subject of exploration for around 30 years. This isn't a new thing. This isn't a sudden development. The sea lion exploration work took place 10, 15 years ago. So it was mentioned earlier about the announcement that the Foreign Secretary made. That wasn't related to the sea lion field. That was in regard to a number of extant exploration licenses that were due to expire at the end of this year. So it was extending that, having been originally approved by FIG. The Falkland Islands government approved the field development plan for Sea Lion last year. So yeah, very much two separate things. But no, oil is potentially transformative change for our economy. And we wish just to be able to continue in peace without Argentina trying to interfere and destroy the opportunity for us.
1: And of course, how seriously do you take their legal threats separate to their military threats? Because Javier Milei, when he was first elected as president of Argentina, was I watched some of these debates, or at least some hastily translated versions of them. Milei seemed to be the least saber-rattling of the candidates back when he was elected a couple of years ago. I mean, one of his heroes, he said, was Margaret Thatcher. And yet it seems that the closer they get to the next Argentinian election, the more Milei is sort of reverting to type, as you'd expect from an Argentinian president.
8: Well, exactly. That is exactly the point. I think with Milei, I think it's fairly well understood that the Falklands have never been the top of his agenda. What he's been interested in is trying to improve the Argentine economy. So that has been his focus. And last year, he said some things regarding Falklands and our interests, which were quite unusual for an Argentine president to say. He had spoken, you know, in a way that was unusual for an Argentine in referring to islanders and our wishes. So I think what we've seen, though, has been the reality of the Argentine political cycle, where he has an election coming up next year, and he is seeing his opinion polls go down. So obviously the issue of the Falklands is a unifying issue for Argentina. So he is using that as so many politicians there have done to distract from domestic issues. So unfortunately we're on the receiving end of that, totally in a way that is unacceptable. And he has taken this step and escalation with the UNCLOS move that he's made. And for me, that is totally unacceptable for a country that wants to be at the head table of the world and be a serious country. And how could other international partners respect what Argentina are doing in attempting to block our legitimate exploitation of our own natural resources? And we're very disappointed, but as I say, not terribly shocking considering the usual cycle of Argentine politics.
1: No, well put. Well, Stacey Braga, MLA, thanks indeed for joining us this evening on The Late Show Live. Member of the Falkland Islands Legislative Assembly, appreciate your time. Well, now moving on to slightly less serious affairs. Yes, let's talk pop culture, because the banished Celebrity Traitors star Mihaela Herold has accused the show, the BBC programme of huge popularity, of unconscious racial and cultural bias. Yes, the American actress was the second contestant to be banished from the series, which she later claimed may have been partly due to her race. She went on to say that my authenticity or honesty or the ways in which I chose to express myself looks as suspicious to people who are unfamiliar with people like me. Well, with me now is my panel of the former Obama advisor Laurie Watkins, the executive director of Unleash Prosperity Tim Doscher, the Labour commentator Stella Santikidou, and the senior policy analyst at Onward Joanna Marchong. I'm going to start with my Washington panel just quickly to say, are you aware of The Traitors? Do you watch The Traitors? There is an American version that is led by Alan Cumming, the actor. Have either of you watched it here in the United States?
0: No, sir.
1: No? And Laurie?
3: No, but I do love Mihaela Industry. Fabulous show.
1: In that case, I'm going to jump straight to London, because this does seem like a very peculiar thing that is being said. I mean, I'll put my hands on the table. I'm a big Traitors fan. I love to watch it. I think it's a great show, well produced. I didn't see any racism in her being voted out. What did you think, Stella?
9: I thought it was a very unfair headline, because she didn't say I was voted out because of racism. She said, look, I sealed my own fate. It was my fault that I got booted out. But it is true that people have observed that there can be unconscious bias in the way that perhaps the game is conducted, because series after series, people see that the black players very often get booted out first. And you know what? That is not an unfair comment to make.
1: Richard E. Grant is not black. Richard E. Grant, the first person to be voted out, the first episode of this series.
9: Yeah. No, sure.
1: He's not black.
9: Sure. She wasn't talking about the particular episode or the particular series. She's saying about more generally. It's a comment that she wouldn't be the first. It's a comment that has been made many times before about the series more generally. And not just the Celebrity Traitors, but all the Traitors series.
1: Joanna, what do you think of this?
2: Oh, it's so difficult, because fine, she didn't outrightly say I was booted out because of racism, but she did mention there was unconscious racism and people are doing it even though they don't know, and it's because people that don't know how people of colour interact or stuff like that might think it's suspicious. And she did make all those claims. I think it's such a negative way to look at the show when she wasn't killed off. She was voted out in the early episodes. You are going to be at a disadvantage. Everyone is. Some of those celebrities have known each other for years, done podcasts, done shows. Of course they're going to know those things. She comes in from a different perspective with very few friends and people that don't know her. Well, yeah, of course you are. You've got a big group and you have no idea who will be the traitor and you don't have much to go off of. I think it's such a negative and awful thing to say when you come off of a great show like that.
1: Yes, Stella, I wonder, is race the wrong thing to put forward here? Because, I mean, sure, she's black, but a black Brit has a very different sort of, Brits and Americans are different beings. I've been learning this in the last few. And I'd put it gently, perhaps, to Mihaela, that no one cared about the colour of her skin. Perhaps what made her stick out like a sore thumb is that she was very, very American.
9: I want to defend her once again. She never said that people were racist against her. She never said that. All she did was respond.
1: She said it was unconscious bias. That means racism.
9: Actually, I think that if you see the comments, she said unconscious bias isn't a crazy. No, sorry. Unconscious. She said she agrees that unconscious racial and cultural bias exists in this game, where a way of expressing yourself can look suspicious to people unfamiliar with people who look like her. That's what she said, which I think is a fair statement
1: to
9: make.
1: Why does the way you look influence the way you behave?
9: I'll tell you why.
1: I think people are predestined to behave a certain way because they look a certain way.
9: No, but it is a fair comment to say, look, as someone black, it's a fair comment to say people are not used to my facial expressions and therefore they're going to see my facial expressions. And I could say that as a Greek person, actually. You know what, Tom? Do you not think that I look angrier to you most of the time? Whereas to a Greek person, I would just be normal. I would be having a normal day.
1: I've never thought of you as an angry person, Stella. I've got cards on the table. I've never thought of you as a particularly angry person.
9: No, but do you understand the point that she's trying to make? The point that's trying to make about somebody not being used to her facial expressions or to facial expressions of other black people like herself may make that look more suspicious.
1: I can understand the point of there being cultural difference and that creating some sort of mismatch or people not seeing eye to eye. I just don't see where race fits into that.
9: I don't think it's racism.
1: It doesn't seem relevant.
9: I think it's unconscious bias. What she said, like a very good word, unconscious bias. You are unconsciously biased towards believing that her facial expressions mean something different from what they are supposed to mean.
1: Okay, let's bring in Tim, because he was just saying he's a little bit confused by the term unconscious bias.
0: It's a term, I feel like, and you could correct me if I'm wrong, because I don't understand the dynamics here, but it seems like a term that you can pretty much use to whatever you want, whatever point you want it to make. And so in this case, it's a nice way of saying that you're all a bunch of racist and you kicked me off because you're racist.
1: Laurie, do you think it's a term that people use just when things don't go their way?
3: No, and let Stella, she wants
1: to... Sure, Stella, sorry, there's a slight delay on the line, as you may be used to by now.
9: Oh, sorry, should I go ahead? I was just going to say, look.
1: In this cycle of the 3 second delay, I'm going to shut up and you're going to speak.
9: Sometimes, there are people who abuse the term unconscious bias, right? And if she was coming out indeed and was saying, oh, how dare you, that TV channel, they need to let me back in there because they were being so racist towards me, I would be saying, yeah, you're exaggerating. But that's not the comment she made. She just made a completely anodyne comment, which was then taken away and out of context and put in headlines and analyzed in a way that makes it a much bigger issue than it actually is. So I don't think the problem is with your comment. I think the problem is with the people who are writing these headlines. And who are looking for things to be offended
1: at.
3: Good job, Stella. In celebrity
1: interviews, sometimes an interviewer will posit a thing and hope the celebrity regurgitates that thing and suddenly there's a headline. I'm afraid we've run to time. That's all that we've got time for tonight. Aww. Thank you, everyone, for joining us on what has been a rip-roaring late show live. Thank you indeed to my panel, both in London town and in Washington, D.C. Well, it's been an absolutely amazing. I'm glad we got some live Trump in there as well. Well, I'll be back here tomorrow midnight.

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1: Morning, welcome to your latest weather update from the Met Office here on GB News. Bit of mist and fog around this morning, but that should clear. Most of us having a fine day, dry and bright, some sunshine, quite a bit of cloud. The winds are going to pick up though, particularly so in northwest Scotland, where we have a Met Office yellow warning in force from 10 o'clock as those winds touch 50, 60, maybe later 70 miles an hour. It could cause some disruption here. Getting quite windy too for Northern Ireland, western parts of England and Wales. One or two showers maybe in Wales, but most places will be dry. Some morning fog, once that's gone, it's bright. A bit more cloud by this afternoon, but with some sunny spells, we could still squeak close to 20 Celsius. And even further north, where it's windy, 16, 17 degrees. But very windy to end the day, with some pretty heavy rain coming into the far northwest. Those winds, as I say, could cause some disruption. That's why we've got that yellow warning in place across parts of the Highlands and into the Western Isles. The rain slowly creeping in across the mainland of Scotland, but I think the central belt staying dry through the evening rush hour, as should Belfast, but the rain will be spreading into more western parts of Northern Ireland. England and Wales generally still dry, a bit more cloud certainly by the end of the day, but still very mild. It's going to be a very mild night tonight as well. Slowly the rain will spread south through the central belt of Scotland this evening and across Northern Ireland. Some of this rain could be heavy as we go through the night. It turns a bit dry and the wind slowly ease in the far northwest. Still a pretty blustery night, however, with a lot of cloud and the mild air in place. The temperatures overnight don't drop, 13, 14 degrees for many of us to start Thursday. So another very mild start. Again, quite a lot of cloud around, probably more cloud tomorrow compared to today, and certainly a wet start through central southern Scotland, parts of the east of Northern Ireland. Some of this rain could be heavy as it moves its way slowly into Northern England, then into north and west Wales. A few showers follow on behind, but overall a brighter day in the far northwest. A fair bit of cloud across southern parts of England, but again, very mild with temperatures over 20 Celsius.
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38: It's 9pm, I'm Patrick Christie's tonight. A suspected ISIS bomb maker and rapist found living in a migrant hotel in Oldham. And a Somali asylum seeker, who is also a serial rapist, is being given special treatment in prison because he's a Muslim. Also tonight, is a council right to picture and shame, in this case video, that's what you're seeing on your screens right now, the fly-tipping scumbags who've been dumping their rubbish out in the streets? And...
39: well, I would be really concerned to lose them. They've been such a huge partner in the building of modern Manchester, and obviously the building of Manchester City.
38: Ah, well, there we go. Andy Burnham's freebie scandal, his cosy relationship with Manchester City owners, Abu Dhabi leaders and big oil money. Is it going to come crashing down for the Prime Minister? Plus...
40: it needs sober work now to prepare for the possibility that either AI could enable dangerous knowledge, for example, around bioweapons, to reach people who mean us harm in a way that they've found hard to access until now.
38: Terrorists could use AI to make biological weapons, warns the head of MI5. How worried should we be? And a Labour-run council is accused of funnelling taxpayers' cash into anti-right-wing propaganda. On our panel tonight, we have got Tory MP Esther McVeigh, GB News contributor Will Kingston and political commentator Kai Wilshaw. And look who's turned up in Paris.
41: The French students are now showing the world how we should be standing up and how we should be revolting against an extremely violent system and their lead.
38: Good grief. And it was a tough first day at the office for President Trump's new press secretary.
42: Oh, my president, excuse me, my husband. That's a good one.
38: Yikes. Get ready, Britain. Here we go. A Somali rapist gets special treatment just because he's a Muslim. Next.
43: Good evening. It's just gone 9 o'clock. These are your headlines. The head of MI5 has warned that artificial intelligence is supercharging terror threats in Britain. Sir Ken McCallum warned that AI could allow terrorists, hostile states or other adversaries to exploit drones and create new bioweapons. McCallum revealed that terrorists were already applying AI to improve their attack plans, including the use of drone technology. He spoke about what he called the rising threats from extreme right-wing terrorism. He also said that MI5 is dealing with a fourfold increase over the past decade in cases involving hostile states, primarily from Russia, Iran and China. The Conservatives have said reoffending is off the charts as prisoners were once again released early from jail to free up places today. Shadow Justice Secretary Nick Timothy said the majority of prisoners were not being tagged before release, despite assurances from the government that the tagging system would be the toughest in history. Some 650 more criminals were due to be released from prisons around the country today, less than 2 weeks after 700 were set free early. The chair of the independent football regulator says the English game must act before it's too late to tackle the financial dangers facing it. The IFR published its draft State of the Game report today, which found that while English football generated £9 billion in revenue last season, 94% of clubs in the top five divisions were loss-making. 32 clubs could not survive more than 30 days without owner funding. The report also found that 17 would be loss-making even if their players played for free. Cornell University is banning all frat parties after a female student alleged she was drugged and gang-raped at a party 2 years ago. Last month, a woman known as Jane Doe filed a lawsuit alleging she was plied with drugs and raped by several men in 2024 at a party at a Cornell fraternity house. Under a new zero-tolerance policy for violations, the U.S. university president said any fraternity breaking the rule would face the immediate emergency suspension of a charter. In France, student protests have erupted again, with demonstrations turning violent as riot police clashed with large crowds in Paris. Environment and pro-Palestine activist Greta Thunberg is also understood to have joined student protesters today. Dozens of schools have been set on fire during the unrest, and more than 6,800 people, most of them teenagers, have been arrested so far. Traditional British surnames are dying out, according to data obtained by the Daily Mail. For babies born in 1996 across England and Wales, Smith, Jones and Williams were the most common surnames. Meanwhile, 3 decades later, the top 10 of newborn surnames are Smith, Khan, Ahmed, Ali, Jones, Hussein, Singh, Williams, Patel and Kaur. Khan, Ahmed and Ali have all doubled in popularity, according to data collected by the Office for National Statistics. You're up to date on GB News. Now it's back to Patrick.
38: Good evening. A Somali serial rapist who managed to overturn a deportation order has won a court case, so he gets special treatment in prison just because he's a Muslim. Dahir Ibrahim is a Somali asylum seeker. We don't quite know exactly when he arrived in Britain, but in 2003, he was questioned by police over a violent sexual assault. Despite that, he was granted asylum and indefinite leave to remain. He was given an antisocial behaviour order to keep him away from the red light district in Birmingham. He then went on to commit violent knife-point sexual assaults against women in Birmingham. In 2006, he was sentenced to 10 years in prison for 3 counts of rape. The judge recommended that he be deported. So, at the end of his prison sentence, he then legally challenged the Home Office deportation order, and naturally he was allowed to stay. Weeks after his release, over a 6-week period in September and October 2014, he targeted, beat, and raped 2 more women using weapons in Birmingham city centre. In 2016, he was given a life sentence with a minimum of 10 more years. At that trial, his defence lawyer made the claim that because Ibrahim had witnessed atrocities in Somalia, he had a lack of understanding about what was acceptable in the UK. During questioning by police, he refused to talk to female police officers and said that the women that he raped were, quote, dirty women, and that a woman's place is in the home. He shouldn't have been in Britain in the first place. Then he should have been deported. Multiple women have been raped and traumatised because we have been too soft on this Somali lunatic. But here's where it gets even worse. Ibrahim had been receiving daily doses of the opioid painkiller codeine because he says he's got a dodgy knee. Because codeine is addictive and it's also abused by prisoners behind bars, he had to go to a medication hatch and receive it at certain hours in the day and take it immediately. But he's now successfully taken the prison service to court and won because they were making him take the medication during Ramadan. So when he says that he should have been fasting. That's right. He has successfully now argued that because he is a Muslim, he has to be given his medication when he's not fasting. Even though that means that apparently two prison officers will probably have to go out of their way to go to his cell during lockdown. Now, can you guess what he used to argue his case in court? That's right, it's the ECHR, wasn't it? Article 14 of the ECHR. In the county court judgment, Judge Mohammed Shakil Najib found that giving him medication during Ramadan amounted to indirect religious discrimination under Article 14 of the European Convention on Human Rights. Well, he then won again in the High Court, and despite the fact that it was argued that giving in to this serial Somali rapist would lead to other claims like this from other Muslim prisoners. Mr. Justice Sewell agreed with the previous judgment. Now, in case you're wondering about how much of an impact this could have on the prison system, well, it turns out that around 18% of the prison population of England and Wales are Muslim. So really could have quite a large knock-on effect, couldn't it? There appears to have been absolutely no thought here to the fact that Ibrahim wasn't exactly behaving like a good Muslim when he was raping women at knife point down back alleys in Birmingham. But now he's behind bars, we have to pander to his faith. Let's get the thoughts of my panel. We have got Tory MP Esther McVeigh, GB News contributor Will Kingston, and political commentator Kai Wilshaw. Esther, I'll start with you. I mean, look, first things first, this is a catastrophic failure of the asylum system, the fact that he was even here and allowed to go on and commit these rapes.
0: Mm-hmm. Well, the guy's a monster, and from the moment he came into this country, he was an absolute danger to women. So even as a teenager, he was stalking prostitutes, and a reign of terror, the police had said. And then he rapes, gets 10 years sentence. So actually, that judge there explicitly recommended that he was deported from the country. Mm-hmm. I want to see now judges accountable. Why did an anonymous tribunal judge be able to turn that round, and then he goes on to do more rapes? So first of all, this entrant into this country is running circles around our legal system. But I'd also say the legal system was complicit. People were getting money, people were happy to appeal, and that has literally made a mockery of us. But I'm going to go back to the first judge who absolutely took an appeal case and stopped him being deported when that first judge said he should go. And I'm afraid that judge needs to be held accountable because he continued raping women.
38: Yes, and that is, I think, a really, really powerful point, that these immigration judges that decide that we can't deport these people, despite the fact that they are just an unbelievable danger to people in this country, yeah, they need to hang their heads in shame. And there's also this, the fact that it is the judges again in this country that have now decided that he should be given special treatment just because he's a Muslim.
1: Well, look, legally under the ECHR, they may technically be right, and this is the reality. This is another one for the ECHR Hall of Shame. That cabinet is now overflowing. And when leftists try and say, well, what about all of the rights that we're going to lose if we ditch the ECHR or the Human Rights Act or the Refugee Convention, these are the rights that will be lost. The rights of foreign scumbags to be able to game the system. You never really hear about stories of oppressed everyday British men and women using these human rights, this human rights legislation to try and fight injustice, do you? It's always either foreign rapists or invaders who are trying to game the system who use this legislation. And enough is enough. The only response to someone who is complaining about religious discrimination who has raped women at knife point is rot in hell. But unfortunately, they now have the tools with this perverse legislation to be able to act like they are the ones who are being oppressed, like they are the victims.
38: Mm.
1: The people who support this type of legislation are not the good guys in this, Patrick.
38: Yeah. I mean, again, why has our legal system, our multiple different judges there, pandered to this guy? They've kept him in the country and they've told him, actually, yes, you're right, because you are essentially a protected species now? Like, he's a protected individual? He has to be given the medication at a time of his choosing, even if it means that the prison system has to go out of its way.
2: Patrick, the judge's job is to follow as best they can the application of the law, and they have sentencing guidelines to adhere to. There's not much actually colouring outside of the lines that you can do as a judge. Fine, I accept that you may say they're ideologically captured. That's you might think that. I don't think that. There's no, I don't know, we can resolve that. But they are doing a job, right? And you may say that the system is rigged in the favour of certain types of people, but that's not a question for individual judges. So can we not get into targeting individual judges?
38: With something, because we had a Ukrainian refugee scheme that one judge in this country decided to interpret as meaning Gazan.
1: Yeah. Right.
38: So you cannot tell me that they don't have leeway when they want it.
1: The right to a family life can be construed about as broadly.
0: Right. So that is why I went back to the first judge who sentenced him to 10 years recommended explicitly that he was deported for what he'd done.
1: Yeah.
0: So this doesn't go into the other instances. If that tribunal judge, which I was looking for his name, he's anonymous, was held to account, i.e. he loses his job if he did the appeal to keep him in the country and he then goes on to commit further crimes, which he did, that judge needs to lose his job. And then it would make him think, I won't just get paid for this, I won't just do it as a job. I need to think, is it right that I'm allowing him to stay in the country? And until people are held accountable, lose their jobs, I'm afraid they're going to go on the merry-go-round of payment from legal aid. I'm guessing the guy was on legal aid.
2: Well, but I just don't know how that's practical. Like, you want him to lose his job because you disagree with his decision?
0: No,
2: because he allowed the appeal?
0: No, listen, he started, the first judge who saw the case that saw he was a dangerous rapist said, I explicitly want this guy to be deported.
2: Off.
0: Somebody then says, oh, I'll appeal it, which he did, so we've got the rapist appealing it. Somebody takes that case, what I'm saying, should he go on to commit more crimes, i.e. focus the mind of the judge who's taking in his appeal case, should he go on and rape again, I lose my job. Well, there is none of that at the moment.
38: No.
0: So there's this, and that's what he went on to do, rape more people.
1: Esther, I broadly agree with you.
0: Thank you.
1: The root cause of this problem is not the judges. There have always been left-wing judges and right-wing judges. That's why the Supreme Court in the United States is so hotly fought over, because of the interpretation of judges depending on their ideology.
0: So don't you think they should be held accountable if he goes on to do multiple rapes?
1: I agree, but the root cause is the legislation itself. The root cause is the ECHR and the Human Rights Act and all these things which are open to interpretation. So, I blame the politics.
38: So on this, just zooming out from the judges, from the law, from the ECHR, should Muslim prisoners who are observing Ramadan be treated like this? Should essentially the NHS behind bars have to pander to the religious whims of some of these prisoners?
0: No, of course not.
2: I think yes.
0: No, absolutely not. Absolutely not.
2: So you don't believe in freedom of religion?
0: No, he got indirect discrimination. No, hang on. We've got to look at the laws of you in prison. And this was that actually there was only certain hours a day that they'll be distributing drugs, because you've got to have people there and it's got to be locked up otherwise.
2: Yeah.
0: So you have to fit into the code of other people's works, other people, what they're doing. And you can't just take them away, because codeine is an opiate drug and it's got a value. You could have it later. It has hallucinogenic effects, etc. So you take it when it's given. You don't say, as a criminal who should have had some of their rights removed, you dictate when people are going to work around you. He's not in a hotel. He's not got servants working for him. He's in prison for raping women.
2: Yeah, I understand that, Esther.
0: Yeah, well,
2: look,
0: there you go.
2: I have sympathy for that. Look,
0: how about the women who've been raped?
2: Well, Esther, this man is obviously a heinous person, but rights don't just extend to people who are likable, I'm afraid. That would be a privilege. They extend universally.
0: It wasn't very religious raping.
2: Well, he did fast Ramadan. He did fast in that Ramadan. He did. Well, according to the two cases.
0: Did he rape during Ramadan?
38: I just wanted to zone in on this. Sorry, were you saying that basically during the period that he was doing all the raping, he was still at least doing the Ramadan fast.
2: No, when he was in prison,
38: right?
2: He fasted.
38: Okay, right.
0: We don't actually know whether he was raping over Ramadan, do we? Has he raped so many women? Do you know that?
2: No, I don't know that.
0: So, well, why are you saying you should have all special privileges?
2: No, they're not special privileges. They're rights that are afforded to us. And by the way, if we got rid of the ECHR, we probably would maintain just as strict a level of freedom of religion.
38: But it says here, apparently, Muslims are allowed to break their Ramadan fast to take medication when it is medically necessary. And I think this is one of the key points of this case, which is that the judges, plural, decided that there was a way physically for the prison service to administer this guy's medication after the fast has ended. So therefore, we should entirely bend it to his whim.
1: And this goes to the point, Kai, that the right or the freedom of religion right is not absolute. You're not allowed to follow some of the fruitier elements of the Quran in this country because that would infringe on other people's rights. And similarly here, you've got to weigh up his rights, again, as a good Muslim, in very much inverted commas, compared to how much that takes away from the rights of other prisoners and the rights of broader society to have their money spent on things like this.
38: 18%.
1: And we currently have a crisis in our prisons of overcrowding and lack of resources.
2: Yeah.
1: That's the key point.
2: Yeah, and that's what the case found. It was looking at the scarce allocation of resources and how, you know, whether that would open the floodgates. The judges decided that on the first point, the prison system didn't actually account for whether it would actually make much of a difference, that it'd be quite easy for them to do, and that they both judged that this wouldn't open the floodgates to loads more cases, right? And if you think about a more sympathetic case, I know this man is clearly a heinous monster, I totally agree with you, Esther, but as I say, rights extend universally. If it was an epilepsy patient, if it was a diabetic, right, who would risk having a hypoglycemic incident if they had unplanned changes to their medication, if it was a lower... somebody who'd committed a lower degree offense, would you be more sympathetic?
0: He wasn't having unplanned changes to his medication. His medication was changing, was staying the same. He was wanting to change the timing of his medication. If it weren't the Ramadan period, he was getting it.
2: But what about somebody
0: at the same time?
2: Would you say they shouldn't observe Yom Kippur, Jew?
1: Why shouldn't they?
2: 25-hour fast?
1: Why should these rights extend universally? Why can't we tell a serial rapist, rot in hell, we don't care about your rights?
38: Yeah.
0: I think they did try and get around it by giving him aspirin instead or paracetamol. Which he could take away. And then he said he had withdrawal effects. He has an answer for everything. He shouldn't have been there. He wasn't responsible. Yeah. I mean, if you just look at his record of an excuse for everything and whittling out and trying to deny all of the crimes he'd done.
38: Well, he's apparently up for parole, as we see in this game.
0: Yes.
38: So, you know.
1: I said they'll try and deport him as soon as possible. That isn't out of prison and onto a plane.
38: No.
1: God knows what's going to happen.
38: Exactly. Just as soon as possible. Yeah, we'll just deport you as soon as possible. Anyway, there is a theory here that we could use, isn't there? Just get him a big bag of codeine and put him on a flight to Mogadishu. Home Office spokesperson has said, we will pursue Mr. Ibrahim's deportation at the earliest opportunity following his release. Our thoughts are with the victims of these sickening crimes. Foreign national offenders are referred for deportation at the earliest opportunity post-sentencing and will be barred from ever returning. More than 11,700 foreign criminals, including murderers and rapists, have been removed since the last election, a 41% increase when compared to the previous two-year period. Okay, look, we're going to be talking about a lot more coming your way shortly. We are going to be discussing what a mess I think Andy Burnham has got himself into, actually, about Manchester City, you know, Abu Dhabi, oil money, etc. I mean, it kind of makes Keir Starmer's Taylor Swift tickets just fade away, doesn't it, when you look at the scale of this? But before that, it's the Great British Giveaway, and something Andy Burnham, of course, knows a thing or two about is how you can be in it to win it.
3: 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And because you'll only see this on GB News, that one guaranteed winner really could be you. 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Or post your name and number to GB23 PO Box 8690 Derby DE1 9TT. UK only. Entrance must be 18 or over. Lines close at 4pm on the 23rd of October. We may call the winner live after all entry routes have closed. Please check the closing time if listening or watching on demand. Good luck.
38: Yeah, loads more coming your way, including this. Well, a suspected ISIS bomb maker and a rapist has been found living at a migrant hotel in Oldham. And guess what? He's fighting his extradition to Germany on mental health grounds. But before that, should taxpayer cash really be spent on anti-reform, anti-right-wing propaganda? That's what's happened in Birmingham and in Blackpool. I'll reveal all in just a few minutes' time.
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10: Welcome back to Patrick Christie's Tonight. So, should taxpayers' cash really be spent on anti-right-wing propaganda? Time for the head-to-head. Two councils are at the centre of a political bias row tonight after it emerged that taxpayers' cash was used to fund left-wing propaganda seeking to prevent a Tory or a Reform government. Birmingham City Council gave more than 13 grand of taxpayers' cash to the Ella Baker School of Organising, a left-wing activist group that used the money to produce training sessions on preventing the, quote, disaster of a Reform government and stifling criticism of migration. According to the Daily Telegraph, the lectures offered tips on distracting the public from immigration concerns, including fears about small boat arrivals, and they included role-playing exercises on quelling discontent in small seaside towns. Labour-run Blackpool Council also used more than £9,000 worth of taxpayers' cash to pay for a local version of the training, which was made with an arts group called Anti, spelt the way your anti would be spelled, Social. The money originally came from a £15 million community cohesion fund announced by Angela Rayner back in 2024 to bring people together after the Southport massacre and the unrest that followed. So tonight I'm asking, should taxpayers' cash really be spent on this anti-right-wing propaganda? Going ahead on this now, our journalist and commentator Andy Jones and former Labour MP for Brighton, Lloyd Russell Moyle. Thank you very much, chaps. Great to see you. Andy, I'll start with you. Do you think this was money well spent?
11: Absolutely not. We touched on there that they were lobbying against discontent that seaside migrant towns had been the scene of protests. Well, why are they scenes of protest? Well, in Bournemouth, they imported 300 migrants into hotels in the area. Dorset police told me in just 13 months, 8 of those migrants were charged with sexual offences and rapes, including individuals from Afghanistan, Trinidad and Egypt. Specifically within the materials which were given to Birmingham Council, which is bankrupt and can't even empty the bins, quite why it's spending money, even small amounts of money on this kind of stuff, and Blackpool, which is another council which had all sorts of issues of homelessness and health crisis, scandals in health facilities, was that Nigel Farage was against multiculturalism, heaven forbid, that there were parties that were against wokeness in the playground, whatever that means, and they were prioritising the interests of straight white men. I mean, heaven forbid a large group of the country is listened to on certain subjects. But this is a sort of ridiculous thing where this came about after Nigel Farage had said that we are not being told the truth in the wake of the Southport massacre, which was a remark that might not necessarily have been helpful at the time, but turned out to be true because, as we found out at the time, Axel Rudi Cabana was not a Welsh choir boy who wasn't unknown to authorities. This was a dangerous individual who had knives, crossbows, and later had an Al-Qaeda manual found at his address. And of course, the education system refused to expel him because they didn't want to, quote, demonise him as a young black boy with a knife. Okay. Nigel Farage was right to poke at the system, and it was right in many ways, understandable that a lot of people in seaside towns like Bournemouth are concerned about crime in that area, particularly from that group.
10: All right, Andy, good stuff. Look, Lloyd, Andy's had a good go at it there. I'll throw it your way. Have at it. You presumably think this is absolutely fine, this money being spent in this way.
4: I think actually it's a shame that Andy has tried to

0: open up a load of issues there rather than focusing on the content of this. And I think where we would agree that it's quite right that no council should spend their money to harm or help a political party. But I do think it's fair for councils to do two things. One, I think it's fair for councils to promote British values. Now, British values is a contested subject. No one ever agrees 100% what that is. And it is right for the voters to elect a certain persuasion of their councillors and their councillors to make a decision. And if the voters disagree in those areas, that the values that have been promoted, anti-far right, for example, which is a very important British value, we fought the Nazis very successfully and helped liberate Europe with others. That is a British value, and I think it's fair for people to promote it. And if the public don't agree with how their local councillors have voted for it, it shouldn't be paid for it. It shouldn't be down for the national government to step in. It should be down for local people to vote those people in or out at the next election, and they should get a decision. I think the other thing that is fair for a council to do is to fund a variety of community organisations to express their views and fears and desires politically and socially in their local areas, and for in this case, for people to be, the anti-social group to be funded and supported to do their work. What is important in that, and this has been tested in law lots of times, is that that means that you need to support all different kinds of groups from different persuasions. So it's fine to support anti-social, but you should also make sure you are supporting other groups that might have slightly different views
1: But I don't
0: as
1: think
0: well.
1: They were, though, were they? That's the thing.
0: And if you're doing, well, I don't know, but if you are doing that, then or offering your grants for other people to apply for, and other people could apply for these grants, they were open grants that people could apply for, then I think it is fair for those groups to be able to express their views with that money.
1: Okay, we want a bit, so very, very quick from both of you now. Andy, go on, and then we'll let Lloyd have the last word very quickly.
2: One of the features of this funding was that specifically individuals were told to lure voters away from voting for right-wing parties, not extreme far-right parties, not parties that were skinheads and goose-stepping down the high street. This was fairly normal conservative parties, and they were specifically told what to say to voters if they were thinking of voting to a conservative or right-leaning party. That goes against really what government money should be used for. They were told specifically, don't vote for these parties, we're the good guys. These guys are against woke, they're against... One of the other things was that they shouldn't say that migrants are a burden on the economy. Well, I mean most information and most information even the government's put out has said that's not the case.
1: Lloyd, final word. I mean, presumably, what do you want to come back to there for Andy? I mean, should there be a broader thing here? Should there be, help tossing a little bit of funding towards some of these community groups that go out and keep their areas safe around places like Crowborough and things like that?
0: Community groups should all be supported. It was not a condition of the funding to be anti-right-wing parties. It was a condition of the funding to try and stop a repeat of riots and social disturbances. And the people that received the funding decided to use it in promoting that particular thing. Other groups could have promoted it in other directions. What's key is all groups could apply for that money. And those groups, community groups, decided how to spend it. I don't want the government nitpicking on how every single fund is spent. I want everyone to have access to funds to be able to express
1: it. Only ever
0: their
1: seems to go one way, does it? But all right,
2: if only they did all that.
1: We've got to go.
2: Guys,
1: look, we've got to go. Thank you very much, both of you. Really appreciate your time this evening. All the very best. That's Andy Jones there, of course, who's journalist and commentator and former Labour MP for Brighton, Lloyd Russell Moyle. Take care. A spokesperson for the Ministry of Housing, Communities and Local Government said councils are not permitted to use taxpayers' money to fund partisan issues or party political activity. Councils must make sure money is spent in line with their responsibilities, and we have powers in place to recoup money if it is found to have been misspent. And a spokesperson for Blackpool Council said, as part of the scheme to support local grassroots organisations, a grant was awarded to Antisocial, who identified the Ella Baker School of Organising as a delivery partner for community cohesion training. The council did not take the grant directly to them. The council takes its duties on political impartiality and the proper use of public money seriously. We will engage with the grant recipient and ensure that there has been full compliance with the approved applications and grant conditions. If that review identifies expenditure outside the agreed purpose or a breach of these conditions, we will take appropriate action. Right. GB News also did approach Birmingham City Council for comment. Coming up next.
3: Well, I would be really concerned to lose them. They've been such a huge partner in the building of modern Manchester, and obviously the building of...
1: This has got the potential to be very messy indeed for Andy Burnham, his very cosy relationship with the owners of Manchester City. That's next.
4: Be nice to escape the grey.
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7: Hello there. Remaining unsettled in the Balkans with heavy rain and strong winds here. Elsewhere, though, it should be mostly settled. High pressure means it should stay dry with plenty of warm sunshine. As we move our way eastwards, though, an area of low pressure is set to bring heavy rain, some severe thunderstorms and some strong winds across parts of Montenegro, Albania and much of Greece. Things should start to settle down towards the end of the week, mostly dry with some sunshine and still feeling warm in the sunshine.
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20: I've been in Westminster for a long time, but I know that though power may be here, its effect on people's lives is across the whole of the country. 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
1: Welcome back. So, Andy Burnham has been forced to publish his meetings and dealings with under fire Manchester City bosses after weeks of damaging headlines about his links to the Premier League team and their owners. The club was found guilty of breaching the Premier League's financial rules last month, with an investigation revealing that City had created sham contracts with commercial partners to secretly funnel more than £830 million into the club, which, of course, has denied the findings and is appealing against them. Now, the Prime Minister sparked fury when he responded to that pretty damning news by saying that he would be really concerned to see the club's Emirati owners sell up, describing them as a huge partner in the building of modern Manchester, a quote that I think might come back to haunt him. Downing Street was later forced to clarify that no team is above the rules. Tory leader Kemi Badenoch then called on Burnham to release the full details of any meetings or hospitality he received from the club during his 9-year stint as Manchester mayor, which began in 2017. Well, it's since emerged that he did accept numerous tickets to 3 football games and indeed an Ed Sheeran gig at the Etihad Stadium whilst he was mayor. He was pictured in the stands with Khaldun Al-Mubarak, the Manchester City chairman, in 2019 on one of those occasions, and had a formal meeting with him 2 years later at an investment summit. It was also revealed that Al-Mubarak met the business secretary Jonathan Reynolds to discuss the United Arab Emirates' investments in Britain just days before news emerged that the football club had been found guilty of breaching financial rules. And there's plenty more to this story as well, because Manchester City's owners, the Abu Dhabi United Group, have pumped more than £1.25 billion into regeneration and infrastructure projects across Greater Manchester, building a load of homes, crucially, 0 affordable homes. And public scrutiny has intensified because Greater Manchester Mayor Andy Burnham oversaw a £55 million taxpayer-backed loan to kickstart some of these specific developments. So there you go. Joined now is sports journalist and broadcaster Chris Scudder. Chris, thank you very, very much. How much trouble do you think Andy Burnham is potentially in here?
0: I think a fair bit, to be honest, Patrick, simply because Man City probably jumping through hoops a bit tonight, because this is all muddying the waters, isn't it? A big development today, well, not a huge one, but certainly the chairman of the independent football regulator, who's basically have the power to say, Man City, we're getting rid of your owner, simple as that, or even say, you have lost your licence. That they're waiting to see what the punishment for City is after being found guilty of all those charges, and the appeal that follows. That's crucial. However, David Cogan, the chair of the IFR, the Independent Football Regulator, has said today, should there be any political interference, he would resign. That's pretty strong, isn't it? And should he do that? And of course, you know, we've already had a political statement here from, not a statement, but he made the mistake, I think, of commenting on it, Andy Byrne. Yeah. We can see how it's happened because he was the mayor of Manchester and you're bound to have dealings with the owners. So, yeah, it's a bit of a mess, really. I think all football fans, Patrick, tonight are simply thinking, when are we going to get the punishment? That's what they want to hear. And I think this really, all this is going to do is potentially give City the opportunity, the ammo, to kick the can further down the road with all this kind of confusion, muddying of the waters, politics, politicians getting involved. City will probably like that because it's going to just delay the whatever comes their way. I think it's a bit of a mess now.
1: Yeah, and look, obviously, we will await, you know, the findings of anything that comes out and all of that stuff. But it does make a few Taylor Swift tickets and a few nice suits from Lord Waheed Ali pale into insignificance when you think about the level of building and investment that Manchester City's owners were giving to Andy Burnham's City. And he's made such a big deal to the public, hasn't he, about Manchesterism. What a great job I've done in Manchester. And it's looking increasingly like a lot of that, really, was built off the back of kind of foreign oil money from people who cheated to win the Premier League and a Champions League.
0: Yeah, I mean, it's as I say, it's a mess. You can see how it's happened, really, that you know, that Burnham, I mean, I think what he meant, really, was that he wants, people in this country are very proud of what the Premier League has built, and he wants the big players to still be there. And, you know, when you're a politician, you're a mayor, you're going to get people, you know, patting you on the back, club owners and all the rest of it, inviting you to dinner, all those things. And, you know, it's probably not easy sometimes. sometimes. You saw Keir Starmer at Arsenal as well. It's not easy sometimes to be neutral, but it's his job to be that. And you know, I mean, the rest of the country, let's take Manchester out of this for a while. We saw at Liverpool at the weekend. They are absolutely sick to the back teeth of this. You know, we saw cheats, all the rest of it. Some amazingly original banners, you know, the Oasis Wonderwall, which was, and after all, you haven't won F all, and you haven't, you've robbed us all. It was very funny. I mean, it was. But really, people just want to see Manchester City punished. And I think it's going to come, I personally think it's going to come down to the ownership feeling the weight of this. And Andy Burnham has weighed in because he's their kind of friend, you know, and you've got the independent regulator who may well, in the coming weeks, be in a position where they have to say, you know, I'm sorry, Mr. Khuldoon and co, you are out of this country. And then, of course, the political ramifications. We've had suggestions that there could be economic damage to Britain if that should happen. It's an absolute mess. And I think it'll take months and months and months as well to sort this all out.
1: Yeah, well, quite. I mean, look, there's one way of looking at it, which is this is really unfortunate for Andy Burnham. There's another way of looking at it, which is that he's in a right mess. He's now the Prime Minister of the country. This is political. I'm sorry, but it is because it is, you know, the Manchester City owners, you know, the nature of the way that those countries operate and work, they are political figures as well as owning football clubs, etc. So you cannot really differentiate between those two things. And basically, their mate is now in Downing Street. And so it's incredibly tricky. Yeah. I mean, it does also do that thing, you know, which politicians must hate, which is it kind of highlights all of their worst hypocrisies in a sense, because he's big on, you know, I'm going to end rough sleeping. And at the same time, you know, when he had these huge developers here, didn't ask them to build any affordable housing whatsoever or a homeless shelter when he had the opportunity for some of the richest blokes in the world who were saying, we will regenerate your city. So it's a real model for him. Go on, Chris.
0: But also, you know, I mean, with all that, all the, you know, they've built an incredible thing in Manchester. Let us, if they were asked, told, you're out, you've gone, you're not allowed to be here because you've cheated so badly, who's going to buy that club? And that's been raised again today. I mean, and you've got the Prime Minister saying, you know, I mean, having to sort of defend what they've done in terms of the investment into the city. You can't have it both ways, though, can you? So I really don't know. I mean, I just think we need now the fans, as I say, really want to know what the sanction is. We know they're guilty. The appeal, the IFR we've been talking about, the David Cogan has said he can't do anything anyway until the appeal is complete. So is getting kicked down the road.
1: Well, it's got to be used. They've got to get it done. But Chris, look, thank you very much, mate. Real pleasure talking to you. Great stuff. Chris Goodwin, sports journalist and broadcaster. Look, coming up, London Council. Are they right to start naming and shaming fly tippers? I want your views on that next.
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20: I've been in Westminster for a long time, but I know that though power may be here, its effect on people's lives is across the whole of the country. 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
1: Yes, well, welcome back. So one frustrated London council has come up with a new way to tackle fly tipping, naming and shaming offenders on the internet. Hillingdon Council has published photos of suspected fly tippers on their social media pages after becoming fed up. And they say that they're continuing to dump their rubbish and drive away without consequences. Look at those photos there. Joining us now is the leader of Hillingdon Council, Councillor Steve Tuck. Well, Steve, thank you so much for your time this evening. So go on, why did you decide to take this step of just slapping their faces all over the internet?
29: Well, as you said up, you know, our residents are fed up. The local council is fed up. Us at Hillingdon Council, we've had enough, and we're sending a very clear message that fly tipping is not acceptable and will not be tolerated in our borough. And where we have the evidence and where it allows, we will be pursuing enforcement. And it's absolutely the right thing to do. We've seen the reaction. It's been a really, really incredible reaction we've had from our residents in the last 24 or so hours. You know, 750,000 views from the images that we've shared on social media, and that's led to a number of leads which we'll be following up. But you know, the residents of Hillingdon have just had enough of the fly tipping, and we've decided to take very decisive action. You know, we have a whole host of low cost and free ability to deal with waste. You know, we are one of the only London boroughs that has weekly waste collections, so there's absolutely no excuse for the behaviours that we're seeing online.
1: Well, why are they doing it? I mean, they just mustn't care for the area that they live.
29: Well, the vast majority of residents across Hillingdon do care for their environment, they do care for their communities, and it's only a small percentage, and we're determined to sort of like highlight who these individuals are so that we can take the necessary action and, you know, bring Hillingdon back to being a clean and green borough, because, you know, we're sitting out here on the edge of West London. You know, we're a great borough, we're determined to have good civic pride, and, you know, like our residents, we're fed up with the behaviour of some people that are blighting our community.
1: Of the police, it's a crime, isn't it, fly tipping? So I mean, if the police presumably have been in touch with you about this and said, I tell you what, we can maybe try and identify who these people are.
29: Well, we work with the police, we work with other neighbouring authorities, we work with the highways agency, we work with a number of people to try and, you know, make sure that we deal with this, you know, terrible environmental crime that we have. You know, a couple of weeks ago, we actually seized the vehicle that we was able to justify or prove that was fly tipped. And you know what? We took it to a facility and we had it crushed.
1: God.
29: And then we put that on social media as well. And again, it's just to sort of say to people that are going to be fly tipping in our borough, if you fly tip, there will be consequences.
1: Love it, Steve. Well done. We need more of this stuff going on, a bit more. Bring back shame. This is it. Steve, thank you very much.
29: Well, this is the thing. We are naming and shaming, and we've had lots of leads coming forward, and hopefully we'll be able to follow this through. But as I say, the vast majority of Hillingdon residents are good, proud people, and we want the same as them, a good community.
1: Legend. Steve Tuckwell there, who's the leader of Hillingdon Council. Thank you very much. When we come back, a terrorist has come across the channel.
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0: Hi there, and welcome to the latest update from the Met Office for GB News. Showers and winds will ease at first with clear skies for many of us overnight. However, it then turns increasingly windy. Now, we've seen one low-pressure system move through. A brief ridge of high pressure settles things down overnight, but only followed by the next area of low pressure, which is going to turn things very windy later in the day on Wednesday. For the time being, winds are actually easing. Clear skies for many. One or two showers remain in the north and west of Scotland. Otherwise, it's a dry night with clear spells for much of the country. And as a result, it's a cooler night compared with the previous nights. Temperatures fairly widely down to the single figures. Although for Scotland and Northern Ireland, temperatures will pick up by the end of the night as the wind picks up and the cloud thickens. A few patches of cloud for Wales will bring the odd shower first thing. Otherwise, plenty of sunshine for East Wales, the Midlands, East and Southern England. Northern England seeing blue skies as well, but Northern Ireland, the cloud continues to thicken as well. For western and central Scotland, we'll see thicker cloud, bring some light showery rain, especially over western coasts and hills. One area of rain will push through Orkney and then arrive into Shetland during the morning. And through the day, we're keeping an eye on these winds, which are going to continue to escalate, especially towards the northwest of the country. Gales developing in western Scotland, wind gusts exceeding 60 or 70 miles an hour in exposed spots could cause some issues. Yellow wind warning in force. The winds allow for temperatures to reach the mid to high teens, and the rain that arrives in the northwest on Wednesday only slowly pushes south during Thursday. So a damp day to come for central and southern Scotland, northern England, and then eventually North and West Wales. Either side of that, clearer and drier weather, staying breezy, but the rain eventually clears south on Friday and sunny skies develop.
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1: It's 10 p.m. I'm Patrick Christie's tonight. A suspected ISIS bomb maker and rapist has been found living at a migrant hotel in Oldham. And
6: well, I would be really concerned to lose them. They've been such a huge partner in the building of modern Manchester, and obviously the building of Manchester City.
1: Just get the sense there's a lot more to come out here, don't you? Andy Burnham's cosy relationship with Manchester City owners, Abu Dhabi leaders and the big oil money, is it going to come crashing down for the PM? Plus,
7: it needs sober work now to prepare for the possibility that either AI could enable dangerous knowledge, for example, around bioweapons, to reach people who mean us harm in a way that they've found hard to access until now.
1: Terrorists could use AI to make biological weapons, was the head of MI5. So how worried should we be? I've got all of tomorrow's newspaper front pages coming your way. The breaking news on the front page of the Metro: toxic water spills surge is what they've gone for. On our panel tonight, we have got Tory MP Esther McVeigh. We've got GB News contributor Will Kingston and political commentator Kai Wilshaw. And look who's rocked up in Paris.
11: The French students are now showing the world how we should be standing up and how we should be revolting against an extremely violent system, and they're leading by example.
1: So she's just calling for revolution now, is she? I mean, that seems to be, anyway. And it was a tough first day at the office for President Trump's new press secretary.
12: Oh, my husband. That's a good one.
1: It didn't get any better. Okay, get ready, Britain. Here we go.

0: Has an ISIS bomb maker been living in Oldham? Next.
1: Good evening. Your headlines at 2 minutes past 10. The head of MI5 has warned against overstating the impact of Russian interference on the result of the Brexit referendum. It comes after Andy Burnham faced backlash over saying it was clear there had been interference by Moscow in the 2016 vote. Following the Prime Minister's comments, his Middle East minister said the Kremlin's attempt had failed, and Downing Street confirmed the result was legitimate. And today, the MI5 chief, Sir Ken McCullum, warned that revisiting the debate on Moscow's influence on the EU referendum risked empowering Russia. The Pope has been diagnosed with lung cancer after an operation to remove a growth. The Vatican confirmed the pontiff had a lower lobe of his right lung removed during the procedure, which was described as successful and which went as planned. An examination of the lung revealed a diagnosis of cancer. English football's finances are on the edge of financial disaster, according to a landmark report by the independent football regulator. The IFR published its draft State of the Game report today, which found that while English football generated £9 billion in revenue last season, 94% of clubs in the top five divisions were loss-making. 32 clubs could not survive more than 30 days without owner funding, while 17 would be loss-making even if their players played for free. It's understood the man who was killed by a tiger after entering its enclosure at a wildlife park has been identified as William Chapman. Mr. Chapman was killed at a Yorkshire wildlife park on Saturday after climbing down into the big cat's enclosure. It was revealed that Chapman posted a video of the animal moments before the attack. Police confirmed he was visiting the park on his own. In France, student protests have erupted again, with demonstrations turning violent as riot police clashed with large crowds in Paris. Environment and pro-Palestine activist Greta Thunberg is also understood to have joined student protesters today. Dozens of schools have been set on fire during the unrest, and more than 6,800 people, most of them teenagers, have been arrested so far. Traditional British surnames are dying out, according to data obtained by the Daily Mail. For babies born in 1996 across England and Wales, Smith, Jones and Williams were the most common. Meanwhile, three decades later, the top 10 newborn surnames are Smith, Khan, Ahmed, Ali, Jones, Hussein, Singh, Williams, Patel and Kaur. Khan, Ahmed and Ali have all doubled in popularity, according to the data collected by the Office for National Statistics. Those are the latest GB News headlines. Now it's back to Patrick.
0: Good evening. A suspected ISIS fighter and rapist has been found living in a migrant hotel in Oldham. He's alleged to have been a jihadi bomb maker and been paid by the Islamic State to run a child terrorist indoctrination camp in Iraq. He arrived in Britain by small boat in August 2025. When he arrived in Britain, he gave a fake name to authorities and was placed in a migrant hotel in Oldham in Greater Manchester. He is now fighting his extradition to Germany, where they want to prosecute him for both being in ISIS and also for allegedly raping a German woman. But get this, his lawyer is arguing that we shouldn't extradite him because he suffers from anxiety and depression, and he gets pins and needles. Well, that's got to do with anything. What is all that about? I mean, if the allegations are true, the only pins this guy knows about are the ones you pull out of a grenade. It's the British public who are the ones suffering from anxiety and depression, knowing that people like this are coming across the channel and being kept at the taxpayers' expense and seeded around all of our communities. It's not the first time people suspected of crimes, specifically in Germany, actually, have made their way to Britain. In June this year, National Crime Agency officers arrested Ali Sadegfar, a 30-year-old Iranian asylum seeker, at the Crowborough training camp in Essex. Sorry, in East Sussex. He'd crossed the English Channel in a small boat and was being housed at the camp when UK authorities discovered he was wanted on suspicion of rape in Germany. Now, he's opposed being extradited to Germany and was remanded in custody in June, pending a further hearing. In a separate case, Hossein Mahmoudi, a 36-year-old Iranian asylum seeker, was jailed for 11 years in London for a violent sexual assault. During his trial, it was revealed that before arriving in the UK via small boat, he had already racked up 5 criminal convictions in Germany for offences including assault and criminal damage. Now, during his trial, he tried to claim that he couldn't possibly have sexually assaulted a woman because he has a micropenis. It says I was found guilty, so there you go. Then, in November 2025, Ayman Al-Taleb, a 41-year-old Syrian national, was arrested by the National Crime Agency's National Extradition Unit in Manchester. He was wanted by German authorities on 17 separate charges. And then there's Izzaldan Al-Sheikh Suleiman, a 32-year-old convicted paedophile, wanted by German authorities for another child sex offence, who was arrested by the NCA on the 17th of October in 2025. He'd been living at the Britannia Ashley Hotel in Hale in Greater Manchester. Look, I say this as someone with first-hand experience of the kind of people that are coming across the channel from these camps in northern France. Britain is getting the absolute dregs. It's not just the benefits that's bringing them here. Britain is the final destination for people who have committed or are accused of committing horrendous crimes on the continent. Let's get the thoughts of my panel. We've got Tory MP Esther McVeigh, GB News contributor Will Kingston, and GB News contributor Kai Wilshaw. Esther, I'll start with you. I mean, this guy, so we think he's an ISIS bomb maker and someone who taught kids to be terrorists for ISIS and also rapes a woman in Germany. And it's as easy as that to come to Britain, isn't it? Give a false name. You're up in a migrant hotel in Oldham. It's lucky he didn't just abscond.
2: Mm. I mean, you know, serious security failures here. But I also thought, how many of us have said we don't know who's coming into the country? Mm. How many of us said we fear terrorists are coming into this country because of the lax security checks? Well, now here we have somebody suspected of that, training young kids to be ISIS fighters as well as being ISIS fighters. That's what we think he is, yeah? So he's a groomer of other terrorists potentially who in this country. And then I look, because the biometric tests when they come into the country and they've got them, and as soon as he's here, he then claims asylum. They take a photograph and they take your fingerprints. So you can give a false name. They knew where he lived. It took them 4 months to find him and go and raid it. The NCA finally got him 4 months later. They knew where he lived. It wasn't like they were searching the country. They knew where he was. So this is a disgrace now. They're going to have to do specific things. If they're not going to detain and deport, if they're not going to process offshore, then they need to have better checks. Up until now, we probably thought there were better checks. I know police have said to me, they're not. Police said to me, they said, we're really concerned who's in the country. And they've also said there's more now foreign nationals in prisons than ever before. As you said, it is the dregs coming into the country.
3: Esther says that we don't know who these men are, but statistically, we do know in one important respect. If you have thousands of men coming from the worst parts of Africa and the Middle East, we know to a degree of statistical certainty that some of them are going to be rapists, some of them are going to be murderers, some of them are going to be terrorists like this man. And yet, we still put them in hotels and we don't lock the door of the hotel. Stop and think about that. Like, when we talk about the detention side of this conversation, the government knows, and they know because they're not telling us the migrant crime data, which means that it's bad. They know how many of these men are dangerous, and yet they won't do what they did to their own citizens during COVID, which is lock the doors of hotels if they think there is a risk to society. How evil is that?
2: Yeah, when I said they didn't know, he gave a false name.
3: Yeah.
2: Accepted that. He didn't have a passport. He chucked it overboard. So they don't know who they are. They're not doing the checks. But I know what you're saying. We know statistically that they are wrong.
4: And that point that you just made is one of the key ones, isn't it? Some of these people will always find a way, right? And so the question becomes, if we don't know who's coming into the country, then how do we go about trying to fix that? Well, one, I'm glad that with the collaboration with the German authorities and so on meant that we got those fingerprints immediately. As you say, when people make asylum claims, they take those biometrics. So that part of the system, at least, is working to some degree.
2: But that was slow. Four months.
4: Yeah, I agree.
2: If he gave a false name, four months to do an attack, but they had the fingerprints. So it's not that immediate, is it? It's months.
4: But then the other thing I think is that the granting thresholds for claiming asylum have been in the past very high. In 2022, it was 78%. That is an extraordinary number. That is now down to 38%.
5: It's come down.
4: Exactly. So that's what needs to improve. The asylum backlog has come down, but the next thing is being able to deport them, which is complicated, but I think the government has the will to do it. Because if we take them at their word of the other things that they're working on, small boats arrivals being down, the backlog being down, then I think we can assume that they're working as hard as they can to sort the deportation element of this. But on the asylum, I mean, the grant rate being at 38%, down from 78% in 2022, and we all know who that was, because that is a positive improvement. It's whistleblowers saying that
2: it's like one in 100 is probably true, the rest of them are not. They're playing the system and we're letting them in.
0: So any one of these cases that I've just revealed there, would normally have been like front page news, stop the press. So take your mind back, like 8 years ago or 7 years ago. Any one of those guys, this is every day now.
5: Yeah.
0: Every day. And it's like when they say the numbers are coming down in the channel. We are being conditioned now to find really abnormal things normal and just accept it. And it's really wrong. It's just wrong.
4: I wonder whether these things were, before there was such a focus on it being the boat and it being the channel, these people were getting into the country in different ways. And these things were happening but being swept under the carpet. That's my worry, or what I suspect, at least.
2: Without doubt, it's escalated. And these are the ones we know. So my concern is, yes, we know of the 200,000 who've come over by boat, but there's lots you don't know who's got in the country as well. So that's the tip of the iceberg. So those are the ones who've at least, in a way, declared themselves to get asylum. But the ones who've slipped into the country and in the black market and the grey market, we don't even know about them at all. And they could be worse.
3: If there's one good thing to come out of the change in the public debate over the last 6 to 12 months, it is now you have Reform saying, look, this whole asylum thing is a racket. And I'm sorry, we can't go through this expensive process, which can be gamed by lawyers like that, to say, well, you know, some of them may be okay and some of them not, junk the whole thing. Restore's obviously said that for some time. I think the Conservatives will have to follow suit if they want to be seen as being serious on immigration. Enough people are just so fed up. And you know what? Like, maybe in the past that may have been sad. You know, there may have been genuine refugees who were brought in because of the goodwill of the British people. But I'm sorry, those days are now over. These sorts of stories have ended any of that charitable feeling.
2: I think I've said we needed a moratorium for a long period of time. We don't know who's in the country. You need a proper audit of who is here, what are they doing, how are they contributing, who's on the benefit system, you know, who is or who isn't working. So you will need some kind of moratorium. Nobody coming in the country for however many years.
0: We now live in a country where you are soon going to have to show a photo ID to access social media, but we have got ISIS bomb makers staying in hotels near kids' schools, and that's just fine, is it?
4: No, I think it is
0: fine. What a ridiculous country. Like, what are we doing? The average British citizen is surveilled to within an inch of our lives wherever we go. Self-employed people are having to fill out four tax returns a year now, is it? Four tax returns a year. Otherwise, they end up, you know, the wrong side of HMRC. Who could, you know, all of this stuff that we're being asked to pay. And meanwhile, there is a wide open door to ISIS bomb makers and rapists in the English Channel, and we'll just put them up for free in Oldham.
4: You know it's not a wide open door, Patrick.
0: Well, it is.
3: Of course it is.
2: 200,000 that you know of from 2018 is pretty much a wide open door. I mean, that is the size of a city, quite a large city, isn't it? 200,000, what it could be, sort of Sunderland or something. It's kind of a big place that we've let, that we know of, and there's more on top of that. And that's why I say the more dangerous element are the ones who are bypassing the boats, coming in on vehicles, coming in on planes, because you don't even know who they are. They're here. At least you've got some record of them. That's right. So it is. The door is open. And we've been asleep at the wheel, haven't we? We have sort of live by the law and think everybody is good. So we cannot understand the mentality of people who are coming here to attack us.
0: And we've seen now, we've done exclusive reports on this show over the course of the last 2 weeks, there has been a massive increase in reported crime at RAF Wethersfield and a massive increase in reported crime at Crowborough. 340% crime has risen month on month in Crowborough as a result of that asylum base there.
2: So, if you think now, the Labour government is letting thousands of people out of prison. They're not even letting into prison, because they're not sending them to prison if it's 12 months or less, into prison. So you've got more and more criminals on the street. You've got the people who've broken into the country. You've got the people who are being let out of prisons. It is becoming a lawless Britain.
0: Just to say, there's the Sun here, the Sun article from a couple of days ago. Living in fear, asylum centre residents arrested for rape and sex attack on child. Da, da, da. I mean, it goes on. You know, fearful local residents near an asylum centre are too scared to go out because there's been 5 arrests in less than a month for alleged rapes and child sex assaults. And so, why are we inflicting this on the British public relentlessly? What can be the possible justification for this, Carl?
4: Well, I mean,
0: who are these people?
4: I don't think it is. I don't think it is justified. I don't think this government wants to see any of this either. It's just a matter of hard, cold reality.
5: Right.
4: That there are certain people who are here, and there are certain people who are coming here that we basically can't stop.
5: No, Carl.
4: I don't know how we would stop them, and so we're trying to do the best they can with what they've got, and actually are showing some success in some of the measures that I've explained. But I agree, it's not enough. I feel scared. I'm a gay man. I agree that there are certain cultures where these, you know, it's obvious that these people are not going to be as welcoming to me as Brits. I didn't understand that. I don't take it I'm not unserious about this.
3: Kai, we have this conversation almost every week.
4: Yes.
3: How you can say, I don't know how you stop this, when everyone who is sensible says every week, if you said to these people, A, when you arrive, you will be detained. You will never be allowed to stay in the country. We will deport you to a third country or back to your country of origin. If we can't sort that out, you will stay detained for years if need be. You will never stay. Do you think the boats would stop?
4: Not entirely, no. Because I also think there do need to be certain routes for people who are legally claiming asylum. Because I don't think that you totally take the baby out with the bathwater. But no, Will, that's not necessarily where all the British public are. If you look at some of the recent polling based on the reform announcement this week, most people, and Yusuf himself said they wouldn't be returned to harm.
2: So can I ask you,
4: most people don't want to see people returned to harm.
2: It's getting worse and worse. Do you think the Labour government will ever say we're going to get rid of the ECHR? We're going to get rid of the Human Rights Act so we can deport people or we can stop them coming into the country? Do you think the Labour Party will ever get to that position?
4: I don't think so.
2: Well, then that's a mistake, though, and they need to be out of office.
0: Well, well look, on that note, a Home Office spokesperson has said, while it is a long-standing rule that we never comment on individual cases or operational matters, we take all steps necessary at all times to protect the nation's security. Right, well, we are going to be going through the papers very shortly. Nigel Farage has issued quite an interesting comment, saying that he would have told President Trump that he could have the Chagos Islands in condition for him never talking about the Falklands again, which has not necessarily gone down that well, we'll see. But we're talking about that. But it is time for the Great British Giveaway. And no, it's not the Chagos Islands.
6: 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And because you'll only see this on GB News, that one guaranteed winner really could be you. 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Entrance must be 18 or over. Lines close at 4 p.m. on the 23rd of October. We may call the winner live after all entry routes are closed. Please check the closing time if listening or watching on demand. Good luck.
0: Yeah, all of those front pages coming your way, and breaking news on the front page of The Eye. Putin's Russia is the biggest threat to Britain, the MI5 chief has confirmed. He also confirmed, by the way, that Russia did not sway the result of the Brexit referendum. So Andy Burnham slapped down by the head of MI5. But before that...
5: So it needs sober work now to prepare for the possibility that either AI could enable dangerous knowledge, for example, around bioweapons, to reach people who mean us harm in a way that they found hard to access until now.
0: Well, he's had a busy day, the head of MI5, because he also warned that terrorists could use AI to make biological weapons. So how worried should we be? That's next.
7: I've been in Westminster for a long time, but I know that though power may be here, its effect on people's lives is across the whole of the country. We may be where rules are made, but it's where they're implemented that matters. Join me, Jacob Rees-Mogg, for forthright and frank discussion on where Britain has come from, where it's going, and where it will end up. That's State of the Nation, Monday to Thursday, 8 to 9 o'clock. Vox Populi, Vox Dei.
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0: Welcome back. All of tomorrow's newspaper front pages coming your way shortly. And there is some news that's broken recently. Apparently, Nigel Farage said he would have given Trump the Chagos Islands in return for Trump not talking anymore about the Falkland Islands. I don't know how you feel about that. But first, though, terrorists and criminals could use artificial intelligence to develop biological about the Falkland Islands. I don't know how you feel about that. But first, though, terrorists and criminals could use artificial intelligence to develop biological

0: on the various forms of risk, national security risk and other risk, that AI can present. So that's an important step forward. It's similar to what we've done in previous generations on terrorism or on nation state threats, having a single centre of expertise to produce definitive, authoritative understanding of the risks.
1: Yes, well, joining us now is the CEO of Pause AI, Maxime Fornes. Thank you very much. Tremendous to have you on the show. So this is pretty terrifying stuff. And in fact, by the way, we're already seeing it because it's emerged today that the Houthi rebels are apparently using AI to help with their missile and drone strikes against the Saudis. So it is happening already, isn't it?
2: Yes, good evening, Patrick. And yes, this is happening. We have been warning that it would happen for years now. You have groups like Boko Haram also in Mali that have been using AI to help with with their weapons, etc. And the worst possible cases are AI is being used for developing biological weapons. And we are now at the stage where AIs are becoming better than human biologists. And so this is, of course, extremely concerning. And it's great to see that the UK government is addressing this, but it will not be sufficient because you cannot really defend against a bioweapon. You need to stop it at the source. You need to prevent people from building the bioweapon in the first place.
1: So how practically, how do we do this? Because AI exists, so what do we do?
2: Well, AI exists. We don't think that it's currently exactly at the stage where it could build a bioweapon autonomously. So it's very important to basically stop the companies that are developing these systems before they arrive at this level of capacity. So, of course, preparing against a bio attack is an interesting idea, but like you need to address the problem at the source. At the moment, the most powerful AI systems are developed by a handful of companies that are predominantly based in the United States. So the best mean to address the problem is the diplomatic route, talking to the United States and helping them understand what they are creating.
1: Yeah, I mean, look, how easy is it really to do? I mean, I don't want to start giving out tips to Islamist terrorist groups, but you know, how easy is it to do this kind of stuff? And because we're seeing that there was supposedly this threat of a spider's web type drone attack in Britain. That's one of the things they were fearful of involving various military bases here. You know, is this seriously the case that someone can organize this stuff from their bedrooms using artificial intelligence?
2: Yeah, and of course, you don't want to be giving tips, but the problem is that the reality is quite dire. You have hundreds of labs in the world that will basically take an order. Like they receive orders for producing biological compounds, and this looks like a genome, like the source code for some biological compound. They receive it, and then they synthesize it. The synthesizing of these compounds is pretty much a solved problem. And in order to make sure that people are not synthesizing very dangerous things, they have usually blacklists. For example, in this blacklist, you're going to have COVID-19, you're going to have the Spanish flu, stuff like this. They will not allow you to just synthesize it. But AI can help to develop new kind of viruses that will escape basically this blacklist mechanism. And so you could just ask for a genome and they will synthesize it for you and send to you the virus by the postal service.
1: I mean, look, we had the Axel Rudi Cabana case in this country, which I'm sure you're aware of. But I mean, that guy was making ricin in his bedroom. And this is someone who is, complete lunatic teenager living in, living with his parents. So goodness only knows what people could do with AI.
2: Yeah, that's the problem. It's like there's 8 billion people on this planet and there's all kind of crazy people. You cannot just assume that no one will want to wipe out everyone on Earth. There's probably thousands, tens of thousands of people who, if they had a button to press, they would wipe out all life on Earth. Yeah, they would do it. So you need absolutely to prevent people from building this button. And that's what we are doing with AI, the combination of labs that can produce, synthesize very dangerous viruses if you give them the recipe. And now AI giving the recipe in the hands of everyone in the world.
1: It's a great point, because we've heard a lot recently about the

0: threat, you know, AI could kill us all. And a lot of people think, well, okay, what form's that going to take? Are we talking here about, you know, killer robots that we're talking about? Actually, a lot of it could be human beings using AI to kill us all. And that is a big deal. I mean, the people that, if you're right, the people that flew the planes into the World Trade Center, if we'd have given them a button using AI to just decimate us all, they would have pressed it, wouldn't they? So, but we are, unfortunately, we are out of time, but I would like to talk to you about this at more length, Maxime, another time. Maybe we can do it for a longer version that we do here on GB News on YouTube. It's Maxime Fornes there, who's the CEO of Pause AI. Some, look, sobering stuff, I think. Coming up, though, all of tomorrow's newspaper front pages. Breaking news on the front of The Telegraph. MI5 chief, Russia did not sway the Brexit vote. So there you go, slapping Burnham down. Plus, Badenoch saying that Farage's offer to give Chagos to Trump is humiliating. And it was a bad day for President Trump's new press secretary.
1: Oh, my president, excuse me, my husband. That's a good one.
2: I forecast a perfect holiday in the sun.
3: Weather looking good then?
2: For sure. And no worries about our travel insurance.
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5: Hello there. Remaining unsettled in the Balkans with heavy rain and strong winds here. Elsewhere, though, it should be mostly settled. High pressure means it should stay dry with plenty of warm sunshine. As we move our way eastwards, though, an area of low pressure is set to bring heavy rain, some severe thunderstorms and some strong winds across parts of Montenegro, Albania and much of Greece. Things should start to settle down towards the end of the week, mostly dry with some sunshine and still feeling warm in the sunshine.
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0: Welcome along. We've got a cracking set of front pages for you now. So the iPaper goes for Putin's Russia is the biggest threat to Britain, MI5 chief confirms. Then we've got the Express, MI5 chief, UK must not play into the hands of Putin. The Mirror, red alert, spy chief's grim warning. The Guardian has ignored the fact that there have been, I think, 50 Iran-backed arrests, right, for Iranian terrorism in Britain in the last couple of years, and decided to go with MI5 warns of right-wing shift from anti-migrant opinion to terrorism. The Daily Telegraph, MI5 chief slapping Andy Burnham down here. Russia did not sway the Brexit vote. So we're going to be and I should say as well, this is what we're going to talk about in a second. They've gone for, on the Telegraph, Badenoch, Farage's offer to give Chagos to Trump is humiliating. So the quote written down here is that he's basically said that he would say to Trump, Diego Garcia, it's yours in perpetuity, but don't talk about the Falkland Islands again, right? So we're going to discuss that in a second. Is that a mistake from Nigel Farage, or did he mean that we're just going to continue to lease it to you in perpetuity? But it was President Trump's new press secretary, Kate Zakarias, first day in the job today. She addressed the media in the White House this afternoon. But being generous, it was a slightly shaky performance. Many are wondering if she'll break Anthony Scaramucci's record as Trump's shortest-serving communications director. He lasted 10 days. Here it is.
3: Good morning. I have wanted to work for him for a very long time. He is an energetic president because energy security... To build eight. In addition to that, there is $54 billion to be leading the way as with that. And I'm thrilled. Also, my husband. That's a good one. I'll have to get back to you on that.
0: Nerves, I suppose. Let's go to someone who was in the room. Someone who asked a question to Tom Harwood, who was there. And there we go. Tom, so also, I believe that you just asked the president a question on the mighty ballroom being built as well. Tom, so tell us more. What do you make? What do you reckon to this performance today?
9: Yeah, I have to say, Patrick, I did my best to ask a question in the briefing room. Only three journalists of the world's press, just three, were specifically called for a question in a press briefing that lasted less than 15 minutes. It was pretty shocking to everyone who had been there. I have to say, this was my first official press briefing in the West Wing of the White House, so I was not quite sure, is this just the way things are done over here? Apparently not. Turning around to all of my colleagues in the White House press pool, they were saying that they can't remember a shorter briefing. But it must be said that Katie Zakarias said that the reason why this was so short is that the president himself would be out on the South Lawn answering questions in around 45 minutes' time from the end of that briefing. It took a little bit longer, but the president did then take about half an hour of questions himself.
0: All right, so what do you make of that performance? Are we being a bit unfair here? It's one of the biggest jobs in the world. Presumably she was very nervous. You know, maybe she'll grow into it.
9: I mean, it has to be said, it shows just how much of a consummate pro Caroline Leavitt was. Of course, she was the previous serving White House press secretary. She was in the job for 2 years. She's only just 29 years of age, by the way. And for the last 2 years, she's made the job look incredibly easy. Having that balance between being kind but also cutting, sort of that warm face of Trumpism, but able to be combative with the media when necessary. It's an incredibly difficult balance to strike. And I think that clearly in the new press secretary, we're seeing some growing pains there. She was only announced just a couple of days ago. So it really does seem that she was pushed out there onto that stage very early indeed. And it is one of these jobs where you might sink or swim. So I wonder if actually what she needs to do is come back pretty soon and do a long, magnanimous briefing, because ultimately it's the relationship between the press and the administration that really matters. That is very often the conduit through which the message message is put out there. There was some news that was broken, though, in this very, very brief press briefing, and that's the sacking of the US ambassador to Greece, Kimberly Guilfoyle. Now, she was embroiled in an alleged cash for access scandal broken by the Wall Street Journal just a few days ago, and ultimately she has resigned, although through her lawyers maintains that she denies any wrongdoing. But ultimately that was a bit of news that was broken by the new press secretary in this very, very short briefing. But then we all went outside, and it was like an enormous scrum to get to the front to try and catch the president's eye as he marched off to Marine One. He's flying to Alaska in what is a rip-roaring tour of many different swing states in these crucial elections, just 21 days until the midterm elections, where it could be that the Democrats win big in the House and the Senate. The president traveling the country, trying to hold on to as much as he can.
0: Thank you very much. We're going to return to you a little bit later on in my next hour, and we can find out more about that big, beautiful ballroom. So Tom Harwood there, stateside for us. Let's just zone in on the Daily Telegraph's front page. Look, Nigel Farage here. Has he made a little bit of a mistake, do we think, with these Chagos comments? I mean, the quote is that he has said to, or would have said, sorry, he would have said to President Trump, I'm going to read it out to you now. I'd have gone in and said, right, you know what, mate, Chagos, it's yours in perpetuity. In return, just please stop talking about the Falkland Islands.
1: Yes, he has. This is an incredibly silly comment. Now, of course, that quote is open to interpretation. He may not have meant give away the Chagos Islands. He may have meant we'll just give you the Diego Garcia bit. But Nigel's been in this game long enough now to know that if you put out those sorts of comments which are open to interpretation, your enemies will pick the worst interpretation and then run with it.
0: Mm.
1: And Reform have rightly made a big deal about Chagos Islands as being a symbol of fighting for British sovereignty and the British and about British patriotism. So for him to undermine that,
0: I think he needs to come out and clarify it.
1: He does.
0: Clarify whether or not he meant, as in, we're just going to let you continue, you know, we're going to share this space or whatever. But when you see it written down like that, it doesn't sound like it.
2: I'm just wondering, what was his thought process in saying it? I mean, over in inflated ego, well, this would, well, yeah. I'd say you can have this country, I'll have that country. But both are really important. Yeah. As you say, we've said that Chagos, you know, you cannot take Chagos. He also had Adam Holloway, a Reform candidate, go out and take the Chagossians out there and put them on the island. I don't get where.
0: In the last few minutes, okay. Reform... our spokesman for Farage has issued a clarification. It says, it's quite clear Nigel was talking about the Americans using Diego Garcia in perpetuity and not the Chagos Islands as a whole. No one has fought harder to save the Chagos Islands from being given away than Nigel. He's even helped repopulate the islands with Chagossians, which, to be fair, he has. But I just wonder as well, was that the messaging is this is the kind of thing. Do you remember when he said that thing about Putin? And it was like which leader do you admire or something like that. And I at the time I watched him say it, and I knew he didn't mean that he loved Putin and he was, you know, thought of Putin. But it allows the whole thing. Every time Ed Davey opens his mouth now, it's all his best friend Vladimir Putin, and it's just quite an easy get, this, for Kemi Badenoch in particular.
5: Yeah, and I think it's a bit of him saying the quiet part out loud, though, because I do think, and I've thought for a while, that elements on the right wing of British politics, and Farage is an example of this, put their loyalty to ideological bedfellows like Donald Trump, like Javier Milei, ahead of their country at times.
0: As opposed to the Iranians, Chinese.
5: I think you see this sometimes. Some people on the right do think that they have better allies in not adversarial countries, but in other countries who have their own national interest to think of, other than, for instance, the left of British politics.
2: I don't think it's I think that he's lost some of his mojo. He's lost some of his sort of lead.
5: Yeah,
2: in the polls, and he's doing too many interviews, and he's trying to find something as a talking point. It could be that he's also going after a restore vote. There's just lots of things at the moment. I think, instead of focusing on what you should be doing, this is what I believe in, this is what I'm doing, not chasing votes elsewhere. So he's spreading himself too thin and just saying too much.
0: Interesting.
2: Wrong. Saying too much wrong. It's not just saying too much. What he said there is wrong.
0: Well, there you go. I mean, look, like you said, he's saying that he basically meant that the Americans would be able to continue to use the base in perpetuity.
2: Well, that makes sense because, like I said, Adam Holloway, a reform candidate, went out there and did, as I said, put Chagossians on the island.
5: I think he'd do any deal.
0: Do you think?
5: Well, yeah, 100%.
0: Well, I don't know. I mean, we're still haunted by that picture of Ed Miliband shaking hands with the Iranian foreign minister, aren't we? So, you know.
5: Are we? It was at the UN. Countless foreign secretaries have done exactly the same.
2: Yeah, it was all talked about in the chamber yesterday.
0: Yeah, exactly. I think he's on his Christmas card list. Anyway, coming up at The Sun, man shifty. PM's two freebie dinners with City. It's not going away, this story, is it? It's Andy Burnham and the supposed cover-up row over his links to the big Arab oil money. That's next.
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37: I've been in Westminster for a long time, but I know that though power may be here, its effect on people's lives is across the whole of the country. We may be where rules are made, but it's where they're implemented that matters. Join me, Jacob Rees-Mogg, for forthright and frank discussion on where Britain has come from, where it's going, and where it will end up. That's State of the Nation, Monday to Thursday, 8 to 9 o'clock. Vox Populi, Vox Dei.
0: Yeah, welcome back. Okay, the remainder of tomorrow's newspaper front page is the Daily Mail. 4 out of 5 new jobs went to foreigners in the past decade. Brilliant. The Times, online tax crackdown to boost the high street. The Sun, man shifty, PM's two freebie dinners with City. So this is a pretty big story, actually. Obviously, we've got the next hour to go into more detail. And certainly, I want to zone in on those foreigners and their jobs. But PM Andy Burnham was accused of covering up his links to scandal hit Man City. The Sun probe has managed to rubbish claims that he only had one significant meeting with the City chairman. Apparently, it was actually two. Now, they also found a deleted register of interests was revealed that Manchester's mayor, as he was then, twice joined Khaldun Al Mubarak at a luxury hospitality suite in the Etihad Stadium. On Monday, the PM told the House of Commons that all his dealings with City's owners would be published. Hours later, the Greater Manchester CA released a statement on his behalf, claiming he'd been a guest on a small number of occasions. The authority admitted that he'd met with him informally in the stands as ex-captain Vincent Kompany's testimonial in September 2019. But he said there had only been one formal meeting between the pair at a government-organised investment summit in 2021. Neither pre-match dinner was mentioned, even though they were declared in council paperwork at the time. Right, it's getting murky. Now, Esther, you are from this neck of the woods. You've got a bad feeling about this.
2: Oh, yes. So, well, I think the way this is unravelling, and I remember very much the way the Peter Mandelson story unravelled bit by bit. Yeah. Oh, a significant meeting or not, or we saw we didn't, or we didn't want to find the information. And this, to me, could well turn into Andy Burnham's Mandelson moment. Mm. It's sort of getting murky. It's coming out, and bit by bit, it'll probably be a death by a thousand cuts. So watch this story. I think it's going to get bigger and bigger.
0: Kind of on this, you know, the Abu Dhabi network or whatever they were called built something like 1,500 homes around Manchester. Burnham was praising them for that. They didn't build a single affordable home. Mr. I Care About the Homeless and Rough Sleeping didn't ask them to build a homeless shelter, it seems. Didn't ask them to do anything like that. It looks very much like, you know, this working class hero has actually been suckered in by Arab oil money.
5: I don't think that's fair, Patrick. I think politicians often will meet with local investors, big and small. Obviously, you would want to be meeting with somebody who's been a big inward investor to your region. I don't think that that's crazy. The fact that they own a football club and that he's a football fan adds to that. I'm surprised it's not more, to be honest. And he's been very clear and very open. All dealings will be published.
0: Apparently, with part of the team that signed off on a £55 million taxpayer-backed loan for them.
2: Why would you do that to somebody who's got billions of pounds? It's quite unusual.
5: They are professional. It's a professional investment fund.
2: Please don't justify.
5: The Abu Dhabi Investment Authority is one of the most sophisticated investors in the world. They work with governments in exactly this way.
2: Please don't justify £55 million of taxpayers' money to a billionaire.
5: A loan that's going to be paid back. It's not a grant. It's not a gift.
2: There's people looking into how the grant money has been rolled over. So until you know what happened with the grant money, it hasn't come back.
5: Until we know, we don't know.
2: Exactly.
0: We've got the next hour, thankfully, to talk about this in more detail. I've got a feeling it could unravel. 4 out of 5 new jobs went to foreigners in the past decade. That's on the Mail. We'll talk about all of that next.
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6: Hi there, and welcome to the latest update from the Met Office for GB News. Showers and winds will ease at first with clear skies for many of us overnight. However, it then turns increasingly windy. Now, we've seen one low-pressure system move through. A brief ridge of high pressure settles things down overnight, but only followed by the next area of low pressure, which is going to turn things very windy later in the day on Wednesday. For the time being, winds are actually easing. Clear skies for many. One or two showers remain in the north and west of Scotland. Otherwise, it's a dry night with clear spells for much of the country. And as a result, it's a cooler night compared with the previous night. Temperatures fairly widely down to the single figures. Although for Scotland and Northern Ireland, temperatures will pick up by the end of the night as the wind picks up and the cloud thickens. A few patches of cloud for Wales will bring the odd shower first thing. Otherwise, plenty of sunshine for East Wales, the Midlands, East and Southern England. Northern England seeing blue skies as well, but Northern Ireland, the cloud continues to thicken as well. For western and central Scotland, we'll see thicker cloud, bring some light showery rain, especially over western coasts and hills. One area of rain will push through Orkney and then arrive into Shetland during the morning. And through the day, we're keeping an eye on these winds, which are going to continue to escalate, especially towards the northwest of the country. Gales developing in western Scotland, wind gusts exceeding 60 or 70 miles an hour in exposed spots could cause some issues. Yellow wind warning in force. The winds allow for temperatures to reach the mid to high teens. And the rain that arrives in the northwest on Wednesday only slowly pushes south during Thursday. So a damp day to come for central and southern Scotland, northern England, and then eventually north and west Wales. Either side of that, clearer, dry weather, staying breezy, but the rain eventually clears south on Friday and sunny skies develop.
3: 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Vox Solar sponsors the weather on GB News.
0: Huge story has just broken on the front of tomorrow's Daily Mail. 4 out of 5 new jobs went to foreigners in the past decade. Absolutely staggering figure, isn't it? And are we the better off for it? No, GDP per capita is down. It's a bad front page as well on the front of tomorrow's Sun newspaper for Andy Burnham and his links to Manchester City. It's got the whiff of a cover-up, this, and they believe that they've unearthed a discrepancy in Andy Burnham's story already. Lots of MI5 issues at play here as well. Russia didn't swing the Brexit referendum, and also, as well, the risk from Russia generally. That's next.
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25: We shouldn't all be kind of wobbled by attempts by our adversaries to sway us. It's up to us to respond in a calm, proportionate, sort of British fashion. That's what national resilience kind of means.
0: Well, there's a series of different MI5 stories knocking around on the front pages. MI5 chief Sir Ken McCallum there warning against claims that Russia actually swayed the Brexit vote, seemingly undermining what Andy Burnham said. But that's not all.
25: It needs sober work now to prepare for the possibility that either AI could enable dangerous knowledge, for example, around bioweapons, to reach people who mean us harm in a way that they've found hard to access until now.
0: He's also warned that AI is supercharging the terror threat against the United Kingdom. He's spoken about how much of a threat Putin actually is as well. Interesting that the Guardian's front page decided to go off on the angle about the far right threat, despite the fact that it was revealed that we've had about 50 Iranian-backed kind of arrests in this country for the threats that they pose. But in other news,
1: this is the result of the extraordinary open border experiment conducted by the last Conservative government.
0: This is huge. Very revealing story on the front of tomorrow's Daily Mail. 4 out of 5 new jobs went to foreigners in the past decade. Think about the level of youth unemployment that we've got. Think about the consequences of raising national insurance, all of that stuff. And then when new jobs come onto the market, 4/5 of them go to people who are not even from Britain. And finally,
2: I don't support it. I think it's terrible. It was a terrible deal.
0: So, this is brewing, all right? It's on the front of the Daily Telegraph. Kemi Badenoch has hit out at Nigel Farage. She said that his quote-unquote claims that he'd give Trump the Chagos Islands in exchange for supporting Britain's claim to the Falklands are awful. But did he really say that? Ah, no, he didn't. And we have got the clip that actually proves that that is not entirely accurate.

0: Joining us this evening, we've got journalist and broadcasting royalty Christo Fufas. We've got GB News contributor Kai Wilshaw and GB News presenter and comedian is Josh Howie. But first, let's get your headlines with Sophia Wensler.
1: Patrick, thank you. Headlines at 2 minutes past 11. The head of MI5 has warned against overstating the impact of Russian interference on the result of the Brexit referendum. It comes after Andy Burnham faced backlash over saying it was clear there had been interference by Moscow in the 2016 vote. Today, the MI5 chief, Sir Ken McCallum, warned that revisiting the debate on Moscow's influence on the EU referendum risked empowering Russia. The Pope has been diagnosed with lung cancer after an operation to remove a growth. The Vatican confirmed the pontiff had a lower lobe of his right lung removed during the procedure, which was described as successful and which went as planned. An examination of the lung revealed a diagnosis of cancer. English football's finances are on the edge of financial disaster, according to a landmark report by the independent football regulator. The IFR published its draft State of the Game report today, which found that while English football generated £9 billion in revenue last season, 94% of clubs in the top five divisions were loss-making. 32 clubs could not survive more than 30 days without owner funding, while 17 would be loss-making even if their players played for free. Cornell University is banning all frat parties after a female student alleged she was drugged and gang-raped at a party 2 years ago. Last month, a woman known as Jane Doe filed a lawsuit alleging she was plied with drugs and raped by several men in 2024 at a party at a Cornell fraternity house. Those are your latest GB News headlines. Now it's back to Patrick.
0: OK, well, welcome along. Let me get you all of Wednesday's newspaper front pages now. The iPaper, Putin's Russia is the biggest threat to Britain, MI5 chief confirms. And then The Express, they go for MI5 chief, UK must not play into Putin's hands. Then we've got The Mirror, red alert, spy chief's grim warning. Look, this is about the use of AI. As well, that could be used to make bioweapons as well. MI5 facing seismic changes to the scale on the scale of 9/11 terror aftermath. I mean, it's enough to keep you awake at night, I suppose, just as well, really, if you're watching me now at 11:05. So thank you very much to the head of MI5. The Guardian, MI5 warns of right-wing shift from anti-migrant opinion to terrorism. Look, I suppose it's not a surprise that The Guardian would have chosen that angle out of the plethora of different concerns things that the head of MI5 has said. I mean, he was pretty clear as well about the level of the Iranian threats that we have foiled. But there you go. The Telegraph, MI5 chief, Russia did not sway Brexit vote. And that is a pretty stonking rebuttal, really, to some of the stuff that we've heard coming out of Andy Burner's mouth. And as you're going to hear a bit later on in the show from another national newspaper, you maybe cannot believe everything that Andy Burnham has to say. Also on the Telegraph front page, Badenoch, Farage's offer to give Chagos to Trump is humiliating. Look, it's not really true, this, and we've got the clip that proves it as well. The Daily Mail, 4 out of 5 new jobs went to foreigners in the past decade. An absolutely staggering story, that, really, when you think about it. 4 out of 5 new jobs went to foreigners in the last decade. The Times, online tax crackdown to boost the high street. The Sun, man shifty, and it's important that you pronounce that correctly, man shifty. And it is Andy Burnham and his story, it seems, about his supposed links to, well, his definite links to the Man City owners and, you know, the kind of Emiratis, is appearing to fall apart slightly. The Sun has found deleted records. They say that there were 2 freebie dinners with City. Previously, Andy Burnham had kind of claimed there was only 1 significant meeting. There's a lot more to it here, especially from a bloke who has ridden into Downing Street going on about Manchesterism and what a great job he did in Manchester. Well, who have been the biggest investors in Manchester? Some of them anyway. Well, the Man City owners. It looks like they might not, shock horror, be entirely above board. The Metro, toxic water spills surge. They say that's, yeah, well, I mean, it's what it says in the Tim, really, isn't it? There's more toxic water and it's spilling out everywhere. So, right, let's just go straight off the bat with the Daily Mail's front page here, which is a pretty staggering story that 4 out of 5 new jobs in the last decade have gone to foreign nationals. Christo.
2: I mean, I just despair. I just absolutely despair of this country. I really do. I was just having a conversation actually with Esther McVeigh about it as she was leaving and about how frustrating things have become here in the UK. It's the gaslighting. It's the way in which decisions are taken. And this, you couldn't demonstrate things better than this. We've ended up in a situation, and this is so demonstrative of this, where we have chosen to say, right, we are going to take labour from abroad because it's an easy option, because we haven't trained UK staff, because XYZ reasons, and we've brought people over here. That puts a strain on our services. That puts a strain on infrastructure. They bring over dependents, all of these sorts of things. And then we've left behind generations, actually, but most recently, this generation of younger people who are essentially thrown on the scrap heap. And then we wonder why we've got a benefits bill going through the roof. We wonder why also we've got a mental health problem going through the roof. Well, this is why.
0: Yeah.
2: And we have got to stop this. We've got to stop outsourcing our labour. If we're saying, right, there is a shortage of a particular skill and this country abroad has that skill, we can't just have that as the cure-all. We have to say, fine, maybe we'll initially take a few people from that place, but let's come up with a strategy to train people who live here already to fill that skills gap, so that therefore going forward, we don't need to keep taking people from abroad, because it's stupid.
0: So this has come from analysis from the Centre for Social Justice. It's found that the number of jobs recorded through the PAYE tax system increased by about 3.7 million from 2014 to the end of last year. However, 734,000 new jobs taken by British nationals, 408,000 EU nationals, and 2.5 million by non-EU nationals. If we have a look at some of the other figures knocking around here, youth unemployment in Britain is currently at 16.4%. Mm. We've got, since Labour came to power at the last election, we've got 403,000 more unemployed people. Graduates coming out of universities now, 1.2 million UK graduates have competed for 17,000 graduate jobs. And you see on the front of the Mail there, 4 out of 5 new jobs in Britain has gone to foreigners in the last decade. How can it be right?
3: Well, I mean, I don't know why people are surprised by this. That surely we've known that this is the way it's been now for years. And you say when people coming out of university are fighting very few jobs, that's because those are the good jobs. These jobs, I imagine most of them, are not particularly good jobs. Yeah. And one of the factors you left out, Christo, is it's the cheapest. They're looking for the cheapest. If we want to pay for services and pay the least we can, then we need to hire people who will work for very little. And unfortunately, British people don't want to work for very little and clean bottoms and do all the other sort of things. So that, I'm not saying that's all the jobs, but there is a big chunk of these jobs. Your delivery driver, you want to pay 50p to get your burger at 2 a.m. I know I do. That's what I'm going to do after this. Yeah. But, you know, that, I don't know if there's many. When I'm meeting people at the door, none of them are coming to me with an English accent.
0: Well, this is an interesting point, which is actually that if we as a country, if people are reading this and we don't like it, which I think most people watching and listening to this won't like it, do we have to start making a conscious decision? Instead of, and I know it's not this easy for everyone, I'm just saying this, right? Instead of putting your nan or your elderly parents in a care home to be looked after by a foreign care worker, do you care for them or yourself? Instead of going on Deliveroo and getting your takeaway delivered at 2 o'clock in the morning by some bloke who's probably just come across in the back of a lorry, then do you actually cook for yourself? Is there actually practical things that we should be doing to stop this?
4: Yeah, look, sometimes I think the same when, you know, we have essentially chattel going around on our on scooters around London delivering meals to people who can afford it in most disgusting conditions. And sometimes I think, well, we all have a role to play in this. We've all accepted the convenience of the society we live in. Look, what's really interesting about this story is I think it goes to the heart of how complicated but intertwined the immigration and welfare issue has become. And I'm really glad that places like the CSJ and the Times, who have brought out, who are doing an investigation that started yesterday, I'm really glad they're doing this. It's very well timed because we're having a conversation about this. And I think Andy Burnham is right when he talks about, this is the reality, when we talk about the crude cuts that the Conservatives are trying to propose, and that's lambasted, and people want action now, quicker, and they're saying, why is Andy Burnham not bringing things forward in the budget? It's not acceptable. But I think stories like this make clear why, right? Because over, this is the legacy of the Boris wave. It's quite hard to unpick all of this, because the easy lever of immigration has been pulled, as Ian Duncan Smith says in response to this work, right? Instead of investing in the regions that need investment, that need jobs, we've just said, right, great, easy access to jobs and unlimited migrants. Yes, but what this has meant is people have been left on the scrap heap of welfare. So you can't just pull that social net away.
0: Look at this. The research also showed that the number of largely British people receiving out-of-work benefits rose by 2.3 million over the same period. It is a great replacement of the workforce.
2: You don't need to be Miss Marple to work out what's going on here. And I've just been looking up some of this. So pre-Brexit, so about pre-2016, we usually took about 25,000 to 35,000 visas per year for main applicants. This is not dependents who used to come over for skilled work. Then post Brexit, this is the Boris wave. You're absolutely right when you say about it being health and care workers. 267,000 in 2022, over 144,000 specifically for skills worker and health main applicants. And then it peaked more in 2023. So we have got to look. And by the way, this isn't just these PAYE jobs, because what we're also leaving out here, because this is just PAYE, For years, since the days of Blair, we have left, I think, an underclass of probably younger working class, maybe white people, because I think a lot of them mean get very upset about the state of the country. But I think other ethnicities have been involved too, who, you know, if it wasn't outsourcing care work, we outsourced carpentry, being a builder, because prior to this, it was Eastern European labour. Now, again, that I have less of a problem with, in as much as at least they're coming here and starting businesses and working hard. But what it meant was that the normal jobs that were the labour kind of jobs, that were the non-academic jobs that perhaps UK residents would have done, were outsourced to foreign labour. So this doesn't even give the full picture of, I think, the problems that we have got with our labour market here in the UK.
4: And this is the problem as well, right? Once you're out of the mindset, once you're out of the habit of working, or once you haven't got that skill, the genie's out of the bottle, right? It takes time to train people up. And that's why it's not the easy fixes in this system are not going to be found.
0: We have seen rampant abuse of this so-called skilled worker visa.
4: But
0: you do not need, you are not a skilled worker if you're stacking shelves in a Bangladeshi supermarket in Tower Hamlets. And yet some of these people are getting skilled worker visas. There are also, I should point out as well, British companies receive targeted financial incentives to hire high-skilled migrant workers in specific growth sectors. These can be things like digital and technologies, life sciences, clean energy, etc. So we have been incentivizing companies to hire these people. This is a really depressing headline about this.
5: It's depressing, and it's been good, but it's the result of decades. And I think Crystal was sort of hitting on it. Sending everybody to university suddenly means that that has been the issue. Suddenly, people look down on manual work. The irony is that people in manual work earn far more money than everyone else. I know a kid who left school at 16. He was a spark. He's working. He's like 22 now. He's got a bunch of properties. He's doing them up. I mean, that's the reality if you can get into that kind of right now.
0: Why are 42% of doctors in our NHS foreign nationals? Well, it's mad. I know loads of people who go to universities to do a medical degree. It's a big, we've got universities. Yeah. I mean, it's ridiculous. We've got cities in this country with like four universities in them. With people doing medical degrees everywhere. Why 42% of our doctors foreign?
2: We also have to accept, and this is an uncomfortable truth, that part of this came as a result of the rush, I think, for the Conservatives to do trade deals after Brexit and the, you know, with India and with countries beyond the EU, which also meant, well, look, we'll hand you a load of visas in order to try and get a favourable trade deal. And I think that was all part of Brexit not being thought through by those negotiating it. And Boris Johnson, I think, has an awful lot to discuss. But you're absolutely right. Dad, you're absolutely right. Why, whenever we say to ourselves, there is always going to be, in a dynamic economy, you're always going to have a situation where sometimes to fill a gap, you need to go abroad. That shouldn't be the first resort. That should be the last resort. Why have we not had
5: because
2: any...
5: Because it takes years to train people up for those things that need to be...
2: Well, that's why you need strategy. That's why, and that's why, unfortunately, the problems that we face in this country when it comes to skills, when it comes to the reliance on academia, when it comes to medical professionals, this is a 20 to 30 year problem to solve.
0: But this is also, when governments, Tories and Labour, come out and go, we've created however many thousand new jobs here. Right, great, okay. Well, four-fifths of them are going to go to people who are not British. So really, you've created a fifth of the amount of jobs that you're saying you have.
4: Well, no, but lots of the skilled worker visa loopholes have been closed now, right? That's partly why you saw the net migration figures come down. It's because that has been massively contracted.
5: Today about how the skilled migration thing, that about 200 companies who have sort of busted for playing the system are still being allowed to give out the visas.
0: Yeah. And the money, I'm sorry, but as well, I don't reckon a lot of this money is staying in Britain. You've got relatives back in India, Bangladesh, rural Pakistan, parts of Africa, etc. One of the main reasons you are here living and working in Britain is so you can send money back home.
2: Or bring them over as dependents. Either way, the UK either loses money that's not staying here or it is put under strain with infrastructure by having more people coming here.
5: And the benefits bill, which is 2.5 million unemployed people, British people, who should be working and paying taxes.
2: My fear is all of this feeds into, and this is why, I don't know why it's hit me today, I'm a little bit depressed about the state of the country today, because I don't think our infrastructure will ever catch up with any of this. Do you know that? With 7 million homes, all of the hospital places we need, our transport system is creaking, and we can't build anything either.
0: Think about that. So when they talk about this home build, this just ripples through to everything, permeates everything. Think about the home building that Angela Rayner's talking about. I mean, just imagine for 1 second she'll actually do any of it. But if she does, imagine, how's that going to? 4 out of 5 workers in new jobs are foreign. What does that mean? 4 out of 5 new homes are going to be going to foreigners?
2: You can't even catch up. You can't even catch up. Even if we stopped one person coming today, how long would it take to build 7 million homes, which is what we're short of in this country? I don't think we're ever going to do it. And by the way, that then permeates through to, we wonder why the British birth rate is so low. We wonder why we have, as well, a lot of younger people who perhaps take the wrong path. Well, that's because both parents are having to go out and work because housing's so expensive. This trickles through to absolutely everything.
0: God, can I final
4: sorry, I sneezed. No, I think, look, I agree, but the question is what you do about this. I think Angela Rayner is, I'm glad that she's back in that role. I don't think Steve Reed was any good. I think she's pretty committed. And I think actually, yes, these things obviously don't all happen in the front end. Yeah, I think they might be, because of course it doesn't all happen in the first 2 years. I think there's a much better chance that if they scale it up, change the regulations properly, in certain places.
2: It's gone down, they're not breaking ground. You think after 2 years that have at least broken ground on a lot more developments, and they're simply not.
0: Well, Josh Harry is a man who's single-handedly keeping the birth rate up in this
5: country. UK.
0: Yeah, you are. Welcome, mate. Potent stuff. Okay, coming up in just a moment's time.
6: I'd have gone in and said, right, you know what, mate? Chagos, it's yours. Diego Garcia, in perpetuity.
0: I'm going to play you the full version of the clip that is making the Telegraph front page and causing a lot of noise online this evening. Did Nigel Farage really say that he would just give Trump the Chagos Islands first, though?
7: But 2026 has also seen the Iranians, like the Russians, attempting to expand their hybrid campaign. Over the last 12 months, our Iran-linked operations have led to more than 50 arrests in the UK.
0: Nearly every national newspaper has gone with one version or another of what the MI5 chief's comments were today about a variety of different threats to Britain, biological weapons, the Russians, etc. The Guardian, of course, cherry-picking out the old far-right threats. And there you go. We'll bring you all of that and some of those front pages you might have missed as well next.
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26: And each other. 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
0: Okay, welcome back. So, what's leading most of Wednesday's newspaper front pages is a different version of what the head of MI5 had to say earlier today. Here is some of what he said.
7: But 2026 has also seen the Iranians, like the Russians, attempting to expand their hybrid campaign. Over the last 12 months, our Iran-linked operations have led to more than 50 arrests in the UK. These sickening acts, including against ambulances, synagogues and businesses, were claimed by a group calling itself the Islamic Movement of the Companions of the Right. Behind this front sat members of the IRGC.
0: Just let that sink in, yeah? In the last 12 months, Iran-linked operations have led to more than 50 arrests in the UK. In their just last 12 months, Iran-linked operations have led to more than 50 arrests in the UK.

0: There you go. Why are they leading with that?
1: Well, because if you read the article, it goes on to say that that was the most marked trend, that he said that the shift from radicalized right-wing sentiment to violence was the quote, the most marked trend in the spy agency's caseload over the
0: from
1: past
0: the lowest
1: year,
0: base.
1: Contributing to a rise of the overall UK terror threat. Yeah. It's part of the picture, isn't it? And yeah. Patrick, it's not news. It's not news to say that The Guardian will choose its story and The Telegraph will choose its story, is it? I mean, it's relevant, don't you think?
0: I think it's relevant. I think it's a footnote.
1: But everybody knows that Russia's the biggest threat.
2: The Islamic State continue to direct and inspire attacks. MI5 is still having to respond to attempts to carry out mass casualty attacks in the UK. Three Islamic extremists were convicted in February for planning to use automatic weapons against the Jewish community in Manchester. Now, you're absolutely right. Part of the picture and part of the rise to the threat is extreme right-wing terrorism. But that was a direct quote about what he said about Islamic terrorism. Let me just have a look at where that is on the... No, not on the...
1: Hang on. Where is it on the other papers, Christo?
2: This is
1: a bit inside baseball because we're getting into various newspaper editors' decisions. But I agree, all of this is relevant, right? But I think it's we've heard a lot about the threat from state actors, from Russia, from Iran. I think it's important that we hear more from this, actually, because so much of this stuff that the security services deal with, we never know, right? You don't know what's spoiled and so on.
0: Lead with but what's I think... more likely to kill us all now, and that is Islamism.
3: Yeah,
0: it just is
3: not mentioned at all. Call it. I mean, it's censorship by omission. Which British citizens have been killed in the last couple of years? Was it right wing? No, it wasn't. It was Islamists killing Jews. That doesn't seem to be anywhere here in The Guardian. You know, The Spectator had an interesting piece about supposedly there's one mosque a week or five attacks or what, and just went through all the figures and it turned out it just debunked a whole load of them. So if they're using some of those statistics, that's not to say that the far right aren't evil. I hate them. That's not to say that the far right may well be mobilizing and there may be more attacks. That's terrible. But the reality is, on the ground, left wing, violence, terrorism, that is what we're seeing. We've seen a beloved GB News presenter murdered, a politician, with the threats going up. That wasn't far right. You know, it's like, it's a total omission.
1: Left-wing, hang on, where have you linked in any of this the Islamist threat and left-wing violence? I don't see that Ken McCallum from MI5 or anybody has warned about that.
3: Well, I know, and that's a problem.
2: And in May...
3: Because that's what we're seeing in the ground.
2: In May, MI5 actually said, Islamist terrorism remains the primary threat to the UK. Yes. Extreme right-wing terrorism has been on a steady rising trajectory, but there is an elevated threat to Jewish and Israeli individuals and institutions. And I think you raise a really fair point in as much as there just appears to be, and maybe I'm wrong, a haste to say if there is a trend of right-wing terrorism or if there is anything, which is wrong, by the way, if right-wing people are straying into violence, completely and utterly wrong, but if there is a change in that trend, my word, we're all over it in all the papers, but the biggest threat remains extreme Islamist terrorism.
0: Well, and in roundabout,
3: you
0: that.
3: Said the West left, or what's the connection to left? What about Palestine Action? That's not Islamists. I mean, they're impacted by Islam, but they're breaking into RAF bases and destroying our ability to fight war. That's the left.
1: I agree with you. But look, there must be a reason that the head of MI5 is warning us about certain issues above others, and it's to do with the threat profile, the risk they cause to the security services, and presumably they've judged that Palestine Action doesn't cause as much of a threat as some of these others.
0: But they are a banned terrorist organisation. Maybe that's why he decided.
1: But maybe they just crap rubbish at it.
2: If there are 10 people coming towards me with a knife and holding a knife, and there was one person thinking of picking up a knife, I would be more worried about the 10 people walking towards me holding the knife than the person who was thinking of picking it up.
0: I actually think, I don't want to be unkind to the head of MI5 here, I'm more talking about the reporters, not just on The Guardian. We should be cycling through the various different papers that have got the different things on. But, you know, MI5 chief, Russia did not sway Brexit vote. He's talking about Russia as well, of course he is. For me, it's just the fact that top line there, I think, would have been the amount of foiled Iranian attacks. Mm. And it appears to have kind of escaped a lot of people's attention on it. And I just find that quite frustrating, really. I don't really know why that is. But the Daily Telegraph's front page

0: here. MI5 chief, Russia did not sway the Brexit vote. That's strange
1: because there was a podcast a few days ago where Andy Burnham said that they interfered, which really gave the impression that they had actually swayed things. Are you saying that that might not have been completely true?
0: Well, I think that seems to be what the head of MI5 is saying.
1: But that can't be right. Our Prime Minister said it.
0: Well, I suppose it's who you believe, isn't it?
1: Well, I obviously believe our Prime Minister, because our Prime Minister would know exactly what's going on. He asked, remember?
0: He did.
1: Asked, and he was given that answer.
0: He did, yeah. It's just the thing is, obviously, Andy Burnham is currently desperate to try to drag us back into the EU. That was the big news yesterday. And one of the big smear campaigns that they were going to use was that basically it was all, you know, perpetuated by Russia and the Russians, and anyone who wants Brexit is a Kremlin stooge. And, you know, now the head of MI5 has just said, well, that's not really true.
2: Well, yeah, he's basically saying that, yes, there was an effort by Russia to interfere in it, and that Russia is always trying to interfere in our internal politics. They are a danger to this country. They are an enemy of this country. The question is, to what level did it actually impact the vote? And he's basically saying, well, it didn't. There's no evidence that it did have a direct impact.
1: Hang on, but he must have been on that podcast with a couple of really strong journalists who probably got that out of him, right? They questioned him vociferously about whether there was an actual interference, didn't they?
0: Well, it was Rory Stewart and Alastair Campbell.
1: Oh.
0: So, no.
3: Yeah, well, I'm not going to defend them. I'm sorry. But all of these are perfectly consistent. Look, I'm sure he didn't mean to... I don't think he was saying... It would have been bigger news if he was saying that literally the result was contingent on Russian interference. I think he was just... He's mistaken to not realise that he should have spelled it out a bit clearer, and he should know by now how it's going to be written up.
0: OK.
3: But implying
0: There is also, of course, the thing... We touched on it in the previous hour, which is this idea now that thanks to AI, we are seeing, you know, it's playing right into the hands of terrorists and people that don't wish as well. They can use it to harness things like biological weapons and all of that stuff. And again, when you consider the fact that Axel Rudi Cabana was able to make ricin in his, basically his parents' spare bedroom, yeah, I mean, the mind boggles when you think about what some of these, for example, these Iranian state-backed actors could be doing with the help of AI. So there we go. Yes. Also, I should just say it as well, in the case of Anne Widdecombe's alleged murder, of course, nobody's been found guilty of that. Yes, everyone is innocent until proven otherwise. Coming up in just a moment's time, we'll be talking about this.
4: I'd have gone in and said, right, you know what, mate? Chagos, it's yours. Diego Garcia, in perpetuity.
0: Right, I'm going to play you the full version of that clip because the Telegraph have gone big on it today. Some of the news outlets have gone big on it. Kemi Badenoch has hit back and said, oh, Farage's offer to give the Chagos Islands to Trump is humiliating. Did he actually say that? Is that what he said? We'll play the clip next.
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0: All right, welcome back to Late Edition. So this has made the front of tomorrow's Daily Telegraph, which is Kemi Badenoch. Farage's offer to give the Chagos Islands to Trump is humiliating. So the allegation here is that Nigel Farage basically said that what he would have done was he would have said to President Trump, have the Chagos Islands or Diego Garcia in perpetuity, just stop talking about the Falklands and recognise British sovereignty over the Falkland Islands. He's hit back at this, Nigel, this evening, saying that there's lazy reporting. It's not what he really said. Here is a clip of what he said.
15: I'd have gone in and said, right, you know what, mate? Chagos, it's yours. Diego Garcia, in perpetuity, the most strategic American political or military base in the world, which it is. Outside mainland America, Diego is the most important thing America has for nuclear subs, for long-range bombers, for all of it. I'd have said, right, I'm guaranteeing you that. I'm giving up on this surrender. In return, just please... stop talking about the Falkland Islands. I know you like Malay, but this really matters to us.
0: So there you go. I mean, it is not really as reported. He's saying, Diego Garcia, have it in perpetuity. I'm giving up on the surrender, meaning he's going to scrap the surrender deal. Not saying, I'm going to give whatever the British claim over the territory is over to America as well. And in return, you stop talking about the Falkland Islands. So it is a little bit misleading, I think, to say that Farage has just offered to give Chagos to Trump. But we are going to go stateside before we go to the panel here now. From our man in the White House, it's Tom Harwood, who, of course, hosting The Late Show Live. Tom, thank you. Thank you very much. What do you make of that? Because there seems to be a bit of a discrepancy there, I mean, between what Nigel's actually said and the way it's been reported in a minute.
16: Yeah, I think it's clearly open to interpretation. There's clearly one way in which it could be interpreted, which is just about not giving away the islands. But the other way that it could be interpreted is, of course, this is not just a US base. This is a UK-US joint base. And of course, it was a deal done with America, in the 1960s and 70s to have this set up as a United States base as well as a British base. Well, it seems that at the very most generous interpretation of what Nigel Farage was saying, it would no longer be a British base. But I'm not quite sure if you can make as clear-cut a decision on this as what Kemi Badenoch has said. It's worth saying that from the American point of view on this issue, over the course of the last, 2 years, you have had some flip-flops. Of course, remember, Donald Trump and the administration at first appeared sympathetic to the deal that Keir Starmer was seeking because of that 99-year lease on the base that would have guaranteed American sovereignty on that base for at least a period of 99 years. But ultimately, then Donald Trump, perhaps after he looked more into this issue rather than just going off State Department advice, he clearly took a massive, massive issue with it, perhaps when he understood the full gravity of what actually Britain was proposing here, giving up sovereign territory and then leasing it back. To the man who wrote the book, The Art of the Deal, this seemed like a shoddy one.
0: Yes, quite. Talk to me about the art of the ballroom, Tom. You did actually ask a question about this, the big, beautiful ballroom that's going to be taking place at the White House. Go on.
16: Oh, Patrick, I wanted to ask about Fairford. I wanted to ask about Iran. I wanted to ask about North Sea oil and gas. But it just got to that point where Donald Trump was there on his way to the helicopter called Marine One. He's setting off on this big tour of the States. And I was there sort of jostling for position with all these different journalists on the South Lawn of the White House. And he seemed like he'd done the press conference. He was just walking away, at which point he just turned back and pointed at the ballroom that was being built behind him. You could see the massive steel girders being put in place, and he started talking about the construction of it. So I thought, you know what, there's no way I'm going to get him on issues of foreign policy now. I'm going to ask him a question about the ballroom and see if he answers. So we locked eyes for that just quick minute. My first face-to-face meeting with him since starting this job, 24 hours ago. And ultimately, I did ask him that question of when does he expect it to be finished. He told me that the ballroom is it should be ahead of schedule and on budget, and it's all going very well. So let's see if it is actually delivered before he gives up the keys to the White House.
0: Well, there we go. Tom, thank you very, very much. You've got a big show coming your way from midnight until 3 a.m. Loads to go out. Tom Harwood there, who's our man in America. Right, let's just return to this story then about Farage and the Chokes House. You've all heard the clip now. What's your honest impression of what Nigel said there then?
2: So it seems like a political party is misrepresenting what another political party are saying, which is...
0: Right.
2: This is truly groundbreaking stuff. I mean, the thing about Kevin Badenoch, you've got to remember, is she's a great chess player. She's the second best chess player. That's a joke. That's a reference to when Reform basically did exactly the same what she's doing now, where they misrepresented what she said. So this is what they do.
0: Yes, okay. Yes.
2: But I don't think he wants to say it. He's talking about the base specifically. He's not talking about the Chokes Island.
1: I wish they would stop doing that. But I think this is misjudged. But also, he's clearly talking in hypotheticals. He's basically saying, well, you know, this is what I would do, you know, if it was me. But I don't think he's actually saying this is our policy. He's talking in hypotheticals, and he's just trying to get across how important, you know. And actually, secondly, as well, even if he wasn't talking in hypotheticals, I don't think I'd care if he said, right, you know what, we're going to give it to you, America, and you can deal with Mauritius going forward, as long as you remain our ally and as long as you, like, you know, back us on the Falkland Islands. I don't think I'd actually care.
0: Well, I think the problem is that a lot of it obviously is about the Chagossians, and they might care, but to be fair, you know, Nigel and Reform have literally helped repopulate the Chagos Islands with Chagossians. So, I mean, I think the idea...
1: That makes it sound like they're going over there and procreating.
0: They've been helping to facilitate their transport.
1: That is above and beyond.
0: What they do in their own time, what they do in their own time on their own islands is entirely a matter for them. But you know, I think to claim that he'd be willing to just hand it over to Trump is a bit of a nonsense.
17: Yeah, look, maybe it's a bit ungenerous. I would make two points. One, I think... In isolation, fine, you can give him more credit. But if it's part of a pattern, I think not. And I think, as I've said earlier, I do think Farage suffers from this preference for his ideological bedfellows, his right-wing friends like Trump and so on across the world, rather than working here in the UK for UK interests. So I think there's one that. But also number two, it's a shoddy deal. Sorry, like the Falklands is, I think we've established from Mark White being out there, it ain't going to happen. This is saber-rattling from Argentina. So why are we trading away part of our sovereign territory, having no interest in the Diego Garcia base, which we've had for many decades with the US, for him just not talking about the Falklands for the next 2 years? It's a bad deal. That's why they need a defence spokesperson, because Farage shouldn't be the person to be opining about these matters on any podcast. That's how he gets into these issues.
0: All right, well, look, there's lots to go at in the final section of this show. This has made the Sun's front page.
18: I haven't downplayed the seriousness of the findings. They are findings that need to be considered.
0: Well, man shifty is what the Sun go for. Andy Burnham, the Man City saga rolls on. They've, you know, accusing him basically of some kind of cover-up here. They say they've found some deleted documents. Will this really come back to haunt our Andy?
19: I forecast a perfect holiday in the Sun.
20: Weather looking good then?
19: For sure. And no worries about our travel insurance.
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22: Hello there. Remaining unsettled in the Balkans with heavy rain and strong winds here. Elsewhere, though, it should be mostly settled. High pressure means it should stay dry with plenty of warm sunshine. As we move our way eastwards, though, an area of low pressure is set to bring heavy rain, some severe thunderstorms and some strong winds across parts of Montenegro, Albania and much of Greece. Things should start to settle down towards the end of the week, mostly dry with some sunshine and still feeling warm in the sunshine.
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0: Welcome back. Just time to round us off with the Sun's front page, which is Man Shifty. They are really gunning for Andy Burnham here over this cover-up row. So this is in relation to his relationship with the owners of Manchester City. Now, he's been forced here to publish all of the interactions and documents, etc., that he's got in relation to them. The Man City owners helped to build quite a bit of Manchester. It turned out that he had 2 freebie dinners with the City owners, despite apparently initially claiming there was really one, and the Sun probe has found deleted records as well. He's got a little bit of a whiff, I think, here of, the old freebies, Lord Waheed Ali suits, all of that stuff, do you think?
2: Yeah, I mean, this country has been addicted to Gulf money for decades, and that doesn't make this right, and they smell blood, and they're going to go for him, and perhaps he, deserves it. Certainly, when these hundreds of millions that came into the country, that came into his city, that he kind of claims credit for generating from within, is really just a top-down buying of our country.
0: Questions here about his judgment and whether or not he is the right man to currently be kind of in Downing Street while all of this is going on. £55 million worth of taxpayer-backed loans he signed off on to help them out.
17: I don't think that's fair, Patrick. I think you'd expect any regional mayor, and indeed any senior politician probably, to be courting the biggest international investors in the world. Now, there are questions about Gulf money and whether the UK has been too reliant on any international investors from those types of countries. But we are where we are. I think we'd be in a worse place if we hadn't taken that money. It's a question around what we allow people to invest in.
0: It's interesting where his morals are, isn't it? Wants to end rough sleeping, didn't ask them to build any homeless shelters or any affordable housing. Been very strong about Israel, hasn't he? And morally speaking, well, here's a load of oil money from the Gulf.
17: I think it's quite a reductionist view, way of thinking about these things, that you're going to go to the, one of the largest sovereign wealth funds in the world, the Abu Dhabi Investment Authority, and go, you need to build some homeless shelters. I mean, that's not how this works. That's not the conversations that he would have. And in any case, to be honest, I'm honestly, given the scale of the investment, I'm shocked that it's only two dinners.
0: All right, well, it's going to rumble on. We've got to go, though, I'm afraid. I'm sorry, we're out of time. Over to The Late Show Live with Tom Harwood. Sorry, Christo.
1: Is there a growing rift between the new Prime Minister and the President of the United States? President Zelensky of Ukraine is hosted in Downing Street later on tomorrow, on Wednesday, of course. Although the time gets kind of confusing as we kick over into midnight. Anyway, we're also looking at the unrest in France and indeed new approaches on those beaches with regard to migration. And I've been in the White House this morning for a really quite unusual press briefing. Hear about it all after this.
4: Today, clouds overhead, total zen within. 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
10: Hi there and welcome to the latest update from the Met Office for GB News. Showers and winds will ease at first with clear skies for many of us overnight. However, it then turns increasingly windy. Now, we've seen one low-pressure system move through. A brief ridge of high pressure settles things down overnight, but only followed by the next area of low pressure, which is going to turn things very windy later in the day on Wednesday. For the time being, winds are actually easing. Clear skies for many. One or two showers remain in the north and west of Scotland. Otherwise, it's a dry night with clear spells for much of the country. And as a result, it's a cooler night compared with the previous night. Temperatures fairly widely down to the single figures. Although for Scotland and Northern Ireland, temperatures will pick up by the end of the night as the wind picks up and the cloud thickens. A few patches of cloud for Wales will bring the odd shower first thing. Otherwise, plenty of sunshine for East Wales, the Midlands, East and Southern England. Northern England seeing blue skies as well, but Northern Ireland, the cloud continues to thicken as well. For western and central Scotland, we'll see thicker cloud, bring some light showery rain, especially over western coasts and hills. One area of rain will push through Orkney and then arrive into Shetland during the morning. And through the day, we're keeping an eye on these winds, which are going to continue to escalate, especially towards the northwest of the country. Gales developing in western Scotland, wind gusts exceeding 60 or 70 miles an hour in exposed spots could cause some issues. Yellow wind warning in force. The winds allow for temperatures to reach the mid to high teens. And the rain that arrives in the northwest on Wednesday only slowly pushes south during Thursday. So a damp day to come for central and southern Scotland, northern England, and then eventually North and West Wales. Either side of that, clearer and drier weather, staying breezy, but the rain eventually clears south on Friday and sunny skies develop.
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0: Good morning. Pope Leo has been diagnosed with lung cancer.
1: The Vatican says doctors found a tumour during surgery on Tuesday and removed the lower lobe of his right lung, and that the operation went ahead without complications.
0: Well, the 71-year-old pontiff is now recovering in hospital, with all of his audiences cancelled for the next week.
1: Andy Burnham prepares to meet Vladimir Zelensky in Downing Street following Donald Trump's controversial diesel deal with Russia.
2: This is the kind of thing that attracts many thousands of visitors all the way down to the South Atlantic to see this wildlife. It's a huge part of the economy of these islands, something that they're continuing to develop alongside fishing and alongside now the oil industry.
0: Mark White has been looking at how the Falklands economy is thriving. That's despite Argentina's intimidation from oil to fishing and tourism.
3: Kemi Badenoch accuses Nigel Farage of being willing to give away the Chagos Islands to America. Nigel Farage hits back to say that's not what he said. And now the Trump administration have waded in with on-the-record quotes suggesting they think that Kemi Badenoch is confused. Find out more.
1: And GB News is in Britain's most pro-Brexit constituency in 2016, Boston, to find out what voters make of Andy Burnham's plans to cozy up to the EU.
4: Coming soon to London, London will be the first city outside the United States to have robo-taxis on the streets. Yes, driverless cars, you won't need a driver anymore. Is that a good thing or a bad thing? They're called Waymo. One's coming right now, and the UK government says it could create a £40 billion driverless taxi industry.
0: Well, that's our debate this morning. As these self-driving cars expand globally, we're asking, would you ever trust a driverless taxi?
1: And the Prince of Wales swapped royal duties for a game of street cricket on the Mall, surprising tourists outside Buckingham Palace with a few direct hits, and I was there.
5: That was Cameron just in the slips there, just waiting to make the catch. A frustrated Lisandro Martinez takes a pot shot at Manchester United's hierarchy as they lose in Madrid. Arsenal get a decent result after scoring three against Lille last night, and the football regulator says that he'll resign if the government interferes in the Manchester City case.
6: A bit of mist and fog around this morning, but most places going to be fine, dry and bright. It is again going to be very mild, but it's also going to turn very windy, particularly so in the far northwest. And there's a warning out for later today. Join me later for all the details.
0: Good morning. It's just gone 6 o'clock. I'm Ellie Costello.
1: And I'm Cameron Walker, and this is GB News Breakfast.

0: Yes, breaking news this morning. Pope Leo has been diagnosed with lung cancer after an operation to remove a growth.
1: Yes, it comes despite the Vatican confirming the pontiff had a successful surgery to remove a lower lobe of his right lung.
0: Well, the 71-year-old is expected to remain in hospital for the next week.
1: Yes, the lump was first detected during what the Vatican described as routine checks.
0: Well, I think we can take a look actually at live pictures of the Vatican hospital this morning. No, I'm not sure we can actually, so we will try and bring them to you throughout the morning, but that is where Pope Leo is at the moment. And of course, there will be so many millions of Catholics around the world praying for him as we speak. Let's speak to one of those people, I'm sure, Freddie Gray, deputy editor at The Spectator. Previously wrote for the Catholic Herald as well, didn't you, Freddie?
2: I did, yeah.
0: And you join us now in the studio. Very good morning, Freddie.
2: Good
0: Shocking
2: morning.
0: News overnight. I'm sure you were asleep when it broke.
2: It is a big shock. Of course, the Pope's only been Pope for 17 months now. I think that everybody knew he was going to have this operation, but the confirmation that it is cancerous is obviously quite serious. Let's all hope the operation went well. It is worth remembering that Pope Francis, I think this is in the lower lobe of Pope Leo's right lung, but Pope Francis, even before he became Pope, was missing a large part of his lung following a strong infection, an Asian flu infection, I think it was. And he's, you know, he lived to a ripe old age and had 12 years as in the pontificate. I think, yes, as ever, lots of Catholics will be praying. This will be a huge shock. The Pope Francis, Pope Leo has gone down pretty well, I think it's fair to say. I think, you know, it's a very difficult job. Obviously, being Pope, you have to balance lots of conservative opinion with a bit more liberal, progressive Catholicism. And I think he's done that pretty well. Whereas Pope Francis, by the end, was very, very unpopular with conservative Catholics. I think conservative Catholics have been much more comfortable with Leo so far. Obviously, it's early days, though. But, yeah, hopes and prayers for Pope Leo.
0: Of course.
1: A number of cardinals have kind of gone on the records to say that, you know, the Pope doesn't have any symptoms. This nodule was discovered as part of routine checks. And the reason he wanted this operation so soon is because he's planning this big trip in November to Latin America and particularly to Peru, where, of course, he was a bishop for a number of years. So although he's been diagnosed with this disease, it doesn't seem like the Pope's willing to slow down anytime soon.
2: No, as you say, Cameron, early days. And it's worth emphasising just how massive these trips are now. You know, people think of sort of, we're in a kind of post-Christian age or whatever. Catholicism is still a huge force in the world.
1: Yes.
2: And just a few weeks ago, just before the riots broke out all over France, the Pope had held several events in France, including a massive mass in Paris. 800,000 Catholics turned out for that, particularly young people. And so it's an important part, even though popes tend to be pretty old, it's an important part of their role is to go to the world now and have these open-air events in front of hundreds of thousands of people. And it really means a hell of a lot to an awful lot of people.
0: Freddie, we should just reflect as well just how open Pope Leo has been about his health. I mean, this is a first, I think, to be this candid. We knew that he was undergoing surgery, and then almost immediately we have this update from Vatican News saying they found lung cancer.
2: Well, yes, it's only a few popes ago that we didn't know why some popes died.
0: Yeah.
2: Yes, I think obviously the pontificate is changing, the Holy See is changing, there is a kind of evolution in how the papacy is portrayed. It's more open, it's more transparent, it's more media friendly than it was.
0: Well, all of the 1.4 billion Catholics in the world, I'm sure, are praying for him this morning. We're wishing him well.
1: Definitely.
0: Here from GB News. Freddie, do stay with us because we're going to talk politics with you as well, because Andy Burnham is set to host President Volodymyr Zelensky at Downing Street today to underline the UK's support for Ukraine for as long as it takes.
1: Yes, it comes as the budget fears mount since Parliament is set to return from recess today.
0: Well, the Chancellor is set to announce a tax crackdown on online retailers, meanwhile, to end foreign sellers abusing tax rules.
1: Well, it's part of John Healey's pledge to deliver a budget of the white van man and the high street beautician.
0: But economists fear that he's going to be forced to raise taxes due to the effects of the Iran war.
1: Well, Freddie Gray is still with us. Let's start with Andy Burnham hosting President Zelensky here. Andy Burnham being quite, I suppose some would Americans praised him for being quite strong, defying what the United States and President Trump has done, doing this diesel deal with Russia. Mm. But how effective are the optics here? Will it make any kind of tangible difference? Because Andy Burnham is certainly not the first Prime Minister to invite President Zelensky to Downing Street.
2: No, no. I mean, Prime Ministers come and go, but the UK's support for Ukraine has remained fairly steadfast. Obviously, the big news over the weekend was Donald Trump's surprising deal with Vladimir Putin, or let off on sanctions for against Russia on diesel, which I think really put other Western leaders into a tailspin. They didn't quite know what to make of it. They couldn't quite believe that Trump would do this over their heads. But of course, Trump is always very surprising. And so I think Burnham's objective this week is to signal once again that Britain is absolutely behind Ukraine. It's a no-brainer for British leaders as far as, you know, Westminster is concerned. You always signal your support for Zelensky. You always have a friendly meeting with him. You always tell him Britain will do whatever it takes. You know, I think the question a lot of people are asking, including in Ukraine, is you know, what is the end game here? How do we want this war to end? Presumably we do want it to end. That is a big question. And I think the only person that can really answer that or force an answer on that is America. Mm. And so, of course, it goes back to Donald Trump. And as Western leaders are discovering, Donald Trump is quite an erratic figure, particularly when it comes to relations with Russia.
0: Can we talk about the budget?
2: Yes.
0: What are we now? 2 weeks out? Fears about tax rises. We're also hearing this morning about this online tax crackdown in order to boost the high street. John Healey wants a budget that appeals to the white van man and the high street beautician.
2: Yes, well, surprise,
0: saving the
2: surprise.
0: High street is a noble aim, isn't it?
2: Well, I mean, good for John Healey. He just wants to help the working man of Britain. I mean, this is classic low fruit pre-budget stuff. Yes, I mean, of course we want to crack down. What they're talking about cracking down on is online retailing, where people set up fake companies in order to close them down before they have before they're applicable for VAT. VAT, I should say. And I mean, that should be illegal anyway. So it's not really a massive clampdown. It's closing a loophole that should have been closed a long time ago, should be closed anyway. It's easy. It's an easy win. Nobody's going to say, oh, do you know what? I think, you know, people who set up scams through Amazon should be let off. But I mean, the difficult questions are going to, you know, Britain has to make difficult fiscal decisions. Is he going to raise capital gains tax? If he does that, the British economy will suffer. But, you know, a large part of his party think that capital gains is effectively taxable wealth. You know, nobody, as far as the Labour left is concerned, nobody deserves capital gain, to gain from their capital. So how are they going to juggle all these difficult decisions? We wait and see. But for now, this is pre-rolling the pitch for the budget and making it sound like it's just on behalf of the working man.
1: Well, though the Treasury refuses to officially comment on what is going to be in this budget, ministers reportedly have rejected a warehouse tax, a so-called warehouse tax. Mm. What does that mean in practice? Because, of course, that doesn't affect the individual, does it?
2: Well, it doesn't. But Burnham had certainly floated a warehouse tax idea before. It seemed to be something he was interested in. I mean, if it's not happening, it doesn't affect the individual at all. I think we're going to end up talking about various different pockets of taxation for the next 2 weeks. The big question is capital gains. Will Burnham and Healey raise capital gains tax to match income tax, as some people are saying? And I think you'll see serious fright. You're already seeing some fright in the markets if they do that.
0: OK, Freddie Gray, thank you very much. We'll talk to you again in the next hour.
1: Right, the time is 12 minutes past six. Let's have a look at some of the other stories coming into the newsroom.
0: And the man who was killed by a tiger after entering its enclosure at a wildlife park has been identified as William Chapman. He was killed at Yorkshire Wildlife Park on Saturday lunchtime after climbing down into the big cat's enclosure. His family have said he suffered from significant mental illness.
1: English football's finances are on the edge of financial disaster, according to a landmark report by the independent football regulator. 32 clubs could not survive more than 30 days without owner funding, while 17 would be loss-making even if their players played for free.
0: In the US, Cornell University is banning all frat parties. It's after a female student alleged that she was drugged and gang raped at a party 2 years ago. Last month, a woman known as Jane Doe filed a lawsuit alleging that she was plied with drugs and raped by several men in 2024 at a party at a Cornell fraternity house.
1: Right, well, I got caught in a huge downpour on the Mall yesterday with Prince William.
0: I know exactly what I'm talking about.
1: Yeah, yes, it was absolutely horrific.
0: It was a downpour.
1: It was, and Prince William strategically delayed his arrival by about half an hour, so all of us got soaked waiting for him, and then when the sun came out, he appeared. Lucky him.
0: Did you have a brolly?
1: I did.
0: Oh, well done.
1: I did have a brolly. Some people didn't, though.
0: You came prepared.
1: I did. But let's see if it's going to be raining where you are this morning. Alex Deakin has your forecast.
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4: Morning, welcome to your latest weather update from the Met Office here on GB News. Bit of mist and fog around this morning, but that should clear. Most of us having a fine day, dry and bright, some sunshine, quite a bit of cloud. The winds are going to pick up though, particularly so in northwest Scotland, where we have a Met Office yellow warning in force from 10 o'clock as those winds touch 50, 60, maybe later 70 miles an hour. It could cause some disruption here. Getting quite windy too for Northern Ireland, western parts of England and Wales. One or two showers maybe in Wales, but most places will be dry. Some morning fog, once that's gone, it's bright. A bit more cloud by this afternoon, but with some sunny spells, we could still squeak close to 20 Celsius. And even further north, where it's windy, 16, 17 degrees. But very windy to end the day, with some pretty heavy rain coming into the far northwest. Those winds, as I say, could cause some disruption. That's why we've got that yellow warning in place across parts of the Highlands and into the Western Isles. The rain slowly creeping in across the mainland of Scotland, but I think the central belt staying dry through the evening rush hour, as should Belfast, but the rain will be spreading into more western parts of Northern Ireland. England and Wales generally still dry, a bit more cloud certainly by the end of the day, but still very mild. It's going to be a very mild night tonight as well. Slowly the rain will spread south through the central belt of Scotland this evening and across Northern Ireland. Some of this rain could be heavy as we go through the night. It turns a bit drier and the wind slowly ease in the far northwest. Still a pretty blustery night, however, with a lot of cloud and the mild air in place. The temperatures overnight don't drop, 13, 14 degrees for many of us to start Thursday. So another very mild start. Again, quite a lot of cloud around, probably more cloud tomorrow compared to today, and certainly a wet start through central southern Scotland, parts of the east of Northern Ireland. Some of this rain could be heavy as it moves its way slowly into Northern England, then into north and west Wales. A few showers follow on behind, but overall a brighter day in the far northwest. A fair bit of cloud across southern parts of England, but again, very mild with temperatures over 20 Celsius.
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0: Now, do stay with us still to come. The Falklands under pressure from Argentina, but with an economy that's still thriving. Mark White is going to report on how oil, fishing and tourism are powering the islands.
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8: Mikel Arteta dedicated Arsenal's 3-0 Champions League win against Lille to the club's extraordinary life president, Ken Fryer, after his death at age 92. Jurrien Timber, Eberechi Eze and Bukayo Saka all scored as the Gunners recorded their 14th consecutive group stage victory in the Champions League, a winning streak that now extends to almost 2 years. After the match, Arteta said it was a privilege and honour to spend time with Fryer, who played a key role in Arsenal's move from Highbury to the Emirates Stadium in 2006. That's the latest sport. 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
11: My name is Marcus Mack. I'm a vicar in the Church of England. A generous king prepared a wedding banquet for his son and sent out his servants to those invited. Come, the feast is ready. Come and celebrate. They refused. One went to his farm and another to his business. Jesus told this story to teach us about God's banquet when he returns. The great tragedy is not that work or daily necessities of life are wrong. The great tragedy is that divine things become lesser things. God's blessings are refused because mundane, trivial, and temporary concerns are seen as more valuable. Everyday distractions swallow the prize of heaven. The danger for us is the same. Work, family, screens, plans, and comfort can all become reasons to ignore heavenly things and be content with lesser things. C.S. Lewis expresses this beautifully when he wrote, "It would seem that our Lord finds our desires not too strong, but too weak. We are half-hearted creatures, fooling about with drink and sex and ambition when infinite joy is offered to us. Like an ignorant child who wants to go on making mud pies in a slum because he cannot imagine what is meant by the offer of a holiday at the sea. We are far too easily pleased."
0: And that's our midweek daily reflection. A good opportunity, I think, to reflect on Pope Leo and pray for him this morning, which I'm sure many Catholics around the world are doing so.
1: Yes, definitely. And we wish him well here at GB News. Well, the time is 21 minutes past six. Let's head to the Falkland Islands.
0: The British government has launched a huge diplomatic pushback against Argentina's continued aggression towards the Falkland Islands.
1: Yes, along with approving the licence for oil drilling off the islands, ministers have also offered greater protections to businesses suffering Argentinian coercion.
0: They've also urged Interpol to reject attempts by Buenos Aires to use the agency to arrest individuals involved in the Falkland oil industry.
1: Well, despite the continued intimidation from Argentina, Mark White has been examining the Falklands economic success story from oil to fishing and tourism that have all contributed to a dynamic and thriving economy.
12: You don't have to wander far on this archipelago to see the reason why tourism here is rapidly expanding. In fact, many sectors of the Falklands economy are thriving, ensuring these islands have one of the highest GDP rates per capita in the world. You know, it's such an incredible privilege to be up close to this penguin colony here in the Falkland Islands. This is the kind of thing that attracts many thousands of visitors all the way down to the South Atlantic to see this wildlife. It's a huge part of the economy of these islands, something that they're continuing to develop alongside fishing and alongside now the oil industry. The Falklands continues to develop its tourism offering in the face of regular Argentine attempts to stifle those ambitions, often bullying neighbouring countries into denying visiting cruise ships entry into their ports. Currently, fishing is by far the biggest earner for these islands. It has ensured the government here has no debt and is entirely self-sufficient.
13: It accounts for about 58% of gross domestic product, and it's also a very significant contributor to government revenue. So fishing fees alone is about £36 million a year, and that's about 30% of the government's operating budget.
12: But it's the oil sector that will soon become the real dynamo in the Falklands economy. After the British government this week approved drilling here, an oil rig is currently en route from Scotland and due to arrive off the islands in January. Well, here in Stanley Harbour, they are currently dredging out and creating a new jetty for the oil supply vessels that will be here in force when production begins on the Sea Lion oil field by about 2028 at the latest. Everywhere there are signs of development, like these accommodation pods for the hundreds of oil workers due here soon. The news that oil production is imminent will undoubtedly infuriate the Argentinians, but the Falklands government is unwavering.
14: We are trying to make ourselves more resilient. We are an island community that relies on our natural resources. It is our right to exploit those resources, and that's what we wish to do in peace, quietly, just to get on.
12: As Buenos Aires threatens imminent international court action to halt oil production here, British government ministers warn they won't stand by while Argentina uses economic coercion against the people of the Falklands. Mark White, GB News, in the Falklands capital, Stanley.
0: Well, thank you so much to Mark White for that report. Extraordinary reporting, isn't it?
1: Absolutely.
0: In the Falklands.
1: Yes.
0: I'd love to go to the Falklands.
1: I would love to as well. Although it's a nightmare to get to. I think you either have to take an RAF plane from here, or you have to go via Chile, and then the flight from Chile to the Falklands Islands is quite unreliable, to put it mildly. So, it's tricky. But I would also love to go, especially to see all the penguins.
0: Yes, I'd like to see the penguins as well. But it's all weather dependent, isn't it? It's brilliant that Mark White was able to get access for us and just send us so many brilliant reports throughout the week.
1: And I think Mark was saying on X that he names one of the penguins after one of our colleagues here, Dawn Neeson.
0: Oh, did he? Yeah. Oh, I love that. I'd like to know when we're going to get a penguin named after us.
1: Yes, we should ask Mark White to name a penguin after us.
0: I think we'll be in touch, Mark.
1: Definitely.
0: If you're watching and listening this morning.
1: Now the time is 26 minutes past six, and it's time for your travel update.
15: Good morning. 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The M3 is closed between junctions 13 and 12 near Eastleigh North. The M40 is closed between junctions 2 and 4 near Beaconsfield. The A120 is closed after the A131 in Braintree. The A49 is closed after the A4103. The A45 is closed after the M45. Across Wales, the A55 westbound from junction 29 at Pantydiwlleth to junction 28 at Wayan Ruwalt is closed. And on the trains, Great Northern and Thames Link services between Peterborough and Hitchin are disrupted until 07:30, with delays of up to 20 minutes. For more travel news, go to gbnews.com.
0: Now, do stay with us still to come. 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
16: Yes, Manchester United lose against Atletico Madrid, and Lisandro Martinez, his vis-a-vis, has a bit of a pot shot at the hierarchy. We'll discuss in just a second, if I can speak properly.
17: You really won't believe this. We just saved £15,000 a year on mum's care. 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
4: 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Good morning.
5: Good morning. So it always seems to be problems in Manchester with football, whether it be problems when it comes to hierarchy and when it comes to certain deals that have been done on the blue side, and then you've got the red side that really aren't doing very well and they're not very happy either. So to watch football in Manchester, it's very interesting at the moment. Atletico Madrid beat Manchester United 2-0. Now, Man United haven't won now in 5 games, and there's pressure obviously on Michael Carrick, because any club that doesn't do very well, it's always the manager that everybody will go to, and there's going to be, and when you're Manchester United, it even heaps it on heavier. So anyway, they got off to a good, got a good start at Atletico Madrid, scored after 1 minute, which is not really what you want as a Manchester United fan. Now, the interesting thing about this is it shows that there's trouble behind the scenes, because Lisandro Martinez spoke in an interview afterwards. And, you know, instead of the old, well, hopefully we'll get better and, you know, we're all trying our best. No. Let's hear what he had to say.
6: Lisandro, a tough result. First of all, how do you sum up the performance?
7: Really poor. Really poor. I have to control myself a lot. But is a sometimes a reflection of the mirror of how is our club at the moment. You know, we did a fantastic season last season, and now we expect more from the top.
5: See, he's then having a go at higher up. So Jim Radcliffe, the owners of Manchester United. The problems is he's saying that money's not being spent. But the irony is that if money was spent, there's a very good chance that he would be one of the ones that would be elbowed out of the door.
4: Yeah.
5: So it's like people in glass houses and all that sort of stuff. It's like, well, what are you thinking? He hasn't been that great. But that's the thing about so many professional footballers. You know, I don't want to tar everybody with the same brush here, but I've seen it before. When there's players that are very, you know, that the ego is huge, they'll always go, it's him, but it wasn't me. And it kind of seems like that with Lisandro Martinez. I can see the point he's making, but I don't think it was a sensible thing to do.
4: He seems very bitter.
5: Yeah, he does seem very bitter. So he's not very happy, and obviously he's gone back in. The manager's probably had a go at them and come back out going, well, it's not me. Well, because the thing is, they should be spending more money. They should be doing this. They should be doing that. If you want, if you feel that way, then that's the sort of thing, you know, it's good for all us to see. You know, it's all very interesting, but keep it in-house, because it's not going to do anybody any favours by doing that. So it doesn't look very good at Manchester United at the moment. Arsenal beat Lille.
8: Lille,
5: 3-0. Good old Lille. Lille sat deep. I feel as if I'm talking about this woman again, Lille. But they sat very much deep and just tried to soak up the pressure from Arsenal, who made 5 changes. Lasted 64 minutes, but then they broke through. Jurrien Timber

0: Eberechi Eze and Bukayo Saka scoring for Arsenal. So an expected win for Arsenal, and they're going to go far in the Champions League. There's no question about that.
1: They scored three times in the last 20 minutes or so.
0: Yeah, absolutely.
1: Wow.
0: Yeah. So tonight, Manchester City are playing PSG. Now, this is a huge game. Now, obviously, with all, everything going on, we had the return of Manchester City after all those charges were announced and said that they were guilty. Now, Pep Guardiola is going to go back to the Etihad tonight to show his support. Cards are being laid out on the seats that spell CTID, which is City Till I Die, which, you know, it's not saying we're innocent. It's not saying we never broke any rules. It's just for the fans showing that they support Manchester City. Fair enough, but does it cover what's going on? I don't think so. So City still say that there's irrefutable evidence that they should be cleared on appeal. They're saying that absolutely they're not guilty.
1: But the whole club's still in limbo.
0: Totally in limbo. They're in limbo. Premier League's in limbo. We're all in limbo. And the head of the football regulator, a man called David Cogan, has insisted that he will resign if there's any political interference in the Manchester City case.
2: Ooh.
0: Because now there's talk that, oh, okay, so the Prime Minister then, is it best that Manchester City for him and best for Manchester and best for the country, that maybe the owners are still there, that they don't walk away? But then again, we've got the whole football thing, which is surely so important, because then if it's like, okay, well, you know what, they can get away with it because they're quite good for everybody else, every other team and every other football supporter is going to think, well, this is wrong.
1: Yes.
0: So that's where we are at the moment.
1: Well, going from Mayor of Manchester straight to Prime Minister, pretty much, I think some would suggest might be a little bit of a conflict of interest for that particular club, but Downing Street not commenting this morning.
0: Well, this is it, and there's more of this, and it said that Andy Burnham is now accused of a cover-up with his links with Manchester City. There's a deleted register of interest that we have here, and this was in the Sun today. Now, I'm looking at this maybe naively and just thinking, well, I can't really see what the problem is here. May 16th, two tickets to see Ed Sheeran, £150, which was announced. So, okay, no football there. August the 17th, dinner with Richard Leese and chair of Manchester City for the Everton match. Of course, Andy Burnham, an Everton fan, he's the mayor of Manchester, he's invited along to the Etihad to see the game. To me, that makes sense. Ticket £38, hospitality £300. And the other one is on April the 18th, dinner with the chairman. So this is a dinner with the chairman of Manchester City, and that was at the Manchester City Man United derby. So again, this is the mayor of Manchester going to the Manchester derby at the Etihad, £699 approximately. Now, I'm not seeing any deep throat in the car park here. I'm not seeing any, you know, maybe, but like I say, maybe I'm being naive. I'm talking it from a sporting perspective. I can understand the reason that he would have been there for all three of those.
1: Well, yeah, I think as mayor of Manchester, you would be there. I think it's just
0: me too.
1: Difficult now that he's Prime Minister, uncomfortable perhaps.
0: Exactly, yes. But there we are. But that will continue. Anything around Manchester City, everybody's going to raise their eyebrows and think, is there something in this?
3: Well, all eyes are on Man City, aren't they?
0: Absolutely they are.
3: Coity, thank you very much.
1: Thank you.
3: Now, do stay with us still to come. The Tory leader, Kemi Badenoch, has launched a scathing attack on Reform UK's latest Chagos proposal. Does she have a point, or is she confusing the Trump administration? We'll have more on that next with Sebastian Salek and Madeleine Grant. Morning, you two. Chat to you in just a second.
1: But first, here's the forecast of some of the top European destinations.
4: Ready to soak up that holiday sunshine?
5: Won't we need some cover?
4: No worries. All sorted.
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7: After some heavy downpours, Italy turning sunny once more for Friday. The wet and windy weather, though, is still around across the eastern Mediterranean. A cool breeze blowing across the Greek islands. Some heavy downpours for southern Turkey and Cyprus. There's the sunshine for Italy. Fine and sunny, too, for Sardinia, Corsica and the Balearics. Also, the weather set fair dry with sunny spells for Madeira and also across the Canaries. There's an increasing chance of some showers heading towards Barcelona for the weekend and also here turning a touch cooler.
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3: Welcome back to Breakfast at 6:41. Let's take a look at some of our newspaper front pages on this Wednesday morning.
1: The Telegraph says the MI5 chief says Russia did not sway the Brexit vote.
3: The Times, online tax crackdown to boost the high street.
1: The Guardian, MI5 warns of right-wing shift from anti-migration opinion to terrorism.
3: Daily Mail, 4 out of 5 new jobs went to foreigners in the past decade.
1: Well, joining us to go through all of that and more is the political commentator Sebastian Salek and Madeline Grant, assistant editor at The Spectator. Good morning to you.
18: Good morning.
3: Morning.
1: Well, let's start with the Mail front page, shall we? Suggesting that migrants are taking 4 in 5 new jobs and, of course, the benefits bill continuing to soar.
18: First of all, not very nice language from the Mail, is it? Taking our jobs, a bit retro by now. I'd have thought we got over that kind of rhetoric. There's a conversation to be had here about how we skill up people in Britain, because clearly there's a skill deficit if we're having to bring in people from abroad. If I were watching this as somebody who was relying on the state pension, though, I'd be pretty happy, because the ratio of workers to pensioners is dropping and dropping and dropping. And these are the people whose national insurance is paying for those pensions. So I'd be very concerned if that gap was not being plugged somehow.
3: Madeline, are you happy with this language?
19: I think it's take 4 in 5 new jobs seems pretty factual to me. I don't see what the kind of charged element is here. But I think it does show that there's been an element where immigration has been used to paper over cracks, you know, as Sebastian was alluding to, in our own system. And it does underscore the extent to which immigration reduction has to go hand in hand with welfare reform. I feel like it's kind of, many employers and the government generally have been kind of playing on easy mode and just going for the more immigration button rather than looking at the actual problems that we face in our society.
1: Well, that's exactly what Sir Ian Duncan Smith, who of course is the founder of the Centre for Social Justice, which did this report. He's saying that successive governments, Conservative and Labour, have turned to immigration too easily instead of improving the prospects for left behind communities.
18: We talk about left behind communities. If you're bringing someone over on a work visa, they're earning over 41k. So these are well paid jobs and these are skilled jobs. So let's not muddle those two things. But look, if we can't find people to fill those jobs in the UK, we have a skill deficit. We need to be able to train people to do these jobs. So there is a bigger problem here.
19: Mm. And where it gets more complicated is that if people are also bringing family members, it does become potentially a long-term financial burden for the state, even if one member of the family is earning, you know, above the average wage, they may still prove a financial liability in the long term. And that's why I think, you know, there has to be a shift from viewing things only in terms of the next few years and thinking about the next few decades, basically, because our pension liabilities are looking pretty dangerous as it is. And one day these people will themselves age and require a pension.
3: I should just say a government spokesperson has given us this statement saying the vast majority of this country's workforce is made up of UK nationals, and we've introduced a number of changes, including a new skills-based migration system to put British workers first and welcome the high-skilled talent that our economy needs. We are reforming the welfare system by creating almost 1 million work opportunities for young people through our youth guarantee, while investing £3.5 billion to help disabled people and those with long-term health conditions move closer to the labour market.
1: So that's that. Let's move on to the front page of The Telegraph. Kemi Badenoch, leader of the Conservatives, says Farage's offer to give the Chagos Islands to President Trump in exchange for not talking about the Falklands Islands is humiliating. Although Nigel Farage has hit back, saying he's been misquoted here.
19: Yeah, it's. I was a little confused by this because it would seem to be an extraordinarily low bar to be given a base for free, just stop talking about the Falklands, not even actually help us maintain it or anything more proactive than that. But the US administration have also said the same. They said that they didn't understand Nigel Farage's remarks to mean we'll literally give the base. It was more like we will use the base and continue to use the base, because obviously that's been a source of tension in recent months.
20: But yeah, they're saying that it's no change in what they're doing already, which is the perpetual use of the base, which is currently a UK-US shared airbase. Yeah.
19: Equally, I think if Nigel Farage doesn't want to be misquoted, he should, you know, think more carefully about how, because it did sound very much to me like he was saying we will give America the base.
1: Well, let me read exactly what Nigel Farage has said in hitting back in this piece in Telegraph. This is totally dishonest journalism, says Nigel Farage. I made it clear that I am opposed to the surrender of sovereignty to Mauritius. I would offer the use of Diego Garcia to the United States in perpetuity, which, as we said, is already happening. In return, I would want America to go quiet on the Falklands. No one has fought harder to save the Chagos Islands from being given away than I have, unlike the Tories and Labour trying to give them away. I have even helped repopulate the islands with Chagossians, says Nigel Farage. Sebastian.
18: I know he's done a lot of this, a lot of work on this. A little bit weird to try and buy America's silence on an issue, isn't it? I think you should maybe sway them out of a position rather than try to bribe them out of a position. But look, we know that Farage loves Trump. He loves America. And if he were prime minister, we'd be at war with Iran right now. So we have to be very careful what we let him go along with.
20: Well, actually, the row has only got bigger overnight because a senior Trump administration has spoken to the Sun newspaper, saying they're now very confused as to why Kemi Badenoch is attacking Nigel Farage. They say, I'm surprised by the idea that Conservative government would not let us access that base. That seems shocking to me. So there now seems to be some confusion from the White House about what the Conservatives are suggesting here.
19: And they're confusion all round.
20: Yeah, and we've got a second US official telling the Sun newspaper that they say anyone claiming otherwise is peddling fake news and undermining the Anglo-American relationship, especially the Conservative Party leader Kemi Badenoch. Very stark comments overnight.
19: Yes, well, it just goes to show that you I mean, I probably seemed to the Conservatives like it was an easy win, because if they took Farage at his word literally, that is what he was saying. However, perhaps he meant it in a more metaphorical sense than literally giving it. But the US administration, their position generally on the Chagos has been very confusing. You know, I think when they had a stronger relationship with Keir Starmer, they were saying that, you know, that they supported the deal. And I think after that relationship breakdown, they looked again, and there were people in the White House urging Trump to look again, and then they said it was a terrible deal. But the point is, I think we just need to zone out of these opinions and look at the deal on its own terms.
0: You know? All right, Madeleine, Sebastian, do stay with us. We're going to be right back with you in the papers. In the meantime, though, I just want to tell you about Great British Giveaway now, because there's just 2 weeks left to see how you could win our biggest prize of the year so far, which is, of course, that four-bath motorhome and $35,000 in tax-free cash. Here are all of the details that you need.
21: 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And because you'll only see this on GB News, that one guaranteed winner really could be you. 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Or post your name and number to GB23 PO Box 8690 Derby DE1 9TT. UK only. Entrance must be 18 or over. Lines close at 4 p.m. on the 23rd of October. We may call the winner live after all entry routes have closed. Please check the closing time if listening or watching on demand. Good luck.
1: Best of luck with that. Now back to the papers with Sebastian and Madeleine. Where should we go to next? Telegraph again. MI5 chief, the boss of MI5, he did a briefing yesterday, and he says that Russia did not sway the Brexit vote, despite what Andy Burnham, of course, alleged in that podcast over the weekend. The rest is politics.
22: So this is another confusing story, because they are, in fact, agreeing with each other. As Sir Ken says to the Telegraph, he agrees strongly with what the Prime Minister said yesterday. And what's happening here is there's confusion over swaying, as in being involved, and swaying, as in influence the outcome in a certain way. And I think what they're both saying is that there was Russian interference. We've known that for a long time. It's been a matter of public record. But what didn't happen was so much interference that they changed the result.
1: But it did infer on this very pro-Remain podcast.
19: I think he went a bit further than that. Yeah. I think he was trying to show a significant amount of leg to the sort of centrist dad rejoiner element. Yes. And he chose the Rest is Politics podcast as the vehicle for doing that. And although, you know, Sebastian says they're in total agreement, there was also, I think, a pretty strong reprimand from the MI5 chief, you know, saying that it would be wrong to infer too much. And I wonder why he would make an intervention like that now if he wasn't trying to send a message to the Prime Minister that, you know, one has to be careful about the things that you say. And I think it is part of a broader picture for Andy Burnham, where there's a kind of carelessness in his language, which I think he's still acclimatizing himself to the fact that when you're Prime Minister, your every utterance will be pored over in a way that when you're a Metro Mayor, it's not. And he's somebody that likes to say what he thinks people want to hear at the time. So it's been difficult for his team, because they've been sent out and they've had to really walk back what he said on that podcast.
0: We have seen a repeated pattern now, haven't we? Whether it's at P&Q's or whether it's a podcast or whether it's when he's just talking to the press when he's out and about, where then you've got the team scrambling, or ministers on the government round the next day having to clarify exactly what he meant, often having to row back on what the Prime Minister had previously said.
22: What were some other examples? I'm not doubting you, I'm just interested.
19: I think when he said that national security cannot cover the expense of social security, and that's something he's been asked about now, because it contradicted his statement in the Commons on Monday when he was saying that, you know, our top priority, or words to that effect, is defence. And you're like, well, which is it? These things cannot all be true.
1: What shocked me actually about the MI5's briefing is that they're ploughing more resources into foreign states being hostile than they did at the time during the Cold War. Do you think that's because of social media and all these kind of proxy hits that they could possibly be doing?
22: Well, the perimeter's moved, hasn't it, with AI. It's a completely new threat surface. And whether you're in cybersecurity in the private sector or within the public sector, you're looking at a very, very different threat. Mm-hmm. And we know how slow the public sector can be to adopt AI. I think everybody will subscribe to the same platitudes around it. But when it comes to actually doing it, there is no more important part of government than within the security services and within defence. Mm-hmm.
19: Yeah, absolutely. I mean, it's just more complex. If you think of the level of technology that existed during the Cold War, obviously a very scary time to be alive, and there were all kinds of threats that people lived with day to day, but in some ways it was a simpler enemy. You kind of knew what you were dealing with, the methods were better understood. But as Sebastian says, when you're dealing with AI, I mean, we barely understand what to make of AI for our own purposes, let alone what our enemies might do with it.
20: Okay, Sebastian and Madeline, thank you very much. We'll see you in about 45 minutes' time. And do stay with us here on Breakfast, because the family of William Chapman, who was just 23, have been paying tribute after he was killed in a tiger attack. It's as the US president has shared a video of the incident. They have asked the public to stop sharing that video out of respect for William. And they've also said that he had been suffering with very severe mental health.
1: He did. And the president, in his comments when he posted that video, was, "Don't mess with nature."
20: Well, do stay with us here on Breakfast. We'll have all the very latest news after your weather with Alex Deacon.
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5: Morning. Welcome to your latest weather update from the Met Office here on GB News. Bit of mist and fog around this morning, but that should clear. Most of us having a fine day. Dry and bright, some sunshine, quite a bit of cloud. The winds are going to pick up, though, particularly so in northwest Scotland, where we have a Met Office yellow warning in force from 10 o'clock as those winds touch 50, 60, maybe later 70 miles an hour. It could cause some disruption here. Getting quite windy, too, for Northern Ireland, western parts of England and Wales. One or two showers maybe in Wales, but most places will be dry. Some morning fog. Once that's gone, it's bright. A bit more cloud by this afternoon, but with some sunny spells, we could still squeak close to 20 Celsius. And even further north, where it's windy, 16, 17 degrees. But very windy to end the day, with some pretty heavy rain coming into the far northwest. Those winds, as I say, could cause some disruption. That's why we've got that yellow warning in place across parts of the Highlands and into the Western Isles. The rain slowly creeping in across the mainland of Scotland, but I think the central belt staying dry through the evening rush hour, as should Belfast, but the rain will be spreading into more western parts of Northern Ireland. England and Wales generally still dry. A bit more cloud, certainly by the end of the day, but still very mild. It's going to be a very mild night tonight as well. Slowly, the rain will spread south through the central belt of Scotland this evening and across Northern Ireland. Some of this rain could be heavy as we go through the night. It turns a bit drier and the wind slowly ease in the far northwest. So a pretty blustery night, however, with a lot of cloud and the mild air in place. The temperatures overnight don't drop. 13, 14 degrees for many of us to start Thursday. So another very mild start. Again, quite a lot of cloud around, probably more cloud tomorrow compared to today, and certainly a wet start through central southern Scotland, parts of the east of Northern Ireland. Some of this rain could be heavy as it moves its way slowly into Northern England, then into north and west Wales. A few showers follow on behind, but overall a brighter day in the far northwest. A fair bit of cloud across southern parts of England, but again, very mild with temperatures over 20 Celsius.
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23: Good morning, this is the latest AI travel news from gbnews.com. The M3 is closed between junctions 13 and 12 in Eastleigh North. The A49 is closed after the A4103. The M6 is closed between junctions 7 and 10 in Great Barr. The M62 eastbound at junction 19 in Middleton has an obstruction. In Scotland, the A78 between A8 Ratho Street and Dunlop Street is closed in both directions. And on the trains, Southeastern and Thames Link services between Swanley and St Mary Cray are disrupted after a safety inspection blocked all lines, with delays and cancellations expected until 08 signed. For more travel news, go to gbnews.com.
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21: 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UK only. Entrance must be 18 or over. Lines close at 4 p.m. on the 23rd of October. Please check the closing time if listening or watching on demand. Good luck.
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3: Good morning. Andy Burnham welcomes President Zelensky to Downing Street today, with the Prime Minister promising support for Ukraine that is rock solid.
1: The Prime Minister is expected to announce faster deliveries of British missiles to Ukraine, which have proved effective against Russian drones, and to pledge more sanctions on Moscow.
3: Well, it comes just days after President Trump's controversial diesel deal with Russia.
1: Pope Leo has been diagnosed with lung cancer after an operation to remove a growth. Says the procedure was successful and went as planned.
3: Well, elsewhere, Andy Burnham faces accusations of covering up links to Manchester City as details emerge of a further £1,200 in freebies.
1: Actor and comedian Russell Brand is due to stand trial on charges of rape, indecent assault and sexual assault, all of which he denies.
3: Elsewhere today, President Trump shares a video of the fatal tiger attack that killed William Chapman. It's as his family paid tribute to the 23-year-old.
8: This is the kind of thing that attracts many thousands of visitors all the way down to the South Atlantic to see this wildlife. It's a huge part of the economy of these islands, something that they're continuing to develop alongside fishing and alongside now the oil industry.
1: GB News' Mark White has been looking at how the Falklands Islands economy is thriving despite continued intimidation from Argentina, from oil to fishing and tourism.
9: Coming soon to London, London will be the first city outside the United States to have robo-taxis on the streets. Yes, driverless cars, you won't need a driver anymore. Is that a good thing or a bad thing? They're called Waymo. One's coming right now, and the UK government says it could create a £40 billion driverless taxi industry.
3: Well, that's our debate this morning. As these self-driving cars expand globally, we're asking, would you trust a driverless taxi?
24: And sport this morning, a frustrated Lisandro Martinez takes a pot shot at Manchester United's hierarchy as they lose in Madrid. Arsenal score 3 against Lille, and the Lionesses score 5 against Greece and will now face Ukraine in November to qualify for next year's World Cup.
5: A bit of mist and fog around this morning, but most places going to be fine, dry and bright. It is again going to be very mild, but it's also going to turn very windy, particularly so in the far northwest. And there's a warning out for later today. Join me later for all the details.
10: Good morning. It is just gone 7 o'clock. I'm Ellie Costello.
1: And I'm Cameron Walker, and this is GB News Breakfast.
10: The family of the man who died after entering the tiger enclosure at Yorkshire Wildlife Park had been paying tribute to him. His name was William Chapman. He was just 23 and he visited the wildlife park on Saturday lunchtime and he entered the tiger's pen at that time. He was later pronounced dead at the scene. His family have described him as bright, warm and engaging. They say his family dearly loved him and William loved them back.
1: Yes, and it's emerged that he was actually a child actor back in the day, appearing in programmes for both ITV and the BBC. His family also confirms that he was living with a severe mental illness. Meanwhile, President Trump of the United States has caused some controversy this morning for tweeting or posting on Truth Social, I should say, the video leading up to his death, where the tiger is attacking him. A very graphic video from the enclosure at the Yorkshire Wildlife Park. And the caption from President Trump is, "Don't ever mess with nature." And to add to that, he then posted another update where he had AI'd himself onto the body of William, but instead of the tiger overpowering him, which is what actually happens, President Trump chases off the tiger. Quite extraordinary from the president.
10: It was quite extraordinary. Well, it's actually led the family to say that they want the public to stop sharing that footage. They say that the publication circulation is deeply offensive media content. It's causing them severe distress and extremely vulnerable time, as you can imagine. So they have been pleading with the public to please stop sharing that video. They say they're absolutely devastated by the loss and struggling to come to terms with what has happened.
1: Indeed. Well, the time is 4 minutes past seven, and Andy Burnham is set to host President Volodymyr Zelensky at Downing Street today to underline the UK's support for Ukraine for as long as it takes.
10: Well, it comes as budget fears are mounting, and of course, Parliament returns today for PMQs, the first time since conference season.
1: Well, the Chancellor is set to announce a tax crackdown on online retailers to end foreign sellers abusing tax rules.
10: Well, it's part of John Healey's pledge to deliver a budget for the white van man and the high street beautician.
1: But economists fear he will be forced to raise taxes due to the effects of the Iranian war.
10: Well, let's speak now to Freddie Gray, deputy editor at The Spectator, who joins us now in the studio. Morning to you, Freddie.
11: Good morning.
10: Bit of a diplomatic tightrope that Andy Burnham has to walk along today, because you want to keep the Americans on side in terms of intelligence sharing with Ukraine, but then also want to show steadfast support for Ukraine in the back of this this diesel deal that President Trump has made. What do you make of it all?
11: Well, I think the diesel deal really scrambled other Western leaders. President Trump sort of announced it, dropped it over the weekend. It looked a lot like an accommodation with Vladimir Putin that the West was not expecting. And of course, there's this confusion over the fact that Ukraine seems to be striking all these diesel plants in Russia. And then Donald Trump saying that's completely wrecked the diesel market. At the same time, we're going to get an awful lot of diesel from Russia. Burnham is clearly trying to signal to Zelensky that, yes, like every other British prime minister, I will support you. Britain will support you. And sort of let's just pretend that Donald Trump doesn't exist. But of course, the only factor that can change the Ukraine war significantly on the West side is America's either support or lack of support for Ukraine. And so really, you know, British prime ministers can signal all the support they want and we can give missiles to Ukraine. We can help Ukraine in the ways that we can. But the real factor is America. And so this sort of awkward question of what Trump exactly is doing, what exactly is Donald Trump doing with Vladimir Putin about Ukraine is the overwhelming question.
1: Meanwhile, the front page of The Sun this morning, Andy Burnham is accused of covering up his links to Manchester City, which of course has been pretty scandal hit recently. It was found guilty by an independent panel of more than 100 Premier League rule breaches. And he claims that he only had one significant meeting with the chairman, but then in a deleted register of interest, according to The Sun. It shows he twice dined with the chairman at a luxury hospitality suite when he was mayor of Greater Manchester. Is this actually a problem? Because, of course, he's now prime minister, not mayor of Greater Manchester. Or could this be a significant conflict of interest?
11: It's a huge problem. What is it with Labour prime ministers and freebies, particularly football-related freebies? Worth remembering that Keir Starmer was not considered a failure of a prime minister until the Lord Ali football tickets freebie scandal started to really sort of penetrate this idea that he was a sort of trustworthy, solid figure. Burnham and Manchester, there is a lot there. And a lot of people who've been covering Manchester closely have been crying about this for a long time, completely ignored. But the UAE, which is an authoritarian regime, let's remember, with a terrible human rights record on slavery and so on, effectively, there's a construction boom in Manchester, largely sponsored by the UAE, and Burnham, like a lot of Labour politicians, seems very willing to look the other way on things like human rights records and so on, as long as the cash keeps coming in. And this is something that's affected the Premier League for a long time. Manchester, a lot of stories in Manchester start with football. And this is a scandal that starts with football. It's Manchester City and the UAE had this obviously deep relationship, the UAE owning Manchester City, but it evolved into a sort of relationship between the city and the government, in which the government was effectively, the UAE government was effectively funding a huge construction boom. And there's a lot of questions to be answered.
1: Well, this, of course, is coming at a time where we had this huge report yesterday out warning that English football clubs across the country are really going to be struggling financially if all of these owners suddenly pull out. And we had Andy Burnham's own minister, Lisa Nandy, the sports minister, basically saying this should be a wake-up call, this particular report yesterday, about the state of football clubs' finances. So it's really tricky when you have foreign owners dining with Andy Burnham.
11: Well, I mean, essentially, football, not just football, but other parts of the British economy too, have been propped up by petrodollars from the Middle East for a long time. And of course, those petrodollars don't come for free. There's always a cost associated with them. And a lot of it is what's called sports washing, reputation laundering through sports. And that's what a lot of these Middle Eastern states have been doing. It's always going to end badly. It seems like it's coming to an end soon.
1: Okay.
20: Well, we should say that Downing Street have given us this statement saying, Manchester City first have repeatedly denied any wrongdoing and appealing the panel's findings. Number 10 so far declining to comment, but Andy Burnham speaking on the Rest is Politics podcast at the weekend said he'd be totally transparent with the process.
1: And a greater Manchester combined authority, they've also responded saying in his capacity as mayor, he was a guest of Manchester City at home matches on a small number of occasions, including attending Vincent's company's testimonial match in September 2019, where he met the chairman informally in the stands. These have been declared as usual. The spokesperson added, the representatives of Greater Manchester sporting clubs would routinely join business delegations as part of mayor international visits.
20: Now, 10 minutes past seven, and Pope Leo has been diagnosed with lung cancer after an operation to remove a growth.
1: Yes, it comes despite the Vatican confirming the pontiff had a successful surgery to remove a lower lobe of his right lung.
20: Well, the lump was first detected during what the Vatican describes as routine checks.
1: These are live shots we're about to bring you from the hospital in Rome where the Pope is being treated. Rome's Gemelli Hospital, where he is expected to remain for around 1 week.
20: And we actually saw a number of Catholics gathering outside Gemelli Hospital last night with the rosary beads, of course, praying for the pontiff. Let's speak now to Freddie Gray, deputy editor at The Spectator and former deputy editor at The Catholic Herald, who joins us now in the studio. Shocking news overnight, Freddie. This is a fit man, isn't it, who's very health conscious.
11: Very health conscious and fit and well, judging from his foreign trip schedule recently. Was very recently in France and had these enormously popular masses. There was a mass in Paris that attracted 800,000 people and a lot of young people too. So yes, he's only been Pope for 17 months. And so this does come as a tremendous shock. And it sounds, judging from the statements from the Vatican and senior cardinals, it sounds as though they were taken by surprise by the news. Everybody knew he was going to have this operation, but we didn't know that it was a cancerous tumour. The hope is it was caught early, this nodule, as they call it, was caught early, and that he will survive. And it is worth remembering that Pope Francis came into the papacy with pretty much half a lung missing.
20: Yes, of course he did.
11: He had the upper lung missing, a respiratory problem, and he lived to a ripe old age, 88, I think, and was Pope for 12 years. So it is obviously worrying news. I think another thing to think about is how the papacy has changed when it comes to medical stuff. Before, it was thought to be a bit suspicious that there's a newspaper. It was thought to be a bit suspicious that nobody would talk about the Pope's health. Pope John the 23rd, who was last four or five popes back, he died of cancer, and nobody knew that he was ill. Because the Vatican just wouldn't talk about it. It was thought to be sort of unholy to talk about the Pope's health.
20: Yeah, yeah.
11: That's completely changed now.
1: Do you know what this reminds me of? It reminds me of the King announcing that he had been diagnosed with a form of cancer back in 2024 following a operation which we thought was routine and benign. Yes. Of course, I must just say, of course, the King does not have prostate cancer. It's another type of cancer. But nonetheless, it shows that people in authority, and particularly high-profile individuals such as the Pope, such as the King, are being far more open about their health now.
11: Very much so.
1: And potentially to the benefit of the wider population.
11: Very much so. And the relationship between the Pope and his flock, obviously, I'm a Catholic, so I see these things slightly differently, but the relationship between the Pope and his flock and King Charles in the Church of England is that there is a similarity there. They are spiritual heads. Although, obviously, the Pope is 1.4 billion souls. Yeah. I'm letting my bias creep in there.
1: Well, the head of 54 conference.
11: Well, quite, yeah. There we go. But yes, I think certainly the idea that illness is something to be sort of hidden away and ashamed of has gone, I think. And now it's just much more transparency about papal health and indeed the monarch's health.
20: Well, we're wishing him well from everybody here at GB News. Freddie Gray, thank you so much for joining us.
11: Great pleasure.
1: Thank you. Now the time is 14 minutes past 7. Let's get a look at the Falkland Islands.
20: Well, the British government has launched a huge diplomatic pushback against Argentina's continued aggression towards the Falklands.
1: Yes, along with the approving of the licences for oil drilling off the islands, ministers have also offered greater protections to businesses suffering Argentinian coercion.
20: Well, they've also urged Interpol to reject attempts by Buenos Aires to use the agency to arrest individuals involved in the Falklands oil industry.
1: And that is despite continued intimidation from Argentina. Mark White has been examining the Falklands Islands' economic success story, from oil to fishing and, of course, tourism, and they've all contributed to a dynamic and thriving economy.
12: You don't have to wander far on this archipelago to see the reason why tourism here is rapidly expanding. In fact, many sectors of the Falklands economy are thriving, ensuring these islands have one of the highest GDP rates per capita in the world.
13: You know, it's such an incredible privilege to be up close to this penguin colony here in the Falkland Islands. This is the kind of thing that attracts many thousands of visitors all the way down to the South Atlantic to see this wildlife. It's a huge part of the economy of these islands, something that they're continuing to develop alongside fishing and alongside now the oil industry.
12: The Falklands continues to develop its tourism offering in the face of regular Argentine attempts to stifle those ambitions, often bullying neighbouring countries into denying visiting cruise ships entry into their ports. Currently, fishing is by far the biggest earner for these islands. It has ensured the government here has no debt and is entirely self-sufficient.
14: It accounts for about 58% of gross domestic product, and it's also a very significant contributor to government revenue. So fishing fees alone is about £36 million a year, and that's about 30% of the government's operating budget.
12: But it's the oil sector that will soon become the real dynamo in the Falklands economy. After the British government this week approved drilling here, an oil rig is currently en route from Scotland and due to arrive off the islands in January. Well, here in Stanley Harbour, they are currently dredging out and creating a new jetty for the oil supply vessels that will be here in force when production begins on the Sea Lion oil field by about 2028 at the latest. Everywhere there are signs of development, like these accommodation pods for the hundreds of oil workers due here soon. The news that oil production is imminent will undoubtedly infuriate the Argentinians, but the Falklands government is unwavering.
0: We are trying to make ourselves more resilient. We are an island community that relies on our natural resources. It is our right to exploit those resources, and that's what we wish to do, in peace, quietly, just to get on.
12: As Buenos Aires threatens imminent international court action to halt oil production here, British government ministers warn they won't stand by while Argentina uses economic coercion against the people of the Falklands. Mark White, GB News, in the Falklands capital, Stanley.
20: Well, thank you so much, Mark White, for that report. It's great to have that access, isn't it, to the Falklands?
1: It certainly is. I thought he looked like David Attenborough there.
20: He did.
1: The penguins.
20: He did. He was having his David Attenborough moment. I'm very jealous.
1: Yes.
20: It looks cold, though, doesn't it?
1: It does. Well, I suppose it's coming into their summer, isn't it? Southern Hemisphere?
20: Mm.
1: Yeah. Well, he still looks very chilly. And he bought lots of fleeces, didn't he?
20: He did.
1: Ahead of his trip to the Falkland Islands.
20: You know, he was on breakfast last week.
1: Yes.
20: Well, I can't remember which day it was. He was heading off to do his shopping for the Falkland Islands. And he's well kitted out, we'll say that much.
1: Yes.
20: So everything you see there is brand new gear on Mark White. He's got fleeces, he's got waterproof trousers, the works.
1: Lucky him. Maybe I should buy some new gear for my tour of the Caribbean with the King in a few weeks.
20: Oh, that's a whole other separate thing, isn't it? I'm very jealous of you.
1: Yes, well, I'll be here on breakfast.
20: You get all the best. You get all the best trips. You really do.
1: Indeed. Well, the time is 18 minutes past seven. Let's have a look at some of the other stories coming into the newsroom.
20: Well, the US president has shared footage to his Truth Social platform, apparently showing the moment before William Chapman was mauled to death at Yorkshire Wildlife Park at the weekend. He posted the video alongside the caption, "Don't ever mess with nature, President DJT." Chapman's family have said that their son was suffering from significant mental illness.
1: Prosecutors are set to open their case today against Russell Brand as he faces a trial on charges of rape and sexual assault. The 51-year-old is accused of groping women and forcing them into sexual acts in allegations which date from 1999 to 2009. Brand denies all the charges.
20: In the US, Cornell University is banning all frat parties. It's after a female student alleged that she was drugged and gang raped at a party there 2 years ago. Last month, a woman known as Jane Doe filed a lawsuit alleging that she was plied with drugs and raped by several men back in 2024 at a party at a Cornell fraternity house.
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5: Morning, welcome to your latest weather update from the Met Office here on GB News. Bit of mist and fog around this morning, but that should clear. Most of us having a fine day, dry and bright, some sunshine, quite a bit of cloud. The winds are going to pick up though, particularly so in northwest Scotland, where we have a Met Office yellow warning in force from 10 o'clock as those winds touch 50, 60, maybe later 70 miles an hour. It could cause some disruption here. Getting quite windy too for Northern Ireland, western parts of England and Wales. One or two showers maybe in Wales, but most places will be dry. Some morning fog. Once that's gone, it's bright. A bit more cloud by this afternoon, but with some sunny spells, we could still squeak close to 20 Celsius. And even further north, where it's windy, 16, 17 degrees. But very windy to end the day, with some pretty heavy rain coming into the far northwest. Those winds, as I say, could cause some disruption. That's why we've got that yellow warning in place across parts of the Highlands and into the Western Isles. The rain slowly creeping in across the mainland of Scotland, but I think the central belt staying dry through the evening rush hour, as should Belfast, but the rain will be spreading into more western parts of Northern Ireland. England and Wales generally still dry. A bit more cloud certainly by the end of the day, but still very mild. It's going to be a very mild night tonight as well. Slowly the rain will spread south through the central belt of Scotland this evening and across Northern Ireland. Some of this rain could be heavy as we go through the night. It turns a bit drier and the winds slowly ease in the far northwest. So a pretty blustery night, however. With a lot of cloud and the mild air in place, the temperatures overnight don't drop. 13, 14 degrees for many of us to start. start Thursday. So another very mild start. Again, quite a lot of cloud around, probably more cloud tomorrow compared to today, and certainly a wet start through central southern Scotland, parts of the east of Northern Ireland. Some of this rain could be heavy as it moves its way slowly into northern England, then into north and west Wales. A few showers follow on behind, but overall a brighter day in the far northwest. A fair bit of cloud across southern parts of England, but again, very mild with temperatures over 20 Celsius.
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27: Mikel Arteta dedicated Arsenal's 3-0 Champions League win against Lille to the club's extraordinary life president, Ken Fryer, after his death at age 92. Jurrien Timber, Eberechi Eze and Bukayo Saka all scored as the Gunners recorded their 14th consecutive group stage victory in the Champions League, a winning streak that now extends to almost 2 years. After the match, Arteta said it was a privilege and honour to spend time with Fryer, who played a key role in Arsenal's move from Highbury to the Emirates Stadium in 2006. That's the latest sport. 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
19: Welcome back to breakfast. It is 7:25. Now, driverless taxis are becoming a familiar sight on the streets of San Francisco in the US as the autonomous vehicle revolution gathers pace in America.
1: And one of the key players is Waymo, whose fleet includes cars made by British luxury brand Jaguar.
19: Well, now, cheaper Chinese-made vehicles are moving into the market, raising questions about the future of the technology and what it means for British car makers.
1: Well, Ben Leo has been in San Francisco to see the technology in action and examine the debate over whether driverless cars really are the future.
31: Busy day today, mate. Traffic busy. Roads good. Hello? Hello? Oh. Welcome. Driverless cars. Coming soon to London, London will be the first city outside the United States to have robo-taxis on the streets. Yes, driverless cars. You won't need a driver anymore. Is that a good thing or a bad thing? They're called Waymo. One's coming right now, and the UK government says it could create a £40 billion driverless taxi industry. Let's jump in one and take a look and see what it's all about. So the car pulls up. Imagine you're in Piccadilly Circus or Leicester Square. The car will unlock automatically, and then you get... There we go. Start ride. Let's go.
2: Hello from Waymo. As we get going, we'll cover a few riding tips. This experience may feel futuristic.
31: This is weird. No driver. No small talk. No rubbish music. No safety concerns. That's a big point as well. So one of my initial concerns with Waymo is privacy. Potential for all these microphones, all these cameras around the car to be hacked by the likes of, I don't know, Russia, China, Iran. Would you want to have a very sensitive conversation in the back of one of these cars? Small chance, I guess, that it is hacked or compromised, but there is that chance. So I would argue if you work for the military or if you've got something to keep on the down low, maybe don't discuss it in the back of a highly rigged up Waymo taxi. It's an experience that definitely takes getting used to. I think I'd still probably prefer a black cab driver in London. It's great for them, it's great for the economy, it's good for their families. And of course, this is just a version of artificial intelligence and robotics, which is eventually going to be taking out human jobs. The government has estimated that the autonomous vehicle industry in total could add a whopping £42 billion to the UK economy by 2035 and create 40,000 new jobs. So here we are travelling through the streets of San Francisco, heading to a restaurant. You can see here there's a little display for passengers in the back. It tells you when you're arriving, 16 minutes time at 7:48, and you can change the music as well. Pause the music, start the music again. Can we change the tunes? Yeah, we can. Let's have some pop. And it streams music from the internet. So what do you reckon? Are you going to be a fan of Waymo? Are you going to be hailing down a robo-taxi with... And it streams music from the internet. So what do you reckon? Are you going to be a fan of Waymo? Are you going to be hailing down a robo...

0: black vehicles with a sign on the front that says taxis. They're fully wheelchair accessible. They're trained by, they're driven by the most highly trained and regulated drivers in the world. This is a car with some very fancy software.
1: And what do you think, Bobby?
2: Yeah, I mean, I'm a big fan, obviously, not because I'm in tech, because I've used the product and I know the numbers, the safety numbers. I mean, there's 1.3 million people killed on our roads every year, 30 million in the USA alone. A delivery driver, someone that works for a living, is six times more likely to be involved in a collision in a car than anybody else. They're safer, they're quieter, they're electric. Everything about them is better, I believe. And I also think, in the end, that number about the economy is very strong. The Great Britain has one of the world leaders in autonomous driving in Wave AI, led by Alex Kendall, so huge job creator. And then you think about the amount of time that people spend commuting from one place to another. In an autonomous car, they no longer need to drive, so they're more productive. They can actually do more work and get more things done. So a huge fan for many different reasons.
3: Steve, what do you say to all of that? It's more productive, it's cheaper.
0: Well, firstly, in San Francisco, they're more expensive than a traditional cab. I've been in one. This myth about creating jobs, look, firstly, they're not going to impact on taxis in London, because a lot of what we do is assisting people, women with buggies, people with buggies, people with luggage, people in wheelchairs. These people are not going to be able to get in one of these, and these companies don't want them. The real impact they're going to have is on the private hire industry. They're going to impact, and I don't represent private hire drivers, I don't pretend to, but as a 100,000 of them in London, many of them are going to lose their jobs allegedly if people take to this, and I'm not so sure they're going to. But the key issue is, don't worry, we're going to create other jobs. What they're going to do, these already very lowly paid jobs, let's be honest, I mean, Uber drivers are, you know, some of the most exploited people in London, their jobs are going to go, and they're going to be replaced by an army of people who are going to have to clean service these vehicles, empty them, deal with lost property. So what we're going from is a very low-skilled, low-paid job to an even lower-skilled, lower-paid jobs. I really can't see the attraction.
1: Bobby, what's concerning a lot of people is perhaps the safeguards of all of this. I mean, it reminds me of one of those futuristic films where the car doors lock and it drives them, you know, somewhere where they shouldn't be, or puts people in danger. So what kind of safeguards have been put in place for these vehicles so it doesn't accidentally crash into another vehicle or run over a pedestrian or indeed lock the car doors and drive off?
2: Yeah, it's a good question, and I think it's the big debate topic, and I think it's the biggest one that people have question marks about. The technology itself is, it's not AI for, you know, for those that think it is. It's the best type of technology in the world about recognition and training the car how to drive. Already the Waymo cars, in particular Waymo, would be the leader in this. They've already proven to be far safer than normal human drivers. No matter how well trained or how good the driver is, drivers get distracted, drivers get tired. Computers don't. They're highly regulated industry as well. So the in the US, the regulator has been holding Waymo back for 10 years. I mean, this is a technology that hasn't come overnight. It's been in development for close to 15 years, actually. So, you know, I wouldn't think twice about being in one, because I understand the technology, understand what's happening. There's a lot of redundancy in there. There's a lot of different cameras and LiDARs looking at all different scenarios that can happen in real time. I mean, these things can see a 360 view of the car. So if you're in a Waymo and a bad driver comes up and is about to sideswipe you, the Waymo will take evasive action. That's something that, no, as much as I love London cabbies, and I really do, I mean, they're part of my life because I travel around London the whole time. The computer is safer. And as far as hacking goes, your journalist, I thought that was a great piece. It's a valid concern, and I do agree with him actually on that. I think no matter what you do with technology in large companies, nefarious actors, particularly from China, are going to be there and listening to government employees and military. And like anything, just because there isn't a driver there, I think you should be protective about what you say in one of the vehicles. But on the safety point of view, I have absolutely no doubt whatsoever they're safer already than human drivers.
3: Gentlemen, I'm afraid we're completely squeezed for time this morning, so I have to leave it there, but we could talk to you all morning about this one. Thank you very much, both of you, for joining us, Steve and Bobby. Let us know what you think. Would you trust a driverless taxi? Would you get in one? gbnews.com/yoursay.
1: Well, Waymo's co-chief executive has said the technology was making roads safer and transportation more accessible, and added, we've demonstrated how to responsibly scale fully autonomous ride hailing, and we can't wait to expand the benefits of our technology to the United Kingdom.

0: Now, do stay with us still to come. Paul has all your sports. The latest on the Man City row as Andy Burnham is accused of covering up links to the club. It's after a Sun newspaper investigation found he had two free dinners with its chairman. We're going to get into all of that next.
1: Thank you, Britain, for the thousands of you who are becoming friends of GB News each and every week.
2: 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The M3 is closed between junctions 13 and 12 at Eastleigh North. The M25 clockwise has a lane closure between junctions 9 and 10 at Leatherhead. The M4 eastbound has a lane closure between junctions 18 and 17 at Chippenham. The M1 northbound has an obstruction between junctions 14 and 15 near Milton Keynes. In Scotland, the A725 is closed southbound at the Diamond Interchange. And on the trains, Great Western Railway services are suspended between West Ealing and Greenford until about 8:30 after a points failure. For more travel news, go to gbnews.com.
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0: Welcome back to Breakfast. It's 7:37. We're going through all the sports news now with Paul Coit. Very good morning.
7: Morning.
0: To you,
7: all eyes are on Manchester for one reason or another, aren't they?
0: Yeah, they really, really are. So this is a Sun investigation this morning, and this is saying that Andy Burnham twice had dinner with the Manchester City chairman. This has been recorded in a register that has since been deleted. So this is the controversy on the front page of the Sun.
7: It is. Morning. And also there's the regulator as well said that he doesn't want anybody involved in basically the ruling, because we're still waiting to see what the punishment to Manchester City is going to be for these 114 indiscretions financially. So we're still waiting to hear about that. Manchester City, they're playing PSG. So it's a huge game tonight, Paris Saint-Germain. Pep Guardiola's going to return. Of course, he left as manager, but he's going to return now to show solidarity with the club. And there's cards going to be laid out on the seats that will spell out City till I die. So really, it'd be really interesting, because I've had some comments from Manchester City fans going, oh, you know, leave us alone and this is not right. And it's really difficult, because there's already been this independent panel that's decided that they are guilty of those charges. They are now going to appeal those, whereas the club say that they have irrefutable evidence that will clear them. But I could just see this thing running on forever. Nice. And it's just hanging over the Premier League. It's hanging hanging over City. It's hanging. I mean, it's the fans I think about. It's the fans that I think about more than anything else. I feel sorry for the fans. Players, they're innocent because they just come in and play. But it's the way the club's been run. And if there is evidence of cheating, then that can't be allowed. But we'll have to see where this goes, because it's just getting bigger and bigger. More people involved, more people involved. Yes. But we need some decisions.
8: Meanwhile, not a great night for the other club in Manchester.
7: I know. They're probably thinking, if only we could have spent the money that they spent. Atletico Madrid 2, Manchester United 0. There's more pressure now on Michael Carrick. They haven't won in 5 games. And not only that, but one of their own players has made it even more uncomfortable. This is Lisandro Martinez, defender for Manchester United. He was asked about the game and then pretty much surprised everybody by then blaming the board, the fact that not enough money's been spent, which I find kind of ironic, because I think if a lot of money had been spent, he'd probably been one of the players to have been replaced. But no footballer ever believes that. It's always his fault. It's his fault. I played great, but everybody else's problem. This is what Lisandro Martinez said after the game.
9: Lisandro, a tough result. First of all, how do you sum up the performance?
10: Really poor. Really poor. I have to control myself a lot. But sometimes it's a reflection of the mirror of how is our club at the moment, you know? We did a fantastic season last season, and now we expect more from the top.
7: So what do you like? Do you like players being honest? I mean, it makes it more entertaining and interesting to watch. If you're a fan, you want to hear them say what they truly feel. But is it the right thing to do?
0: Honesty is the best policy.
7: Does it put them or in just the best
0: keep them.
7: So there's all we can say is there's trouble at Mill.
11: Well,
7: doesn't look very good at Manchester United at the moment. That's all we can say.
8: No, I do detect a bit of bitterness there.
7: Well detected.
0: What else have you got for us?
7: Well, we've got Arsenal. They beat Lille from France 3-0, so a very good win for them. Well, they brought the big guns on later on. It was 0-0 right up to 64 minutes. So they won 3-0. And the other games, so I mentioned Manchester City, PSG, and also there are other games tonight in the Champions League. LASK of Linz play Liverpool, and Aston Villa play Fenerbahce. That's at Villa Park, and that's tonight. Lionesses beat Greece, by the way.
0: Yeah.
7: As we predicted. And we predicted it would be very easy, and we predicted correctly. 5-0 at the King Power, so 8-1 in aggregate. So they will now play Ukraine over 2 legs, 26th of November to the 5th of December, and they will play them twice. They've already played them a couple of times, by the way, in the group stages, 1-6-1 and 3-0. So if they win that on aggregate, they will go forward then to finally to get into the World Cup in Brazil.
8: Can we talk about Rwanda briefly? It's the first time that Africa's hosted the Grand Prix. Is it 1990s or something?
7: Yes. 30 years. 34 years. So F1 is going back to Africa, and it's going to be Rwanda. That's where, and a lot of money coming out of Rwanda. They sponsor Arsenal. There's a lot of money in sport from Rwanda. So there's a 10-year agreement been signed. New circuit being built for 50. There's so much money involved in F1. 50 million quid, and it will use Rwanda's hilly terrain, forests, and surrounding landscape to create a fast-flowing layout.
8: Oh, I'm sure it will look delightful.
7: I'm sure it will be lovely. Not for a while yet, though.
8: Okay, Coisey, thank you very much.
7: Pleasure.
0: Thank you. 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
12: 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Or post your name and number to GB23 PO Box 8690 Derby DE1 9TT. UK only. Entrance must be 18 or over. Lines close at 4 p.m. on the 23rd of October. We may call the winner live after all entry routes have closed. Please check the closing time if listening or watching on demand. Good luck.
0: Yes, good luck.
8: Best luck with that. Still to come, the City of London Police Force will throw cyclists in cells if they run red lights. Should other forces follow?
0: Well, we're going to be going through that in the papers with Sebastian Salik and Madeline Grant. Morning, you two. Chat to you in just a second. Well, they're deeply engrossed in conversation.
8: They certainly are. But here's the forecast first for some of the top European destinations.
11: Can't wait to get in that sea.
13: Lovely and warm.
11: Just like the feeling of having great travel insurance.
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15: After some heavy downpours, Italy turning sunny once more for Friday. The wet and windy weather, though, is still around across the eastern Mediterranean. A cool breeze blowing across the Greek islands. Some heavy downpours for southern Turkey and Cyprus. There's the sunshine for Italy. Fine and sunny, too, for Sardinia, Corsica and the Balearics. Also, the weather set fair, dry with sunny spells for Madeira and also across the Canaries. There's an increasing chance of some showers heading towards Barcelona for the weekend and also here turning a touch cooler.
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0: you have the
8: conversation. Welcome back. Joining us to go through what's making the news is political commentator Sebastian Selleck and Madeline Grant, assistant editor at The Spectator. Good morning to you both.
0: Morning.
8: Right, let's start with this fascinating story about the police force in London, the City of London police, saying they will throw cyclists in police cells if they jump red lights. Now, my question is this. They can't seem to throw shoplifters into cells in London. So why on earth are they going to do it with middle-class cyclists?
0: No, I mean, this is the thing. You read these stories and you think, I wholeheartedly agree, this is a real problem. I see it in London a lot where there are places to cross where it's in practice very dangerous because no one is doing the basic due diligence. And I think if it's tricky for me, what if it's an old lady or someone who's visually impaired? So I completely agree with the sentiment. But then you think, oh yeah, we've basically legalised certain types of crime, and we also have no prison space. So how on earth is this ever going to come to pass?
1: Well, it's not practical.
2: So the story's even more remarkable. So if you get caught running a red as a cyclist in the City of London, so not the whole of London, just the bit where all the bankers work, you can either pay a £50 fine, or you can get off your bike and there's a big 40-inch TV and you can watch a road safety film for 1 minute and 47 seconds. I would take the film any day.
0: Of course you would.
2: Cheap, but I watched one of those films that, you know, when they show you those scary films at school.
8: Yeah.
2: One of those for me on PSHE day was about a boy who didn't wear a helmet, and my God, has it stuck with
0: me. I know the one you're saying.
2: You know the one.
0: Also, yeah. the road one, you know, the hedgehog singing.
2: Yeah. Terrifying. They're all 2D for a reason.
0: I think PTSD just remembering these films.
1: Yeah.
0: My God. But yeah, you would, wouldn't you?
2: Yeah, I think so. It'd be a bit embarrassing because everyone would know what you've done.
0: I presume that after you've seen the film, if you do it again at that point, something gets escalated.
2: Then you are going to jail.
0: You get the fine.
2: Yeah.
0: I mean, I agree. I do think that there is a need for cyclists to abide by the rules that others do. And I think, you know, there is a small number of cyclists that really do let the side down.
2: Mm.
0: Most are very sensible. But you see a kind of entitlement on the road.
1: Yeah.
2: Yeah.
0: But yeah, I just wonder, we're so bad at enforcing any rules that we ever... that are currently on the books.
8: But there is a growing frustration with motorists in big cities in particular, where more and more of their roads are being taken up by cycle lanes, increasing the traffic, really making tradesmen, for an example, struggle to get around the city and make their own trades. Do you think this is a bit of a fight back when it comes to the entitlements that some would see cyclists have in big cities?
2: Not really, because I agree with both of them. I think you should be careful as a cyclist, both for everyone around you and for your own good. But also, you're talking to the most pro-LTN man on God's green earth here. The fact that London has become so beautifully navigable by clean modes of transport is absolute... Oh, yes.
0: Not if you're some poor sap that's trying to drive a white van to get to work, or like a mother with her kids in a car.
1: Trying to get to school.
8: Well, you should trying to build the extension in Leafy.
2: Well, I'm going to upset some breakfast viewers here.
8: I was going to say, I can feel them typing and sending emails.
2: Oh,
8: about
2: my Twitter's
8: you.
2: On fire.
8: Yeah. Yes.
0: Just being pregnant has made me more pro car. Just yes,
1: comfort. Who can blame her?
0: You try carrying all that child junk to school if you don't have a car.
1: Yeah, Madeline, we're with you. Don't worry, Sebastian. Let's have a look at the Mail, shall we? In fact, many of the papers picking up on this morning. I think we might have a clip of this actually. This is Katie Zachariah. She is a former Fox News and Newsmax commentator. She is now the new White House press secretary. It was her first press briefing yesterday. Let's have a quick look at how it went.
3: We have asked Ambassador Guilfoyle to resign. She has been a wonderful asset to the team, and we wish her well.
4: Has the U.S. stopped sharing intel with Ukraine?
3: I'll have to get back to you on that.
5: Very much.
1: So the Mail is asking, how long is White House Barbie going to last after a clunky debut?
2: It's a hard job, isn't it? If we're being sympathetic, you've got to have the broadcast skills, which she's got, but also be able to think that quickly. The thing that really made me cringe was all the questions about how she was going to juggle it with being a mother. I thought we were past all of that.
1: Yeah, I didn't like that.
2: Yeah, not great.
1: I also saw lots of references to how many Scaramucci's is she going to last. I don't know if you picked up on that one. The previous White House comms director lasted all of 11 days.
0: Oh, I
1: That's
0: see.
1: That's now a unit of time is how many Scaramucci's will she last.
8: But all of the White House journalists were saying they cannot remember a shorter press briefing in the West Wing, and I think a lot of people are giving her the benefit of the doubt. She was clearly very nervous and made a few stumbles. Is she going to be much better on round number two, or is this a sign of what's to come, especially when you're after Caroline Levitt, who was absolutely
0: formidable.
8: Oh, it's
0: big boots to fill. Yeah. I mean, Caroline Levitt was a force of nature. Even if what she was saying was manifestly ludicrous and malign, she had a way of saying it with absolute conviction and genuinely would scare away reporters that had legitimate questions with a kind of flare of the nostrils. I mean, the way that she would say, oh, I'm going to rename the Gulf of Mexico the Gulf of America and keep a straight face, like, fair play to her.
8: Yeah.
0: It's big shoes
8: absolutely.
0: To fill.
8: Madeleine Sebastian, thank you very much.
0: Still to come, we're going to get the latest on the Prime Minister's free dinners with the Man City's chairman. We're going to be asking, does Labour have a problem with their Prime Ministers and their freebies? We're going to get into all of that in just a few minutes. But in the meantime, let's get a check on the weather, shall we, with Alex Deakin, who's got all the details.
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6: Morning. Welcome to your latest weather update from the Met Office here on GB News. Bit of mist and fog around this morning, but that should clear. Most of us having a fine day, dry and bright, some sunshine, quite a bit of cloud. The winds are going to pick up, though, particularly so in northwest Scotland, where we have a Met Office yellow warning in force from 10 o'clock as those winds touch 50, 60, maybe later 70 miles an hour. It could cause some disruption here. Getting quite windy, too, for Northern Ireland, western parts of England and Wales. One or two showers maybe in Wales, but most places will be dry. Some morning fog. Once that's gone, it's bright. A bit more cloud by this afternoon, but with some sunny spells, we could still squeak close to 20 Celsius. And even further north, where it's windy, 16, 17 degrees. But very windy to end the day, with some pretty heavy rain coming into the far northwest. Those winds, as I say, could cause some disruption. That's why we've got that yellow warning in place across parts of the Highlands and into the Western Isles. The rain slowly creeping in across the mainland of Scotland, but I think the central belt staying dry through the evening rush hour, as should Belfast, but the rain will be spreading into more western parts of Northern Ireland. England and Wales generally still dry. A bit more cloud, certainly by the end of the day, but still very mild. It's going to be a very mild night tonight as well. Slowly, the rain will spread south through the central belt of Scotland this evening and across Northern Ireland. Some of this rain could be heavy as we go through the night. It turns a bit drier and the winds slowly ease in the far northwest. Still a pretty blustery night, however. With a lot of cloud and the mild air in place, the temperatures overnight don't drop. 13, 14 degrees for many of us to start Thursday. So another very mild start. Again, quite a lot of cloud around. Probably more cloud tomorrow compared to today. And certainly a wet start through central southern Scotland, parts of the east of Northern Ireland. Some of this rain could be heavy as it moves its way slowly into northern England, then into north and west Wales. A few showers follow on behind, but overall a brighter day in the far northwest. A fair bit of cloud across southern parts of England. But again, very mild with temperatures over 20 Celsius.
5: Today, clouds overhead, total zen within. 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
9: Good morning. 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The M3 is closed between junctions 13 and 12 at Eastleigh North. The M23 southbound has a lane closure between junctions 8 and 9 in Reigate. The M25 clockwise has a lane closure between junctions 9 and 10 in Leatherhead, and there is an incident on the M25 clockwise between junctions 11 and 12 in Chertsey. In Scotland, the A78 between Dunlop Street and A8 Ratho Street is closed in both directions. Across Wales, the M4 eastbound at junction 33 in Capel Llanilton is congested. And on the trains, southern services to and from Uckfield are amended until at least Monday, 2nd November, with a speed restriction between Oxted and Uckfield. For more travel news, go to gbnews.com.
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11: 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UK only. Entrance must be 18 or over. Lines close at 4 p.m. on the 23rd of October. 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
0: Good morning. The Prime Minister will welcome President Zelensky to Downing Street today with Andy Burnham promising support for Ukraine that is rock solid.
8: The Prime Minister is expected to announce faster deliveries of British missiles to Ukraine, which have proved effective against Russian drones, and to pledge more sanctions on Moscow.
0: Well, it comes just days after President Trump's controversial diesel deal with Russia.
8: Meanwhile, Andy Burnham faces accusations of covering up links to Manchester City as details emerge of a further £1,200 in freebies.
0: Pope Leo has been diagnosed with lung cancer after an operation to remove a growth. The Vatican says the procedure was successful and it went as planned.
8: The actor and comedian Russell Brand is due to stand trial on charges of rape, indecent assault and sexual assault, all of which he denies.
0: Elsewhere, President Trump has shared a video of the fatal tiger attack that killed 23-year-old William Chapman. His family have been paying tribute to him.
13: This is the kind of thing that attracts many thousands of visitors all the way down to the South Atlantic to see this wildlife. It's a huge part of the economy of these islands, something that they're continuing to develop alongside fishing and alongside now the oil industry.
8: GB News' Mark White has been looking at how the Falklands economy is thriving despite continued intimidation from Argentina, from oil to fishing and tourism.
0: The Prince of Wales swapped royal duties for a game of street cricket on the Mall yesterday, surprising tourists outside Buckingham Palace with a few direct hits, and Cameron was there.
14: Cameron was wicketkeeper. You could just see him standing behind the stumps there. Frustrated Lisandro Martinez takes a pot shot at Manchester United's hierarchy as they lose against Atletico Madrid last night. Arsenal score 3 against Lille, and the Lionesses score 5 against Greece and will now face Ukraine in November to qualify for next year's World Cup.
0: You did it, Cordy.
6: A bit of mist and fog around this morning, but most places going to be fine, dry and bright. It is again going to be very mild, but it's also going to turn very windy, particularly so in the far northwest. And there's a warning out for later today. Join me later for all the details.
0: Good morning. It's just gone 8 o'clock. I'm Ellie Costello.
8: And I'm Cameron Walker, and this is GB News Breakfast.
0: Well, let's get straight into the politics, shall we, this morning and speak to Conservative Party Chair Kevin Holland-Rake. Very good morning to you, Mr. Holland-Rake. Thank you for joining us on GB News Breakfast. Look, I've got to start by asking you about this row over the Chagos Islands, because we've had the Trump administration wade into this row between Kemi Badenoch and Nigel Farage overnight. They're kicking back against Kemi Badenoch for suggesting that it was humiliating for Nigel Farage to suggest that he would trade the Chagos Islands for President Trump's silence over the Falkland Islands. Nigel Farage says that he's been misquoted, that he was opposed to the surrender of Mauritius, unlike the Labour Party and unlike the Tory Party, he says. He says he means he would offer the use of Diego Garcia to the USA in perpetuity. We've then had the White House telling the Times newspaper and the Sun newspaper overnight that they're confused by Kemi Badenoch's position, going as far as to say that at no point did anyone in the administration construe Nigel's comments as suggesting that he's giving away the Chagos Islands. He's obviously referring to the use of Diego Garcia, which is the military base, which is critical to countering threats from China and Iran. Anyone claiming otherwise is peddling fake news and undermining the Anglo-American relationship, including apparently the Conservative Party leader, Kemi Badenoch. So, Mr. Hollenrake, can you confirm the Conservative Party's position on the Chagos Islands? And what do you say to that accusation that Kemi Badenoch is peddling fake news and undermining the special relationship?
15: Our position on the Chagos Islands is they are sovereign British territory and should remain so, and this deal that Labour has sought to bring about, which effectively gives away the Chagos and makes us rent it back over decades at a cost of about $35 billion, is a totally stupid deal, totally wrong. In terms of what's happened in the last 24 hours in terms of Nigel Farage, I think it's him that's confusing everything. He said very clearly in that interview he was going to say to Trump, Chagos, it's yours. That's what he said. So it's loose talk at best, it's careless. And interesting, your phrase you used in the intro to this piece, which you talked about a trade. And that's the exact words that Nigel Farage used. He's going to trade something for basically for Trump backing off on the Falkland Islands. Well, that implies he's giving something away, doesn't it? So he's definitely giving something away, and Nigel Farage is backing off what he said now, but quite clear to me what he said. Chagos, it's yours.
0: Well, he says he's talking about Diego Garcia, which is, of course, the joint US-UK airbase. So essentially that everything would carry on in the status quo is what he's saying in clarifying those comments. Does the Conservative Party now, Mr. Hollenrake, do you regret opening up those conversations, those initial conversations with Mauritius, which was the potential to give up sovereignty of the Chagos Islands? We wouldn't be here if it wasn't for that starting point.
15: That's absolute nonsense, Ellie. And
0: no,
15: you know,
0: it's not. James Cleverly started negotiations.
15: Of course, conversations happen. Of course, conversations happen between different countries. That doesn't mean you're going to do a deal. Of course, that's the way diplomacy works. It was very clear, it was David Cameron, when he took over as Foreign Secretary, he even stopped those conversations totally. It was never going to be the case that the UK would give away the Chagos Islands and rent it back at the cost of £35 billion. It's a nonsensical deal. We've opposed it right from the start in Parliament, various different legal parliamentary processes, protocols we've used to stop this deal. I think latterly Labour still signed this deal, of course, but not put it into effect. We're totally against it, have been every step of the way.
8: Mr. Hollenrake, can I ask you about the Prime Minister being accused of covering up his links to Manchester City, reported in The Sun, alleging that there was a register of interest that has been deleted for the time he spent with the chairman when he was mayor of Greater Manchester. What's the Conservatives' position on this? Should there be a formal investigation?
15: Well, I think Andy Byrne has come clean. I mean, when you're in a hole, you stop digging. And he made a complete mess of this when he talked about the fact he would regret the fact the people who have cheated in terms of their ownership of Man City and in terms of the getting around the financial rules, that he would regret to see them losing control of the club and exiting Manchester. It was an extraordinary thing to say. And everything he's said since, he's had to backtrack on. Now he's saying he had limited meetings with the people involved, the chairman of the club. It now turns out he had more extensive meetings, I think two dinners now, he said, and those dinners resulted, well, I shouldn't say they resulted in, shortly after there was a loan from the combined authority, Manchester City Council, to the Abu Dhabi group. So all this, every time he speaks about this, it gets murkier and murkier. I think he needs to be fully transparent exactly what he's done. The register of interest when he was Manchester mayor, which basically detailed these dinners he'd had with the chairman of Manchester Life, the Abu Dhabi consortium, were deleted. It'd been deleted from the website. It's only because I think a newspaper's found an archived copy of it. So this is very murky. Needs to completely come clean. I don't think it needs an investigation. It just needs Andy Burnham to be perfectly transparent about all his involvement with that organisation right away.
0: And finally, Mr. Honoré, just before we let you go, you must be very concerned by the front page of the Daily Mail this morning. 4 out of 5 new jobs went to foreigners in the past decade. So, of course, this isn't just this government. We're talking about under the Conservatives' watch as well. This is the number of migrant workers soaring to 2.1 million people from 2020, at the same time as the number of people receiving out-of-work benefits across the UK rose by 2.3 million. At the same time as this NEETS crisis that we're seeing, young people not in education, work or training. What can be done about all of this? How do we fix this? Surely British people need to be prioritised.
15: I totally agree, and there's no doubt we made mistakes on the past in immigration, and we got that wrong. We should have held our hands up. Mainly this happened around the time of COVID, of course. There was very little migration over the COVID period. The benefit system started to be exploited around the same time, and so the two things coincided. You have businesses crying out for access to labour because of the they had this migration over those 2 years. We got the rules wrong. We changed that pretty rapidly. It brought those numbers way down. I think net migration now at the last count is around 170,000 a year, which is lower than it's been for some time, but those numbers still need to come down, and we need to change the benefit system to encourage those people, those over 10 million people who have working age in the UK are not working, to get those people back into work. We've announced many things on that already in terms of reducing the cost of welfare for taxpayers. That adds up to over £30 billion a year, improving access to childcare so more people can get to work without it costing them money. All those things we've set out to do in our new plan, but certainly I accept we've made mistakes in the past.
8: Okay, Conservative Party Chairman Kevin Holyrake, thank you very much for joining us, and apologies to viewers who can see that sad little man in the background there who's a bit annoyed about a vote which happened 10 years ago.
0: Very good. Let's speak to GB News political correspondent Olivia Utley, who was listening across to all of that. What did you make of what Kevin Holyrake had to say this morning, Liv?
16: Well, it's quite a sort of easy ride in some ways for the Conservatives at the moment. Kemi Badenoch got a big bounce at the Conservative Party conference. And quite unusually, that seems to have sort of leaked through into public opinion. In one poll that was released yesterday, the Conservatives were now just behind Labour and ahead of Reform. Now, of course, that's only one poll. And if you look at polling over the last sort of 6 months or so, Reform is still clearly ahead of the Conservatives. But it is quite a... If I were Kemi Badenoch, I wouldn't feel too nervous about going into Prime Minister's questions today. Of course, you could argue that Andy Burnham also had a pretty good party conference, but all of that has been upended, as you were hearing there and speaking to Kevin Holyrake about, by this Manchester City scandal. And we still don't know all the details. Kemi Badenoch is putting huge amounts of pressure on Andy Burnham to reveal all of his interactions with the chairman of Man City. We may get those soon. Andy Burnham has promised that he will release them. But it did seem to be a strange move for a man who so usually is famed for having his finger on the political pulse to make that statement, essentially weighing in for the chairman of Man City after the football regulator has said that it's got to do its job and find out what happened.
8: Do you think he's a little bit relaxed with his language and has kind of not got used to the fact that everything he says as Prime Minister is going to be scrutinised tenfold in compared to what he said as Mayor of Greater Manchester?
16: Yeah, I think that's definitely an element of this. And we said before Andy Burnham became Prime Minister that he is perhaps the least scrutinised Prime Minister before taking the role than any Prime Minister in history. He wasn't leader of the opposition. He wasn't a senior minister recently anyway. He was mayor of Manchester, which is a big job, but doesn't have the same level of scrutiny. There just isn't the same level of opposition. So I think, Cameron, you're absolutely right about that. And I think he will regret weighing in on this Man City debate when he did. Let's see when we get that full dossier, I guess, of interactions between him and the chair of Man City.
1: We've got the Prime Minister meeting President Zelensky today in Downing Street, don't we? This is going to be the first time that they've met since President Trump's controversial diesel deal. What do you make of that? How's it going to be played by Andy Burnham today, do you think?
16: Well, I think what we can expect to see from Andy Burnham is Burnham sort of committing to the UK's rock-solid defence of Ukraine, trying to sort of contrast himself with President Trump. The difficulty for Andy Burnham, and actually really for Britain in general, is that Britain is highly, highly reliant on US exports of diesel. We get 25% of our diesel from the US, and compared to other European countries, we have far, far less diesel in storage. We only have 40 days' worth of diesel. So we can, you know, Andy Burnham can make these grand statements, and it is true that it's being backed up by British missiles are now being sent over to Ukraine almost as we speak. But while we're reliant on the US for diesel, it's a little bit hypocritical of Andy Burnham to be contrasting himself in this way to President Trump. I expect the meeting will go well, though, and it'll probably be a bit of a breath of fresh air for Andy Burnham after that PMQ session at 12 o'clock today.
1: OK. Liv, thank you very much.
8: And just to say, Manchester City, on this story about Andy Burnham allegedly covering up Manchester City links, they have repeatedly denied any wrongdoing and are appealing the panel's findings, and Number 10 declined to comment.
1: Well, a Greater Manchester Combined Authority said this in response. In his capacity as mayor, he was a guest at Manchester City at home matches on a small number of occasions, including attending Vincent Kompany's testimonial match in September of 2019, where he met the chairman informally in the stands. Those have been declared as usual.
8: Right, the time is 14 minutes past 8, and the Pope has been diagnosed with lung cancer after an operation to remove a growth.
1: Well, it comes despite the Vatican confirming the pontiff had a successful surgery to remove a lower lobe on his right lung.
8: Well, the 71-year-old is expected to remain in hospital for about a week.
1: Well, the lump was first detected during which the Vatican described as routine checks.
8: And we can bring you now, hopefully, some live shots of the hospital in Rome, the Gemelli Hospital in Rome, where the Pope is being treated. The hospital was very used to treating a number of popes in days gone by. But let's speak to the oncologist, Dr. Carol Sikora. Good morning to you. The Pope has been diagnosed with something called a lung, if I can pronounce it, an carcinoma even. What exactly does that mean in plain? What does that mean in plain English? And how dangerous is it?
17: There are four main types of lung cancer. Adenocarcinoma is about a quarter of all lung cancer. It's not associated with smoking. So before everyone jumps to the conclusion that Pope Leo is a heavy smoker, that's not the case necessarily. He may be, he may not be, but the lung cancer is not caused by smoking. Apparently it was very small. It was completely removed. And that means what will happen now, two things. First of all, they'll stage the cancer, get some CT scans, some PET scans to see, work out where it spread to in the lung. And then they'll also take the sample and do some molecular tests, genetic tests on the sample to see if there are any drugs that would be suitable. The outcome is actually very good for this type of cancer if it's localized. And there's every indication that it is localized. He's 71 and seems to be in good health. Anyone has to be in good health to be the Pope, I would have thought these days. And I think he'll do well.
1: Well, let's hope so. And Carol, I understand as well that you are Catholic as well. So this must have come as quite a shock for you overnight, as I'm sure it has for the 1.4 billion Catholics around the world.
17: Yes, my father was Polish and I was brought up as a good Catholic. I'm not such a good Catholic now, but I do sort of admire what the Catholic Church has done around the world.
8: And what do you make of the fact that the pontiff has decided to make this diagnosis public? Because it's only really in recent history that the Vatican has been quite so open about a pontiff's health.
17: That fascinating comment, actually, because we saw it with the royal family. They didn't quite go the whole way in specifying the type of cancer. One of the problems is different cancers have different levels of sort of guilt around them, so and mystery around them. So prostate cancer, most men don't know where the prostate is, so it's like a non-conversation with many patients. With lung, it's so heavily associated with smoking, although Pope Leo's isn't that type, but it is in the public perception. So there's a sort of blame game going on there. Breast cancer is the emotionally best one to have, if you like, because it's women, it's everyone knows where the breasts are, and it has the most sort of kindness associated with it. A famous American writer, Susan Sontag, in the 60s, wrote her book about illness as metaphor, and she went through all this, and we use it for students now to show that, you know, cancers now, we're very open, but we're not so open about certain types of cancer. Mm. And it's a puzzle why that will be. It'll come to an end soon. And I'm surprised the royals haven't actually disclosed the type of cancer, because everybody in the business knows what it is, because you can see by reading the in between the lines.
0: Mm. Okay, Dr. Carol Scorer, really good to get your analysis this morning and your reaction to this breaking news. Thank you very much.
8: Now, the time is 18 minutes past 8, and I believe we can bring you a bit of a weather update. It was pouring down yesterday.
0: We both got caught, didn't we?
8: Absolutely. Hopefully, there's a bit more high pressure today, so let's get your weather forecast.
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6: Morning, welcome to your latest weather update from the Met Office here on GB News. Bit of mist and fog around this morning, but that should clear. Most of us having a fine day, dry and bright, some sunshine, quite a bit of cloud. The winds are going to pick up though, particularly so in northwest Scotland, where we have a Met Office yellow warning in force from 10 o'clock as those winds touch 50, 60, maybe later 70 miles an hour. It could cause some disruption here. Getting quite windy too for Northern Ireland, western parts of England and Wales. One or two showers maybe in Wales, but most places will be dry. Some morning fog. Once that's gone, it's bright. A bit more cloud by this afternoon, but with some sunny spells, we could still squeak close to 20 Celsius. And even further north, where it's windy, 16, 17 degrees. But very windy to end the day, with some pretty heavy rain coming into the far northwest. Those winds, as I say, could cause some disruption. That's why we've got that yellow warning in place across parts of the Highlands and into the Western Isles. The rain slowly creeping in across the mainland of Scotland, but I think the central belt staying dry through the evening rush hour, as should Belfast, but the rain will be spreading into more western parts of Northern Ireland. England and Wales generally still dry. A bit more cloud certainly by the end of the day, but still very mild. It's going to be a very mild night tonight as well. Slowly the rain will spread south through the central belt of Scotland this evening and across Northern Ireland. Some of this rain could be heavy as we go through the night. It turns a bit dry and the winds slowly ease in the far northwest. Still a pretty blustery night, however. With a lot of cloud and the mild air in place, the temperatures overnight don't drop. 13, 14 degrees for many of us to start Thursday. So another very mild start. Again, quite a lot of cloud around, probably more cloud tomorrow compared to today, and certainly a wet start through central southern Scotland, parts of the east of Northern Ireland. Some of this rain could be heavy as it moves its way slowly into Northern England, then into north and the west Wales. A few showers follow on behind, but overall a brighter day in the far northwest. A fair bit of cloud across southern parts of England, but again, very mild with temperatures over 20 Celsius.
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0: Now, do stay with us still to come. The Prince of Wales has swapped royal duties for a game of street cricket on the Mall as tourists outside Buckingham Palace caught a real surprise at his batting skills. Apparently he was very good. Walker was there. He's going to tell us all about it.
8: He was very good. His bowling skills were a bit questionable, but that's next on GB News.
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21: Mikel Arteta dedicated Arsenal's 3-0 Champions League win against Lille to the club's extraordinary life president, Ken Fryer, after his death at age 92. Jurrien Timber, Eberechi Eze and Bukayo Saka all scored as the Gunners recorded their 14th consecutive group stage victory in the Champions League, a winning streak that now extends to almost 2 years. After the match, Arteta said it was a privilege and honour to spend time with Fryer, who played a key role in Arsenal's move from Highbury to the Emirates Stadium in 2006. That's the latest sport. For more, go to gbnews.com.
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8: Welcome back. Well, this week, Prince William hosted the star-studded Crickets on the Mall event just outside Buckingham Palace. Take a look at this.
1: Yeah, the Prince of Wales stepped out in a sporty attire. Would you say that's sporty attire?
8: No, he took off his jacket.
1: He took off his jacket.
8: And doesn't wear a tie.
1: You were saying he's actually a very good batter.
8: Well, I was lucky and managed to speak to Joe Root, the England captain, afterwards. And he was telling me William's batting skills were great. His bowling skills were a little bit questionable. And that seemed to be the consensus. I also got a free hat, Ellie.
1: Did you?
8: Yes. Hopefully we can show you a picture of me in a hat. An Earthshot hat. No, well, all of them were wearing the hats, apart from the Prince of Wales. I don't know why he wasn't wearing one, but yeah, Sustainable Earthshot Prize hat. So hopefully we can bring that to you. There's me in the hat, me in a freebie, a Sustainable Earthshot Prize hat, because the whole point was him launching the run up to the Earthshot Prize that's happening next month. But let's speak to the Daily Mail's Robert Hartman, the author of the biography, Elizabeth II. Good morning to you, Robert. I mean, it really took a lot of tourists by surprise. It's not very often, is it, that you see a member of the royal family on the Mall quite so publicly.
25: Good morning, Cameron. No, you don't. I mean, you might see them every now and then for something like Trooping the Colour, riding by on a horse or in a carriage or on their way to the state opening of Parliament. But it was quite a dramatic backdrop. I mean, as you mentioned, this was to promote the Prince's Earthshot Prize, which he's very proud of. It's heading for Mumbai in India next month, and I think the event was sort of underlined those strong links between the UK and India on the cricketing front. But it was interesting to see him play, because we normally associate the Prince of Wales with football. I mean, we know he loves football, and we also know he's not mad keen on cricket. I mean, he's never really, you know, we don't see him at Lords or anything else, whereas his grandfather, Prince Philip, was a very keen cricketer, a very good cricketer, actually. Once even played at international level in a friendly in Hampshire. Whereas the Prince of Wales up till now has not shown much of an aptitude, but maybe that'll change.
1: And yet Joe Root was saying he was a great batter.
25: He's obviously there's a bit of a sporting gene there. I mean, on the Spencer side, they are a bit more pro cricket. I think they've even there's a cricket pitch at the ancestral seat. But it was, you know, it's a nice thing to do if you do happen to be royal. Not many people can shut down the Mall. You obviously can, and I'm sure one or two people were moaning about the traffic, but you know, it's a great backdrop. It's why, for example, the London Marathon ends on the Mall. To see that great vista behind you, and just thankfully no one whacked a ball through one of the windows, because that would have been not a great result.
8: Yes, I'm told it didn't take much persuasion from the Royal Parks, who of course owns the Mall, to allow the future king to shut down the entire thing for a game of cricket. Nonetheless, there is a kind of perhaps not serious, but an interesting point when it comes to the soft power of Prince William, because he's taking the Earthshot Prize, his environmental prize, to India for the first time. It's now in its sixth year. But of course, as future king, I suppose the Foreign Office and the British government would be hoping that he would be able to wield a little bit of soft power as the future king, as well as, of course, carry out his, not pet projects, but, you know, his passion that is, of course, environmentalism and repairing the planet.
25: No, that's absolutely right, Cameron. And he, like all the royals, he does wield this royal soft power. I mean, there is no question about it. We see it time and again. You know, there are increasingly few things which enable this country to sort of stand punch above its weight. But the royal family is one of them. We saw it earlier this year with the King's state visit to Washington, which generated a response like no other world leader arriving in Washington. But Prince William has done this time and again. I mean, he's now, I think we all tend to look at him as a sort of bit of a novice or an apprentice, you know, the heir to the throne. He's learning. He's actually been on the world stage now for about 15 years. He's a very accomplished international statesman, if you like, in his own right. When he goes around the world, he chats away quite happily with world leaders because he's been doing this. I mean, I remember it was, you know, ages ago, he'd be sort of passing through Germany, went for lunch with Angela Merkel. I mean, when he went to China about 12 years ago, 13 years ago, he sat in on the entire Chinese cabinet, which is something no British politician had ever done. So he can deliver this sort of soft power. And the man who invented soft power, Joe Nye, Professor Joe Nye of Harvard University, he told me, he said, look, your country, you've got two great soft power assets. Make the most of them. One's the English language, the other one's the monarchy.
0: Well said, Robert Hartman. Thank you so much for joining us this morning on GB.
25: Soft power assets, make the most of them. One's the English language, the other one's the monarchy.
0: Well said, Robert Hartman. Thank you so much for joining us this morning on GB News.

0: I'm sure it is,
1: but it's a great place to be working, isn't it? Caribbean and India, lovely.
0: Can't complain too much. But the time is 8:30. Here is your travel and traffic update.
2: 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The M5 northbound is affected by a collision between junctions 11A and 11 in Gloucester Central. The M3 is closed between junctions 13 and 12 in Eastleigh North, and the M6 is closed between junctions 11 and 12 in Telford. In Scotland, the M8 westbound has queuing and lane restrictions between junctions 14 and 13 by Proven Road. Across Wales, the M4 eastbound at junction 33 in Capel Llanilturn is congested. And on the trains, southeastern services between Swanley and St Mary Cray may be delayed by up to 60 minutes after an earlier trespass incident. For more travel news, go to gbnews.com.
1: Do stay with us till it's calm. 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
3: Trouble in Manchester when it comes to football. Well, one side, it's off the pitch. The other side is on the pitch. And we'll talk about it in just a second.
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0: Hello.
1: Hello.
0: Welcome back. Nice to go through a sport with Paul Coit. Good morning.
3: Honestly, the way it's working is unbelievable.
0: I know.
3: It's absolutely magnificent.
1: We're so good, aren't we?
0: We're so professional as always, Paul. But you are with the sports.
3: Oh, yeah, right. Yeah. Okay. Well, Atletico Madrid. Oh, well, as mentioned with Manchester, off the pitch with Manchester City, we're covering what's going on there at the moment. But with Manchester United, on the pitch, they're having trouble. And it really is not very good at the moment. So they played Atletico Madrid last night. You would think that maybe it would be a tricky game to get through anyway, but to concede in the first minute is not really a good start to a game of football.

0: So more pressure on Michael Carrick. They haven't won now in five games. And Lisandro Martinez, now the defender at Manchester United. He was interviewed afterwards. You know, usually the standard things, they get stopped in afterwards outside the dressing room, and they'll probably say something like, you know, obviously it wasn't the result we wanted, and, you know, we're all going to stick together and things are going to be fine. Oh, no. Have a look at this.
1: Lisandro, a tough result. Lisandro, a tough result. First of all, how do you sum up the performance?
2: Really poor. Really poor. I have to control myself a lot. But sometimes it's a reflection of the mirror of how is our club at the moment, you know? We did a fantastic season last season, and now we expect more from the top.
0: Goes on to say, basically, not spending enough money on new players. Should be spending more. They need more. But then again, if they need more, then probably he's one of the ones that would get the old elbow on his way out. But no player would ever think that, because it's always just them. Mm. It's not a good thing for a player to do. We always say that about a manager. It's not a good thing to, although it's great to watch, it's never really a good thing to call out players, because then there's going to be unrest in the dressing room. And now when he goes back to Carrington and goes back to training, it'll be like, no, you really shouldn't have said that. It's not a sensible thing. This is all going to stay in-house, because if it shows sign of dissension outside, then all it's going to do is just pile on more trouble. So although it was interesting and quite enjoyable to watch, it's probably not the most sensible thing for Manchester United. Arsenal 3, Lille 0. That was
3: Lille 0.
0: Arsenal 3. Anyway, Lille sat deep, you know. She was she sat deep throughout the whole thing. And anyway, they scored later on. It took about 64 minutes for Jurrien Timber, and then Emery Chiesa and Bukayo Saka, who came on as a substitute. So Arteta made five changes. But they're still looking very good, and I can't rule out Arsenal for the Champions League as well as everything else this season. Manchester City, huge game for them. They play PSG. We know what's going on there. I don't know whether PSG fans will be holding up signs with cheat on. I don't really know, because there's a club that spent a fortune as well. But Pep Guardiola's going to be going back to the Etihad for the first time since he left, just to show solidarity with the club. And that's the game tonight. And there's two other Champions League matches as well. Liverpool away at Linz for LASK Linz, and Aston Villa at home at Fenerbahce, against Fenerbahce at, from Turkey. So that's the Champions League tonight. Lionesses beat Greece, by the way.
3: We knew they would.
0: 5-0.
3: Never in any doubt.
0: It wasn't in any doubt. Absolutely. So we'll now play Ukraine. So they have to beat them home and away to then go through to the World Cup in Brazil next summer. Did I tell you about the rugby thing? Did I mention the rugby thing?
4: For it.
0: Well, you know,
3: then can we have birthdays?
0: We'll do birthdays, I promise you. But all this talk about VAR in football, TMO is the rugby version, which is the television replay operators that helps you sit there, and then it's just like VAR. But it's done in a different way, where it seems that the local broadcasters are the ones that show the replays. And there's been a lot of arguments in this, especially in the Champions Cup in Europe, where in France, the local broadcasters are not showing every angle if it may go against them. Do you see what I'm saying?
4: It's a bit of bias.
0: There is. So it's like the TMOs are looking at that and going, no, it doesn't really show anything. So they're not getting all the angles. So the actual decision is now the television match officials will now be completely independent. And it's just like you'd have a referee would never come from the country that they're actually refereeing. So if it's a French team against an English team, then you'll have a referee that will not be from what it sounds simple, but there's been arguments.
4: I was going to say, that's how it should be anyway.
0: It all sounds a bit wobbly. Right, shall we play?
3: Birthdays, please.
0: Okay, good luck. But was it you, Cameron, yesterday? You had a good day, or was it the day before?
3: I had a good day yesterday, thank you very much.
4: And I had a very good day on Monday.
0: You did, Monday.
4: So
0: nobody can forget
4: round.
0: Monday. Right, here we go then. So some great...
3: So this is it, we're playing to win.
0: This is, you're playing to win some great sporting names. Now, that's the great Steve Cram. Now, Steve Cram, who is one of our great athletes of all time, 1500 miler, and he broke the world mile record. I think we're looking about 1980. There he is against Sebastian Coe. So that would have been about 1980, 81. Mm. So that was when he was in his peak. Now, commentator with the BBC. Does the curling. which I always found strange as well as the athletics. But how old is Steve Cram?
3: 62 today.
4: Oh, I was also going to say 62. Do I have to do something different?
3: He does.
0: Well, my advice would be don't, but it's up to you.
4: No, I'll stick with 62.
0: 66 today. Oh. 66. Steve Cram is 66 today.
3: Oh.
4: Okay, do.
0: Right, let's go with the next one. Let's go with the footballer. Southampton and England, legendary playmaker.
3: I can't see him.
0: Looks a bit dark there, doesn't it? I mean, there's the shadows there. That's Matt Le Tissier.
4: I didn't have great photographs.
0: Taking a penalty. There he is on the right-hand side, Matt Le Tissier. I think he only ever missed one penalty in his career.
3: Very
0: I'm sure
3: good.
0: He watches and he'll let me know whether I'm wrong. But there we are. There's Matt there. And
3: that's
0: he was on
3: now.
0: Sky Sports for years. So, Matt Le Tissier, what do you think?
3: 58.
0: 58?
4: 55.
0: 58 is the right
3: answer. Yes!
0: 1-0. Two to go. Let's go with Alex Scott, shall we? Former England right back, but probably better known as TV host.
3: Alex Scott.
0: That's it. That's what I said.
4: She's great.
0: There we go.
3: All right.
0: Although
3: she
0: I don't know whether
3: is...
0: Football Focus fans feel the same way. But anyway, that's another story altogether. How old is Alex Scott today?
3: 34 today.
0: See, you know what? I undercooked this by quite a long way.
3: I
0: think I'm going to let you go again, yeah.
3: Oh.
0: Yeah.
3: Oh.
4: Is she 40?
0: Okay.
3: No, there's no way.
0: Is that your
3: 40.
0: Is that your official guess? Or is that
4: just... I'll go down a couple. I'll go 38 is my
0: 38.
4: Official guess.
0: 38.
3: Ellie? Well, I feel like I should go higher now. I'm going to go the big 40 today.
0: 42? Oh, come on.
3: She
0: 42.
3: Looks great.
0: She does look good.
4: I feel
0: for
4: like I'm being shortchanged here. A lot of second chances going on.
3: But
0: right, okay, so here we go. I need to take this and start getting serious with this. My final one then. You need this, Cameron. Tyrrell Hatton. Now, remember our golfing rule. Golfers always look older than they are. Three-time Ryder Cup winner.
3: He's also got a beard, which I don't
0: He's got
3: helps.
0: A beard, no. And he's a bit of a feisty character.
4: Why do golfers
0: Tyrrell?
4: Look older than they are?
0: I think it's the golfing
3: weather.
0: Wear.
4: Oh, okay.
0: I think it's because it's the sports casual that they like to wear.
4: Not enough Factor 50 on their faces.
3: Yeah, I think, that's what I honestly think it is,
0: So, go on then. Tyrrell Hatton, at the top of his game at the moment.
3: Oh, at the top of his game at the moment? Okay, 30...
0: Good.
3: 5.
0: Yep.
4: I'm going to go 32.
0: Ellie, a hole in one.
3: Yeah!
0: 35 is the right answer. 2-0.
3: I'm victorious.
0: They think it's all over. It is now.
4: Good game. Good game.
3: Thank
4: very
3: you, good,
4: good.
3: Game.
4: Well
3: good, good game. Good game. One fair and square. Very
4: yes,
3: good.
4: Well done.
0: I love
4: well
0: it when I see
4: yeah.
0: Cameron smile, but underneath.
3: Underneath.
4: Seething
0: anger.
4: Very competitive. Thank you very much.
0: We're
4: going to
0: do the Royals' birthdays, by the way, tomorrow.
4: No,
0: so that's
4: well,
0: one for you for tomorrow.
4: Well, I'm not here.
0: Oh, no.
4: Stephen
0: you're going to miss the Royals' birthdays.
3: I know. Next time we're on, we'll do Royals.
4: I know. Right. It's time now for the Great British Giveaway. 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
5: 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UK only. Entrance must be 18 or over. Lines close at 4 p.m. on the 23rd of October. We may call the winner live after all entry routes have closed. Please check the closing time if listening or watching on demand. Good luck.
3: Yes, good luck.
4: Still to come, is Britain playing into the hands of Putin? That and more in the papers with Sebastian Selleck and Madeline Grant. But first, here's the forecast on your top European destinations.
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8: 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After some heavy downpours, Italy turning sunny once more for Friday. The wet and windy weather, though, is still around across the eastern Mediterranean. A cool breeze blowing across the Greek islands. Some heavy downpours for southern Turkey and Cyprus. There's the sunshine for Italy. Fine and sunny, too, for Sardinia, Corsica and the Balearics. Also, the weather set fair dry with sunny spells for Madeira and also across the Canaries. There's an increasing chance of some showers heading towards Barcelona for the weekend and also here turning a touch cooler.
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3: Welcome back to Breakfast. It's 8:48, where I'm going to quick look through the papers with Sebastian Salek and Madeleine Grant today. Good to see you both. Let's talk about this story, shall we? The fears that traditional British surnames are going to die out. Who has got this story? Madeleine, sure. You want to kick things off for
18: us? Yes, so there's been a analysis of the most popular surnames in Britain, and surnames like Khan, Ahmed and Ali have entered the top 10 in England and Wales. I think Smith remains the most popular surname overall, but for how much longer, I suppose, is the question. Mm. And it's a reminder of, you know, the profound level of demographic change that this country's experienced in recent decades.
4: I suppose, Sebastian, the question is, how much of a problem is this, if at all?
19: Not a problem at all. The only problem is this being the shrillest dog whistle I've heard all morning. But look, these are also cultures that have very, very uniform names. So there just aren't very many surnames. And that's how Muhammad ends up becoming such a popular popular first name.
3: Yeah, it's the most popular baby boy name in England and Wales, the third year running.
19: Because quite often you call your child Muhammad and then it takes the middle name. If we all called our child John and then they took whatever their second name was, John would be extremely popular.
3: This is true.
19: So you've got to be be careful with how this data is interpreted. Of course, if you want to be very angry, then of course you can be very angry. That's your prerogative.
18: I mean, I don't think it's a dog whistle. There has been a profound level of demographic change in this country that was generally not voted for by the British public. And I don't think it's dog whistle to kind of examine what has happened. Hmm. And to talk about it.
19: No, we can talk about it.
18: Yeah.
19: But also that change has been happening for decades and decades and decades. Yeah. Yes, we had the Boris wave.
20: It's happened quite quickly, though. I mean, we're talking about 3 decades. So top five in 1996.
19: Yeah.
20: Number one was Smith. Number two was Jones. Number three was Williams. Number four was Taylor. And number five was Brown. The top five in 2025, so less than 30 years later, Smith is still number one. You're correct, Madeline. Followed by Khan, Ahmed, Ali, and then Jones.
18: Yeah. But Sebastian's right about the prevalence of the surnames as well. It's considered very good luck in Islamic culture to have a Muhammad as one of your children, for example. So we don't quite have that same culture of if it was considered good luck for there to be an Oliver, for example. But, you know, I still think that, you know, it's evidence of a change. And I don't think it does anyone any credit to say, you know, let's not talk about this. It's a dog whistle. It's been a very radical change and we're still adapting to it, I think.
4: Mm-hmm. Well, let us know what you think on that one, gbnews.com/yoursay. Meanwhile, there's a bit of a race row with the popular TV show Celebrity Traitors, hit by a race row as the industry star Mahala claims that there's unconscious racial bias after she was banished from the castle.
19: This is really interesting because it's a discussion that's been going on for a while. What are we, like 4 series in for civilians, 2 for celebrities? Now look, Mahala did everything she could to get herself banished. She winked at Richard E. Grant, really silly thing to do.
20: Yeah.
19: And she takes it herself. She says, I seal my own fate. I consulted the incredibly reliable source that is Reddit for a statistic analysis on this, and somebody's done the numbers, and it turns out you are statistically much more likely to be banished rather than murdered if you're a person of colour. Less so, just kind of in terms of going out early in the game, which is often what the accusation is. But I mean, there have been some crazy ones over the years. There was a woman who was banished for not cheersing when everyone cheers, and you turned out to have one arm. it's that weird point of the game where there's nothing to go on, and even the smallest thing looks suspicious, even though it obviously isn't.
4: And Madeline, of course, well, spoiler alert if you haven't caught up in the next 4 seasons, but the next person to be banished, of course, was Julie, who is a middle-aged white woman.
18: Oh, I haven't seen this yet.
4: No, it's fine. I just said spoiler alert.
18: I watched a couple of episodes, but I can't turn it off.
4: Sorry.
18: No, but I watched a couple of episodes this time because I've never watched Traitors before, but I found myself an absolute pariah at work. It's just, you know, people talk about it constantly and outside of the office too. And I did watch it, and I was like, can't believe this show is so popular. It's just mafia televised. But there is something very, very enjoyable about it. But I feel like Julie, if I remember rightly, was making herself quite sort of, she kept accusing people and being very, very active. And sometimes that can backfire because either the traitors will see you as a potential liability, or your fellow faithfuls will say, oh, this is very dodgy. Basically, as Sebastian said, people don't have a great deal to go on at the beginning, so they look for any sign of anything remotely suspicious.
4: Yeah, I think it would be quite hard to prove if that was the case.
20: You just have so little to go on, don't you? It's right. Look, Madeline, you've got 1 minute here to tell us about bedbug cases rising. What's going on?
18: So this is some research from a monitoring company which finds that bedbug cases are rising by 20% and 25% a year in the big European cities. And this is significant because bedbugs are usually brought back from people who have gone on holiday and they prefer hot temperatures, so they tend to do better in continental Europe, and they tend to get into people's luggage and bring it back. But bedbugs are an absolute nightmare to get rid of, so it's kind of we really don't want to have like a terrible bedbug epidemic on our hands here in the UK, but it seems like that's the direction we're going in.
20: Sebastian?
19: Very concerning. I'm still trying to get rid of my fruit flies that are here from the summer.
4: Oh, no.
19: Extremely annoying.
4: No.
19: There I am putting jumpers on and they're seemingly thriving. So very annoyed.
20: Seriously, yeah. Thank you very much, you two. Good to see you today. Thanks for your company. Do stay with us still to come. We're going to get the government's response to the Prime Minister's free dinners with the Man City's chairman. Does Labour have a problem with their Prime Ministers and their freebies? We're going to be getting into that very shortly. But in the meantime, let's get a check on the weather, shall we?
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8: Morning. Welcome to your latest weather update from the Met Office here on GB News. Bit of mist and fog around this morning, but that should clear. Most of us having a fine day. Dry and bright, some sunshine, quite a bit of cloud. The winds are going to pick up, though, particularly so in northwest Scotland, where we have a Met Office yellow warning in force from 10 o'clock as those winds touch 50, 60, maybe later 70 miles an hour. It could cause some disruption here. Getting quite windy, too, for Northern Ireland, western parts of England and Wales. One or two showers maybe in Wales, but most places will be dry. Some morning fog. Once that's gone, it's bright. A bit more cloud by this afternoon, but with some sunny spells, we could still squeak close to 20 Celsius. And even further north, where it's windy, 16, 17 degrees. But very windy to end the day, with some pretty heavy rain coming into the far northwest. Those winds, as I say, could cause some disruption. That's why we've got that yellow warning in place across parts of the Highlands and into the Western Isles. The rain slowly creeping in across the mainland of Scotland, but I think the central belt staying dry through the evening rush hour, as should Belfast, but the rain will be spreading into more western parts of Northern Ireland. England and Wales generally still dry, a bit more cloud certainly by the end of the day, but still very mild. It's going to be a very mild night tonight as well. Slowly the rain will spread south through the central belt of Scotland this evening and across Northern Ireland. Some of this rain could be heavy as we go through the night. It turns a bit dry and the winds slowly ease in the far northwest. Still a pretty blustery night, however, with a lot of cloud and the mild air in place. The temperatures overnight don't drop. 13, 14 degrees for many of us to start Thursday. So another very mild start. Again, quite a lot of cloud around. Probably more cloud tomorrow compared to today. And certainly a wet start through central southern Scotland, parts of the east of Northern Ireland. Some of this rain could be heavy as it moves its way slowly into Northern England, then into north and west Wales. A few showers follow on behind, but overall a brighter day in the far northwest. A fair bit of cloud across southern parts of England, but again, very mild with temperatures over 20 Celsius.
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2: Good morning, this is the latest AI travel news from gbnews.com. The M23 southbound is closed between junctions 8 and 9 in Reigate. The A49 is closed after the A4 went on 03. The M6 is closed between junctions 11 and 12 near Telford. In Scotland, the A60091 eastbound is closed at Gallifoot Bridge in Gallifoot Bridge. Across Wales, the M4 eastbound at junction 33 in Capel Llanilltern is congested. And on the trains, southeastern services between Swanley and St Mary Cray are disrupted after an earlier trespass incident, with delays and cancellations possible. For more travel news, go to gbnews.com.
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23: 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UK only. Entrance must be 18 or over. Lines close at 4 p.m. on the 23rd of October. Please check the closing time if listening or watching on demand. Good luck.
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20: Good morning. Andy Burnham welcomes President Zelensky to Downing Street today, with the Prime Minister promising support for Ukraine that is rock solid.
4: The Prime Minister is expected to announce faster deliveries of British missiles to Ukraine, which have proved effective against Russian drones, and to pledge more sanctions on Moscow.
20: Well, it comes just days after President Trump's controversial diesel deal with Russia.
4: Meanwhile, Andy Burnham faces accusations of covering up links to Manchester City as details emerge of a further £1,200 in freebies. Here's what the chair of the Conservative Party had to say earlier.
0: This is very murky. It needs to completely come clean. I don't think it needs an investigation. It just needs Andy Burnham to be perfectly transparent about all his involvement with that organisation right away.
20: In other news, Pope Leo has been diagnosed with lung cancer after an operation to remove a growth. The Vatican says the procedure was successful and went to plan.
4: Actor and comedian Russell Brand is due to stand trial on charges of rape, indecent assault and sexual assault. He denies all of the charges.
20: Mark White has been looking at how the Falklands economy is thriving. That's despite continued intimidation from Argentina, from oil to fishing and tourism.
5: This is the kind of thing that attracts many thousands of visitors all the way down to the South Atlantic to see this wildlife. It's a huge part of the economy of these islands, something that they're continuing to develop alongside fishing and alongside now the oil industry.
4: GB News is in Britain's most pro-Brexit constituency in 2016, and that is Boston, to find out what voters make of Andy Burnham's plans to cosy up to the EU.
8: A bit of mist and fog around this morning, but most places going to be fine, dry and bright. It is again going to be very mild, but it's also going to turn very windy, particularly so in the far northwest. And there's a warning out for later today. Join me later for all the details.
20: Good morning. It's just gone 9 o'clock. I'm Ellie Costello.
4: And I'm Cameron Walker, and this is GB News Breakfast. Well, let's head straight to Westminster now and join the Minister for Children and Families, Josh McAllister. Good morning to you, Mr. McAllister. We will, of course, come on to your urgent call to recruit more foster carers shortly, but I must first just ask you about what's been reported this morning about the Prime Minister. He's facing accusations of misleading the public about his ties to Manchester City after a newspaper investigation has revealed he had more extensive contacts than he claims. So my first question to you is this. What is your response to the accusation that this register of interests was deleted?
6: My response is that the Greater Manchester Combined Authority, as I understand it, routinely remove information after a few years from their website. The statement that they issued about the meetings that were conducted by the then Mayor of Greater Manchester, Andy Burnham, and the football clubs included reference to further meetings. So I think the Conservatives are trying to cause a bit of trouble on this. They also show, the information that's revealed also shows that Andy Burnham actually had more meetings with Man United than he had with Man City. So Prime Minister's very happy to be very transparent with people about this. That's what he has done. As I say, the information that was released did refer to further meetings as well as the specific dates that were given.
20: And yet there's this issue of transparency and there's now an issue of trust, isn't there? Because the Prime Minister was saying just a few days ago that he only had one significant meeting with the chairman of Manchester City back in 2021. Now we're hearing about these two sit-down dinners on top of that with the chairman of Manchester City and the deletion of the record. You've got to admit that that looks murky. It stinks. It looks as though it's a cover-up.
6: It's not murky. This is a classic example of some Conservative politicians causing a bit of mischief, labelling something in the way that you have, you repeating it on air and then asking me about it. The information's been shared. It's been shared transparently. It included references to these meetings taking place. And the actual story here is about the fines being issued to Man City because of their sponsorship deals being dodgy. That is quite right. That's being looked at by the football regulator, who was speaking about this yesterday. The then mayor of Greater Manchester's job was absolutely to meet with Man United, Man City, and other big investors in Manchester to make sure that the city was growing. And actually, as you'll know, it's the fastest growing place in the UK right now, and the government wants to make sure we get that kind of growth elsewhere too.
4: Mr. McAllister, I want to ask you about your call to recruit more foster carers in the United Kingdom. You're pledging £88 million to reform fostering, including £12.4 million for a fostering innovation fund. But there is a lot of young families at the moment putting off starting a family. In fact, the birth rate has fallen to 1.39 children per woman in 2025, which is not enough for the replacement level needed. Financial pressures is one of the key factors to that. So what exactly, can you just spell out how this money is being used to encourage people to foster more children?
6: Yeah, absolutely. Fostering is a really magical thing. And as a country in England, we need so many more people to come forward and foster so that we can keep children in care, close to home, loved and connected in their community, so they can stay at the school they're at, so they can continue to grow up with their brother and sister. The action that we're taking is, yes, this big national recruitment campaign that we're launching today, but it's also giving money to existing foster carers to do home extensions so they can build another bedroom and have a child who's currently in their care, have a brother or sister come and live with them. We're supporting new initiatives like weekenders, that's part-time foster carers who can foster a couple of weekends a month, helping existing foster carers so there's a wider village around the child. We're in the Department for Education building new digital tools to speed up the recruitment process and make it smoother so that it's quicker. And I guess the point I'd say here about my hope and confidence that we can do this is that a few years ago, from zero to 100,000 with Homes for Ukraine, we were able to show that people in England really want to help out with these sorts of things. And just last year, we had 150,000 people express an interest in fostering. We just weren't very good as a system at making those people feel thanked and taking them through the next stage of the process so they could successfully complete an application. Those things are being changed now.
20: Can we talk about Brexit? Sorry to raise it again, but Andy Burnham seems very keen to do so, talking about wanting closer ties with Europe, talking about pursuing a revised deal on the 20th of November at that summit. It's a change of tone, isn't it, from his promise to his constituents now in Makerfield when he was going for the election, saying that he wouldn't restart Brexit arguments. There is now a big conversation about closer ties with the EU. Is it perhaps a ploy to the left of his own party, to the Greens, to the Lib Dems, that if there is this snap general election that we keep hearing these whispers about, that Andy Burnham would be prepared to unpick Brexit? Do we need to be prepared, Josh McAllister, for an early general election?
6: No, we don't. And the red lines that we've got in our manifesto about our relationship with the EU are still very much in place. What the Prime Minister's doing, and you should get all credit for doing it, is saying over the next 10 years, having a conversation about the future of our country that doesn't include a conversation about the relationship with our closest neighbours wouldn't be serious. And hope starts with honesty. So we need to be honest about the conversations businesses are already having in this country about our relationship with the EU. You know, trade was cut by 20% when we had the hard Brexit that was delivered a few years ago. So this is a live conversation, and the Prime Minister wants to have the confidence to start that discussion with you, with your viewers, with other people in the country, setting out really plainly what the options are. And the options include our current situation, and wants to set out the details for that so we can have the discussion and debate about where we go over the next 10 years. This is very much about the future, not the past.
4: Okay, we're out of time, but Josh McAllister, Minister for Children and Families, thank you for joining us.
20: Thank you. Good to see you on GB News Breakfast.
6: Thanks.
20: Well, Well, joining us now, GB News political correspondent Olivia Utley. What did you make there of what the minister had to say?
7: Well, obviously, the Labour Party is generally on uncomfortable ground when talking about these Andy Burnham, go too far to call them allegations, probably, but the way he's been involved in this Man City scandal. We are now waiting for Andy Burnham's sort of full account of all conversations that were held between him and the chair of Man City. He spoke about having one meeting with the chair of Man City in 2021, but The Sun has published evidence showing that there were two dinners that took place in 2017. That's put huge political pressure on Andy Burnham to reveal everything, all of his dealings. And in the meantime, there is still this shadow hanging over him of just poor political judgment. Why did he weigh in a couple of days ago and say that that he would be very concerned if the Abu Dhabi-based owners of Man City were forced to sell the club, when obviously the football regulator has to have an independent say over this? Now the regulator said that he's going to resign if Andy Burnham interferes, and it all feels like a little bit of an avoidable mess. I suspect this will come up at Prime Minister's questions at 12 o'clock today. Both leaders will be going into PMQs feeling relatively confident. They both had good conference seasons. They've both seen a poll bounce from those conferences. But I think Kemi Badenoch will have the stronger hand today with these Man City allegations hanging over Burnham.
4: OK, Olivia Utley, thank you very much for joining us.
20: Now, GB News is in Boston, in Lincolnshire, Britain's most Brexit-backing constituency back in 2016, to see what Britons really think of Andy Burnham's plans to cosy back up to the EU.
4: Well, it comes amid the Chancellor, who's been urging to increase taxes to fill financial headroom, which has halved since the Middle East war.
20: Well, let's speak now to GB News' national reporter, Jack Carson, who's in Boston for us this morning. Very good morning to you, Jack. What do the people of Boston make of all of this chat about re-entering the EU, or at least closer ties with the EU?
9: Well, absolutely. This area has been named the Brexit capital of the United Kingdom, voting over 75% in 2016 to leave. That is compared, of course, to that national average vote of 52%. So people here certainly were well on side of that debate. And opinions haven't necessarily changed. You speak to people here, and ultimately it is that view that things haven't gone far enough, that it hasn't been delivered in the way that they saw and wanted it to be delivered. And ultimately, when you then have the Prime Minister who is talking about closer ties with the European Union, Emily Thornberry yesterday talking about, of course, that people should get over it, that it would be a sense of a manifesto promise to re-enter the European Union, not necessarily saying that a second vote would be required. That certainly does not go down well in areas like this, who want to see the outcome of that 2016 referendum delivered in the way that they don't think it has been delivered properly. But also, when you then look at what is coming in the next couple of weeks with the budget and Andy Burnham's first budget as Prime Minister, John Healey's first budget as Chancellor, there is a lot of pressure from areas like this to see things which will improve their cost of living, improve their lives. We know that over the past decade or so, really, that inflation has gone up massively. In 13 years, studies show that normal inflation, in just 5 years, we've had the equivalent of 13 years of what would be described as normal inflation. And then when you then look at the plans, rumoured plans of what could come in this budget, whether there would be pensioners being forced to pay tax or things like that, you've got a population here over 65 of 14,000. People here that are classed as retired meets 25%. So this is certainly an area where, of course, it's important to take the temperature, and exactly what we're going to be doing today here on GB News and across the next few weeks as we head towards the budget.
4: Looking forward to it. Jack Carson, thank you very much for joining us.
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23: 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UK only. Entrance must be 18 or over. Lines close at 4 p.m. on the 23rd of October. We may call the winner live after all entry routes have closed. Please check the closing time if listening or watching on demand. Good luck.
4: Best of luck with that. 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
20: After 4 decades, Britain's original dog whisperer has hung up the lead, all because of one overexcited border collie. Wait until you hear what actually happened.
4: Yes, that's next on GB News. 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
13: Mikel Arteta dedicated Arsenal's 3-0 Champions League win against Lille to the club's extraordinary life president, Ken Fryer, after his death at age 92. Jurrien Timber, Eberechi Eze and Bukayo Saka all scored as the Gunners recorded their 14th consecutive group stage victory in the Champions League, a winning streak that now extends to almost 2 years. After the match, Arteta said it was a privilege and honour to spend time with Fryer, who played a key role in Arsenal's move from Highbury to the Emirates Stadium in 2006. That's the latest sport. For more, go to gbnews.com.
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4: News Breakfast. In the last few moments, Russell Brand has arrived in court.
20: Yes, prosecutors set to open their case today against the actor and the comedian as he faces trial on charges of rape and sexual assault.
4: Yeah, the 51-year-old is accused of groping women and forcing them into sexual acts in allegations which date from 1999 to 2009.
20: Well, Russell Brand denies all charges. Yeah. And there's been huge amounts of press interest, hasn't there, Cameron?
4: Yeah, there has. Crowds of members of the press gathered outside Southern Crown Court this morning, some as early as 7:30 a.m. to get their position. So we will, of course, keep you up to date on that trial throughout the day. And just to reiterate, Brand denies all the charges.
20: Now, 19 minutes past nine, and Britain's original dog whisperer, Graham Sims, has been forced to retire after an incident occurred on the job involving an overexcited border collie.
4: Yes, the 89-year-old has to wear a prosthetic nose after losing his own during a battle with cancer in 2018. But recently, he lost the prosthetic one worth £4,000 while training quite an enthusiastic pet.
20: Well, after four decades working in the industry, he's made the decision to retire, claiming the incident made him realise the job is just not worth the risk.
4: So joining us now is dog trainer Graham Sims. Good morning to you, Graham. Just talk us through this story. What happened? How did you lose it with this border collie?
1: I was going to do a seminar and I put the dog outside and bumped into a sunscreen. This was in Italy. And the nose went into the shrubbery. I was worried that my wife's father would come down because he doesn't speak any English at all. And I would say, mia naso, e finito. And he would say something else and it would be chaos. And eventually it was found with a torch under a very large bush. And it showed the vulnerability and the fact that it was, I can still write books, but I can't actually do dogs because dogs just don't respect the fact that you're very...
20: they're so unpredictable, aren't they, Graham? This is the thing. I mean, you are very experienced, four decades in the job. I think you've trained over 3,500 dogs in your time, but you can't trust them.
1: Well, I train them online sometimes, but not if the dog is with me.
4: Virtual.
20: Mm-hmm. Oh, I see.
4: And did this border collie help locate your lost nose?
1: Sorry? No. Not a smelling dog. Had I have had my Springer Spaniel with me, I could have said, find my nose. And he would have
20: that would have been very handy. So what happened with this border collie then? They just got too overexcitable and hit your face? What happened?
1: I think it was probably my mistake. I think I said, hello, sweetie pie, and sweetie pie jumped up.
4: Fair enough. Well, Graham, we wish you all the best with your retirement. Thank you so much for joining us and telling us that story.
20: Thank you very much. Now, Britain's Newsroom coming up at 9:30. Andrew is man's best friend.
4: Miriam was really enjoying that story.
2: It sounded painful.
4: Yeah. Indeed. Have you got any dog stories coming up on the show or something?
2: No, I have personally got cats, but no dog stories coming up today. Some quite serious stories, actually. I don't know if you saw yesterday the head of MI5, Ken McCallum, made a speech where he laid out some of the quite significant threats that we face as a country from AI, so talking about the role that AI can play in assisting terrorists with their activities, all the way through to state actors and, of course, lone wolf terrorists, which we're seeing an increase of on both left and right. So some very concerning warnings from him, which we'll be discussing with a security expert.
3: He also completely crushed the Prime Minister's not hint or even a suggestion that the Russians had anything to do with the outcome of the referendum. Yeah. Crushed it completely.
4: He was very competent in that answer.
3: Absolutely. Mm. Yeah, he just knocked it out of the court completely.
2: Mm. So he was basically saying that he agrees that the Russians tried to interfere, but please stop talking, Prime Minister. Yeah. That's the gist of it.
3: And we're also talking about the links between Andy Burnham and Manchester City club owner. He told us on Monday there was one significant meeting. The Sun revealed today there were two. How could you forget a meeting with one of the richest men in the world?
20: Takes you back to the freebies of Lord Alley.
3: Doesn't it?
2: And no new stories under the sun.
3: Yeah. Absolutely. All that coming after the weather.
15: 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Box Boiler sponsors the weather on GB News.

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1: Good morning. 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The M42 southbound is affected by a collision at Junction 11 in Appleby Magna. The M1 southbound is blocked by an obstruction at Junction 41 in Carr Gate. The M6 is closed between Junctions 11 and 12 in Telford. In Scotland, the A9 at Kingussie is partially blocked by a collision. Across Wales, the M4 eastbound at Junction 33 in Capel Lanilturn is congested. And on the trains, West Midlands railway services between Birmingham Snow Hill and Kidderminster may be delayed by up to 15 minutes after a safety inspection near Rowley Regis and Stourbridge Junction. For more travel news, go to gbnews.com.
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20: Good morning, it is 9:30 and we are on Wednesday the 14th of October live across the United Kingdom. Britain's Newsroom with Andrew Pearce and Miriam Cates.
21: Well, a man-shifty cover-up. The Prime Minister is accused of hiding his links to Manchester City Football Club as reports of freebie dinners emerge. We'll have all the details.
20: And today the Prime Minister will welcome Volodymyr Zelensky to Downing Street as the UK doubles down on support for Ukraine. We're wondering, how will the President of the United States react?
22: We are helping them and we are sharing intel. We want the war to end. So we're working with them and with Russia on getting the war to end.
21: Well, Donald Trump is facing criticism after sharing a video of a British man mauled to death by a tiger, ignoring the family's pleas not to share it.
20: Why would he do that. The Pope has been diagnosed with cancer after surgery to remove part of his right lung.
21: And the Prime Minister will take on Conservative leader Kemi Badenoch at Prime Minister's Questions. That's at midday. Don't miss it.
0: This is the kind of thing that attracts many thousands of visitors all the way down to the South Atlantic to see this wildlife. It's a huge part of the economy of these islands, something that they're continuing to develop alongside fishing and alongside now the oil industry.
20: From oil, fishing and tourism, GB News' David Atterbury, that's Mark White, has been looking at how the Falklands economy is thriving despite that continued intimidation from Argentina.
21: And the Director General of MI5 has warned that AI is supercharging security threats to the UK.
1: You might be surprised to know that in 2026, MI5 is devoting more resource to countering state threats than during the Cold War.
20: And traditional British surnames are dying out. Guess why? Khan, Ahmed and Ali storm into the top 10 for newborns. Khan, Ahmed and Ali storm into the top 10 for newborns.

0: Sir Ken McCallum, the head of the MI5, speaking yesterday about those threats and potentially what AI could do to turbocharge the danger.
1: And he's and also talking to the Falklands, the Foreign Secretary, what's his name, the my pet hate, Miliband, approving these, they're going to have more licences to drill for oil around the Falklands, which will make them even more attractive to Argentina. And yet, as Climate Change Secretary, opposing more drilling in the North Sea. I don't get it.
0: Doesn't feel like very joined up thinking.
1: No joined up thinking with this government.
0: Like to say. But it is really concerning, this AI threat, because they're explaining how terrorists, potential terrorists, can ask AI for help with creating terrorist plots. And of course, AI has access to all the information that's on the internet, can gather it instantly, give ideas, give tips, help potentially even to make biological weapons. It's really very scary.
1: You almost wonder if by the head of MI5 saying that, is he just drawing attention to it, to would-be lone wolf nutcases, of which there are a lot out there?
0: That's true. And he made the point that they're increasingly arresting people on both left and right of the political spectrum, and referred to a 13-year-old who they arrested last year. But from examining this boy's devices, they are managed to foil some terror plots abroad. Yes. So these people are all very, very linked through the internet and through AI.
1: Absolutely. Tell us what you think. As always, send your views, post your comments by visiting
0: gbnews.com/yoursay. But first, here's your 60-second news update with Tatiana Sanchez.
2: Thank you very much and good morning. The top stories. Russell Brand has arrived to court. Prosecutors are set to open that case today against him as he faces trial on charges of rape and sexual assault. The 51-year-old is accused of groping women and forcing them into sexual acts and allegations which date from 1999 to 2009. Russell Brand denies all the charges. The family of a man who was killed by a tiger after he entered its enclosure at a wildfire park has paid tribute, describing him as bright, warm and engaging. 23-year-old William Chapman visited Yorkshire Wildfire Park near Doncaster on Saturday and was attacked after going into the animal's pen. He was pronounced dead at the scene. The Pope's been diagnosed with lung cancer after an operation to remove a growth. It comes despite the Vatican confirming the pontiff had a successful surgery to remove a lower lobe on his right lung. The 71-year-old is expected to remain in hospital for a week. Those are the latest headlines. More at 10 o'clock.
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0: Hello, good morning and welcome. You're watching and listening to Britain's Newsroom. We're live across the United Kingdom on GB News with Andrew Pearce and Miriam Cates.
1: Well, nobody can, unless you've been put forcibly to sleep, nobody could have avoided the fact that this terrible story of the young man who got himself into the tiger pen and was mauled to death by that tiger just a few days ago in Yorkshire Wildlife Park, Yorkshire Zoo. Astonishingly, the President of the United States, no less, has shared images from that pen of William Chapman, clearly mentally ill, to have climbed in there in the first place, entering the tiger enclosure at Yorkshire Zoo near Doncaster on Saturday afternoon. The family had pleaded for this not to be shown, because you can find it on the internet if you look hard enough. Of course, these things always are. Why would the President of the United States do that?
0: Well, it's a really good question.
1: And making the point, he's saying,
0: Don't
1: mess with nature, or you mess with nature at your peril.
0: I know. I mean, it's extraordinary, isn't it? Because it's one thing for anonymous users to share these things online, and, you know, there's no excuse for that. It's clearly very distressing for the family. But for somebody of the office of the President of the United States to use social media in the way that an anonymous bot might is, you know, it's very distressing.
1: It's not occurred to me as a journalist who'd be curious about everything to even look at it, to even look for it. It was the same time when we were having those hostages executed by the dreaded Al-Qaeda medieval terrorist monsters. But for the President of the United States to seek it out, look at it, think, oh, this is good, and share it, knowing he's got tens of millions of followers. Yeah.
0: Do you think social media has desensitised us, though, to videos like this? Because when you and I were children, even if you wanted to see a violent video of someone being killed by a a tiger or someone being killed in a war.
1: There'd be no
0: access. Exactly. You can't easily find that, and you certainly can't share.

0: share it. Whereas now, I think it's become so normalized. Yeah. All of us, every time we go on social media, probably see something that would have been very seen as indecent and I think a few years ago.
1: It's not just desensitized. I think it's given ammunition to people who are not very well.
0: Yes.
1: People who have violent tendencies, who have sick thoughts in their head, they see this stuff on the internet and it then gives them a scenario they can act out.
0: Yes, that's true.
1: Because which is very worrying.
0: Many people, and certainly children, do have a fascination.
1: They do.
0: With violence. I mean, you certainly, with small children, are fascinated by animals that have died and things like that. And it's a natural part of discovering what nature is about. But hopefully, as we grow up, we learn how to deal with that and not glorify it.
1: The President of the United States, who's got so much responsibility, so much to do, to be putting that out on social media. We've got war in the Middle East, war in Ukraine, his economy is tanking, fuel prices soaring, and he's sharing that.
0: Well, maybe it's a distraction.
1: I just think it says something about something rather fundamentally seriously wrong about that.
0: Yeah.
1: I really think it's really, really... You can't imagine any British Prime Minister even contemplating doing it.
0: And you wonder, firstly, who's advising him, and secondly, whether or not he's listening to any advice at all, because he's also said that he's going to live stream the
1: execution
0: of this...
1: multiple killer, the soldier who
0: indeed.
1: Killed 12
0: and,
1: soldiers.
0: And, of course, in America, civilian. He's got the death penalty, that's their law, but it's a totally different thing to share it publicly so that people, again, can glorify the violence. But it's not just a video of the tiger, the death that he's shared, but also another AI compilation of various animals attacking people.
1: And look, I think that showing the execution is horrible, but I get at least Pete Hegseth, the defence secretary, had a justification, but he said it'll act as a deterrent.
0: Well, I
1: don't think it will, but that's it. But
0: well, it may act as a deterrent, but he'll also be glorified as a martyr around the world. Which
1: and
0: is
1: that will encourage even more martyrs who
0: indeed.
1: Want to be exalted in history. Mm. But extraordinary. I wonder what you think. Tell us what you think. Do you think the President it's gone too far this time? Mm. I think yes. Now, let's talk about Andy Burnham. He's been accused of covering up links to Manchester City, which has been found guilty of 200 breaches of Premier Club rules. They faced losing dozens and dozens of points, which could see them relegated. He told the Commons on Monday he had one significant meeting with the owner of Manchester City. The Sun report today there were two, and that the register in which the meetings were held has been deleted.
0: Hmm. Well, we're wondering if the Prime Minister is hiding something here. We're joined now by the football writer, Harry Harris. Harry, good morning. Thank you so much for joining us. What do you make of this situation? Because it seems, on the one hand, Andy Burnham has only had one formal meeting with the chairman to discuss business, but he's clearly met him socially on other occasions. Do you think there's a discrepancy in the two accounts?
2: Well, I think poor old Andy's put his foot in it, because originally when he was asked about the situation, he talked very positively about Manchester City and what the when he was mayor of Manchester, what they had done in the Manchester community, and of course the amount of money they spend in Manchester as well as Manchester City. Really, we need to keep politics out of football, and for Andy, an Everton fan, to put his foot into it, he was looking for a populist vote there, and it's backfired spectacularly. He's had a couple of mills at the Etihad. That doesn't constitute much of a political meeting. But we've got an independent regulator, and now he's threatening to resign if the government have any interference in these football matters. But I think this independent regulator, we should take up his offer to resign in any case, because where is he? What have we heard from him? What is he actually doing about this situation? You know, we have a conspiracy here that people are talking about, the red conspiracy, Manchester United, Arsenal, Liverpool. And we have a lot of these red conspirators as major pundits on our TV screens directing popular opinion, when it's totally unfair. The due process for Manchester City has not been completed. Mm. You talked about 200 charges, well, it was much less than that. And in fact, many of them, they may be proven not guilty. So there's a lot of people whipping up a lot of misinformation. It's very interesting. I think you should find that Jamie Carragher made me laugh, you know. There's a video that's popped up about him saying that how much he would cheat as a player because winning was most important to him. And he's pontificating about cheating Manchester City. You know, these people shouldn't have that kind of airtime.
1: Is the problem here, Harry, that right at the outset of this, because Andy Burnham, as Mayor of Greater Manchester, has welcomed the huge investment in the City of Manchester that's come from this club owning Manchester City. And what he said right at the outset when Manchester City was found guilty of by this independent inquiry of these so-called breaches, he said he hoped that there'd be no problem with the club, because, with the owners, because the last thing you wanted were these owners to leave Manchester because they've invested so much money, when perhaps, as Prime Minister, he should have said nothing.
2: Exactly right. I mean, that was the best thing. Sometimes less is more. But, you know, he's not the first politician to want to pontificate about football. They believe it's the popular vote. And, of course, Labour were in power when England won the 1966 World Cup, and look what it did for Harold Wilson. So people want to jump on the back of this national sport. But unfortunately, too many people are jumping on the back of Manchester City before this due process has been completed. They claim they have irrefutable proof. And of course, UEFA had to back off when they went to an appeal, and their punishment of not being in the Champions League was rescinded. And you know, I've got a new book out called The Black Book, and in it, I talk about how Lord Sugar, 30 years ago, threatened the FA with legal advice, legal court action, and they backed off when they docked him 12 points, kicked him out of the FA Cup and fined him £600,000. And this is what's going to happen with Manchester City. Inevitably, this is going to the one court that's going to be independent, not the independent Premier League court, where they set up a three-man panel, which the Premier League appoint and pay for.
0: Now, on the front of the Sun newspaper this morning, I'm sure you've seen it, the headline, Man Shifty. Obviously, this newspaper making as much of this so-called scandal as possible. And the paper draws attention to a deleted register of interests, implying that the register was deleted back in 2020 in order to hide something. But isn't it also the case that all elected officials every single year have to fill out a register of interests, and then they are superseded by the next years and the next years? Do you think, again, journalists are trying to make too much of this, when actually there may be perfectly innocent explanations?
2: Well, I'm sure Andrew would tell me that journalists don't make too much of anything, really, do they? So, yes, I think you're absolutely correct about that. You know, two freebie meals at the Etihad doesn't constitute a political interference with the due process that's going on at the moment. You know, but everyone is jumping on this bandwagon. And also, I've got another amusing little story. Gary Neville has said he's volunteered to come off all Sky games involving Manchester City. Well, I think Sky must take him up on that offer, because, in fact, they should take him off all games. It would be a service to the nation.
1: Oh, that's very controversial. Just finally, Harry, if Man City lose the appeal, will they be kicked out of the Premier League?
2: You know, that's never going to happen. This is going to go to the High Court,
1: right,
2: where the level of guilt is going to be harder to prove.
1: Yeah, and they'll have the best lawyers.
2: Yeah, but also, you know, this is the Premier League's fault. You know, they have adopted non-competitive rules. Yeah. Manchester City took them to the High Court 2 years ago and substantially won the fact about this sponsorship arrangements, which Manchester City have been found guilty of in the court of public opinion, not in a proper court yet. So I think everyone really needs to take a step back and take it. You know, there is a conspiracy by these clubs that they believe that Manchester City should be stripped of their titles, and clubs like Manchester United, Arsenal and Liverpool should be given those titles. But, you know, none of these clubs are without guilt themselves.
1: Mm. All right, Harry. That's Harry Miller, the football writer.
0: Harry Harris. It's a very, very interesting point of view. I mean, I do not know that much about football.
1: No, I know,
0: so uninformed view incoming. But the Premier League, in refusing to allow clubs to spend money on players that hasn't been earned in the UK,
1: yeah,
0: are are inviting rule breaking or rule stretching, surely.
1: Yeah.
0: I mean, not that that's an excuse for breaking the rules, but the more rules you have, the more regulations you have, the harder it is for businesses to operate.
1: I also think it's sad. I think it's so sad that most of our clubs are owned by foreign owners. Mm-hmm. Who
0: have very many of the players are foreign as well.
1: Yeah, I mean, it's the English Football League. Really? Really? What's English about it?
0: Well, they play in England.
1: They're playing England, yeah. Even the England flipping football manager is German. I mean, I can't remember his name, but I know he's German. What anyway, is his name? Do you know his name?
0: No idea. Tom
1: Stuchel. There we are. But somebody told that in area. Let me tell you, Miriam did not know. She did not know. She did not know. She's had some inspiration in her.
0: I swear that is not true. Well, you can talk. You never hear what's said in your ear.
1: I never listen.
0: My earpiece fell out.
1: Right. Okay, so it's Thomas Tuchel.
0: Yeah.
1: It did fall out yesterday. Now, we've got to read this statement from Manchester City. Basically, they've denied any wrongdoing. They're appealing the panel's findings. Number 10 of declined comment. But I can guarantee to you today, we've got Primes' questions back because we're back from the party conference season. Kemi Badenoch will have her tail up because polls are showing she's had a bounce from the Conservative Party conference, and she will press Burnham very hard on the links to the owners of Manchester City. Because remember, Keir Starmer was very badly damaged, in my view, by the freebies he'd taken from the Labour donor, Wahid Ali. Do you remember?
0: Yeah. Well, let's hope that she knows more about football than we do, Andrew.
1: Well, at least she knows the football manager is Thomas Tuchel. There we are. Who'd have known it?
0: Help. You fraud.
1: Inspiration in her ear. Now, serious news. I'm, as a staunch Roman Catholic, I'm very sad to hear this. The Pope has been diagnosed with cancer. He had surgery to remove part of his right lung, and they found a tumour. We'll have the latest on that.
0: Also coming up, the Director General of MI5 warns that AI is supercharging security threats to the UK. Find out how authorities are trying to keep us safe.
1: First, though, here's the forecast for some elusive holiday sun.
3: Can't wait to get in that sea.
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6: After some heavy downpours, Italy turning sunny once more for Friday. The wet and windy weather, though, is still around across the eastern Mediterranean. A cool breeze blowing across the Greek islands. Some heavy downpours for southern Turkey and Cyprus. There's the sunshine for Italy. Fine and sunny, too, for Sardinia, Corsica and the Balearics. Also, the weather set fair dry with sunny spells for Madeira and also across the Canaries. There's an increasing chance of some showers heading towards Barcelona for the weekend and also here turning a touch cooler.
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0: Welcome back to Britain's Newsroom. 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
1: We are GB News is in Boston in Lincolnshire, Britain's most Brexit-backing constituency in 2016, the referendum, which Andy Burnham seems to have forgotten about, to see what Britons really think of his plans to cosy up back to the European Union. We're going to speak to GB News national reporter Jack Carson, who's there.
15: Yeah, thank you very much. Well, this constituency backed Brexit by more than three quarters against the national average of 52%. Certainly the comments from Andy Burnham in recent days about wanting closer ties with the European Union, even suggesting that a way of a referendum in the next Labour manifesto to rejoin the EU, certainly those ideas have not gone down well in this constituency. So we've been taking the temperature for GB News in this area about that and also about that budget in a couple of weeks' time. Take a listen to what one resident told us.
16: I firmly believe our military must come first. And our Chancellor stood there and made a wonderful statement about why he was resigning. What a hypocrite. All he wanted was a job in Burnham's cabinet, and he got it. And he got the one job where he could help the military, and he isn't. I'm happy to give up my triple lock if it goes to the military, and also if they start cutting other benefits. Not necessarily PIP, although I do know people who get it who shouldn't. But there's a lot of things they could cut in benefits. Why should somebody who sits at home all day get more money every week than a person who goes out to work? Where's the incentive? When I was young, unemployment benefit was 7 and 6 a week. Didn't even pay my rent. And trying to get any other kind of help was absolutely impossible. Today, they only have to ring up and say, I need, I want, and they get.
15: Yeah, certainly no mincing of the words from Judith there and here in Boston. Of course, you know, with this constituency, 25% of them consider themselves retired. 14,000 people of this 70,000 populated town are over 65. So they are looking to exactly what the plans are on pensions, on the cost of living. When you've got research which suggests that some 1.7 million households will not turn on their heating this winter because of fears of the soaring price of energy. Certainly there is pressure on the Chancellor in his first budget in a couple of weeks' time to do something on this. And certainly, from people here in Boston, the talk of Brexit and rejoining the EU is a distraction from what matters to people here in this constituency.
0: Jack Carson, thank you very much for that report.
1: And we shouldn't forget one of the other most pro-Leave constituencies was Makerfield, where where Burnham won his by-election only in May, pledging not to reopen the old bitter wounds of Brexit.
0: Yeah.
1: Some people say double speak. Mm. He just lied, didn't he?
0: Absolutely. And I do understand that there are huge numbers of people who would prefer to be back in the EU. But when you think about the process that would be required, we wouldn't get our rebate. We'd have to accept free movement.
1: And the single currency.
0: Exactly. It's not realistic, even if you want
1: to. Emily Thornberry says we don't even need a referendum.
0: Well, Andy Burnham's going to welcome President Zelensky to Downing Street as we double down on our support for Ukraine. That's all coming up after your weather.
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6: Morning. Welcome to your latest weather update from the Met Office here on GB News. Bit of mist and fog around this morning, but that should clear. Most of us having a fine day. Dry and bright, some sunshine, quite a bit of cloud. The winds are going to pick up, though, particularly so in northwest Scotland, where we have a Met Office yellow warning in force from 10 o'clock as those winds touch 50, 60, maybe later 70 miles an hour. It could cause some disruption here. Getting quite windy, too, for Northern Ireland, western parts of England and Wales. One or two showers maybe in Wales, but most places will be dry. Some morning fog. Once that's gone, it's bright. A bit more cloud by this afternoon, but with some sunny spells, we could still squeak close to 20 Celsius. And even further north, where it's windy, 16, 17 degrees. But very windy to end the day, with some pretty heavy rain coming into the far northwest. Those winds, as I say, could cause some disruption. That's why we've got that yellow warning in place across parts of the Highlands and into the Western Isles. The rain slowly creeping in across the mainland of Scotland, but I think the central belt staying dry through the evening rush hour, as should Belfast, but the rain will be spreading into more western parts of Northern Ireland. England and Wales generally still dry, a bit more cloud certainly by the end of the day, but still very mild. It's going to be a very mild night tonight as well. Slowly the rain will spread south through the central belt of Scotland this evening and across Northern Ireland. Some of this rain could be heavy as we go through the night. It turns a bit dry and the winds slowly ease in the far northwest. Still a pretty blustery night, however, with a lot of cloud and the mild air in place. The temperatures overnight don't drop, 13, 14 degrees for many of us to start Thursday. So another very mild start. Again, quite a lot of cloud around, probably more cloud tomorrow compared to today, and certainly a wet start through central southern Scotland, parts of the east of Northern Ireland. Some of this rain could be heavy as it moves its way slowly into Northern England, then into north and the west Wales. A few showers follow on behind, but overall a brighter day in the far northwest. A fair bit of cloud across southern parts of England, but again, very mild with temperatures over 20 Celsius.
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19: Good morning. 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The M23 southbound is closed between junctions 8 and 9 in Reigate. The M40 southbound is closed between junctions 12 and 11 in Banbury. The M6 is closed between junctions 11 and 12 in Telford. In Scotland, the A9 at Kingussie is partially blocked by a collision. Across Wales, the M4 eastbound at junction 24 in Coldra is congested with possible delays. And on the trains, southern services to and from Uckfield are subject to temporary amendments, with a speed restriction between Oxted and Uckfield, and some services replaced by buses. For more travel news, go to gbnews.com.
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21: 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Entrance must be 18 or over. Lines close at 4 p.m. on the 23rd of October. Please check the closing time if listening or watching on demand. Good luck!
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0: Good morning, it's 10 o'clock on Wednesday the 14th of October. We're live across the United Kingdom. This is Britain's Newsroom with Andrew Pearce and Miriam Cates.
1: Love this headline, man shifty cover-up. The Prime Minister accused of hiding his links to Manchester City's owners as reports of freebie dinners not declared emerge. We'll give you more details.
0: And today, Andy Burnham will welcome Zelensky to Downing Street as the UK doubles down on supports for Ukraine. How will Donald Trump react though?
3: We are helping them and we are sharing intel. We want the war to end. So we're working with them and with Russia on getting the war to end.
1: Pope Leo diagnosed with cancer after surgery to remove part of his right lung. They discovered a tumour.
0: And President Donald Trump is facing criticism after sharing a video of a British man mauled to death by a tiger, ignoring the family's pleas not to share the images.
1: And the Prime Minister will be facing Kemi Badenoch at Prime Minister's questions at midday today. I think that Manchester City story will be a big issue. Don't miss it.
22: This is the kind of thing that attracts many thousands of visitors all the way down to the South Atlantic to see this wildlife. It's a huge part of the economy of these islands, something that they're continuing to develop alongside fishing and alongside now the oil industry.
0: Well, famous wildlife commentator David Attenborough there. Oh, no, sorry, the TV's is Mark White.
1: He sent the penguins to sleep.
0: He has a bit. Well, he's been looking at the Falklands economy, how it's thriving despite the continued intimidation from Argentina.
1: Don't you love those penguins?
0: They're so cute.
1: And the Director General of MI5 warns AI is supercharging security threats to the United Kingdom.
23: You might be surprised to know that in 2026, MI5 is devoting more resource to countering state threats than during the Cold War.
0: And on the other side of the Atlantic, it was a tough first day behind the lectern for President Trump's new press secretary. She's called Katie Zachariah, and she's replaced the formidable Caroline Leavitt.
24: Oh, my president, excuse me, my husband. That's a good one.
1: That wasn't a great start. She hoped she'd get better. Do you remember when they Boris's government was looking at having a press secretary?
0: Oh, yeah.
1: Remember? She's going to be front of house every day, twice a day, and it all unraveled after that rehearsal emerged of them mocking lockdown and the drinks and things they'd had in number 10.
0: It was terrible. It shouldn't have been. Wasn't that Antonia Romero?
1: No,
0: it wasn't. Okay.
1: No, it was the wife of James. It was the wife of Boris's political secretary, former head of political head of the Spectator.
0: That's right. But I do feel a little bit sorry for Katie Zachariah, because Caroline Leavitt was
1: brilliant.
0: Unbelievably good. She was so sure-footed. Yeah. She was so knowledgeable. She was very robust, but also very polite.
1: Yeah.
0: That is a hard act to follow, and it wasn't a great start. It's going to be hard to come back from that.
1: And we're never quite sure why she left the job. Was it because, do you remember, Trump was on Air Force One, came off Air Force One, sneaked off in some form of refuse van, taken out of a Middle East country in a different plane because there was a viable security threat to Air Force One. She was left on Air Force One.
0: No.
1: So if it was viable and they'd taken out the plane, dead.
0: Yeah, do you think that's why she was
1: out? I'm sure it's a factor.
0: I'm not sure.
1: Sure it was.
0: She's got two very small children, I think.
1: Yeah.
0: She'll spend more time with her family. Well, let us know what you think. Send your views and comments to
1: gbnews.com/ You'll say, but first, here's the news with Tatiana Sanchez.
5: Thank you very much and good morning. The top stories. The family of William Chapman, who was killed by a tiger at a wildfire park, have said deeply offensive media content is causing them severe distress after US President Donald Trump reposted a widely shared video of the incident. President Trump posted footage of Mr. Chapman being fatally attacked by a tiger at the Yorkshire wildfire park to 13 million followers on his Truth Social platform last night. The 23-year-old's family posted a tribute also last night, describing him as a bright, warm and engaging young man. The Pope has been diagnosed with lung cancer after an operation to remove a growth. It comes despite the Vatican confirming the pontiff had a successful surgery to remove a lower lobe of his right lung. The 71-year-old is expected to remain in hospital for a week. The lump was first detected during what the Vatican described as routine checks. Andy Burnham will welcome Vladimir Zelensky to Downing Street today in a show of support after Donald Trump's diesel deal with Russia. The Prime Minister is expected to use the visit to announce an acceleration of military support for Ukraine and to pledge further rounds of sanctions aimed at Moscow. The support will see faster deliveries of British lightweight multi-role missiles to Ukraine, which have proved effective against Russia jet-powered drones. The UK will also urge its allies to increase the pressure on Russia, with Chancellor John Healey using IMF meetings in Bangkok to call for a ban on Russian liquefied natural gas. It comes as Andy Burnham will face his first Prime Minister's question since Parliament went on a break for the party conference season at midday today. Meanwhile, the Chancellor is set to announce a tax crackdown on online retailers to end foreign sellers abusing tax rules. It's part of John Healey's pledge to deliver a budget or the white van man and the high street beautician. But economists fear he will be forced to raise taxes due to effects of the Iran war. The Prime Minister will surely be put under the microscope over his Etihad hospitality at Prime Minister's questions later today. Andy Burnham did face MPs on the issue this week, telling them all matters regarding his links to Manchester City would be published. Minister for Children and Families Josh McAllister spoke to GB News.
7: The information has been shared. It's been shared transparently. It included references to these meetings taking place. And the actual story here is about the fines being issued to Man City because of their sponsorship deals being dodgy. That is quite right. That's being looked at by the football regulator, who was speaking about this yesterday. The then mayor of Greater Manchester's job was absolutely to meet with Man United, Man City and other big investors in Manchester to make sure that the city was growing. And actually, as you'll know, it's the fastest growing place in the UK right now, and the government wants to make sure we get that kind of growth elsewhere too.
5: Prosecutors are set to open their case against Russell Brand today as he faces trial on charges of rape and sexual assault. The 51-year-old is accused of groping women and forcing them into sexual acts, and allegations which date from 1999 to 2009. A jury was selected, and today prosecutor Real Carmi Jones KC is due to open the case against Brand. He faces three allegations of rape, three counts of sexual assault and one allegation of indecent assault after being accused by six women. Brand denies all charges. Elsewhere, former gang boss Dwayne Keffi D. Davis has been sentenced to at least 40 years in prison for orchestrating the murder of rapper Tupac Shakur. A jury found Davis guilty in September of one count of murder with a deadly weapon for the rap superstar's death in a drive-by shooting in L.A. in 1996. He said he'll appeal the verdict. Prosecutors argued although Davis did not fire the gun himself, he was the ringleader of the group that committed the murder. He admitted in his memoir that he'd provided the gun used in the crime. And about 400 postmen and women are leaving Royal Mail per week, according to the Communications Workers Union, who claims this number has gone up since the company introduced a new delivery system earlier this year. The CWU says the firm had been losing about 330 postal staff a week from a workforce of 83,000 before it rolled out what is called the DM26, which reorganized routes to improve delivery performance. The union claims the new system isn't working in hundreds of offices. Royal Mail says that the reforms are part of its plan to deliver a more efficient and financially sustainable service. Those are the latest headlines. Here's the finance.
8: Planning for the future makes sense. It's the way to go.
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5: The pound will buy you $1.33 and €1.18. The price of gold is £3,129 and the FTSE 100 is 10,652 points.
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0: Hello. Hello.
1: Hello.
0: Welcome.
1: Hello.
0: Who wants to start?
1: I'd say we are welcome to Britain's Newsroom. We are live across the United Kingdom, GB News, Andrew and Miriam. Miriam wants to say hello, but she also wants to share some your says with you.
0: Thank you, Andrew.
1: Because I can't,
0: do.
1: Because I still don't know how to access them.
0: Very convenient, in my opinion. We've got lots of views, of course, range of issues. John says, Zelensky back with his begging bowl again, and Burnham will comply. I think that is a very interesting point of view. I think
1: there might be a growing number of people who think that.
0: Yeah, I mean, most people
1: Country's
0: in the
1: broke.
0: UK will believe that Russia is the aggressor here, that they've done an appalling thing
1: they
0: to
1: have.
0: Ukrainians. But will we look back in history and think that Europeans giving Zelensky enough money to carry on but not to win was actually the right decision? I am not sure. And certainly other countries in Europe are now questioning the continued support. Trump's still trying to negotiate a ceasefire, which in the end will probably be the best option.
1: I wish you'd just sort out the Middle East.
0: Dawn says, Farage is happy for the US to have Chagos as long as Trump leaves the Falklands alone. What a pacifier, just like Starmer. However, I think from what Farage has been saying, what he meant, so on a US podcast, Nigel Farage made the comment that he'd be happy for Donald Trump, for the Americans to have the Chagos Islands in return for recognising our claim to the Falklands. But what Farage meant by Chagos Islands was Diego Garcia, the specific
1: base,
0: which is broadly mostly used by the US anyway. So obviously that's a very different thing to say the US can have the base rather than all the islands. However, he misspoke and Kenny Badenoch piled in saying that, you know, he's giving up on British sovereignty. Trump's now waded in against her. So I think this was a case of misspeaking, absolutely. But unfortunately it has, as always, made the press. But this links me on to the next one, because Paul says the two Tories, I think he means us, having a go at Trump after Trump's team have a go at Kemi. Well, I'm not holding a candle for any political party, but I'm afraid Trump's sharing that video of a man being killed by a tower. I'm not going to defend that.
1: It's horrible.
0: So
1: it's not party political. It's just horrible, tasteless, bad. Yeah, and the President of the United States should be a bit above all that.
0: Yeah,
1: it's childlike.
0: So sorry if that makes us Tories, but I think I think a lot of people will share that view.
1: I think most people share that view. I can't think of anybody who think it's in the interest of anybody. It's out there anyway.
0: Yeah.
1: If you look hard enough, but for the President of the United States to dignify
0: it
1: by putting it out,
0: and it's terrible for the family and friends of the man
1: that
0: died.
1: I think it is. Now, of course, we're going to be talking. It's Prime Minister's Questions coming up later today. And Gloria Ferro will be hosting it. It's the first time for some weeks.
8: And they're going right through till the middle of December. So I love the way that we involve our viewers and listeners in everything that we do. And just to say that those questions that are submitted are absolutely crucial to the show. And I don't know about you guys, but it's not like a really standout story for me today. So your questions from listeners and viewers are even more key. They're in the driving seat for what we ask our panel of politicians.
1: I suspect Badenoch will go for the Prime Minister over the front page story, Man Shifty, the revelation.
8: Do you think?
1: Yeah, I do.
8: Do you? I mean, is it?
1: Because remember, she pushed him on it last week. You've got to publish all the details.
8: And he said he will.
1: He said he will. Well, he did say on Monday in the Commons there was one significant meeting.
8: Yeah.
1: Sun are now saying there were two.
8: Well, it was a dinner. I think there were two dinners, actually. Is that so? What we're arguing about is semantics over a significant meeting.
1: Yeah.
8: Is that interesting enough?
0: Well, I mean, she could try to catch him out by going down that route. I think the more pressing issue is the national security one. We heard Ken McCallum, the head of MI5 yesterday, talking about these pretty serious threats that Britain is facing. And I think one angle that potentially Kemi Badenoch could take would be to criticise Burnham for still having this small boats crisis. We know that lots of undocumented young men are coming over. We suspect that the IRGC is pushing some of its operatives through that route. our borders are wide open and yet we have this threat. What is he doing about it? That's what I'd go on.
8: But I suppose he was, you see the figures, I mean, it doesn't, you know, figures are one thing. If you're in a community where you think, where you feel that your services and neighbourhood are, you know, facing those pressures, that doesn't matter. But he does have the figures in his favour.
0: Yeah, well, what does he know? Because a 40% drop in people, although that could well be to do with the weather, one terrorist is one terrorist too many.
8: No, absolutely. Absolutely. And so she could go on that. I wonder, you see, the International Monetary Fund, they gave Britain quite a good bill of health economically in terms of paying off the debt. However, we know that a graph means absolutely nothing to how people are feeling at home.
1: No.
8: So I think there is still... So I think he could look a little out of touch if he points to those figures, because the reality is everyone's absolutely flipping terrified of putting their heating on.
1: Exactly.
8: And it's getting cold.
1: Fuel and energy
8: so
1: bills.
8: So I think I might
1: price.
8: Do that.
0: Yes.
8: Of course, you know, there's the Brexit. Do you want to go? You know, he sort of opened that can of worms.
1: He really has.
8: I mean, I don't know why he did that.
1: Why is he doing it?
8: I don't know why he did that. I mean, I think everybody would be chilled about
0: a few. Do you think he's a bit of a chilled out podcaster and he goes on and he just speaks his mind and he just has a bit of fun?
8: Do you know what,
0: and then
8: Miriam?
0: Doesn't realise he's Prime Minister.
8: Miriam, you and I know you can't win as a politician.
0: What's
8: so
0: true?
8: If you stick to the script, you're an automaton, Keir Starmer. If you sort of speak from the heart, you just, I mean, that's a very good line. Well, he just sounds like you're on a podcast
0: chewing the fat. I mean, there are people who are very, very skilled at seeming natural, but making sure they don't give anything away and never giving Twitter or the journalist that nugget that they're looking for. So I'm thinking of people like Michael Gove, Rishi Sunak, Tony Blair. There's never any kind of accidental revelation, and yet they seem very natural. So I don't know, maybe he just hasn't grasped that skill yet.
1: And it was the swiftness of the way his own team put him back in his box.
0: Yes.
1: A junior foreign office minister called Stephen Doughty that most people outside of his front door have never even heard of had to push
8: Andrew
1: him down.
8: So cruel,
1: and then the head of MI5 in his speech yesterday, really put it back in the box
8: absolutely.
1: And said, stop talking about it because the Russians did not change anything in that
8: No,
1: referendum.
8: And to be fair to the Prime Minister, he has said it didn't affect the results.
1: Mm. Yeah.
8: They tried.
1: He gave the distinct impression in the podcast that they did. No doubt.
8: Absolutely. And you know, there's unrest. I mean, some of the people I speak to in the Labour Party who won the red wall, can you imagine saying, oh my goodness, we can't go back to having that argument. That argument is done.
1: And then Emily Thornberry, who's a very influential Labour Party, saying, oh, we don't need a referendum. Just put in the manifesto.
8: Well, as if. Mm. Can you imagine?
0: Yes,
1: that
0: it's a bit too constitutionally
1: significant. That would be really
0: just really quickly, Gloria, we're focusing on Labour and the Tories because they're the official opposition. But what about some of the smaller parties? The Green Party and the Lib Dems have got big leadership troubles. Do you think any of that will be apparent at PMQs today?
8: Well, David needs to have a good question, doesn't
1: really
8: he?
1: He does.
8: Because so, and actually, I mean, you know, what. Lovely guy, but they can be a bit meandering, those questions.
1: Yeah.
8: So he's not just talking, making an impact to the country there. He really needs to be looking behind his own side.
1: He had a 4-hour meeting with his own MPs yesterday.
8: Yeah, yeah.
1: Because there are moves, it seems, to topple him, even though they've got more Liberal Democrat MPs than they've ever had in history. 72.
8: But the feeling that they're not really punching their weight, never mind above their weight. And as for the Greens, my goodness, I mean...
1: Terrible Zach Polanski.
0: Yeah.
8: That was so incredibly anxiety-making I wasn't at the Green Conference, to read about that discussion, because a lot of people that infiltrated, entered, whatever you want however you want to describe it, the Labour Party during the Corbyn years, they left the Labour Party under Keir Starmer.
1: They went to the Greens.
8: And they went to the Greens.
0: Yeah.
8: And there were some very toxic debates in the Labour Party during that period, and they have transferred that debate and moved it over there, and that's not a good position.
0: Mm.
8: I mean, it's not a good position for the Jewish community, actually. Never mind about the politics of it. Just imagine having a motion saying your right to a homeland is racist.
1: And Polanski not having the decency or the courage to be there when the debate was happening and the vote was taking place.
8: I suppose maybe the two main parties are back, Maria.
0: Well, I think so. The Green Party is now back down to minor party status.
1: Yeah, it is.
0: I mean, that's not the case on the right. I mean, yes, Reform have fallen in the polls. There is a Kemi bump, wouldn't call it a bounce, for the Conservatives. But they are still basically neck and neck, whereas on the left, Labour are back in the lead big time, no question about that. Lib Dems made no progress. Greens have shrunk considerably. if there's an election, the left vote will coalesce around Labour.
8: Well, I think the Labour Party, what the Labour Party has done, Andy Burnham has done, they have won votes back from the Greens and Liberal Democrats. Actually, the jury is out on whether they are doing enough to win the working class voters
0: Interesting.
8: Back.
0: Interesting.
8: Mm. And I think they have the reform is still in the heartlands.
1: And banging on about the EU will not get the Labour MPs back. Your old
8: bananas.
1: Seat, that will
8: it
1: go
8: was
1: down
8: absolutely,
1: badly, won't it?
8: It was bananas. Mm. So put that back in the box. I don't think anybody would say, oh, if it makes it easier for paperwork or for, you know, if it gets rid of some bureaucratic hurdles to do trade, we're up for that. I don't think anybody would have a problem with that. But that's how you should explain it.
0: Yeah. Mm.
8: Not about, oh, well,
0: it was a mistake.
8: Maybe we're
1: single market or the customs union, brackets, free movement of people.
8: Well, exactly. I mean, that's
0: one thing that is intensely annoying, though, is that now we have to go through passport control again. I had to do a changeover at Frankfurt Airport last week. And I ended up, I don't know how, I got lost. I went through passports again twice because I'm no longer an EU member and I nearly missed my plane.
8: But Miriam, do we need to get Miriam special assistance to go through passport control?
0: I think I should have phoned ahead and said, I'm not very good at finding my way around airports. Please, can you come and help me?
1: I'm a helpless woman.
0: I can't blame Brexit.
1: Helpless
0: for that.
1: Woman.
9: Is that the line?
0: Says the man who can't read email.
1: Yeah, but I
8: anyway, so get your emails questions in for Prime Minister's Question Time. We're back.
1: BMQ's 12 o'clock, and as Gloria says, we want your views, your questions.
0: Time for the Great British Giveaway. We're going to give Andrew away.
1: Give him over nothing. I'm a bargain.
0: Well, you're not worth £75,000.
1: I'm worth a bit more than
0: okay,
1: that.
0: Okay, fair enough. 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
21: 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UK only. Entrance must be 18 or over. Lines close at 4 p.m. on the 23rd of October. We may call the winner live after all entry routes have closed. Please check the closing time if listening or watching on demand. Good luck.
0: Lots more to come on Britain's Newsroom. Pope Leo has been diagnosed with cancer after successful surgery to remove a part of his right lung. He spent a peaceful night in hospital, apparently, and we will have the latest on his condition.
1: We're going to that and more with Stephen Pound, the former MP, and Mike Parry, our very own, what does he like to call himself? Bridge magnet? Babe magnet? 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
12: Mikel Arteta dedicated Arsenal's 3-0 Champions League win against Lille to the club's extraordinary life president, Ken Fryer, after his death at age 92. Jurrien Timber, Eberechi Eze and Bukayo Saka all scored as the Gunners recorded their 14th consecutive group stage victory in the Champions League, a winning streak that now extends to almost 2 years. After the match, Arteta said it was a privilege and honour to spend time with Fryer, who played a key role in Arsenal's move from Highbury to the Emirates Stadium in 2006. That's the latest sport. For more, go to gbnews.com.
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1: ...10:25, Britain's Newsroom with Andrew Pearce and Miriam Cates, and my esteemed colleague Miriam had this welcome message for you all from earlier. Here it is.
0: Hello.
27: Is that the new White House press secretary?
1: Yes, it was. Possible impersonation.
0: Well, whoever clipped it can't spell colleague.
1: That is Miriam grappling with the complexities of a script. Hello. She got there in the end, Steve. Mike.
27: Yeah, absolutely. Don't you think it's amazing that the only person who wants to talk about defence in this country is the head of MI5 and not the Prime Minister? I think that's incredible.
1: We're old enough to remember, Mike, when we didn't know the name of the head of MI5.
27: We didn't even know there was a head of MI5. It was that secret, right? But now he goes public once a year, and I'm certain he must be trying to draw the Prime Minister out to say something about defence in this country, because some of the information he's given us, for instance, he hinted that the reason the Houthis are now managing to attack Saudi Arabia is because AI-assisted missiles make them unstoppable. Incredible. And so the Houthis are pouring these missiles into Saudi Arabia. They can't stop them. Well, hang on. Where do you think those missiles might be directed next if we don't do something about it? I think it's outrageous that Burnham still, sorry, Stephen, you know, 3 months into his premiership, has not mentioned a thing about defence of the realm.
1: In defence of Burnham, I'll say this to you, Stephen Powell.
27: Good Lord,
1: in his party conference speech, he mentioned defence once, in one sentence. Okay. That was it, in an hour-long oration.
28: Well, a couple of things with what Mike just said. Firstly, they're not invulnerable. It's just that if you swarm, it's very, very difficult to, if you've got a swarm. But the second thing is, McDonnell, in his talk yesterday, he said, by the way, the Prime Minister was right. There was Russian interference in the Brexit vote.
27: No, he didn't.
28: He categorically said that they did. It was in their interest to break up the European
27: Union. He said after that it had no effect.
1: He did.
27: That's the vital fact.
1: He said, stop talking about it because it made no impact. Well,
27: and not only that, he said, stop talking about it because it bigs the Russians up, and that's what they want.
28: The point being that they did try, and they had two champions.
1: You're missing the point here. For the head of MI5 to say, stop talking about it, he's saying to the Prime Minister, shut up.
27: Because you are.
1: That's what he's saying.
27: You're giving succour to our enemies.
1: It's not about us, about the Prime Minister.
28: Probably not in those words.
27: And also, there's another piece around this morning, the Daily Telegraph, which I've read with absolute fear in my head, that Russian boats, tankers, and Russian fishing vessels are loitering in the North Sea, not just over the cables that supply things to this country, but over the gas and oil pipes that supply us with energy from places like Norway and the continent. I mean, this is an absolute crisis, and nobody seems to be doing anything about it. What were the Russian boats doing, parked literally over our oil pipes for 40 hours apart from gathering information. Well, I think it's an outrage.
28: They're now using the Arctic Run instead of coming through the channel. As you know, right. They used to come through the channel.
27: Yeah.
28: And we're now interdicting them much more strongly in the channel. So what they're now using is the Greenland corridor coming over the... So yeah. Whether they're lurking there for 40 days or 40 hours, yeah. I don't know. But the thing is, the Russian maritime fleet is in such poor nick that I wouldn't be in the least surprised if some rusty old tanker...
1: Not as bad nick as ours.
27: No, exactly.
1: I mean, we've hardly got a fleet. We've hardly got a fleet.
28: Yes. We don't have a merchant fleet.
27: Their boats might be knackered and falling to bits, but they've got hundreds of them, and they're about all the time. And also, you mentioned yourself this morning, Stephen, the horror of the fact that now it seems anybody can just interfere with any system in a European country. Like in France, for instance, they put up the heat in all the freezers in supermarkets to 50 degrees centigrade, so all the food rotted. So now, imagine if they did that on a nationwide basis.
28: I mean, like France needs any more grief at the present time. Mm. I mean, it must be one minute you're burning down your school, the next minute you can't get your patty de foie gras.
1: And then that dreadful activist there, the teenage pain in the what's it?
27: Oh, yeah.
24: I mean,
27: Greta Thunberg.
1: Greta Thunberg. No. Sticking her oar in.
27: I mean, do you know Greta Thunberg is still only 23?
1: Is that all? Yeah. Gosh.
28: Let the White House press secretary speak.
0: I do think there is a big question mark about technology here, because of course it has massively increased our capacity to do all sorts of things, but just reminded of visiting Bletchley Park, you know, where all the listening and the spying was done during the war,
27: Alan Turing.
0: And of course the Enigma machine was cracked by Alan Turing and team.
27: Yeah.
0: And I visited there with my daughter a few months ago, and every single hut where they cracked different parts of code or listened to different parts of the world, completely isolated from all the other parts of the station, nobody was allowed to talk to each other about what their job was, so all the individuals only knew what they were doing in their team.
27: Yeah.
0: And there was no connectivity, obviously, because there was no internet, no wireless connection between the huts.
27: Yes.
0: And that's what enabled them to keep secrecy. There's no way of hacking into a paper-based system.
28: No. Tommy Flowers, who actually built the mammoth machine, he had to do it in Dollis Hill because they couldn't get...
0: Yes.
28: But I mean, what's fascinating about that is, you know this AI sandbox experiment they did a couple of weeks ago?
27: Mm.
28: They thought they'd isolated AI in a sandbox, like you used to explode grenades and things like that.
27: Yeah.
28: And it managed to escape. Now, that is terrifying.
0: Yeah. Mm.
28: But it's interesting, your point, if you actually have a look at Hut B and Hut C, they're still as they were.
0: They were. It's well worth a visit. The warning today is that the warning today from the OpenAI, Anthropic, is that it won't be long before AI... The warning today from the OpenAI, Anthropic, is that it won't be long before...

0: Sorry, mate.
1: Biological weapons, yeah. Without us knowing, and poison us all.
0: If you go to Portland,
1: and what are we doing about it? What is Mr. Burnham, our Prime Minister, doing to defend our country from a dozen different sources? I wish I knew. But why would you want to join an organisation that's got France in it? You've just said yourself, Andrew, France is burning, right?
2: Yes.
1: It's the only country in Europe that's got a worse economy than us, and we want to rejoin it.
0: But can I just row back a bit to what you just said about the biological... Back in my day, we had chemical, biological, and nuclear.
2: That was a long time ago, Steve.
0: Indeed, yes. A very long time ago.
1: Yes.
0: We sat under sail mostly. So, Porton Down is our biological research centre. It's been there since 1933.
1: Yeah.
0: And they've been experimenting not just on.
1: I believe you used to march on it, didn't you? Ban the bomb.
0: No, that was Aldermaston.
1: Oh, right, okay.
0: I wasn't in uniform.
3: But this is.
1: Were you in CND?
3: AI has the capacity to.
0: I was in Forces CND.
3: To analyse the human genome and design a bespoke. Yeah. Chemical, yes. Pathogen that can attack the human genome. That's something.
1: And instantly kill us.
0: They could possibly cure cancer. If you have a look at.
3: Indeed, well, that's what I mean by
1: this. Oh, yeah.
2: Stephen, I'm just still reading the fact you used to join those barmy CND marches, ban the bomb. Did you go to Greenham Common with all the women?
1: You can't believe it.
2: And joint link arms around the trees.
0: No, I didn't know.
1: Probably used to link arm with the women.
0: Men weren't allowed.
2: They were completely locked. They were alone. You don't believe in any of that now.
3: We are running a little bit late, gentlemen. So I think we'll have to resume this.
0: If you're not a socialist before you're 30, you haven't got a heart. If you're still a socialist after you're 30,
3: you haven't got a brain.
0: Who said that?
2: Yes.
3: Me. Well. Right. Anyway, thank you very much. We have plenty.
2: All we need to know about Poundy.
3: On Britain's
2: TV. Tells you everything.
3: What's up next, Andrew?
2: 60-second news update with Tatiana Sanchez.
4: Thank you very much and good morning. The top stories at 10:30. Russell Brand is now in court. Prosecutors have opened their case against him as he faces trial on charges of rape and sexual assault. The 51-year-old is accused of groping women and forcing them into sexual acts, and allegations which date from 1999 to 2009. Brand denies all charges. The family of William Chapman, who was killed by a tiger, have said deeply offensive media content is causing them severe distress after US President Donald Trump reposted a widely shared video of the incident. President Trump posted footage of Mr. Chapman being fatally attacked by a tiger at Yorkshire Wildfire Park to 13 million followers on his Truth Social platform last night. The leader of Catholics in England and Wales has called on people to pray for the Pope's recovery after the pontiff was diagnosed with lung cancer. The Vatican confirmed the pontiff had a successful surgery to remove a growth. The 71-year-old is expected to remain in hospital for a week. Those are the latest headlines. More at the top of the hour.
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3: Well, still ahead on Britain's Newsroom, find out why traditional British surnames are dying out.
2: I think we know that.
3: Khan, Ahmed and Ali storm into the top 10 for newborn names.
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6: Morning, welcome to your latest weather update from the Met Office here on GB News. Bit of mist and fog around this morning, but that should clear. Most of us having a fine day, dry and bright, some sunshine, quite a bit of cloud. The winds are going to pick up though, particularly so in northwest Scotland, where we have a Met Office yellow warning in force from 10 o'clock as those winds touch 50, 60, maybe later 70 miles an hour. It could cause some disruption here. Getting quite windy too for Northern Ireland, western parts of England and Wales. One or two showers maybe in Wales, but most places will be dry. Some morning fog, once that's gone, it's bright. A bit more cloud by this afternoon, but with some sunny spells, we could still squeak close to 20 Celsius. And even further north, where it's windy, 16, 17 degrees. But very windy to end the day, with some pretty heavy rain coming into the far northwest. Those winds, as I say, could cause some disruption. That's why we've got that yellow warning in place across parts of the Highlands and into the Western Isles. The rain slowly creeping in across the mainland of Scotland, but I think the central belt staying dry through the evening rush hour, as should Belfast, but the rain will be spreading into more western parts of Northern Ireland. England and Wales generally still dry, a bit more cloud certainly by the end of the day, but still very mild. It's going to be a very mild night tonight as well. Slowly the rain will spread south through the central belt of Scotland this evening and across Northern Ireland. Some of this rain could be heavy as we go through the night. It turns a bit drier and the wind's

0: slowly ease in the far northwest. So a pretty blustery night, however, with a lot of cloud and the mild air in place. The temperatures overnight don't drop. 13, 14 degrees for many of us to start Thursday. So another very mild start. Again, quite a lot of cloud around. Probably more cloud tomorrow compared to today. And certainly a wet start through central southern Scotland, parts of the east of Northern Ireland. Some of this rain could be heavy as it moves its way slowly into northern England, then into north and west Wales. A few showers follow on behind, but overall a brighter day in the far northwest. A fair bit of cloud across southern parts of England, but again, very mild with temperatures over 20 Celsius.
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3: Good morning. 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The M23 northbound is obstructed between junctions 9 and 8 near Reigate. The M40 is closed between junctions 2 and 4 in Beaconsfield, and the M6 is closed between junctions 11 and 12 in Telford. The M6 northbound is affected by a collision between junctions 19 and 20 in Knutsford. In Scotland, the A9 at Kingussie is partially blocked by a collision. Across Wales, the M4 eastbound at junction 24 in Coldra is congested with possible delays. And on the trains, southern services to and from Uckfield are amended until at least Monday, 2nd November. For more travel news, go to gbnews.com.
1: Time is, it's 10:38. This is Britain's Newsroom with Andrew and Miriam.
4: Well, let's get the latest from the Falkland Islands. Well, the British government has launched a huge diplomatic pushback against Argentina's continued aggression towards the Falklands.
1: Along with the approving of the licence for oil drilling off the islands, why the government hasn't done that off the North Sea, another question. Ministers have also offered greater protection to businesses suffering what they'd say is coercion by the Argentine regime.
4: The government's also urged Interpol to reject attempt by Buenos Aires to use the agency to arrest individuals involved in the Falklands oil industry.
1: Despite the continued Argentinian intimidation, Mark White, our very own, has been examining the Falklands economic success story from oil to fishing and tourism that have all contributed to a dynamic and thriving economy that's going to stay British.
5: You don't have to wander far on this archipelago to see the reason why tourism here is rapidly expanding. In fact, many sectors of the Falklands economy are thriving, ensuring these islands have one of the highest GDP rates per capita in the world.
6: You know, it's such an incredible privilege to be up close to this penguin colony here in the Falkland Islands. This is the kind of thing that attracts many thousands of visitors all the way down to the South Atlantic to see this wildlife. It's a huge part of the economy of these islands, something that they're continuing to develop alongside fishing and alongside now the oil industry.
5: The Falklands continues to develop its tourism offering in the face of regular Argentine attempts to stifle those ambitions, often bullying neighbouring countries into denying visiting cruise ships entry into their ports. Currently, fishing is by far the biggest earner for these islands. It has ensured the government here has no debt and is entirely self-sufficient.
7: It accounts for about 58% of gross domestic product, and it's also a very significant contributor to government revenue. So fishing fees alone is about £36 million a year, and that's about 30% of the government's operating budget.
5: But it's the oil sector that will soon become the real dynamo in the Falklands economy. After the British government this week approved drilling here, an oil rig is currently en route from Scotland and due to arrive off the islands in January. Well, here in Stanley Harbour, they are currently dredging out and creating a new jetty for the oil supply vessels that will be here in force when production begins on the Sea Lion oil field by about 2028 at the latest. Everywhere there are signs of development, like these accommodation pods for the hundreds of oil workers due here soon. The news that oil production is imminent will undoubtedly infuriate the Argentinians, but the Falklands government is unwavering.
8: We are trying to make ourselves more resilient. We are an island community that relies on our natural resources. It is our right to exploit those resources, and that's what we wish to do in peace, quietly, just to get on.
5: As Buenos Aires threatens imminent international court action to halt oil production here, British government ministers warn they won't stand by while Argentina uses economic coercion against the people of the Falklands. Mark White, GB News, in the Falklands capital, Stanley.
1: Oh, she's done some lovely reports from the Falklands, hasn't he, Mark White?
9: Fascinating place.
1: Really is interesting. And I just love the fact those penguins are fast asleep while he's broadcasting.
9: Really
1: they're so
9: sweet.
1: Cute.
9: What
1: they
9: an amazing place. I think only 3,500 inhabitants, which is the size of a small village.
1: And plus they've got a military garrison of 1,000.
9: Yeah.
1: Which is almost a quarter of, well, a third of the island almost.
9: Incredible.
1: And Mr. Trump and Mr. Milei in Argentine is staying British.
9: Mm. I'd quite like to go there. I think it's an 18-hour
1: journey. Yeah, you normally have to go on an RAF flight.
9: Wow.
1: Because there are it's very difficult to get there otherwise.
9: Yeah. But and I suppose that's probably why it remains unspoiled. You wouldn't want it to become a major destination on tourist routes.
1: You don't want it to turn into Dubai of the South Atlantic.
9: Goodness, no. Well, they don't have the weather for that.
1: No, they don't. Now, up next, this is an extraordinary story, and I'm so pleased. The Church of England is now being challenged over its inexplicable decision to shell out £100 million to do a inquiry into the Church's role in the slave trade.
9: But first, if you're in search of some holiday sun, we can't quite stretch to the Falklands, but here's a forecast for Europe.
10: I forecast a perfect holiday in the sun.
11: Weather looking good then?
10: For sure, and no worries about our travel insurance.
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0: After some heavy downpours, Italy turning sunny once more for Friday. The wet and windy weather, though, is still around across the eastern Mediterranean. A cool breeze blowing across the Greek islands. Some heavy downpours for southern Turkey and Cyprus. There's the sunshine for Italy. Fine and sunny, too, for Sardinia, Corsica and the Balearics. Also, the weather set fair dry with sunny spells for Madeira and also across the Canaries. There's an increasing chance of some showers heading towards Barcelona for the weekend and also here turning a touch cooler.
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1: So a priest and church warden, we should salute them in my view, are leading a legal challenge against the Church of England's commissioners' decision to give £100 million to a slavery reparation fund.
9: Well, these two are arguing that the church's financial chiefs have no legal right to divert church funding to the reparations project, which has caused division among worshippers and MPs.
1: Joining us now is church warden and historian Dr. Bijan Omrani, and who is a rector in the Diocese of Winchester and a director in the Diocese of Winchester, Reverend Dr. Jamie Franklin. Gentlemen, good morning. Tell us what, if I can go to you first, Dr. Franklin, your problem with this is what? This money could be better spent, or we should have nothing to do with paying reparations for something to do with the slave trade centuries ago?
20: Thank you. Yeah, broadly speaking, I would say all of those things. Essentially, this money is the church commissioner's money, and it's for the upkeep and the support of parishes and dioceses. So that's what it should be used for. This fund would be outside of the charitable purposes of the church commissioners, and so it shouldn't be used for these purposes.
9: Dr. Omrani, the church says that it has a moral imperative to pay these reparations as part of the Christian vision of repentance. Why do you not agree with that?
21: There are two very important things. I mean, firstly, their idea is based on the fact that the notion that the church commissioner's predecessor body, Queen Anne's Bounty, made huge amounts of money from slavery. This is what their researchers said 4 or 5 years ago. And a lot of other leading historians have looked at this and shown that really it's based on very poor scholarship. Really, the money they say came from slavery because it came from the South Sea annuities. They mixed it up with the South Sea Company, which did have interest in slave trading. But actually, the money from the church commission's predecessor, the Queen Anne's Bounty, came from government-backed stocks, which were called South Sea annuities. You know, similar name, but easily mixed up. So really, it's not clear at all that the Queen Anne's Bounty made any money from slavery. So firstly, there's no moral imperative there. And even if it did, you've had the lapse of nearly 300 years and so much has intervened. And at the same time, the church is looking after the disadvantaged and even descendants of slaves in today's society through its pastoral and missional work. And you'll be taking money away from that to give to sort of NGOs, which are actually pretty advantaged.
1: Dr. Franklin, I think this is also coming at a time when, frankly, the Church of England is in a crisis. Churches are closing up and down the country. Many of the ones that are still open have huge problems with repair bills. Congregations are falling. And frankly, in my view, the church has completely lost its way. Shouldn't this money be all about looking to the future, not looking back to the past?
20: Yeah, absolutely. I completely agree with that. I'm a working vicar myself. I'm actually unpaid. I'm not paid by the church. I have to make my own income. And there are many vicars up and down the country who lack resources. They have to manage many churches, for example, or they're not paid. And like you say, there are laity, hundreds, thousands of laity all up and down the country giving their time, giving their money for the upkeep of their church buildings and trying to do their best for their churches. And frankly, it's galling to see the church commissioners setting aside such a huge amount of money for purposes which are outside of their charitable purposes, as I said earlier, and which really would be much better spent on actually helping and encouraging those churches in their mission. So it's really hard to see this happening when you feel it on the ground. You know, the lack of resources, it makes a real difference to the everyday ministry of these churches and to the people involved. So, you know, one of our messages for the church commissioners is to think first about the parish churches, which they are responsible responsible for supporting, and to think about how this money and the broader fund can be used for these parishes.
9: Dr. Omrani, we've seen a fall, as Andrew said, in church attendance at the Church of England. It's almost halved, actually. I'm just looking at it now, since the turn of the century, regular attendance. And yet, throughout that time, throughout the last 25 years, we've seen the Church of England jump on bandwagon after bandwagon, whether that's the trans debate, LGBTQ debates, now slavery, or more recently, net zero. The Church seems very concerned with environmentalism. And yet, it hasn't brought people back to church. Why is the Church of England's attempt to be relevant actually making them deeply irrelevant?
21: Well, it needs to stick to its core mission, which is the sharing of the word of Christ and worship and the cure of souls. And as it follows these more and more political issues, it's taking money away from frontline ministry. It's taking away money from, I mean, people like Jamie, who are working so hard in their churches and to minister to people. There's been a collapse in the number of stipendiary ministries. It's at a 60-odd year low. We now have about 6,000 paid ministers, whereas in the 1960s you had nearly 15,000. And if you don't have the priests on the ground looking after churches, looking after people, and doing the basic job of the church, the cure of souls, the preaching and worship of Christ, then of course things are going to unravel. People are going to become disassociated, and those relationships which churches are cherished and faith is cherished and the community around the church is cherished just wither away. So the goods that have been laid up for the benefit of the church need to be applied to that core purpose rather than being diverted into other things, and indeed a sort of hugely growing bureaucracy in the centres of dioceses and the central institutions of the church.
9: Well, thank you very much, Dr. Bijan Omrani, and Rector of the Diocese of Winchester, Reverend Dr. Jamie.
1: And can I just say good luck with your legal challenge, because the church commissioners have gone mad. It's madness what they're doing.
9: It is. As Bijan was just saying, completely departed from their core mission.
1: Absolutely.
9: Well, the church commissioners have said that they recognise that people hold strong views. The funding, if authorised, would come entirely from the income derived from the church commissioners' £11.6 billion endowment. None of the money would come from the parish income of the collection plate.
1: They're missing the point, as usual.
9: And they anticipate no direct financial
1: missing
9: impact
1: the point.
9: For parishes. They're addressing their historic links to African chattel enslavement.
1: Missing the point about the church attendance is in terminal decline, and this is not going to help. It's just woke madness.
9: It's just virtue signalling when they should be helping people to be genuinely more virtuous.
1: And if they've got £11.6 billion in assets, why aren't they spending it on something useful?
9: Absolutely. Well, still ahead, the Prime Minister is going to take on Conservative leader Kemi Badenoch. The Prime Minister's questions in just over an hour's time. You don't want to miss that.
1: This is Britain's Newsroom, Britain's favourite morning show on GB News. And thank you as always for listening and for watching us.

0: Today, clouds overhead, total zen within. 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
1: Morning, welcome to your latest weather update from the Met Office here on GB News. Bit of mist and fog around this morning, but that should clear. Most of us having a fine day, dry and bright, some sunshine, quite a bit of cloud. The winds are going to pick up though, particularly so in northwest Scotland, where we have a Met Office yellow warning in force from 10 o'clock as those winds touch 50, 60, maybe later 70 miles an hour. It could cause some disruption here. Getting quite windy too for Northern Ireland, western parts of England and Wales. One or two showers maybe in Wales, but most places will be dry. Some morning fog, once that's gone, it's bright. A bit more cloud by this afternoon, but with some sunny spells, we could still squeak close to 20 Celsius. And even further north, where it's windy, 16, 17 degrees. But very windy to end the day, with some pretty heavy rain coming into the far northwest. Those winds, as I say, could cause some disruption. That's why we've got that yellow warning in place across parts of the Highlands and into the Western Isles. The rain slowly creeping in across the mainland of Scotland, but I think the central belt staying dry through the evening rush hour, as should Belfast, but the rain will be spreading into more western parts of Northern Ireland. England and Wales generally still dry, a bit more cloud certainly by the end of the day, but still very mild. It's going to be a very mild night tonight as well. Slowly the rain will spread south through the central belt of Scotland this evening and across Northern Ireland. Some of this rain could be heavy as we go through the night. It turns a bit drier and the wind slowly eases in the far northwest. Still a pretty blustery night, however, with a lot of cloud and the mild air in place. The temperatures overnight don't drop, 13, 14 degrees for many of us to start Thursday. So another very mild start. Again, quite a lot of cloud around, probably more cloud tomorrow compared to today, and certainly a wet start through central southern Scotland, parts of the east of Northern Ireland. Some of this rain could be heavy as it moves its way slowly into Northern England, then into north and west Wales. A few showers follow on behind, but overall a brighter day in the far northwest. A fair bit of cloud across southern parts of England, but again, very mild with temperatures over 20 Celsius.
0: Today, clouds overhead, total zen within. 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
9: 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Entrance must be 18 or over. Lines close at 4 p.m. on the 23rd of October. 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
7: It's 11 o'clock on Wednesday, the 14th of October. We are live across the United Kingdom. Britain's Newsroom with Andrew Pearce and Miriam Cates.
13: Well, Andrew loves this headline. Man shifty cover-up. The Prime Minister is accused of hiding his links to the Manchester City Football Club as reports of freebie dinners emerge. Also...
14: But I've heard what people are saying in Piddington and the other places affected. I don't ignore their concerns. Of course, they're raising concerns that need to be looked at. And I will, as and when any plans are taken forward.
7: Well, the Prime Minister will certainly hear from the women of Piddington today. They've descended on Westminster, furious about plans to move 1,250 migrants into their tiny village.
15: Yes, here they are. The women of Piddington have arrived in Westminster and they're very cross. MPs have not replied to their letters telling them about the migrant camp on their doorstep. They've come here to get answers from MPs. It could get spicy.
13: Also today, Prime Minister Andy Burnham will welcome President Zelensky to Downing Street as the UK doubles down on support for Ukraine. But how will Donald Trump react?
16: We are helping them and we are sharing intel. We want the war to end. So we're working with them and with Russia on getting the war to end.
7: Pope Leo diagnosed with cancer after surgery to remove part of his right lung. They discovered the cancer. He's had a peaceful night in hospital.
13: And US President Donald Trump is facing criticism after sharing a video of a British man who was mauled to death by a tiger at Yorkshire Wildlife Park, despite the family's pleas not to share the images.
7: And it's Prime Minister's questions today. Kemi Badenoch will be tackling the Prime Minister. Don't miss it. Send in your questions, of course.
17: This is the kind of thing that attracts many thousands of visitors all the way down to the South Atlantic to see this wildlife. It's a huge part of the economy of these islands, something that they're continuing to develop alongside fishing and alongside now the oil industry.
13: Well, from oil, fishing and tourism, GB News' Mark White has been looking at how the Falklands economy is thriving despite continued intimidation from the Argentinians.
7: And the Director General of MI5 has warned that AI is supercharging security threats to the UK.
18: You might be surprised to know that in 2026, MI5 is devoting more resource to countering state threats than during the Cold War.
13: And from one lectern to another, it was a tough first day for President Trump's new press secretary, Katie Zachariah, who's replaced the formidable Caroline Leavitt. It did not go well.
19: Oh, my president, excuse me, my husband. That's a good one.
7: They are a remarkably well-organised group, aren't they, women of Piddington? They've done those very successful media campaigns. They had children involved. They've spoken directly about their fears about 1,250 young men moving into a camp just up the road in Village. What is the population of Piddington? 350?
13: It was something like that, yes.
7: So they are going to be dwarfed by this number of migrants. They don't know where they're from, who they are, and they're scared.
13: And it seems that Andy Burnham and even the Home Secretary think that the reason people don't like the asylum system is because we don't want to pay a lot of money for the hotels and for the upkeep of the asylum seekers, which is true, but that isn't the primary concern here. It's about safety and security. We know that a lot of these men, and they are almost all young men, are coming from countries where women are treated particularly badly, where they have very different culture. And yet somehow we're expected, or these women are expected, to live next door to a migrant camp where there is no security. These men are allowed to come out and roam and not complain about it.
11: And we know that a number of migrants have been involved in very, very shocking court cases, often sexual assaults, rapes against women, because they come from countries with medieval views about women.
13: And we've heard some of these women in Piddington saying that they're going to take self-defence courses because they're worried about how to look after themselves. It's absolutely shocking. We've spent centuries trying to create a country that's safe for women and children, and we're letting it go.
11: And we know that the government know it's a problem, despite putting these migrants there, because we know, we've seen the booklets they've published, which they hand out to these migrants, telling them, you can't rape here. Women are allowed to go to work. They don't have to ask permission to leave the house, because it's an admission by the government that we're allowing people into this country who do not make women feel safe and do not respect women.
13: Yeah, well, we'll be going to those women from Piddington who've come all the way to Westminster very shortly. Well, let us know your thoughts on all those talking points. But first of all, the news with Tatiana Sanchez.
20: Thank you very much, and good morning. The top stories at 11 o'clock. The family of William Chapman, who was killed by a tiger at a wildfire park, have said deeply offensive media content is causing them severe distress after US President Donald Trump reposted a widely shared video of the incident. President Trump posted footage of Mr. Chapman being fatally attacked by a tiger at the Yorkshire wildfire park to 13 million followers on his Truth Social platform last night. The 23-year-old's family posted a tribute describing him as a bright, warm, and engaging young man. The Pope has been diagnosed with lung cancer after an operation to remove a growth. It comes despite the Vatican confirming the pontiff had a successful surgery to remove it. The 71-year-old is expected to remain in hospital for a week. The lump was first detected during what the Vatican described as routine checks. Prosecutors have opened their case against Russell Brand as he faces trial on charges of rape and sexual assault. The comedian and actor has pleaded not guilty to three counts of rape, three counts of sexual assault, and one count of indecent assault. The allegations from six women date from 1999 to 2009. Andy Burnham will welcome Vladimir Zelensky to Downing Street today in a show of support after Donald Trump's diesel deal with Russia. The Prime Minister is expected to use the visit to announce an acceleration of military support for Ukraine and to pledge further rounds of sanctions aimed at Moscow. The support will see faster deliveries of British lightweight multi-role missiles to Ukraine, which have proved effective against Russian jet-powered drones. The UK will also urge its allies to increase the pressure on Russia, with Chancellor John Healey using IMF meetings in Bangkok to call for a ban on Russian liquefied gas. It comes as Andy Burnham will face his first Prime Minister's question since Parliament went on a break. That's at midday today. Meanwhile, the Chancellor, John Healey, is set to announce a tax crackdown on online retailers to end foreign sellers abusing tax rules. Economists fear he will be forced to raise taxes due to the effects of the Iran war. Meanwhile, Andy Burnham has been accused of concealing links to Manchester City after dinner meetings with the chairman. The Prime Minister told MPs this week all matters regarding his links to the club would be published. Minister for Children and Families Josh McAllister spoke to GB News.
21: The information has been shared. It's been shared transparently. It included references to these meetings taking place. And the actual story here is about the fines being issued to Man City because of their sponsorship deals being dodgy. That is quite right. That's being looked at by the football regulator, who was speaking about this yesterday. The then mayor of Greater Manchester's job was absolutely to meet with Man United, Man City, and other big investors in Manchester to make sure that the city was growing. And actually, as you'll know, it's the fastest growing place in the UK right now, and the government wants to make sure we get that kind of growth elsewhere too.
20: Former gang boss Dwayne Keffi D. Davis has been sentenced to at least 40 years in prison for orchestrating the murder of rapper Tupac Shakur. A jury found Davis guilty in September of one count of murder with a deadly weapon for the rap superstar's death in a drive-by shooting in Las Vegas in 1996. He said he'll appeal the verdict. Prosecutors argued although Davis didn't fire the gun himself, he was the ringleader of the group that committed the murder. He admitted in his memoir that he'd provided the gun used in the crime. And finally, about 400 postmen and women are leaving Royal Mail per week, according to the Communication Workers Union, who claims this number has gone up since the company introduced a new delivery system earlier this year. The CWU says the firm had been losing about 330 postal staff a week from a workforce of 83,000 before it rolled out the new service called DM26, which reorganised routes to improve delivery performance. The union claims the new system isn't working in hundreds of offices. Royal Mail says the reforms are part of its plan to deliver a more efficient and financially stable, sustainable service. Those are the latest headlines. Here's the finance.
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20: 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The price of gold, £3,129. The FTSE 100 is at 10,652 points.
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1: Thank you, Tatiana. Welcome back to Britain's Newsroom. We're live across the United Kingdom on GB News with Andrew Pearce and Miriam Cates.
11: Well, the women of Piddington, who we hugely admire here at GB News, are in Westminster today demanding answers from the government over their concerns for their safety in their village because they are going to be lumbered with 1,250 migrants in a camp.
1: Well, despite repeatedly raising these issues, they're still waiting for a meaningful response and for their voices to be heard. Here's what the Prime Minister had to say on the matter.
14: I've heard what people are saying in Piddington and the other places affected. I don't ignore their concerns. Of course, they're raising concerns that need to be looked at. And I will, as and when any plans are taken forward.
11: Now, they've arrived in Westminster as MPs are due to vote tomorrow on the government's plans to put those illegal migrants in that army, former army camp near their home in Piddington. Population 350.
1: Well, GB News' political editor, Christopher Hope, is joined now by the Shadow Secretary of State for Women and Equalities, Joy Morrissey, MP. Chris, great to see you.
22: Yes, Andrew, Miriam, welcome. I'll come to Joy Morrissey first. I want to introduce you to the women of Piddington. There are 133 women living there in a small hamlet of 350. Next door to them, MOD Bicester, will be around 1,200 adult males, migrants arriving here illegally. No idea who they are. Many of them drop their ID documents on arrival. And people are cross and angry. These women have written to MPs, ministers like Bridget Phillipson, and have had no reply from most of them. They've come to Westminster to get answers. Let me introduce you to them to get a scale of what we're talking about here. Your name, please, madam?
23: Louise Brooker.
22: You lived in Piddington for how long?
23: About 22 years.
22: Okay. Your name?
23: Deborah, and I've lived in Piddington for about 12 years, but I've lived in the area for 30.
24: My name's Victoria. I moved into Piddington about 10 years ago, and I am a mother of three children and work from home, so I'm there constantly.
25: I'm Sandra. I've lived in Piddington for 22 years, and I'm retired, so I, like Vicky, I'm there all the time.
26: I lived in Piddington 56 years. I'm a local farmer and a mother of two teenage daughters.
27: Hi, my name's Melise. I've lived in Piddington for 6 years and also work from home.
28: I'm Christina. I've lived in Piddington for 6 years and I love it.
29: I'm Samantha and I've lived in Piddington for 25 years and I work in education.
30: I am Gina. I have lived in Piddington my whole life, which is 37 years, and I have three young boys.
22: Gina, thank you. We'll come back to you in a second, Gina. But to you first, Louise Brooker. These women are cross. They feel let down by the government. Tell me what you want to tell MPs today.
29: We want to show them that we completely disagree with their plan to house 1,256 illegal male immigrants in our small rural village of less than 350 people. We fear for our safety. We fear for the safety of our families. And today we're here as the women of Piddington, but we speak for all women in the UK. It's not just a problem that is happening in Piddington, it's happening across the country, and the government need to get a grip of the out-of-control immigration that we're seeing as a country.
22: It's a government failure on your doorstep. They can't control the southern border, and now you're left by feeling unsafe in your community.
29: And they won't reach out and speak to us. So, as our small village, we are very proud that we are managing to get today to speak to them. If they won't come to us, we've come to them.
22: Yeah. Now, you've all written, haven't you, to MPs, Bridget Phillipson and Women's Minister. No answer yet from many of them, particularly Bridget Phillipson.
23: No, we've had no answers. And that's what's really making us cross, because we're doing everything we can to get this brought forward in front of the government. They are stonewalling us totally. We've had no responses to any of our emails or our letters. We're just getting nothing. It just gets passed around as if we don't really matter. And that's what's really upsetting us and making us angry, is that we deserve to be heard. This is not just about us. As Louise just said, it's about the rest of the UK. It's about other women in the other towns where this is being threatened. We shouldn't have to live with this on our doorstep. We shouldn't have to put up with this. And we should certainly be asked what we think.
22: Why are they ignoring you, do you think? What is going on here? Why are they not listening to you?
2: To be honest, I don't think they got the answers, ultimately. I think that they are creating pamphlets that obviously make us think that there's a problem that we need to be worried about. You've got people just not able to give us anything except the boats are going down. And that seems to be their line that they go to every single time, rather than giving us what we need, because it is completely the fear of the unknown.
22: Sandra Innes, you've lived there for 22 years. It seems they're just dealing with them. They're dealing with a problem they can't solve. And that's so frustrating for you.
25: I agree. I do think it's a problem they can't solve. I don't think there's any easy answers. But actually putting the public at risk, which I believe is what they're doing in Piddington and in numerous other places around the country, is totally the wrong answer. And it's very well for them to say, we totally understand, but how can they totally understand if not one of them has even spoken to us?
22: Yeah. Joe Harcock, you lived there for 56 years. How has Piddington changed? Probably barely at all.
26: Well, I think at the moment, the important thing to say here is Piddington has come together as a collective, and we are fighting this together. It's not just the women, but it's also the gentlemen in the village too, and the local communities that surround us. This is not the right site and it's not the right plan, and we just would like the government to take some common sense views on this and look at it in a practical way.
22: Melissa, your view on this, it seems difficult to understand how any community could get put up with this, but as things stand, there's planning is open, so it may not happen yet.
3: Absolutely, we haven't been told anything, so we don't know what's happening. But yeah, we can only pray and hope that it, like Joe said, it is the wrong place for us, yeah, and them. Mm. You know, it's not just about us, it's the wrong place for them.
22: And Christina Gower, Joe Horrock arrived here 56 years ago. You've been there for 6 years. Yeah. Why do you love Piddington so much?
4: You know, it's such a lovely community. It's tiny, 150 houses. There's no pub, there's no shop, there's nothing there. There's just really nice, hard-working people there, living there. Taxpayers, they all live there. Some people have really nice houses. Some people have average houses. It's a very average place. And it's the kind of place, I grew up in London, it's the kind of place you can go to and be who you want to be. I just moved there because I wanted a bit of quietness, and that's what you get. And now I might have 1,000 men walking around. That's not what we want.
22: No, you're laughing, but it's not funny. It's worrying. Samantha Phillips, yes. You're 25 years in Piddington, yes. A grown-up son now. Yes. You've seen it change a lot in Piddington, but what could happen in the future is really worrying.
5: Well, it is, because the proposed migrant camp is for a minimum of 10 years. So those that have got young children in the village, that's whole childhoods that are going to be completely destroyed. And I think, you know, as the women, we are incredibly worried about the fact that these men are just allowed to roam freely around our village that has absolutely nothing for them to do. So what are they going to do?
22: The men aren't locked up in the...
5: Absolutely.
22: I've come to you last, Gina Firkin. We were extremely touched by the story of your son Rex, yes, on GB News. You lost your daughter in childbirth, and yep, Rex likes to visit the grave of his sister.
5: I've got his letter with me, actually.
22: Have you?
5: He's still waiting for a response, as like we all are. And I'm just hoping we get some answers.
22: You're a mum of three. Would you mind reading out Rex's letter?
5: Yes, of course. He's got good handwriting. We like our village because I and my family walk down to my sister's grave to see her. I worry I won't be able to do that anymore. My family has lived here for over 100 years. I love the playing field in Piddington because
30: I am there every week. Thanks, Andy, from Rex Age 7.
22: That's Andy Burnham from Rex Age 7.
30: Yep.
22: Want to know why he can't do that in the future.
30: Yeah, because we've had to, in an age-appropriate way, explain to him we like our village how it is and we feel safe, but there may be a time in the future where we will have to change the way we live our lives, and that's not fair.
22: Well, thank you there. Thank you there to brave women here battling for your communities. Some of you look very emotional having talked in that way. Thanks for coming and talking to GB News. Just finally, with Joy Morrissey, the Shadow Women's Minister, who with Chris Philp has organised the debate today. What's happening in Parliament today?
6: Well, we're forcing a vote on this issue. It's not just for the women of Puddington. It's for women all across the UK who have raised their concerns about these migrant camps that are coming in right in their villages. It's ruining their way of life. These are men who are undocumented, who are waiting for their asylum claim. And there's nowhere for them to go. They're going to be wandering these villages. It's not safe for women and girls. We're forcing a vote so that Labour and the Lib Dems have to make a firm choice on this.
22: OK, we'll be covering it all day on GB News. And before I go back, I've got a statement here from the Home Office. They say the government is working on a fairer distribution of asylum accommodation across the country, with over £1 billion saved in costs since the election. This includes closing all asylum hotels and moving to alternative accommodation, including former military sites. They're designed to be self-contained with 24/7 security and CCTV to minimise the impact on the local community. And just finally, while no final decision has been taken on the future use of MOD Bicester, if the site proceeds, we will work with local authorities and police forces to maintain the safety and security of those in the surrounding area.
11: Thanks, Christopher. That's Chris Hope, our political editor. That is the brave and fearsome women of Puddington, that lovely Oxfordshire village, why they're opposing 1,250 migrants being imposed on them in an army camp. They wrote to every single one of Labour's 199 women MPs. Mm. Not one of them replied.
7: Extraordinary.
11: Extraordinary.
1: Well, at GB News, we're doing our best to give them a voice. Well, it's time for the Great British Giveaway now. 2 weeks left to see how you could win our biggest prize of the year so far. Here is what you need to do.
8: 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UK only. Entrance must be 18 or over. Lines close at 4 p.m. on the 23rd of October. We may call the winner live after all entry routes have closed. Please check the closing time if listening or watching on demand. Good luck.
1: Well, good luck with that. Coming up next, though, man's shifty cover-up. Prime Minister is accused of hiding his links to Manchester City Football Club as reports of freebie dinners emerge.
11: We're going to learn more with the football crazy Stephen Pound and Mike Parry. There they are. I have no idea which team is. Oh, Poundy supports Fulham. This is Britain's News, and I think Mike Parry supports Everton. Hey,
1: same as the Prime Minister.
11: Football, it's same as the Prime Minister. I think that's probably the only things Mike Parry's got in common with our Prime Minister.
1: I don't know. Those eyelashes are pretty impressive.
11: Yeah, yeah.
1: See you soon.
11: Do you think he's got his own...
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15: Mikel Arteta dedicated Arsenal's 3-0 Champions League win against Lille to the club's extraordinary life president, Ken Fryer, after his death at age 92. Jurrien Timber, Eberechi Eze and Bukayo Saka all scored as the Gunners recorded their 14th consecutive group stage victory in the Champions League, a winning streak that now extends to almost 2 years. After the match, Arteta said it was a privilege and honour to spend time with Fryer, who played a key role in Arsenal's move from Highbury to the Emirates Stadium in 2006. That's the latest sport. For more, go to gbnews.com.
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11: Britain's newsroom with GB News with Andrew Beers and Miriam Cates. Prosecutors have opened their case today against Russell Brand, who faces charges of rape and sexual assault. Our national reporter, Will Godley, is outside Southwark Crown Court. Will.
17: Well, good morning to both of you. Yes, Russell Brand facing three counts of rape, three counts of sexual assault and one count of indecent assault over a 10-year period between 1999 and 2009. Charges, of course, he has pleaded not guilty to all of them, but outlining their case against Russell Brand today, the prosecution told Southwark Crown Court that Russell Brand was a ruthless, calculating and manipulative sexual predator who had a strong desire for some form of sexual contact and was indiscriminate and ferocious in his pursuit of that. And the prosecutor, Rael Carmi-Jones KC, said that sometimes Russell Brand made sexual advances within minutes of meeting women. And she began to outline some of the accusations against Russell Brand in court this morning. The first one is that Russell Brand is alleged to have raped a woman in 1999 after he performed at a fringe event at the Labour Party conference in Bournemouth. After the alleged rape, Russell Brand was said to have left town immediately, the prosecution told jurors, and that he is said to have later admitted to his flatmate at the time that things might have got a little out of hand, we were told in Southwark Crown Court today. And we're also told the victim was left feeling dirty and stupid after the alleged attack. Well, we were also told of a different incident in court today where Russell Brand is accused of assaulting a woman who worked for MTV in 2001 when Russell Brand also worked there. He was said to have tried to pull this woman who was aged early 30s at the time into the toilets. Now, she was said to have struggled pulled back. And Russell Brand, it was said in court to have said, "Please come in, oh go on." And the woman was said to have responded, "Don't be silly, are you mad?" Before he then gave up. Well, the prosecution said his next, the next woman who has made allegations against him was not so lucky. This next allegation was said to have happened in 2004, where in court we heard the prosecution said Brand allegedly sexually assaulted and raped a woman at in a toilet cubicle in a bar in Soho in 2004. Well, the prosecution continuing their opening of the case here at Southwark Crown Court this morning. This trial, of course, is ongoing, and Russell Brand denies all the charges against him.
1: Will Godley, thank you so much for that report. And of course, we will be bringing you all the latest on that case as it progresses.
11: Now, we've got two football fans in the studio. One supports Fulham, one supports Everton. Now, your mate Burnham is an Everton supporter. Yeah. Is he in trouble over this links to Manchester City? You see the Sun front page saying,
2: told us
11: on Monday he had one significant meeting with the owner of Manchester City. Just to remind our listeners and viewers, they've been done for breaching 200 breaches of Premier League rules.
2: Well, 115 and 114 have improved. It's very serious. Today's development, I mean, your first question, is he in trouble? I mean, look, politicians, wealth, sport, you know what I mean? Yeah. It's an age-long story. And now some of the intricate detail. I mean, remember, he was mayor of Manchester for 8 years, during which time the economy of Manchester was enormously improved by the presence of the owners of Manchester City, a Middle Eastern petro empire. But the issue this morning specifically is that the allegation is, Andy Burnham said, "I only had one significant meeting."
11: He said that on Monday.
2: That's right, and that was in 2021. He's talking now about the chairman of Manchester City. But what the Sun say they've uncovered is two sit-down dinners in hospitality suite with City chairman Khaldoum Al-Mubarak, and they named the games, one of them being the Everton game. So what's happening is people are now really digging in Fleet Street and elsewhere into the background of the relationship between Andy Burnham, when he was mayor of Manchester City, and the owners of Manchester City.
11: Hang on just a second. After the first dinner, there was a deal done with the football club and the Manchester Corporation, effectively, to give them a taxpayer-funded £24 million loan to get involved in a housing venture. Now, you would wonder why an organisation that sits on a £300 billion sovereign wealth fund would need a taxpayer-funded loan from Manchester Council.
14: It comes from Howard Bernstein and Richard Lees, who are the people who actually started the Renaissance of Manchester long before Andy Burnham, when he was still in the house with me. Now, as for this dinner, it's pretty small potatoes, if you can say the biggest scale.
2: I agree with you.
14: Had two, and don't forget, you've been in the director's box in Everton. You're with about 200 other people.
2: Yeah.
14: It's not like a tete-a-tete. It's not like the oysters and champagne.
2: Yeah, I agree with you. You know, hospitality at football matches is extraordinarily big business these days, and it raises most of the money.
14: Prawn sandwiches all around.
2: I've been in plenty of directors' boxes having lunch. I tell you, I used to see the former Speaker of the House of Commons, you know, the little man.
14: He was always too soon.
2: What I'm saying is, it's where famous people who like football often appear.
11: I think
2: big Arsenal fan. But it's where famous people who like football often appear.
11: Like football.
2: I think big Arsenal fan. I think yeah. So soon, but.

0: all honesty.
1: Yeah.
0: I don't see a smoking gun here.
1: Well, to
0: Manchester
1: honest,
0: City, by contrast, are quite clearly up to their necks in it.
1: Yeah, I mean, I've taken far more free hospitality in directors' boxes than Andy Burnham, the Prime Minister of this country, because I wasn't looking for a, you know, nobody's looking for a favour from me or anything like that.
2: Burnham has just left number 10, and the questions shouted at him were all about Manchester City.
1: Yeah, they're going to be. I mean, there's going to be a huge investigation.
0: They must be desperate.
1: And in particular now, what people are worried about is, will he have any influence on, A, the appeal that Manchester City have put in against the 114 charges, or B, what the punishment will be if they are then re-established?
2: And the football regulator, why we need a football regulator
1: God
2: is
1: knows.
2: Another question.
3: But he's about to resign by the
2: well,
3: sound.
2: Yeah. But he is saying if there's any government interference, he's off.
1: Absolutely. I mean, look, we already had a regulator in this country.
2: What is a football regulator?
1: The Football Association run the game worldwide and have done since 1863 when they were formed with the rule book. The only reason we've got a regulator is because Labour governments like to stick their nose into every area of life. And for instance, you can bet your life in the months to come there'll be some rule that they've got to have a quote for play.
0: I appreciate it was Margaret Thatcher's anniversary birthday yesterday, but I sound you've still got a hangover from that, mate.
3: Well, we should read this right of reply from the Prime Minister, who says he will quite clearly put out there everything that he's done working with Manchester City in his previous role as Mayor of Manchester. None of it's recent, actually, in terms of the meetings he had. Only one significant meeting, actually, and that was in 2021.
2: And that is what you said on Monday. That will be challenged, of course, today by Kevin Badenoch. So.
3: And the Greater Manchester Combined Authority
2: chaired, of course, at the time.
3: This in response. In his capacity as Mayor, he was a guest of Manchester City at home matches on a small number of occasions, including attending Vincent Company's testimonial match in September 2019, where he met the chairman informally in the stands. These have been declared as usual.
2: That's enough. Not reading anymore. Don't need to read anymore. Thanks very much, Mike. Thanks very much, Stephen. And don't forget, it's Prime's questions at midday, as always. Gloria DiPera wants your questions to the Prime Minister. Send them into gbnews.com/yoursay.
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4: Hello there, good morning. Welcome to your GB News weather update from the Met Office. Often wet and windy towards the northwest with a Met Office warning in force here, but elsewhere it should be a mostly calm day ahead. That's all thanks to high pressure situated towards the southeast. Low pressure towards the northwest. Notice a squeeze in the isobars, so it's really towards the northwest of the UK where we are going to see those wet and windy conditions. The Met Office warning is towards the northwest of Scotland, but many areas of the north are going to see quite a breezy day. The rain situated across the far northwest, elsewhere just a mostly cloudy day with the odd spot of rain in places. The best of the sunshine across the far southeast. This is where temperatures will push into the low 20s, but elsewhere towards the mid to high teens. Now, to finish off the day, it will continue to be wet and windy across the far north and northwest of Scotland. Some quite heavy bands of rain moving through later. This is where it will be particularly gusty. Could potentially see wind speeds of 60 to 70 miles per hour around exposed coasts and hills. Rain eventually pushing into parts of Northern Ireland. Elsewhere across England and Wales, though, quite a cloudy end to the day. Still some light spots of drizzle, mostly across hills. And through the course of the night, we will eventually see the rain slowly sink its way southeastwards. Still some heavy bands associated with this and some blustery winds also. To the south of this, it should remain mostly dry, but we could see some low cloud through the course of the morning. And that does mean it is going to be a milder night to come for many areas, particularly if you compare it to this morning. Most towns and cities remaining in the mid-teens, turning a little fresher behind the rain though across the far northwest. Now the rain will continue to sink its way south and eastwards. It's fairly slow moving, which means for southern areas of Scotland, Northern England, parts of Wales as well, it's going to be quite a wet day on offer. Turning brighter behind with some showers, though it is going to be feeling fresher for these areas. Still warm towards the far south and southeast, with temperatures once again pushing into the low 20s.
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1: Welcome back to Britain's Newsroom with Miriam and Andrew. It's 23 minutes to 12 and we've just been looking at the front page of the Daily Mail where there's an extraordinary story, a report from the Centre for Social Justice, which says that 4 out of 5 new jobs since 2014 have gone to foreigners.
2: Extraordinary, isn't it? So the breaking down the figures, of the 3.7 million new roles recorded under the pay as you earn system since 2014, only 734,000 were taken by UK nationals. So 3.7 million, only 700,000 of those jobs went to Brits. Why? Because they're sat at home on benefits, doing better on benefits than they do in work. It's another indictment of the failed benefit system and also our work-shy attitude to work, I'm afraid. So EU citizens were 400,000 of the jobs. The vast majority, 2.5 million, went to the rest of the world.
1: Incredible. And what we know is that a lot of employers are applying to sponsor work visas and then deliberately taking people from those parts of the world to come and work in their businesses.
2: So it's not cheap.
1: Indeed, and their family members or their community members. So it's not as if they're advertising these jobs on the open market and it just so happens that foreign nationals are getting the jobs over and above Brits. It's that people are being brought over from abroad to do the jobs.
2: And the Centre for Social Justice make the point very well. While employers gain access to overseas markets, we taxpayers are picking up the bill for the cost of millions of Britons languishing on benefits.
1: Yep.
2: I mean, how many the other day, what was the figure, 1.8 million who are on sickness benefit who haven't been reassessed and their reassessment is due. There was the extraordinary story of one person who hadn't been reassessed for 16 years and the even more extraordinary story of the taxi driver who'd had heart surgery, went back to the Work and Pensions Department, said, I no longer need my sickness benefit. We can't stop giving it to you.
1: Absolutely.
2: So still on sickness benefit. If he'd gone back to work as a taxi driver, he could technically have been done for fraud.
1: Yeah.
2: I mean, what's happened to this system? It is utterly broken. 4 out of 5 new jobs went to foreigners. So no wonder people feel they're living in a strange country.
1: Yeah, and a few months ago, the Centre for Social Justice found that for every one young person taken on, because we know NEETs is a particular crisis, every one young person taken on, 27 non-EU nationals have been given jobs. So this is particularly affecting the young who just can't get into the jobs market.
2: Now, moving on, the government's launched a huge diplomatic pushback against Argentina's continued sabre-rattling over the Falkland Islands.
1: Well, along with approving the licence for oil drilling off the islands, ministers have also offered greater protection to businesses suffering from Argentinian coercion.
2: We're going to speak to the Shadow Energy Minister, Dr. Luke Evans. Dr. Evans, good morning.
3: Good morning.
2: And we see that this government, in its wisdom, has granted more licences for oil drilling off the Falkland Islands, but they can't make their mind up about why we can't drill for oil closer to home. It's called the North Sea, which would create a jobs windfall and a bonanza for the taxpayer.
3: You're absolutely right. I mean, it's a really welcome decision, but it's a baffling double standard at the same time. And the irony comes about because the Falklands have self-determination over what they can do with their resources and their economy. That sounds great, but they have to ask permission from the Foreign Secretary. Now, this is the same Foreign Secretary, Ed Miliband, who was the Energy Secretary, who banned new oil and gas licenses when he was in that role, and he's now signed this off. So the question is, why is it okay 8,000 miles away to explore new oil and gas, yet in the North Sea, just off Aberdeen, it's not? And that's a question Labour don't seem to be able to answer.
1: And what can you tell us about the implications of the Argentinian sabre rattling here? Clearly, they're wanting to delegitimise any exploration off the Falkland Islands. They claim, they call it the Maldivas, they claim that it's theirs. How much impact do you think that geopolitical tension has had on Ed Miliband's decision?
3: Well, I think it will have had an impact, but basically, Argentina is smelling weakness. We've seen the Chagos Islands being looked to be given away by the Brits. Now there's issues around the Falklands, and Andy Burnham doesn't seem to be strong on what he's saying. We both agree, both sides of the House agree, the Falklands are British and they deserve and will stay British. But clearly Argentina, with an election coming up, are speaking to their country and saying, well, hang on, maybe there's weakness here. And they're using the same arguments that have been used in the Chagos deal. So there is some parity in the way in which they're looking to exploit it. And we must say no.
2: What else can we do about this? Because the Argentinian president, we know why he's doing it, he wants to distract from economic problems at home. But we've got a president of the United States who's frankly on the rampage. We never know what he's going to do next, suggesting that the legitimacy of Britain's claim over the Falklands is just not legitimate.
3: Well, you're absolutely right. And this is the wider argument. In the state of the world at the moment, we need to be strong both in our policy, but also in our defence, which is what you're not seeing from Labour. They're not able to get the defence funding up. Kemi's got a plan to say how we will get there, what we will do. We will cut welfare to make sure we can defend our country and be strong in the principles that you stand for. And so when you've got Reform talking about handing away the Chagos Islands, we've now got the debate about what's going on in the Falklands. Actually, you need that strong leadership to stand there and say, this isn't right, be it to the US or be it to the Chinese or be it to Mauritius.
1: Now, Dr. Evans, many of our viewers, probably most of our viewers, will completely disagree with Ed Miliband's stance over energy and support the drilling of oil wherever it is in the world. But do you think it's a bit of a stretch to say that Ed Miliband is being two-faced here? Because if the Falkland Islands are independent, which, as you say, the government and both sides of the House agree, then he has no choice but to grant this licence, because otherwise he'd be directly challenging the legal independence of the Falkland Islands. His hands are tied here, whatever his views about the energy situation.
3: Well, that's right, but that's the contradiction, isn't it? Because you're absolutely right. They've been asked to choose between sovereignty and the ability to self-determination, but also the UK domestic policy. And so there is a distinct irony in that of why, when it comes to Ed Miliband making a choice, and he's made the right one, but the logic is baffling. Because if you're waking up today in Aberdeen, you're thinking, hang on, if this is a global climate crisis, we all need to do our part, but how is it okay for those jobs to go 8,000 miles away, yet not be in the North Sea, which is good for our security, it's good for our economy, it brings in more taxes, and it helps us because it's cleaner technology. This is where Ed Miliband and the Labour Party have got themselves in a real muddle. So as I said at the start, he's got the right answer, he's just got the wrong logic to get there.
2: When do you think we're getting, have we got any puff of smoke about when we're going to know whether those two offshore fields are going to be approved or not by the government?
3: Well, you've got to remember there was that pesky by-election for Labour in London, and all the talk was that Andy Burnham was due to be up in Aberdeen before that, but cancelled it. Now, you'll have to ask him why he cancelled going up there, but it just so happens the rumour is that we could be seeing an announcement as close as tomorrow about particularly Jackdaw, which I hope they will go ahead and do. But it's funny how maybe Andy Burnham is choosing what happens in London rather than what's best for the country. Now they've won that by-election, I hope he makes, again, the right decision eventually by signing off Jackdaw and Rosebank.
2: I'd make a prediction, Dr. Evans, that they will approve one, not the other, because then it's in half in, half out. Mm-hmm. Bit like the Duke of Sussex.
3: Oh, Andy Burnham able to be on both sides of the fence. Who'd have thought?
1: Who would have thought it? Well, Dr. Luke Evans, who is a shadow energy minister, thank you so much for joining us this morning.
2: I bet that's what they do. One in, one out.
1: Yeah.
2: Now, plenty more to come.
1: That has a precedent.
2: It does. Here's the forecast for the holiday sun. Stay tuned.
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7: After some heavy downpours, Italy turning sunny once more for Friday. The wet and windy weather, though, is still around across the eastern Mediterranean. A cool breeze blowing across the Greek islands. Some heavy downpours for southern Turkey and Cyprus. There's the sunshine for Italy. Fine and sunny, too, for Sardinia, Corsica and the Balearics. Also, the weather set fair, dry with sunny spells for Madeira and also across the Canaries. There's an increasing chance of some showers heading towards Barcelona for the weekend and also here turning a touch cooler.
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1: It's 11 minutes to 12. You're watching Britain's Newsroom on GB News with Andrew Pearce and Miriam Cates.
2: Lots of your says.
1: Yeah, I've got an interesting one here from somebody, a viewer called Andy Day, who says, I really do think it's time to end this pantomime of PMQs. The Prime Minister should not have sight of the questions. He should broadly know what's going on.
2: Well, he knows the questioners, and of course the Labour whips will tell him what the questioners on the Labour side are going to ask.
1: Yep. But he has prepared no answers. Idea.
2: But he has no idea what's coming from the opposition MPs.
1: That's absolutely right.
2: At all. He has to try and work it out.
1: And that's why he's got...
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7: Morning, welcome to your latest weather update from the Met Office here on GB News. Bit of mist and fog around this morning, but that should clear. Most of us having a fine day, dry and bright, some sunshine, quite a bit of cloud. The winds are going to pick up though, particularly so in northwest Scotland, where we have a Met Office yellow warning in force from 10 o'clock as those winds touch 50, 60. Maybe later 70 miles an hour. It could cause some disruption here. Getting quite windy too for Northern Ireland, western parts of England and Wales. One or two showers maybe in Wales, but most places will be dry. Some morning fog. Once that's gone, it's bright. A bit more cloud by this afternoon, but with some sunny spells, we could still squeak close to 20 Celsius. And even further north, where it's windy, 16, 17 degrees. But very windy to end the day with some pretty heavy rain coming into the far northwest. Those winds, as I say, could cause some disruption. That's why we've got that yellow warning in place. across parts of the Highlands and into the Western Isles. The rain slowly creeping in across the mainland of Scotland, but I think the central belt staying dry through the evening rush hour, as should Belfast, but the rain will be spreading into more western parts of Northern Ireland. England and Wales generally still dry, a bit more cloud certainly by the end of the day, but still very mild. It's going to be a very mild night tonight as well. Slowly the rain will spread south through the central belt of Scotland this evening and across Northern Ireland. Some of this rain could be heavy as we go through the night. It turns a bit drier and the winds slowly ease in the far northwest. So a pretty blustery night, however, with a lot of cloud and the mild air in place. The temperatures overnight don't drop. 13, 14 degrees for many of us to start Thursday. So another very mild start. Again, quite a lot of cloud around, probably more cloud tomorrow compared to today, and certainly a wet start through central southern Scotland, parts of the east of Northern Ireland. Some of this rain could be heavy as it moves its way slowly into northern England, then into north and the west Wales. A few showers follow on behind, but overall a brighter day in the far northwest. A fair bit of cloud across southern parts of England, but again, very mild with temperatures over 20 Celsius.
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20: 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Entrance must be 18 or over. Lines close at 4 p.m. on the 23rd of October. 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
2: Prime's questions, first one for some time now, of course, because with the Parliament's been in recess because of the party conference season. Kemi Badenoch will have her six questions. What will she talk about? I wonder if she's going to talk about Manchester City.
1: Mm-hmm.
2: But we've got people coming in, Miriam, on on our email saying the whole thing should be scrapped because it's a circus.
1: Yeah, and saying that the Prime Minister should know the questions, should not know the questions in advance, but he probably does know the questions from Labour-friendly backbenchers because they don't want to catch him out. They want to give him an opportunity to show what a wonderful Prime Minister he is. But he certainly doesn't know the questions from the opposition.
2: No.
1: And so what his aides will do in the days leading up to Prime Minister's question, when the names of the people who have been given questions are published, is have a look at the kind of issues that those MPs are interested in. So what can they find out about their constituency? What can they find out about their special interests? To try and have a guess as to what they might be able to ask.
2: Yes,
1: and so then do some research for the Prime Minister so that he's at least got something to go off. So you'll notice when he comes to backbench questions, he's got a big folder which has got all the different government departments and announcements in A to Z. So that if he gets completely blindsided by a question, at least he's got something to say vaguely related to that issue.
2: Yeah.
1: Sometimes you'll see the Prime Minister say, I'm really sorry, I don't have an answer to that, but I will write to the Honourable Member. And that's because he genuinely doesn't know the answer.
2: And I think that's fair, rather than waffling on.
1: Yeah.
2: Particularly if they're asked a very specific question relating to a constituency.
1: Yeah.
2: But I think actually, I know it's a circus, but I actually think it's compelling. And I think if it draws people to take an interest in what's happening in Parliament, that's all for the good. Because not enough people vote in our general elections. Certainly they don't vote enough in our local elections. And it is, a lot of it is staged, and all the oohing and aahing. And I can remember when I first worked in Parliament, if an MP was reading, all the MPs on the other side would shout out, reading, reading, because you were supposed to know your question by heart.
1: It is very noisy and it is very combative, but people watch it all the way around the world, and I go to other countries and they watch it, or they watch clips from it.
2: Yeah.
1: But I think what is hard to explain to people who've not been in the House of Commons is that it really is unique, that half an hour. For the whole of the rest of the week, Parliament is much calmer, people are much more collegiate, people are much more polite.
2: Yeah.
1: There isn't this kind of banter and heckling across the House. It really is, especially for Prime Minister's questions, and the quality of debate, I suppose, rather than combat, is actually much better for the rest of the week. It's just not viewed.
2: And there's been debate, if ever they move out of Parliament because it needs a £4 billion refurb, they'd move to a modern building, that the chamber would not be rows and rows of horizontal seats like that, which creates a gladiatorial atmosphere.
1: Yeah.
2: It would be circular, which is what you get in the Scottish Parliament and the Welsh Assembly, to make it less confrontational.
1: And, of course, there might actually be room for all MPs, because only around 400 out of the 650 can get seats in the current chamber. It's too small. But that does give it a great atmosphere. So what you do on an important day like Prime Minister's question or budget, where you know that there'll be lots of competition for those seats, is you have to go in when the chamber opens about 8 o'clock in the morning, and you take a little card about the size of somebody's business card. It's called a prayer card.
2: Yeah.
1: And you write your name and your constituency on it, and you put it in the little slot. You can just see behind the MP that stood up now, a little white rectangle. That's a little slot where you put your prayer card, and then the doorkeepers come along about an hour later. They take all the prayer cards out and put them on the seats in front of the cards. And then if you turn up to prayers at 25 minutes past 11 and actually go through the daily prayers, you are then allowed to put your prayer card back in the slot, and then you may have that seat for the day. But if you don't turn up to prayers, your card is swept away and you don't get your seat.
2: Interesting, isn't it?
1: So that's how you reserve a seat for the Prime Minister.
2: Yeah, interesting. Because some MPs, there is a view among some MPs that prayer should be abolished.
1: I know, which is sad, because it is part of
2: our Christian country,
1: constitution,
2: just
1: absolutely.
2: About.
1: And it's a very nice tradition. And everybody has to face the wall during the opposite walls during the saying of the Lord's Prayer, because you didn't want to have to reveal if you're Catholic or Protestant in the old days. Whether you crossed yourself or not, that was private.
2: Yeah.
1: The prayers are obviously not filmed, unlike the rest of the proceedings.
2: Now we've got the Speaker on his feet, Sir Lindsay Hoyle. He's about to call the Prime Minister, so we can hand over to Gloria and Christopher in the Westminster studio.
0: And including proudly representing his South West constituency, where he was tragically killed carrying out his democratic duties. The deaths of both Sir David and former colleague Joe Cox, along with the threats that those in political life continue to receive, drive me every day to do whatever I can as Speaker to improve the security and safety of members, their families and staff. This includes the important work being done by the Speaker's Conference on the Security of Candidates, MPs and Elections. It's incumbent on us all to help prevent the continuing climate climate of attacks on those in public life. No members should fear carrying out their democratic duties. Sir David will always be remembered, and our thoughts are with his family and friends on this day. We now come to Prime Minister's questions. Jerome Bale.
3: Number one, Mr. Speaker.
0: Prime Minister.
4: Mr. Speaker, could I add my tribute to Sir David on the fifth anniversary of his death? David was someone of whom I was very fond and worked with very closely on the Health Select Committee when I arrived in this House in 2001. We send our deepest condolences to David's family. There is more work to be done on the security of members of this House, and we will do it. Mr. Speaker, I look forward to welcoming President Zelensky to Downing Street later this afternoon. Our support for Ukraine is unwavering, and I have asked for further military and financial support to be drawn up ready for the coming weeks. Later today, I will also meet Archie Goodburn, an incredible athlete and inspiring campaigner for brain cancer research. And finally, Mr. Speaker, can I also pay tribute to Councillor Pat Carney, who served North Manchester for almost 50 years as a councillor in such a dedicated way. He saw the city through some of its greatest challenges. He has fittingly been called Mr. Manchester on the front page of the Manchester Evening News today. Thank you, Pat, for your contribution to Manchester and to politics in our country. This morning, I had meetings with ministerial colleagues and others. In addition to my duties in this House, I shall have further such meetings later today.
0: Jerome Bale.
3: Mr. Speaker, the Prime Minister sees himself as a man of candour. So will he tell the House, did anyone associated with the running of Manchester City Football Club raise the charges they were facing and have now been found guilty of, either with him or with any member of his team?
0: Prime Minister.
4: They did not raise those issues with me. I'm very happy, Mr. Speaker, for everything to be set out in full. It is why I asked the Greater Manchester Combined Authority, in response to a call from the Leader of the Opposition and others, to set out a full statement of my key dealings with the owners of Manchester City Football Club. That statement was published on Monday, and it includes the issues in the news today, and that is the position.
5: Mr. Speaker, I'm sure we're all incredibly moved by the Prime Minister's tribute to his late father at a Labour Party conference, and can I pass on my personal condolences to him and his family? During the Prime Minister's speech, I also thought about my own grandparents, two former teachers with decades of public service. But when they needed looking after, they had to go through their savings and their pension just to receive the care my granny needed. I'm sure that's a story that resonates with thousands of people in Ipswich and across the country. And that is because we have a care system that puts profit before people, leaving behind not only the people who depend on this service, but the incredible people who work within it as well. So can I, as a Labour and Cooperative MP, ask our country's first Labour and Cooperative Prime Minister whether he'll consider a cooperative approach to social care so we can finally put people before profit?
4: Mr. Speaker, can I thank him for his kind words, and can I pass on my sympathies in relation to his grandparents? Any family in this country who has lived through the journey through dementia and experiencing the social care system will know that we should not accept the status quo, and the failure of this House to fix social care through the decades does not reflect well on any party in this House. We will fix it. We will create a national care service, and in laying out that path to the National Care Service, I can give him my word as the Labour and Cooperative MP for Makerfield that cooperative principles will be at the heart of the new National Care Service.
0: We come to the Leader of the Opposition, Kevin Badenoch.
6: that, Mr. Speaker, can I thank you and the Prime Minister for your words about Sir David Amess. We miss him dearly on this side of the House, as do his family. He was a fellow Essex MP and a very good friend to me and so many across this House, and I know he is still very much loved by his constituents in Southend. Mr. Speaker, the Prime Minister has had a busy few weeks, tying himself in knots, explaining why national security shouldn't come at the expense of social security, bumbling into a row still ongoing about Manchester City, and I don't think his carefully worded answer to my honourable friend is going to suffice. It doesn't sound like that one's going away. And he spent the last 48 hours trying to unsay that Russia influenced the 2016 referendum when we all heard him say it. Does he ever get tired of putting his foot in his mouth?
4: Mr. Speaker, I am glad that she's raised my comments because it gives me an opportunity to say to the whole House how I intend to lead this country. We have lived through a decade of division. And we know that hostile actors have been seeking to interfere in our democratic process. That is a matter of fact. We need to call that out and look straight at it in a way that the party opposite didn't do. I have a quote here from the Right Honourable Lady when she stood at this dispatch box, when she was responsible for steering through the elections bill, and she said this right here: "I have not read the Russia report." It's because they didn't want to see it. They wanted to look in the other direction. I won't do that, Mr. Speaker. I will draw a line. I will defend our democracy, and I will lead this country forward with positivity, unity, and hope in the next decade.
6: Sounds like he's digging in, Mr. Speaker, but you can't fight misinformation with misinformation. This is the first time I have ever heard the head of MI5 slap down a Prime Minister for doing Russia's dirty work for them. Either the Prime Minister knew what he was doing on that podcast, trying to undermine the 2016 referendum, or he opened his mouth on a matter of national security and said the first thing that came into his head. So does the Prime Minister agree with the Director General of MI5 that talking up Russian interference was a mistake?
0: Prime Minister.
4: Well, I could ask her, Mr. Speaker, whether she's even read the Russia report yet. But I also wonder whether she's read the full comments from Sir Ken McCallum, whether she heard the comments from the former head of MI6, because if she had, she wouldn't have made the statements that she just made in this House. I think it's important, Mr. Speaker, that we are clear-eyed about what happened in the past. There is incontrovertible evidence that outside actors, enemies to this country, have interfered in our democratic processes. And it is inconceivable that that was not taking place across the whole of the last decade.
6: Still digging in, it's not me MI5 was talking about, Mr. Speaker. The fact is, this Prime Minister will say anything instead of dealing with the tough decisions that only he can take, like on Britain's energy security. In July, he said he would approve the Rosebank and Jackdaw oil and gas fields in the North Sea. What's he waiting for? If he'd approved them back then, we would have British gas warming British homes this winter. So will he now? It's true. All of the gas from Jackdaw, Mr. Speaker, goes onto the British grid. So will he now stop faffing about and approve Rosebank and Jackdaw?
4: She asked me, Mr. Speaker, what I'm waiting for. I've had to wait for the government process, which was struck down by the courts under the Conservative government, to be fixed, because they messed it up. And and we inherited that situation. So I will take a pragmatic approach on oil and gas, Mr. Speaker. We will set out our decisions shortly.
6: So much time wasting, Mr. Speaker. This is a government. This is a government that approves importing oil from Russia, approves new drilling off the Falkland Islands, but won't approve new drilling in the North Sea. The truth is, Mr. Speaker, the Prime Minister is delaying a decision on energy to avoid a row with his backbenchers, just as he's avoiding another row on cutting welfare. The Times reports that 2 million people are being paid sickness benefits and they may not even be sick. Billions of pounds paid to people who shouldn't be getting it. The last time a Prime Minister tried to cut welfare, Labour MPs stopped him, and they're still chuntering now. Look at them. Yeah, there she is. They're still chuntering now. Is the Prime Minister afraid to cut benefits because he doesn't want to fight with his backbenchers?
8: Prime Minister.
4: Mr. Speaker, we commissioned the Milburn report because we do not want to see a country where young people in their 20s are stuck on benefits. I want a system where we give the right support to young people up front so that they can be in training, education or employment from 16 onwards. I think they do need better mental health support. I've argued for a different education system that gives parity to technical education alongside the university route. And we will bring forward the Milburn report soon. We will set out our response to it. We will bring down the welfare bill.
6: Mr. Speaker, I didn't ask him about the Milburn review, but he wants to talk about it. I spoke to Alan Milburn, and he said that that review was due before the budget. He's kicked it into the long grass. The budget is in 2 weeks. Let me tell the Prime Minister what should be in it. Cutting welfare to fund defence. In a BBC interview on Sunday, the Defence Secretary refused to commit to spending 3% of GDP by 2030. I see he's not here today, still not doing his job. People used to resign over this. This is the money that Britain needs to keep us safe. Now, the Prime Minister won't even tell us what his plan is for another year. So why won't he announce a date for 3% in this month's budget?
8: Prime Minister.
4: Well, Mr. Speaker, I'm meeting President Zelensky, as I said, this afternoon, and we will honour our commitments to him and his country, and we will honour our NATO commitments, as I've said every time that I have appeared at this dispatch box, and she will have to wait for the budget. But she comes here every week, Mr. Speaker, and poses as the world-leading authority on defence. Now, recall an interview she gave. She talked about interviews. I recall an interview recently about the Conservatives' plans for an Iron Dome. And then she said, it isn't our plan. And then it emerged that it was briefed by her team, which doesn't sound like she's in control of her own policy on defence. And then under questioning on LBC from Mr. Ferrari, she said, you've got to speak to a defence expert about exactly how it will work. Well, obviously, we worked out in that interview she wasn't a defence expert, and I think Mr. Ferrari is still waiting for an explanation.
6: Mr. Speaker, a month ago, the Prime Minister was boasting that it was time to engage in problem solving rather than point scoring. It seems that's another thing that he said without thinking. He wants to talk about defence. Let's talk about defence. We are the only party that actually has a plan to get to 3% by 2030. He tells us, I asked him about
9: about the budget, Mr. Speaker. I asked him about the budget. He said he's meeting President Zelensky. President Zelensky is not writing the budget. He is. The last two Labour budgets have been a disaster, a total disaster. Yesterday, Mr. Speaker, I met a beauty salon owner who is struggling with the impact of Labour's tax rises. She told me she is dipping into her pension to pay the young people she employs. That is the brutal reality for tens of thousands of small business owners just after 2 years of Labour. The Prime Minister entered Downing Street promising the biggest change in 40 years. Now Labour MPs are briefing journalists they hope this budget does as little harm as possible. Isn't he too busy appeasing his MPs, excusing his own mistakes, and avoiding difficult decisions to give the country the leadership it needs?
4: Well, Mr. Speaker, I use my conference speech to face up to difficult decisions. I faced up to a difficult decision about supporting older people in later life, related to adjusting the triple lock so that we can lay the ground for a national care service. I took a difficult decision about developing closer ties with Europe, supported by a majority of people in this country. Why? Because we've got the chance to do a deal, Mr. Speaker, before the end of the year that can add growth to the British economy, support our farmers and our food industry. But let me finish today in a spirit of problem solving, not point scoring, in a spirit of unity with the Right Honourable Lady, because I'm going to make one further point about her conference speech, and I'm going to commend her for drawing a line on a decade of division, where she drew a line with the party over there for suggesting that her children weren't British. That is wrong, Mr. Speaker, in every single respect. She was brave and she was right to call it out. That is what I want to see more of in the next decade as we go forward.
10: Thank you, Mr. Speaker. Almost 10 years ago, the shutters on Southall Police Station were pulled down for good because of austerity cuts by the Conservative government. A shuttered police station in the middle of our town centre makes criminals feel that they can get away with it and residents feel like no one cares. So does the Prime Minister agree with me that we must do all that we can to end the blight of empty and shuttered buildings in our town centres, and will he back my campaign to pull up the shutters on Southall Police Station so local residents can feel safe again?
4: She puts her points very powerfully, Mr. Speaker. High streets across the country, including Southall, have for too long been a symbol of the decline of our towns, and I'm determined to do something about it. Immediately, I cut business rates for pubs, clubs, music venues by 20%, working with the Chancellor when I came into office. We are bringing forward a high street strategy later this year. We've announced a £210 million package for councils to reopen empty buildings. I will look at the specifics around the police hub, but this is an issue I think, Mr. Speaker, should be one that unites this House and one where we can work together.
11: Leader of the Liberal Democrats, Sir Ed Davey.
13: In praising the late Sir David Amess and sending our condolences to his family. He was a man who had respect across this House and had friends across this House. Mr. Speaker, when the Prime Minister announced cross-party talks on social care over the summer, I was delighted and immediately accepted, because getting this right it really matters. He said then that to build a lasting solution on funding care, we're going to have to listen to each other and find common ground. And he said when he tried before back in 2009, his mistake had been leaving it too close to an election. Does he still think that now? And if we are to find the common ground well before the next election, will he tell us when the next round of cross-party talks will be?
4: Mr. Speaker, I'm happy to admit that again now. I was working with a colleague of people on the Lib Dem front bench, Norman Lamb, and it did get too late, and it got caught up in, inevitably, the climate of the election. And then it happened to Theresa May in 2017. And this side of the House, perhaps, was doing the point scoring at that point in time. This is not an issue for point scoring. When is this House going to learn that? How long is it going to turn away from this issue? My honourable friend mentioned his grandparents. I saw mine go through the care system, and then I vowed as a minister in the Blair government that I wouldn't let it happen to my parents, but it's just happened. It's not good enough for him, for many thousands of people like him, but also for the people who work in social care, who give everything to it. I see his genuine commitment to this issue. It will be difficult, but let's get on and build this national care service and raise the esteem of politics with people across this country.
0: Sir Ed Davey.
13: Mr. Speaker, the Prime Minister knows I share his passion to get this right. He knows I share his passion to work cross-party to find the consensus, which is the only way we can put this right. But I hope we can get on with the cross-party talks. We can't push this to the end of the next decade. We have to act now for the millions of people who need our help. Mr. Speaker, can I move on to other matters? Scared of the midterms, President Trump has done a deal with Vladimir Putin to buy Russian diesel, ripping up international sanctions against Putin. The Prime Minister studiously avoided commenting on Trump's behaviour on Monday, but this House does deserve to know his position, as does, frankly, President Zelensky and our brave Ukrainian allies. So let me ask the Prime Minister this. Doesn't he agree? This is yet another shameful Trump betrayal of the Ukrainian people and European security.
4: Yeah. Mr. Speaker, can I firstly just say I will arrange a new round of cross-party talks on social care, certainly before the end of the year, but hopefully within the next month. And the former Shadow Health Secretary from the opposition, a leader of the main opposition, came, and I will make sure it's available to all sides of the House, all parties in this House. On the question around what is happening in Ukraine, obviously I'm looking very much now at my meeting with President Zelensky in a couple of hours. I called him on Saturday because I recognised it was another very dark and difficult moment for him as they contemplate a winter that will be severe for his people. I recognise that he is carrying the heaviest of weights right now, and it is extremely difficult for him. What I have to do in my role is try and repair bridges so that the support comes back. And therefore, I should, at this moment in time, be careful in terms of laying the ground to bring people back together. That is the role I intend to play. It's the right role for me to play in this moment. I will listen to President Zelensky carefully, but he won't be going away from Britain today empty-handed.
0: Jen Craft.
7: Thank you, Mr. Speaker. Six-year-old constituent Holly's school does not allow siblings to attend school events. Her brother William has profound, multiple, life-limiting disabilities and needs 24/7 specialist care. He is also a delightful little boy. As they cannot bring William or leave him with a babysitter, this effectively means that Holly's parents must always stay away from school events, missing everything from parents' evenings to Christmas plays to phonics workshops. Yet Catalyst Trust, which runs the school, and its CEO, Tony Parfitt, have repeatedly refused to make an exception to accommodate William, or even to meet with myself to discuss ways forward. So will the Prime Minister back my call for the Catalyst Trust to do the right thing? And can he ensure that Academy Trusts are meeting their reasonable adjustment obligations to disabled children and their families?
4: Mr. Speaker, can I thank my honourable friend for giving me advance knowledge of this case? And I'll be honest in saying it worries me. It is crucial, clearly, because of the circumstances that my honourable friend describes with relation to Holly's school, that the family are able to spend as much time together as is possible. That's why I've asked the Department for Education to speak to the Trust. It must be possible to resolve this situation. It shouldn't be causing any stress to the family. I would ask that they do it without delay.
11: Angela Frosch.
12: Thank you, Mr. Speaker. MI5 boss Sir Ken McCallum yesterday revealed that there have been 50 arrests in the last year linked to Iran. And I have to say, this government deserves praise. It deserves praise for prescribing the IRGC, a very, very important move. But every single week, there are young, unidentified males from Iran coming into this country, some of whom pose a genuine security threat to our nation. Is it not time the government recognise that what is going on in the English Channel is a national security emergency?
11: Yeah. Minister.
4: Mr. Speaker, could I start just by recognising with the charges that have been laid against the individual responsible for the murder of Anne Widdecombe, and indeed also making threats against the honourable member. Can I start by recognising it's been a hard time for him and his family. There's a lot we disagree on, but I defend his right to say it, and I will work hard to secure his safety and every member of this House. And we will involve all sides in the Love Grove review that my right honourable friend, the Home Secretary, has established. On the issues related to Iran, obviously we've seen the issues at RAF Fairford recently, Mr. Speaker, and they have been dealt with in the right way, with the utmost seriousness, by the police and security services. And the key point is, of course, we do need to get boat crossings down. I hope he would recognise that they are coming down. Removals are up. Yeah. There is much more to be done, but there is clearly progress in the right direction.
14: I don't think we're going to get through the list. We really are going to have to try and speed up some of the answers. Natasha Irons.
15: Mr. Speaker, it's tough growing up in Britain today, and with one in five young people now with a mental health condition, the well-being of our young people remains in crisis. And in communities like mine in Croydon East, where young people are waiting up to 4 years for support, families are desperate for help. So can the Prime Minister outline what his government is doing to invest in early mental health support in communities across the country? And how will he tackle the long wait for support that is robbing young people of their future?
11: Prime Minister.
4: Can I say to my honourable friend, Mr. Speaker, I'm going to go back to the response to the Milburn review. I think we need to give guarantees of mental health support when young people need it. Not waiting months, not waiting years, exactly when they need it. And that will be a part of my response.
11: Daisy.
16: Thank you, Mr. Speaker. Exactly 5 weeks ago, I asked the Prime Minister if he would back my 3-year campaign to get a new mental health inpatient hub in Hertfordshire. Which would begin to pay for itself as soon as it is built. Now, I know that the Prime Minister understands the principle of invest to save, because he himself has used this argument to explain why building social homes will reduce the housing benefit bill. So will the Prime Minister stick to his principles, and having reviewed the proposal which I sent to him, will he now commit to provide the upfront resources to build this self-funding mental health hub in Hertfordshire?
11: Prime Minister.
4: Mr. Speaker, I will be writing to the Honourable Lady soon. And I have to say, it might sound disappointing, but we will not be taking forward her specific suggestion. But I can tell her that we will be bringing forward four new community mental health centres across Hertfordshire as part of 159 across the country. I would be happy to ensure the Health Secretary works with her to involve her in the design of those new hubs so that we can deliver the mental health support she's rightly calling for.
11: James Arthur.
17: Thank you, Mr. Speaker. In the summer, I visited a holiday activities scheme where the organisers told me they'd had to increase the size of the lunch portions because children were hungry. With the schools closed, it was the only meal some of the kids were getting. The Prime Minister has rightly talked about the need to tackle the cost of living crisis and bring people hope again, which is essential in my constituency. So can I ask my right honourable friend, will you join me, our trade unions and community organisations in prioritising the elimination of food poverty? Because, Mr. Speaker, no child in our country should go to bed at night feeling hungry.
4: I praise my honourable friend, Mr. Speaker, the honourable member for West Derby, who's run the Right to Food campaign, and of course our trade unions. I'm a proud supporter of them, and they've supported me, and I declare that interest in that matter in the way that I discussed it with the honourable member for Crewe and Nantwich recently. We do need to expand free school meals, and the government is doing that, so 500,000 more children can access them at school. We've tripled investment in breakfast clubs. We need to keep working so that no single child in this country goes hungry in any single day.
11: Good night.
18: Mr. Speaker, in rural Somerset, distance has a price. Every school bus, bin round and pothole fix costs more. Yet the government are diverting hundreds of millions from rural to urban councils, leaving Somerset £21 million a year worse off. Roberta from Martock told me yesterday, we need more affordable homes, but slashing funding won't build a single one. So will the Prime Minister use December's settlement to restore remoteness funding to Somerset? Yes or no?
4: Mr. Speaker, I am determined as Prime Minister to ensure that we support all communities in this country, including our rural communities. I will listen carefully to what she's got to say as we bring forward our plans to show that we are on the side of her constituents.
11: Maureen Burt.
19: Mr. Speaker, a recent BBC disclosure documentary exposed violence, open drug dealing, child exploitation and a staggering 1,200 sexual offences recorded in Glasgow city centre in the year to March 2026. We must have an honest discussion about the city's recorded in Glasgow city centre in the year to March 2026. We must have an honest discussion

0: policing is obviously a devolved matter, but I am very open to working with the SNP government, Police Scotland, Glasgow City Council to deal with the issues that she is referencing. As Mayor of Greater Manchester, I brought forward Operation Vulcan, which was a multi-agency approach to changing Cheetham Hill, and it did rip out entrenched criminality in that area. I'm more than happy to talk to her about how we pioneer that in Glasgow too, and that is an offer that's open to her.
1: Thank you very much, Mr. Speaker. The Leader of the Opposition has made it crystal clear about doing deals with other parties. So will the Prime Minister make it equally clear, following the Green Party's descent into the most abhorrent anti-Semitism, that he will rule out cooperating with them?
0: Mr. Speaker, can I condemn the motion that was passed unequivocally? It is wrong, it is anti-Semitic. And this side of the House will have nothing to do with it. And we will always take the right response when it comes to any partnerships we have with other parties. We cannot support a partnership with a party that holds a position that has recently been adopted.
2: On a recent visit to Stirling High School, senior pupils studying politics and modern studies asked me about everything from climate change to war in the Middle East. One young woman asked how young people can know they're being heard by politicians. So I brought her question here so that she and her classmates can see that a question asked in their assembly hall can get an answer from the Prime Minister. Whether we're discussing mental health, housing, jobs, our relationship with Europe, or the upcoming report on NEETs, we're discussing their future. How will the Prime Minister ensure we talk with young people rather than just about them and show them that their ideas and opinions shape the decisions we take in this place?
0: Well, I couldn't agree with him more strongly, Mr. Speaker, and I will be in Scotland on Friday making a speech on these issues, looking at how we can do more to support young people and help the government in Scotland develop its approach to getting more young people into work. So we've also got the Your First Home scheme that we've brought forward, Mr. Speaker. We need to do much more to help young people get themselves established in life, and we will do that in all parts of the UK, including Scotland.
3: Lara Wilson.
4: Mr. Speaker, despite the desperate need for pitch space in my constituency, Udney Park playing fields in Teddington have lain derelict for over a decade. The most recent owner, a Chinese businessman, has now been sanctioned by the British government and had his assets frozen. So given the Prime Minister has made clear that he wants communities to take back control of precious sites like Udney Park, will he work with me to ensure these playing fields are put back in the hands of the community right where they belong?
3: Minister.
0: Mr. Speaker, I'm a complete champion for green space and physical activity, and I'm concerned to hear about the situation her constituents are in. I've just had a commitment from the Secretary of State for Digital, Culture, Media and Sport to meet her to get this situation unlocked, and I hope that's helpful to her.
3: Oh, Powell.
5: Mr. Speaker, it's now nearly 10 years on from the Grenfell Tower fire, and I welcome the recent progress on criminal accountability. But from Hillsborough to Infected Blood to the Countess of Chester Hospital, too often inquiries and inquests make recommendations that sit on a shelf, leaving victims chasing answers and avoidable harms continuing. So will the Prime Minister give his support to an independent national oversight mechanism to sit alongside the Hillsborough Law and ensure that when tragedies like Grenfell do occur, the state is held properly accountable for change?
3: Prime Minister.
0: Well, can I agree strongly with my honourable friend? I remember bringing the Hillsborough families to meet the Grenfell family shortly after the disaster. It's painful that it's taken so long for charges to be laid, but at least they have been laid now. I know the First Secretary has met with the Chair of the Public Administration and Constitutional Affairs Committee this week to look at the oversight mechanism that he describes, and I'm confident we can develop a model that gives exactly the commitment that he's looking for. Mr. Speaker, I want to leave him and his constituents in no doubt whatsoever. As Prime Minister, I will work to support him every day to get justice for Grenfell.
3: Sir James Cleverley.
6: Thank you, Mr. Speaker. The NPPF is 130 pages long. The London Plan

0: is over 500 pages long. The mayor's guidance to the London plan is over 2,000 pages long. Will he concede that that, added to the increase in taxes that his government is putting on businesses and employers, that Labour has been a disaster for home building in London, pricing young people out of the market and putting pressure on home counties' constituencies like mine?
1: Mr. Speaker, can I say that the Right Honourable Gentleman just gave me a moment of déjà vu. I remember standing up in these benches auditioning for a mayor's job many years ago. He didn't do a bad audition. But maybe it needs a little bit of work, because I think the administration he worked in left some of that bureaucracy behind in London City Hall. And I hope he will show more candour and directness than the Right Honourable Lady, the Leader of the Opposition, if he's ever asked the question, has Brexit been good or bad for London? What's his answer?
2: Earl Jones.
3: Thank you, Mr. Speaker. The 21st of October marks the 60th anniversary of the Aberfan disaster that claimed the lives of 116 children and 28 adults. In the coming days, the community will mark the occasion with a range of events, and as a precursor, this evening in Portcullis House, the Lewis Merthyr Band will perform a piece of music dedicated to the lost children of Aberfan. It was the most unimaginable horror that befell the village, and just how the community came together in the days and months ahead was and is testament to the spirit of the people of that community, who responded with such dignity and fortitude. It is fitting that the chair of the Aberfan Memorial Committee and a survivor of the disaster, Mr. David Davis, is with us in the gallery today. So could I ask the Prime Minister if he will join with me in paying tribute to those who were lost and to what Her Late Majesty Queen Elizabeth II described as the most indomitable spirit of the people and the community of Aberfan.
1: Can I thank my honourable friend for his question?
4: That was Andy Burnham, Prime Minister, taking questions from MPs in the House of Commons. We're now going to go straight to Westminster Hall, where our chief political correspondent, Catherine Forster, is waiting with an update on what she heard and what she found the most interesting from that session. Catherine.
5: Yes, well, good afternoon from Westminster Hall. This is the first Prime Minister's questions for weeks since the party conferences. I thought Kemi Badenoch in particular had a spring in her step, perhaps boosted by the couple of polls out in the last few days, giving the Tories a bit of a boost from their pretty successful conference last week. She had plenty to go on. There was a reference to Manchester City. I don't think the questions about that and what the Prime Minister said and who he met are going away anytime soon. But she focused largely, didn't she, on his comments about the Brexit vote and what he believed was Russian interference in it. She said, basically, she quoted his words from, I think, the last PMQs, where he said, we cannot put social security, we can't put national security above social security. About what he said about Brexit, about what he said about Manchester City. She said, does he ever get tired of putting his foot in his mouth? There seems to be a bit of a pattern that he says something and then his advisers or he later has to clarify. He is adamant that there would have been interference, but he was clear the other day that the result, in fact, was legitimate. And she continued with that, saying it's the first time she's ever heard the head of MI5, she said, slap down a prime minister for doing Russia's dirty work. Sir Ken McCallum, the head of MI5, spoke yesterday and said he was a little bit concerned about what Russia may be trying to do, being given too much oxygen, because that would only benefit Vladimir Putin. She had a go, too, on energy. Still haven't had the approval on Jackdaw or Rosebank. No, it sounds like that could come next week. I think the only time he really had a very successful go at her was talking about the Iron Dome, which the Tories announced and then basically said it's not really like the Iron Dome in Israel. But Kemi Badenoch had then said, well, I'm not a defence expert. Apart from that, there was a bit of unity around Sir David Amess, who, of course, was tragically murdered 5 years ago tomorrow, around the Prime Minister's support for what Kemi Badenoch said about being English and not wanting her mixed race children to think that they were less English, a reference to Suella Braverman's comments. And even to Nigel Farage, who had a question today and was talking about the small boats crisis and whether it is a national security emergency, the Prime Minister just said, well, we're getting the numbers down, but he did say, I understand with the murder of Anne Widdecombe how difficult this has been to Nigel Farage, who also has received a threat. So an uncharacteristic and unusual outbreak of unity.
2: Catherine Forster, thank you very much indeed. It's good to see Catherine. It's good to see the leaders trading blows again, and it's good to see your questions coming in. Thank you very much for sending them in. They're, of course, the core of what we do here. They're the reason we do this show, and they'll be put to our panel. I'm very pleased to welcome in the studio the Labour MP for Birmingham Edgerston, Preach Cor Gill, and the Conservative MP for Solihull West and Shirley Neil Shastri. Hurst. Welcome to you both. Without further ado, there's going to be, quite shortly actually, in the House of Commons, the Conservatives have control of the agenda today. It's an opposition day debate, and they're choosing to use that time to talk about the situation in Piddington. Alan has been in touch regarding the situation, the women in Piddington. He says there is a solution which the government should enact. Leave the ECHR and repeal or amend human rights laws. Anyone entering the country illegally should be detained and deported. We cannot take in all those in the world who seek a better life. We have a duty to British people to defend our borders. Why doesn't the government back what the Conservatives are calling them on them to do today, which is to leave the ECHR to deport illegal immigrants?
6: Well, look, what I would say to Alan is that the Home Secretary has clearly said that we do need to reform the ECHR, and it's got to evolve because that's the only way we get public confidence, and we've got to restore law and order in our borders. I do really understand the issue in Piddington, and, you know, it's taken very seriously. There's been no decision made. But what I would say is under this government, we've closed a further 13 asylum hotels. We're now under fewer than 160. Under the Conservatives, we've got to 400 asylum hotels costing billions of pounds of taxpayers' money that we are wasting. We know military sites have 24/7 CCTV. And I know that the British public do not want to see those arriving on our borders illegally to be placed in hotels, because at the cost of the taxpayer, that is not what people wanted to see. And people wanted to see barracks being used. Now, I take on board what Alan has further said. We have removed 80,000 people who've been here illegally.
2: Okay.
6: 50,000, the Home Secretary said, to announce today that we have prevented crossing, given our work with France. So actually, this government is doing a lot.
2: Just one final question on the ECHR, because I remember Keir Starmer talking about reforming the ECHR, I think as far back as opposition. It's now to, what are we waiting for? I think the Labour Party's, the government's position is we need to change the ECHR. What's the holdup?
6: Well, look, as you know, we will be bringing a bill forward in terms of the changes that we want to make to the asylum and immigration routes. And the Home Secretary is, of course, working on this. We're looking at Article 8 because we know lots of
2: people...
6: That's
2: the right to family life.
6: That's the right to family life. We know that this is abuse through the system. But equally, we've got to process claims much faster. We weren't seeing that. So people get decisions and we can remove them.
7: Well, Neil Shastri-Hurst for the Conservatives, it's government failure, the MOD BISTA, to be full of 1,250 young male migrants who can free to come and go. The women of Piddington, I was with them a moment ago on outside College Green, they are furious. They are really cross. There's a government failure. Your government, the Tory government in the past, and now Labour.
8: Well, you're right, and Alan's right, and it's entirely understandable why the community in Piddington are outraged by this, and they should be. It is a failure of successive governments, and I think we've acknowledged that we didn't get it right during our period in government. the Labour government have now been in for 2 years and they've failed to tackle the issue properly. We can talk about reform of the ECHR, but the reality is it's for the birds. It's just not going to happen. And so we have got to the moment now where the only option to tackle this issue is to leave the ECHR. That is the right thing to do, because ultimately everything we should be doing in government is about the national interest. It is not in the national interest to have a large number of mainly male working age men coming over the channel illegally, coming into our communities and causing the upset, the distress, and in cases, the security upheaval that is causing.
7: And there's a debate happening now in the House of Commons straight after the PMQs. The women of Binnington are watching that. They'll be in GB News later to discuss how they found it. But we heard there from Nigel Farage. He said time to declare a national emergency, a security emergency, on the small boats crisis. One viewer has got in touch to say that Kevin Badenoch has borrowed everything from reform, maybe even ECHR withdrawal. Did you feel you're leaning too much on what reform are doing?
8: No, I think that's nonsense. There's a difference between reform coming out with sort of headline announcements to try and grab the narrative compared to what the Conservatives have done. And Lord Wolfson, our Shadow Attorney General, has spent a considerable time giving a very lengthy, I think it was about 145 pages, legal advice in terms of leaving the ECHR. That is the sensible approach to dealing with these issues. You do need to go through policy in detail. That is what we've done, and that's why at last year's Conservative Party conference we said we were leaving it, but that was based upon evidence.
2: Labour's Preet Cargill, I guess if you wanted to put rocket boosters up into a reform, then you would reopen the can of worms, which is Brexit. Why on earth has Andy Burnham, the Prime Minister, done that? Kemi Badenoch made references to it at Prime Minister's Question Time. Why would you do that? That issue is done, isn't it?
6: Got a Prime Minister who is really being very open and honest with the country, and what he's asking is very legitimate questions. Has the Brexit deal that we've got been good for the economy? Has it actually stopped freedom of movement, the kind of migration and immigration flows that we've seen? That's exactly what many people who told me, you know, that they voted for Brexit wanted to see. And I don't think it's unreasonable for the Prime Minister to have a really open conversation. Many of us hear from businesses that doing business with EU is really difficult, whether you're importing stuff or exporting stuff. We've seen exports drop by 20%. Now, you know, farmers have got this precarious situation, like burgers, for example. There are limits and bans on what they can export. This is a big trading market. Why wouldn't we want to address these issues? Why wouldn't we want to work with our European partners on migration flows into Europe and then across to Britain?
2: What do you say to Emily Thornberry, who said she doesn't think another referendum would be needed if we were to rejoin the EU? She's like, let's crack on.
6: Well, look, I think, you know, lots of people are jumping the gun. What the Prime Minister is saying is, let's build consensus. Let's talk honestly about, has Brexit worked for the economy? Has it worked for farmers? Can we get a better deal on freedom, you know, on sort of food deals? And I think on a national security as well, right? And we've got to address, look, it's not just us that are facing migration flows. So is the rest of Europe. We've got to work together. Yeah. The European also have a development fund. We've got to be really clear with cuts to development. How do we work together to leverage some of the work that we want to do and address these issues?
7: Neil Shastry-Hurst, Peter from Bayswater says, why don't we seek to align with the successful US rather than the failing European Union? There was a time in the past when the Tories were going towards that position of becoming aligned quite close to the US, but less so now.
8: I think there are lots of nations that we want to align ourselves in our national interests. Of course, we want to have a strong relationship with the United States. It would be fair to say the current incumbent of the White House makes sometimes elements of diplomacy more challenging, but that doesn't change the overarching mission of having that strong relationship. Likewise, there are other nations within the Commonwealth, Australia, Canada, for example, of which we want to be building those ties and ensuring that we're prospering as a country. The reality, though, is relitigating Brexit is not in our national interest. We need to be focusing on our national security. We need to be focusing on getting more young people into work. And we need to get our economy growing.
2: Preet Cargill, another question from James. This is about social care. We've got to do it really, really quickly. His point is basically, I don't want my tax pensions paying for lazy parents. I looked after families used to take care of their old people. Now everyone else has to pay for it. Do we all need to do a bit on our own rather than, face losing the triple lock, for example, to change the social care system? do we need to look after our own families?
6: What I would say to James is, look, lots of families actually care for their parents and their grandparents. My parents looked after my grandparents. My siblings look after our parents. So this is already done. But what about people who don't have that wider support network? What do? They want to be able to stay in their homes. That's why we've got to make sure that people can have care within their home. They don't have to sell it unless they have to go into residential care. I think what the Prime Minister is doing is building consensus. Yeah. The British public do expect us on big issues like social care and National Care Service to work together across party and make sure that we have an offer for people and they're not going to have to feel worried about selling their homes.
7: And Neil Shuttlehurst, is James right? Perhaps we all need to step up more rather than relying on the state for our social care.
8: Well, Preet is right in the sense that there are a number of people who do work as unpaid carers. In fact, I'm responding on behalf of the opposition to a debate in Westminster Hall on that very issue tomorrow. But the reality is here, this is another headline announcement by the Prime Minister at conference without any of the detail. We don't know what he really means by a National Care Service.
7: No.
8: We've talked about adjusting the triple lock. I think most people will
7: concede. And there's a review for reporting back in April next year from Baroness Casey.
8: And we don't know how much it's going to cost.
7: And just very finally, a viewer finally asked to you, Preet Corgill, Andy Burnham has all the answers without any specifics. Has his grace period ended yet?
6: No, I think what Andy is doing as Prime Minister is he's really honest, addressing the big issues that the country faces and the things that people want him to be focused on. Let's give him a chance.
2: His poll ratings are going up. You worried?
8: Not particularly. I think it's a lot of vibes, as we're seeing time and time again. He's having to have people to bail him out when he says something that he thinks is slightly injudicious moments later.
2: Neil and Preet, thank you so much for joining us. Thank you for your brilliant questions. I'll be back next week with Chris. Chris is staying on with the lovely Emily Carver. Thank you for watching. Don't go anywhere. Stay with Emily and Chris for the next couple of hours. Thank you for watching. Thank you for joining us. Thank you.
7: See you very shortly.
2: Thank you.
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10: Hello there, good morning. Welcome to your GB News weather update from the Met Office. Often wet and windy towards the northwest with a Met Office warning in force here, but elsewhere it should be a mostly calm day ahead. That's all thanks to high pressure situated towards the southeast. Low pressure towards the northwest. Notice a squeeze in the isobars, so it's really towards the northwest of the UK where we are going to see those wet and windy conditions. The Met Office warning is towards the northwest of Scotland, but many areas of the north are going to see quite a breezy day. The rain situated across the far northwest, elsewhere just a mostly cloudy day with the odd spot of rain in places. The best of the sunshine across the far southeast. This is where temperatures will push into the low 20s, but elsewhere towards the mid to high teens. Now, to finish off the day, it will continue to be wet and windy across the far north and northwest of Scotland. Some quite heavy bands of rain moving through later. This is where it will be particularly gusty. Could potentially see wind speeds of 60 to 70 miles per hour around exposed coasts and hills. Rain eventually pushing into parts of Northern Ireland, elsewhere across England and Wales, though quite a cloudy end to the day. Still some light spots of drizzle, mostly across hills. And through the course of the night, we will eventually see the rain slowly sink its way southeastwards. Still some heavy bands associated with this and some blustery winds also. To the south of this, it should remain mostly dry, but we could see some low cloud through the course of the morning. And that does mean it is going to be a milder night to come for many areas, particularly if you compare it to this morning. Most towns and cities remaining in the mid-teens, turning a little fresher behind the rain though across the far northwest. Now the rain will continue to sink its way south and eastwards. It's fairly slow moving, which means for southern areas of Scotland, Northern England, parts of Wales as well, it's going to be quite a wet day on offer. Turning brighter behind with some showers, though it is going to be feeling fresher for these areas. Still warm towards the far south and southeast, with temperatures once again pushing into the low 20s.
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27: 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Entrance must be 18 or over. Lines close at 4 p.m. on the 23rd of October. 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
29: I've been in Westminster for a long time, but I know that though power may be here, its effect on people's lives is across the whole of the country. We may be where rules are made, but it's where they're implemented that matters. Join me, Jacob Rees-Mogg, for forthright and frank discussion on where Britain has come from, where it's going, and where it will end up. That's State of the Nation, Monday to Thursday, 8 to 9 o'clock. Vox Populi, Vox Dei.
30: Good afternoon, Britain. It's 1 o'clock on Wednesday, the 14th of October. I'm Emily Carver.
31: I'm Christopher Hope.
32: He spent the last 48 hours trying to unsay that Russia influenced the 2016 referendum when we all heard him say it. Does he ever get tired of putting his foot in his mouth?
31: Yes, a fiery clash of Prime Minister's questions as Kemi Badenoch accused Andy Burnham of spending the past 48 hours trying to unsay his claim that Russia influenced the Brexit referendum.
30: Yes, the Prime Minister hit back, saying Britain needs to confront hostile interference. He doubled down, really, accusing the Conservatives of looking the other way.
33: There is incontrovertible evidence that outside actors, enemies to this country, have interfered in our democratic processes. And it is inconceivable that that was not taking place across the whole of the last decade.
34: Well, Kemi Badenoch also told the Prime Minister to, quote, stop faffing about and approve Jackdaw and Rosebank in the North Sea. Andy Burnham also ruled out any partnership with the Greens following its Zionism is racism motion. I'll bring you more details shortly.
35: Well, Boston is Brexit heartland, so what do people here make of the Prime Minister's recent comments on the European Union? And we are just 2 weeks away from today from that budget, that first budget from the Chancellor, John Healey. So what would people in this area like to see? I'll have more from Boston.
31: Andy Burnham is facing fresh questions over his link to Manchester City after the deleted register of interest reportedly showed he had free dinners with the club's chairman.
30: Prime Minister insists all his dealings with the club owners have been declared.
33: They did not raise those issues with me. I'm very happy, Mr. Speaker, for everything to be set out in full.
31: Elsewhere, British traditional surnames like Taylor, Brown and Johnson are dying out, with new data showing they're being replaced with names like Khan, Ahmed and Ali.
0: These women are cross. They feel let down by the government. Tell me what you want to tell MPs today.
34: We want to show them that we completely disagree with their plan to house 1,256 illegal male immigrants in our small rural village of less than 350 people.
30: Yes, Paddington women take on Westminster. Local residents descend on Parliament today as MPs vote on plans to house 1,200 migrants at a nearby army camp.
31: Donald Trump is facing criticism after sharing a video of a British man mauled to death by a tiger while making another AI video of him playing with the tiger.
30: Yes, the first PMQs since the conference break. They've got a lot of them to come now.
31: It struck quite a friendly tone of what Andy Burnham, even sort of welcoming and expressing concern about Nigel Farage and security issues. That was a, you know, we wouldn't have heard that from Keir Starmer, I think. But I guess that was latter-day Keir Starmer. We're still in the early days, aren't we, of Andy Burnham? He's still being nice and reaching out across the aisle, as they say in politics. How long will it last for him?
30: That's his nice guy shtick, isn't it, Christopher? During PMQs, Kemi Badenoch accused Andy Burnham of trying to unsay that Russia had influenced the Brexit referendum.
1: You can't fight misinformation with misinformation. This is the first time I have ever heard the head of MI5 slap down a prime minister for doing Russia's dirty work for them. Either the prime minister knew what he was doing on that podcast, trying to undermine the 2016 referendum, or he opened his mouth on a matter of national security and said the first thing that came into his head.
31: But the PM doubled down, saying it was important to get it on the record that there is incontrovertible evidence of foreign interference in UK politics in the past decade, possibly including the 2024 election. I wonder, Emily.
30: Well, joining us now is GB News Chief Political Correspondent Catherine Fawcett. That's a very good point, Chris. You know, where does it stop? Where does it end? Is it just Brexit? Catherine, very interesting that the Prime Minister decided to double down on those Russian interference claims.
2: Yes, isn't it? A few comments made on a podcast at the weekend have really come back to bite him, where he said it was he'd been told that there had been Russian interference in the Brexit referendum without providing the evidence, and it wasn't challenged. It took us about half an hour on Monday to get the Prime Minister's official spokesman to say the Prime Minister does accept that the referendum result was legitimate. I guess the difference is between interference and influencing. They're now making clear that they don't believe that it influenced the result, but still pretty difficult. And Kemi Badenoch unsurprisingly capitalised on it, didn't she? Because she said the MI5 boss slapping down a prime minister for doing Russia's dirty work. So Ken McCallum yesterday, speaking about threats that we face, made it very clear that he thought it was very unhelpful to be talking like this, to be amplifying anything that Russia might be trying to do, to give them more oxygen than they deserved. And she took a lot of relish, I thought, when she said, does he ever get tired of putting his foot in his mouth? Because it's not the first time. He made sort of very questionable comments about Manchester City, who are embroiled in scandal just a couple of weeks ago. Now he's having to release details of meetings. It's emerged there's another dinner that we didn't know about, and he's talked about releasing the key dealings. I think those questions are not going away anytime soon. And energy security, she said to him, just stop faffing about and approve Jackdaw and Rosebank. We do expect a decision on those soon. And she basically said to him that he's scared of his own backbench MP
34: MPs, on defence, on welfare. And the politics of problem solving that he said he wanted versus point scoring. But Prime Minister's Questions is all about point scoring. And so it proved until nearly the end, when there was a bit of unity with Sir Ed Davey over social care. He's promised more cross-party meetings before Christmas. With Nigel Farage, perhaps surprisingly, over the death of Anne Widdecombe and the threats to Nigel Farage, the Prime Minister acknowledging how difficult that would have been for the Reform leader. And also with Kemi Badenoch herself commending her for part of her speech at conference last week, where she talked about her mixed-race children and that she didn't want them to be worried that they were not English. So Ella Braverman of Reform has, of course, said that she feels that she is not English. So quite a lot of unity. And just at the end, I thought, really interesting. Some party that they will not be cooperating with, however, is the Greens. Andy Burnham made it very clear that the Zionism is racism motion that was passed is anti-Semitic. And he said, basically, that they would not have anything to do with a party that held such views.
31: Catherine Forster there, thank you, live there from Westminster Hall. Now, GB
30: News. May I just say something very quickly?
31: Must you?
30: Chris, because there was absolutely, he does not want to cut the welfare bill. When he was asked about that, he mentioned mental health support, tech education in the Milburn Review. Absolutely nothing about actually doing something
31: sickness
30: to get that
31: is
30: money
31: the point.
30: Down.
31: Yeah.
30: Just get that money down. About the, you know, he didn't acknowledge at all the fact that the small boats might bring over IRGC terrorist operatives, that could be used as a threat to our national security. Just some wishy-washy vague statement about how we're bringing the numbers down and we need to bring the numbers down. I think he needs to acknowledge that a lot of people in this country are really, really worried that this is a threat to our security.
31: We don't know who they are. They've been their ID documents on their way over. The women of Piddington are not sure who they're living next to. I mean we on about Piddington on this channel, but we have to, because this is a government failure now on the doorstep of communities who frankly are paying taxes for this not to happen, Emily. That is what makes them so cross. On benefits, he talks about building more council homes to deal with the issue of councils paying more than they need to private landlords. But what about bringing down the sickness benefit level?
30: Yeah.
31: That is not being addressed by the Prime Minister.
30: He doesn't want to go there. We're going to get on to the Piddington women, because you met them this morning, didn't you?
31: They're amazing.
30: Nine of them.
31: All nine, and that's nine. That's about, only 133 women in the settlement of Piddington. But anyway, we are, of course, in Boston and Lincolnshire, one of Britain's most pro-Brexit constituencies back in the 2016 referendum 10 years ago, to find out what people think there about Andy Burnham's plans to bring us closer to Europe.
30: Well, joining us is Jack Carson. Jack, thank you very much indeed. What are people saying to you?
3: Well, certainly, there is a sense here that in people's minds here, the Brexit that they voted for and wanted hasn't been delivered. They haven't seen their asks delivered yet. They wanted to see lower immigration. They don't feel like that has been delivered. They wanted focus and money to be spent on their towns and their area, and they don't feel like that has been focused on enough. So when Andy Burnham talks in recent days around wanting closer relationships with the EU, saying that Brexit has failed, that even Labour would consider including some kind of referendum to rejoin or just straight up rejoining the European Union in their next manifesto, people here have told me that to them is a bit of an insult, that's not what they wanted, and they don't feel like they've been listened to. Some people telling me they still feel disillusioned as they did back in 2016. But of course, we've got other big events coming up in the next couple of weeks that people here care and focus are focusing on. We've got the budget in a couple of weeks' time. Lots of people here telling me that they want John Healey to focus on things like getting young people into work. These kind of areas, these rural areas, it is a struggle for young people when they leave school or college to be able to get into work. Back decades ago, people would have gone onto the land and gone and worked on a farm, at least during the summer, but that work seemingly for people here, they think, has dried up. So opportunities for young people, but also people not liking ideas, suggestions that pensions could be included in tax raising measures.
35: measures to try and fill the financial gap, which is so much as halved, according to research, because of that war in the Middle East. And then we are not long and not far away from winter. Of course, we've covered a lot over the past couple of years here on GB News, the situation of older people and their heating around those changes to the winter fuel allowance that the government initially brought in under Keir Starmer. But there is research that suggests some 1.7 million households will not turn on this not turn on their heating this winter because of fears of soaring bills. I spoke to one local resident earlier on, Judith. She told me about the situation that she's facing as the months get a bit colder.
4: Village, we have no gas. So my options were liquid gas, solid fuel, oil or electric. Nobody in their right mind goes with electric. I have oil. Last winter, I filled my oil tank up for £250. This year, £425. And it will be even higher next year. But because the only benefit I get is my pension, I don't qualify for any help.
35: So are you facing a situation where you might not turn the heat
4: on? I put the clothes on this winter. I'm turning the heat right down to keep it going so the pipes don't freeze, and then I'll be wrapping up warm indoors.
35: As you heard there, the reality for Judith, and like many other people across the country this winter, will be having the heating on the lowest possible setting you can go, maybe not even turning it on, and then just wrapping up. You know, she heard there that her heating bill, because this is such a rural area and lots of places have to have their own oil tanks to be able to heat their homes, the price she's paying is basically almost doubled. So that is, of course, you know, something that people here are looking to focus on here in the budget in a couple of weeks' time. And of course, those distractions from Andy Burnham with the European Union don't help, and they don't think that's what the government at the moment should be focusing on.
5: Hello, I'm in the Boston thing, and I'm...
30: Okay, Jack Carlson, thank you very much indeed, and to that that girl behind you,
31: yes,
30: too. I really appreciate the view from Boston.
31: They all love GB News in Boston. Now we're going live now to the House of Commons, where MPs are debating the issue of Piddington, whether migrants should be housed next to a small village in Oxfordshire at MOD Bicester, 1,250 mainly all male migrants who ditched their ID documents on their way over. There we see Joy Morrissey. She is the Shadow Women's Minister, who has organised this debate with Chris Philp to our right as we look at that. He's the Shadow Home Secretary. What's interesting here, Emily, is MPs at the end will vote on this. They'll vote on whether it's right that migrants are being housed, and the issue there faced by the people of Piddington, it will put MPs on the hook for backing it or not backing it.
30: Yeah, this is a very difficult one for the government because their big line is we're closing hotels. But everyone knows that that doesn't mean people are being necessarily deported or removed from the country. It means that they're putting in different accommodation, for example, like the MOD Bicester. Now, the motion is this House condemns the government's plan to place illegal migrants into MOD Bicester and calls on the government to withdraw from the European Convention on Human Rights in order to deport illegal migrants. So two parts there, one more focused on MOD Bicester and then one on the broader policy.
31: Well, exactly. And I think this is quite a clever motion. It puts onto the record whether you support or don't support the women of Piddington, as well as backing their Tory policy to withdraw from the ECHR and, of course, reform policy too. Now, watching this debate are the women of Piddington. Nine women have come down from that settlement. Only 133 women actually live in Piddington. The settlement's about 350. They do feel overwhelmed by what they're facing. They're angry and cross. And earlier I spoke to them for GB News outside Parliament before the debate took place. Here's what they told me.
0: These women are cross. They feel let down by the government. Tell me what you want to tell MPs today.
6: We want to show them that we completely disagree with their plan to house 1,256 illegal male immigrants in our small rural village of less than 350 people. We fear for our safety, we fear for the safety of our families, and today we're here as the women of Piddington, but we speak for all women in the UK. It's not just a problem that is happening in Piddington, it's happening across the country, and the government need to get a grip of the out-of-control immigration that we're seeing as a country.
0: We were extremely touched by the story of your son Rex on GB News. You lost your daughter in childbirth, and Rex likes to visit the grave
6: of his
0: sister.
6: I brought his letter with me, actually.
0: Have you?
6: He's still waiting for a
7: response, as like we all are. And I'm just hoping we get some answers.
0: You're a mum of three. Would you mind reading out Rex's letter?
7: Yes, of course. He's got good handwriting. We like our village because I and my family walk down to my sister's grave to see her. I worry I won't be able to do that anymore. My family has lived here for over 100 years. I love the playing field in Piddington because I am there every week. Thanks, Andy, from Rex, age 7.
0: That's Andy Burnham from Rex, age 7. Yep. Want to know why he can't do that in the future.
7: Yeah, because we've had to, in an age-appropriate way, explain to him we like our village how it is and we feel safe, but there may be a time in the future where we will have to change the way we live our lives, and that's not fair.
0: Okay, that's Gina Firkin. Now, she lost her daughter in childbirth. Her son Rex goes to visit the grave and is worried he can't go anymore to visit the grave. And he wrote to Andy Burnham, that was a letter which Gina was reading out then. Age groups, I mean, looking at that, the range of people here, someone living there for 56 years in Piddington, Joe Harcock, down to Gina Firkin, being there for 37 years, Christine Gower there for 6 years. It's all ages. All backgrounds, normal life being changed and altered in a way they don't want, Emily, because of government failure at the border.
30: Well, and Andy Burnham's only answer really as yet seems to be, well, these people are here and we need to share them out across the country. And the problem is that doesn't wash, does it, with the public?
0: Well, his point is, why have areas like Makerfield had to take more of their fair share, he would say, of houses of multiple occupation?
30: Which is fair enough.
0: But then, of course, the political damage here is this issue now has been spread broadly across the country. Lib Dems, that's the Lib Dem seat, Piddington, right? Lib Dems are Lib Dem MP now has the battle on this. You'll see Labour MPs also battling on this. It's a government...
30: Even the Greens didn't want them near one of their MPs.
0: No, of course.
30: I just don't understand why this issue of small boat illegal migration is not treated as an emergency. It just doesn't seem to be treated with the urgency
0: that was the
30: it
0: point
30: requires.
0: Of Nigel Farage's remark.
30: Yeah, with him on this one.
0: It was a nice answer, a human answer from Andy Burnham about his family, but it avoided the issue. And the issue our viewers and listeners care about is just deal with it. And the reward politically, Emily, for stopping those small boats, just saying, right, to hell with all the other rules, we're going to stop it because we don't feel safe.
30: I mean, but how many warnings have we had?
0: Yeah.
30: From people who know about this issue?
0: Yeah.
30: That these crossings are going to be used by people with nefarious...
0: Yeah.
30: Sorry, what were you going to say?
0: So I was going to introduce what we're saying on the screen.
30: Please do.
0: Joy Morrissey there, the Shadow Women's Minister. She, of course, is running this debate. It's a Tory debate. She's answering questions there from Leila Moran of the Liberal Democrats. Mm-hmm. And that's what we're watching on screen now.
30: Yeah, absolutely. Now, Joy Morrissey's been leading the charge, really, hasn't she?
0: Yes.
30: On this one, at least in Parliament. Who's gone down to meet the Piddington women? Of course, Joy Morrissey has. Kemi Badenoch went down.
0: Yeah, she's been there. I think we've seen Zia Yousaf there for Reform UK. Interestingly, and that's why they're here, all the women wrote every single female MP in the Commons, but didn't get much of a reply apart from a few of them. I think maybe Sarah Poacher replied for Reform UK. No answer, they claim, from Bridget Phillipson, of course, is the Women's Minister. And we'll see if she'll vote later on.
30: But this is mostly symbolic, isn't it?
0: Yeah.
30: But it still proves a point.
0: That's quite right. So.
30: Anyway, we'll come back to this and find out what happens with the vote.
0: Elsewhere.
30: But in the meantime.
0: That's Randy Burnham is facing fresh questions over his links to Manchester City after a deleted register of interest when he was from his time as mayor of that city reportedly showed he had two free dinners with the club's chairman.
30: Yes, he did say he only had one, I believe. But during PMQs today, the Prime Minister insisted all his dealings with the club's owners have been declared.
8: They did not raise those issues with me. I'm very happy, Mr. Speaker, for everything to be set out in full.
0: Joining us now is Middle East expert and policy consultant Radha Sterling. Radha, thank you for joining us. He's on a bit of a sticky wicket, isn't he, the Prime Minister? He's got to come clean, declare all these meetings, and then answer questions about what influence Man City had over his policy choices.
9: He's certainly got quite a history that's being unravelled there, and as during his mayorship in Manchester. So I think what we're seeing is just an increase in investment coming from the UAE, and we only want to talk about it when it affects someone like Nigel Farage, but clearly it's affecting everyone. You know, we've got our our hands out waiting for Gulf investment, whether it's Qatar or the UAE, and it's almost a race for those Middle Eastern countries to be the ones who invest and who invest and receive that influence, which is ultimately what they're looking for.
30: And what's the worry there?
9: I think when we have interests like this, financial interests that converge, I think we're ultimately going to see the price being paid by individuals. So on the one hand, we're losing money, we're losing billionaires, we're losing millionaires. They want to leave, go to other countries, jurisdictions where the environment is more welcoming. And then we end up being desperate to recruit money from the Gulf rather than from our own British citizens who have developed businesses and lived there their entire lives. So we've got that kind of a quandary where we're accepting money in dubious circumstances with little oversight or accountability for anything that does go wrong, any corruption that we do inevitably see. And ultimately, that's resulting in diplomacy that's not helping citizens. So we see British nationals who visit the UAE, they need assistance from their government, and that sort of assistance is declining because we're just so desperate to please them and so desperate to invite them and continue to have them in our country that that we don't want to offend them in any way. And that's what I've seen. The British government has had dwindling influence in the Middle East, while America has actually increased their influence. Yeah. So this is all coming down to the individuals involved and the local trade corporations and all of the investments that we're taking and desperate to take, and that comes at a price, and that price is...
31: Rhonda Sterling, you can see the issue here for Andy Burnham. He's both a football fan. He wants the game to be obviously above any kind of taint or scandal. He also wants jobs and investment in a city he cares about, and those two issues have become together and clashed. Surely he's got to come clean properly. I mean, the fact that it emerged today, I think in the Sun newspaper, these other meetings that didn't take place, it's for me, it's always the cover-up in these stories. Come clean, say everything that happened and move on.
9: I mean, it's just scandal after scandal. I think we've learned something is that we cannot rely on them for honesty, that we will have to do everything that we can to draw that information out. But yeah, they're not just going to come forward and say, I've done this, I accept responsibility. And if they did, I think we've all heard that too much before. We've heard the apologies, we've heard the, you know, the pleadings for forgiveness. And I think, especially with Burnham, I don't think there's much of a tolerance for him. He wasn't elected. He wasn't the front man of the party. And I think people are upset already that he's just stepped into power. And now he's being dishonest as well on just about every front that comes his way.
31: He would deny any dishonesty. And of course, the government says that all meetings are declared. And at these meetings, the issue of football governance wasn't discussed.
30: Yeah, well, Rhonda Sterling, really appreciate your time. Great to have you on, Middle East expert and policy consultant. Appreciate it. I'm sure this story will rumble on. It's quite incredible just how much money has been invested in Manchester from these guys.
31: Quite right. Anyway, this is Good Afternoon Britain on GB News. Lots more coming up on today's show.
30: Yes, a shocking new report has revealed 4 in 5 jobs created over the past decade have been taken by migrants, mostly from outside the European Union.
31: Wow. But after the break, traditional British surnames like Taylor, Brown, Johnson, not Hope, though, yet, are dying out with new data.
30: I don't think it was ever in the top 10, Chris.
31: New data revealing they're being replaced by names like Khan, Ahmed and Ali.
10: Bowl.
11: They are under no illusion.
10: Ray.
11: Are you a human trafficker?
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10: Get ready, Britain. 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
17: Traditional British surnames are disappearing from the baby name charts as Khan, Ahmed and Ali break into the top 10 for newborns.
18: So back in 1996, Smith, Jones and Williams topped the list of the most common surnames given to babies in England and Wales. But fast forward to today and the picture looks very different.
17: Joining us now is Raqib Hassan, journalist and social policy analyst. There you are. I think you make a face of George, don't they? Look at that. Now, Raqib, what's going on here? Why are these names replaced? Facing traditional British names?
19: Well, there's no doubt that modern Britain, the portrait of it, is a fast-changing and increasingly complicated one. And we can see that what we consider to be traditional English, and I think you say traditional Welsh surnames, I think Jones and Williams is still in the top 10 as well. They're declining in terms of their commonality as a surname. Well, you have surnames which have roots in the established South Asian, especially South Asian Muslim populations of the country, such as Khan. They've risen in terms of their commonality. But this isn't just not Muslim surnames in the top 10. I believe Singh and Kaur, which traditionally denote followers of Sikhism, they're also in the top 10. So I think you can see that those surnames which are on the rise, they find their roots in our South Asian populations, which can trace their origins back to regions such as Gujarat, Punjab, Azad Kashmir and Sylhet.
18: Yeah, I'm surprised to see those two Sikh surnames in there, because I was just looking up, looking at the population of Sikhs in England and Wales. I think it's only around 500,000, or at least it was in the 2021 census.
19: Well, I think that firstly, even younger Sikhs, they tend to have a strong in-group preference in terms of who they get married to. But Singh and Kaur, they're ultimately surnames given to denote religious affiliation to Sikhism. So it's very common that it's universally known that that Sikhs, if you're a male Sikh, you will usually have Singh in your name. And if you're a female Sikh, you'll have Kaur in your name. It's also the reason why Muhammad is such a popular boy's name in Muslim communities as well.
18: Yeah, I mean, I suppose this shows us two things, really. We've had, obviously, huge levels of immigration, particularly from South Asia. But also, the native population just simply aren't having that many babies, or at least large sections of the British native people aren't having babies.
19: I'm glad, Emmy, that you've raised that point, because I think that's critical to understanding demographic trends. There's no doubt that we've experienced very high levels of immigration from South Asia. That's been demonstrated by the recent Boris wave. But I think that when you look at the, I'm going to be very open about it, the native English population, the indigenous population, I don't think that marriage and child raising, they're not seen as the critical pillars of adulthood as they used to be. Well, you see those more traditional minded South Asian population, whether they're Muslim, Hindu or Sikh, they're still seen as integral parts of adulthood for both cultural and religious reasons, and that's feeding into these demographic trends.
18: It's quite interesting though, isn't it? Because those changes are taking place within the Muslim community as well, aren't they? So traditionally, I don't know, first generation Muslim people who have arrived would have, let's just say, 5 or 6 kids. Now it seems to be going down as well. Still higher than the native British population, but second, third generation, fourth generation having fewer children as well.
19: Yeah, I think you can see that fertility slowdown. I think you can see that across a variety of groups. I think that, but what's becoming increasingly common is that you have native English people just not having many children at all, or if not even getting married at all. And that's not necessarily the case in more traditional minded populations that can trace
18: their origins
19: back to
18: the Indian subcontinent. What can we do about this? Because I don't suppose this is too controversial to say that I think it would be a good thing if there's lots of British people, native Brits, having children in this country to keep the culture going of our country. So what can we do about it?
19: Well, I think you could introduce pro-natalist policies, but they've had limited success in other countries, such as South Korea. I think that the reality is that the native English mainstream has become hugely secularized, and there is a strong emphasis on personal freedom. So I think a lot of this has to be a cultural sea change. I think one way the state could intervene is empowering elements of civil society, which ultimately promote a pro-family message across the board. I think that there's a limit to how much government can actually achieve it, because many of these cultural changes are deeply rooted.
18: I agree. I think it's so cultural. You know, financial incentives can only do so much. Rakiba San, thank
19: Absolutely.
18: You very much indeed, a journalist and social policy analyst. You know, I get really upset about this because I know so many women who would love to have children, love to have more children, but for one reason or another, they haven't found the right chap.
17: Can't afford.
18: What's wrong with you, men, Chris?
17: Well, we do our best. But I guess they can't.
18: Children, but for one reason or another, they haven't found the right chap.
17: Can't afford.
18: What's wrong with you, men?
17: Well, we do our best. We do our best. But I guess they can't.

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3: 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The headlines from the GB newsroom. Prosecutors allege Russell Brand was ruthless and calculated as the 51-year-old goes on trial on charges of rape and sexual assault. He's accused of groping women and forcing them into sexual acts and allegations which date from 1999 to 2009. Brand denies all charges. Elsewhere, the family of William Chapman, who was killed by a tiger, have said deeply offensive media content is causing them severe distress after US President Donald Trump reposted a widely shared video of the incident. President Trump posted footage of Mr. Chapman being fatally attacked by a tiger at the Yorkshire Wildlife Park to 13 million followers on Truth Social. The leader of Catholics in England and Wales has called on people to pray for the Pope's recovery after the pontiff was diagnosed with lung cancer. The Vatican confirmed the pontiff had a successful surgery to remove a growth. The 71-year-old is expected to remain in hospital for a week. Those are the latest headlines. More at 2 o'clock.
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2: Thank you, Tatiana. Lots more coming up on today's show. Russell Brand goes on trial accused of rape and sexual assault. He denies all seven charges relating to allegations from six women between 1999 and 2009. To reiterate, he denies all charges.
5: Hello there, good morning. Welcome to your GB News weather update from the Met Office. Often wet and windy towards the northwest with a Met Office warning in force here, but elsewhere it should be a mostly calm day ahead. That's all thanks to high pressure situated towards the southeast. Low pressure towards the northwest. Notice a squeeze in the isobars, so it's really towards the northwest of the UK where we are going to see those wet and windy conditions. The Met Office warning is towards the northwest of Scotland, but many areas of the north are going to see quite a breezy day. The rain situated across the far northwest. Elsewhere, just a mostly cloudy day with the odd spot of rain in places. The best of the sunshine across the far southeast. This is where temperatures will push into the low 20s, but elsewhere towards the mid to high teens. Now, to finish off the day, it will continue to be wet and windy across the far north and northwest of Scotland. Some quite heavy bands of rain moving through later. This is where it will be particularly gusty. Could potentially see wind speeds of 60 to 70 miles per hour around exposed coasts and hills. Rain eventually pushing into parts of Northern Ireland. Elsewhere across England and Wales, though, quite a cloudy end to the day. Still some light spots of drizzle, mostly across hills. And through the course of the night, we will eventually see the rain slowly sink its way southeastwards. Still some heavy bands associated with this and some blustery winds also. To the south of this, it should remain mostly dry, but we could see some low cloud through the course of the morning. And that does mean it is going to be a milder night to come for many areas, particularly if you compare it to this morning. Most towns and cities remaining in the mid-teens, turning a little fresher behind the rain though across the far northwest. Now the rain will continue to sink its way south and eastwards. It's fairly slow moving, which means for southern areas of Scotland, Northern England, parts of Wales as well, it's going to be quite a wet day on offer. Turning brighter behind with some showers, though it is going to be feeling fresher for these areas. Still warm towards the far south and southeast, with temperatures once again pushing into the low 20s.
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7: 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The M25 has a lane closure between junctions 26 and 25 in Enfield. The M6 is closed between junctions 11 and 12 in Telford. The M1 northbound has a lane closure at junction 30 in Worksop. In Scotland, the M8 westbound has three lanes restricted at junction 15 on the A803 east approach and slips. Across Wales, the A55 at Britannia Bridge is affected by disruption. And on the trains, East Midlands Railway and Thameslink are facing major disruption between London St Pancras International and Luton, with all lines closed and delays of up to 60

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1: Okay, welcome back. It's 1:38. This is Good Afternoon Britain. Now, Russell Brand's trial is underway at Southwark Crown Court in London. The 51-year-old has pleaded not guilty to all charges against him, with the trial expected to last several weeks.
2: Well, that's reporter Will Godley is outside Southwark Crown Court with the latest. Will.
3: Yes, good afternoon to you both. In court this morning, the prosecution opened their case against Russell Brand, describing him as a ruthless, calculating and manipulative sexual predator. He, of course, is accused of groping women and forcing them into sexual acts over a 10-year period between 1999 and 2009. At a time, the prosecution say his career was beginning to flourish. Today, in court, the prosecution just said that at the time Russell Brand could be nice when he wanted to, but then demanding, entitled, a flirt with a huge sexual appetite. Rail Carmi Jones, KC, prosecuting, told the court that Russell Brand had a strong desire for some form of sexual contact, which was indiscriminate and ferocious. Well, the 51-year-old comedian has pleaded not guilty previously to three counts of rape, three counts of sexual assault and one count of indecent assault relating to six different women. But today the prosecution gave an outline of the allegations that Russell Brand is facing, and as they did that, he sat in the dock upright in his seat, occasionally flicking through bundles of evidence as the prosecution was telling the jurors the allegations against Russell Brand, including that in 1999 Russell Brand is accused of raping a woman after he performed at a fringe event at the Labour Party conference in Bournemouth. In court, we heard that Russell Brand got partially undressed at a hotel room with a woman in her late 20s before he pranced around the room a bit like an ostrich doing silly walks. He then proceeded to allegedly rape her, and she felt, in court we heard, dirty and stupid. Russell Brand is also accused in 2001 of assaulting a woman who worked at MTV, and then in 2004 a further allegation of rape when Russell Brand was at a bar in central London. The prosecution said Russell Brand lurched forward and groped her with a big weird grin on her face when they were at the bar talking about Big Brother. He's then said to have pulled her into a toilet cubicle and raped her, and when this woman protested, he is said to have told her, "Oh, come on, don't be a spoil sport, you want to." Well, Russell Brand in 2004-2005 is also accused of sexually assaulting a radio worker in her 20s. He's said to have kissed her sloppily and aggressively and groping her so hard that it was painful, and when she looked to Russell Brand's entourage for help, the prosecution say that they did nothing, and when she eventually pushed Russell Brand off her, he just sniggered. Well, in 2009, he's further accused of raping a woman and also of sexually assaulting a different woman. In court today, the prosecution said that Russell Brand provided a statement to police saying that he has never engaged in non-consensual activity. He, of course, has pleaded not guilty to all charges, and later on in the trial, he'll be invited to outline his defence to these allegations. This trial, of course, continues this afternoon.
1: Okay, well, thank you very much indeed, Will Godley, there outside Southwark Crown Court. That trial is expected to go on for a few weeks, but this is Good Afternoon Britain on GB News.
2: Yeah, lots more coming up on today's show.
1: We're just going to take a quick look at the House of Commons, because that debate on the Piddington women is going ahead. This, of course, relates to the use of MOD Vista for upwards of 1,200 male illegal immigrants to be accommodated. Of course, you met with them this morning,
2: yeah,
1: didn't you?
2: Yeah, they are a determined bunch. They're watching us from the public gallery, and we should say that at the end of this, there will be a debate and a vote of MPs. They're going to decide, MPs, whether they condemn the plan to put illegal migrants next to Puddington in MOD Bicester, and they call on the government to withdraw from the ECHR, the European Convention on Human Rights, to allow the government to deport more migrants. So this is a ruse by the Tories, a clever ruse, an important one also, to put MPs on the hook. Do they back the women of Puddington or not? And they can't really dodge it. They want to vote for it or not.
1: Well, absolutely. And there's more to come, but let's first get a look at the holiday weather forecast.
4: Ready to soak up that holiday sunshine?
5: Won't we need some cover?
4: No worries. All sorted.
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7: After some heavy downpours, Italy turning sunny once more for Friday. The wet and windy weather, though, is still around across the eastern Mediterranean. A cool breeze blowing across the Greek islands. Some heavy downpours for southern Turkey and Cyprus. There's the sunshine for Italy. Fine and sunny, too, for Sardinia, Corsica and the Balearics. Also, the weather set fair dry with sunny spells for Madeira and also across the Canaries. There's an increasing chance of some showers heading towards Barcelona for the weekend and also here turning a touch cooler.
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2: Okay, let's get the latest news from the Falklands, thousands of miles away. The government has launched a diplomatic pushback against Argentina, alongside approving oil drilling off the islands.
1: Yes, ministers are also offering greater protection to businesses facing Argentinian pressure, and they've urged Interpol to reject attempts to target those involved in the Falklands oil industry.
2: Our colleague Mark White has been looking at the island's growing economy from oil and fishing to tourism.
18: You don't have to wander far on this archipelago to see the reason why tourism here is rapidly expanding. In fact, many sectors of the Falklands economy are thriving, ensuring these islands have one of the highest GDP rates per capita in the world. You know, it's such an incredible privilege to be up close to this penguin colony here in the Falkland Islands. This is the kind of thing that attracts many thousands of visitors all the way down to the South Atlantic to see this wildlife. It's a huge part of the economy of these islands, something that they're continuing to develop alongside fishing and alongside now the oil industry. The Falklands continues to develop its tourism offering in the face of regular Argentine attempts to stifle those ambitions, often bullying neighbouring countries into denying visiting cruise ships entry into their ports. Currently, fishing is by far the biggest earner for these islands. It has ensured the government here has no debt and is entirely self-sufficient.
19: It accounts for about 58% of gross domestic product, and it's also a very significant contributor to government revenue. So fishing fees alone is about £36 million a year, and that's about 30% of the government's operating budget.
18: But it's the oil sector that will soon become the real dynamo in the Falklands economy. After the British government this week approved drilling here, an oil rig is currently en route from Scotland and due to arrive off the islands in January. Well, here in Stanley Harbour, they are currently dredging out and creating a new jetty for the oil supply vessels that will be here in force when production begins on the Sea Lion oil field by about 2028 at the latest. Everywhere there are signs of development, like these accommodation pods for the hundreds of oil workers due here soon. The news that oil production is imminent will undoubtedly infuriate the Argentinians, but the Falklands government is unwavering.
20: We are trying to make ourselves more resilient. We are an island community that relies on our natural resources. It is our right to exploit those resources, and that's what we wish to do in peace, quietly, just to get on.
18: As Buenos Aires threatens imminent international court action to halt oil production here, British government ministers warn they won't stand by while Argentina uses economic coercion against the people of the Falklands. Mark White, GB News, in the Falklands capital, Stanley.
1: Well, delighted to say Mark White joins us now live from Stanley. Mark, what a beautiful package there. Those penguins, you look right at home.
18: Well, penguins one minute, geese the next, and right now we're so lucky because we're on the pier at Falkland Harbour and we've just got a little visitor that's come to say hello to GB News. If Mark can just gently follow me over so we don't frighten him, that, ladies and gentlemen, is a sea lion having a little bit of a sunbathe, because actually it is a really, really lovely day here in the Falklands. I can just see him opening his eye, just taking a little look to see if we're a threat or not. But this is the kind of incredible wildlife and other amazing sights that you see when you are down here in the Falkland Islands. As I say, this fella just decided on his own, he's not with anyone else from what we can see, that he's just going to have a little bask in the sun. And the tourism trade, as I was mentioning just a little earlier there, is now on the rise again. This despite the fact that the Argentinians are doing their level best to make it really quite awkward for the islanders here, in the sense that they will try and coerce neighbouring countries not to have the cruise ships that dock here dock in their countries as well, to make it difficult for them. Also, some of the flights that are put on to various other neighbouring Latin countries, they find themselves pressured at times into suspending these services. So it's difficult, and it's going to get even more difficult now that the Sea Lion field, field. Let's give you the sea lion again, just to be illustrative of that. The sea lion oil field is about to enter production, and that means, of course, that we will have a very significant number of people coming to the islands. There will be more in the way of investment in the island economy, and that will just infuriate the Argentinians even more.
1: That sea lion basking in the sun. Soon he's going to have to get to work, isn't he? Now this oil field's opening. Thank you very much, Mark. Wonderful to have you there for us.
2: Thank you, Mark White there. Fascinating, isn't it? We're going, of course, we'll be talking all day about the debate, the Piddington debate, the women there watching this debate, the women having these migrants imposed on them by the government in MOD Bista. These MPs, that's a Lib Dem MP speaking now, they will have to vote either way on whether they support or are against that imposition on the women of Piddington. The vote probably by 4 o'clock today.
1: Yeah, very awkward one for a Labour MP, certainly, who will say, well, we need somewhere to put them.
2: Yeah, wait and see. It doesn't matter. More of that all day on GB News, of course. This is GB News. Good afternoon, Britain.
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21: Hello there, good afternoon. Welcome to your GB News weather update from the Met Office. Continuing to stay wet and windy in the north, generally calmer towards the south, though overnight we can expect to see some low cloud and possibly some drizzle. And the north-south split is all to do with high pressure towards the southeast, low pressure towards the northwest, and notice a squeeze in the isobars here as well. This is where it's going to continue to remain windy through the first part of the evening. Some heavy bands of rain starting to push into Scotland, Northern Ireland and northern parts of England through the course of the night. To the south of this, though, it should remain mostly dry, a fair bit of cloud around and a decent breeze. That's going to hold temperatures up, so a milder night to come for many of us. They're starting to feel a little bit fresher towards the far northwest of Scotland as the rain clears. So to start on Thursday, it is going to be wet and still rather windy in some places, certainly across Scotland. A slightly better start towards the northwest, though still a fair few showers moving through here. But for much of Scotland, it is going to be wet with outbreaks of rain, this heavy at times, and similarly across Northern Ireland and northwest England. To the south of this, though, it should be a generally bright start, some cloud in places. This could be thick enough to produce some light outbreaks of drizzle. And through the course of the day, the rain will slowly sink its way south and eastward, so that does mean it will linger for much of southern Scotland, northern England and northwest Wales, so quite a wet day to come here. To the north of the rain, though, generally brighter, just a few showers drifting into coasts. This is where it's going to feel a bit cooler, though. To the south of the rain, remaining dry with some sunny spells and continuing to stay warm here with temperatures still pushing into the low 20s, but more towards the low to mid-teens towards the north. Now, the rain will eventually clear its way towards the southeast through the course of Thursday evening. Behind it, it is much fresher, cooler air, so that means you may notice a cooler day on Friday. High pressure building in for the weekend, which means lots of dry weather and some sunny spells, but feeling a little bit fresh at times.
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3: 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Entrance must be 18 or over. Lines close at 4 p.m. on the 23rd of October. Please check the closing time if listening or watching on demand. Good luck.
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2: Good afternoon, Britain. It's 2 p.m. on Wednesday, the 14th of October. I'm Christopher Hope.
9: And I'm Emily Carver.
25: He spent the last 48 hours trying to unsay that Russia influenced the 2016 referendum when we all heard him say it. Does he ever get tired of putting his foot in his mouth?
9: Well, there you go, Kemi Badenoch. But the Prime Minister hit back, saying Britain needs to confront hostile interference. He doubled down, accusing the Conservatives of looking the other way.
28: There is incontrovertible evidence that outside actors, enemies to this country, have interfered in our democratic processes. And it is inconceivable that that was not taking place across the whole of the last decade.
2: So a shocking new report has revealed that 4 in 5 jobs created over the past decade have been taken by migrants, mostly from outside the European Union.
29: These women are cross. They feel let down by the government. Tell me what you want to tell MPs today.
30: We want to show them that we completely disagree with their plan to house 1,256 illegal male immigrants in our small rural village of less than 350 people.
9: Yes, the Paddington women take on Westminster today. Local residents descend on Parliament as MPs vote on plans to house 1,200 migrants at a nearby army camp.
2: Elsewhere, the US President Donald Trump is facing criticism after sharing a video of a British man mauled to death by a tiger while making another AI video of him playing with the same tiger.
9: And Russell Brand goes on trial today, accused of rape and sexual assault. He denies all 7 charges relating to allegations from 6 women between 1999 and 2009.
2: Winnie the Pooh turns 100, a century off the bear from the 100-acre wood, who became one of Britain's best-loved characters. And who better to mark the occasion than one of our best-loved characters, Michael Portillo.
31: To encourage perseverance and resilience, Winnie the Pooh says, "Rivers know this. There's no hurry. We shall get there someday."
2: Oh, he's great, isn't he?
9: One of my childhood memories is being taken by my dad to Winnie the Pooh Park,
2: yes,
9: which I think was Aldenham
1: country park or something like this. Anywhere, there's Winnie the Poohs everywhere, and you follow the journey.
2: Poo sticks.
1: You do the poo sticks and all that.
2: The bridge, I think, was taken down and re-erected. It's obviously huge in America because of Disney's making films and so forth about Winnie the Pooh. But yeah, I mean, A.A. Milne, fantastic.
1: A literary legend.
2: Yeah, somewhat.
1: But yes, the Piddington women are in town today. They're in Westminster. They've already spoken to Christopher Hope. They've been with Joy Morrissey, who's leading the charge on this. They're trying to force a vote. Well, it is forcing a vote on this issue of MOD BISTA being used in this way.
2: I'll be back in the studio later with Martin Daubney.
1: Are they coming in?
2: Yeah, with all of them. They are formidable. They
1: are they going to fit?
2: Well, they'll get them
1: we'll
2: in.
1: We'll arrange them.
2: But they are absolutely cross. And here's why they're cross. And you know why they're cross. Because government failure is on their doorstep. They pay taxes. We all pay our taxes to keep our borders secure and safe. It is not secure and safe because of the migrant crossings. And now these migrants are being housed next to people who pay their taxes for it not to happen. It is really, really annoying. It's happening across the country. People are not feeling safe.
1: Well, there you go. Get in touch. gbnews.com/yoursay is the way to do so. But let's get to the headlines.
10: Thank you very much. The top stories at 2 o'clock. Andy Burnham and Kemi Badenoch traded blows over defence at Prime Minister's questions as he criticised Tory plans for an Iron Dome-style air defence system.
11: The Prime Minister has had a busy few weeks tying himself in knots, explaining why national security shouldn't come at the expense of social security, bumbling into a row still ongoing about Manchester City, and I don't think his carefully worded answer to my honourable friend is going to suffice. Doesn't sound like that one's going away. And he spent the last 48 hours trying to unsay that Russia influenced the 2016 referendum when we all heard him say it. Does he ever get tired of putting his foot in his mouth?
12: We need to call that out and look straight at it in a way that the party opposite didn't do. I have a quote here from the Right Honourable Lady when she stood at this dispatch box, when she was responsible for steering through the elections bill, and she said this right here: I have not read the Russia report. It's because they didn't want to see it. They wanted to look in the other direction. I won't do that, Mr. Speaker.
10: Andy Burnham will welcome Vladimir Zelensky to Downing Street in a show of support after Donald Trump's diesel deal with Russia. The Prime Minister is expected to use the visit to announce an acceleration of military support for Ukraine and to pledge further rounds of sanctions aimed at Moscow. Ahead of his meeting with Ukraine's president, Mr. Burnham said the UK's support for Ukraine was rock solid and that the UK was with you for as long as it takes. It's been revealed that the Prime Minister had two hospitality dinners with Manchester City Football Club's chairman while mayor of Greater Manchester. Andy Burnham has been under pressure to clarify his previous discussions with Man City since the club was found guilty of having systematically broken Premier League rules, which it will appeal. Minister for Children and Families Jos McAllister spoke to GB News Breakfast.
13: The information has been shared. It's been shared transparently. It included references to these meetings taking place. And the actual story here is about the fines being issued to Man City because of their sponsorship deals being dodgy. That is quite right. That's being looked at by the football regulator, who was speaking about this yesterday. The then mayor of Greater Manchester's job was absolutely to meet with Man United, Man City, and other big investors in Manchester to make sure that the city was growing. And actually, as you'll know, it's the fastest growing place in the UK right now, and the government wants to make sure we get that kind of growth elsewhere too.
10: In other news, the family of William Chapman, who was killed by a tiger at a wildlife park, have said deeply offensive media content is causing them severe distress after US President Donald Trump reposted a widely shared video of the incident. President Trump posted footage of Mr. Chapman being fatally attacked by a tiger to 13 million followers on Truth Social. The 23-year-old's family posted a tribute describing him as a bright, warm and engaging young man. Prosecutors allege Russell Brand was ruthless and calculated as the 51-year-old goes on trial on charges of rape and sexual assault. Opening their case against Brand, prosecution barristers say he was childlike in his expectation that his every desire should be met, and they called him a sexual predator. He's accused of groping women and forcing them into sexual acts, and allegations dating from 1999 to 2009. Brand denies all charges. The Pope has been diagnosed with lung cancer after an operation to remove a growth. It comes despite the Vatican confirming the pontiff had a successful surgery to remove it. The 71-year-old is expected to remain in hospital for a week. The lump was first detected during what the Vatican described as routine checks. And former gang boss Dwayne Keffi D. Davis has been sentenced to at least 40 years in prison for orchestrating the murder of rapper Tupac Shakur. A jury found Davis guilty in September of one count of murder with a deadly weapon for the rap superstar's death in a drive-by shooting in Las Vegas in 1996. He said he'll appeal the verdict. Prosecutors argued although Davis didn't fire the gun himself, he was the ringleader of the group that committed the murder. He admitted in his memoir that he'd provided the gun used in the crime. Those are the latest GB News headlines for now. More in half an hour.
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2: Andy Burnham has just faced Kemi Badenoch at their first PMQs since the party conference break. During the PMQs, Kemi Badenoch accused Andy Burnham of trying to unsay that Russia had influenced the Brexit referendum in 2016.
14: You can't fight misinformation with misinformation. This is the first time I have ever heard the head of MI5 slap down a prime minister for doing Russia's dirty work for them. Either the prime minister knew what he was doing on that podcast, trying to undermine the 2016 referendum, or he opened his mouth on a matter of national security and said the first thing that came into his head.
9: But the Prime Minister doubled down, saying it's important to get on the record that there is incontrovertible evidence, in his view, of foreign interference in UK politics in the last decade.
2: Does that include the 2024 Labour landslide? But anyway, joining us to answer that maybe is GB News political correspondent Olivia Utley. Olivia, it seemed quite a consensual chat, Andy Burnham reaching out even to Nigel Farage when he talked about an emergency on small boats.
15: Well, absolutely, but Kemi Badenoch was on fiery form over these Russia comments. And it's not surprising because if you listen to the words of the head of MI5, it does sound a little bit like a rebuff at the Prime Minister. The head of MI5 said that we should be very careful not to overstate Russian interference in British elections. Now, I went to the huddle where lobby journalists gather with spokesmen from the number 10 and from the opposition. And the opposition were, again, on very, very fiery form, saying that it was despicable behaviour from Andy Burnham, and he says they said that it's incontrovertial that Andy Burnham has overstated the interference in the 2016 election. Now, the opposition seemed to think that what Andy Burnham was doing in that Prime Minister's questions was essentially fudging it, saying that yes, there has been incontrovertible evidence of Russian interference in elections, but that was, he says, the 2019 election rather than the 2016 Brexit referendum. Boris Johnson has also weighed in against Andy Burnham, saying that when he became Foreign Secretary, he asked the security services whether there was any proof of interference from Russia in the 2016 referendum, and they said no. So it feels as though this might be a row that has quite a long way to go.
9: It also depends so much on the context of the discussion. If you look at it, he was on the Rest is Politics podcast. He was with Alistair Campbell and Rory Stewart, who were both staunch Remainers, who presumably would have quite liked to have seen the result overturned. Initially. So if he's saying it to them in that arena, he's, you know, preaching to the converted. Seems to most people that perhaps he just felt very comfortable.
15: Well, I think this is the issue, isn't it? So often politicians actually get tripped up in the most friendly interviews.
9: By their eyes,
15: as you say, Emily, they get a little bit too comfortable. And now Andy Burnham does seem to be looking for a bit of a ladder to climb down. He's clever with his words, though, because you know, on the face of it, what he did was double down today. But if you actually look into the wording, it looks as though he was saying there has been interference, but he wouldn't say any more that interference definitely was in 2016. Okay. And of course, the Brexit referendum is the one we all care about.
2: Olivia Utley, thank you for joining us today with that update from Parliament. Thank you. Joining us now is Labour MP for Chatham and Aylesford, Triss Osborne. Triss, why is your boss reigniting the Brexit round? He said he wouldn't do it during the Make for the by-election, and now he's doing just that.
3: Well, he was clear in the conference that we are going to have a conversation with European friends and partners about the relationship going forward. We know from independent assessments by Goldman Sachs and the US Federal Reserve that it's cost a cumulative 4% of UK GDP over the last decade. We know we haven't controlled migration. In fact, that's a common topic on this show. So there is a genuine question about whether Brexit has actually materially turned out to what people
2: They're
3: actually
2: voted for. They're
3: doing
2: better than the European, than G7, with the second best growth company, economy, forgive me, in the G7.
3: Yeah, but G7 doesn't also include all European Union nations, only includes three other main economies within that spectrum. So there is a conversation with about our position in Europe and how we can benefit from better trading relationships, reduce friction, improve business interactions and trade, and grow the economy, which is fundamentally what both the Conservatives and Labour Party want to be doing over the next couple of years.
1: Does he have a mandate to reignite this Brexit war? Because that's what he's doing. You know, widely reported today that a lot of Red Wall Labour MPs are furious about this. You know, the last thing they want is for this to be reignited.
3: Well, I am one of those Red Wall
1: MPs.
3: But
1: you seem to be
3: I'm not infuriated because fundamentally I've got export businesses in my constituency that lost trade because of Brexit, they don't necessarily want to rejoin, but they want a better relationship. They want a reduction in red tape and friction between their major
2: trade partners.
3: But
2: the PM is not ruling out rejoining. I mean, you blame net migration, big numbers under Boris Johnson on Brexit. That's Boris Johnson's fault, not Brexit's fault. Brexit gave the power back to elected politicians to turn the taps on and turn the taps off. The Tories turned them on, and they reap the dividend or the whirlwind, I should say, at the 2024 election.
3: They did indeed.
2: So why blame Brexit for that?
3: We can talk about that later in terms of the Piddington situation. But fundamentally, the public, and this is in all polling as well now, do people think that Brexit has turned out to be an economic success for this country? Do they think it controlled migration? On neither of those two things is there a settled position. Mm. And what we're saying is that we engage with our fellow European nations to say, can we improve this relationship? Can we improve growth in our economy by reducing friction between trade? By the way, that used to be a right-wing position many years ago. And control migration.
1: You know as well as I do that when you start negotiating with the European Union, they have some demands, right?
2: Yes.
1: So if you put those demands to the British people, people may say something different to you.
3: Well, we're running slightly too far ahead. Okay. He's got to have those conversations
1: ahead, actually,
3: first.
1: Because we've had to listen to Emily Thornberry talking about how we should just get over it in terms of division and that we should rejoin the European Union without a referendum. We've had Andy Burnham pontificating on various podcasts about how we should be rejoining the European Union. This is not the way to treat the British public. It's like we've got whiplash.
3: Well, it's not quite true. Can I just say
1: he's reopening this without telling us what on earth he's up to.
3: He has said that fundamentally the agreement that we made with the European Union has not resulted in the returns that people voted for around controlled migration and growth in the economy. I've given you the independent report saying cumulative 4% growth.
1: People have other reports that will counter that.
3: That we need to engage so that we can improve that dynamic. Now, it might be the case this is a customs union arrangement. It could be another form of arrangement as well.
1: It's not good enough. This man was desperate to be Prime Minister, and now he's talking to us. Oh, we've got this option, we've got this option, we've got this option. These are life-changing options for the British people when
3: indeed,
1: they've already voted en masse for the first time ever to leave the European Union. It's an absolute nonsense. But let's talk about the Piddington women. They have come down to Westminster today. They're obviously furious. They've got Joy Morrissey on their side, the Shadow Women's and Equalities Minister. Christopher spoke to them a little earlier. They really don't want this migrant camp to go ahead. Is the government actually considering perhaps changing the location for this?
3: So let's look at the context of this. In the NAO, National Audit Office report, which is independent of government, assessed all of the options. So first of all, net migration is falling and also boat crossings are down by about 40%. So we are getting more of a control over the overall flow. No one wants to see people in any form of accommodation that don't need to be in any accommodation. However, the cost on the ta- taxpayer is significantly higher if we house them in hotels or HMOs. So the government is making a taxpayer decision. It's saying what is the most cost-effective way of housing asylum seekers, and that is using major former bases. And by the way, once those people have been housed and have been processed, we can then reuse those bases later on for other things. So it is a reasoned, conscious decision. Now, I understand there will be local opposition to that, and I completely accept that. We live in a democracy. That is absolutely fair.
1: So tell us how the government are going to make sure that, you know, there is absolutely no rising crime, that these women and girls are safe, that these men aren't just loitering around on corners drinking and whatever. You know, how are you actually
2: that's
1: going to ensure
2: that's the reality for these women. That's why they're so close.
1: People feel, you know, as safe as they did before.
3: No, I completely accept there are local concerns and opposition to this. That is absolutely fair. We live in a democracy. I respect that entirely. Operationally, of course, there needs to be full engagement between agencies, including local police force and others, to ensure that where there are concerns that these are, they're managed as well as they can be. But can I just say, the fundamental decision behind this is we are seeing a reduction in the number of asylum seekers coming into the UK, but we need to be cognizant of taxpayer expense as well.
1: Opening up new routes.
3: And the cheapest way of accommodating these is not through hotels and it's not through HMOs in communities and dispersal. It is actually at large bulk sites, because that ultimately is the best for the taxpayer in terms of cost.
2: It's best for the taxpayer, it's not what they want in Piddington.
3: Of course.
2: The vote will happen by 4 o'clock. You'll be voting on this. This House condemns the government plan to place illegal migrants into MOD Bicester, next to Piddington, and calls on the government to withdraw from the ECHR in order to deport illegal migrants. How will you be voting in that?
3: Well, look, they've deliberately put two things together on that, which is to link a camp at Piddington, which, as I've just explained, is one of the most cost-effective solutions. I cannot support any motion where it requires us to withdraw from the European Court of Human Rights, because that has been a fundamental position of the UK government under both governments for successive governments for 40 to 50 years. It was Winston Churchill that signed us up to that in the first place.
1: You know we can't deport these men. We are
3: deporting asylum seekers who fail the application stages, and if they fail their appeal stages, we're doing that, and we've seen an increase in deportations, some voluntary, some enforced. But the reality is that leaving the ECHR is not fundamentally, it's an easy solution to put on the table, but we know from other countries such as Denmark that you can remain in the ECHR and also improve migration flow.
2: You've got a chance on GB News now. Do you want to apologise to these women? If you say there you're going to vote not to condemn the migrants going next to these poor women, will you apologise then right now for your government's failure?
3: So, no, I will. Let me explain why. We inherited a failing asylum and immigration system from the previous government. We said this earlier. Net migration was close to 1 million. Boat crossings were 40% higher under the Conservatives in 2022 than they are today. What we're trying to do is fix this system. Evidence is that we are doing so. I want to see a complete reduction to almost zero of this if we can get the system working, which is exactly what this government is doing.
2: They spent their own tax money to come to Westminster.
3: Yeah.
2: They don't want to pick a fight with MPs.
3: No, of course not.
2: I've met them. There's someone who's been in that area for 6 years. Someone who's been there for 56 years. They are the bread and butter of our country. Why won't you, as a governing party, just say sorry to them?
3: So, as a governing party, I'll say we are trying to fix the problem so we don't have to do this in the future. That's what they want to hear. They want to know that is this going to get worse, or are we going to have more Piddingtons happen because the government doesn't have a grip of this issue? And my argument to them is, I'm sorry we inherited this problem. We do have to think of taxpayers' expense. It is the best way of accommodating people in these big centres. NAO report cited that.
1: How long is this site going to be used as a migrant camp then?
3: I'm not a government minister. I can't answer that question.
1: Is it temporary or is it always going to be used?
2: The answer is 10 years. The permission is for 10 years.
1: But we'll see. We'll see. You know, things have rolling contracts.
2: Ms. Osborne, it's been great. Thank you for coming to the studio. We love it.
3: Thank you very much.
2: Appreciate it. And engage with the debate. Thank you. Chatterman Nelson, MP there. Ms. Osborne, thank you.
1: Okay, well, this is Good Afternoon Britain on GB News. Lots more coming up.
2: Traditional British names like Taylor, Brown and Johnson are dying out, with new data revealing they're being replaced by names like Khan, Ahmed and Ali. But after the break...
1: Yes, a shocking new report has revealed 4 in 5 jobs created over the past decade have been taken by migrants, mostly from outside the EU. Yes, that's as the number of people on working-age benefits has increased.
2: Okay.
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20: Three Premier League sides are in action in the Champions League tonight, with Liverpool playing in the early kickoff away from home to LASK. Later on, at 8 o'clock, Aston Villa play at home, while Manchester City play their first game at the Etihad Stadium since being found guilty of breaching Premier League financial rules against PSG. The French side's boss, Luis Enrique, said he hopes City avoid sanctions for the guilty verdict, praising the way the citizens have played in the last few seasons, saying he loves their football and they certainly deserve to win on the pitch all the trophies they have won. That's the latest sport. 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
2: Okay, 4 in 5 new jobs created in Britain since 2014 were taken by migrants, according to a new report.
1: Yes, this is a study by the Centre for Social Justice, and they've found that most of the increase has come since 2020. That was the start of the Boris wave of immigration, during which almost 4 million migrants were granted visas to work or study in the United Kingdom.
2: Joining us now to discuss this is a policy director for the Centre for Social Justice, Jo Shalam. Jo, that's the point, isn't it? It was a choice made by Boris Johnson to allow this to come, all these migrants to come in?
24: Well, look, I think that it is certainly the case that we saw an acceleration here post 2020. I would just emphasise, though, that this is a longer term development. And as we found over the course of this major inquiry at the CSJ into the welfare system, and look, you know, this started really as a review about the benefits system. We were looking through the labyrinth of the different designs, what was going wrong, where was it succeeding, where was it failing. And what we found is a much deeper problem with the economic model of the country, which is we have essentially whole regions left behind, the domestic workforce parked on out-of-work benefits and a reliance on overseas labour to do some of those entry-level jobs. So this is a long-standing problem, certainly some acceleration since 2020, however.
1: Yeah, I mean, this is actually a tragedy, if you think about it, really. The number of Brits who are not in work and are instead in receipt of benefits to fund their lives. Meanwhile, these jobs going to people who've just arrived in this country and British people not taking up those jobs. Is this a cause and effect, or what came first here is what I'm saying, Jo? Did we have a problem with British people not working these jobs and therefore the migrants came over and took those jobs? Or is it the other way round?
24: Well, I think what emerges really clearly from the inquiry that we've done is that these cannot be treated as these kind of disparate policy areas that, you know, we have massive rows over them individually, but very rarely do we connect them. You know, when you look at the numbers on this, since 2020, we've seen an increase in non-EU nationals on company payrolls across the UK of about 2.1 million, a net increase. Over the exact same period, we've seen an increase in the out-of-work benefit caseload by about 2.3 million. So it does strike me as a very unusual way to run an economy, particularly from the perspective of taxpayers who are looking at the benefit bill going up and up and up, and yet we are importing people from far-flung corners of the world to take up the kinds of roles that ordinarily would have once gone to those from that sort of labour market.
1: Joe, because I think most people will have noticed, if they have eyes, that sort of the traditional jobs that would have gone to younger people are being taken up by non-EU migrants. So people from India, maybe Nigeria, maybe Pakistan, recent migrants. Meanwhile, younger people are talking about how they're struggling to get these types of jobs. What actually needs to happen?
24: Well, I think the first thing to say is, you know, at no point should any individual blame be apportioned to anyone, you know, particularly who's come to Britain to work. And not that that's what you're suggesting either, but I do think it's important to say that. Now, we do also have findings in the inquiry which show that there are a lot of people who haven't come to Britain to work and that are now also causing real strain on the welfare bill. And that's undermining the system for we think, those who really need it. But look, we do have to quite urgently rejoin these two areas together. And I think one of the most important things we could do is say to the Treasury, you need to start looking at longer term outcomes.
5: Not just GDP.
24: Models that you can't just juice GDP to give yourself a little bit more headroom or allow you to borrow bit more if it's going to cost us enormous amounts of money in the long term.
2: I mean, Joe, I'm old enough to have been there when Gordon Brown talked about British jobs of British workers at the September 2007 party conference. I mean, and then he was condemned for that following years by Labour, by left-wingers. But he had a point, didn't he? I mean, prioritising British jobs of British workers surely is what has to happen, yet the political class of all colours have failed Brits in getting them into work.
24: Well, I find myself occasionally thinking of, you know, sort of thinking a bit like a 1970s trade unionist where, you know, it was the political left that was making the argument at the time to say we need to protect the conditions, the incentives for employers to provide better wages, better conditions and the rest of it for British workers. Now, Gordon Brown's statement was something of an echo of that. I think it really shows us just how far we have come, that these arguments haven't been made particularly in mainstream political debates. And I think that's what is really helpfully being brought to the table by this inquiry, is that we can no longer see these as two separate issues. They have to be connected and we have to take them seriously.
1: Okay, Joe Shalam, thank you very much indeed. Policy Director at the Centre for Social Justice, who have put together this report.
2: Yeah,
1: so basically you've got, at the same time, two things happening. Huge amounts of immigration and the vast, vast majority of new jobs going to mostly non-EU migrants, but also EU migrants as well. Same time, welfare dependency for Brits in this country, as well as some of the migrants too, going up at the same time. It is just a total failure.
2: Total failure, I think, driven by the Treasury.
1: Absolutely.
2: So if you talk to Suella Braverman, these people who try to control migration, they got overruled all the time because what matters is more people here, more GDP growth, but GDP per head goes down. We get poorer with more migration, weirdly, because more people are here working or getting jobs and we're paying more not to work. It's crazy.
1: Yeah.
2: More across Whitehall working. Anyway,
1: a government spokesman. Short-term thinking, isn't it?
2: That's right. A government spokesman said this, Emily. The vast majority of this country's workforce is made up of UK nationals, and we have introduced a number of changes, including a new skills-based migrant system to put British workers first and welcome the high-skilled talent that our economy needs.
1: We're also reforming the welfare system by creating almost a million work opportunities for young people through our youth guarantee, while investing £3.5 billion to help disabled people and those with long-term health conditions move closer into the labour market.
2: Okay, it's just gone 2:31. This is Good Afternoon Britain on GB News. Lots more coming up on today's show.
1: Yes, Donald Trump is facing quite a bit of criticism after sharing a video of a British man mauled to death by a tiger while
9: making another AI video of him playing with said tiger.
2: All of that and much, much more after the latest news headlines with Tatiana.
20: Thank you very much and good afternoon. The top stories. Prosecutors allege Russell Brand was ruthless and calculated as the 51-year-old goes on trial on charges of rape and sexual assault. He's accused of groping women and forcing them into sexual acts, and allegations which date from 1999 to 2009. Brand denies all the charges. The family of William Chapman, who was killed by a tiger, have said deeply offensive media content is causing them severe distress after US President Donald Trump reposted a widely shared video of the incident. President Trump posted footage of Mr. Chapman being fatally attacked by that tiger to 13 million followers on his Truth Social platform. And the leader of Catholics in England and Wales has called on people to pray for the Pope's recovery after the pontiff was diagnosed with lung cancer. The Vatican confirmed the pontiff had a successful surgery to remove a growth. The 71-year-old is expected to remain in hospital for a week. Those are the latest headlines. More at 3 o'clock.
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6: Hello there, good morning. Welcome to your GB News weather update from the Met Office. Often wet and windy towards the northwest with a Met Office warning in force here, but elsewhere it should be a mostly calm day ahead. That's all thanks to high pressure situated towards the southeast. Low pressure towards the northwest. Notice a squeeze in the isobars, so it's really towards the northwest of the UK where we are going to see those towards the southeast. Low pressure towards the northwest. Notice a squeeze in the isobars, so it's really towards the northwest of the UK where we are going

0: see wind speeds of 60 to 70 miles per hour around exposed coasts and hills. Rain eventually pushing into parts of Northern Ireland. Elsewhere across England and Wales, though, quite a cloudy end to the day. Still some light spots of drizzle, mostly across hills. And through the course of the night, we will eventually see the rain slowly sink its way southeastwards. Still some heavy bands associated with this and some blustery winds also. To the south of this, it should remain mostly dry, but we could see some low cloud through the course of the morning. And that does mean it is going to be a milder night to come for many areas, particularly if you compare it to this morning. Most towns and cities remaining in the mid-teens, turning a little fresher behind the rain, though, across the far northwest. Now, the rain will continue to sink its way south and eastwards. It's fairly slow moving, which means for southern areas of Scotland, northern England, parts of Wales as well, it's going to be quite a wet day on offer, turning brighter behind with some showers, though it is going to be feeling fresher for these areas. Still warm towards the far south and southeast, with temperatures once again pushing into the low 20s.
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2: Good afternoon. 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The M27 westbound is blocked by a stranded vehicle between junctions 5 and 4 in Southampton. The M1 northbound has a lane closure between junctions 23A and 24 in Loughborough. The M602 westbound has a lane closure at junction 1 in Eccles. In Scotland, the A87 is partially blocked in both directions at Sconser after a collision. Across Wales, the A55 at Britannia Bridge is affected by disruption. And on the trains, East Midlands Railway and Thames Link services are facing major disruption between London St Pancras International and Luton, with all lines closed. For more travel news, go to gbnews.com.
3: Now we're going live now to the House of Commons, where MPs are debating whether to condemn the imposition on the women of people of Piddington of migrants in this MOD base next door, our MOD Bicester. We're looking now at pictures. Can't quite see who's speaking. We've just briefly been hearing from Suella Braverman, and that is, of course, Jesse Norman, Tory frontbencher. This is a Tory debate today. They are allowed to control the House of Commons for 3 hours and force MPs to debate what they care about rather than the government cares about, and the vote at the end will be difficult for Labour MPs. They'll find themselves probably voting against the motion and against and in favour of, frankly, housing migrants in the MOD base, MOD Bicester.
4: Well, let's see what this is all about, shall we? Christo, I spoke to the ladies a little earlier.
3: These women are cross. They feel let down by the government. Tell me what you want to tell MPs today.
5: We want to show them that we completely disagree with their plan to house 1,256 illegal male immigrants in our small rural village of less than 350 people. We fear for our safety. We fear for the safety of our families. And today we're here as the women of Piddington, but we speak for all women in the UK. It's not just a problem that is happening in Piddington, it's happening across the country, and the government need to get a grip of the out-of-control immigration that we're seeing as a country.
3: We're extremely touched by the story of your son Rex.
6: Yes.
3: On GB News. You lost your daughter in childbirth, and yep. Rex likes to visit the grave of his sister.
6: I've got his letter with me, actually.
3: Have you?
6: He's still waiting for a response, as like we all are. And I'm just hoping we get some answers.
3: You're a mum of three. Would you mind reading out Rex's letter?
6: Yes, of course. He's got good handwriting. We like our village because I and my family walk down to my sister's grave to see her. I worry I won't be able to do that anymore. My family has lived here for over 100 years. I love the playing field in Piddington because I am there every week. Thanks, Andy, from Rex, age 7.
3: That's Andy Burnham from Rex, age 7.
6: Yep.
3: Want to know why he can't do that in the future.
6: Yeah, because we've had to, in an age-appropriate way, explain to him we like our village how it is and we feel safe, but there may be a time in the future where we will have to change the way we live our lives, and that's not fair.
3: That was Gina Firkin. She's been living in Piddington for 37 years, Emily, three children. One of them is Rex, sadly lost a daughter in childbirth. Rex wants to go and visit her daughter's grave and is worried that he can't in the future.
4: Well, Suella Brodman, who is the Reforms Women's Inequalities spokesperson,

0: and just stood up, see what she has to say.
1: Deputy Speaker, and I'm grateful for the opportunity to speak in this debate. I was honoured to visit Piddington a few weeks ago with my honourable friend, the member for Runcorn and Helsby, representing my party, Reform, one of the first female MPs to respond to the women of Piddington when they wrote to all female MPs in this House. Very interesting that there are no female Labour backbenchers sitting in on this debate. That's how seriously this party in government takes this issue. And when I met the women of Piddington, I was staggered because they are scared. They are angry and they feel like no one in government is listening to them. And these people there are not far-right thugs. The women that I met, and indeed the men, many of them are elderly pensioners. Some of them are widowed and living alone. Many of them are parents speaking on behalf of their children. And this small rural village is fighting against the British state right now to protect itself. It is a scandal that no one in this government is willing to listen to the women and girls of Piddington. And unfortunately, it is not contained to Piddington. It is also the people of Waterlooville. Last year, I led a campaign with 10,000 local people to fight the Home Office and the Labour Lib Dem plans to house asylum seekers there. We were successful on that occasion. Now, I'm supporting people in Gosport, in Portsmouth, who are taking to the streets in peaceful protest against illegal migrants arriving on their shores. I won't, because I want to respect the direction, Madam Speaker. So this is extending across our country, and it is out of control. Getting better. The government says it's getting better. The boats are getting bigger. The people coming are coming in higher numbers, and British people are more scared than ever. And they're right to be scared, because the facts are that Afghan and Eritrean migrant men are 22 times more likely to be convicted of sex crimes than Brits. 40% of sexual assaults in London over the last 5 years were committed by foreign-born men. I'm not making that up. That's data. So these are not irrational fears, and they're being treated with contempt. The tragedy of all this is that this is caused by the ECHR. People come here on the boats illegally. They claim to be victims of persecution. They claim to have family rights here. All gaming human rights laws against us. I saw this as Home Secretary, as Attorney General, and previously as a barrister working in the field. I wrote a paper about it last year, dismissed by the Conservative Party. And of course, the truth is, and we've got to be honest about this, we might not even have to be here talking about Piddington or Gosport or Fort Blockhouse or Waterlooville. This problem could have been fixed. The tragedy is that the last Conservative government utterly refused to do the right thing, and I'll come to that. I was the first Conservative minister who said publicly, to fix this crisis, we need to leave the ECHR. As Attorney General, as Home Secretary, what happened? The Leader of the Opposition, she said I was having a nervous breakdown. That party said I had mental health problems. They demonised, isolated and blocked me from doing the right thing. I've asked them to apologise today. They've refused to apologise to the nation for causing this crisis. And I won't let them off the hook. I've just published a book setting out the painful battles I had with my Conservative Party colleagues to fix this. So I will not take any lectures from anyone in the Conservative Party about their promises to leave the ECHR. Don't believe them. What do we need? What do we need to stop this invasion and fix what is this national security emergency, the emergency that my honourable friend, the member from Clacton, has been talking about for years? We need to leave the ECHR with credible leadership. We need to suspend our asylum system now, void all of those grants of asylum, deport all of those people who are applying for asylum, deporting 90,000 people, and yes, deploying the Royal Navy into the Channel to ensure that we properly secure our borders. This Labour government won't do it. The last Conservative government didn't do it. This Conservative Party cannot be trusted. Only reform will stop the invasion and stop these boats.
2: I think that's
3: rather brave, Manette, talking with no notes. No notes, no, just simply from the heart, attacking the government, both Tories and Labour, it seems, for their approach to the small boats crisis. Of course, the former Home Secretary.
0: Yeah, she was. She began by calling out the lack of female MP participation from the Labour side.
3: Not one female Labour backbencher there, she said. That.
0: And she called it a scandal that no one's bothering to meet these women from the Labour side either. So there you go. A rip-roar of a speech, I think you could say.
3: But the passion is there, the anger is there. These Pinton women are something else. They are rightly angry. We'll hear from them later in Martin Daubeny's show. And the vote, of course, happening by 4 o'clock.
0: Yeah, get your thoughts in gbnews.com/yoursay. I know some of you were pointing out that this area voted Liberal Democrat and became a sanctuary for migrants. So get what you vote for. But I think that's a bit harsh. You don't know how these women voted anyway.
3: No, we don't. It's away from politics. It's about their safety. Forget the politics. It's the safety of women. It's not why we pay our taxes for this risk to come to their doorstep. Lots more there coming up on today's show. We're going live, interestingly and rarely, to the terrace of a House of Parliament, where a big painting is taking place of the terrace there, Emily.
0: Yes, this is going to be very exciting indeed. It will be, actually, won't it?
3: It will be.
0: It's very stunning, actually.
3: Have a look.
0: So wait and see.
3: If you want some holiday sun, though, here's a forecast for some of our top European destinations.
4: Ready to soak up that holiday sunshine?
5: Won't we need some cover?
4: No worries. All sorted.
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7: After some heavy downpours, Italy turning sunny once more for Friday. The wet and windy weather, though, is still around across the eastern Mediterranean. A cool breeze blowing across the Greek islands. Some heavy downpours for southern Turkey and Cyprus. There's the sunshine for Italy. Fine and sunny, too, for Sardinia, Corsica and the Balearics. Also, the weather set fair dry with sunny spells for Madeira and also across the Canaries. There's an increasing chance of some showers heading towards Barcelona for the weekend and also here turning a touch cooler.
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2: But I know that though power may be here, its effect on people's lives is across the whole of the country. We may be where rules are made, but it's where they're implemented that matters. Join me, Jacob Rees-Mogg, for forthright and frank discussion on where Britain has come from, where it's going, and where it will end up. That's State of the Nation, Monday to Thursday, 8 to 9 o'clock. Vox Populi, Vox Dei.
0: Afternoon, Britain. It is now 10 to 3, and an artist has been granted unprecedented access to paint the Palace of Westminster from the Speaker's Terrace. Now, this offers a rare perspective of one of our most iconic landmarks.
3: The oldest building on the parliamentary estate, the palace has stood at the heart of our political life for centuries, playing a central role in 900 years of Britain's history.
0: Now the artist will capture its historic architecture from a unique vantage point overlooking the River Thames.
3: We're joined now by the artist in question, Hugh Miller, who is live now for us from the terrace of the House of Commons. Look at that. Now that is the painting behind you. Hugh Miller, that is something else. It will be coloured in, won't it, when you get to the end of it, but it looks extraordinary already.
5: Yes, I'm just blocking everything out and doing the outlines. We've got all the lamps going down the left-hand side and obviously Pugin's architecture on the right. It's such an amazing view, such an amazing building, and I've had a whale of a time. It's been absolutely wonderful. Such a lovely spot with the Thames and everything as well. It's gorgeous.
0: Yeah, absolutely. Beautiful. I thought it was already finished. It's magnificent.
3: Oh, no.
0: Hugh, so how did this all come about then? How did you get the opportunity?
5: So I'm trying to raise awareness for the Centrepoint Trust, which they provide lots of help to young adults between the ages of 16 and 25, and they provide accommodation and help people back to work who haven't possibly had the best chances in life. So we're going to give this painting to the Centrepoint charity and raise money and awareness for a wonderful cause.
0: Oh, lovely.
3: And how much do your paintings normally fetch you? Will it be raising a lot of money for charity?
5: Well, I think when it's finished, because it's very flat at the moment, usually my style is very textured with lots of thick oil paint, but if I painted lots of oil paint on it today, I'd get it all over the politicians. I've got to carry the picture back through the Houses of Parliament. So it's all very flat today, but over the next sort of 7 or 8 months, we'll build all the textures up, and it'll be very thick in impasto oil paint, and then hopefully we'll have a big auction and raise a lot of money.
3: And it's the first time we've ever had a filming shot from this position in the Houses of Parliament. It's been granted to us by the Speaker's office, especially for this show. And it is an amazing view you've got there. And are MPs coming up to have a look at it?
5: Oh, it's incredible. So Lindsay Hoyle has been very supportive. He's been absolutely wonderful, such a lovely gentleman, and he's been giving me lots of encouragement, and I just think being here, capturing all the atmosphere, ultimately I'll have to finish it off in the studio, because it will just be too heavy with oil paint if I was to add any more to it today. But an interesting thought is that the outline, the profile of the lamps that go down the side of the terrace are exactly the profile of Big Ben. So you have all these sort of baby Bens
0: beautiful.
5: Going down the side of the terrace.
0: Well, Hugh, it's absolutely beautiful.
5: I think
0: beautiful.
5: When you spend so much time...
0: I can't wait to see the finished product. Please do show it to us again when it's all done, and I hope you raise a huge amount of money. Really appreciate you coming on the show. Hugh Miller there, the artist there, from that special vantage point.
3: Yeah, absolutely. Listen, thank you for watching. It's been a great show, an energetic show. The Women of Piddington, they'll be back on Martin Daubney's show. Don't go anywhere. He is next. But from me and Emily, goodbye for now.
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19: Hello there, good afternoon. Welcome to your GB News weather update from the Met Office. Continuing to stay wet and windy in the north, generally calmer towards the south, though overnight we can expect to see some low cloud and possibly some drizzle. And the north-south split is all to do with high pressure towards the southeast, low pressure towards the northwest. And notice a squeeze in the isobars here as well. This is where it's going to continue to remain windy through the first part of the evening. Some heavy bands of rain starting to push into Scotland, Northern Ireland and northern parts of England through the course of the night. So the south of this, though, it should remain mostly dry. A fair bit of cloud around and a decent breeze. That's going to hold temperatures up, so a milder night to come for many of us. Though starting to feel a little bit fresher towards the far northwest of Scotland as the rain clears. So to start on Thursday, it is going to be wet and still rather windy in some places, certainly across Scotland. A slightly better start towards the northwest, though still a fair few showers moving through here. But for much of Scotland, it is going to be wet with outbreaks of rain, this heavy at times, and similarly across Northern Ireland and northwest England. To the south of this, though, it should be a generally bright start, some cloud in places. This could be thick enough to produce some light outbreaks of drizzle. And through the course of the day, the rain will slowly sink its way south and eastward, so that does mean it will linger for much of southern Scotland, northern England and northwest Wales, so quite a wet day to come here. To the north of the rain though, generally brighter, just a few showers drifting into coasts. This is where it's going to feel a bit cooler though. To the south of the rain, remaining dry with some sunny spells and continuing to stay warm here with temperatures still pushing into the low 20s, but more towards the low to mid-teens towards the north. Now the rain will eventually clear its way towards the southeast through the course of Thursday evening. Behind it, it is much fresher, cooler air, so that means you may notice a cooler day on Friday. High pressure building in for the weekend, which means lots of dry weather and some sunny spells, but feeling a little bit fresh at times.
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23: 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Entrance must be 18 or over. Lines close at 4 p.m. on the 23rd of October. 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
1: That's what makes us the fearless champion of Britain.
3: Very, very good afternoon to you. It's 3 p.m. A very warm welcome to the Martin Dalby Show here on GB News, broadcasting for you as ever live from the heart of Westminster all the way through until 6 p.m. A cracking show awaits. And here's what's on today's menu. Top story today. Earlier this week, Andy Burnham repeated one of the greatest Remainer myths of all, that Russia influenced the outcome of the Brexit referendum. Yet, as PMQ today, the PM doubled down. Brexiteers are furious. Nigel Farage is delighted. In a few minutes' time, I'll be joined in the studio by an exasperated red wall Labour MP. Our national reporter Jack Carson is in Boston, of course, the epicentre of Brexitland.
32: Well, we are in this Brexit heartland, which voted more than three quarters to leave back in 2016, asking them what they think of Andy Burnham's comments in recent days. And also, with that budget 2 weeks away, what are they looking for from the Chancellor, John Healey?
3: We'll be there live in Boston shortly. But before that, the stench of political corruption is seeming to grow now around the Prime Minister over his links to Manchester City's billionaire owners.
29: Have you scored an on-call of a Manchester City Prime Minister?
33: Did Russia meddle in Brexit?
29: Are you in the pocket of Manchester City's owners? Are you corrupt Prime Minister?
3: The bellowing Keith Bayes, beautiful stuff. And on the same point, £1 billion of oil money pumped into Manchester. Free VIP tickets, lavish lunches, the free gear. Keir scandal brought down to Keir Starmer. Will Andy Burnham be shaken out of office by his Man City blues? And alas, Smith and Jones, because a new study has shown that British surnames are dying out and being replaced by booming surnames such as Pakistani, Bangladeshi and Indian names like Khan, Ahmed and Singh. Is this rapid cultural change a sign that Brits are being replaced in their own land? Furious, frightened and abandoned, their children too afraid even to visit relatives' graves. The 133 women of Piddington will be outnumbered almost 10 to 1 by 1,250 male asylum seekers being dumped on their tiny village. Today, nine of the women will take part in a Commons debate to condemn the Labour Party's plan. After, these absolute legends will join me in the studio, and that's from 4:30 p.m. And Russell Brand's rape and sexual assault trial has begun today. We'll have all the very latest from Southwark Crown Court, and that's all coming up between now and 6 p.m. Welcome to the show. It's an absolute pleasure, as always, to have your company. Andy Burnham speaking to some champagne socialists on a left-wing podcast dragged out the greatest Remainer myth of all, that it was Putin what won it. Brexiteers couldn't believe their eyes. We're actually having this conversation again. There's been no evidence to prove it in all of the 10 years since the referendum. If the Prime Minister has any, show us your medals. Let's see this evidence that a single vote was influenced by Vladimir Putin, Russian chatbots, you name it. It's a fantasy. And yet today, at PMQ's Andy Burnham doubled down. Brexit back in the firmament. Nigel Farage is delighted. I'll be joined in the studio by a Red Wall MP, surely. Let's say he's less than chuffed. Get in touch, gbnews.com/yoursay is the way to do so, or scan the QR code on your screens now. But now it's time for your headlines, and here's Katie Bowen.
0: Martin, thank you and good afternoon. The headlines at 3 minutes past three. Kemi Badenoch has accused the Prime Minister of doing Russia's dirty work for them over his comments that Vladimir Putin's country interfered in the 2016 Brexit referendum. During Prime Minister's questions, the Leader of the Opposition said Andy Burnham had been slapped down by the head of MI5 and that he'd put his foot in his mouth.
2: You can't fight misinformation with misinformation. Yeah. This is the first time I have ever heard the head of MI5 slap down a Prime Minister for doing Russia's dirty work for them. Either the Prime Minister knew what he was doing on that podcast, trying to undermine the 2016 referendum, or he opened his mouth on a matter of national security and said the first thing that came into his head.
0: Well, in response, the Prime Minister said that there was evidence to back up his claims.
5: There is incontrovertible evidence that outside actors, enemies to this country, have interfered in our democratic processes. And it is inconceivable that that was not taking place across the whole of the last decade.
0: That exchange comes as Andy Burnham will welcome Volodymyr Zelensky to Downing Street in a show of support after Donald Trump's diesel deal with Russia. The Prime Minister is expected to use the visit to announce an acceleration of military support for Ukraine and to pledge further rounds of sanctions aimed at Moscow. Ahead of his meeting with Ukraine's president, Mr. Burnham said that the UK's support for Ukraine was rock solid and that the UK was with you for as long as it takes. Elsewhere, prosecutors allege that the actor and comedian Russell Brand was ruthless and calculated as the 51-year-old goes on trial on charges of rape and sexual assault. Opening their case against Mr. Brand, prosecution barristers say he was childlike in his expectation that his every desire should be met and called him a sexual predator. He's accused of groping women and forcing them into sexual acts in allegations which date from 1999 to 2009. Mr. Brand denied all of the charges. In other news, it's been revealed that the Prime Minister had two hospitality dinners with Manchester City Football Club's chairman while he was the mayor of Greater Manchester. Andy Burnham has been under pressure to clarify his previous discussions with Man City since the club was found guilty of having systematically broken Premier League rules, which it will appeal against. Minister for Children and Families Josh McAllister spoke to GB News Breakfast.
9: Information has been shared. It's been shared transparently. It included references to these meetings taking place. And the actual story here is about the fines being issued to Man City because of their sponsorship deals being dodgy. That is quite right. That's being looked at by the football regulator, who was speaking about this yesterday. The then mayor of Greater Manchester's job was absolutely to meet with Man United, Man City, and other big investors in Manchester to make sure that the city was growing. And actually, as you'll know, it's the fastest growing place in the UK right now, and the government wants to make sure we get that kind of growth elsewhere too.
0: A decision on whether to allow development of the Jackdaw gas field in the North Sea is imminent, the Energy Secretary has said. Speaking a short while ago, Miatta van Buller said her department now has all of the information they need and their decision will come shortly. There have been consistent calls for the Prime Minister to approve plans for Rosebank, an oil field off Shetland, and gas field Jackdaw east of Aberdeen. The Pope has been diagnosed with lung cancer after an operation to remove a growth. It comes despite the Vatican confirming the pontiff had a successful surgery to remove the nodule. In an update a short while ago, the Vatican says his post-operation recovery is continuing as normal and that he is awake and walking around his room. The 71-year-old is expected to remain in hospital for a week. And the family of William Chapman, who was killed by a tiger at a wildlife park, have said deeply offensive media content is causing them severe distress after US President Donald Trump reposted a widely shared video of the incident. President Trump posted footage of Mr. Chapman being attacked to 13 million followers on Truth Social. The 23-year-old's family posted a tribute describing him as bright, warm and an engaging young man. Those are your latest GB News headlines. A quick look at the markets.
10: Planning for the future makes sense. It's the way to go.
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0: The pound will buy you $1.32 and €1.19. The price of gold is £3,098 per ounce and the FTSE 100's at 10,670 points.
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3: Thank you, Kate. And we start today. We're on Good Afternoon Britain. We start today with the latest developments and Andy Burnham, his obsession with Brexit. And the Prime Minister's doubled down on his claim that Russia influenced the outcome of the Brexit referendum. And that's despite the head of MI5 saying yesterday that the referendum is not in dispute. And meanwhile, Mr. Burnham's been warned by two Red Wall MPs not to try to unpick Brexit. Well, I'm delighted to be joined in the studio by GB News' political correspondent, Olivia Utley, our senior political commentator, Nigel Nelson, with me all day on Wednesdays. And I'm delighted to be joined in Westminster by the Labour Party MP for Hartlepool, Jonathan Brash. Jonathan, welcome to the show. Hartlepool, your patch, 70% was the margin it voted to leave. Why on earth? What planet is Andy Burnham on to be dragging out the biggest fantasy of them all, that Vladimir Putin influenced your constituents in how they voted? It's an insult. Brexiteers are furious. Nigel Farage is delighted. What's Andy Burnham playing at?
10: Oh, look, I think with always with Brexit, it's important to have a bit more light and a little less heat. I think what the Prime Minister has said is that Russia continuously tries to interfere in Western elections and has done so for some time. I don't think anyone really believes the result would have been any different either way, and I don't believe it would have been. It's clear that Russia are continuously doing this right across the
3: Western world. The Prime
10: Minister got it wrong.
3: Well, I'm not... He said I've seen clear evidence of interference in the Brexit referendum. So he got it wrong.
10: No, the key thing is that they tried to interfere. Whether that was successful or not, I don't think he said that. But look, I think, again, with the Brexit debate, there has to be a bit of nuance here, because I've said very clearly that any suggestion of rejoining the European Union without first consulting the British people through a referendum is a non-starter.
3: We've had a referendum.
10: Absolutely, I completely agree. So if anybody wishes to reopen that debate, they can only do so by consulting the British people. Absolute red line.
3: Well, Emily Thornby didn't say that, didn't I?
10: Well, I disagree. I disagree profoundly.
3: Champagne socialist, isn't it? Of all, it's teed up. It's in a bag for them.
10: I suppose I'm a beer drinking socialist from Hartlepool, so I don't really agree with that. But the key thing for me is that the nuance here is there is more we can do to improve our relationship with the European Union. I speak to people in my constituency who work in my steel mill, for example, who are desperate for improvements to the trading arrangements with the EU. Their jobs depend on it. So there's some of this coming up at the end of this month, where we can improve our relationship for exports, for our farmers, for our steel industry, for our food manufacturers, for energy prices. All of those things are on the table and actually will make a material difference to people in this country in a positive way. So if we want to talk about the European Union, let's talk about how we can improve our relationship with it to make a material difference to people in this country. But as for rejoining, as for free movement, as the single market, it's not happening. And if anyone wants to make the argument for doing that, they have to make very clear, we will ask the British people first. They decided. It's the end of the story for me. We're no longer in the European Union. That's the way it should remain.
3: Well, it might be clear to you, but it doesn't seem to be clear to Andy Burnham. He's had more positions on this than the Kama Sutra. He's done a U-turn that Andy Burnham would have been proud, that Keir Starmer would have been proud of, because he was banging on throughout the entire Makerfield campaign. I will not disrespect the result of the referendum. Mm. Although he did say it's his lifetime personal goal to rejoin the European Union. Now he's saying anything is on the table. We might go all the way with Ursula von der Leyen, perish the metaphor that throws up, including rejoining.
10: Well, I mean,
3: he's completely changed his position. And is there any wonder that people in the Red Wall are furious? Your electorate must be furious.
10: Well, my electorate will be happy if we get a better deal with the European Union that means that our steel plant stays open, that means that food prices come down, that means that energy prices come down.
3: But we could do all of that without rejoining.
10: Completely. And that's
3: Drilling in the North Sea.
10: That's entirely...
3: We could do that by scrapping national insurance.
10: I am entirely in favour of drilling in the North Sea, and I'm entirely in favour of getting a better deal that does not involve rejoining. I've made very clear the only way you could ever have a debate about whether we should be in the European Union is by consulting the British people. They decide that issue. End of story. Not governments, not politicians in Westminster. But going back to it, a better deal with the European Union has to be in the interest. If it brings food prices down, if it helps our steel industry, if it helps bring energy prices down, that is good for Britain. And you talk to manufacturers in this country and they'll take your arm off for a better deal with the European Union, because the Boris deal was terrible, destroyed our relationship, has destroyed manufacturing in this country. So improving that is in the interest of everybody.
11: I think we could all agree, with the benefit of hindsight, that Boris Johnson's oven-ready deal was an absolute turkey. It was a stinker. But on a serious point, I've been an MEP only for 5 minutes, but I've seen that place, and there's no such thing as a free lunch. There's a heavily subsidised lunch. I digress. But the point is this. The level playing field with Michel Barnier in the day was heavily tilted towards Brussels. And that was with Lord Frost, Frosty the No Man, at the helm. Yep. Now, Andy Burnham might say publicly, oh, no, I don't want to rejoin, but we know he does in his heart of hearts. Has the Labour Party got the cojones to actually negotiate with Brussels in a way that's going to be of a true benefit to Britain without giving all kinds of stuff away? Top of the list is freedom of movement.
10: Well, freedom of movement is non-negotiable, and I'll tell you why freedom of movement is non-negotiable. Because actually, since the Boris wave, another one of his great legacies to this country, we've actually seen economic migration in this country fall off a cliff. It's down over 80%. That gives us an opportunity to train our own people in Hartlepool, in this country, to do the jobs we need. So there's no return to free movement, and there never will be. But look, The reality is, when we went through the Brexit referendum, I remember the Brexit argument being, it gives us the freedom to do deals. Quite right. One of those deals should be with the European Union. So we're arguing we should be making deals with the United States, with the European Union, with whoever. We have to do it, and we have to get the best deal for Britain. But it's always going to be a negotiation, whoever we do it with, whether it's the European Union or anybody else.
11: OK, Jonathan Bresch, I know you're a busy man, you have to go, but before you go, can I ask you a quick question about Manchester City? There's a whiff growing around Andy Burnham that there was a lot of money in Manchester that went into property, lavish lunches, free tickets. Is this getting the whiff of free gear care part two?
10: Look, I think the idea that the mayor of Manchester may have engaged with the owners of Manchester City, who are investing billions into the city that he represented, is not really that much of a surprise. What I would say is that the ongoing scandal around Manchester City is no place for politics. We have an independent football regulator. That was the Labour government that passed that legislation.
11: But it is a political story of the Prime Minister was having lavish lunches with a sheikh.
10: What I say again, it is not unsurprising that the mayor of Manchester would engage with people investing in Manchester. He's now the Prime Minister. He's got nothing to do with what's going on at Man City. That should be left for the authorities involved. And if they're guilty, as they appear to be, you know, they should have the book thrown at them. But that's got nothing to do with politics, and politics should stay well out of football.
11: Jonathan Bresch, you've been very generous with your time today. I know you need to run off and have a vote now. Show your hand before you
10: Thanks
11: go.
10: So
11: Jonathan, you're a top man. Thank you very much for joining us. Jonathan Bresch there, the MP for Hartlepool. You might know you go. Thank you, Jonathan. Now let's cross now to the town known as Brexit, as Britain's Brexit capital, of course. That's Boston in Lincolnshire. Our national reporter Jack Carson is there for us. Jack Carson, it was something like 73, 74% of the locals in Boston voted for leaving the European Union, the number one Brexit hotspot in the land. 10 years on, what's the mood?
12: Well, certainly, Martin, the mood has not changed. The feeling has not changed. In fact, actually, when you ask people the questions around Andy Burnham bringing up the issue of the European Union once again, in people's minds here, they don't think what they voted for has been delivered in the first place. They're still unhappy. They still feel that same feeling, as they've been telling me today, that disillusionment. But from that they felt in back in 2016, why they voted overwhelmingly, over three quarters for Leave here in this constituency. So there is that point. Also, when you think about where we are politically, 2 weeks away from a budget, there are a lot of more pressing issues that people here want this government to focus on. The cost of living coming up to the winter and heating and things like that. Take a listen to what some people that we've been speaking to on the streets of Boston today have been telling me.
13: Turning the heat right down to keep it going so the pipes don't freeze, and then I'll be wrapping up warm indoors.
12: How do you feel that you've worked all your life, you get your pension, and that's the reality you're facing?
13: Sick as a pig. Andy Burnham says, hope in every heart and prosperity in every postcode. Come to my postcode.
14: Said nothing at all regarding immigration. He's not mentioned it at all. It wants to be got rid of.
15: Voted once to go in. It wasn't good enough for us, so we voted again to come out, and that's how it should be.
12: What do you think to him wanting closer ties, closer relationships with the European Union when he goes to this meeting in a week's time?
4: Honestly, don't agree with it.
6: Hold on, I'll just do my commute.
0: Bye.
12: Yes. Yeah, so there is an absolute kind of rejection, really, of Andy Burnham's ideas of a closer tie with the European Union here in places like Boston. When Andy Burnham says it's time to face up to the fact that Brexit has done more harm than good, as I said to you, there's a sense of people don't feel like that has been delivered in the first place. So there's that sense of disappointment with the direction that this government is taking. And then on the point that you heard there from that First Lady, she was speaking to me earlier this morning, she's called Judith. You heard there the impact that the energy crisis is having. She, like many people in rural areas, aren't connected to the gas grid and things like that, so they have to buy their own oil to be able to heat their own homes. She was paying just over £200 last year. This year that's gone up, effectively almost doubled her heating bill. So she was telling us she's going to put it on the lowest setting and just put more layers on, and that's the reality that she's facing. And research showing that some 1.7 million households have said that they will not turn on their heating this winter amid fears of soaring bills and efforts to keep their bills down. So Andy Burnham bringing up this issue of the European Union in a big Brexit voting town like that, that's not the priority that they want him to focus on. When you've got the budget in 2 weeks' time, it's a lot more pressing issues, Martin, that they'd like to see the government do.
11: Jack Olson there live from Boston. I was there myself with GB News for the 10th anniversary. I may say a most hospitable town, wonderful, wonderful town, once very, very wealthy, now stuffed to the gills with immigrants doing seasonal work. A lot of the shops behind you are Romanian, Bulgarian, Polish. It's an incredible place and a real exemplification of what Britain has become. And what Brexit didn't take back control of. Jack Carlson, fascinating. Thank you very much for joining us there from Boston in Lincolnshire. Back to Westminster now. Still delighted to be joined by Olivia Utley and Nigel Nelson. Olivia Utley, what a stinker. What a mess. What on earth is Andy Burnham playing at? Nigel Farage, I saw him in the corridor the other night. He was practically skipping. He can't believe his luck. No one's talking about the £5 million donation anymore. They're talking about Brexit, getting taken back in. Emily Thornberry, the Champagne Socialist of Islington, saying, oh, we won't even give them a referendum. What a political own goal.
7: Well, it's an interesting one, because I don't think Andy Burnham said what he said on the Rest is History podcast by accident. I don't think he talked about Russian interference by accident. I think what he is possibly doing is softening the ground for a second referendum.
11: Yeah.
7: It was said at the time that this was a once-in-a-generation referendum. If he can argue that there was Russian interference in that election, then you could say that the result is null and void. Now, it was interesting to hear Jonathan Brash, the MP for Hartlepool, making a valiant effort to defend what Andy Burnham said. He suggested that he never said, the Prime Minister never said that Russia successfully intervened in the election, only that they attempted to interfere. Well, I'll let the viewers make up their own minds, but this is exactly what he said. He said, this is Andy Burnham on the Rest is Politics podcast, that it is important to put Russia's role clearly on the record and to help voters in Germany and France, where far-right victories are, of course, on course for victory, to understand that some of this politics is instigated by our enemies. Well, to me, that doesn't really sound as though Andy Burnham thinks that Russia interfered, but it didn't work. It sounds as though he thinks Russia interfered and it did work, and he's warning other countries about the same happening over there. Now, Boris Johnson has come in as well and said that when he became Foreign Secretary, he asked whether there had been successful Russian interference, we should say, in the Brexit referendum, and was told categorically no. Then you also have the head of MI5 saying yesterday that it's important for political figures not to overstate Russian interference in elections, which did sound like a bit of a slapdown to Andy Burnham. I think this is a row which is going to go on and on.
11: You know, this conversation about once in a generation, what does he mean? A budgie? A budgie lives for 10 years. A generation? It's like, yeah. I mean, seriously, it's pathetic. It's an insult. And I'm going to put this to you, Nigel Nelson. We've had this conversation already this week. Today, Andy Burnham had the opportunity to like, say, do you know what? I got it wrong. I didn't really mean that they interfered successfully. He didn't. He doubled down. It's the Alistair Campbell, Rory Stewart, curled finger, champagne socialist, you know, Emily Thornberry. It's the same people that Brexiteers thought in 2016 didn't listen. treated them with contempt, thought they knew better. History is repeating itself. Andy Burnham has reopened a huge political wound. What on earth was he thinking?
8: Well, the point here is that we're talking about the word interference, that what the Russians did, most likely, there isn't conclusive evidence, is they interfered in the Brexit referendum.
11: Why is Andy Burnham giving Vladimir Putin this over-exaggerated sense of...
8: Well, it's not over-exaggerated.
11: It's an investigative failure.
8: Tell me something. Why are Brexiteers so affronted by the idea?
11: It's a lie.
8: No.
11: It's a lie that people didn't know what they were voting for. Every single person watching this show voted to leave the European Union, to take back control. And this fantasy, this Romaniac myth, sets out that everyone's a cretin, an imbecile. They had no idea what they were doing.
8: You're suggesting that whatever
11: the... Putin. You're suggesting... to the intelligence of the working class of Britain, and here we go again. I'm furious. Millions of people are furious. Our listeners and viewers are furious.
8: But you're suggesting that the interference somehow, the suggestion is it swayed votes.
11: Well, if it didn't, why mention it?
8: But because the Russians are constantly interfering. We had Ken McCullum head of MI5 yesterday.
11: This is the Brexit conversation. Brexit, he said, was interfered with.
8: He said...
11: Show us your medals. Where's your evidence?
8: Okay, well, let's start with evidence. The Russians have been doing it for years. So let's take 2019. The Russians...
11: They're not talking about 2019.
8: It doesn't matter what you're talking about. Because they've been doing it for years. Their foreign policy aims are to destabilise the West and sow division. So this has been going on a long time. So in 2019, where we do have some evidence, they deliberately leaked a document, a UK-US trade document, because this is the Russian modus operandi.
11: This is what the Russians do. It's nonsense. It's a word I'm not allowed to use on television.
8: But you're using the word influence. What we're talking about here is the Russians trying to interfere in the democratic process of Western nations. That's not the same thing as changing anything.
11: Bollards. That's the polite version of the word I'd like to use. Absolute bollards. You know it. Everyone knows it. 17.4 million people know it.
8: But you're defending Putin. You're
11: the intelligence of the electorate to make out Putin was the puppeteer. People in Boston, Mansfield, Ashfield, Portsmouth, you name it, they were mindless zombies.
8: But why do you defend Putin?
11: He was impotent, pointless, had no impact. Why is Andy Burnham making out he's like Blofeld?
8: But the idea that Putin tried to interfere, that's what you won't seem to accept.
11: I'm being told we got to go. We're going to argue for the rest of the show, mate. I'm telling you, that's a promise. Thank you very much indeed, Nigel. Thank you, Olivia. Sorry, left you out there. Still to come across lights, the Falkland Islands, as the British government today launches a huge diplomatic pushback against Argentina's continued aggression towards British islands. And next, I got a reaction to a shocking new report. If a baby was born last year, its surname was more likely to be Ahmed, Patel, or Singh than James Brown. James Brown. Or Taylor. This is GB News, Britain's new channel.
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27: 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Later on, at 8 o'clock, Aston Villa play at home, while Manchester City play their first game at the Etihad Stadium since being found guilty of breaching Premier League financial rules against PSG. 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That's the latest sport. 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
11: Welcome back. Time is 3:29. You're with me, Martin Daubney, here on GB News. Now to a shocking new report that suggests that traditional British surnames are simply dying out. Seven of the top 10 surnames of babies born in England and Wales last year have roots in South Asian and Muslim countries, as you can see on your screen, produced by me. Look at that. GB News viewers can now see a list of the most common surnames of babies born in 2025. Smith is just about set in first place, but it's followed by Khan, Ahmed, and Ali, and also Hussein, Singh, Patel and Kaur are also featuring in the top 10. You can see there the countries of origin, ostensibly Pakistan, Bangladesh and also India. Only three of the top 10 surnames are traditional British surnames. Does this tell us something about Britain and the direction of Britain? Well, I'm delighted now to be joined by Khadija Khan, who's the culture editor at A Further Enquirer. Khadija, a pleasure to have your company. A lot of people said a few years ago that Brits are being replaced in their own land, and they were slapped down as being conspiracy theorists. You can't say that. It's racist. Look at this evidence. What would you call it?
9: Thank you so much, Martin, for having me on. Undeniably, Britain is undergoing rapid demographic changes. This has led to, you know, complicated issues regarding integration, public services and social cohesion, and it should not be denied. We have to acknowledge this one thing, and only then we would be able to address the issues ahead. And now there is this concern about the declining birth rate, which has dropped drastically in recent years. And to address this issue, yes, we should have family-friendly policies in place. However, the reports revealing that traditional English names are dying out, they do raise concerns, but they are primarily related to the lack of integration and the absence of assimilation in certain sections of our society. The pressing question surrounding our society's capacity to integrate diverse population effectively are pertinent, very much pertinent. There is no doubt about that. The diversity is an essential element of British public life, but sadly, instead of serving as a vital source of cultural and economic enrichment, it rather works as an impediment to social cohesion. Unfortunately, the notion of multiculturalism has evolved beyond simply coexisting. It now often emphasizes division, differences, sectarianism, okay, ethno-religious and cultural enclaves rather than shared British identity.
11: Okay, but Khadija, the evidence is manifest and it's one-way traffic, and you say there should be more family-friendly policies in place. The trouble is with that, we have a benefit system. And if you look at the propensity to have 2, 3, 4, 5 children, it's the same communities on this list here. Bangladeshi communities, Pakistani communities, all having much more children than white British. A lot of the reason for that is that students are graduating with debts they can't afford to pay off. They're having fewer children later in life. We have a huge amount of problems intersecting. It's precipitating a very rapidly changing cultural landscape. And let's talk about the two-child cap. Let's talk about benefits. Now, is the British state paying families from certain communities to churn out babies? Let's have that conversation.
9: I mean, there is this, exactly, I agree with you that we are shying away from having open and frank discussions on these issues. When we talk about state policies, I'm not in favor of encouraging people to have, you know, balanced family life. It seems like there are certain sections of the society which are more benefited than the rest of the society. So I do agree with you that we need to have this open and frank discussion. And I just emphasize more on the aspect of integration, because I feel like that people who are living in separate, you know, self-ghettoized situation, cultural or religious, ethno-religious and cultural enclaves. I think that is another aspect of this whole situation that needs consideration, that we need to talk about integration. And it's another aspect of this whole situation that needs consideration, that we need to talk about integration.

0: And the rise of cultish mentalities that undermine the values that makes being British meaningful, in my opinion. And on top of it, cultural and religious appeasement policies have resulted in parallel lives where distinct ethnic and religious communities, they exist separately instead of collectively nurturing.
1: Khadija, I need to interject. One point you raised there stuck out in my mind. We were told that immigration would be a melting pot, a kumbaya, where people assimilated into culture, they married into different cultures. That's not happening, is it? Look at what's happening on this list. So the fact you mentioned that people from Pakistan, people from Bangladesh, people from India are ostensibly, on the whole, marrying their own, they're keeping their religiously based surnames. And this is proof, is it not? Not of integration, but a further separation.
0: Martin, as an immigrant, I proudly stand as a British citizen who embraces British values. I contribute to society by working, paying taxes, and actively participating in and contributing to the country. I have never felt the need to relinquish my belief to integrate into British society because this country is welcoming and its laws and values are fundamentally humane. This acceptance has empowered me to contribute meaningfully to the fabric of British life. So I believe that the notion that integration is a two-way process, because I do hear that some critics, they argue that people who are living in this country, the people of this country, they are not very hospitable towards immigrants. I think this is a this argument bears no credibility, because how I see it, it is a skillfully designed divergence and a way of putting down the whole discussion.
1: I have to interject. I'll tell you one thing, you can certainly talk for England, and I mean that in a very, very flattering way. You're a wonderful guest. Thank you very much for coming today. Sincerely appreciate your contribution. Thank you very much, Khadija Khan, the culture editor at A Further Inquiry. A quick blast to Nigel Nelson, we've got to move on. Got to move on. Sorry, Nigel, we'll have another argument in a bit. Still to come, the brave women of Piddington are in London today as MPs debate the government's hugely controversial plan to dump more than 1,250 male migrants next to the tiny Oxfordshire village, where the women will be outnumbered by 10 to 1. That's next here on GB News.
2: 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Welcome to your GB News weather update from the Met Office. Continuing to stay wet and windy in the north, generally calmer towards the south, though overnight we can expect to see some low cloud and possibly some drizzle. And the north-south split is all to do with high pressure towards the southeast, low pressure towards the northwest. And notice a squeeze in the isobars here as well. This is where it's going to continue to remain windy through the first part of the evening. Some heavy bands of rain starting to push into Scotland, Northern Ireland and northern parts of England through the course of the night. To the south of this, though, it should remain mostly dry, a fair bit of cloud around and a decent breeze. That's going to hold temperatures up, so a milder night to come for many of us. They're starting to feel a little bit fresher towards the far northwest of Scotland as the rain clears. So to start on Thursday, it is going to be wet and still rather windy in some places, certainly across Scotland. A slightly better start towards the northwest, though still a fair few showers moving through here. But for much of Scotland, it is going to be wet with outbreaks of rain, this heavy at times, and similarly across Northern Ireland and northwest England. To the south of this, though, it should be a generally bright start, some cloud in places. This could be thick enough to produce some light outbreaks of drizzle. And through the course of the day, the rain will slowly sink its way south and eastward, so that does mean it will linger for much of southern Scotland, northern England and northwest Wales, so quite a wet day to come here. To the north of the rain, though, generally brighter, just a few showers drifting into coasts. This is where it's going to feel a bit cooler, though. To the south of the rain, remaining dry with some sunny spells and continuing to stay warm here with temperatures still pushing into the low 20s, but more towards the low to mid-teens towards the north. Now, the rain will eventually clear its way towards the southeast through the course of Thursday evening. Behind it, it is much fresher, cooler air, so that means you may notice a cooler day on Friday. High pressure building in for the weekend, which means lots of dry weather and some sunny spells, but feeling a little bit fresh at times.
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0: Good afternoon. This is the latest AI travel news from gbnews.com. The M1 northbound is affected by a collision between junctions 20 and 21 near Lutterworth. The M25 clockwise is closed between junctions 23 and 24 near South Mimms. The M25 anti-clockwise has an obstruction between junctions 6 and 5 near Sevenoaks. The M6 is closed between junctions 11 and 12 in Telford. In Scotland, the A87 is closed at Sconser in both directions. Across Wales, the A55 at Britannia Bridge is affected by disruption. And on the trains, London Overground services on the Suffragette line may be delayed, cancelled or revised until the end of the day. For more travel news, go to gbnews.com.
1: Welcome back. Time is 3:40 with me, Martin Daubney, here on GB News. Now, prosecutors have today opened their case against Russell Brand as he faces trial on charges of rape and sexual assault. Our national reporter Will Godley is outside Southwark Crown Court. Will, welcome to the show. A very, very big case. What's the latest?
2: Yeah, Martin, good afternoon to you. Today, the prosecution have opened their case against Russell Brand, calling him a ruthless, calculating and manipulative sexual predator. Russell Brand, of course, accused of groping and forcing women into sexual acts over a 10-year period when the prosecution say his career was beginning to flourish between 1999 and 2009. And the prosecution today said Russell Brand could be nice when he wanted to be, but then demanding, entitled. He had a huge sexual appetite, childlike in his expectation of every desire. And Rael Carmi Jones, the prosecutor, told the jurors Brand's strong desire for some form of sexual contact was indiscriminate and ferocious. Now, Russell Brand has previously pleaded not guilty to 3 counts of rape, 3 counts of sexual assault, and 1 count of indecent assault. And but today, the prosecution, as they outlined the allegations against Russell Brand, he sat bolt upright in the dock, occasionally looking down, flicking through a bundle of evidence as the prosecution's outlined the allegations against Brand, including that in 1999 he is accused of raping a woman after performing at a fringe event at a Labour Party conference in Bournemouth. In court today, prosecutors told the jurors that Russell Brand was prancing around the hotel room a bit like an ostrich doing silly walks before he then proceeded to allegedly rape this woman in her late 20s. And this afternoon we heard evidence from Russell Brand's former flatmate who was staying with Russell Brand in Bournemouth at the time, and said that on the drive back from Bournemouth, Brand cowered in the car every time he heard a police siren on their journey back to London. Mark Pinheiro, who was giving evidence, also said that Russell Brand later admitted to him that things may have gone too far on that evening. Well, the prosecution also outlined other allegations Russell Brand is facing, including that he allegedly assaulted a woman working for MTV in 2001, and also allegedly raped a woman at a bar in Soho in 2004. He is accused of groping her with a big weird grin on his face before raping her in a toilet cubicle and calling her a spoil sport when she said no. In 2004 or 2005, he's accused of sexually assaulting a radio worker by kissing her sloppily and aggressively and groping her so hard that it was painful. And that woman then looked at his entourage for help, who then the prosecution say did nothing, and Russell Brand just laughed, the prosecution said, when she eventually managed to push him off her. Well, Russell Brand is accused of a further count of rape in 2009, in which we heard in court today he treated the woman like an animal, and he's also accused of a further count of sexual assault also in 2009. Well, Russell Brand, of course, denies all of the charges against him. He will have an opportunity to give his defence to court later in this trial. That trial, of course, is continuing behind me.
1: Thank you. We've got it there live from outside of Southwark Crown Court. Thank you. Now, coming up next, we'll get the latest on the battle to stop 1,250 male asylum seekers being dumped next to a tiny village in Oxfordshire. The fight has been taken to Westminster today. I'll be joined by the councillor who started this amazing referendum. That's next here on GB News. First, though, we've inserted some holiday sun as the forecast from your top European destinations.
3: Ready to soak up that holiday sunshine?
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6: After some heavy downpours, Italy turning sunny once more for Friday. The wet and windy weather, though, is still around across the eastern Mediterranean. A cool breeze blowing across the Greek islands. Some heavy downpours for southern Turkey and Cyprus. There's the sunshine for Italy. Fine and sunny, too, for Sardinia, Corsica and the Balearics. Also, the weather set fair, dry with sunny spells for Madeira and also across the Canaries. There's an increasing chance of some showers heading towards Barcelona for the weekend and also here turning a touch cooler.
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1: 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Time is 3:49. You're with me, Martin Daubney, here on GB News. Now, the women, the proud women of Piddington, have taken their fight against more than 1,250 male asylum seekers being dumped on their tiny village to Westminster today. MPs are debating a motion condemning the government's plan to place illegal migrants into a nearby military base. And I'm delighted to be joined in the studio in Westminster by Tim McNally, who, of course, is the chair of Piddington Parish Council, the guy who got this ball rolling. And also I'm joined, of course, by Nigel Nelson. Tim, welcome as always, to the studio here in Westminster. Nine of the valiant women of Piddington are presently in Parliament now, listening into a debate on this asylum seeker centre being dumped on your village. You must feel very, very proud of them.
15: Yeah, we've come a long way. I mean, Piddington's come to Parliament. We've been trying to chisel at this rock face for some period of time, trying to find the weak edge or the seam in, as you might say. And we've tried everything. We've been as apolitical as possible, to be as broad a church as possible, across the spectrum, involved as many people as we possibly can. No one's been excluded. And it's actually the women's front has been the one that's been the most successful impact because of, truly, the concerns that they have about the security and the impact of security that's going to come upon them as a consequence of this site being opened up directly on our doorsteps. And, you know, I was listening in today in the Parliament going forward. What I was astonished about, there's no Labour backbencher women on the seats.
1: That's incredible.
15: I was astonished.
1: When you think there are, I believe, correct me if I'm wrong, 133 women live in Piddington, and there'll be 1,250 asylum seekers, that's a margin of almost 10 to 1. Do you think any of the parliamentarians have any notion of what it feels like to walk the dog, to go on the school run, to do all the normal things that women deem to do in a free society, unhindered, unburdened, and in safety? Do you think they've got a clue what it must mean?
15: You know, I think the biggest shocking thing for me is the fact that they are just coming back with the same rhetoric. There's no empathy. There's no accountability or responsibility for the impact of what they're about to introduce. And for me, that's a really... I wouldn't do this to somebody else. If I'm doing wrong or see that there's something wrong could happen, I'd try and mitigate that before it happened. And, you know, clearly for me, if this was a health and safety issue and I was building a building and I knowingly built it badly and it was going to harm someone, I'd be complicit. And not just complicit, I'd be criminally accountable.
1: Tim, how much, you just told me an astonishing figure, how much this is all going to cost, and how many men are we going to go through this processing camp over the years?
15: So we've identified it's going to cost in the region between 240 to 250 million to open the gates.
1: A quarter of a billion?
15: Yes, to open the gates. We'll be having 1,250 men rotating every 90 days. That's 5,000 men, 50,000 men, sorry, going through over 10 years. Over 10 years. Now, today in Parliament, I heard from Suella Braverman talk about one sector of those men are 22 times more prevalent to sexual assaults than others. Now, if we've got 50,000 men and the average UK statistic is 1.1 per 1,000 per capita, what number is that going to become for the community?
1: Tim, you've built a case that's captivated the world. It's made the world's media. You've made the factual debate. You've made the emotional plea. The women are coming to join me in the studio in about half an hour's time. Despite all that, do you think the Prime Minister, Andy Burnham, will change his mind?
15: I genuinely believe he hasn't got a clue what he's doing. You know, we measure people every single day in our work. You know, we look at people who are capable or incapable. I don't think this man actually has a steer on where he's going. I genuinely don't believe so. And that's a problem for this country, because if we don't have good people and in good leadership taking this country forward, we're actually only going one direction and we're not going up.
1: Tim McNally, thank you very, very much indeed for joining us. We're running out of time with you, Nigel, but the women of Piddington, nine of them anyhow, will be joining me in the studio in about 30 minutes' time to hear their astonishing tale of what's just happened in that debate in Parliament. Now, a Home Office spokesperson has told GB News this: the government is working on a fairer distribution of asylum accommodation across the country, with over £1 billion saved in costs since the election. This includes closing all asylum hotels and moving to alternative accommodation, including former military sites. And these are designed to be self-contained with 24/7 security and CCTV to minimise the impact on the local community. And while no final decision has yet been made on the future use of MOD Bicester, if the site proceeds, we will work with local authorities and police forces to maintain the safety and security of those in the surrounding area. As I said, coming up next, I'll be joined in the studio by nine of those women from Piddington. Don't miss it. See you soon.
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17: Hello there, good afternoon. Welcome to your GB News weather update from the Met Office. Continuing to stay wet and windy in the north, generally calmer towards the south, though overnight we can expect to see some low cloud and possibly some drizzle. And the north-south split is all to do with high pressure towards the southeast, low pressure towards the northwest, and notice a squeeze in the isobars here as well. This is where it's going to continue to remain windy through the first part of the evening. Some heavy bands of rain starting to push into Scotland, Northern Ireland and northern parts of England through the course of the night. To the south of this, though, it should remain mostly dry, a fair bit of cloud around and a decent breeze. That's going to hold temperatures up, so a milder night to come for many of us, though starting to feel a little bit fresher towards the far northwest of Scotland as the rain clears. So to start on Thursday, it is going to be wet and still rather windy in some places, certainly across Scotland. A slightly better start towards the northwest, though still a fair few showers moving through here. But for much of Scotland, it is going to be wet with outbreaks of rain, this heavy at times, and similarly across Northern Ireland and northwest England. To the south of this, though, it should be a generally bright start, some cloud in places. This could be thick enough to produce some light outbreaks of drizzle. And through the course of the day, the rain will slowly sink its way south and eastward, so that does mean it will linger for much of southern Scotland, northern England and northwest Wales, so quite a wet day to come here. To the north of the rain, though, generally brighter, just a few showers drifting into coasts. This is where it's going to feel a bit cooler, though. To the south of the rain, remaining dry with some sunny spells and continuing to stay warm here with temperatures still pushing into the low 20s, but more towards the low to mid-teens towards the north. Now, the rain will eventually clear its way towards the southeast through the course of Thursday evening. Behind it, it is much fresher, cooler air, so that means you may notice a cooler day on Friday. High pressure building in for the weekend, which means lots of dry weather and some sunny spells, but feeling a little bit fresh at times.
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0: Good afternoon. 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The M1 northbound is affected by a collision between junctions 20 and 21 near Lutterworth. The M6 is closed between junctions 11 and 12 in Telford, and the M6 northbound has an obstruction between junctions 22 and 23 near Winwick. In Scotland, the A87 at Sconser is closed in both directions. Across Wales, the A55 at Britannia Bridge is affected by disruption. And on the trains, East Midlands Railway and Thames Link services are still recovering after lines reopened between London St Pancras International and Luton, with delays, cancellations and revisions possible. For more travel news, go to gbnews.com.
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20: 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UK only. Entrance must be 18 or over. Lines close at 4 p.m. on the 23rd of October. Please check the closing time if listening or watching on demand. Good luck!
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1: Very, very good afternoon to you and a warm welcome to the Martin Dalby Show here on GB News. It's 4pm. Thanks for joining us. We're broadcasting all the way through until 6. A cracking show awaits all the way from the heart of Westminster. Top story today, the stench of political corruption is beginning to grow around the Prime Minister over his links to Manchester City's billionaire oil owners.
21: Have you scored an all-call over Manchester City, Prime Minister?
22: Did Russia mend the Brexit?
21: Are you in the pocket of Manchester City's owners? Are you corrupt, Prime Minister?
1: Keith Bayes, the bellowing shouter of Downing Street, strikes again as £1 billion of oil money pumped into Manchester. Free VIP tickets, lavish lunches. The free gear care scandal, as you recall, brought down Sir Keir Starmer. Will Andy Burner be shaken out of office by his Man City blues? And earlier this week, the Prime Minister repeated one of the greatest Remainer myths of all, that Russia influenced the outcome of the Brexit referendum. That's right, it was Putin what won it. Yet at PMQs today, the PM doubled down. Brexiteers are furious. Nigel Farage is delighted. And also today, alas, Smith and Jones. A new study has shown that British surnames are dying out and instead are being replaced with booming Pakistani and Bangladeshi and Indian names such as Khan, Ahmed and Singh. Is this rapid cultural change a sign that Brits are being replaced in their own land? And furious, frightened and abandoned, their children too afraid even to visit relatives' graves, the 133 women of Piddington will be outnumbered almost 10 to 1 by 1,250 male asylum seekers dumped on their tiny village. Some of those absolute legends will join me in the studio very shortly. The women of Piddington in the heart of Westminster. And that's all coming between now and 6pm. Welcome to the show. It's a pleasure to have your company. We live in a country where British surnames are slowly ebbing away as the slow tides of change become rapid. The Smiths, the Joneses, the Williamses are being slowly replaced by the Khans, by the Ahmeds and the Patels and the Singhs. We also live in a country where women are too afraid to walk their dogs or go and see their children's graves, their children afraid to go to school because of over 1,000 asylum seekers being dumped on their tiny hamlets. And yet if you complain about any of the above, you're called racist. Stop being divisive. It's something we just all have to accept. Who says? Who says we just have to roll over and accept this? We're here on GB News to push back, to try and give a voice to those who feel hopeless in these rapidly changing times. The women of Piddington will join me in the studio in half an hour's time, live and direct on the show, to tell their incredible journey from their tiny hamlet in Oxfordshire to the heart of Westminster. Will Andy Burnham listen to them? Or will there be more grist to the mill, just more forgotten names in Andy Burnham's rapidly changing Britain? Get in touch, gbnews.com/yoursay is the way to do so, or scan the QR code on your screens now. Now it's time for your headlines, and here's Katie Bowen.
17: Martin, thank you and good afternoon. The top story is at 4:03. Kemi Badenoch has accused the Prime Minister of doing Russia's dirty work for them over his comments that Vladimir Putin's country interfered in the 2016 Brexit referendum. During Prime Minister's questions, the Leader of the Opposition said Andy Burnham had been slapped down by the head of MI5 and that he had put his foot in his mouth.
3: Can't fight misinformation with misinformation.
4: Yeah.
3: This is the first time I have ever heard the head of MI5 slap down a prime minister for doing Russia's dirty work for them. Either the prime minister knew what he was doing on that podcast, trying to undermine the 2016 referendum, or he opened his mouth on a matter of national security and said the first thing that came into his head.
17: Well, in response, the Prime Minister said that there was evidence to back up his claims.
6: There is incontrovertible evidence that outside actors, enemies to this country, have interfered in our democratic processes. And it is inconceivable that that was not taking place across the whole of the last decade.
17: Well, that exchange comes as Andy Burnham will welcome Volodymyr Zelensky to Downing Street in a show of support after Donald Trump's diesel deal with Russia. The Prime Minister is expected to use the visit to announce an acceleration of military support for Ukraine and to pledge further rounds of sanctions aimed at Moscow. Ahead of his meeting with Ukraine's president, Mr. Burnham said the UK's support for Ukraine was rock solid and that the UK was with you for as long as it takes. In other news, prosecutors allege that the actor and comedian Russell Brand was ruthless and calculated as the 51-year-old goes on trial on charges of rape and sexual assault. Opening their case against Mr. Brand, prosecution barristers say he was childlike in his expectation that his every desire should be met, and they also called him a sexual predator. He's accused of groping women and forcing them into sexual acts in allegations which date from 1999 to 2009. Mr. Brand denies all of the charges. In other news, Andy Burnham has said Manchester City's owners and directors did not raise the Premier League's charges against them when he met with the club. It's been revealed that the Prime Minister had two hospitality dinners with Manchester City Football Club's chairman while he was the Mayor of Greater Manchester. Andy Burnham has been under pressure to clarify his previous discussions with Man City since the club was found guilty of having systematically broken Premier League rules, something the club vehemently denies and will appeal against. Minister for Children and Families, Josh McAllister, spoke to GB News Breakfast.
23: Information has been shared. It's been shared transparently. It included references to these meetings taking place. And the actual story here is about the fines being issued to Man City because of their sponsorship deals being dodgy. That is quite right. That's being looked at by the football regulator who was speaking about this yesterday. The then mayor of Greater Manchester's job was absolutely to meet with Man United, Man City and other big investors in Manchester to make sure that the city was growing. And actually, as you'll know, it's the fastest growing place in the UK right now, and the government wants to make sure we get that kind of growth elsewhere too.
17: A decision on whether to allow development of the Jackdaw gas field in the North Sea is imminent, the Energy Secretary has said. Speaking a short while ago, Miatta van Buller said her department now has all of the information they need and that a decision will come shortly. There have been consistent calls for the Prime Minister to approve plans for Rosebank, an oil field off Shetland, and gas field Jackdaw east of Aberdeen. And GB News understands that the King is writing privately to the Pope to pass on his well wishes following the Pontiff's lung cancer diagnosis. The Vatican confirmed that the 71-year-old had successful surgery to remove a growth on his lung earlier today. In an update a short while ago, the Vatican says his post-operation recovery is continuing as normal and that he is awake and walking around his room. Pope Leo is expected to remain in hospital for a week. Those are your latest GB News headlines. A quick look at the markets.
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17: The pound will buy you $1.32 and €1.19. The price of gold is £3,098 per ounce, and the FTSE 100 is at 10,670 points.
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1: Thank you, Katie. Now we start this hour with the latest on the Prime Minister, Andy Burnham, who's been accused of covering up his links with shamed Manchester City. Andy Burnham had two freebie dinners with the city chairman, despite claiming the two men had only had one, quote, significant meeting. Well, GB News viewers can see a photo of Mr. Burnham there and the city chairman, Khalid Al-Mabarak, together at a football match there. And the Prime Minister said at PMQs today that he is happy for everything to be set out in full regarding his relationship with the club. Of course, this all brings back those painful memories of that man there, Sir Keir Starmer, or as he became known, Free Gear Keir, as that first nickname kicked in. One of his first major blunders as Prime Minister was taking tons of freebies, including specs, designer suits, designer glasses and tickets to football matches, and also a Taylor Swift concert with the missus. Here's the big question. With Andy Burnham's own goal on Manchester City, is history rapidly repeating itself? I'm delighted to be joined in the studio by GB News' political correspondent, Olivia Utley, and our senior political commentator, Nigel Nelson. Olivia, I shall come to you first. There's a feeling that Andy Burnham put his foot in it, pun intended, early doors in September, when he said publicly, I'd be really concerned to lose them, about the owners of Manchester City having been found guilty of one of the biggest scandals in all of sporting history. People are going, really? And now it's come to light, it's been having lavish lunches, VIP tickets. There was land sold at discounts to the owners of Manchester City to help with the development of Manchester. Is this a Free Gear Keir scandal, or are the lunches with the Sheikh a nothing burger?
4: Well, it's a really interesting one. I think that the comments that he made on being sorry to see the Man City owners leave the job was probably a bit of an unforced error. I expect he regrets that now, although he hasn't exactly said so. The rest of it, you know, if you like Andy Burnham, and I've had plenty of Labour MPs say today, of course, that the owners of Manchester City Football Club, Manchester City Football Club, which has invested so much into Manchester, would be meeting the Mayor of Manchester. That was absolutely natural. That's all very well, but it doesn't get around the fact that Andy Burnham has been a bit slippery. He said that he had one significant meeting with the owners of Manchester City. It's now transpired that he had four meetings, at least four meetings, with the owners of Manchester City, including these two very lavish lunches, one of which cost over £600. That information, the record of those meetings, were deleted from the website. They can be accessed now. The government line on this is that these records are deleted at the end of a mayoral term. So there is sort of an innocent explanation for all of this. But again, we just get back to the slipperiness. Why did he say he would show all his dealings, publish all the records of the conversations that he had with the Man City owners? And now he seems to have gone back on that and say he'll publish all key information. And what exactly is key information? I was at the huddle after Prime Minister's question today where we were posing that question to the Prime Minister's spokesman. He didn't really have an answer. He said, well, you've got the Prime Minister's words on that. Yes, but that doesn't answer whether he's going to release all the information, and if not, who gets to decide what key information there is. I think more will come out in the next few days, and it'll be fascinating, obviously, to see whatever information the Prime Minister does publish about those conversations he had with Man City owners.
1: Nigel Nelson, let's get you in now. Let's just caveat this with football fans have the morals of an alley cat. And I say that as one myself. I've had Man City fans on the programme who've undeniably been delighted about the fact billions of pounds have been pumped into their club. And as a side issue to that, of course, £1 billion minimum was pumped into Manchester in terms of its city centre redevelopment. It's undeniably transformed the city aesthetically, economically. There have been a huge number of jobs. And I wonder actually how much of that success story of Manchester under the mayoralty of Andy Burnham is thanks actually to the money pumped in. I digress. Let's talk about the public loans that we're giving away to owner-linked property companies receiving housing funds approved at Burnham-chaired meetings in 2017. Now, of course, council land is ripe for development. That's a mayor's job. It's a mayor's duty. But some of the land was cheaper, went below the ticket price. And people start to join all these dots together and think, Andy Burnham was really concerned to lose them. Why? It's not just a football thing. Is he
5: a little bit too close to the oil billionaires?
7: Well, he may well be very close to them, but they were investing significant amounts of money in his city, of which he was mayor. So it is no surprise that he would court them for all the dosh they were bringing in. When it comes down to those loans you were talking about £55 million worth, they're all repaid in full. So nobody lost out. Whether that was a good deal or a bad deal, nobody lost any money on that. I think to try and compare it with what Keir Starmer got up to is probably unfair. Keir Starmer's situation was he was just plain silly. He wasn't corrupt either. He was accepting clothes and specs during an election campaign. There were freebies. It just looked bad. What Andy Burnham was involved with is trying to get investment in his own city, which he seems to have achieved long before he could have known anything about what had happened at the club.
5: Okay, thank you very much. Let's get my next guest now. Delighted to be joined by the Mail on Sunday columnist, Dan Hodges. Dan, welcome to the show. Now, I know you love your football and I know you love Andy Burnham, so let me put this to you quite simply. Do you think this is much ado about nothing, a nothing burger of a lavish lunch, or is this a shake, rattle and roll?
8: I genuinely don't know what the scandal is supposed to be here. I mean, I completely agree with Olivia. I think his comments in relation to the charges against Manchester City were very, very foolish. As Olivia says, he quite clearly regrets him. People in South Downing Street have confirmed he recognises he shouldn't have said what he said. But I don't understand what relevance that has to the meetings Andy Burnham had during his time as mayor of Manchester. I genuinely don't understand what the scandal is supposed to be. I mean, you, and again, you may have different information from me, but you made the point about the £55 million loan. But my understanding is that was a loan that was provided by, or that was a deal that was done with Manchester City Council, not with Andy Burnham as mayor of Greater Manchester. And that was a deal that was conducted and signed off by I think it was Richard Leese, who the mayor of Manchester, who was involved in that deal, and his chief executive, Howard Bernstein. I genuinely don't understand what Andy Burnham's connection with that is supposed to be, or what the scandal is supposed to be.
5: Okay, Dan, just to interject slightly, if I could, seeing live pictures on our screen now of Downing Street, we're expecting Andy Burnham, the Prime Minister, to be welcoming Volodymyr Zelensky, of course, the President of Ukraine, into Downing Street in a short moment's time at PMQ's earlier on today. He reaffirmed his support, his unwavering support for Ukraine, and promised that Volodymyr Zelensky would not go home empty-handed, support of more military and more financial support. That is, of course, the red carpet outside Downing Street, Volodymyr Zelensky due imminently. But Dan Hodges, as we anticipate that, you don't think this is a cloud that will in any way haunt Andy Burnham then? And what if you say the same thing if Nigel Farage, for example, had been meeting oil billionaires for lavish lunches?
8: Well, Nigel Farage has been meeting oil billionaires for lavish lunches. You're very close to Reform. You very well know Nigel's links with it. You're not close with Reform.
5: No, I work at GB News. I'm not a member of Reform.
8: You're close to Nigel and Reform. I didn't say you remember. I said you're close to them. I said, but you're well aware.
5: I'm a colleague of his, but I'm not close to Reform.
8: You're not close to Reform.
5: Well, I work with Nigel Farage. Okay. What's your point there?
8: Okay, fine. But anyway, well, if you're not aware of it, other people are well aware that Nigel, Richard have had very significant meetings with senior figures in the UAE. That's a matter of public record.
5: But you've had plenty to say about that, my boy.
8: You're always carping on about
5: any whiff of a scandal around Nigel Farage, what I'm saying. But where's Andy Burnham? Look, nothing to see here. Nothing to see. Just a bloke supporting one of the biggest cheats in all of footballing history. Just that.
8: Martin, hold on. You said to me, if Nigel Farage was having lavish lunches with people in the UAE, I would be up in arms about that. I'm pointing out that he is having lavish lunches with people in the UAE.
5: Yeah, and you, but you have a lot to say, is what I'm saying, every time you think Nigel Farage is doing something subversive. But with Andy Burnham, no problem. Manchester City have propagated the biggest scandal in sporting history. And Andy Burnham said, I'd be really concerned to lose him. It's absurd.
8: Right, what is Andy Burnham? How is Andy Burnham involved in Manchester City breaking the Premier League's financial rules?
5: But he supported the biggest cheats in footballing history, Dan. That's how this all started. That's why we're having this conversation now. If he's so blind to the evident truth that every honest football fan can see us playing those on your face, might it cloud his judgment elsewhere? That's the conversation we're having. But you don't seem to think there's one there.
8: Martin, you're making a series of conflicting allegations. As Nigel pointed out, yeah, Andy Burnham had a close relationship with the owners of Manchester City, because the owners of Manchester City were involved in ploughing huge amounts of money into the region where he was mayor. So, of course, he had a relationship with them. What I was asking you, and I said this at the beginning, what the scandal is, what is the connection between that and Manchester City's abuse of the fair play rules? What role did Andy Burnham have in that?
5: The simple allegation is they're the same people. The owners of the club pumped £1 billion into the area, of course. And I've said before, like, the locals are welcome with that. You would
8: right,
5: be.
8: It's overhauled the area.
5: It's brought people in. It's his job as the mayor to improve the area. But if they're also talking about cut price land deals, that's not something we should be bothered about.
8: Right, so your sole allegation is Andy Burnham met with people who were investing billions of pounds in the region of which he was mayor.
5: Yeah, and what happened to those meetings? We don't know. That's the conversation. You've made your mind up. There's nothing to see here, which I think is astonishing, because you normally think there's always something to see. If it's a situation around Nigel Farage, you seem to be blind to it. That's all I'm saying.
8: I think it's pretty obvious what was happening at those meetings. I presume Andy Burnham was discussing the issue of investment in the region. Are you saying that Andy Burnham in those meetings had discussions with them about Manchester City's cheating in the Premiership? Because today we've had the independent regulator. Sorry?
5: I was at the lunch, neither were you. But you've made your mind, there's nothing to see here. I'm saying let's have a conversation about what there could be to see here. But Dan, I'm being told we have to go to the break.
8: And we're having a conversation, and I'm just trying to find out what you think it is he's done. And up to now, you haven't been able to articulate that. That's all I'm saying.
5: Yeah, and I'm just saying you just seem to think there's everything can be completely dismissed without having a conversation. But that's the point. Whereas you're always totally fascinated if it's somebody you don't want to win a general election, for example, then you've got a lot to say about them. Suddenly, the cat's got your tongue about this. That's what I'm saying. Dan, I'm being told we have to move on. It's time to go to break. I appreciate your time. Dan Hodges, thank you very, very much indeed. Now, still to come, we'll be joined by the brave women of Piddington. Neighbour of the House of Commons today as MPs debate plans to dump 1,250 male migrants on their village. They'll be joining me next here on GB News.
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13: Three Premier League sides are in action in the Champions League tonight, with Liverpool playing in the early kickoff away from home to LASK. Later on at 8 o'clock, Aston Villa play at home, while Manchester City play their first game at the Etihad Stadium since being found guilty of breaching Premier League financial rules against PSG. The French side's boss, Luis Enrique, said he hopes City avoids sanctions for the guilty verdict, praising the way the citizens have played in the last few seasons, saying he loves their football and they certainly deserve to win on the pitch all the trophies they have won. That's the latest sport. 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
14: I've been in Westminster for a long time, but I know that though power may be here, its effect on people's lives is across the whole of the country. We may be where rules are made, but it's where they're implemented that matters. Join me, Jacob Rees-Mogg, for forthright and frank discussion on where Britain has come from, where it's going, and where it will end up. That's State of the Nation, Monday to Thursday, 8 to 9 o'clock. Vox Populi, Vox Dei.
5: Welcome back. It's 25 past four. You've been Martin Dorby here on GB News. Got some live pictures now, I believe, for you of Downing Street. Volodymyr Zelensky, the president, of course, of Ukraine, is coming to visit Andy Burnham at Downing Street, of course, following hot on the heels of Donald Trump trying to delegitimize the Zelensky presidency, doing a huge diesel deal with Vladimir Putin at PMQs today. Andy Burnham redoubled his support for Volodymyr Zelensky. He is hosting him today to discuss further financial and military support of military drones being put their way. And Andy Burnham, the Prime Minister, did say today at PMQs that Volodymyr Zelensky will not be leaving empty-handed. To be fair, he doesn't ever leave empty-handed, does he? We can see the magnificent there, beef-eater guards. Look at them, absolutely wondrous in their bearskins outside 10 Downing Street. 5 by 5, 10 of them welcoming the President of Ukraine to Britain. Nigel Nelson, it's a huge moment, and the love affair with Volodymyr Zelensky, let's face it, was the bromance was very strong between Keir Starmer and Volodymyr Zelensky, and with Andy Burnham, that bromance is set to re-flourish.
7: Yeah, and the same with Boris Johnson. I mean, that we have supported Ukraine ever since Russia's illegal invasion, and we continue to show our support. I think that this particular visit is really important because it's a sort of two fingers to President Trump. Andy Burnham is very anxious not to criticise the US president directly. He talked in the Commons at PMQs today that he feels his job is to try and build bridges between Zelensky and Trump. But obviously, the mere fact that Zelensky is being faced over here the way he is probably won't go down terribly well with Donald Trump, on the basis that Donald Trump's already called for a new president there.
5: And Donald Trump also issued an energy ceasefire, which was ignored by Vladimir Putin, it seems. In fact, we saw that as military strike against Volodymyr Zelensky claims specifically against energy.
7: Well, President Trump never talked to the two parties about a ceasefire in the first place, which was ludicrous. So what President Zelensky said was, I don't know anything about this ceasefire, but I'll go along with it if Russia does, and then Russia didn't.
5: Zelensky claiming that 600,000 people are presently without power in Ukraine after Russia targeted a missile strike on Kiev, specifically at a power station. That's the claim being made. A lot of our viewers and listeners, Nigel Nelson, will be watching this. Literally, the royal treatment, the carpet has been rolled out. And let's be honest. The Ukrainian conflict has been very, very expensive for British taxpayers. We live in a time where we're facing significant tax rises at the budget. That's what people fear coming soon. The winter is approaching. You know, our energy prices have been through the roof since the beginning of this conflict. No end to that in sight. amongst certain people in this country, I think a lot of our viewers and listeners, that feeling of the endless charity and the endless deep pockets of Britain towards Ukraine is getting a bit thin.
7: Yeah, I can understand that. I mean, bear in mind that this war's been going on now 4 months longer than the first World War. So, and there doesn't seem to be any end in sight at the moment. However, we've got to understand that we are fighting a proxy war with Russia on behalf of NATO. Ukraine is in the front line. If we don't support them, Ukraine will collapse. That has been the situation ever since this war started, and that's why we give huge support.
5: You see there pictures of the bottom gates of Downing Street there opening up. That normally signifies that a dignitary is about to enter that famous street. The central bollards there, the crash bollards, have been lowered. We can see that the police escort arriving. It looks now, this is the presidential convoy arriving, Nigel Nelson. President Zelensky surrounded by multiple 5 other cars, heavily fortified, of course. The Audi at the front of the stack there, full police escort, rolling towards the entrance to Downing Street. In a short moment's time, we believe that Andy Burnham, the Prime Minister, will step out and welcome Volodymyr Zelensky into Downing Street.
7: And with the full red carpet treatment, the guard of honour there. I mean, the Downing Street here is really putting on a tremendous show. You didn't see this, for instance, when people like President Macron arrived. So the idea is to make President Zelensky feel as welcome as possible, and he really is among friends when he gets here.
5: Doors just being opened now. Here is Volodymyr Zelensky stepping out onto the street there at Downing Street. Let's see what he's wearing. Yeah, he's wearing he's not got a nice smart jacket. He's not quite in his normal military garb. Zelensky striding up purposefully as ever towards Downing Street. And here is Andy Burnham. It's a full hug. It's a full man hug, more than the handshake, straight in there, as we've seen with Keir Starmer in the past. Clearly, Andy Burnham is redoubling, re-supporting. Zelensky, there you go, a big hug on the shoulder, hugged him around the back. Clearly an important cause to Andy Burnham.
7: And really important, again, as a message to President Trump, by saying, look, that we will stand by President Zelensky no matter what happens. America's been all over the place when it comes to sanctions, when it comes to providing arms, and most recently when it's come to providing intelligence. So what we're saying is, we're with you, even if Trump is vacillating.
5: There you go, huge cheer goes up for Volodymyr Zelensky. You know, he is very, very well liked here by the political class, that has to say, on the whole. Huge cheer going up. And you know what, I just wanted to just say out loud then, Nigel Nelson, I haven't seen as big a police escort as that since the asylum seekers were brought into Portsmouth the other night on a mega dinghy.
7: Well, this is rather different. I mean, we are actually welcoming a head of state, but what you don't normally see is that guard of honour that they've got at the doors of Downing Street. I mean, that's something that really is reserved for very special people, and Andy Burnham is saying to President Zelensky at the moment, look, mate, you're very special.
5: It is a truly magnificent sight. You know, we say a lot of crosswords about politics. When you look at that beautiful sight there of those magnificent Queen's Guards, King's Guards in their bear skins, standing still as a pillar box, the red carpet there, the historic door of Downing. It's a wonderful, wonderful sight. Right, so what goes on behind closed doors next? Well, probably would involve a big cheque being given to Volodymyr Zelensky, paid for by the British taxpayers. I'm so cynical. But anyway, when we have more news from that meeting, of course, we'll bring you fully up to date. And still to come, we've got a quick breaking news line for you, actually, because the vote around the Piddington motion, which has just been taking place in Parliament, the result is through, and it's this: the ayes 113, the noes 309. In essence, that means the motion has been defeated. That means the women of Piddington have failed in their attempt to have the centre overturned. The vote was this: that this House condemns the government's plan to place illegal migrants into MOD Bicester and calls on the government to withdraw from the European Convention on Human Rights in order to deport illegal migrants. Of course, a Conservative motion. Shadow Women's Minister Joy Morrissey put that forward. The women of Piddington lost in their vote, but they'll be resolute in their spirit. They'll be with me in the studio in a short moment's time here on GB News.
17: Hello there, good afternoon. Welcome to your GB News weather update from the Met Office. Continuing to stay wet and windy in the north, generally calmer towards the south, though overnight we can expect to see some low cloud and possibly some drizzle. And the north-south split is all to do with high pressure towards the southeast, low pressure towards the northwest. And notice a squeeze in the isobars here as well. This is where it's going to continue to remain windy through the first part of the evening. Some heavy bands of rain starting to push into Scotland, Northern Ireland and northern parts of England through the course of the night. To the south of this, though, it should remain mostly dry. A fair bit of cloud around and a decent breeze. That's going to hold temperatures up, so a milder night to come for many of us. Though starting to feel a little bit fresher towards the far northwest of Scotland as the rain clears. So to start on Thursday, it is going to be wet and still rather windy in some places, certainly across Scotland. A slightly better start towards the northwest, though still a fair few showers moving through here. But for much of Scotland, it is going to be wet with outbreaks of rain, this heavy at times, and similarly across Northern Ireland and northwest England. To the south of this, though, it should be a generally bright start, some cloud in places. This could be thick enough to produce some light outbreaks of drizzle. And through the course of the day, the rain will slowly sink its way south and eastward, so that does mean it will linger for much of southern Scotland, northern England and northwest Wales, so quite a wet day to come here. To the north of the rain though, generally brighter, just a few showers drifting into coasts. This is where it's going to feel a bit cooler though. To the south of the rain, remaining dry with some sunny spells and continuing to stay warm here with temperatures still pushing into the low 20s, but more towards the low to mid-teens towards the north. Now, the rain will eventually clear its way towards the southeast through the course of Thursday evening. Behind it, it is much fresher, cooler air, so that means you may notice a cooler day on Friday. High pressure building east through the course of Thursday evening. Behind it, it is much fresher, cooler air, so that means you may notice a cooler day on Friday. High

0: junctions 11 and 12 in Telford. The M1 southbound has an obstruction between junctions 14 and 13 near Milton Keynes South. In Scotland, the A87 at Sconser is closed in both directions. Across Wales, the A4232 northbound from the A48 interchange to the M4 junction 33 at Capel Llanilturn is congested with possible delays. And on the trains, southern services to and from Uckfield are disrupted until at least Monday, 2nd November. For more travel news, go to gbnews.com.
1: Welcome back. Your time is 4:36 with me, Martin Daubney, here on GB News. Now, MPs have just voted against calls to halt plans to house more than 1,250 male asylum seekers at the former MOD Bicester site near Piddington. Now, that's voted down by 309 votes to 113. Just to repeat, the ayes 113, the noes 309, the women there defeated in their quest in Parliament. The women of nearby Piddington had taken their fight, of course, to Westminster today, with only a handful of MPs even bothering to attend the debate on this huge issue earlier on. Now, the Reform MP, Suella Braverman, used the debate to condemn the government's plans for that site.
2: The women that I met, and indeed the men, many of them are elderly pensioners. Some of them are widowed and living alone. Many of them are parents speaking on behalf of their children. And this small rural village is fighting against the British state right now to protect itself. It is a scandal that no one in this government is willing to listen to the women and girls of Piddington.
1: Well, our man Chris Hope Chopper, he spoke with some of the women, the beautiful women, this morning before that debate.
3: These women are cross. They feel let down by the government. Tell me what you want to tell MPs today.
4: We want to show them that we completely disagree with their plan to house 1,256 illegal male immigrants in our small rural village of less than 350 people. We fear for our safety. We fear for the safety of our families. And today we're here as the women of Piddington, but we speak for all women in the UK. It's not just a problem that is happening in Piddington, it's happening across the country, and the government need to get a grip of the out of control immigration that we're seeing as a country.
3: We're extremely touched by the story of your son Rex.
4: Yes.
3: On GB News. You lost your daughter in childbirth, and yep, Rex likes to visit the grave
4: I've
3: of his sister.
4: I've got his letter with me, actually.
3: Have you?
4: He's still waiting for a response, as like we all are. And I'm just hoping we get some answers.
3: You're a mum of three. Would you mind reading out Rex's letter?
4: Yes, of course. He's got good handwriting. We like our village because I and my family walk down to my sister's grave to see her. I worry I won't be able to do that anymore. My family has lived here for over 100 years. I love the playing field in Piddington because I am there every week. Thanks, Andy, from Rex, age 7.
3: That's Andy Burnham from Rex, age 7.
4: Yep.
3: Want to know why you can't do that in the future.
4: Yeah, because we've had to, in an age-appropriate way, explain to him we like our village how it is and we feel safe, but there may be a time in the future where we will have to change the way we live our lives, and that's not fair.
1: Well, I'm delighted to be joined in the studio by a handful of the magnificent women of Piddington. Let's hear it. Come on, give us a round of applause. I'm also delighted to be joined by the Shadow Minister for Women and Equalities, Joy Morrissey. Joy, of course, it was your motion in Parliament earlier on. You got it out there. Well done to you. Chris, let's get to you first. The motion wasn't successful, never was going to be. That's not the point. It sent out a huge message that these women are sick of being pushed around. This town, this village is sick of being pushed around. It's gone around the world and back, this story. Our viewers, our listeners are furious. They're simply being silenced. And we said time and time again, how many parliamentarians, a handful of whom, by the way, even bothered to reply to these beautiful women, how many of them would want over 1,000 asylum seekers dumped on their back door? I tell you how many. That many. Zero, mate.
5: Martin, you're so right. The motion put forward by the Conservatives, led by Joy Morrissey and Chris Filt, the Shadow Home Secretary, was very simple. It said this House condemns the government plan to place illegal migrants into MOD Bicester, next to Piddington, where these women live, and calls on the government to withdraw from the European Convention on Human Rights in order to deport illegal migrants. That was defeated. The Tories and Reform voted for it. Lib Dems abstained.

0: Lib Dem MP, of course, is your MP, isn't he? And Labour voted against that. Labour voted essentially not to condemn putting illegal migrants in MOD Bicester. That is very upsetting for these women here and all of the 355 people who live in Piddington. It is an absolute example of government failure, the fact that these people here and their families have paid their taxes all their lives, and yet the problems of not securing the border on the south of this country wash up on the shores of Piddington. It's totally wrong.
1: Let's start with one of the women at Piddington, Gina. Of course, we read out the letter.
2: From Rex, my son.
1: From Rex, your lad. It was very, very moving.
2: Yeah.
1: Read it out on the show. Do you have that with you?
2: It's in my handbag,
1: again?
2: Yes.
1: You can get it. You've got your bag with you, look. Right. That letter, I think, was a huge turning point in this debate because it personalised it and it humanised it in a way that, you know, I don't know if any of you don't watch this show, but I'm quite prone to crying. It completely choked me. It choked the world, really. Mm. Would you mind just repeating?
2: Of course.
1: Look, it's got a beautiful picture in it.
2: Yeah, yeah. And that's his little brother's as well, so.
1: Let's start with that.
2: So Rex's letter goes, "Dear Andy, we like our village because I and my family walk down to my sister's grave to see her. I worry I won't be able to do that anymore. My family has lived here for over 100 years. I love the playing field in Piddington because I go there every week. Thanks, Andy, from Rex 7.
1: Did you ever get a reply?
2: Never, no, and that's why I bought it in my handbag today, because Rex asked me to, in case the scenario presented itself. But we couldn't even get the Labour women to look us in the eye or even speak when the opposition were doing their debate today, so we had no hope for Andy.
1: This isn't just a women's movement.
2: No.
1: But today it is.
2: Is it?
1: Politically,
2: no.
1: Do you feel you've been abandoned by the... Some obvious examples aside, credit to you.
2: Yeah.
1: Do you feel you've been abandoned by the women of Parliament?
2: Absolutely, yes. There has been a few of them who have acknowledged us and even come to see us, which we're so grateful for. But the government, Labour, Lib Dems, nothing. And that just is infuriating.
1: Can I specifically ask you, he's not here to defend himself, but how does it make you feel that your local parliamentarian couldn't be bothered to vote today?
2: Well, we kind of knew that was going to be the case because he is a Lib Dem and along his party lines, that is what he was going to
1: do. Refugees welcome.
2: And he did also put a statement out beforehand, so we kind of had a heads up that that was going to be the case. But what we do want to say is he does still oppose this site, so we are all on the same page of that. So he isn't saying this is the right site, he is opposed to that. But we are a bit personally disappointed that he didn't back us.
1: Okay, we'll try and get some more of you mic'd up in the break so we can hear from some of you others. But let's get to Joy Morris here now. Now, the vote was defeated. You kind of expected that, right, because of the metrics. And the Labour Party, let's face it, weren't going to vote this motion then because then they'd have had to close it. Do you think there should be a shame on the political class today for not bothering to support these beautiful women?
3: Well, I think there should be shame on the women in the Labour Party who didn't show up for the debate whatsoever. They were written to. Every single female Labour MP was written to by the women of Piddington. None of them have responded, and none of them showed up to have the courtesy to just be in the chamber for the debate. I don't know where they all were, but they were missing in action. And we just had a Labour minister responding that just seemed to read the lines off, wouldn't take any interventions, seemed to ignore the concerns that were raised by the women many, many, many times. And just, it was just sort of a talking shop standard response that could have been for anything, had nothing to do with the women's concerns whatsoever. And she just refused to answer. And I think if I was the women of Piddington and the women across this country, I would be extremely disappointed in the Labour Party right now for just not having the courage, especially the women, to have the courage to come in solidarity to support these women, at least to sit there. They didn't even have to say anything. They just could have sat there in solidarity.
0: It just seems that the left go after some issues, but not others. Mm-hmm. Why are these women's issues not concerning to the left? Why are they worrying about getting fired up about Gaza, Israel, Palestine, when on their doorstep there are threats to people?
1: And they're always banging on about misogyny. They're always banging on about women's rights. They're always banging on about refugees welcome, except in their backyard. We're going to get more from you after the break if you can. Thanks for coming in. Stick with us. Don't go anywhere. We'll get a lot more from these beautiful, brave women after the break. But meanwhile, if you're in search of some holiday sun, who can blame you? Then here is the forecast from your top European destinations.
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7: After some heavy downpours, Italy turning sunny once more for Friday. The wet and windy weather, though, is still around across the eastern Mediterranean. A cool breeze blowing across the Greek islands. Some heavy downpours for southern Turkey and Cyprus. There's the sunshine for Italy. Fine and sunny, too, for Sardinia, Corsica and the Balearics. Also, the weather set fair dry with sunny spells for Madeira and also across the Canaries. There's an increasing chance of some showers heading towards Barcelona for the weekend and also here turning a touch cooler.
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0: Welcome back. Time is 4:49. You're with me, Martin Daubney, here on GB News. And as you can see, surrounded by the beautiful women of Piddington. They've just been in Parliament for that historic vote. Let's get more on that now, on those plans to move more than 1,250 male asylum seekers into the tiny Oxfordshire village of Piddington. Let's get some more reaction from my guests. Two of you wonderful ladies want to speak. Let's start with you, Louise. Louise, we know that Number 10 watch this show because when we get things wrong, they tell us off. So, what would your message be to the Prime Minister, Andy Burnham, today?
19: Well, today we had the opportunity to actually see him in action and to discuss the topic that is very close to our hearts. And just disappointed, really. A number of questions, direct questions, were posed to him from the opposition. And the answers were, felt like stock answers off of a sheet. The whole of the party just relayed facts and figures that were pretty irrelevant to our concerns. Our concerns are around the safety of the women and the children, everybody in Piddington, but also the wider community and the rest of the UK.
1: Do you feel, Louise, part of the backdrop to this has been a pretty unsavoury conversation that people like you are just afraid are racist?
19: Yeah, and the thing is, we've had no consultation, we've had no information from the government, and a lack of information, then you think the worst. And we feel completely let down. We've written hundreds of letters to all of the members of the Labour Party, and we've had nothing. We've had nobody come out to see us. And even today, when questioned, a couple of the ministers said, yes, we'll listen to the people of Piddington. Yes, we'll come and see the women of Piddington. They won't. They haven't so far. So I can't see that changing after today.
1: I want to bring you in now, Joe. I understand you've been a resident of this beautiful village for 56 years. 56 years, and everything can change overnight. I mean, how does that make you feel?
5: Very sad. I'm very scared. I have two teenage daughters, and for me, the future is, there isn't a future in the village for them now. And I think we're all concerned for all women and teenagers across the nation. We've just highlighted the issue and brought it into the public, much more into the public domain. And when the government doesn't want to really listen, and they won't even listen when we're in Parliament, they wouldn't even listen to the debate, I think we feel very, very disappointed. We feel isolated. We feel betrayed by our own government.
1: Is it Christina on the end there? Mm-hmm. You're obviously a young woman. You're meant to be the prime of your life. You're walking around. Yeah. Doing the things any young woman does, mm-hmm. Enjoying the innocence of youth. You feel that's been taken away from you?
20: Absolutely, and I'm at that point in my life where I can consider having children of my own. But now the government has forced me into a situation where I cannot move. I don't have that choice. Therefore, how can I possibly bring children into a village where possibly there's 1,000 unvetted men walking around? I feel like they've taken that decision away from me. Mm-hmm. And the fact that Bridget Phillipson, Angela Rayner, they were not in that debate today, why would I even want to bring a child into this country, mm-hmm. teach them to work hard just to be punished?
1: And it's Martin, a heartbreaking thing to hear.
0: Well, the government say they're waiting for this panning choice to be made. They say they're concerned. They say they will bring in CCTV 24/7 security to minimise the impact on you all. I can hear you all scoffing in the background, but that's what they say. They say they will try and keep you safe with those measures.
1: OK, well, let's read out the government's response to this story. A Home Office spokesperson has told GB News that the government is working on a fairer distribution of asylum accommodation across the country, with over £1 billion saved in costs since the election. This includes closing all asylum hotels and moving to alternative accommodation, including former military sites. And these are designed to be self-contained with 24/7 security and CCTV to minimise the impacts on the local community. And while no final decision has yet been made on the future use of MOD Bicester, if the site proceeds, we will work with local authorities and police forces to maintain the safety and security of those in the surrounding area. Louise, final word to you. How does that make you feel?
19: It doesn't give me any level of security or of for my safety at all. It's a small local, it's a small village.
1: Look, we have to leave it there. We're running out of time. Look, thank you to you all. You've been super. Thanks for coming in today. Stick with us here on GB News. We'll see you soon.
19: Thank you.
1: Sorry.
21: Today, clouds overhead, total zen within. 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
22: Hello there, good afternoon. Welcome to your GB News weather update from the Met Office. Continuing to stay wet and windy in the north, generally calmer towards the south. Overnight, we can expect to see some low cloud and possibly some drizzle. And the north-south split is all to do with high pressure towards the southeast, low pressure towards the northwest. And notice a squeeze in the isobars here as well. This is where it's going to continue to remain windy through the first part of the evening. Some heavy bands of rain starting to push into Scotland, Northern Ireland and northern parts of England through the course of the night. To the south of this, though, it should remain mostly dry. A fair bit of cloud around and a decent breeze. That's going to hold temperatures up, so a milder night to come for many of us. Though starting to feel a little bit fresher towards the far northwest of Scotland as the rain clears. So to start on Thursday, it is going to be wet and still rather windy in some places, certainly across Scotland. A slightly better start towards the northwest, though still a fair few showers moving through here. But for much of Scotland, it is going to be wet with outbreaks of rain, this heavy at times, and similarly across Northern Ireland and northwest England. To the south of this, though, it should be a generally bright start, some cloud in places. This could be thick enough to produce some light outbreaks of drizzle. And through the course of the day, the rain will slowly sink its way south and east. So that does mean it will linger for much of southern Scotland, northern England and northwest Wales. So quite a wet day to come here. To the north of the rain, though, generally brighter, just a few showers drifting into coasts. This is where it's going to feel a bit cooler, though. To the south of the rain, remaining dry with some sunny spells and continuing to stay warm here with temperatures still pushing into the low 20s, but more towards the low to mid-teens towards the north. Now, the rain will eventually clear its way towards the southeast through the course of Thursday evening. Behind it, it is much fresher, cooler air, so that means you may notice a cooler day on Friday. High pressure building in for the weekend, which means lots of dry weather and some sunny spells, but feeling a little bit fresh at times.
21: Today, clouds overhead, totals in within. 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
18: 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Good afternoon. 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The M27 westbound is affected by a collision at Junction 7 in Hedge End. The M6 is closed between junctions 11 and 12 in Telford, and the M1 southbound is closed between junctions 19 and 18 in Rugby. Across Wales, the M4 westbound from junction 24 at Caldra to junction 26 at Malpas is congested with possible delays. And on the trains, Transport for Wales services between Cardiff Central and Treherbert, Aberdare and Merthyr Tydfil are disrupted after a trespass incident between Cardiff Central and Abercynon, with delays of up to 15 minutes. For more travel news, go to gbnews.com.
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3: 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UK only. Entrance must be 18 or over. Lines close at 4 p.m. on the 23rd of October. Please check the closing time if listening or watching on demand. Good luck!
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1: Very, very good afternoon to you. It's 5 p.m. and a warm welcome to the Martin Daubney Show here on GB News, broadcasting for you live until 6. A cracking show awaits. And here's what's on today's menu. Top story this afternoon. Furious, frightened and abandoned. Their children even too afraid to visit relatives' graves. The 133 women of Piddington will be outnumbered. Almost 10 to 1 by 1,250 male asylum seekers that are set to be dumped on their tiny village. And a short moment ago, they took part in a debate in Parliament where, disgracefully, it was voted down. The government will proceed with building that asylum centre in Piddington. We have the nine women from the movement in the studio. I'm joined by Lee Anderson for his thoughts on that breaking news story. And earlier this week, the Prime Minister repeated one of the greatest Remainer myths of all, that Russia influenced the outcome of the Brexit referendum. That's right, it's Vladimir Putin what won it. Yet at PMQs today, the Prime Minister doubled down. Brexiteers are furious. Nigel Farage is delighted. What planet is Andy Burnham on? And meanwhile, the growing smell of political corruption is growing around the Prime Minister over his links to Manchester City's billionaire oil owners.
6: Have you scored an on-call of a Manchester City Prime Minister?
7: Did Russia meddle in Brexit?
6: Are you in the pocket of Manchester City's owners? Are you corrupt Prime Minister?
1: Embrace silence for the bellowing Keith Bays of Downing Street as £1 billion of oil money pumped into Manchester. Free VIP tickets, lavish slap-up lunches. The free gear Keir scandal brought down to Keir Starmer. Will Andy Burnham be shaken out of office by his Man City blues? And the last Smith and Jones, because a new study has shown British surnames are dying out and instead being replaced by booming Pakistani, Bangladeshi and Indian names like Khan, Ahmed and Singh. Is this rapid cultural change a sign that Brits are being replaced in their own land? And that's all coming up between now and six. Welcome to the show. It's a pleasure to have your company. A short moment ago, if you're fortunate enough to tune in, you'd have seen I was joined by nine women from Piddington who took part in a parliamentary debate today. Wasn't attended by anybody from the Labour Party, they told me. The shadow, the Equalities Minister, Bridget Phillipson, nowhere to be seen. The Liberal Democrat MP of theirs abstained from the vote. Abandoned, betrayed, frightened, scared, and one young woman told me in the studio she's now not going to have a child. A young woman doesn't want to have a child in her own village where she was born and generations of her family have lived because she doesn't think it'd be a safe place to bring up a baby. What on earth is going on in this country? What kind of country does that to its own people? Get in touch, gbnews.com/yoursay is the way to do so, or scan the QR code on your screens now. As I said, I'm joined in the studio by the Red Wall Rottweiler, Lee Anderson. That's next. First, though, somebody far more easy on the eyes. Your headlines with Katie Bowen.
23: Martin, thank you and good afternoon. The headlines at 3 minutes past five. The Prime Minister has welcomed Ukrainian President Volodymyr Zelensky to Downing Street in the last few moments in what is a show of support after Donald Trump's diesel deal with Russia. Andy Burnham is expected to announce shortly an acceleration of military support for Ukraine and to pledge further rounds of sanctions aimed at Moscow. Earlier, President Zelensky also thanked His Majesty the King for his unwavering support for Ukraine during a meeting at Buckingham Palace. Elsewhere, Kemi Badenoch has accused the Prime Minister of doing Russia's dirty work for them over his comments that Vladimir Putin's country interfered in the 2016 Brexit referendum. During Prime Minister's questions, the Leader of the Opposition said Andy Burnham had been slapped down by the head of MI5 and that he had put his foot in his mouth.
8: Can't fight misinformation with misinformation. Yeah. This is the first time I have ever heard the head of MI5 slap down a prime minister for doing Russia's dirty work for them. Either the prime minister knew what he was doing on that podcast, trying to undermine the 2016 referendum, or he opened his mouth on a matter of national security and said the first thing that came into his head.
23: Well, in response, the Prime Minister said that there was evidence to back up his claims.
9: There is incontrovertible evidence that outside actors, enemies to this country, have interfered in our democratic processes. And it is inconceivable that that was not taking place across the whole of the last decade.
23: In other news, prosecutors allege that the actor and comedian Russell Brand was ruthless and calculated. That's as the 51-year-old goes on trial on charges of rape and sexual assault. Opening their case against Mr. Brand, prosecution barristers say he was childlike in his expectation that his every desire should be met, and also called him a sexual predator. He's accused of groping women and forcing them into sexual acts in allegations which date from 1999 to 2009. Mr. Brand denies all charges. Andy Burnham has said Manchester City's owners and directors did not raise the Premier League charges against the club when he met with them. It's been revealed that the Prime Minister had two hospitality dinners with Manchester City Football Club's chairman while he was Mayor of Greater Manchester. Andy Burnham has been under pressure to clarify his previous discussions with Man City since the club was found guilty of having systematically broken Premier League rules, something the club vehemently denies and will appeal against. Minister for Children and Families Josh McCallum spoke to GB News Breakfast.
10: Information has been shared. It's been shared transparently. It included references to these meetings taking place. And the actual story here is about the fines being issued to Man City because of their sponsorship deals being dodgy. That is quite right. That's being looked at by the football regulator, who was speaking about this yesterday. The then mayor of Greater Manchester's job was absolutely to meet with Man United, Man City, and other big investors in Manchester to make sure that the city was growing. And actually, as you'll know, it's the fastest growing place in the UK right now, and the government wants to make sure we get that kind of growth elsewhere too.
23: A decision on whether to allow development of the Jackdaw gas field in the North Sea is imminent, the Energy Secretary has said. Speaking a short while ago, Miatta van Buller said her department now has all of the information they need and that a decision will come shortly. There have been consistent calls for the Prime Minister to approve plans for Rosebank, an oil field off Shetland, and gas field Jackdaw east of Aberdeen. And GB News understands that the King is writing privately to the Pope to pass on his well wishes following the Pontiff's lung cancer diagnosis. The Vatican confirmed that the 71-year-old had successful surgery to remove a growth on his lung earlier today. In an update a short while ago, the Vatican says his post-operation recovery is continuing as normal and that he is awake and walking around his room. Pope Leo is expected to remain in hospital for a week. Those are your latest GB News headlines. Quick look at the markets.
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23: 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The price of gold is £3,098 per ounce and the FTSE 100's at 10,670 points.
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0: Katie, we start with the breaking news this hour on the battle to stop more than 1,250 male asylum seekers being dumped onto the tiny Oxfordshire village, the hamlet of Piddington. MPs today voted against the motion that opposed the plan by 309 to 113. And only a handful of members of Parliament even attended a debate on the issues this afternoon. Now, a short moment ago, we were joined by nine of those women from Piddington who joined us in this year. We'll try and get a clip of them to show you in a moment's time. But before that, I'm delighted to be joined in the studio by GB News' political editor Chris Hope, the chairman of Reform UK and the MP for Ashfield, Lee Anderson, and the political commentator Nigel Nelson. Gentlemen, welcome to the studio. A pleasure. Chris,
1: The vote was lost by the women of Pinnington. They must have expected that. It was defeated, and that now means it's full steam ahead to dump well over 1,000 asylum seekers on their community. You were here with nine of those women, and I was particularly touched by the young lady on the end there who said she now feels it's not even safe to have a child in the village, and she's going to put off having a baby in her prime. It's a heartbreaking situation. Bring our viewers up to speed.
0: Yeah, that was Christina Gower, has been in the area for 6 years, marketing executive. You know, you had pensioners there, retired people, people with grown-up children, those young mums. One of them had three children, to Christina, waiting to start out on life and all of life's challenges, and then finds that you've got 1,250 young male migrants moving in next door because of government failures, Martin. The government can't control the southern border. Tories couldn't do it. Labour can't do it. And now it's washing up on the shores of places like Piddington. It's not what they're signed up to. That motion in the Parliament defeated moments ago. This House condemns the government's plan to place illegal migrants in MOD Bicester, next to Piddington, and calls on the government to withdraw from the ECHR in order to deport illegal migrants. It has no bearing on the process, Martin. The process is a planning issue, and that is still going through the process. The government says they will do their best to maintain the safety of people living in Piddington, but these individuals on this camp are free to come and go, and that's the concern. That's why Piddington most recently voted to become independent of the UK, and in fact, on the one of the women gave me this joke. It's a jokey official visa for Bridget Phillipson to visit Piddington. It says here, the purpose, woman-to-woman, face-to-face conversation, women's safeguarding, women's security. So this is a visa for Bridget Phillipson to go to Piddington. Obviously, a complete joke, etc., etc.
1: Well, but it's not a complete joke.
0: But they're trying to find some humour in a very, very difficult situation.
1: Here's the deal. The motion was brought today by the Shadow Women's Minister, Joy Morrissey. She was here a moment ago. Lee Anderson, I'm going to bring you in now because I know that your two female MPs, Sarah Poaching and Suella Braverman, did respond to this letter. It was sent to every female parliamentarian.
12: Yeah.
1: And the women of Piddington who were here earlier were particularly upset by the fact that not a single female Labour Party MP had even bothered to reply.
12: It's disgusting, Martin. It's absolutely disgusting. I mean, it's bad enough. 300-odd MPs going through the lobby today to not support the residents of Piddington, but even more so for the women MPs in the chamber today. I mean, the Labour government keep bleating on about, you know, halving the amount of sexual attacks and rapes and attacks on women by 50%, yet they're going to plant 1,200 undocumented males right next to this village. And it's not as if they're going to detain these males and keep them in the camp and keep the village safe. They're going to be probably bussed in, ferried in, allowed to walk around the village, and no villagers, not just the women, the pensioners, the men, the children, are going to be absolutely terrified. To inflict this on your own residents is beyond any comprehension. There's no other country in the world that would do this. I bet the countries where these young men are coming from would not do this to their own citizens. They'd soon be off.
1: We were joined by Jo. She was on the end there. She's lived in the area for 56 years. And you could see in her eyes a genuine sadness. And it's not just about safety. It's not just about house prices. It's about something else. Mm. It's about a deep sense of loss. It's about a loss of Britishness, a loss of their community, dating back hundreds of years. This village is in the Magna Carta, and its history, Nigel Nelson, is about to be completely ripped up.
13: And I feel for the people of Piddington. I mean, nobody wants 1,200 migrants on their doorstep. But you've got to bear in mind how we got here, that people objected to the fact that there were migrant hotels in their neighbourhood. So the government has promised to close them all. They've closed 50% so far. So the next stage is they've got to go to military bases or disused military bases. Piddington is one of those places. Now, if it's not Piddington, Where do they go?
12: I'll tell you where they go. They go back to where they come from, Nigel. Would you want 1,200 undocumented men living on your doorstep?
13: No, and nor would I want a nuclear power station or a motorway or a prison on my doorstep. Of course people will object to having these things on their doorsteps. I understand that. But don't you think, Nigel,
12: they should, even if they're going to be there as a last resort, they should be detained and not allowed to walk outside the camp. I think the residents would feel a little bit safer. Well, they are criminals. Well, they broke into our country. Do you think then they should be allowed to roam around our streets and villages?
13: Well, if they're not criminals, yes.
12: Really?
13: Because
12: have you not watched GB News recently when you see some of these creatures, these animals that come over on small boats,
13: attacking our women, raping our women,
12: killing pensioners, raping young boys? They're coming over on these boats, and we're going to put 1,200 of these people in a cab. I'm not saying they're all rapists. I'm not saying they're all murderers, but some of them will be, Nigel. It's absolutely disgusting.
13: Yeah, so obviously you've got to provide the right security for the area.
12: What security?
13: That's the job of the police, isn't it? So, hang on a second, Lee.
12: They should be detained and not let out the camp, Nigel.
13: Okay, let's deal with the safety of our women. Let's deal with the real world. So on the basis that they...
12: Do you know where the real world is?
13: Yeah, I live
12: in the real world, Nigel. And in the real world, women and girls are terrified about 1,200 people coming to live on their doorstep.
13: I understand that, but what we're talking about is what you actually do about it.
12: So, lock them up.
13: If you don't want them in hotels, then you put them in...
12: I don't want them in the country, Nigel. Yeah, but lock them up.
13: I know you don't want them in the country.
12: Lock them up.
13: That's why I'm saying... But they're not criminals. So on the basis of that, you can't lock them up.
12: Of course you can lock them up.
13: No, you can't.
12: You can lock them up. We need to declare a state of emergency in this country.
13: Well, hang on. A state of emergency. Nigel Farage brought that up at PMQs today. So presumably that if we're going to have a state of emergency, you want to impose the Civil Contingencies Act. What do you think that will do?
12: Nigel, we've got potential terrorists, rapists, murderers coming over the tunnel.
13: I'll tell you what we're doing at the moment.
12: We're letting these people loose in our communities and they are a threat to our very way of life.
13: But what do you think a state of emergency would achieve?
12: To stop the people coming over the channel. Just detain and deport. Or detain, ready for deportation.
13: The powers aren't there in the Civil Contingencies Act to go and
12: do that. Nigel, we have a duty. The government, that place over there, has a duty to protect its citizens.
13: But at the moment, we can lock
12: people up for making silly tweets. We can lock pensioners up for throwing a plastic bottle or a stone at policemen.
13: Well, none of those things cause a state of security emergency, which is what Nigel Farage was talking about today. What I'm asking you is, what do you think a state of emergency can do? What powers do you want to give, I don't know, the military?
12: Who is going to stop us? Who is going to stop us detaining these young men in these camps and not letting them out? Who's going to stop us?
13: Sorry, I don't understand.
12: Who is going to object to it? Apart from you and Chopper.
13: Well, the law for a start.
12: Yeah.
13: I mean,
12: we made the law in that place over there, Nigel. That's our job.
13: I know. And having made the laws that say that they can
12: come out. Change the laws.
13: Well, yeah, I know. But we're going back to getting into the real world and dealing with the situation as it presents itself now.
12: This has been going on for four or five years now.
1: Gentlemen, before, let's just call a momentary truce, because let's get back into the real world now. Because somebody was sat in the chair where you were a moment ago. There's a beautiful young woman called Christina, the one I mentioned there. One of the women from Piddington who joined us in the last hour and said that she's now too afraid to have children, is what she said.
20: And I'm at that point in my life where I can consider having children of my own. But right now, the government has forced me into a situation where I cannot move. I don't have that choice. Therefore, how can I possibly bring children into a village where possibly there's 1,000 unvetted men walking around? I feel like they've taken that decision away from me. Mm-hmm. And the fact that Bridget Phillipson, Angela Rayner, they were not in that debate today, why would I even want to bring a child into this country, teach them to work hard just to be punished?
12: Imagine, Martin, you know, a young woman like that, a beautiful young woman, as you say, probably worked hard all her life, got roots in that village. I know she's only been there
1: six years.
12: She's been there. She wants to start a family, And it's the government, this spineless, useless, pathetic government that's made her change her mind. She can't have a family now because she's frightened of the beautiful community. And it is a beautiful community. It's a village with, I think, 300 people that live there. She's obviously moved there for a reason. And all of a sudden, this government has planted, or is going to plant, 1,200 young men right on her doorstep. Them villagers are going to be terrified.
0: Why are you so sure your idea of Reform UK will work, that withdrawing from the ECHR, the European Convention on Human Rights, will deal with this problem for the people of Pittsburgh?
12: We've got several measures that we want to put in place. That's just one of them, Chopper. We also want to put the military in the sea, as you know, and we want to detain immediately, ready for deportation.
0: Open fire on small boats.
12: Listen, I keep saying this, and Nigel never listens to me there. You know, once you start detaining these people, stop them, you know, roaming about our streets, and you tell them they can't ever claim asylum, they will stop coming. Why would you pay £3,000 or £4,000 to come over on a small boat, knowing full well you're never going to claim asylum? And at the moment, you see some of the Labour ministers bleating on over there about deportations at record level. 5% of the 200,000 young men that's come to this country illegally have been deported, and most of them have been paid to go back.
1: Nigel, when you strip the politics aside from this a moment, and we all like the cut and thrust of politics, but when you hear a young woman saying she's not going to have children because of 1,000 men living in the area, it's heartbreaking.
13: Yes, it is heartbreaking, and I absolutely agree with you. But the issue comes back to, if not there, where?
1: And the but is, we've got to take these asylum seekers and put their human rights above the human rights of a
13: villager. No, hang on a sec.
1: What Andy Burnham
13: said was that they shouldn't be dumped in working class areas or poorer areas constantly.
1: They would move
13: out to middle class areas. Now, if you've got a military base that's unused, that's the obvious place to go and put them. So Piddington has got one of those bases. Yes, it's really unfortunate for the villagers of Piddington.
12: Just detain them, Nigel. Just lock them up. Don't let them see the light of day. Don't let them go prowling around our villages, leering at women. Can you understand why these women are terrified? Can you understand when they say, these 1,200 men that's going in there, they'll all be given a leaflet telling them not to rape our women and children? It's an absolute disgrace.
13: That is not what the leaflet said. What the leaflet was pointing out was what British law is and what the penalties might be if you break it. That's a reasonable thing to go and put out.
12: So why didn't they give these leaflets to the Ukrainians or the Hong Kongians? Why not?
13: I don't know if they did or not.
1: I think
13: it's unlikely, by the way.
1: But we should point out that the natural rule of law in Afghanistan is the Taliban. Yeah. It's legal to beat your wife. It's illegal for a woman to have representation in a court unless it's a man of the husband's choosing. There are no women's rights in
13: these countries. And these people would send them back to Afghanistan.
1: There are no women's rights.
12: I would send them back to Afghanistan. I'd send these men back to Afghanistan 100%. They shouldn't be coming here.
13: And what about the women?
12: Well, they should all go back.
13: So the women should go back to Afghanistan.
12: Any illegal migrant. The thing is, I try and explain this to you every single week, Nigel. If you start sending these people back to the countries, they will not cross the channel. Why would they cross the channel, pay $3,000 or $4,000 to be sent back to the
13: country?
12: But
13: as we both know, you need the agreement of the country you're sending them back to. And if you have a third country to send them to,
12: but
13: you haven't got a third country.
12: We cannot have rapists and murderers prowling our streets willy-nilly.
13: But what you don't come up with is an answer about how you actually deal with it. The nonsense about sending Royal Marines onto a French beach to be arrested by French gendarmes for illegal entry is an absolute nonsense. Robert Jenrett talking about shooting migrants is crazy.
12: He's not talking about shooting migrants.
13: He got Zia Yusuf's policy wrong. I know that because we had Zia in the studio earlier on this week. The point is that you've got to actually come up with a realistic way of dealing with it.
12: Nigel, this is some backbone, the old British bulldog spirit.
13: I get all the phrases.
12: Do you think Maggie would have put up with this?
13: I think Maggie might have dealt with it rather better. She would have come up with a solution. And what I'm not hearing from your party is a credible solution.
12: You don't like what we have to say, Nigel, because it will stop the boats.
1: Gentlemen, we have the call time. A spirited exchange as ever. Thank you very much indeed. Lee Anderson, Nigel Nelson, Chris Hope, superb as ever. Thank you, lads. Now, next, I'll get full reaction to a shocking new report published today. If a baby was born last year, its surname was more likely to be Ahmed, Patel, or Singh than James, or Jones, or Taylor. That's next here on GB News, Britain's number one news channel. We'll be right back.
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25: 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Later on, at 8 o'clock, Aston Villa play at home, while Manchester City play their first game at the Etihad Stadium since being found guilty of breaching Premier League financial rules against PSG. 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That's the latest sport. 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
0: Welcome back. Time is 5:26 with me, Martin Daubney, here on GB News Now. So a shocking report published today that suggests that traditional British names are simply dying out. Seven of the top 10 surnames of babies born in England and Wales last year have roots in South Asian and Muslim communities. You can see a list on your screen now that I prepared for you. You can see a list of the most common surnames of babies born in 2025. Smith is just about still in first place, but it's followed by Khan, Ahmed and Ali, and also Hussein, Singh, Patel and Kaur also feature in the top 10. When you look at where those names originate, it is Pakistan, Bangladesh and India. Only three of the top 10 surnames have their roots in Britain. Does this suggest that British surnames and thereby British people are simply being replaced? I'm delighted to be joined now by Lisa McKenzie, who's an author, an academic, activist, great friend of the show. And of course, Lisa, you're a sociologist. This is a social change, a rapid and fundamental change. And let's not sugarcoat it. It paints you a picture of the vast majority of babies now being born or of Asian origin. And this is a recipe for social change on a wide scale.
30: Yeah, it definitely is. This is what this is doing is showing us that there's demographic change. It's another example of, you know, we know this from the census data, but this is even more recent data. So when we're looking at babies born, that is going to tell us about the future of Britain, isn't it? Because babies born are going to be the next generation, the next adults, and the next people who are running the country, actually. So yeah, this is definitely telling us that there is a big demographic change happening in Britain. you know, I think it's the scale. It's the scale of it and it's the speed of it. And it's also, it raises questions on integration. It raises questions on social cohesion. And I think this is, as a sociologist in me, you know, I'm questioning how is this all going to happen? Because it's very quick. This demographic change is very quick. And unfortunately, I think we can look at the Boris wave, you know, in the last sort of 5 or 6 years. It's quick, and I think we can hardly sort of hold our breath to, you know, to think about how we're going to manage this.
1: And Lisa McKenzie, you don't have to be Sherlock Holmes to work out. If you let in the thick end of a million immigrants in 1 year, as Boris Johnson did, the vast majority of whom are from the third world, let's be frank, and the cultural norm
30: and
1: there.
30: They're younger.
1: The cultural norm is to have more children. And then put on top of that, Lisa McKenzie, the benefit system, let's be frank, it rewards parents for the more kids they have. You've got a perfect storm.
30: Yeah, well, I mean, it does now because we've taken away that two-child benefit cap. So we have got, I've got to say, I hate saying this because I'm of the left, as you know, but there is a perfect storm coming, and it is about welfare and it's about integration and it's about social cohesion. And as a sociologist, I would be not being honest if I wasn't saying that there's going to be problems. I don't know what has happened. I keep asking myself this question. Did politicians sit there and say, you know, was it a paper exercise for them? You know, we're going to have lots of elderly people, so therefore we've got to have all these new workers. And they didn't think any further beyond that. They didn't think about integration. There seems to be no impetus here about helping people integrate into Britain. You know, I come from, like you, I come from Nottingham. My ex-husband's family were Jamaican. My McKenzie name came from Jamaica. You know, nobody's worried about that. But it was that, you know, when the Jamaicans came, they didn't come in large numbers. They came here to do specific types of work. Even when the first Pakistani and Bangladeshi communities came, they came to do very specific types of work, and they did integrate. What we've had over the last, particularly sort of 6-7 years, is we've had this, is the scale. And I don't think that the country is really in any position now, with the cost of living crisis, we're getting poorer, there's rising unemployment, we've got a massive housing crisis. How, as a country, are we going to cope with this massive demographic change? And I would be, I'd not be being honest if I didn't say that that's going to be a problem of the next 5 or 6 years.
1: Lisa McKenzie, thank you for your honesty. That's why I love getting you on. Wonderful stuff. Thank you for your time, as ever. Lovely. Lisa McKenzie there, an academic, author, activist, great friend of GB News. Now, quickly, Nigel Nelson, what do you make of this study? The facts are the facts. Britain is changing quickly. And let's be frank, Britishness seems to be vanishing.
13: Well, I don't think Britishness is vanishing. Certainly there is a change happening. But bear in mind, you're talking about 4 million Indian, Pakistani, Bangladeshi people of those heritages in Britain today. Of those, 2.5 million will be second, third, fourth generation. So it's not that quick.
1: Well, hang on a minute. The surnames are of birth.
13: Exactly. And those surnames, what they're showing there is those are British people, predominantly British people. So when it comes down to integration,
1: well, we can have that debate all day long.
13: If they've been
1: about
13: here for several generations,
1: British,
13: they probably have.
1: I think misses the point. It's semantic.
13: What does it miss the point?
1: Well, it misses the point because if your surname is Khan, or all of these surnames here, then you
13: could be second, third generation.
1: You could well be, but the point is this.
13: We could be British.
1: We had Khalida Khan on earlier on. She's obviously a Khan, Khalida Khan. She was saying that in her experience, this is showing integration is going backwards. That's her as a Khan, saying that Khans marry Khans, and the communities marry within. They don't cross-pollinate that often. Certainly the Muslim communities
13: don't. But what I'm saying is that...
1: So this is the opposite of what we were told was integration, the multicultural dream.
13: What I'm saying is that these people are British. They're British people.
1: Who cares?
13: Well, I mean, obviously you do, because you've mentioned the whole thing, because you don't like the idea of these...
2: cultural ghettos.
13: Of these, hang on a sec.
2: Side by side.
13: To try to extrapolate a cultural ghetto out of a set of names.
2: Bradford, Oldham, Blackburn, Burnley, Leicester,
13: obviously
2: recently.
13: People gravitated over the years, and we are talking about over the years, for generations, into places where people from their own countries might have been. But we're going back years.
2: Okay, Nigel, we have to leave it there. Still to come, I'll talk about the stench of political corruption that's seemingly growing around the Prime Minister, thanks to his connection with Manchester City's Middle Eastern oil billionaire owners. That's next. But meanwhile, if you're travelling home from work or from school, here's your traffic and your travel updates. Stay safe. Stick with us.
3: 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The M27 westbound is affected by a collision at Junction 7 in Hedge End. The M25 anti-clockwise has delays after a collision between Junctions 8 and 7 in Merstham. The M6 is closed between Junctions 11 and 12 in Telford. The M1 northbound has an obstruction between Junctions 24A and 25 near East Midlands Airport. Across Wales, the A470 northbound at Nantgarve is congested. And on the trains, Elizabeth Line, Great Western Railway and Heathrow Express services are still recovering after an obstruction between London Paddington and Hayes and Harlington, with delays and cancellations of up to 60 minutes. For more travel news, go to gbnews.com.
23: 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The Prime Minister has welcomed Ukrainian President Volodymyr Zelensky to Downing Street in a show of support after Donald Trump's diesel deal with Russia. Andy Burnham has announced that the UK is accelerating the delivery of British-made air defences and is expected to pledge further rounds of sanctions aimed at Moscow. Elsewhere, prosecutors allege Russell Brand was ruthless and calculated as the 51-year-old goes on trial on charges of rape and sexual assault. He's accused of groping women and forcing them into sexual acts in allegations which date from 1999 to 2009. Mr. Brand denies all of the charges. A decision on whether to allow development of the Jackdaw gas field in the North Sea is imminent, the Energy Secretary has said. Miatta van Bulle said her department now has all of the information they need and that a decision will come shortly. And the King's Secretary has said. Miatta van Bulle said her department now has all of the information they need and that a decision will come shortly. And the King is sending

0: to your GB News weather update from the Met Office. Continuing to stay wet and windy in the north, generally calmer towards the south, though overnight we can expect to see some low cloud and possibly some drizzle. And the north-south split is all to do with high pressure towards the southeast, low pressure towards the northwest, and notice a squeeze in the isobars here as well. This is where it's going to continue to remain windy through the first part of the evening. Some heavy bands of rain starting to push into Scotland, Northern Ireland and northern parts of England through the course of the night. To the south of this though, it should remain mostly dry, a fair bit of cloud around and a decent breeze. That's going to hold temperatures up, so a milder night to come for many of us. Though starting to feel a little bit fresher towards the far northwest of Scotland as the rain clears. So to start on Thursday, it is going to be wet and still rather windy in some places, certainly across Scotland. A slightly better start towards the northwest, though still a fair few showers moving through here. But for much of Scotland, it is going to be wet with outbreaks of rain, this heavy at times, and similarly across Northern Ireland and northwest England. To the south of this, though, it should be a generally bright start, some cloud in places. This could be thick enough to produce some light outbreaks of drizzle. And through the course of the day, the rain will slowly sink its way south and eastward, so that does mean it will linger for much of southern Scotland, northern England and northwest Wales, so quite a wet day to come here. To the north of the rain though, generally brighter, just a few showers drifting into coasts. This is where it's going to feel a bit cooler though. To the south of the rain, remaining dry with some sunny spells and continuing to stay warm here with temperatures still pushing into the low 20s, but more towards the low to mid-teens towards the north. Now the rain will eventually clear its way towards the southeast through the course of Thursday evening. Behind it, it is much fresher, cooler air, so that means you may notice a cooler day on Friday. High pressure building in for the weekend, which means lots of dry weather and some sunny spells, but feeling a little bit fresh at times.
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3: 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You're with me, Martin Daubney, here on GB News. Now, more on the Prime Minister now, who's accused today of covering up his links with Manchester City. Andy Burnham had two freebie dinners with the city chairman, despite claiming the two men had only one, quote, significant meeting. Well, GB News viewers can see a photo on their screens now of Mr. Burnham and the city chairman, Khaldun Al Mubarak, together at a football match. And the Prime Minister said at PMQs today that he is happy for everything to be set out in full regarding his relationship with the club. I'm delighted to be joined in the studio in Westminster by the Shadow Sports Minister, Louis French, and also our senior political commentator, Nigel Nelson. Louis French, let's start with you. It started badly, didn't it, on September 30th when Andy Burnham said, I'd be really concerned to lose them, the proven biggest cheats in football history, guilty on all charges. But now the story's moved on. It's free lunches, it's free tickets, and potentially shady property deals.
4: Well, Martin, it certainly raised some eyebrows when he inappropriately intervened into what is effectively a football and ongoing legal case, which I won't touch upon for obvious reasons. Mm-hmm. But yes, this has moved very much from just a football story into a political story. So the Prime Minister on Monday committed to the House of Commons and to the public that he would disclose all of his dealings with Manchester City in his time as mayor and beyond. And then the piece in The Sun this morning highlights that there are these dinners that were not in the register of interest because the mayoralty team decided decide to delete historic registers of interest, which again in itself is a highly questionable policy position to have. So what the Conservatives are calling for very clearly is full transparency here to understand the role of government and whether any interference has been going on into the football process, which is deeply troubling, but also B, what are these links to Burnham and the Man City owners and his record in Manchester?

0: Manchester. And I would say, with quite good confidence right now, I think Manchesterism, what he sold to the country as his track record, is in tatters right now. The idea that this was a socialist state intervention, big success story, but what he didn't tell us was what state was paying for it.
1: So your intimation here is that the financial foundation of Manchester, we know, was funded in great extent by the owners, the Abu Dhabi billionaires. £1 billion, we know, over 10 years went into property. Is there some discrepancy about those deals? Because we've heard that some of the land that was owned by the council was sold off cheaply. And do you think there could be something to investigate there?
0: Well, what I'd say is I think inward investment into the country is a good thing, and we need to be clear about that. But we have to make sure it's all done above board. And I think there are a number of journalists now poring over the records of what happened in Manchester during this period. Some of it predated Mr. Burner, to be fair to him. But a number of the loan agreements, which was central government funding given to the mayor of Manchester to help regenerate the city as it has done, a number of those deals and loans were signed off by Mr. Burner himself. So we need to make sure those viability statements and assessments are transparently disclosed, that value for taxpayers' money is disclosed and the assessments are disclosed, and to make sure there was full money laundering checks in place, not just for these developers, but for all developers that benefited from that fund.
2: But those loans were paid back, weren't they?
0: Yes.
2: Right, OK, so there's no question of money going missing or anything like that. And when it comes down to the register of interests, I mean, whether it's right or wrong, that ends with a mayoral term, and that's why that record wasn't easily available. As far as I can see, from what Andy Burnham said at Prime Minister's Questions today, he was prepared to make all those records available. As I say, I don't know why it wasn't. But it doesn't sound to me as if anything is wrong there. It may be a system that needs changing, and you keep those records permanent.
0: Well, the question I would ask is, why did Downing Street rely on the Greater Mayoral Authority in Manchester to disclose a commitment the Prime Minister made himself? That is highly unusual in itself, let alone the fact that the policy had been to delete them. So either this is a giant cock-up, or there's something else going on, and that's what we need to get to the bottom of, and that's why we're calling for full transparency, both from the footballing element and also whether there's impropriety from Mr. Burner's behalf.
2: Which the Prime Minister did actually promise today, didn't he?
0: Well, yeah, he changed his message quite interestingly, so I was listening very carefully to the answer. So it went from a disclosure of all dealings to key dealings, and he did not comment on his dealings with his team, just his own dealings.
1: OK, thank you very much indeed, gentlemen. Thank you there. That's Louis French, the Shadow Sports Minister, and our senior political commentator, Nigel Nelson. And of course, Andy Burnham denies any wrongdoing, and Dan Hodges from the Mail on Sunday we had an argument earlier and he said there's absolutely nothing to see here. I guess time will tell. Thank you, gentlemen. Now, coming up next, find out why one of the BBC's most popular shows, Celebrity Traces, has been hit with the racism row. Meanwhile, if you're in search of some holiday sun, then here is a forecast for some of your top European destinations.
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6: After some heavy downpours, Italy turning sunny once more for Friday. The wet and windy weather, though, is still around across the eastern Mediterranean. A cool breeze blowing across the Greek islands. Some heavy downpours for southern Turkey and Cyprus. There's the sunshine for Italy. Fine and sunny, too, for Sardinia, Corsica and the Balearics. Also, the weather set fair dry with sunny spells for Madeira and also across the Canaries. There's an increasing chance of some showers heading towards Barcelona for the weekend and also here turning a touch cooler.
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1: It's 5:48. Welcome back. I'm joined now by the absolute legend, GB News presenter Patrick Christie's course 9 till 12. Pat, what's on your menu?
19: Thank you so much, Martin. Really appreciate you having me on. Look, I've got a big exclusive for you tonight about the BBC. They are trying to hide the facts. They released a very famous advert featuring dozens of top BBC stars called "What Has the BBC Ever Done For Me?" You might remember it. We've got a short clip of it here now, I believe. Let's play it.
20: What has the BBC ever done for me? Oh. What has the BBC ever done for me?
19: Well, the whole point of that advert, Martin, was so that the BBC could gloat to the British public about what an incredible value for money the BBC licence fee is. Of course, if you don't pay, you might go to prison. We wanted to find out how much money that advert actually costs to the British taxpayer. The figure is enormous, and they are trying to cover it up. But I've got the exclusive for you on my show tonight, 9 p.m. till midnight. Just a couple of other quick stories for you. Greta Thunberg is openly inciting revolution in France, openly calling for revolution on the streets of France. And I think it's actually very serious what's going on here. I think she's an agitator, and I'm going to pose the question, should she be banned from Britain? And we're zoning in on a story you've been covering, the Piddington issue. And as far as we can tell, it does not look like Jess Phillips or Bridget Phillipson, two of the big women's campaigners in that Labour Party, bothered to attend this discussion in Parliament today about the safety of women and girls in Piddington. So we'll really be zoning in on that and much, much more as well.
1: Beautiful stuff. As I always say, more red meat than a Wetherspoons mixed grill. Patrick Christie's tonight, 9 to 12. Beautiful stuff. Thank you very much. Now, quickly moving on. The Celebrity Traitors TV series has been hit by a racism row. Of course it has. The American actress Myala Harold has accused the show of unconscious racial and cultural bias after she was banished. She added that she had to defend what she called her dear friends on this show, who in no way consciously put bias on her because of her race. What a boring situation. Let's now speak with the former Traitors contestant, Nathan Keeter. Nathan, seriously, it's a game show. It's not racist, is it?
18: No, it can't be racist. I mean, you can't go around winking at people and hiding, you know, what you're doing during the game in a game that's full of lies and deceit and then get banished and then say, oh, it was pure racism. It's nonsense.
1: So why do it? I mean, there's winners and there's losers. Richard E. Graham, he was kicked out. Was that anti-white racism? No, he just got kicked out of a game show.
18: Well, he shot himself in the head, and you can't blame everybody else for voting for Richard. But ultimately, look, it's a game, right? And if you're around the round table, if you can't take the heat, you've got to get out of the kitchen. Why question is, who are they getting on to play this game? Like, is it just personalities, or have they actually tried to recruit people that would actually be good for the game? It's a psychological game. I had to go through numerous amounts of auditions and questionnaires and God knows what else to play the game. Did they do it, or is it just personalities?
1: And you never saw a whiff of racism. This is just another nothing burger.
18: No, it's nonsense. Mina was in it through, you know, till nearly the end. And, you know, yeah. And she played the game very well, and she lasted. If you cannot take the heat, get out of the kitchen. If you're going to go on to the traitors, know that you can be banished at the first sight. And people want to get rid of people, no matter who you are. They just want to get somebody out, and they got her out. And it's not racism. It's playing the game.
1: And it's worth pointing out that there are 6 out of 21 contestants of colour. That's 29%. That's basically double the national average. The game clearly and provably isn't in any way racist.
18: Not at all. It's not a racist game. People are playing the game because they want to win. It's not about where you're from, what colour you are. It's just, look, if you can't wink at somebody around the round table and then expect not to be, you know, to not to be a suspect of being a traitor. It's as simple as that. And hiding things during the game, you know, knowing that she had a shield and didn't want to tell her story and didn't want, you know, tried to hide things, it raises doubt. And especially at the beginning, right, when there's, you don't know who to go for, and if there are any suspects or any sort of, you know, like if you've got heat on you or you're trying to hide things, right at the beginning, it's the worst thing to do, and I found that out myself.
1: Nathan, we have to leave you there. Thank you for being a breath of fresh air and common sense to end the show. Appreciate your time there, Nathan Kider. Thank you. Now, in response to the claims, my hauler said, I had this fear coming into the game, and I'm a big fan, and also clocked right away how prevalent this is in the game. And I came in knowing I'd be the only American. Now, I'm not saying it's right. I'm not saying racism doesn't exist. But I do have to defend my dear friends on this show who in no way consciously put bias on me because of my race. Well, up next is Jubes & Co. Jubes, beautiful. What's on your menu?
21: Hello, Martin. Great programme. As always, Nigel Farage has suggested that NGOs and charities that help migrants cross the channel and enter the country illegally should face criminal sanctions. Human rights lawyers say that is morally bankrupt. Many of you at home will say it's basic common sense. Also, we've had imams reported to the police today. And also, do you get infuriated by cyclists that skip red lights? You won't want to miss this. And more in a sec.
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23: 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Welcome to your GB News weather update from the Met Office. Continuing to stay wet and windy in the north, generally calmer towards the south, though overnight we can expect to see some low cloud and possibly some drizzle. And the north-south split is all to do with high pressure towards the southeast, low pressure towards the northwest, and notice a squeeze in the isobars here as well. This is where it's going to continue to remain windy through the first part of the evening. Some heavy bands of rain starting to push into Scotland, Northern Ireland and northern parts of England through the course of the night. To the south of this, though, it should remain mostly dry. A fair bit of cloud around and a decent breeze. That's going to hold temperatures up, so a milder night to come for many of us. Though starting to feel a little bit fresher towards the far northwest of Scotland as the rain clears. So to start on Thursday, it is going to be wet and still rather windy in some places, certainly across Scotland. A slightly better start towards the northwest, though still a fair few showers moving through here. But for much of Scotland, it is going to be wet with outbreaks of rain, this heavy at times, and similarly across Northern Ireland and northwest England. To the south of this, though, it should be a generally bright start, some cloud in places. This could be thick enough to produce some light outbreaks of drizzle. And through the course of the day, the rain will slowly sink its way south and east, westwards. So that does mean it will linger for much of southern Scotland, northern England and northwest Wales. So quite a wet day to come here. To the north of the rain, though, generally brighter. Just a few showers drifting into coasts. This is where it's going to feel a bit cooler, though. To the south of the rain, remaining dry with some sunny spells and continuing to stay warm here with temperatures still pushing into the low 20s, but more towards the low to mid-teens towards the north. Now, the rain will eventually clear its way towards the southeast through the course of Thursday evening. Behind it, it is much fresher, cooler air, so that means you may notice a cooler day on Friday. High pressure building in for the weekend, which means lots of dry weather and some sunny spells, but feeling a little bit fresh at times.
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3: Good evening. 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The M27 westbound is affected by a collision at Junction 7 in Hedge End. The M25 anti-clockwise has delays after a collision between junctions 8 and 7 in Merstham. The M6 is closed between junctions 11 and 12 in Telford. The M5 northbound is affected by a collision at junction 8. Across Wales, the A470 northbound at Nantgarve is congested. And on the trains, East Midlands Railway and Thameslink services are recovering after lines reopened between London St Pancras International and Luton, with delays of up to 30 minutes still possible. For more travel news, go to gbnews.com.
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24: 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UK only. Entrance must be 18 or over. Lines close at 4 p.m. on the 23rd of October. 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Good luck.
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21: Hello there, it's 6 o'clock. I'm Michelle Dewberry, and this is Jubes & Co. Coming up tonight, Nigel Farage has called for charities and NGOs who facilitate illegal migration into the UK to face criminal penalties. One human rights lawyer has called that legally ignorant and morally objectionable. I know for a fact that many of you at home will be calling it something else, and that is common sense. And let me ask you this, what is going on when it comes to our Prime Minister and the chairman of Manchester City Football Club? There's allegations now that something doesn't pass the sniff test. And tell me, why have we got imams preaching that husbands can beat their wives? I thought our government were really serious when it comes to violence against women and girls. So why is this then allowed to happen? And online retailers, is it time for them to pay more tax and put them perhaps on a fairer footing when it comes to other shops on the high street? And are you someone who hates cyclists skipping red lights? Perhaps you are a cyclist who does do that. I found something that really made me laugh today, and I can't wait to see your thoughts, whether or not you think this is a solution to stop those cyclists doing just that. Alongside me to discuss all of that and more, I've got Reform UK's Home Affairs spokesperson, Zia Youssef, and alongside him, Labour MP Graham Downing. But before we get stuck in, let's cross and give you your 6 o'clock news headlines.
5: Good evening, it's 1 minute past six. I'm Katie Bowen in the GB newsroom. The Prime Minister has welcomed Ukrainian President Volodymyr Zelensky to Downing Street in a show of support after Donald Trump's diesel deal with Russia. Andy Burnham announced that the UK is accelerating the delivery of British-made air defences and is expected to pledge further rounds of sanctions aimed at Moscow. President Zelensky affirmed that Ukraine is ready for any kind of ceasefire, adding that he was surprised by developments in his partnership with the United States. Earlier, President Zelensky thanked His Majesty the King for his unwavering support during a meeting at Buckingham Palace. Elsewhere, Kemi Badenoch has accused the Prime Minister of doing Russia's dirty work for them over his comments that Vladimir Putin's country interfered in the 2016 Brexit referendum. During Prime Minister's questions, the Leader of the Opposition said Andy Burnham had been slapped down by the head of MI5 and that he had put his foot in his mouth.
6: You can't fight misinformation with misinformation. Yeah. This is the first time I have ever heard the head of MI5 slap down a Prime Minister for doing Russia's dirty work for them. Either the Prime Minister knew what he was doing on that podcast, trying to undermine the 2016 referendum, or he opened his mouth on a matter of national security and said the first thing that came into his head.
5: Well, in response, the Prime Minister said that there was evidence to back up his claims.
7: There is incontrovertible evidence that outside actors, enemies to this country, have interfered in our democratic processes. And it is inconceivable that that was not taking place across the whole of the last decade.
5: In other news, prosecution barristers opened their case against Russell Brand today. The actor and comedian is accused of groping women and forcing them into sexual acts in allegations which date from 1999 to 2009. He denies all charges. GB News' national reporter Will Godley was at Southwark Crown Court.
8: The prosecution opening their case against Russell Brand today described him as a ruthless, calculated and manipulative sexual predator with a childlike expectation that his every desire should be met. They also said that his strong desire for sexual contact was indiscriminate as he sought to have sex with 5,000 women. Well, Russell Brand has previously pleaded not guilty to 3 counts of rape, 3 counts of sexual assault and 1 count of indecent assault, and the trial continues.
5: And GB News understands that the King is writing privately to the Pope to pass on his well wishes following the Pontiff's lung cancer diagnosis. The Vatican confirmed that the 71-year-old had successful surgery to remove a growth on his lung earlier today. In an update, the Vatican says his post-operation recovery is continuing as normal and that he is awake and walking around his room. Pope Leo is expected to remain in hospital for a week. Those are your latest GB News headlines. Now it's back to Michelle.
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21: Thank you very much for that. Hello, good evening to each and every single one of you. I'm Michelle Dewberry. This is Jubes & Co. till 7 o'clock tonight. Alongside me, keeping me company here in the studio, Reform UK's Home Affairs spokesman, Zia Youssef, and alongside him, Labour MP Graham Downey. Welcome. I think you're a new face to this show, are you not?
1: I am. I've never done this one before, so it's
21: well,
1: good to
21: welcome,
1: be here.
21: Yes. I'll see whether or not you still think it's good to be here at 7 o'clock. Let's see. Welcome back, Zia, as well. You know the drill on this programme. It's not just about us three. You know what you're doing by now. Join the conversation. conversation in all the usual ways. You can get me on email, you can get me on the website, Your Say, and of course, you can reach me across social media as well. That is the way that society is going these days, isn't it? Social media, podcasts, you name it. Well, one man that's raised eyebrows, shall we say, and caused celebration in other quarters has been speaking out on a podcast. Nigel Farage, I am talking about. He's been out on a podcast, and he was asked some interesting questions when it comes to charities and NGOs that are helping facilitate illegal migration into this country. Take a listen.
10: Do you believe in criminal penalties for those who facilitated this invasion of the English Isles?
11: Totally. Totally. The role of the NGOs, the role of those that are sponsored by taxpayers' money because they're nice, they're good, they're kind. They have actually aided and abetted criminality in absolutely every way. These are people deluded, hard-left socialist Marxists who don't believe in countries, don't believe in borders, don't believe in identities, are intent on destroying everything that exists.
21: Oh, I can hear some of you cheering from your surfers and in your cars as you hear that. I can tell you, though, one human rights lawyer said that Nigel Farage's views on this are, quote, legally ignorant and morally objectionable. See, Youssef, what do you think?
12: Well, I think it is insane that we have organisations who have charitable status in this country who are routinely aiding and abetting illegal entry into this country. I think that's absolutely insane. If somebody was aiding and abetting somebody to break into your home, you would expect them to be arrested. And so we have charities like Care for Calais, which I want to emphasise have been supported by companies like Vodafone, unbelievably. Vodafone issued SIM cards to men, knowing that those SIM cards are ultimately going to men breaking into this country. And so what Nigel did in that podcast is reiterate the policy we've already announced, which is we will make aiding and abetting illegal entry into this country a strict liability offence. So what that means is the prosecutor does not have to prove intent. If you do it, you will be prosecuted. So it'll be much more, it'll be very similar to the way financial crime is treated inside organisations. And on top of that, that will also apply to corporate CEOs and directors of companies like Vodafone. Enough is enough. If you aid and abet illegal entry into this country under a reformed government, you will be prosecuted, you'll go to jail.
21: I've got to say as well, because I mean, you did mention some different people there. Vodafone, for example, they've strongly pushed back against you because you've got into a bit of a spat with Vodafone before. And Vodafone have said that they're absolutely not doing anything wrong.
12: Well, Vodafone have not denied that they supported this quote-unquote charity Care for Calais and issued SIM cards to men who had broken into this country. And not just SIM cards, by the way, with free data. There's people watching this programme who don't get free data from Vodafone. So, look, I think it is a disgrace. And by the way, the chief executive of Vodafone earns, you know, a princely £10 million a year. I'm pretty sure she is pretty insulated from the effects of the actions of her and her board. They haven't apologised. I'd encourage everyone watching this who has a Vodafone contract to reconsider that, because I think it is disgraceful. And as I said, the people who pay the price for these actions of aiding and abetting illegal entry into this country are not the board members of Vodafone. They're people all across this country, many of whom suffer under crime. I speak to people who have suffered under awful crimes, actually, who are the families of people who have been raped or murdered, for example, by men who have broken into this country.
21: I do have to stress, because obviously they're not here to defend themselves, Care for Calais, and Vodafone will, of course, say they're doing nothing wrong. And what Vodafone say is that they distribute SIMs to UK-registered charities for distribution in the UK. They say that these charities are regulated by the Charity Commission and all calls, texts and data are for UK use only. What do you think to it?
13: I think, frankly, we're getting to a point where we're seeing reform just getting more and more desperate and trying to grab out any headline that they can. This is charities that are actually supporting British people. They're not supporting people They are not supporting illegal activity. They're supporting people who land on our shores who are in desperate need of help. And I think what we've got
12: what
13: to
12: do. What do you call
13: is,
12: those
13: excuse
12: people?
13: Me, we've got to.
12: Sorry, you,
13: we, excuse me.
12: No,
13: I listen,
12: you just said
13: I,
12: that
13: no,
12: they were
13: I,
12: giving
13: I listen,
12: to British
13: I sat,
12: people.
13: I sat,
12: I'm sorry, that's
13: I sat
12: a lie.
13: Very
12: you just
13: politely
12: lied.
13: And listened to you.
12: But I'm
13: and
12: sorry,
13: I think you should sit very politely and you should sit and
12: you
13: should sit perfectly politely for once and sit and listen to me when I talk. This absolute desperate move.
12: That they are giving.
13: You
12: just said that they're giving.
13: Reform,
12: you said they're assisting
21: British
12: businesses.
21: Hold on, excuse
13: undermine
21: me.
13: British
21: Please
13: businesses
21: don't talk over
13: and actually
21: each other.
13: Attack people who are trying to help.
12: Sorry, can I just call you out?
13: I'm sorry.
12: You've just said. I'm going to call you out on this. You've just said that Care for Calais is helping British people.
21: Hold on, one at a time, or else no one can hear, and we might as well all go home. So one at a time. So, right, what is it you're saying, Greg?
13: The point is that these charities are helping people who get here who are in trouble. That is who they are supporting. That is not supporting illegal activity at all. That is supporting people who are in need. And frankly, I think it's a crucial part of British values to support people in need. And all I think here is we have got Reform being more and more desperate, to grab headlines as they see this UK government's policies working on tackling illegal asylum. They're having to go further and further and further away to the point where they're now attacking British businesses.
12: You just used the word illegal asylum. I'm just going to quote you back to yourself. So you just completely contradicted yourself. You just used the phrase illegal asylum, but then you also said that charities like Care for Calais were not supporting any illegal activity and claimed that they were only helping British people. So please explain, which is it? These are people
13: who are helping people who are in need. That is what I want. I was focusing on the individual who comes off that boat and is in horrible need.
12: The people in receipt of the Vodafone SIM cards, the people in receipt of assistance from Care for Calais, have they entered this country legally or illegally?
13: I want to see those people getting help. That's what I want to see.
12: Please answer the question. I want to see those people being supported. Do they enter legally or illegally?
13: They are in need. What I want to see is the victims of crime from the men who are coming into this country illegally under your government. Again, you are getting desperate that our measures aren't working and you are pushing further and further. I think it's fascinating you don't appear to have any care or empathy.
12: As a member of parliament and a government of the United Kingdom, please stop talking over each other, right, Zia? So you're saying that they are in need. I think you seem to have accepted that they've entered the country illegally. But you don't seem to have any care or empathy for the British people who are suffering as a result of these people coming to this country under your government because you won't secure the border. That would include, for example, the family of Rhiannon White, who was stabbed to death 23 times. You're interested in headlines. So she was, Rhiannon White was stabbed 23 times with a screwdriver by a Sudanese man who broke into this country illegally, right? Who had already been denied asylum in other countries. These are the sorts of people who are coming to this country illegally across the channel, and the sorts of people who are receiving help and assistance from companies like charities like Care for Calais, and therefore companies like Vodafone, and these are the people your government are still allowing into the country. What do you say to people?
13: Our government is seeking to return faster than has ever been done before. We are tightening up borders. We are making sure small boats crossings are reducing. Okay. And again, you are getting more and more desperate.
12: Anyone who commits a crime should be fully prosecuted under the extent of the law,
13: whoever they are.
12: Okay, so you're in agreement. So aiding and abetting illegal entry should be prosecuted.
13: Not what's happening. They're helping people in need. That is what they're doing.
12: Do you actually know how many people have broken into the country illegally under your government?
13: You are just looking, you're seeing all the numbers coming down, everything is progressing, and you're getting more and more desperate. Let's talk about the numbers.
12: Do you know how many people have come to this country illegally under a Labour government?
13: We are reducing those numbers year on year, and you are not interested in tackling.
12: Do you know how many people have broken into this country?
13: You're not interested in any sort of practical solution here at all.
12: I'm going to ask you one more time. You're a Labour MP. Do you know how many people have come to this country illegally?
13: You are not interested in a practical solution. It is desperate.
12: Can I just say, I think GB News viewers can judge for themselves the fact that you're an MP in this government and you don't even know how many people have broken into this country illegally under your government.
21: Can I just ask you a question? Because I want to just explore attitudinally what's going on here. So you're referencing repeatedly people in need. What need?
13: I think if anyone, frankly, gets off of a boat having crossed the channel, they are in desperate need. Now, we must do more to tackle illegal immigration. We must do more to tackle gangs at their root. And this government is taking crucial steps to do that. But I don't want to punish someone who is in need when they get off of a boat coming across the channel.
21: Can I just be clear? Because I do want to bring this back because, you know, you're talking about need and all the rest of it.
13: When you talk about someone in need. I think that's...
21: Yes, but this is what I'm trying to explore. When you're saying these people are in need, they've made a choice, haven't they? To illegally enter a country, they usually have not made a choice to leave their home.
13: No, these people would much rather stay in their homes.
12: Which country are these boats coming from?
21: If these people would much rather stay in their homes, why are they not staying in their homes?
13: Because usually they've been displaced through criminal activity or illegal activity, or frankly through wars that we see.
21: But a Home Office whistleblower very recently claim that only 1% of asylum claims are genuine.
13: I mean, frankly, it's not a number that I recognise. That's been tackled by the Home Office, I'm sure. But we must do more to tackle illegal immigration. We must do more to tackle small boat crossings. The measure this government are taking is starting to work, and that is why we're seeing more desperate measures from Reform, because they're not interested in solutions. They don't want solutions. They just want to keep hyping and hyping up the problem when the solutions we are taking are beginning to work.
14: Okay, We have got far more to do, but we have made progress. Which country are these boats coming from?
13: I think there's a... I mean, the boats are coming from France.
14: Right.
13: But... So,
14: what war is going on in France?
13: You know as well as I do, Zia, that the percentage of people who come to...
14: If people need to flee France, then you should tell the millions of British people to go there on holiday.
13: You know as well as I do, Zia, that the number of people who come to actually make it to the UK who are displaced from conflicts across the world is tiny. Now, that is not to say there's nothing we should do about illegal immigration. We absolutely should. But what I want here is solutions. And you don't seem interested in solutions. You are only interested in... ramping up a rhetoric which doesn't actually tackle anything.
14: You seem to be minimising this issue, and I'm telling you...
13: Absolutely not. I've very clearly said I'm not minimising this issue.
14: Well, you don't know how many people have even come to the country.
13: I've very clearly not minimised this issue. This is a huge impact on communities in the South Coast.
14: Okay, you're an MP in this government, and you don't even know how many people have come to this country illegally. Given immigration is still the number one salience issue in the country, I think that's extraordinary.
21: But do you know that figure?
13: I don't have the figure in front of me, no.
21: Right, well, do you not think that that is quite a key? If we're all talking about, and you're saying that your government are making great steps and all the rest of it, do you not think that you should know how many people have entered?
13: We have seen 80,000 people returned to their country of origin just in the last year. That is a huge number. We are making progress, but we are absolutely not there yet, and we must be continuing to take it seriously.
14: What percentage of the people who came in by boat illegally under your government are not interested in solutions?
13: Next question. What percentage of the people who have come to the country illegally under your government
14: have been returned to their home country?
13: We are increasing the numbers of people that are returned all the time. That is not happening. We need to do much more, Zia.
14: But do you have any solutions to the problem at all? You would have a bit more credibility with the GB News audience if you knew the answer to the basic questions about an invasion of our government, and you are not interested in solutions whatsoever.
21: I'll tell you what I'm interested in. People being able to actually follow and understand the debate and conversation that we're having. So I must ask you again, please, to respect the audience and please try and talk where possible, not across each other. I've got to tell you that Care for Calais have said in response to all of this, when it comes to these allegations, etc., that again they would say that they are doing nothing wrong, and they say that all of this stuff serves only to encourage escalating intimidation against frontline charity workers. They say that they don't hand out their SIM cards in France, and that they access their SIM cards through a charitable scheme and distribute them to people claiming asylum in the UK, to people who want to keep in contact with family, friends, and access support. What stops anyone then basically rocking up to one of these charities and saying, I'm going to try and claim asylum. I want to keep in contact with my friends, my family, and I don't want to have to pay my bill. Goodness me, it's all a bit mind-blowing, isn't it? Anyway, look, what's going on when it comes to Manchester City Football Club, the chairman there, and Andy Burnham? Some people suggesting all of this doesn't pass the sniff test. Let's explore it after the break.
15: Westminster's full of talk, but out here, it's the real world.
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15: 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The People's Channel, Britain's News Channel.
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26: Brighton defender Pascal Stroik's controversial red card against Sunderland over the weekend has been overturned following a successful appeal. Stroik was sent off after a challenge on Sunderland forward Wilson Isidore, who was chasing a through ball. Neither the referee nor his assistant initially awarded a foul, but VAR intervened, prompting referee Thomas Bramall to review the incident. After watching replays, Bramall dismissed Struyck for denying an obvious goal-scoring opportunity. The successful appeal means Struyck avoids a one-match suspension and can face Crystal Palace this weekend. That's the latest sport. For more, go to gbnews.com.
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2: I've been in Westminster for a long time, but I know that though power may be here, its effect on people's lives is across the whole of the country. We may be where rules are made, but it's where they're implemented that matters. Join me, Jacob Rees-Mogg, for forthright and frank discussion on where Britain has come from, where it's going, and where it will end up. That's State of the Nation, Monday to Thursday, 8 to 9 o'clock. Vox Populi, Vox Dei.
21: Hello everyone, welcome back to Jubes and Co. There are so many things that we need to discuss tonight, ladies and gents. One of the things raising eyebrows, I can tell you, was summed up quite well in the Sun newspaper's front page today. Take a look at this. It's very imaginatively titled Man Shifty. If I just get that strap down there so you can actually see what this is all referring to. It's referring to Andy Burnham and a potential relationship between the chairman of Manchester City and our Prime Minister. Let's just rewind then to a podcast that the Prime Minister gave and some of the things that he had to say on that.
3: I've been asked by the Leader of the Opposition to publish details of my meetings, which I'm happy to do. I, you know, will quite clearly put out there everything that I have done working with them in my previous role as Mayor of Greater Manchester. None of it is recent, actually, in terms of the meetings I had. I only had one significant meeting, actually, and that was in 2021.
21: Well, then people have been doing some digging. And then there's some declarations that were made previously about some dinners attended by Andy Burnham. So I can just show you these. So there's three separate dinners there that had been declared, which has apparently then since been removed. And this has raised a lot of eyebrows with a lot of people. Andy Burnham himself had to deal with this in PMQs today. Take a listen.
4: They did not raise those issues with me. I'm very happy, Mr. Speaker, for everything to be set out in full.
21: And I mean, the allegation is as well that after one of these events, a huge loan was basically approved to a group, and one of the partners in that group were connected to Abu Dhabi. Now, many people, I'll come on to reform in a minute, but you've got people in reform saying that this doesn't pass the sniff test. Many people, I mean, it's front page news suggesting that this is something that's not stacking up. What do you say to that?
13: I mean, to be honest, I try and avoid English football at the best of times. I'm a Hearts fan, so I'm more focused on the Hearts European game tomorrow night, to be honest, and the game we had at the weekend. But you heard the Prime Minister's questions. They say very clearly he has nothing to hide. He's happy to be transparent about all of this. He was obviously Mayor of Greater Manchester at the time. I would expect him to have meetings with Manchester City's owners at the time. I think, to be honest, my view here is that the Prime Minister said he will answer any question. He will publish information as and when it is, you know, as and anything that's asked for. He said today he was happy to do that in Prime Minister's questions. I think that's how this will play out, and I think we're seeing a little bit of mischief making, which is part of this political game we're all in. But I think he's quite right to be transparent. He's quite right to talk about what's going on. He confronted it proactively today at Prime Minister's questions. I think that's the right thing to do.
21: So you think it's a complete coincidence that a couple of months after this, one of those dinners I've just shown you on that list of three there, a £24.5 million taxpayer-backed loan to this, it was like a housing collective basically in Manchester, between Manchester City Council and the club owners was approved. Is that completely coincidental?
13: I think the Prime Minister has been really clear about everything that's happened here. All the meeting details have been published. Greater Manchester have also published information saying that where he's been a guest when he was Mayor of Manchester. I think people are trying to hunt for something that perhaps isn't there. I think it's right the Prime Minister has been fully transparent and open about what's going on. That's what he's trying to do. And I think people can, like yourself and Karen, asking questions. I hope the Prime Minister will carry on as he has been up to this point, being transparent about those relationships as well.
21: But he's had to backtrack though, hasn't he? Because obviously Manchester City, for anyone that follows this, they've been found guilty of some wrongdoing. And when he was asked about this, Andy Benham very quickly came out and said he would be sad, basically, to lose these people from Manchester. Then there seemed to be quite a flurry there almost like a correction to that statement.
13: I think as an Everton fan, he probably has very different views about Manchester City when it comes to watching a game of football.
21: I know, but we're not talking about the 11 men kicking a football, are we? We're talking about a much bigger issue.
13: You're talking about somebody who's been very transparent about what he's done. Of course, he will be looking as well from his when he was mayor of Greater Manchester about the role that Manchester City played in the local economy. He would meet with them as he did, as he's publicised and said very openly what he did. And I think that's what we're seeing. I think we're seeing a little bit of something out of nothing. The Prime Minister has been fully transparent. I think we'll continue to be so.
21: So nothing to see here, ladies and gents. Does that wash with you, Zia Youssef?
12: Well, this definitely has the signs. It has the early signs, at least, of potentially a very big scandal. I mean, if we look at the first thing you'd say is that what Manchester City have done is dominate English football for a considerable period of time, and now it's transpired that they did so while grossly inflating their revenues in order to artificially inflating the revenues in order to get past financial fair play rules. And as you said, Andy Burnham immediately, you know, his reflexive response was to sort of say, well, it would be a big shame, and to really come out batting for Manchester City. Then what was also really interesting, we talk about transparency, he claimed that he had only had one, quote, significant meeting with Manchester City. And then it turned out that he had had two lunches with the chairman of Manchester City that were on a register of interests on the Greater Manchester Combined Authorities website, but then had mysteriously been deleted. And if you're the mayor of Manchester and you are having lunch with the chairman of Manchester City Football Club, I think most people would reasonably call that a meeting. And for that to have been deleted from the Greater Manchester Combined Authorities website, I think is very odd. So look, I think there's a lot more to come here. As I said, we don't yet have all of the facts. I think Andy Burnham has been anything other than transparent. Let's see what's to come.
21: But one of the things that many people might raise an eyebrow at, so this club has been found guilty of 114 breaches of Premier League rules. So, you might be forgiven for kind of thinking to yourself, oh, I need to keep a close eye on this and perhaps keep a little bit of an arm's length distance. But no, this week what's happened is a representative from this football club has been invited onto, quote, a government-backed trade delegation to India. Do you think that our government should be essentially getting into bed with people from this club while all of this is going on?
13: I think there's two things. I think there's obviously the Premier League's investigation into financial rules is one thing. No one, I don't believe, is suggesting that anything criminal has taken place in that forum at all. I think that's very much the Premier League to deal with. I think it's actually taken them, I think we're on 2 years of those charges being investigated plus. So I think what we'll see is that play out is one thing. It's obviously why it's high profile. It's obviously because it's in the news, because of the Premier League allegations. That's why this is coming forward. But as I say, I think to disagree with Zia, as you would probably expect me to do, I think the Prime Minister is being transparent. And I say, at PMQs today, he was happy, he was very clear, he was happy to discuss his issue, he was happy to clarify anything that's wanted, and happy to share that and talk about it any time. So I think again, we're seeing a little bit of an issue being made of something because Manchester City are in the news for footballing reasons as well.
21: I know, but they are in the business of football, and they've been found guilty of wrongdoing in relation to the football. So do you think then, my question is, that a representative of that business, i.e. the football club, should be taken on a government-backed trade mission, if you like, to India right now?
13: But again, I think you're seeing two different things play. One is the Premier League charges, and the other one is what else they're involved in terms of Manchester and how it develops and how it can carry on being a centre of the UK economy. So as I say, no one's suggesting there's any illegal activity or anything that's been undertaken by Manchester City. There's the Premier League investigation, which is carrying on. Manchester City, obviously a huge part of the Manchester economy and the football economy, and the wider Premier League contributes to the English economy as well.
21: Yeah, but they take a representative from the football club to a business trade mission. And if you're in a football club, your business is football. And if you've been
13: football
21: found
13: is a massive business, and the Premier League is a massive business,
21: know,
13: and one of England's biggest cultural sales, as well as one of its biggest economic.
21: I know, but maybe I am a simple
13: drivers.
21: Person. But if someone was being investigated for dealings to do with their business, i.e., in this case, I'm talking of the business of sport, i.e., the business of football. If someone was being investigated for those kind of things and was currently being found guilty in relation to the things that they do business with, i.e. football, I probably wouldn't want them close to my bosom going on trade missions. Are you not a bit skewed in your judgment?
13: I don't believe I am. No, I think, as I say, there's the football angle which is being dealt with by the Premier League. I think there's also a responsibility when you're talking about the Premier League as a product, which is a key part of English culture economy, as well as a very key part of our soft power. I don't have the full list of who's on the delegation and who's been on previous ones, and indeed who might go on future ones. I think the Premier League is a huge part of how England promotes sport and how it actually attracts huge investment into the UK across the country. But then the Premier League is
21: an entity in itself, and if what you're talking about is the Premier League, you could take a representative from the Premier League.
13: And I'm sure the Premier League do actually go on similar trade missions to other parts of the world, as well as doing their own promotional activities.
21: What do you make to it all? You might be in the camp that there's nothing to see here, but if people are getting investigated and found to have been breaking rules, maybe I am just old-fashioned, ladies and gents. I personally would have them a little bit of arm's length, wouldn't you? Anyway, I've got to tell you, regarding this deleted declarations, the Greater Manchester Combined Authority, apparently their policy is to only publish entities from the current mayor's term, and Downing Street as well have defended these two dinners with the Man City chairman, saying that this hospitality was received at home games and has been declared rather than separate meetings with the club chairman. I'm in the wrong job, quite frankly. I want to be in politics. All of this hospitality, someone would even be buying me glasses. I currently buy my own. As I say, I'm in the wrong job. Anyway, coming up, we need to talk about imams. Many of them have been reported to the police today for suggesting that it's okay to beat your wives. Okay, I'll see you in a sec.
6: Ready to soak up that holiday sunshine?
7: Won't we need some cover?
6: No worries. 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
22: After some heavy downpours, Italy turning sunny once more for Friday. The wet and windy weather, though, is still around across the eastern Mediterranean. A cool breeze blowing across the Greek islands. Some heavy downpours for southern Turkey and Cyprus. There's the sunshine for Italy. Fine and sunny, too, for Sardinia, Corsica and the Balearics. Also, the weather set fair dry with sunny spells for Madeira and also across the Canaries. There's an increasing chance of some showers heading towards Barcelona for the weekend and also here turning a touch cooler.
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23: Hello there, good evening. Welcome to your GB News weather update from the Met Office. Heading into tomorrow, it should be quite a mild start for many. Wet and windy for some, though, and remaining warm across much of the south and southeast. And the reason for this north-south split in the weather, well, it's all to do with low pressure towards the north, high pressure holding on towards the south. And notice, still a good squeeze in the isobars towards the north, so continuing to be windy for a time this evening. Also, a band of rain will slowly sink its way southwards across Scotland, Northern Ireland, northern parts of England through the early hours of the morning. Some quite heavy rain at times. Towards the far northwest, as the rain clears, turning cooler here, but for most it is set to be a mild night, temperatures widely in the mid-teens. So to start across Scotland on Thursday, towards the very far northwest, some clearer skies developing, but also a fair few showers moving into coasts. For most, though, it is set to be quite cloudy, grey, wet at times, and still often quite windy. Also quite a wet start for much of Northern Ireland, just about pushing into northwest England. Cumbria, for example, on Thursday is likely to see quite a lot of rain. Elsewhere, though, across England and Wales, a cloudier start than perhaps what we saw this morning, but milder, and it's likely to stay fairly dry across the very far southeast, but areas of southern Scotland, northern England, eventually northwest Wales are going to see quite a wet day through much of Thursday. To the north of this rain, though, feeling fresher but likely clearer with some sunshine, just a few showers moving into northwest coasts. But towards the south and southeast, where we'll see more sunshine, that's also where we'll see the highest temperatures, still pushing into the low 20s. Now, on Friday, any rain will eventually clear the southeast, but there's some much fresher air behind this rain, so it is going to be feeling that bit cooler on Friday with a mix of sunshine and showers. But as we progress into the weekend, high pressure rebuilds from the west, so that means it should be mostly dry with sunny spells, just a few showers around coasts, but likely feeling cooler than of late.
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5: Good evening, this is the latest AI travel news from gbnews.com. The M5 southbound is slow between junctions 30 and 31 at Exeter South after a collision. The M27 westbound is affected by a collision at junction 7 in Hedge End. Across Wales, the M4 westbound from junction 24 at Caldra to junction 26 at Malpas is congested with possible delays. And on the trains, Elizabeth Line, Great Western Railway and Heathrow Express services are recovering after an obstruction on the track between London Paddington and Hayes and Harlington, with delays and cancellations of up to 60 minutes still possible. For more travel news, go to gbnews.com.
21: Welcome back to Jubes and Kerr. We're with you till 7 o'clock. Lock time absolutely flies by, doesn't it, ladies and gents? I've got to hear you. Hello, everyone. Welcome back to Jubes and Kerr. We're with you till 7 o'clock. Lock time absolutely flies by, doesn't it, ladies and gents? I've got

0: No, I think that's not what I said earlier. I'm tall, actually. I think it is a serious problem. It's one that it clearly impacts communities along the South Coast. It's one that the UK government, the Labour government, is taking incredibly seriously and is tackling with measures that are actually starting to become effective. So no, to that viewer, I would say we absolutely are taking it seriously. We are taking measures that are starting to actually work and have an impact on it. We must always take these kind of issues seriously when the public raise it with us. It's something I would say we...
1: Can I just make one point, though, just on behalf of the viewers, because they do rely on me to spread their opinions often. They don't have any sympathy with these people choosing to make these crossings.
0: I don't necessarily believe that's true. I think a lot of
1: I can assure you, I can give you the log onto my inbox and you can see for yourself.
0: I think a lot of British people have very strong values that we should be looking after people who are in need of help while making sure we are also tackling illegal immigration. And while we're also making sure we're tackling illegal immigration, it is one of the strong values of this country and one that I am very proud of, but we actually try and look after people in need.
2: On the one hand, you're helping people in need, and on the other hand...
1: That goodwill has been eroded, I would argue, at this point in time. What did you want to respond to?
2: Well, I was just going to say, on the one hand, I'm just really confused right now, because you're simultaneously saying these people are, quote, people in need, and on the other hand, you're saying it's a really big problem. So which is it? Should you be helping them, or should you be stopping them from coming to Britain?
0: We should be stopping and reducing legal immigration, which is what we are doing. However, I don't want to harm someone who, if they're here, needs our help and needs our support. And we should be doing that until they go through the process that must be much faster if they need to be returned to do that. We must tackle illegal immigration. But when someone gets here, there's a British value, and it's one I'm very proud of, and I know you will be as well, that we must look after people in need.
2: Some of them are terrorists and murderers.
0: And they should be returned very quickly as possible. We are increasing that. We must reduce illegal immigration. We must return people faster than we are now, even though we have made some progress, and we must tackle illegal immigration. But that does not prevent and should not prevent us also looking after people who are here and in need, however they've got to this country and whatever their situation is.
1: But many people watching this, and I'm sure you might speak to people with different opinions as well, but many people watching this, they're kind, decent, tolerant, hospitable, decent people. But they also believe two things now simultaneously. They believe enough is enough. Because now we are just, you've got communities overrun now, in many cases. Look at Piddington, there was a vote today, by the way, that was voted down. It was trying to overturn the decision to use Piddington as a base for these 1,200 illegal migrants. That was overturned. So you've got communities that have been overrun. You've got British citizens now that have been outnumbered. You've got HMOs completely changing the face of the streets up and down this country. You've got horrific crimes often being perpetrated by these men. We discussed those crimes at length, and we've got a huge cost of living crisis in this country. So whilst people are kind, decent, tolerant people, they've also had enough, and they also believe, Graham, that charity begins at home. And they walk around and they see British homeless people sleeping on the streets. They see people that can't access the NHS and haven't been able to access the NHS in some cases for years now, because waiting lists are going on. They have family members, or perhaps even themselves, on housing lists, waiting for God knows how many years to be able to access housing. And then they see these so-called asylum seekers jumping the queue ahead of them and getting homes. So don't you concede that people have had enough?
0: Which is, I absolutely take your point about how communities feel, and we must make sure that we're supporting moves, that we're tackling the NHS waiting lists. In Scotland, I've got an even bigger problem with the SNP in failing to tackle NHS waiting lists. That has nothing to do with anyone coming across the channel. What we must make sure we're doing is we inherited a system which was absolutely appalling. We are shutting those asylum hotels. We're finding ways such as using former military bases which do reduce the impact on local communities. That is measures we are taking. They are starting to have an effect.
1: We must
0: be doing much more. And you see some of the instances where we're using former military bases where they are secure and the people do not get out, and that is exactly the right way to do it until those claims, until those circumstances are evaluated and investigated properly. That must be done quicker.
1: The way I would describe it is, I would say, like, they've had it up to here now. They've had it up to here, and it's probably gone above my hairline now. It's probably up the sky. They've had enough of it now. Their tolerance, their patience is gone. It's shot. It's out the window. It's gone.
0: But as I say, and that's why we must make sure we're doing more than we are at the moment. We have made progress.
1: That's what I'm asking you. Do you understand?
0: I absolutely accept how those communities feel. We must support those communities and do everything that we can to support those communities. But we must tackle the root problem, which is reducing the small boats crossings, which we are doing, closing the asylum hotels, which we are doing, returning people in faster numbers, which we are doing. progress is being made. We are not

0: There, yeah, absolutely. And anyone who says we are, and we should not be complacent about, but we are making progress to help and support those communities. There's more to be done. We should listen to those communities about the challenges they're having and how we can work with them.
1: I know, but then don't you think it's a bit rich? The Home Office put out a tweet today saying there was going to put, I think it was 50 new riot officers or something like that. That's what they called them, riot officers, in the French beaches. But what my viewers are seeing all the time now is they're seeing hordes of these men. They've all got their life jackets on, so it's pretty obvious what they're doing. They're not going for a little swim, are they? They're all going en masse now to these not-so-small boats. The French police just seem to let them walk by. We've had it on film that these men have been instructed not to intervene. They almost get waved off. And when they get in these not-so-small boats, they're celebrating and they're waving. Come over to England then. When you have these local communities that you're saying you accept, they are frustrated and how they feel, those guys go out onto the street to protest against this. And what those British citizens are met with is a wall of police officers that British citizens are paying for via their taxes. They meet those British citizens with helmets, shields, batons, you name it. That's how they are meeting the British people that have had enough of it.
0: I think this is where we need to distinguish from people who have an absolute legitimate concern what's happening in their communities, and they absolutely do, and that's, we should work with them to reduce the impact on their communities.
1: Yeah.
0: Police, we will always follow police advice when they say they feel there is a risk of disorder, but we must make sure we're listening to communities, working with them to reduce impact as they feel it in their area, sending people back to where they should come from as fast as possible once due process has been gone through. That must happen. We must do better.
1: I know, but they've had enough. This is really nice and cordial, but they're not being dumped into your street, Graham, with respect.
0: But this is why we're making progress on this issue. That's the thing, we are making progress. There is much, much, much more to be done.
1: I know, but see, I think there's a huge disconnect between the people, you know, you get your call in, your gospel or wherever you are, your phone's going in the middle of the night, you've got all of these boats now potentially being brought to your community. They don't want it. And when you sit here going, oh yeah, but we're making progress and the numbers are coming down and they're 43%, they're not bothered. No one cares. They don't sit there and go, oh, Gladys, go back in, get your Horlicks out, love, because they're 43% down. Oh, okay, Beryl, that's awesome. We'll sit back down. They've had enough. And I just wonder whether or not politicians genuinely understand the level that patience has been stretched now, tolerance has been stretched now. Do you think they have or not? God, there's so much more we need to get into. I could sit here for another 5 hours, ladies and gents. I need to talk to you about imams being reported to the police. And if you hate cyclists going through red lights, this is for you after the break.
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1: Hello, everybody. Welcome back to Jubes & Co. Donna has been in touch and said, Michelle, you're talking about illegal migration, etc. Many people simply do not want their taxes spent like this. They believe that charity begins at home. And crucially, she says, we want to retain our values and our way of life. Yes, Donna, we do. Well, what do you think to this next story then? Because today you've seen Nick Timothy, Shadow Justice Minister, and you've also seen Chris Philp, Shadow Home Secretary. He is reported multiple imams to the police, and Nick Timothy, he's been in touch with the Director of Public Prosecutions. They are reporting multiple different imams, and the suggestion is that they have been giving lectures and all the rest of it, speeches, where they are suggesting that Muslim husbands can essentially beat their wife if they refuse to be intimate with them or follow their orders. I mean, I've got to say, if you've got a government in this country that's serious about tackling violence against women and girls, why you need people to tell you to try and create criminal prosecutions for these kind of things is beyond me, but we are where we are. Zia Youssef, your thoughts?
10: Well, it's just another example of two-tier policing in this country, and one rule for one group and one rule for another. So I would compare and contrast. You know, you've got imams who are encouraging their followers to beat their wives, for example. So literally, I mean, that would be a criminal offence, encouraging people to commit battery, aside from obviously being morally reprehensible. Compare that to, for example, 31 months for Lucy Connolly for a post on social media. And I could give you a litany of other examples, again, of one group. And by the way, this is a news story, but, you know, we've seen imams say absolutely insane things for a long time without any form of consequence. So, look, this actually happened. It's interesting there are Tory MPs making this point, because this system in which there has been two-tier policing really proliferated under the 14 years of Tory rule. I want to give you one other example, clear example of this, where the police admitted themselves that the way that they policed, for example, protests, the pro-Palestine, the pro-Gaza protests, they said if they see somebody supporting a terrorist organization, a proscribed organization, their policy is to wait, don't move in, watch it on CCTV, and then go and find the person later. That is in stark contrast to quote-unquote right-wing, or what they would call far-right protests, in which the police move in straight away. So the Tories created this mess. It's continuing under Labour. It will end under reform.
1: But I want to be specific about this suggestion that that Muslim men can beat, essentially, their wives for disobedience and stuff like that. The suggestion is that this is an interpretation of a passage within the Quran. Is that right?
10: I don't know. I think the bottom line is, in this country, if somebody is articulating a view which is encouraging people to commit battery and to beat their wives, that is obviously against the law. I mean, aside, again, from being morally reprehensible. And by the way, as the Daily Mail wrote, I agree with this, had this been an Anglican priest saying such a thing, you'd be pretty darn sure that person would have been arrested almost immediately. It wouldn't have taken MPs to draw attention to it.
1: You've got a Christian preacher, by the way. He was charged after describing homosexuality as a sin when a passerby asked his view. That's according to the letter Nick Timothy has written. Your thoughts?
0: I think this is one where we do need to do more to tackle violence against women and girls. And to be honest, I if I'm being really blunt, I don't care who it is and where it comes from. We should be doing much more to tackle violence against women and girls. If it's hidden, people should report it. It should be investigated. People who are committing these acts or encouraging these acts should be prosecuted to the absolute fullest extent of the law.
1: Graham, I'm almost out of time, so I need to cut to the chase. The suggestion is that your government is being soft when it comes to Muslims. I'm just going to be blunt.
0: We have an independent prosecution that decides these things in England as well as we have in Scotland, but I want to see violence against women and girls ended. I want to see anything we can to do that. If this is happening, wherever it's happening, whoever is committing it, they should be investigated fully and punished to the full extent of the law.
1: What do you make to it all? Herm, I can't bid you all farewell without showing you this. I absolutely love this today. I cannot stand cyclists going through red lights, unless, of course, it's me on the bike that's doing that, but we'll gloss over that bit. But if you absolutely cannot stand it either, you'll love this, because the City of London Police have now decided this is what they're going to do with them. So if you're caught going through a red light, watch this.
2: This behaviour starts with you. Behaviour challenges start with you, and then you put an impression to others that this is not acceptable.
1: This. It's a red marquee. It's basically known as the sin bin. It's labelled as the time out space. Anyone that's got a small child like I have, you'll be familiar with timeouts. And these cyclists, you get a choice. You've gone through a red light. Do you want a 50 quid spot fine? Or do you want to go and stand under this marquee in the timeout bin and watch this public safety video? It's a 47 second video, and it's basically highlighting some of the challenges caused by cyclists going through red lights. What do you think to this? Good idea?
0: As someone who represents an area that's got quite a lot of rural areas as well, I know how frustrating cyclists can be on the road. I think there's probably nothing that's going to annoy a cyclist who's behaving badly than being delayed. I'm surprised more of them aren't paying the £50 fine.
1: Zia?
3: Yeah, look, I think it's wrong for cyclists to be able to go through red lights if drivers can't. I think I'm a big fan of that.
1: I love it. And I would actually like to see more public shaming, actually. I'd like flashing lights surrounding that marquee so that everyone can see. I would even actually have them wearing high-vis jackets. Don't you think? I'm being actually serious. If we brought back an element of shame for wrongdoing, whoever you are, whatever you're doing, if you're doing wrong, if we actually named and shamed you a little bit more, people might think twice about doing it. Anyway, I can live in hope, can't I? Panel, that's all I've got time for. Thank you very much. Thank you at home. I've enjoyed your company. I'll see you tomorrow night.
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5: Hello there, good evening. Welcome to your GB News weather update from the Met Office. Heading into tomorrow, it should be quite a mild start for many. Wet and windy for some, though, and remaining warm across much of the south and southeast. And the reason for this north-south split in the weather, well, it's all to do with low pressure towards the north, high pressure holding on towards the south. And notice, still a good squeeze in the isobars towards the north, so continuing to be windy for a time this evening. Also, a band of rain will slowly sink its way southwards across Scotland, Northern Ireland, northern parts of England through the early hours of the morning. Some quite heavy rain at times. Towards the far northwest, as the rain clears, turning cooler here, but for most it is set to be a mild night, temperatures widely in the mid-teens. So to start across Scotland on Thursday, towards the very far northwest, some clearer skies developing, but also a fair few showers moving into coasts. For most, though, it is set to be quite cloudy, grey, wet at times, and still often quite windy. Also quite a wet start for much of Northern Ireland, just about pushing into northwest England. Cumbria, for example, on Thursday is likely to see quite a lot of rain. Elsewhere, though, across England and Wales, a cloudier start than perhaps what we saw this morning, but milder, and it's likely to stay fairly dry across the very far southeast, but areas of southern Scotland, northern England, eventually northwest Wales are going to see quite a wet day through much of Thursday. To the north of this rain, though, feeling fresher but likely clearer with some sunshine, just a few showers moving into northwest coasts. But towards the south and southeast, where we'll see more sunshine, that's also where we'll see the highest temperatures, still pushing into the low 20s. Now, on Friday, any rain will eventually clear the southeast, but there's some much fresher air behind this rain, so it is going to be feeling that bit cooler on Friday with a mix of sunshine and showers. But as we progress into the weekend, high pressure rebuilds from the west, so that means it should be mostly dry with sunny spells, just a few showers around coasts, but likely feeling cooler than of late.
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9: 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The A27 southbound is closed at Junction 9 in Portsmouth. There is a collision on the M23 northbound at Junction 10 in Crawley. The M25 anti-clockwise is affected by a collision between junctions 8 and 7 in Merstham. Across Wales, the M4 westbound from junction 24 at Caldra to junction 26 at Malpas is congested with possible delays. And on the trains, Elizabeth Line, Great Western Railway and Heathrow Express services are recovering after an obstruction between London Paddington and Hayes and Harlington, but delays and cancellations of up to 60 minutes may continue. For more travel news, go to gbnews.com.
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17: 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UK only. Entrance must be 18 or over. Lines close at 4 p.m. on the 23rd of October. 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Good luck.
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23: Good evening. The Leader of the Opposition, Kemi Badenoch, has chosen to have an enormous row with me over Chagos. But has she perhaps just got the wrong end of the stick? 4 in 5 new jobs given over the last decade have been filled with migrants. Has that been a good thing or a bad thing for the British economy and indeed for our population as a whole? Plus the Troubles Bill. It keeps coming back. Some more amendments from the government, yet there are many that think it could make it even worse for our ex-servicemen. That and much more after the news with Katie Bowen.
5: Nigel, thank you and good evening. The headlines at 7 o'clock. The Prime Minister has welcomed Ukrainian President Volodymyr Zelensky to Downing Street in a show of support after Donald Trump's diesel deal with Russia. Andy Burnham announced that the UK is accelerating the delivery of British-made air defences and is expected to pledge further rounds of sanctions aimed at Moscow. President Zelensky affirmed that Ukraine is ready for any kind of ceasefire, adding that he was surprised by developments in his partnership with the United States. Earlier, President Zelensky thanked His Majesty the King for his unwavering support during a meeting at Buckingham Palace.
11: Elsewhere, prosecution barristers opened their case against Russell Brand today. The actor and comedian is accused of groping women and forcing them into sexual acts in allegations which date from 1999 to 2009. He denies all charges. GB News' national reporter Will Godley was at Southwark Crown Court.
12: The prosecution opening their case against Russell Brand today described him as a ruthless, calculated and manipulative sexual predator with a childlike expectation that his every desire should be met. They also said that his strong desire for sexual contact was indiscriminate as he sought to have sex with 5,000 women. Well, Russell Brand has previously pleaded not guilty to 3 counts of rape, 3 counts of sexual assault and 1 count of indecent assault, and the trial continues.
11: In other news, Kemi Badenoch has accused the Prime Minister of doing Russia's dirty work for them over his comments that Vladimir Putin's country interfered in the 2016 Brexit referendum. During Prime Minister's questions, the Leader of the Opposition said Andy Burnham had been slapped down by the head of MI5 and that he had put his foot in his mouth.
13: You can't fight misinformation with misinformation. Yeah. This is the first time I have ever heard the head of MI5 slap down a Prime Minister for doing Russia's dirty work for them. Either the Prime Minister knew what he was doing on that podcast, trying to undermine the 2016 referendum, or he opened his mouth on a matter of national security and said the first thing that came into his head.
11: Well, in response, the Prime Minister said that there was evidence to back up his claims.
14: There is incontrovertible evidence that outside actors, enemies to this country, have interfered in our democratic processes. And it is inconceivable that that was not taking place across the whole of the last decade.
11: And GB News understands that the King is writing privately to the Pope to pass on his well wishes following the Pontiff's lung cancer diagnosis. The Vatican confirmed that the 71-year-old had successful surgery to remove a growth on his lung earlier today. In an update, the Vatican says his post-operation recovery is continuing as normal and that he is awake and walking around the room. Pope Leo is expected to remain in hospital for a week. Those are your latest GB News headlines. Now it's back to Nigel.
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23: As you just saw on the news, Kemi Badenoch said to the Prime Minister that he put his foot in his mouth. Well, I wonder whether she might have done the same thing. I don't know. I'll let you be the judge. I was absolutely knocked out last night at 10 o'clock when I saw what the front page of today's Daily Telegraph was going to be. I really couldn't quite believe it. Yes, an all-out assault where Kemi Badenoch accuses me of acting in a humiliating way of Britain, on behalf of Britain, because apparently I want to give away the Chagos Islands. Well, I really was somewhat surprised by all of this. It all came about as a result of an hour-long podcast I did with an American commentator called Benny Johnson the other day. We were talking about Diego Garcia and how upset the American president was.
18: I'd have gone in and said, right, you know what, mate? Chagos, it's yours. Diego Garcia, in perpetuity, the most strategic American political or military base in the world, which it is. Outside mainland America, Diego is the most important thing America has for nuclear subs, for long-range bombers, for all of it. I'd have said, right, I'm guaranteeing you that. I'm giving up on this surrender. In return, just please stop talking about the Falkland Islands. I know you like Malay, but this really matters to us.
23: I thought it was pretty clear. I said, I don't agree with this surrender. I don't agree in transferring sovereignty to Mauritius. And yeah, you can use Diego Garcia forever. And in return, please stop saying things that are unhelpful about the Falklands. I thought it was pretty clear, but it was obviously picked up by some young, really keen person working with Kemi Badenoch. They wanted to have a row over it. Well, the extraordinary thing is that the Americans don't seem best chuffed by it. We got a quote this morning from a Trump official. A senior administration official tells The Times, at no point did anyone in the administration construe Nigel's comments as suggesting he was giving away the Chagos Islands. He was obviously referring to the use of the Diego Garcia military base. Anyone claiming otherwise is peddling fake news and undermining the Anglo-American relationship, including, apparently, Conservative Party leader Kemi Badenoch. Well, it has been one hell of a fight. And Ms. Lee Mandarin, who, of course, I helped resettle Ile de Coix, who's now been there for 7 months. Ms. Lee said, Kemi and the Conservatives cannot be trusted with the Chagos people. We know Nigel has the Chagosians at heart. We agree with him. We would be happy for the US to keep using Diego with the British Chagosian population in perpetuity, and the rest of Chagos being under the crown, and we, the indigenous people, having our rights respected forever. Well, I have to say, I was really quite surprised by the strength of feeling from the American administration. I'm going to go straight to Washington, D.C., and be joined down the line by the editor-at-large of the U.S. edition of The Sun newspaper, Harry Cole. And Harry, I'm told you've even got something out of the Pentagon.
10: Well, yeah, quite, Nigel. You're talking about your weird evening. I had a pretty weird evening as well last night, because I was actually in Detroit. I was in Michigan. We just done a long day on the road, out and about, filming about the midterms, and suddenly my phone blew up, and I actually was about to sit down for dinner, and I actually stepped out of the restaurant because the name that flashed up on my phone was so senior within the US administration that I thought I better take this. And actually, they broke the news to me about what had happened, what we saw on the front page of the Telegraph today about Kemi Badenoch's attack. And I was just kind of baffled. Not least, I was, you know, surprised by, as you say, the strength of feeling in the United States administration about this. But also, it just doesn't really make any sense, because the one thing, I know you and Kemi and the Tories and Reform are all trying to vie to be the strongest voice on the right in the UK, and that's, you know, that's politics, right? But the one thing that kind of unites you two is your strength of feeling about Labour's Chagos deal being a disaster. And it's well known in Westminster that this administration in the United States wants Britain to drop that deal. And actually, tactically, if you have the best interests of the Chagossians and that archipelago at heart, you would not be picking a fight on the right for anything other. Well, it seems to be, as you say, a cheap headline.
23: What's made the Americans so aerated over it? Just the importance of Diego and not wanting it to be surrendered.
10: Yeah, as the Pentagon was saying today, the Department of War, look, they can't get into details. We can't get into details, but we know how significant, as you say, that joint airbase at Diego Garcia is to national security. And they are seeing what's annoyed them, I think, is they think that there's a little bit of domestic politics coming into national security. So a Pentagon official I spoke to earlier today said, basically, Kemi should actually think twice on this one, because actually there are bigger issues at stake here, be it our protection in the skies, our listening, our eavesdropping capabilities, the servicing of our nuclear deterrence. All of this goes on at Diego Garcia. And actually, some things are bigger than, you know, the knockabout that we all enjoy of day-to-day in politics.
23: Very good. I'd love to know who it was from the White House that called you. Maybe one day you'll tell me. Harry Cole, thank you for joining us. Well, politics quasi is. I'm joined, by the way, Kwasi Kwarteng, Jeff Hoon, join me in the studio. Politics is politics. We get that. I guess the difference between me and Kemi is she was part of a cabinet that entered into 11 rounds of negotiations.
19: We entered into
23: surrender, Chagos.
19: I was not in time.
23: Why did you do that?
19: No, because we had this international court.
23: We
19: opened up the discussion, but what we didn't do was sign off on the memo when the foreign office did, the first week, this new government got in.
23: Is this a case? You know, I mean, you've worked with prime ministers.
19: Yeah.
23: And leaders of the opposition, etc. Is this a case of somebody who's busy and, you know, press officer says, right, say that, do that, and you do it without thinking?
19: A little bit, but you've got to consider where she's come from. I mean, she had a successful conference last week. The polls, for the first time, one poll, admittedly, showed that we're second, just 1 point behind Labour, ahead of Reform, dare I say. And she's on a roll, and she's thinking, I'm going to differentiate myself. I'm going to go for Burnham on MI5 and Russian intervention. I'm going to distinguish myself from Nigel and Reform and say they're going to surrender Chagos to the Americans.
23: And upset the White House.
19: She's carving her own niche, carving her own position. And it's a very tightly fought election at the moment. It's a very tightly fought political...
23: So just make it up as you go along?
19: No, you've got to show that you're independent and you've got to show that you're different your rivals.
0: She did the same thing.
19: I mean, that is pure politics.
0: She did the same thing. She went to Italy. She met Giorgia Meloni. She goes public. Meloni says, don't do a deal with Nigel. And Meloni then contradicts it. I don't know. Jeff, you've seen prime ministers. You've worked up close with them. I don't know. I mean, you know, you can accuse me of many things, but on Chagos, I've been clear for many, many years, and I've helped resettle the islands. I want them to have, I mean, what is this? Is this, as I say, a case of you're given a piece of paper? I mean, you must have had it as a cabinet minister. You're told, go and say this.
2: I've certainly signed things and said things that have turned out to be wrong 24 hours later, so I love the admission. So, and I'm sure that's true of anyone who's served in government. I did strike me, and of course I'm an entirely objective observer of Conservative Party conference, how bitter was that conference in relation to Reform. I was really quite surprised about the aggression, the unpleasantness, the personal attacks on individuals. I found that quite surprising as someone who I would say is an entirely objective observer of these things.
19: But the way to look at it is they see it almost like a tennis match. So you've got the upper half of the draw, you know, the fight on the right, and you've got the lower half of the draw, whatever, the Labour government. So there's in a lot of their minds, and I'm not sure about Kemi, but in a lot of the Tories' minds, they've got to get through the kind of reform barrier to be able to defeat.
0: Yeah, but it's a question of how you do
19: it. I'm just explaining what the...
0: There's always the old dilemma, isn't there? You know, do you catch more flies with sugar or with vinegar? It's something I've thought about many times over the years. There is an aggressive side to her personality.
19: Yeah, look, but in a way, that's kind of what we needed. She's very combative. And I think other leaders, you know, we know who they are, potential leaders, might have had a more emollient approach. Mm. But actually, you know, in the chamber against Labour, she's sticking it to Labour. She's very combative. She's willing to mix it up.
0: She's combative outside the chamber.
19: And that's her personality. Yeah. But I think a lot of it resonates with a perception of the public.
2: Yeah. Something else that I thought was significant about the Tory party conference was the return of the moderates. There's now an organisation inside the Conservative Party that, in effect, reflects one nation Tory views. And that will be something, actually, that will appeal to the business community because they are in despair about the right wing of the Conservative Party. And essentially, it might well be that this argument becomes a different kind of debate.
19: I was in the Tory Party long enough. I have been in the Tory Party, still am, long enough.
2: I thought
19: Tory,
2: you just left.
19: I wasn't going to make a dance.
2: You did say I have been.
19: I did say the wrong use of tense there. I have been a member for many years. And I've seen Tory one nationism is basically now Remainer. That's what it means. I mean, when people talk about the moderate wing, it's almost always in connection with Brexit.
0: But then it's gone now in the shadow cabinet.
19: Some of them
0: are. Is the point Jess making?
19: But her view on Brexit is pretty clear. And I think since 2016, the leadership, whoever was the leader, they've been very clear on Brexit. And I think Andrew Burnham may have made a mistake by saying, let's just rejoin the...
0: Was it a Tory conference aiming at the home counties?
19: Yeah, I mean, you've seen this. You know, you don't need to be an Einstein to look at the polls. Everyone's... The three main parties are between 20 and 25%. No one's,
0: it's all within the margin of error.
19: Exactly. No one's really acing it.
0: Yeah.
19: And what they're doing is consolidating, and I think you are, I think we are, I think Labour certainly are, just consolidating.
0: Now, Labour's opportunity, Jeff, I'm struck by this, Labour's opportunity, and I think you've seen a bit of it already, does come from some of those voters who've gone green.
2: Well, I think what Labour is doing, quite right under Andy Burnham, they're creating clear dividing lines in the run-up to the next election. And essentially, you two, Reform and the Conservative Party, are debating what happens on the right. Mm. What Andy Burnham is correctly saying is that there is a centre-ground view, and that is different, and that will be enormously appealing to the electorate come the general
19: election. It won't be a centre-ground view, it's a left view. Let's not kid ourselves.
0: Yeah, it's left of
19: centre. You know, the first thing he says when he was leader was talk about Gaza. That's not a centrist position.
0: No, it is left of centre. But have the Greens, just to sort of, you know, on this shape of British politics, have the Greens now put themselves beyond the pale
23: in terms of, it was pretty clear at the last election that there were areas in which the Lib Dems were given a free run and areas in which Labour were given a free run. You know, you think of Jacob's seat, for example, in North East Somerset. Labour won that seat. Even though the Lib Dems are strong in the rest of Somerset, they let them do it. You could see what was going on. And I thought, with the next election approaching, there might be, you know, London seats, for example, Birmingham seats, where Labour and the Greens might have some sort of cooperation. Do you think the Greens have now put themselves beyond the pale with that Zionism resolution?
1: Completely, because that resolution was not just about racism. It was also about the future of the Middle East. And further on in the resolution, it talked about a one-state solution. Now, that's not Israel. Yeah. They're talking about a Palestinian state.
23: That's right.
1: That turns over decades of efforts, and I was part of it for a time, where we were trying to achieve a two-state stable solution. That's the only solution that's possible.
23: And 100 years of British foreign policy.
1: Absolutely.
23: Because, I mean, the Balfour Declaration was up.
19: We discussed that last week. Nigel's absolutely right. Yeah. I mean, when I saw the...
23: It's important, though.
19: I've only ever heard the one-state solution in the context of people like Netanyahu, who just want Israel to be the state. Yeah. I've never heard of a one-state solution where the state was Palestinian. Well, and this was the first time in that resolution.
23: One thing for certain, Conservatives, Reform, Labour, Greens... Oh, I forgot the Liberal Democrats, but they're quite important as well, aren't they? British politics is a fascinating, fascinating phase. Now, in a moment, new stats out overnight saying that 4 in 5 jobs created over the course of the last decade have been filled by migrants. Was this necessary? Has it been good for the economy? And what does it mean overall for the demographics of our population and integration in society?
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29: Brighton defender Pascal Stroik's controversial red card against Sunderland over the weekend has been overturned following a successful appeal. Stroik was sent off after a challenge on Sunderland forward Wilson Isidore, who was chasing a through ball. Neither the referee nor his assistant initially awarded a foul, but VAR intervened, prompting referee Thomas Bramall to review the incident. After watching replays, Bramall dismissed Stroik for denying an obvious goal-scoring opportunity. The successful appeal means Stroik avoids a one-match suspension and can face Crystal Palace this weekend. That's the latest sport. For more, go to gbnews.com.
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23: A couple of reactions to the Chagos debate, or row, shall we say. Gerald says, I really don't see what the fuss is about. You clearly said you would drop the surrender. I know, I get it. Michael says, in Nov 2022, under the orders of Sunak, James Cleverly started negotiations with Mauritius about giving them to the Chagos Islands. The Tories must think we're stupid. Well, they did do it. There were 11 rounds of negotiations, but actually, as Kwasi says, in fact, it was David Cameron.
19: He said no.
23: When Cameron came back as Foreign Secretary, he did say no to it, and that is true. Yeah. So fair's fair. Now, have a look at this graphic, because it really is quite something. It shows us new jobs created over the course of the last 10 years in this country. And, you know, almost unbelievably, it is 4 in 5 new jobs have gone to people, non-EU nationals, people coming in from all over the world. Yet, you've got to add to that statistic the fact that most people who've come in the last 10 years haven't actually come on a work visa at all, which is why the next slide is not particularly surprising. We now have a look at the most common last names over the course of the last few years. This is a baby's born. And you can see Smith's still number one, but it's followed by Khan, Ahmed, Ali, Hussein at 6, Singh at 7, Patel at 9, Kaur at 10. There are only 3 traditional British names out of a top 10 of those born over the course of the last year. So we're undergoing absolutely massive demographic change. Question, Jeff Hoon, I suppose, is do we think some of these jobs that have gone to foreign workers should have gone to British people?
1: Certainly they should have done, and that involved more training, more education, more opportunity for British people. What I never understood after the referendum on leaving the EU was why Boris Johnson and his government, maybe Kwasi can tell us, let in 2 million people from non-EU countries. Now, those 2 million people were coming in to take relatively low-paid jobs, I suspect. The report that we've seen from Ian Duncan-Smith talks about catering, talks about hospitality, talks about the care industry. Okay. So they were doing lower-skilled, lower-paid jobs, which seems to me could have been done by British people. Hmm. But what I really don't understand about the decision that the government took at the time was that they knew full well that Brexit, the referendum, was largely won by people like you, Nigel,
23: and this was
1: on the basis of immigration. And yet the Conservative Party then let in 2 million people. That seems to be totally inconsistent.
23: Well, I think it's rather more than 2 million, but we can argue about that because it depends what time frame we look over. Does the rate of demographic change concern you?
1: Yes, it does, and I think it concerns anyone about the way in which society is evolving. But at the same time, economically, we need those people, and that's why they're in employment. That's why these figures are what they are.
19: So my take on this...
23: On the economics first question. Answer the economic point first.
19: On the economic point.
23: Because the argument's changed here, hasn't it?
19: Yeah, so the economic point was that these jobs needed to be filled, and the people coming in were the ones who took the jobs. Now, the reason I think they took the jobs... very badly paid, some of them, and a lot of our people don't want to do those jobs. And when you've got welfare as it is, a lot of people are making the rational calculation, do I want to go into the care sector and spend 12, 13, 14 hours a day looking after very elderly, sick people, or do I want to claim benefits? I mean, it sounds really mean
23: and
19: reductionist.
23: Right now...
19: But that's the choice people are making.
23: Right now, you need to earn 33 grand a year gross to be better off than being on full sickness benefits.
19: Yeah, and that's a lot of money, 33 grand. And you're not going to get 33 grand necessarily being a carer of old people in a nursing home.
23: But just to answer Jeff's question, given that, I mean, of course it was about, taking back control of the country.
19: All of that.
23: But the borders and immigration were the reason...
19: So my view on this was that there was obviously failure in the government that I was a member of, but I think administratively... people would drop the ball because we had COVID, we had a whole bunch of stuff that the state was dealing with, and on this particular issue, I don't think at the time, looking back, there was sufficient attention to what was actually happening on a daily basis. Now you could argue it was negligent, but I think that the economy they were dragged in because of the economic.
23: But quasi, the record year was 2023.
19: Yeah.
23: That's when net migration was the official figure's 907,000.
0: Net.
23: You know,
0: it was nearly COVID, a million, I remember.
23: COVID, that's net.
0: Yeah.
23: Net, that's, you know, and a lot of that.
0: Yeah, yeah, it's wrong.
23: I mean, again, the demographic change point that I'm
0: thinking. Yeah, because a lot of people are leaving, yeah.
23: But by then, COVID was well finished.
0: Yeah, but I think
23: it was well over.
0: It was, but I think the state, the civil servants, the people who are looking after these things, left there, had been focused on one thing. And of course, there's a lag effect, isn't there? You're focused on one thing, and then this whole other wave comes in, and there isn't the administrative.
23: Does the demographic change and the speed of it worry you?
0: I think it does. I mean, I think, you know, I lived, as we all did, in the late 20th century. I remember, we've discussed this before.
23: Yeah.
0: In the 97 election, immigration wasn't even an issue.
23: Wasn't discussed.
0: It wasn't even an issue.
23: No.
0: We'd had issues in the 70s.
23: No.
0: And the 80s a bit.
23: Yeah.
0: By 97, and that was the first election I could vote in. Mm. And I was obviously, like, you know, a political obsessive. But I don't remember that being an issue.
23: I said this before. When I was elected to the European Parliament in 1999, immigration did not appear once on any of my leaflets.
0: It just wasn't an issue. So this is something that's come up in the last 10, 15 years. And I think that, you know, across the Western democracies, it's an issue. And society cohesion, the way in which people integrate, the values they have when they come here, is a massive issue of debate.
23: We don't talk about this much, Jeff. I mean, legal immigration, I mean, clearly the figures are well down from what they were in 23. They're still massive by historical standards. The big focus of public debate is around illegal immigration. And we now have worrying signs of street anger against it. Danny Tomo, balaclavaed men in Dover, in Portsmouth, in Gosport. I mean, equally, we've got those for Antifa doing the same. Are we becoming like France?
1: I certainly agree with you that we need to look at how we deal with illegal migration much more effectively. The government have made real progress in reducing the numbers. But in the last 12 months, there have been really big reductions in numbers. And it's clear that the smugglers are getting more desperate. They're sailing people from much further afield, from Belgium, from Brittany. And obviously the danger for those people crossing gets exponentially bigger.
23: Sure.
1: So certainly we have to deal with that. But if I can go back to our previous discussion, the other thing that concerns me about those 2 million people that the Conservative Party let in after Brexit is that actually they've largely replaced people from the EU who very often came here on a temporary basis. They came here to learn English. They came here to experience the health service. I was treated once by a consultant who said he was here for the experience that he could get in London, but not permanently. Well, let me finish, Kwasi.
0: Sure.
1: What happened then was people who were here on a temporary basis from the EU, who were going back to Poland, going back to Portugal, in the case of this consultant, were replaced by people who, frankly, can earn so much more here than they can in the Far East.
23: Yeah. Yeah.
1: That they are never going back. That is the demographic issue.
0: But a lot of the European migrants were not doing the really, what I would call, very low-end jobs in terms of pay. You know, there are jobs in hospitality, in carers that are not earning very much money
1: hospitality, you would not. I remember restaurateurs saying that the restaurant industry in London was going to collapse.
0: There were pizza chefs and all of that sort of stuff. But outside of London, I think I think it's a slightly different picture.
23: The other point, perhaps, just to finish on, quick thought, is for those that settle, actually, culturally, much easier for Poles.
0: Yeah,
23: Latvians to integrate in our society than those perhaps in Middle Eastern countries.
0: It depends what you call integration, and the worry is that you're going to get lots of essentially balkanization of the country. Because actually, if you come from Somalia, there's a whole bunch of Somalis already here. If you're from Sudan, there's a whole bunch of that's their version of integration.
23: Now, do we care about rich people? Should we punish them? Should we tax them to hell? Should we get them all to leave the country? Well, I'll tell you what, they are leaving at a rapid rate, and a lot more are considering doing so.
4: Can't wait to get in that sea.
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5: After some heavy downpours, Italy turning sunny once more for Friday. The wet and windy weather, though, is still around across the eastern Mediterranean. A cool breeze blowing across the Greek islands. Some heavy downpours for southern Turkey and Cyprus. There's the sunshine for Italy. Fine and sunny, too, for Sardinia, Corsica and the Balearics. Also, the weather set fair dry with sunny spells for Madeira and also across the Canaries. There's an increasing chance of some showers heading towards Barcelona for the weekend and also here turning a touch cooler.
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7: Hello there, good evening. Welcome to your GB News weather update from the Met Office. Heading into tomorrow, it should be quite a mild start for many. Wet and windy for some, though, and remaining warm across much of the south and southeast. And the reason for this north-south split in the weather, well, it's all to do with low pressure towards the north, high pressure holding on towards the south. And notice, still a good squeeze in the isobars towards the north, so continuing to be windy for a time this evening. Also, a band of rain will slowly sink its way southwards across Scotland, Northern Ireland, northern parts of England through the early hours of the morning. Some quite heavy rain at times. Towards the far northwest, as the rain clears, turning cooler here, but for most it is set to be a mild night, temperatures widely in the mid-teens. So to start across Scotland on Thursday, towards the very far northwest, some clearer skies developing, but also a fair few showers moving into coasts. For most, though, it is set to be quite cloudy, grey, wet at times, and still often quite windy. Also quite a wet start for much of Northern Ireland, just about pushing into northwest England. Cumbria, for example, on Thursday is likely to see quite a lot of rain. Elsewhere, though, across England and Wales, a cloudier start than perhaps what we saw this morning, but milder, and it's likely to stay fairly dry across the very far southeast, but areas of southern Scotland, northern England, eventually northwest Wales are going to see quite a wet day through much of Thursday. To the north of this rain, though, feeling fresher but likely clearer with some sunshine, just a few showers moving into northwest coasts. But towards the south and southeast, where we'll see more sunshine, that's also where we'll see the highest temperatures, still pushing into the low 20s. Now, on Friday, any rain will eventually clear the southeast, but there's some much fresher air behind this rain, so it is going to be feeling that bit cooler on Friday with a mix of sunshine and showers. But as we progress into the weekend, high pressure rebuilds from the west, so that means it should be mostly dry with sunny spells, just a few showers around coasts, but likely feeling cooler than of late.
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23: There are two key types of wealthy people in Britain. One are the foreigners, who used to be here on what was called non-dom status. It meant they paid tax on their UK income, but they didn't pay tax on their earnings or assets across the rest of the world. Big law changes came in for them. Jeremy Hunt, the Conservative Chancellor at the time, got rid of it. The Labour have made it tougher. And over the course of the last 3 years, one in three of the top on the Sunday Times rich list of foreigners have left Britain. Think of Lakshmi Mittal, just as one very big example. However, now, a new survey out that comes from wealth management firm Saltus suggests that a survey says that 3 in 10 wealthy Britons are now considering leaving the UK over tax fears. And the tax fear, Jeff Hoon, is that the government might do something retrospectively.
2: Well, I don't let the facts get in the way of a good story. And this is a story that's been repeated and repeated and repeated.
23: Is that because it's true?
2: No, it's been repeated so often that people think it's true. But the reality is, and I got the official figures from HMRC,
23: yep.
2: They say that the number of wealthy non-doms has dropped by 0.5%. That is half of 1%. And even the big figures that people talk about in relation to millionaires and billionaires is around 24,000, which is 1% of the total. So we're talking about a tiny number of
19: people. Those people pay a lot of tax.
0: That depends where you draw the line.
2: Of course it does.
0: So actually, it's 24,000 very wealthy British people have left.
2: Out of, I can't do the sums, but out of hundreds of thousands of people who have more than £1 million.
19: I mean, I've spoken to people, I know people, four or five people collectively, 2 years ago, they were paying about £1 billion in tax. Now, £1 billion is hundreds of thousands of workers. It's like 150,000.
0: Well, Chris Rockhorse alone.
19: Where is it? Chris Rockhorse is 330 million. 330 million he paid, and everyone, you know, people on there, oh, good riddance, good riddance. I said, £330 million lost to the Exchequer.
2: But these are the kinds of people, you know,
19: a lot of money.
2: You know from your time in the Treasury. These are the kinds of people who have enough money to move around to wherever they want to go.
19: Yeah, and they're moving.
2: Homes in a variety of different places. They can choose where they want to live. And the reality is they have always moved around. I remember when we were dealing with Greeks, different places. They can choose where they want to live. And the reality is they have always moved around. I remember when we were dealing with Greeks,

0: is some, and he's somebody who's a Brit. I mean, his father, I think, was a Czech Jew from Central Europe, and came in the war. And he's somebody who paid hundreds of millions over years in tax. And he's exactly worried, I understand, about this exit tax, about this whole wealth tax. And the issue is, it's not just them. His firm, his company, employs a whole bunch of very wealthy, successful people. And guess what? They're relocating.
1: But it's okay. It's okay. Because Jeff Hoon says 24,000 big taxpayers leaving. Who cares?
2: Well, I'm not saying who cares. What I am saying, though, is that this is not the kind of story that should be repeated and repeated. Because then people do start to think it's
1: getting bigger by the day.
2: The facts don't bear it out.
0: You can't just quote a government paper and say this is irrelevant. This is actually happening in this
1: world. I actually find the HMRC figures confirm what we're saying. Personally, on a lighter note, the Wanda Farage moment. Now, there's a great tradition in British politics that when the Prime Minister comes out of number 10, somebody in the crowd shouts something out. They try and be witty. They try and look for a response. There was a guy, the BBC had a guy for years called Gobby. Well, there's a new Gobby, and it's GB News' own Keith Bayes. Here he was in action outside number 10 this morning.
3: Have you scored an all-call over Manchester City, Prime Minister?
4: Did Russia make the Brexit?
3: Are you in the pocket of Manchester City's owners? Are you corrupt, Prime Minister?
1: Now, look, you know, but there's nothing wrong with that, is there, Jeff? That is actually just old-fashioned knockabout. Or do you think there is?
2: Well, there's nothing wrong with it. He's expressing his freedom to express himself. But at the same time, any sensible politician will ignore that.
1: Of course, of course. I remember one when Blair admitted that he smoked dope at university, and he comes out of number 10, and somebody shouts, "Oh, you were druggy, Mr. Blair."
0: That's right.
1: Do you know what? I think we can live with all of that. There's a big difference between that sort of thing and genuine unpleasantness and nastiness in politics, of which I think was too much nowadays.
0: Very much so. I mean, you know, poor old Anne Widdecombe. I can't get that image out of my head. And what worries me deeply is that we're just getting used to it. It's desensitizing us. I mean, what are incredible, extraordinary, disgusting crimes are simply now seen as a fact of life.
1: It's a lot worse now than it was when you were in Parliament.
2: Absolutely. And, of course, not just Anne Widdecombe, but two serving members of Parliament have been killed.
0: That's right.
2: And that is absolutely extraordinary and appalling. And, unfortunately, what worries me slightly, I commend the Home Secretary for what she said the other day about extending protection to people beyond simply Parliament. But at the same time, what worries me is that a member of Parliament is killed and there's shock and horror. Newspapers have headlines. A week later, I would say it's forgotten, but unfortunately we seem to be able
0: We're desensitized. So it happens, the shock, there's outrage, and then people just move on. And,
1: well,
0: you know,
1: worth bearing in mind that tomorrow is the fifth anniversary of the murder of David Amos. Sir David Amos, who was one of the most popular members of Parliament.
0: He was a great man.
1: Right across the House.
0: Lovely man.
1: And I knew him a bit through cricket and things like that. Just a genuinely nice guy. Almost like an old-fashioned MP.
0: Well, the last conversation I had with him 6 weeks before his appalling murder was about the House of Commons. And he'd been there since 1983.
1: That's right.
0: And his one ambition, he said to me, was to be Father of the House.
1: Yeah.
0: Which he probably would have been. Yeah. And it's so ironic and sad.
1: But one of those MPs...
0: That what happened to him happened.
1: Felt deeply for the constituents.
0: Yeah, he did.
1: Constituents,
0: he did.
1: For those issues. Wasn't really looking to climb the greasy pole.
0: No, and he would always... PMQs, his big issue was, you know, making sure that Southend was going to be a city-state, do you remember? And he kept going back to
1: and
0: this.
1: He succeeded.
2: I can remember him asking me questions, defence questions, about something to do with Southend, and frankly, I really didn't know the answer. It had nothing to do with defence at all.
0: I'm sure it made
2: the local paper, which is what he was trying to do.
0: You know, ironically, reached 100 years old, and he asked a question about, to David Cameron, I think it was, about, you know, will he wish my mum a happy 100th?
1: Nice.
0: Whatever it was. He was a wonderful local MP.
1: Well, we wish.
2: The other thing that I recall vividly about him, he asked these impossible questions with a twinkle in his eye.
0: Yeah, always.
2: He knew that he was asking an impossible question.
0: Yeah,
2: he didn't expect to get an answer, but he got his headline.
0: He was a wonderful man.
1: Well, we pass on our condolences 5 years on.

0: to his widow and to his daughters. And can I just say personally that whatever PM Hughes can be like, the Prime Minister said some very nice things towards me today over one or two security issues that I've been through, and I thank him for it. In a minute, it's the Troubles Bill. It keeps coming back as an issue. The threat to ex-servicemen who were involved doing things as long ago, possibly as 1972. The government have introduced some new amendments, but there are many that say they're not going to work.
1: GB loyalty points are here.
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0: It's the issue that really upsets and enrages many, many people. It's the way in which governments go after veterans, not just those who served in special forces, but anyone who's actually served in Northern Ireland. And some of these prosecutions have gone back to 1972. Now, David Johnston, who is the Northern Ireland Veterans Commissioner, he's spoken in the last few days about the government's latest attempt to do something about it. They've put some amendments up. But he says this bill, this wording, could actually potentially open the floodgates to reinvestigations into things that have been investigated and closed decades ago. That's a serious concern that veterans have. Well, it is a difficult issue, and it is complicated because it's law and it's amendments. But Philip Barden, partner at Devonshire Solicitors, who's been in the studio before and who is standing up and defending one particular soldier, Soldier B. Philip, welcome back.
10: Thank you.
0: I said we'd update this as it went on. So the government have introduced some new clauses, some new amendments to the legislation that they thought would make things better. I can see that the Northern Ireland Veterans Commissioner has reservations. What say you?
10: I share his reservations. What the government's doing is it's setting up a legacy commission. So anybody who is a victim of the Troubles or a close relative can refer a case to the legacy commission. The legacy commission will then investigate the case. So you'll have repeat investigations. The government have said there will be no repeat investigations, but they give to the legacy director the power to reinvestigate any matter that he considers to be essential. They don't define the word essential. They give a couple of examples where there's new evidence, but there's no threshold on that, or where there's been a flaw in a previous investigation. Well, any lawyer who's worked in Northern Ireland will be able to find a flaw in a previous investigation. So what we've suggested is that the government should put everything into the Legacy Commission. The Legacy Commission should be entitled to investigate the historic papers, but it's only where there is new and compelling evidence that they can engage with veterans. And at the moment, the protection they're giving is to witnesses. Well, most soldiers who are in Northern Ireland involved in these cases are not witnesses. They're people who fired weapons at terrorists. They're suspects in that world.
0: Would it be fair to say that those who were part of the IRA are completely clear of all of this?
10: Well, they've disappeared. We don't know who they are. There's been no truth and justice, like in South Africa, where the people who we knew were in the IRA, like Martin McGuinness, would have been required to attend and answer questions, where the security services could have released information that they no doubt have about them. These people have vanished.
0: Jeff Hoon, you were part of a government that did come to a deal, and there's no doubt Belfast is a much better place than it was then. No question, no doubt. But can't we just draw a line under all of this?
11: Well, first of all, I agree with you that it is necessary for us to look very carefully at this situation. Unfortunately, when I was Defence Secretary and in the period afterwards, I became very concerned about the one-sided nature of the government's decision. Now, they did it for the right reasons. They did it as part of a peace process, which has fortunately held. We have to be grateful for that, as you're saying.
0: Yeah.
11: At the same time, I was concerned that it was one-sided. Having been Defence Secretary for 6 years, I could see coming down the track the very problem that the government are now wrestling with. Now, they're wrestling with it for a variety of complicated legal reasons, but actually, my solution will be very straightforward. No more prosecutions, no more coroner's inquests, no more investigation of what are often elderly men who served with some distinction in Britain's armed forces.
0: So that would need fundamental change to this.
12: Well, look, I mean, I think, what, Jeff, we're all in agreement, some degree of what we can call statute of limitations. Now, going back to 1972, I mean, how long ago is that? 54 years? And then presumably in 10 years' time, it could still be relitigated. There's got to be some line drawn beyond which we can move on.
0: Well, there we are, Philip. You got, you know, two guys who've held senior office, one who was there
10: when
0: this was negotiated. So, come on. Make a pitch. What should the government do?
10: The government should make it compulsory that there can be no reinvestigation unless there is new and compelling evidence, and that is certified by a judge outside Northern Ireland. So if, for example...
0: So new and compelling evidence.
10: New and compelling
0: certified
10: evidence.
0: Certified by a judge
10: outside Northern Ireland. So if, for example, you're able to identify a terrorist...
0: Yep.
10: Able to identify who the bomb maker was,
0: yep.
10: Then you can have that new and compelling evidence and you can have a prosecution. What you can't do is these repeat cases against soldiers. Mm. Some of them have been investigated 4 and 5 times.
0: Yep.
10: You know, this is not about truth or justice. This is about engaging in a process to damage people. And that the government just doesn't pick up on that, and it's allowed this to carry on, and it needs to stop.
0: In the case of the very high profile case that you're handling.
10: Yes.
0: How is that guy getting on?
10: Well, he's waiting for the Supreme Court hearing as to whether or not he will have to continue with his case. And that's going to take 4 or 5 months, apparently.
0: And how many years has this all gone on?
10: Well, it's been going on. The litigation's been going on for 9 years.
0: Dear, oh dear, oh dear.
10: Soldiers A and C shot Joe McCann in 1972. They were seen by the HET in 2009. They were prosecuted in 2016. We told the prosecution service in Northern Ireland there was no evidence. It took to 2021 to get to a judge who agreed there was no evidence. In 2024, what happened in Northern Ireland? They ordered a fresh inquest.
0: It is disgusting. I tell you what, you know, we're supposed to give balance on this programme, but I don't think on this we can, because that those cases you've just outlined, there's something fundamentally wrong with that. Thank you. And
12: my pleasure.
0: Come in again and keep us updated with it.
12: I will
0: please.
12: Do. Thank you very much.
0: Our viewers really care about that. My thanks very much indeed to my brilliant panel. We sometimes agree on things, but hopefully not too much. Otherwise, you'd be very bored.
12: No, not at all.
0: Now, coming up next, of course, is State of the Nation with Sir Jacob Rees-Mogg. Jacob, what is on your menu this evening?
13: Well, we're going to be discussing whether or not Andy Burnham is simply the continuation of Keir Starmer. With Keir Starmer, we had Suitgate, and now we've got Manchester City Gate, as everything has to have a gate on the end. All these freebies that he got and then didn't properly declare and then said it all had to be done by Manchester and wasn't the responsibility of Downing Street. It's just a recreation of general fishiness, a whiff emanating from Downing Street of people you can't quite be sure about. So that's going to be our opening discussion.
0: Right. How do you think he performed in the House of Commons at PMQs today?
13: I think he's a little bit hesitant. I don't think he's very good. Though, as you mentioned earlier, he gave you a very friendly and sensible answer, which I think is good when you're talking about security. But he's very muddled about whether 2016 was decided by the Russians or not, and not really straightforward about what he actually said. I'm waiting for you to admit that you've got a chip put in you by President Putin telling you what to do and what to say. But until that day, I don't believe the Russians determined our elections.
0: Well, I could say that I'm going to do an exclusive tomorrow night live on GB News on that very subject, but I'm afraid to say that no, I wasn't part of the Russiagate affair at all. Thank you, everybody. Back with you tomorrow evening at 7. First, though, let's have a look at the all-important weather.
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15: Hello there, good evening. Welcome to your GB News weather update from the Met Office. Heading into tomorrow, it should be quite a mild start for many. Wet and windy for some, though, and remaining warm across much of the south and southeast. And the reason for this north-south split in the weather, well, it's all to do with low pressure towards the north, high pressure holding on towards the south. And notice, still a good squeeze in the isobars towards the north, so continuing to be windy for a time this evening. Also, a band of rain will slowly sink its way southwards across Scotland, Northern Ireland, northern parts of England through the early hours of the morning. Some quite heavy rain at times. Towards the far northwest, as the rain clears, turning cooler here, but for most it is set to be a mild night, temperatures widely in the mid-teens. So to start across Scotland on Thursday, towards the very far northwest, some clearer skies developing, but also a fair few showers moving into coasts. For most, though, it is set to be quite cloudy, grey, wet at times, and still often quite windy. Also quite a wet start for much of Northern Ireland, just about pushing into northwest England. Cumbria, for example, on Thursday is likely to see quite a lot of rain. Elsewhere, though, across England and Wales, a cloudier start than perhaps what we saw this morning, but milder, and it's likely to stay fairly dry across the very far southeast, but areas of southern Scotland, northern England, eventually northwest Wales are going to see quite a wet day through much of Thursday. So the north of this rain, though, feeling fresher but likely clearer with some sunshine, just a few showers moving into northwest coasts. But towards the south and southeast, where we'll see more sunshine, that's also where we'll see the highest temperatures, still pushing into the low 20s. Now, on Friday, any rain will eventually clear the southeast, but there's some much fresher air behind this rain, so it is going to be feeling that bit cooler on Friday with a mix of sunshine and showers. But as we progress into the weekend, high pressure rebuilds from the west, so that means it should be mostly dry with sunny spells, just a few showers around coasts, but likely feeling cooler than of late.
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20: 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Entrance must be 18 or over. Lines close at 4 p.m. on the 23rd of October. 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
24: Hello, good evening. It's me, Jacob Rees-Mogg, on State of the Nation tonight.
25: Have you scored an all-call over Manchester City, Prime Minister?
26: Did Russia make the Brexit?
25: Are you in the pocket of Manchester City's owners? Are you corrupt, Prime Minister?
24: Is Andy Burnham simply care continuity even in scandal? A probe has revealed the Prime Minister had two dinners with the club chairman, which vanished from his register of interests, despite his promises of transparency. While there's no evidence of wrongdoing on Mr. Burnham's part, it all begins to sound like Suitgate. Also tonight.
27: Mr. Speaker, everything is getting worse. Jobs, bills, police numbers, teacher numbers, everything is getting worse.
24: New research has revealed that 4/5 of payroll jobs in Britain have been filled by foreign workers over the past 12 years. The Centre for Social Justice says the reliance on foreign workers and failure to tackle immigration by successive governments is to blame. Is it time businesses started prioritising British workers for British jobs? Plus,
28: I particularly identify the, you know, the very large sum of money we're spending on net zero, which I just don't think is the right priority for the country now.
24: The move to net zero has been exposed again, and we shall apparently have to choose between runways and cows after a government climate advisor told MPs that tackling the runways emissions could mean eliminating the national livestock herd. Why are we continuing to sacrifice economic common sense on the altar of net zero? And President Donald Trump has caused outrage and unusual occurrence by sharing footage of the man mauled to death by a tiger in Yorkshire, along with an AI-generated video of tackling the same tiger himself. The family of 24-year-old William Chapman have said he suffered from significant mental illness. So where does the line between satire and commentary end and indecency begin? State of the Nation starts now.

0: I'll be joined by my most preternaturally perspicacious panel, the former Conservative MP, Louise Mensch, and the former Labour advisor, Paul Richards. As always, let me know what you think. Mail Mogg at gnews.com. But now it's your favourite time of the day. It's the News Bulletin with the charismatic Katie Byrne.
1: Jacob, thank you and good evening. The headlines at 2 minutes past eight. The Prime Minister has welcomed Ukrainian President Volodymyr Zelensky to Downing Street in a show of support after Donald Trump's diesel deal with Russia. Number 10 says that both leaders agreed that it was clear Russia has no interest in peace. Andy Burnham went on to announce that the UK is accelerating the delivery of British-made air defences. President Zelensky affirmed that Ukraine is ready for any kind of ceasefire, adding that he was surprised by developments in his partnership with the United States. Earlier, the Ukrainian president thanked His Majesty the King for his unwavering support during a meeting at Buckingham Palace. In other news, prosecution barristers opened their case against Russell Brand today. The actor and comedian is accused of groping women and forcing them into sexual acts in allegations which date from 1999 to 2009. He denies all charges. GB News' national reporter Will Godley was at Southwark Crown Court.
2: The prosecution opening their case against Russell Brand today described him as a ruthless, calculated and manipulative sexual predator with a childlike expectation that his every desire should be met. They also said that his strong desire for sexual contact was indiscriminate as he sought to have sex with 5,000 women. Well, Russell Brand has previously pleaded not guilty to 3 counts of rape, 3 counts of sexual assault and 1 count of indecent assault, and the trial continues.
1: Elsewhere, Kemi Badenoch has accused the Prime Minister of doing Russia's dirty work for them over his comments that Vladimir Putin's country interfered in the 2016 Brexit referendum. During Prime Minister's questions, the Leader of the Opposition said Andy Burnham had been slapped down by the head of MI5 and that he had put his foot in his mouth.
3: You can't fight misinformation with misinformation. Yeah. This is the first time I have ever heard the head of MI5 slap down a Prime Minister for doing Russia's dirty work for them. Either the Prime Minister knew what he was doing on that podcast, trying to undermine the 2016 referendum, or he opened his mouth on a matter of national security and said the first thing that came into his head.
1: Well, in response, the Prime Minister said that there was evidence to back up his claims.
4: There is incontrovertible evidence that outside actors, enemies to this country, have interfered in our democratic processes. And it is inconceivable that that was not taking place across the whole of the last decade.
1: And GB News understands that the King is writing privately to the Pope to pass on his well wishes following the Pontiff's lung cancer diagnosis. The Vatican confirmed that the 71-year-old had successful surgery to remove a growth on his lung earlier today. In an update, the Vatican says his post-operation recovery is continuing normally and that he is awake and walking around his room. Pope Leo is expected to remain in hospital for a week. Those are your latest GB News headlines. Now it's back to Jacob.
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0: Welcome back to State of the Nation. Well, the Prime Minister has denied any wrongdoing. The words that always make you suspicious and check that you've still got all your fingers if you've shaken hands with him. Let's listen to what he had to say.
4: I'm very happy, Mr. Speaker, for everything to be set out in full. It is why I asked the Greater Manchester Combined Authority to set out a full statement of my key dealings with the owners of Manchester City Football Club. That statement was published on Monday, and it includes the issues in the news today, and that is the position.
0: Well, I'm not sure it is quite the position, because GB News contacted Downing Street for comment, and they referred us to the Greater Manchester Combined Authority, which is very odd, because he's not the mayor any longer, he's the Prime Minister, and you would expect Downing Street to be saying what went on rather than a mayoral authority. Anyway, they said in October 2021, Andy Burnham had a formal meeting with Khaldun al-Mubarak at the UK government's, His Majesty's government's, Global Investment Summit, arranged by the Department for International Trade. He was a guest of Manchester City at home matches on a small number of occasions where he met the chairman informally in the stands. These have been declared as usual. Also, it turns out he had a few cosy dinners with the chairman, but they weren't declared. They came out later and were revealed exclusively by The Sun this morning. And the problem is that politicians need to have associations both with businesses and with global leaders. But they mustn't look as if they're in the pockets of these people. It's the appearance that matters so much that we need to deal with the UAE and Saudi Arabia and the United States. We need to have friendly relations with them. But what we can't do is have prime ministers, leading political figures, who look as if they're being suborned. And there does seem to be a particular suborning that comes through football and free tickets for football. People wanting to go and watch matches, well, they should pay for these tickets themselves. What they shouldn't do is get them given to them and then have jolly entertainments afterwards. Their meetings should be formal. They should be minuted. That's why we have a civil service. And so Manchester refers to informal chats. Another way of referring to an informal chat is an unminuted meeting. Unminuted meetings are quite risky for senior political figures because one side of the meeting can think that something different was said to what was in fact said, and things that you wouldn't want civil servants to hear may be repeated. So I fear we're getting into Sir Keir Starmer territory. Do you remember all that stuff about his suits and his spectacles and his wife's dresses? It's not that he is necessarily dodgy. It's just allowing the appearance of impropriety to poison the well of trust in British public life. Prime ministers must be like Caesar's wife and above suspicion. As always, let me know what you think. mailmorgan@gbnews.com. But I'm now joined by a friend of the programme, journalist and broadcaster Michael Crick, and my panel, the former Conservative MP Louise Bench and Labour's Paul Richards. Michael, thank you very much for coming in. He has made a bit of a mistake, hasn't he? That he should have ensured that when this first arose, he didn't start to defend the owners of Manchester City. And then secondly, when he put out his list, he or the people around him should have ensured that it was as complete a list as possible.
6: Yeah, those were both mistakes. And in terms of the list of meetings, can you remember how many meetings you had with so-and-so when you were business secretary all those years ago? Probably not, or you might be able to give a rough estimate.
0: No, of course I can't, but all these things are noted by your civil servants. They're in the files. If you're Prime Minister, you've got a lot of people who work for you.
6: Yeah, the trouble is you've got two sets of files here, haven't you? You've got government files, central files in Whitehall, and you've got the Manchester Combined Authority files. Now, let's remember, these mayoral jobs, a lot of it is salesmanship, selling the city, trying to attract investment. Inevitably, you have meetings with people, and sometimes those meetings are formal, round a table with officials taking notes. And then if they invite you to come and watch their football team, it looks mean-minded to say, no, I can't possibly come and watch Manchester City. I'm an Everton fan, and therefore...
0: What were you saying when Robert Jenrick sat next to Richard Desmond at a Conservative Party donors' dinner?
6: Well, if I remember rightly, it's what Robert Jenrick was saying to Richard Desmond. Well, what Desmond was saying to Jenrick.
0: Did you take this generous view that it was all right? Or did you think it looked bad?
6: No, because if I remember rightly, Jenrick was about to make an important decision about... I can't remember what
0: about
6: it was now.
0: About a
6: development. And that was more... there's no real evidence here that they were about to make an important decision within a day or two of the meeting, perhaps in the stand at the football match.
0: But the one power that mayors have is over planning.
6: Yeah.
0: And planning is perhaps our highest risk bit of public life. It's the one where the sums of money involved are largest and a positive decision turns something from being worth £1 million to being worth £10 million. It's where politicians need to be at their most careful. And all I'm saying is that Andy Burnham was simply not at his most careful when talking to a group of investors that had a huge number of development proposals in Manchester. And they're very important.
6: Well, I mean, I happen to believe that Burnham was too lenient in some of those planning decisions, but I don't think it had anything to do with the fact that he was invited to a game against Middlesbrough or Newcastle. I mean, he's got it, you know, he goes to football matches all the time. That would not be an attraction to him. It would not, you know, it would not, he wouldn't suddenly say, well, actually, maybe we should change the whole decision, because it was a good game we went to on Friday,
0: really,
6: wasn't it?
0: That Robert Jenrick changed his decision because he sat next to Richard Desmond at one of those dinners that politicians have to go to.
6: When I listen to all the terrible things that your colleagues in the Conservative Party say about Robert Jenrick, one begins to wonder. But there are all sorts of...
0: Seems a bit fairly wearing your journalistic hat, not thinking as a political opponent. Isn't this all
6: the
0: same?
6: It was the proximity of the meeting with Jenrick and the decision, which was not very long after, which, if I remember rightly, whereas in the case of Burnham, It would be an insult to the Emiratis if you said, no, we're not having... I'm not coming to City. I'm not going to accept your lunches at Manchester City. I'm not going to acknowledge you in the stand. The world doesn't operate like that. You didn't operate like that when you were the business
0: secretary.
6: You didn't ignore people because you might have to make a decision say hello politely.
0: I cannot think of an example in my period in Parliament.
6: You didn't hold the job of business secretary very long.
0: I held in Parliament, I cannot think of an example of accepting hospitality.
6: Yeah, interesting. But on the other hand, sometimes the hospitality is the other way around. And you are a rare exception, be Labour or Conservative. You know, for instance, people go around the Conservative conference or the Labour conference going to receptions all the time, turning up on their stand saying what a wonderful job they're doing. Now, maybe you've never done any of that, and that is very high-minded of you, but I think most of your colleagues would have done. I mean, after all, it's one of the jobs of the leader's wife at the Conservative conference or the Labour conference to go round the stand telling everybody what a wonderful job they're doing.
0: It's taking lavish hospitality that I think is the difficulty. Louise?
1: I think you're being too generous, Jacob, actually. I think it's maybe far more serious than you suppose. And the reason that I think that is that Andy Burnham is coming across as a very nervous man. When he was first challenged on this, he said, oh, no, I've been absolutely clear. And then he went on for about half an hour. I never trust a politician when they use 100 words when one could do. It is a sign of nerves. And what I noticed about his speech in Commons today is that he used a qualifier. We are going to set out my key dealings with the owners of Manchester City. No, Prime Minister, you have to set all of them out. What football fans want to know is, did you give any quid pro quos to the Emiratis? Did you, for example, know that they were overspending on their football team? I don't want to just know what meetings you had and what lunches you took. I agree with Michael that this isn't exactly much of an incentive to do anything. But what is an incentive to do something is for Manchester to be doing really well while I'm the mayor of Manchester. I want to know not just what meetings you had, but what did you say in those meetings? And you can get rid of that qualifier, key dealings. Nothing is going to clear this matter up now, but total transparency.
0: Paul,
1: so let's have it.
0: Isn't this very unfortunate for Andy Burnham? Because it's the same beginning as Starmer had. That Starmer was very critical of the Conservatives, said there's a lot of Tory sleaze, and then it turned out he had no judgment about accepting gifts himself. Same now seems to be happening to Burnham.
7: Well, I understand why his enemies want to try and play their record again, but I don't think it's the same in any way, shape or form. I mean, I can imagine the mayoral office in Manchester, Andy Burnham sitting there, one of his minions comes in and says, you have to come to this game on Saturday. Oh, yeah, what is it? Oh, well, it's the Man City versus whoever. And he would have just gone, oh, no, really? He's not a Man City fan. He doesn't want to go and see them particularly. He would rather go and see his own team. But it's the duty of the mayor to go and do and that kind of thing.
0: And have a jolly dinner.
7: Lots of other things as well. I don't say, MPs go to lots of dinners. They don't enjoy them. We know full well it's called the rubber chicken circuit, and you have to do it as part of the role. So the idea that this somehow is is a you know, an inducement or a bribe or a freebie or any of these things. It's part
0: but
7: of his job.
0: But the problem is
7: the bigger point then is look at the success of Manchester. Look at the investment that has gone in. It's like Manhattan.
0: Okay,
7: now,
0: but that's really important. That's really important.
7: Success story.
0: Because the UAE has been very important in investing in Manchester. Now the UAE is getting a lot of criticism, partly in relation to the hospitality it provided to Burnham, and partly in relation to his coming out and saying that he was wanted to defend them and he wasn't fussed about it. He's not helping our relationship with the Emiratis.
7: Well, I think you need to disaggregate those two things. Whatever happens with the football team and whatever punishment is visited upon it for what is obviously fairly egregious behaviour cannot then be... The other side of that equation can't be disinvestment in the UK's economy. That would be egregious indeed. So because
0: in the early 2000s, Tony Blair was Prime Minister and the Al Yamamar prosecution was going ahead, which was thought to embarrass the Saudis. The government insisted it was pulled for the wider relationship. Do you think there is a case for pulling any investigation into the Emiratis for the wider relationship?
7: Well, that's a big question.
0: That's a big question. It's an important question.
7: That's why you need to separate.
0: Well, you want to separate, but I'm now separated. You don't want to answer, so I'll let Louise answer.
1: Look, I'm afraid it goes back to the old classic. What did you know, and when did you know it? Lots of football fans. Football is much more important to most people in this country than politics. And lots of football fans were outraged when he appeared to be excusing or washing away what they see as cheating on an industrial scale by this football team just so Manchester could get money. The real question for the Prime Minister is, did you know this was going on and overlook it as Mayor of Manchester in order to secure investment for the city?
8: I think that the comparison you make between Burnham and Starmer, and I might add Blair to that list, is really not fair. I mean, Starmer taking, you know, a pair of glasses that cost £2,500, thousands of pounds worth of suits, £20,000 worth of accommodation in Covent Garden, so that in the general election, so that his son could study for his GCSEs. Then you had all the money that was paid to Mrs. Starmer, Lady Starmer, for her clothing, I think, during the campaign. And remember Blair. I mean, he was the guest of Berlusconi at Brands. Was it Brands Hatch or whichever one? The other one, at Silverstone. At the time when Labour was discussing the whole question of tobacco sponsorship.
0: You mentioned Giscard's diamonds and this whole list of corruption.
8: And your friend Boris Johnson was just as bad as well. I mean, he took holidays from friends. Blair took a holiday in Berlusconi's villa in Sardinia. All of these things,
0: you can have two seconds, because I think you're a Manchester United fan.
8: I am.
0: Do you want to gloat just momentarily?
8: Okay. No, I want this sorting out.
0: Okay. Of course, the Prime Minister says he's done nothing wrong. Coming up in just a moment, new research has revealed that 4/5 of payroll jobs in Britain have been filled by foreign workers over the past 12 years. Is it time businesses started prioritising British workers for British jobs?
9: Britain is not just a geographical expression. We are a people bound together by history and culture that are distinctively British. 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
13: Brighton defender Pascal Stroik's controversial red card against Sunderland over the weekend has been overturned following a successful appeal. Stroik was sent off after a challenge on Sunderland forward Wilson Isidore, who was chasing a through ball. Neither the referee nor his assistant initially awarded a foul, but VAR intervened, prompting referee Thomas Bramall to review the incident. After watching replays, Bramall dismissed Struyck for denying an obvious goal-scoring opportunity. The successful appeal means Struyck avoids a one-match suspension and can face Crystal Palace this weekend. That's the latest sport. For more, go to gbnews.com.
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0: New research has revealed that 4/5 of payroll growth over the past 12 years in Britain are accounted for by foreign workers. The Centre for Social Justice says 3.7 million people have been added to the workforce since 2014, but just 734,000 were British-born. It comes as the cost of working-age benefits is forecast to hit £136 billion next year. Kevin Badenoch today criticised the Prime Minister for his unwillingness to tackle welfare spending.
18: The budget is in 2 weeks. Yeah. Let me tell the Prime Minister what should be in it. Yeah. Cutting welfare to fund defence.
0: Yeah. The think tank, led by the former Work and Pensions Secretary, Sir Ian Duncan-Smith, says the reliance on foreign workers and failure to tackle immigration by successive governments is to blame for the figures. But what can be done about this? And is it time businesses started prioritising British workers for British jobs? Well, I'm joined now by Sir Ian Duncan-Smith himself and my panel, Louise Mensch and Paul Richards. Ian, first of all, thank you very much for coming in.
19: It
0: seems to me that welfare is the big problem, because you also had a report out saying that a person on the minimum wage would have to work 50 hours to earn the same amount after tax as somebody on benefits.
19: Benefits. Well, they were collective of certain benefits.
0: Well, benefits,
19: it was an illustrative point.
0: But that means that benefits set a new de facto minimum wage is actually considerably higher than the real minimum wage. So British workers, they don't work.
19: Well, there are two pressures on British workers, particularly young people who are coming in as a first-time starter job or very close to that. The point is they have to be competitive to be able to take that job. What's happened is that they're competing with a lot of people coming in who don't have the same commitments and the same costs that they have. Now, I've been on this one for years because I said that it's the Treasury's fault. The Treasury has had this ludicrous model that always gets them through, because what they do is they say, if we have higher migration, then GDP rises. If we have rising GDP, we look all right. It also allows us to borrow more money, because then we'll say, well, the GDP is growing, and that has a huge impact. And so people coming into the country have an impact on GDP, and they push it up. But GDP per capita is the bit that we really need to look at. And down at the bottom of the lower end of the employment scale, you will find that that has dropped for people living here, for citizens of Britain who's got costs. That has dropped for them every time you see high peaks on immigration. But they don't register as GDP. They register GDP per capita, and we don't really make a fuss about that. So this is really all in that ballpark, which is there is a kind of sense amongst governments that if you have migration high, then you have a better figure about your growth. And it's not real growth, it's false growth, because it doesn't reach those people at the bottom end of the income who themselves are still searching for a job.
0: And how do you reach the bottom end? I mean, you introduced the universal credit, the whole purpose of which was to ensure that people in work were always better off than people out of work. Why hasn't that solved this problem?
19: Well, it did for a while, because we had the benefit costs fell around, well, in today's money, the welfare state would be 28 billion cheaper than it was when I took over. What happened was, during COVID, I think people lost their plot completely. What they did was they got rid of all face-to-face checks. We got everybody onto universal credit. And then they started creating new systems of payment, such as the furlough scheme, bounce-back loans, which just saw them spiral in costs. Didn't really use universal credit as it should have been used, which is to make sure that you have everybody who's out of work or close to out of work drop down onto the zero scales. You can support them then financially and let them, as they go up, they pay off that money and they go through. So that was a mistake. And the result was, you'll see that the benefit system spiraled in under COVID, and as it had never done before. But the truth is, the overall cost spiraled. What that then did, the cost of welfare, was it left this group behind. So the important thing about NEETs is they don't see the benefit system until they get to 18, okay? They don't get paid anything at 16 if they leave school then. And the whole process of trying to get people's skills had fallen apart. They didn't understand that this was really necessary if you're going to compete in a world where others are able to take cheaper costs. So sorting all that out is part of the problem of resolving it. The second is, you have to find a way to lower the benefit system so it becomes less attractive to those who simply at some time do not think it's worth working. And this is where the sickness benefit has come in, which has been creating the biggest problem of all for young people particularly, but others as well.
0: And therefore, have you had to have the immigration? Because if you've got all these people getting on sickness benefit and getting other benefits, who would have been working if we hadn't taken in these 3.7 million people? Is to that extent the Treasury right?
19: Well, no, they're not, because I think it would have been much better by now. If you took COVID out of the picture, we were on a destination to keep the cost down quite considerably. As I said, under today's standards, it would have been 28 billion less than it is now. And that was just a starting point. So all of that existed. The thing was to not just make it more cost effective for you to go to work. The second thing is, most people instinctively do want to live positive lives. I don't believe that the vast majority, even if it's significant, are nihilists and they don't want to. Mm. Most people really would like a job. You know, if their parents work, that's where they want to go. You have to make that process as easy as possible with as much help and support. And the important bit here is, here's where the government's gone badly wrong. The 5,000 starting point on national insurance is an unmitigated disaster, because it's meant that a lot of these small businesses, and this is the one that do all the employment, by the way, not the big companies, but the small businesses, they can't afford to bring on part-time workers. Charities and charity shops can't afford to pay people at that rate. The result is the classic starter job for somebody who has no skills is gone. Now you have to figure out, could I afford to bring them on full-time, which is even, well, over
0: £9,000. That's a much bigger decision.
19: So that's a bigger decision, but you have no stepping stone
0: to that. Paul, let me bring you in on this, because the government seems to have no backbone to cut welfare. The welfare budget is growing and growing, and there is clearly a problem with the NEETs, who are not able to get jobs. How long can this go on for?
7: Can I do something quite rare on British television and actually ask an open, genuine question of the real? I haven't read the report, and I will with interest, but how many of those jobs done by migrants were actually created by migrants? I mean, in other words, are they entrepreneurs, small businesses, employing people?
19: Well, I don't have the figures for that. But
7: is that not worth investigating?
19: Well, it is. They're looking at that, because this is a process. There's more reports coming out. This is a much wider
7: So it's not existing jobs that could have been done by somebody British done by a migrant.
19: The vast majority will have been jobs that were in existence.
7: How do you know? You said you didn't investigate.
19: Because that's
7: them.
19: Pretty much how the economy works. You need a lot of people to create their own work, but the vast majority of work comes from small businesses creating a new job.
7: But so many of those are created by recent migrants. Because that's the only jobs they can do.
19: Some
7: they haven't got access
19: some
7: to
19: are,
7: the other
19: but a lot aren't.
7: And so
19: the majority
7: on.
19: Are not.
0: But most of the way you got a visa was because you had a job at the end of it, not because you were coming as an entrepreneur.
7: As I say,
0: that's
7: no,
0: very hard to do.
7: Question,
0: yes.
19: Yeah, no, it's quite a reasonable question. My point is, this is a rolling report, so there's plenty of sections that are going. The first instance is, what's the state of the nation right now? And the state of the nation is very much the case that the level of competition for those younger workers is so intense now that they're finding it really difficult to get
7: which
19: jobs.
7: Which is something the budget needs to address.
19: Absolutely needs to do.
0: Because you've come back from America, where you've been living for a long time. America has a very different approach. approach to welfare. Do you think there's anything we can learn from the United States?
20: Yes, absolutely. I think, look, if you can work, you should work. If there should be no choice to live life on benefits, it's bad for you, it's bad for you. When I was an MP, I represented Corby in East Northamptonshire, and we had had historically high levels of unemployment in that constituency, and the outcomes for workless households, for the children, for their educational achievement, if you have got two parents on benefits, are dire. So first of all, you have to make it not a choice to be on benefits. Secondly, it is a paradox of politics that sometimes things that look harsh are actually better for people. We have to make it not only take away the national insurance thing, but we have to make it easier for employers to fire people. If people claim that they are sick, it is very difficult to fire them, and so employers are nervous. And to your point about how many were created by migrants, maybe some, but look at those numbers. What was it? 4 out of 5? It's impossible at that scale for it to be entrepreneurial jobs. So we have to tackle it from both ends.
19: There's one other point we shouldn't touch on, which is the growth of mental health issues. And most of those are at the lower end of the spectrum, not the higher end of the spectrum. So we're talking really here. two of the biggest are depression and anxiety. Mm-hmm. Now, the thing about depression and anxiety, when I was there, we had 1 million more people go back into work, the lowest number of workless households since records began. That's all collapsed through COVID, and it's collapsed heavily because of the mental health problems. Mm-hmm. So when I was at DWP, we talked to the health department, and they said categorically the best cure or help for a person with depression is work.
21: It's work. Yeah.
19: Nothing more depressing than sitting on your sofa watching daytime TV with nothing to do. Mm-hmm. That's what's going wrong. So what the CSG has proposed is you look at this from the standpoint of what's best for them, not what they think they need. Don't pay people with depression and anxiety a benefit. Say to them, we will give you your support for being out of work, but we won't add on to that the health benefit, because what we want to do is use some of the savings from that to give you things like talking therapies and help and assistance going into work. But we want to get you to work. We don't want you to have a lot opt out from work, because you must be seeking work and you must find it. Now, that would help hugely with this whole problem of the cost of welfare, because the costs are spiraling on the back of sickness benefit, of which the fastest growing are depression and anxiety, which are totally curable positions. And work is part of that cure. And that's what we have to
20: do. And if I may say so quickly, ADHD, which has ballooned. I have ADHD. I have been since 2017 on the maximum dose of medicine for it every day. And I'm diagnosed, got a long history with it. It is not a condition that prevents you from working. Mm. I came over here, I was shocked to find that people with ADHD can sign themselves off work and just say that they don't want to work. On the contrary, it'll make you very good and very focused if you harness the condition. We are paying people to be away from work for things that are not barriers to work, as Sir Ian so rightly says. And that is a problem.
0: But Paul, Labour won't know anything about this. You're just like handing out money to people and they vote for you.
7: If you listen to John Healey's speech at the Labour Party conference, for example, he focused like a laser on these 1 million young people who are not in college or work or training. He talked about the need for a massive number of apprenticeships as the way into work. I think the government's going to do a lot around work experience. We can all probably remember the work experience we did when we were 14, 15, 16. That seems to have disappeared from our culture. So getting people just a taster of work, even for a couple of weeks at age 15, 16, can be life-changing. You mentioned skills. We need a skills revolution so that people can do the jobs. So there are practical things we can do and should.
0: Well, Ian and my panel, thank you very much indeed. Next, we're going to be talking about net zero, because it's been exposed after a government climate advisor told MPs that tackling the runways emissions at Heathrow could mean eliminating the national livestock herd. Why are we continuing to sacrifice economic common sense on the altar of net zero?
22: Dinner under the stars tonight?
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25: After some heavy downpours, Italy turning sunny once more for Friday. The wet and windy weather, though, is still around across the eastern Mediterranean. A cool breeze blowing across the Greek islands. Some heavy downpours for southern Turkey and Cyprus. There's the sunshine for Italy. Fine and sunny, too, for Sardinia, Corsica and the Balearics. Also, the weather set fair dry with sunny spells for Madeira and also across the Canaries. There's an increasing chance of some showers heading towards Barcelona for the weekend and also here turning a touch cooler.
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2: Heading into tomorrow, it should be quite a mild start for many. Wet and windy for some, though, and remaining warm across much of the south and southeast. And the reason for this north-south split in the weather, well, it's all to do with low pressure towards the north, high pressure holding on towards the south. And notice, still a good squeeze in the isobars towards the north, so continuing to be windy for a time this evening. Also, a band of rain will slowly sink its way southwards across Scotland, Northern Ireland, northern parts of England through the early hours of the morning. Some quite heavy rain at times. Towards the far northwest, as the rain clears, turning cooler here, but for most it is set to be a mild night, temperatures widely in the mid-teens. So to start across Scotland on Thursday, towards the very far northwest, some clearer skies developing, but also a fair few showers moving into coasts. For most, though, it is set to be quite cloudy, grey, wet at times, and still often quite windy. Also quite a wet start for much of Northern Ireland, just about pushing into northwest England. Cumbria, for example, on Thursday is likely to see quite a lot of rain. Elsewhere, though, across England and Wales, a cloudier start than perhaps what we saw this morning, but milder, and it's likely to stay fairly dry across the very far southeast, but areas of southern Scotland, northern England, eventually northwest Wales are going to see quite a wet day through much of Thursday. To the north of this rain, though, feeling fresher but likely clearer with some sunshine, just a few showers moving into northwest coasts. But towards the south and southeast, where we'll see more sunshine, that's also where we'll see the highest temperatures, still pushing into the low 20s. Now, on Friday, any rain will eventually clear the southeast, but there's some much fresher air behind this rain, so it is going to be feeling that bit cooler on Friday with a mix of sunshine and showers. But as we progress into the weekend, high pressure rebuilds from the west, so that means it should be mostly dry with sunny spells, just a few mix of sunshine and showers. But as we progress into the weekend, high pressure rebuilds from the west, so that means it should be mostly dry with sunny spells,

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2: Net Zero has been exposed once again. Now it seems we may have to choose between runways and cows. The government climate advisers told MPs that tackling the runways' emissions could mean all but eliminating the national livestock herd, because under the current plans, farming would be one of the few sectors still producing significant emissions by 2050. Piers Forster was speaking in response to the Transport Secretary, Heidi Alexander, who said the emissions from a third runway at Heathrow could be offset elsewhere. So, as Britain continues to need growth and infrastructure, why are we continuing to sacrifice economic common sense on the altar of net zero? Dare I say it's becoming a sacred cow. Anyway, I'm joined by the leader of the Climate Party, Ed Gemmell. Ed, as always, thank you for coming in.
3: Pleasure.
2: This seems to me, in all our discussions, the area where the argument goes wrong, that what we want is abundance, and we want to work out how to get there, and we want to say, this is how we do all these things. And then the Climate Change Committee comes along and says something that is really daft, in my view. Fewer holidays for people, less opportunity to fly, or you can't have your Sunday roast. This doesn't help anybody, does it?
3: No, I mean, the background to why they've said it is because in their projection, aviation and agriculture will produce about the same emissions coming 2050, and everything else will be less than both of them. You know, everything else put together is less than either of them. So that's the reason he will have been referring to it. It's clearly a completely silly comparison. But I always think that we're looking at it in completely the wrong way. We've got a major development effectively coming that's both going to be a development in terms of construction and then a development in terms of the operation commercially afterwards. And what we should be doing is concentrating on maximising our opportunity from it. Now, that could be being built as a zero carbon construction. So it could be something that's not having the carbon emissions that Piers Forster is worried about.
2: Okay, could it? Because they were aiming for as little carbon as possible in HS2, and it's part of the reasons the cost ballooned, and indeed that a lot of it's been cancelled, because it became unaffordable trying to have zero carbon cement and zero carbon steel. Isn't it really about the future, that what you want to be investing in are new fuels for airlines that may make it less emitting in future?
3: I mean, two questions in one there, so taking the second one, I think, first. Yes, I do agree with the fuels, but I don't agree with us just focusing on sustainable aviation fuel. I don't think that is the right major target. I think we should also be looking at proper decarbonisation through hydrogen, electric, hybrid planes that are using all three effectively in doing it. And we do have some leading companies. ZeroAvia is the one that comes to mind, who are actually doing it. And the government, to give it its credit, did recognise this. So put in about £7 million into this area. It sounds very small in terms of the whole thing, but actually recognised this quite recently. Now, in terms of that part of it, I would like to see not just this runway, but Bristol, the Gatwick expansion, all these other ones coming, where they are actually going to recognise we need to have to lead the world in zero carbon or decarbonised aviation so that we get the exports and grow our economy.
2: The lead the world bit is where I'm perhaps a little bit sceptical, mm-hmm. because that's what we've been saying since 2007, and we have led and nobody else has followed. It's one of those rather embarrassing scenes where we've run into the sea with everybody supposedly going swimming and everybody else has stayed in the beach hut. And that's been hugely costly to our economy and to our economic competitiveness.
3: Yes, I would say if I was Steve Jobs or some other industrialist and we were sitting around in a table at the moment, I'd be saying focus, focus, focus. Where the massive growth is in the world economy at the moment is only in two areas. It's net zero sustainability and AI and deep tech. In the second one, we are not going to win. We have some great companies. In the first one, we still can. Now, China is ahead in renewables, batteries, EVs, but not in all the other sectors. Aviation, agriculture, construction, just to name a few. And we should be grabbing the metal on that, getting Britain ahead, trying to stop importing Chinese stuff to get there and start making our own. And the only way you do that is by bringing in the targets and the vision from government to make that happen.
2: Is that right? Because if you look at AI, that hasn't needed government targets to make it happen. It's happened because it's commercially successful and trillions of dollars have been poured into it. And potentially it will be the most advantageous thing for redesigning economies to emit less, that they will understand how you improve

0: processes, how you use energy more efficiently. I'm just very suspicious of governments getting this right, because so far they haven't. They have pushed us, but they pushed us in a way that is costly and inefficient.
1: But I think that's because we're often talking in these conversations about individual sectors of industry, or even more, parts of sectors of industry at quite a low level. Whereas if we look at an entire system, if we have a proper vision and a big plan and we take everything there, so every bit of the system is pulling together, I think some of the problems that we've seen in the past wouldn't be there. I think as a secondary thing is we've all got to see the same vision. So what we can't have, of course, is different prime ministers, different parties, different governments changing it all the time, because then not government, but businesses don't have the certainty that they're always asking for.
0: Business never gets certainty. Well, they always ask for it, but it's one of those things, it's like drinking from the fount of eternal youth, that we never get that and we never get business certainty.
1: But I don't see why we can't get that. And I think that there was some nice noises from Andy Burnham only a short time ago about collaboration, listening to everybody else and getting on the same path. If we could do that with a big vision for British economy, I think it would be great.
0: All right. Ed, as always, thank you very much for coming in. In a moment, President Donald Trump has caused outrage, unusually for him, by sharing footage of the man mauled to death by a tiger in Yorkshire, along with an AI-generated video of tackling the same tiger himself. Where does the line between satire and indecency begin? Okay, thank you.
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0: Bro. President Donald Trump has caused outrage by sharing footage of the man mauled to death by a tiger in Yorkshire, captioned, "Don't ever mess with nature." President Trump has also shared an AI-generated video of tackling the same tiger himself. The family of 24-year-old William Chapman have revealed he suffered from significant mental illness and say the circulation of footage relating to his death is causing them severe distress. But where does the line between dark humour, satire and commentary end and gross indecency begin? Well, my panel is still with me. Louise Mensch and Paul Richards. Paul, this seems to me to be extremely distasteful for the president to do it, but also this idea that it's something to laugh about.
11: Well, it is appalling and disgusting and typical, I would say. So it's not a one-off act by this president. And I'm all in favour of dark satire and, you know, running things to the close to the edge, and you may not like it, but not from the president of the United States. I think it demeans the office, never mind the man. And it obviously brings enormous distress to the family of this poor man that was killed by the tiger. But also it kind of just suggests that mental illness is something to be laughed at, and that's disgusting too.
0: It seems to me it all changed once we knew the name of the man, that when it was an unidentified person, it was a different type of story. But once his name was in the press and you knew that he had a family and so on, joking about it just seemed to me to become a terrible thing to do. It changed it.
12: Absolutely, Jacob, but the president doesn't care. And he does not care. He is P.T. Barnum, or perhaps an angry toddler with the nuclear codes. And if you have a look at what he does, he posts, frankly, manically, during all night in sessions. He'll post 20, 30 of these things at a time.
11: That's why he's falling asleep during the day, isn't he? Because he's up all night.
12: Yes, he's up all night posting madly on Truth Social and Twitter and whatever it may be. And he really doesn't care. And I think after the midterms, we're going to see a significant check on his power. I believe that the Democrats will take the House but not take the Senate. But what we're not going to see is Donald Trump change his personality. And it is a pipe dream. We've all got outrage fatigue. It's a pipe dream to think we can persuade this man to act like a president. We can't.
0: But the American people like it, don't they, that he won a big majority 2 years ago?
12: Yes, but
0: on all of this, nothing was changed.
12: I would say it's really rather like the Conservatives losing the last general election rather than Labour winning it. I think the American public were kind of disgusted with the Democratic offering, and they said no way, and they went for Donald Trump rather than it was a pro vote for Donald Trump. But you must remember, this is not the first time he's done this. He shared a video in which the Obamas were portrayed as apes. So he does this again and again. Decorum and fit for the office are not two thoughts that ever enter into President Trump's head. And even if you are the biggest fan of him and his presidency, I think in fairness, you would have to admit that.
0: Well, I'm not in favour of this particular video. I am otherwise rather a fan of Donald Trump's, but I'm also not a fan.
11: You can't separate those things, actually, Jacob.
0: But it appeals to his electoral base, and in a democracy, you've got to do that.
11: I'd like to think that there is a decent majority in America for whom this is as appalling as we find it. I don't think the idea that the Americans are somehow different to us when it comes to basic decency. And I'm not talking about the policies. I'm talking about his behaviour, his narcissism, this all-night tweeting, the falling asleep in front of people, being rude, the way he mocks that disabled reporter a few years ago by, you know, physically mimicking that particular gentleman. You know, this is so below the standards for any world leader, but particularly the leader of the free world.
0: And what about here? Because certainly people in this country have been making jokes about something that is actually a very sad event and posting it on social media, which I think has upset the family. What should our response be?
11: Well, I think there is, it's a good example, I think, of how social media sort of desensitizes us, and people do say things on social media they would never say out loud in a pub or in a cafe.
0: Louise, I'll give you the last word.
12: Well, let's just say...
0: Last time Paul was on, he wanted to ban everything, got into a lot of trouble. So
12: I'm a dual citizen, and as an American, I would say no Americans, even Trump fans, don't approve of that. He is at literally historic lows in his approval rating, and this is not going to help it go any higher.
0: All right. Well, thank you. Tiger, tiger, burning bright in the forest of the night. What immortal hand or eye can frame thy fearful symmetry? I wonder whether one should pronounce it symmetry. Never mind. In case you think all is doom and gloom, there is still good in the world. My producer was in panic mode when she lost her wallet in London last night, complete with bank cards, driving licence, press card, and most importantly, her Conservative Party membership card. But this morning, lo, it came to pass. She woke to find someone had posted it through her letterbox, everything intact. In a world that can feel full of bad news, this is a reminder that there are good people out there, all of whom watch GB News, the People's Channel. Anyway, that's all from me. I'm off to dinner to celebrate my wife's birthday, which is tomorrow. Up next is the one and only Patrick Christie's. Patrick, are you going to be dining this evening?
13: And look, Jacob, thank you very, very much, as ever, your penetrating questions. Right, look, loads on this evening. We've got a big exclusive for you about an infamous BBC advert. It appears that they are trying to cover up how much of your money they have managed to waste on that. We're also going to be talking about the people of Piddington as well, and the changing surnames in Britain. Does that really matter? I personally think it does, because it indicates something much more serious.
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15: Hello there, good evening. Welcome to your GB News weather update from the Met Office. Heading into tomorrow, it should be quite a mild start for many. Wet and windy for some, though, and remaining warm across much of the south and southeast. And the reason for this north-south split in the weather, well, it's all to do with low pressure towards the north, high pressure holding on towards the south. And notice, still a good squeeze in the isobars towards the north, so continuing to be windy for a time this evening. Also, a band of rain will slowly sink its way southwards across Scotland, Northern Ireland, northern parts of England through the early hours of the morning. Some quite heavy rain at times. Towards the far northwest, as the rain clears, turning cooler here, but for most it is set to be a mild night, temperatures widely in the mid-teens. So to start across Scotland on Thursday, towards the very far northwest, some clearer skies developing, but also a fair few showers moving into coasts. For most, though, it is set to be quite cloudy, grey, wet at times, and still often quite windy. Also quite a wet start for much of Northern Ireland, just about pushing into northwest England. Cumbria, for example, on Thursday is likely to see quite a lot of rain. Elsewhere, though, across England and Wales, a cloudier start than perhaps what we saw this morning, but milder, and it's likely to stay fairly dry across the very far southeast, but areas of southern Scotland, northern England, eventually northwest Wales are going to see quite a wet day through much of Thursday. To the north of this rain, though, feeling fresher but likely clearer with some sunshine, just a few showers moving into northwest coasts. But towards the south and southeast, where we'll see more sunshine, that's also where we'll see the highest temperatures, still pushing into the low 20s. Now, on Friday, any rain will eventually clear the southeast, but there's some much fresher air behind this rain, so it is going to be feeling that bit cooler on Friday with a mix of sunshine and showers. But as we progress into the weekend, high pressure rebuilds from the west, so that means it should be mostly dry with sunny spells, just a few showers around coasts, but likely feeling cooler than of late.
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23: 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Entrance must be 18 or over. Lines close at 4 p.m. on the 23rd of October. 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
46: We fear for our safety, we fear for the safety of our families, and today we're here as the women of Piddington.
13: Labour chose illegal migrants over the safety of women and girls again today, plus...
47: Journey into British boy names begins with Arthur, a name synonymous with legend and chivalry.
13: The surname Khan is set to become the top name in Britain. Is that a problem? And...
48: French students are now showing the world how we should be standing up and how we should be revolting against an extremely violent system, and they're leading by example.
13: So Greta Thunberg is just now openly calling for revolution. Should she be banned from Britain also?
49: They did not raise those issues with me. I'm very happy, Mr. Speaker, for everything to be set out in full.
13: There's been another big development in Labour's Man City scandal that is not going away, and neither is this.
50: I left because I could no longer ignore the continued failure to address the treatment of our veterans in Northern Ireland. Yeah. Constant, never-ending legal wranglings that undermine the contract between the nation and those that serve is neither a good use of taxpaying money nor an effective execution of strategy.
13: Al Carnes is sticking to his guns. He doesn't want veterans prosecuted. On our panel tonight, we've got the Director of Popular Conservatives. It's Mark Littlewood, businessman and activist. Adam Brooks, and journalist and broadcaster Nina Mishkov. And find out why a giant pigeon has landed a knockout blow to Mike Tyson.
51: Try the young one with the white tail.
52: Which one?
51: The young one with the white tail on his head. I like to come here and grab a bird every now and then.
13: Get ready, Britain. Here we go. It's out with the Smiths and in with the Carnes. Next.
53: Good
0: evening. It's 2 minutes past nine. I'm Katie Bowen in the GB newsroom. The Prime Minister welcomed Ukrainian President Volodymyr Zelensky to Downing Street today in a show of support after Donald Trump's diesel deal with Russia. Number 10 says that both leaders agree that it was clear Russia has no interest in peace. Andy Burnham went on to announce that the UK is accelerating the delivery of British-made air defences. President Zelensky affirmed that Ukraine is ready for any kind of ceasefire, adding that he was surprised by developments in his partnership with the United States. Earlier, the Ukrainian president thanked His Majesty the King for his unwavering support during a meeting at Buckingham Palace. In other news, prosecution barristers opened their case against Russell Brand today. The actor and comedian is accused of groping women and forcing them into sexual acts in allegations which date from 1999 to 2009. He denies all charges. GB News' national reporter Will Godley was at Southwark Crown Court.
1: The prosecution opening their case against Russell Brand today described him as a ruthless, calculated and manipulative sexual predator with a childlike expectation that his every desire should be met. They also said that his strong desire for sexual contact was indiscriminate as he sought to have sex with 5,000 women. Well, Russell Brand has previously pleaded not guilty to 3 counts of rape, 3 counts of sexual assault and 1 count of indecent assault, and the trial continues.
0: Elsewhere, food prices could rise by more than 6% next year after the government failed to act on repeated warnings about the true effects of the Iran crisis. That's according to the British Retail Consortium. The organisation said that ministers made no progress on protecting the food supply chain from rising fuel and fertiliser costs. Jim Bly, the British Retail Consortium's Corporate Affairs Director, said the worst of the price rises are expected to show on supermarket shelves towards the middle of next year. A government spokesman said that they will continue to work closely with farmers, suppliers and retailers to strengthen resilience. And the Pope has thanked well-wishers for their prayers following his lung cancer diagnosis. The Vatican confirmed that the 71-year-old had a successful surgery to remove a growth on his lung earlier today. They say his post-operation recovery is continuing normally. GB News understands that the King is writing privately to the Pontiff to pass on his well-wishes. He's expected to remain in hospital for the next week. Those are your latest GB News headlines. Now it's back to Patrick.
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13: Great Britain could be about to become a South Asian or Middle Eastern country. Khan is set to be the most common surname for newborns in Britain next year, overtaking Smith. In 1996, every name in the top 10 list of baby surnames in England and Wales was of established British origin, including Smith, Jones and Williams in the top three. By 2025, just three of the top 10 came from that background, with names such as Khan, Ahmed, Singh and Hussein making up the numbers. This is most likely because of a dramatic increase in migration from South Asia and the Middle East. The surnames which have seen the biggest increase in the last 30 years include Fatima, up 3,300%, Bilal, up 1,600%, Umar, up 1,300%, and Muhammad, also up 1,600%. Ibrahim has seen the fastest increase up the rankings, jumping from the 563rd most common name in 1996 to the 73rd last year. Good year for Ibrahim. Meanwhile, once popular British surnames have seen marked declines. These include names like Long, which has fallen by 55% since 1996, Potter, down 54%, Carr, down 52%, and Hammond, also down 52%. All of that's happened in the last 30 years. So that is basically my lifetime. So in my lifetime, we have seen it go from all 10 of the most common surnames in Britain being essentially of British origin to just three of them. 3 decades, that's all it took. Everyone has to admit, surely, that that is an absolutely rapid change. In terms of first names, well, the name Mohammed actually features, I think it's three times in the list of the top 100 boys' names, spelled various different ways. Interesting that the name Yahya was the fastest growing boys' name last year. Could that have anything to do with people naming their children after the former Hamas leader Yahya Sinwar, I wonder? There are several reasons for this. Huge levels of legal immigration, huge levels of illegal immigration, and I think the scrapping of the two-child benefit cap is about to see a huge boom in names like Mohammed, Bilal Khan and Fatima. But it's not a mystery as to why British names are being replaced by South Asian or Middle Eastern ones. Four out of five new jobs in Britain have gone to foreigners in the last decade. Of the 3.7 million jobs created over the last decade, 408,000 went to EU citizens and 2.5 million went to migrants from the rest of the world. I just want to put this into a bit of context for you because youth unemployment is at an 11-year high. It's at 16.4%. There are set to be 400,000 more people unemployed since Labour won the last general election. 1.2 million graduates in the UK were competing for around 17,000 graduate job roles. Overall, UK job vacancies fell to their lowest level since the pandemic. Why? Well, because people aren't hiring, are they? And this has got something to do with it, because here's the final kicker for you. Labour's Britain is raising taxes faster than any country in the Western world. And that is according to the IMF. When you look at that, isn't it absolutely scandalous that four-fifths of the new jobs in Britain in the last decade have gone to people who weren't even born here? And the huge increase in South Asian or Middle Eastern names, for me anyway, is about more than just names. I think at some point, we're going to have a conversation about whether or not we want Britain to become a Muslim country. And for people who say, look, that's Islamophobic, I'll just say this. You know, the Kingdom of England, and no doubt I'm going to be fact-checked by some historians on this, but the Kingdom of England dates back around 1,099 years. And at no point in that history has it been a majority Muslim country. So the idea that it might become one within the next few decades is actually quite a big deal. Let's get the thoughts of my panel. Businessman and political commentator, we've got Adam Brooks, Director of Public Services, Mark Littlewood, and broadcaster and journalist Nina Mishkov. Right, Mark, I will start with you. A couple of different angles to this. Yeah. I mean, let's deal with the names issue here. Is this an issue for you, this, do you think?
3: Yes. I mean, it speaks to colossal demographic change, doesn't it? I mean, you've got to be a bit careful with the statistics. My understanding is that there are probably a lesser array of Middle Eastern surnames than there are of English surnames. Nevertheless, it speaks to what has been a monumental change in the racial and ethnic makeup of the United Kingdom that has effectively happened without the consent of the British people, who have continually gone to the ballot box to vote for lower immigration and have been given the exact opposite. So that's the problem it speaks to. And look, I'm not anti-immigration, full stop, far, far from it. But I think you've got to have the consent of the indigenous population. That has been lacking. And as you rightly say, Patrick, it is a sign that our country is changing out of all recognition. You mentioned it's been 1,099 years since England became a country. It's 960 years today since the Battle of Hastings. And in the last 30 years, we have had more people entering Britain than in the previous 930 years. This is a change in the makeup of the British population that is colossal and has been done without democratic consent. And this thing about surnames is just the latest clear-cut sign of that.
13: Well, what do you reckon to the name changes then?
4: I think it's horrifying because, no, as Mark said, no one voted for this. The traditions and the heritage of this country, the cultural history is being eroded by this mass immigration experiment. Now, our government's told us that mass immigration was good for GDP, was good for this country. Mm. We now know that so many have been low-skilled workers. It's going to cost us dearly. Now, look at the crime spiralling out of control. Sex crimes. Foreign men are disproportionately committing sex crimes in this country. One in four sex crimes is by a foreign culprit. On the British Transport Police, a Freedom of Information request showed 36.6% of arrests for sex crimes were foreign men. Then you've got Smith replaced by Khan. I mean, you know, that is really indicative of what has gone wrong in this country. And then, like, even the meat trade in this country, 21% of all animals slaughtered are for halal meat. That's 21%, yet Muslims make up just 5 or 6% apparently of this country. We are pandering to different cultures, pandering to foreign people, and not putting British people first. And if we keep going on this trajectory, much of the country will look like Whitechapel by 2050, 2060.
13: What do you make of it, Nina? Do you think it's kind of racist to care about the name thing?
5: You forget you're talking to someone who's called Janina Miszkoff.
13: Mm.
5: I'm British. I was born British, but I have a Polish surname and I have a Polish first name.
13: Mm.
5: You know, we've always taken in other races. Look at Glasgow after the Second World War. It was filled with Italians. There's loads of Poles in Scotland. The Polish Free Army came and helped during the war, and many of them stayed and married. And have been a huge asset. You know, you say that the British people have not voted for this. But they have been very, very, very grateful for certain aspects of legal migration.
4: Because
5: I don't need your comments. Legal migration, if that's all right with you. I don't need any comments from you in the middle of it. I can say what I want myself. Legal migration, which has afforded them a national health service that hasn't completely collapsed. If any of you have actually had to go into hospital in the last couple of decades, you will know very well that the backbone of the National Health Service has been people who have been brought in. And I would like to point out that I don't necessarily agree with the Boris wave. It was the Conservatives who brought them in. This is entirely different from illegal migration.
13: Well, let's deal with that issue, because this is the kind of other aspect to it, isn't it? Which is, it's all very well and good for people to say, well, this country will crumble without immigration. But 4/5 of new jobs in the last decade have gone to migrants.
3: Yes.
13: And that surely is a deliberate choice.
3: Well, I think it wraps together a whole range of different problems, Patrick. I don't think skills and training is particularly good. I still think that we lean too much to have too many young people having academic training rather than vocational or practical training. So we are underserved in a whole range of areas, which, as Nina points out, you then need to find foreigners to do it. But that is a chilling statistic. We need to change the welfare system wholly in order to bring in proper incentives. I think it's too easy for those who have a right to be here to simply claim welfare rather than seek work. So that needs to be changed as well. And then on Nina's point, I think we've got to have an honest discussion and a debate about which cultures appear to assimilate easily with the United Kingdom and which less so, right? And there is a difference between there being an influx of people from Western Europe or even the Anglosphere, you know, New Zealand or Australia, assimilate extremely easily. South Asia or the Middle East, perhaps less so. So it's not just the quantum of people from foreign climes, it's how easily does their culture meld into ours. And I think we are now finding areas of Britain which are unrecognisable because there has not been assimilation.
13: Well, yeah, and on that, when you look at the amount of graduates that we've got that can't find a job, the knock-on effect to that, by the way, is that they'll leave. A lot of them will just leave Britain. You look at the level of youth unemployment, and you look at the fact that now we are literally raising taxes at a greater rate than any country in the Western world. Mm. And yet we've been employing 4/5 of foreigners, basically, 4/5 for every job. That just seems like when they write the history books on this, they'll look back and think, what a dereliction of duty to your own people.
4: Look, the way I see it is in the early 2000s under Gordon Brown and Tony Blair, they made it a lifestyle choice to be able to live on benefits. Benefit Britain was coined back then. And now we've got Benefit Britain 2.0 because this government's going to take it further. But what happened back then is Brits thought, you know what? What's the point of working? We can have a life on benefits. So then there was a shortage of jobs. So we imported a load of foreigners over to do that. Previous to that, controlled migration, what I was trying to say to Nina, say it, it was between 50 and 80,000 a year. That was good. That's a positive input to this country. People might want to call me racist for my stance now. Let them. I think that was positive because we did need nurses. We did need skilled workers from abroad. What we've done is just open the floodgates and let anyone come here, anyone claim benefits after a few years, and even kebab workers are classed as skilled workers in this country now. So you have whole high streets where kebab shops and vape shops are getting a dozen people over to do what? And then after a few months, when they haven't got a job, they will somehow get benefits because it's an emergency feature that the government do.
5: Let's just turn it around the other way and look at it from this way. And Mark touched on this, and so did you. We have got a working class which doesn't have work ethic. We don't have a work ethic. So when the Eastern Europeans came across, like Polish builders, everybody had a Polish builder. They worked harder than.
13: They worked cheaper.
5: If they worked cheaper, they still worked. Worked harder.
13: And that is a
5: they
13: big
5: didn't
13: deal.
5: Take tea breaks. They could probably pay you a piano sonata at the same time. Right. But so there was all of that. We've been coasting. We're a lazy lot. We've been coasting for far too long. We really have. And people will not get up off their sofas and do a decent thing.
4: Let's be honest.
5: And neither...
13: Because we're linking all of these stories together. And I think if you just look at it and where a lot of this immigration is coming from, especially when it comes to illegal, but we're talking more about legal here, where a lot of this is coming from, it's coming from Muslim countries. And then you look at the birth rate and the demographic change, etc. Does it concern you that Britain might become, or is set to become at some point, probably in my lifetime, a majority Muslim country?
5: I don't think it will become a majority Muslim country. I think that you're taking it, you're extending it too far. It will not. Britain will always be Britain, but it will have diverse aspects to it. I mean, for instance, the article in the Daily Mail that was talking about the names. Of the five people who wrote the report, one is called Antonio James Cubero, and the other was called Christina, K-R-Y-S-T-Y-N-A, Schweda. So there's, those are British people, but they have different surnames, so therefore they're different.
4: They're not going to become a majority name. Like the Polish builders that you say, great, but those Polish surnames, are not going to become the majority.
5: I think it was William Shakespeare, what's in a name? Who cares?
3: Well, it's indicative.
5: I don't care.
3: Because it's broadly indicative of culture.
4: Generally
3: speaking, the white indigenous population are not calling their kids Mohammed and Fatima, generally speaking. And my issue, Patrick, I might agree with Nina that I'm not actually sure that this crossover point where we become majority Muslim will necessarily happen. But to my mind, that's not the key point. The question that I don't have a straight answer to, but I think it's the big question, is when is there too much diversity? So what about 30% of the population is Muslim, 35%, is that really going to assimilate? I mean, I don't have an exact number for you. So this idea that diversity is always our strength and the more of it, the better, I think is wrong. I want some of it.
4: This isn't racist. Imagine I go to Nigeria and go to Nigerians. Are you okay in the next 25 years if Smith becomes the most popular name in your country? What do you think they'd say to me? If I go to Japan, what would they say to me? They would laugh you out of the park. They would say, no. Yes, come on, Nina.
5: You're judging
4: so why have
5: own
4: why has English people and British people got to put up with this when other countries wouldn't? Why?
5: Care about it? And actually, you
4: what do I care about? I'm bringing up two daughters in this country. I don't want it to become a Muslim country.
5: It's not going to become a Muslim country. Stop hysterical. You can interpret results any way you like. The top three female names are Olivia, Lily, and Amelia.
13: Yes.
5: Very Muslim, aren't they?
13: Okay.
5: So let's not get panicked about
13: it. Okay, all right. Well, there we go. Right, lots to unpack that. It is now time for the Great British Giveaway, and here's how you can be in it to win it.
6: 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And because you'll only see this on GB News, that one guaranteed winner really could be you. 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
7: 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UK only. Entrance must be 18 or over. Lines close at 4pm on the 23rd of October. We may call the winner live after all entry routes have closed. Please check the closing time if listening or watching on demand. Good luck.
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13: 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Has Burnham got something to hide? 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
15: Brighton defender Pascal Stroik's controversial red card against Sunderland over the weekend has been overturned following a successful appeal. Stroik was sent off after a challenge on Sunderland forward Wilson Isidore, who was chasing a through ball. Neither the referee nor his assistant initially awarded a foul, but VAR intervened, prompting referee Thomas Bramall to review the incident. After watching replays, Bramall dismissed Stroik for denying an obvious goal-scoring opportunity. The successful appeal means Stroik avoids a one-match suspension and can face Crystal Palace this weekend. That's the latest sport. 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
13: Welcome back. So, has the Prime Minister got something to hide about his relationship with Manchester City? It's time for the head-to-head. Well, the story's got even worse for him this evening. Andy Burnham has been accused of covering up his links to scandal hit Man City after it emerged that he actually had two freebie dinners with the club's chairman while he was mayor of Manchester, despite claiming just days ago that he'd only had one significant meeting with him. The two dinners were logged onto a register that he signed in 2020, but then they were mysteriously removed from the Greater Manchester Combined Authorities website. The Prime Minister's links to the Manchester team have come under increased scrutiny since they were found last month to have breached Premier League financial rules. Burnham claimed that he'd had just one formal meeting with Khaldun Al-Mubarak in 2021 at an investment summit, but that claim has been thrown into doubt by these unearthed documents. In fact, it just looks like that wasn't true. Indeed, it's even emerged tonight, and this is the new line, that Manchester City were invited and took part in a government trade delegation to India this week after Andy Burnham's successor as mayor in Manchester, Bev Craig, invited the club on the delegation with the business secretary, Jonathan Reynolds. Speaking in Parliament today, the Prime Minister insisted everything has been declared properly.
19: Very happy, Mr. Speaker, for everything to be set out in full. It is why I asked the Greater Manchester Combined Authority, in response to a call from the Leader of the Opposition and others, to set out a full statement of my key dealings with the owners of Manchester City Football Club. That statement was published on Monday, and it includes the issues in the news today. And that is the position.
13: And actually, literally just minutes ago, the Sun newspaper has published online that Andy Burnham, they claim, met Manchester City bosses at least six times as mayor, despite claiming initially it was one significant sit-down. It's kind of getting worse by the minute, this, isn't it? Tonight I'm asking, has he got something to hide? Going head-to-head on this now, former Conservative Minister Kevin Foster, former Labour adviser Aisha Ali Khan. Thank you very, very much. All right, Kevin, I mean, this is very much a developing story as we speak, actually, and it's got the drip, drip, drip of a Mandelson 2.0, this, I think.
20: Well, it's certainly got the hallmarks of them, a lot more to come. And as you say, Patrick, even in the last hour or so, we've heard more come out. The invitation to be on this trade delegation from the new mayor of Greater Manchester. We're hearing of more meetings. I find it really hard to believe that given the scale of investment and operation that Man City has in Greater Manchester, that the Combined Authority mayor would only meet them, what, once or twice, which was the claim was made. And we're now hearing more. I think that what's really will be interesting, Patrick, is if people start looking at what's the relationships between Manchester City Football Club and Manchester City Council, which is, of course, also Labour controlled, and its former leader is now Andy Burnham's replacement as mayor. It'll be very interesting to see what political links there are. There's a level of engagement that's appropriate. I did it when I was deputy leader of Coventry with Coventry City Football Club. But it's then you look at things like planning and particularly the council's abilities to give loans. You know, with all what's going on with Manchester City's finances, those are the sort of things I think people will be looking at next. But the best advice I give to Andy Burnham is to make sure get everything out and be upfront and honest. Because, you know, as we've just said, even in the last couple of hours, this story has already changed.
13: Yeah, look, I mean, Aisha, what do you make of this? I mean, it's continuing to rumble on. Today we've had two significant developments that Jonathan Reynolds and Burnham's replacement in Greater Manchester, Bev Craig, thought it was fit and proper to invite a Manchester City delegation on some kind of business trip with them. And now we've got this allegation in the Sun that he's actually met with them six times when he claimed that he had one significant meeting. It doesn't look good.
21: No, Patrick, and I've always said that in politics, it's always the cover-up that gets you. So it's best to get everything out there. And I think I agree with our guest that just whatever it is, bite the bullet, get everything out there. Just a couple of things I just wanted to point out. Obviously, there's a delegation, Man City delegation, that's gone on this trip to India. Mm. As far as Man City are concerned, and we saw this when they played against Liverpool over the weekend, they are not accepting the findings right now, and they have appealed. So let's wait for the outcome of the appeal. We have about 10 weeks to go. But at this moment in time, as far as they're concerned, and as far as everybody else that have had previous long-standing commitments already in place with them, it's business as usual. And football is big business. Andy Burnham has pointed out rightly so that the amount of money that was invested in Manchester, and as somebody who's been going to Manchester for 30 years, I've seen the transformation from a very run-down, quite crime-addled areas, lots of crime-addled areas in Manchester, to what it is now, which
13: just
21: is
13: on that,
21: amazing.
13: Aisha, sorry, that's a really important point, because Andy Burnham makes a huge thing about Manchesterism and what a great job he's done running Manchester. And actually, when you scratch the surface, it looks like a lot of the benefits that Manchester has reaped has been off the back of foreign oil money from potentially dodgy football club owners.
21: Well, all these deals took place when the Conservatives were in power. So, I mean, you can say whatever you want, but the money is important. I mean, obviously, as a human rights campaigner, I've always spoken out against countries like the UAE using football to whitewash their images. So I'm not happy about this idea that this money's coming, you know, because it's tainted money as far as I'm concerned. But we're talking about Andy Burnham, we're talking about Manchester, and it's not just Manchester City. Look at the investments that Manchester United have pulled in. Look at the new football stadium that they're building, for example. So football is big business, regardless of where it is. Well, of course, I mean, the rule breaking is completely wrong. Nobody's standing. I'm not sat here saying.
13: No worries. I get it. I honestly. No, absolutely. No, don't worry. I wasn't trying to misinterpret you. Look, Kevin, very, very quickly, mate, like 30 seconds or so. Is this the kind of thing that you think could bring Burnham down?
20: Well, I mean, it depends what we find there. But as has already been touched on, it's not so much what you do, as if you try and cover something up that's what gets you in the end. Right. But I think there'll certainly be some people in Manchester Labour who'll perhaps be sitting uncomfortably tonight if there's a lot of scratching around done, things like financial relationships between the GMCA and Manchester City Council and Manchester City. That's where, if something's going to explode, that's where you'll find
13: I wonder if they've moved an industrial shredder into Number 10 North. But anyway, so former Conservative Minister Kevin Foster there and former Labour advisor Aisha Ali Khan, thank you. Regarding the deleted register of declarations, GB News understands it is the Greater Manchester Combined Authorities policy to only publish entries from the current mayoral term. Downing Street has defended the two dinners that Man City's chairman had with Burnham, saying that this was just hospitality received at home games, which have been declared rather than separate meetings with the club chairman, and Manchester City are denying any wrongdoing. Coming up.
0: We fear for our safety, we fear for the safety of our families, and today we're here as the women of Piddington.
13: So yes, there we go. Labour MPs chose illegal migrants over the safety of women and girls again today. But first, I have got a big GB News exclusive for you in relation to a very controversial BBC advert and wasting of your money. That's next.
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24: After some heavy downpours, Italy turning sunny once more for Friday. The wet and windy weather, though, is still around across the eastern Mediterranean. A cool breeze blowing across the Greek islands. Some heavy downpours for southern Turkey and Cyprus. There's the sunshine for Italy. Fine and sunny, too, for Sardinia, Corsica and the Balearics. Also, the weather set fair dry with sunny spells for Madeira and also across the Canaries. There's an increasing chance of some showers heading towards Barcelona for the weekend and also here turning much cooler.
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25: Hello there, good evening. Welcome to your GB News weather update from the Met Office. Heading into tomorrow, it should be quite a mild start for many. Wet and windy for some, though, and remaining warm across much of the south and southeast. And the reason for this north-south split in the weather, well, it's all to do with low pressure towards the north, high pressure holding on towards the south. And notice, still a good squeeze in the isobars towards the north, so continuing to be windy for a time this evening. Also, a band of rain will slowly sink its way southwards across Scotland, Northern Ireland, northern parts of England through the early hours of the morning. Some quite heavy rain at times. Towards the far northwest, as the rain clears, turning cooler here, but for most it is set to be a mild night, temperatures widely in the mid-teens. So to start across Scotland on Thursday, towards the very far northwest, some clearer skies developing, but also a fair few showers moving into coasts. For most, though, it is set to be quite cloudy, grey, wet at times, and still often quite windy. Also quite a wet start for much of Northern Ireland, just about pushing into northwest England. Cumbria, for example, on Thursday is likely to see quite a lot of rain. Elsewhere, though, across England and Wales, a cloudier start than perhaps what we saw this morning, but milder, and it's likely to stay fairly dry across the very far southeast. But areas of southern Scotland, northern England, eventually northwest Wales are going to see quite a wet day through much of Thursday. To the north of this rain, though, feeling fresher but likely clearer with some sunshine, just a few showers moving into northwest coasts. But towards the south and southeast, where we'll see more sunshine, that's also where we'll see the highest temperatures, still pushing into the low 20s. Now, on Friday, any rain will eventually clear the southeast, but there's some much fresher air behind this rain, so it is going to be feeling that bit cooler on Friday with a mix of sunshine and showers. But as we progress into the weekend, high pressure rebuilds from the west, so that means it should be mostly dry with sunny spells, just a few showers around coasts, but likely feeling cooler than of late.
2: You really won't believe this. We just saved £15,000 a year on mum's care. I knew it felt high, but until we switched, I didn't see how much we were wasting. Agincare showed us the difference. One call and suddenly we were saving thousands without compromising on quality. Agincare showed us the difference. One call and suddenly we were saving thousands without compromising on quality.

0: Welcome along. Well, GB News can exclusively reveal that the BBC spent almost £1 million on just the promotion of its controversial What Has the BBC Ever Done For Me campaign. The advert, which starred comedian Ramesh Ranganathan, was aired in June and July this year, encouraging viewers to pay up for the BBC licence fee and telling them what tremendous value for money it all was. Let's have a look.
1: What has the BBC ever done for me? What has the BBC ever done for me?
0: Well, I wondered at the time, how much has that really cost us as taxpayers, BBC licence fee payers? Well, now, according to the Freedom of Information request obtained by GB News, the BBC admitted that the total media spend associated with the promotion, just the promotion of this advert, was 820 grand. The corporation gave that figure reluctantly, disclosing it only after GB News forced the public broadcaster to review its initial response, which was basically telling us to jog on. But the organisation is still refusing to disclose the full amount spent on the making of this controversial advert, meaning that the total is likely to be much, much higher than the 820,000 figure given just simply for placing the advert. Just think about some of the stars that appear in that advert. They're not getting out of bed for anything less than several tens of thousands of pounds, are they? So why are they trying to hide this? I'm joined now by former BBC executive Roger Bolton. Roger, thank you very, very much, mate. Look, there is an irony here, isn't there, that an advert designed entirely around telling us what tremendous value for money the BBC output really is, and they are refusing to tell us how much British taxpayers' money they actually spent on making it.
2: Yes, I mean, I'd like to know. I noticed you said 820,000, but your caption says a million, so you're not sure about the source for the extra amount of money you're claiming.
0: Well, it's obviously just taking into account what they've paid people to actually appear in it
2: We don't know that. And
0: well, they've not all done it for free, have they, Roger?
2: Hold on. BBC says a lot of the stars gave their time for free, although they did pay something to the presenter, main presenter of it. No, I mean, the reason we're in this situation is because the BBC is in a very difficult position between a rock and a hard place financially. It's agreed that the licence fee is out of date and it wants a new method. The government won't agree either to increase the licence fee or decide what a new method is. The BBC borrowing is going up and up, and so it's having to make all of these cuts, £500 million worth of cuts. It's also faced with a situation where, although it says about 94% of people use BBC services, only 80-85% are paying for it. So it's in a real situation, a really difficult situation, and it's cutting. So it's driven, in a sense, to this sort of advertising. Now, I think so. You know, I don't like the ad myself, and I wish they didn't have to do it. But they're doing it because they're in absolute
0: But they're not in that dire financial straits, are they? If they can afford to drop £820,000 just on advertising an advert.
2: Well, hold on a second. If you freaks, I don't like the amount of money spent on advertising. I'd rather spend it was on a product. But if you looked at a Hollywood movie or Netflix movie, they spend the same amount on marketing as they do on the actual budget.
0: But it's not taxpayers' money, is it?
2: But this is the world we're into, unfortunately, now, where I think a disproportionate amount of money is now spent on advertising and not on original product. It's not the BBC's fault. But that's the way we're in. That's what we're in.
0: Sorry, it literally is the BBC's fault. They've made an advert. They're not telling us how much it cost them to make it or what they paid the stars. Then they've spent 820 grand of taxpayers' money just advertising the advert. They didn't have to do any of this. No one held a gun to that and went, go on,
2: Hold on. First, it's not taxpayer, it's licence fee payer, right? Okay, there is a difference there, right? That's the first thing. The second thing is the governments, and particularly Conservative governments, have have resulted in the BBC, the value of the BBC licence fee going down about 30% in real terms over the last 10, 12 years. So the BBC has been shrinking financially. It says it wants to change the licence fee and find another method. The government won't decide what that is. So it's making cuts. It's had to cut Radio 4. It's cutting news. There are further cuts coming. It's cut shows. And it's also got to do something about the numbers of people who aren't paying the licence fee.
0: It's trying to do something. It criminalises you. You can go to prison for it.
2: The result of all of that is it spends this money on the ad. This would be resolved

0: If the government would actually agree a new way of funding the BBC, and one which we would all be consulted about.
1: Well,
0: but at the moment, the BBC is in between a rock and a hard place.
1: Well, OK, the BBC collects £3.9 billion a year from the UK TV licence fee, alongside £2.1 billion in commercial and other revenues and 137 million quid in government grant funding for the BBC World Service. Those are the stats I've got in front of me here, as cited in a BBC article. If you can't make that amount of money work for you, then you are in dire straits, aren't you? I mean, surely they could just...
0: No, hold on a second, Patrick. It's absolutely pointless talking about revenue without you actually explaining what the BBC does. It does the World Service, it does local radio, local television, it does all the BBC services, it does online.
1: Does Hamas documentaries.
0: You know, the sum of money is meaningless unless you look at what actually the BBC does. Now, you may take the view that actually we shouldn't have a BBC, or we should cut down on some of the things it does.
1: Why don't
0: you
1: just tell us what it costs?
0: A figure of revenue and say it's too much.
1: Why don't they just tell us what it costs?
0: That's what it's for.
1: Why don't they just tell us what the advert costs to make, or what they paid everyone, and how much it costs the licence fee payer to listen to an advert about how great they are and why you need to keep coughing up for the licence fee. Just tell us how much that costs.
0: Yeah, well, I agree with you, but I think you're being unreasonable in the sense that, you know, lots of people, your organisation spends a lot of money, I should think, on promotions. You don't give the details of... Oh, I'll ask you something, by the way. Hold on, let me ask you, Patrick, something. The BBC does actually spell out what it pays its presenters and the bands they're in. Would you tell us what you're paid?
1: Yeah, I knew you were going to ask me that. I am not paid by the taxpayer, Roger, am I? So it doesn't matter.
0: No, but you're going to tell me.
1: I don't take a single penny off the British
0: taxpayer. I'm sure your viewers would like to know what you're paid.
1: They might like to know. I mean, people would like to know all sorts. People would like to know people's medical records. We don't go around saying that. I am not paid for by the taxpayer, am I? So there is a world of difference there, isn't there?
0: Well,
1: why would I? There's not an obligation to do so because we're not paid by the taxpayer, are we?
0: No, neither BBC is not paid by tax. It's paid by a licence fee.
1: Right. Okay,
0: well, I think not given it's similar, but it's different. Anyway, the point is, I share with you the view I'd like the BBC to be more transparent.
1: Yeah.
0: But I would also regret the fact that it spends money on advertising. Right. But I think you need to recognise that it's in a financial situation where it's cutting jobs all the time, cutting programs, and because the government won't agree to a new financing system, it has to make acts like this.
1: All right. Roger, thank you. I always appreciate you coming on and giving... If I was ever in court for something, I would want you to be my defence barrister. All right, so it's Roger Bolton there, who is the former BBC executive. Thank you very, very much. Fighting the good fight for anti-Beeb. Right, now, refusing to provide the figure associated with the actual production, the BBC said, the financial information requested relates directly to commercially negotiated arrangements between the BBC and that third-party supplier. I am satisfied that disclosure would be likely to prejudice both the BBC's commercial interests and the commercial interests of the production company involved. There is a real and significant risk that the prejudice identified would occur. It is not merely hypothetical or remote. I mean, I didn't understand any of that, but anyway, there you go. Right, coming up...
2: The French students are now showing the world how we should be standing up and how we should be revolting against an extremely violent system, and they're leading by example.
1: Greta Thunberg openly calling for revolution there. Should she be banned from ever coming to Britain again? That's next.
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1: Welcome back. So more than 6,000 people have been arrested. Nearly 24 schools have been torched. Police have deployed tear gas and water cannons. But as if the French riots couldn't get any worse, look who rocked up to join in with the fun.
2: The French students are now showing the world how we should be standing up and how we should be revolting against an extremely violent system. And they're leading by example.
1: Right, so that is the Swedish climate activist Greta Thunberg there, not just joining in with protesters in France, but seemingly openly calling for revolution. It's beginning to feel like a long time since Greta was simply just a climate activist who skipped school. In June last year, Greta took to the high seas and joined the pro-Palestine Gaza flotilla. Didn't quite go to plan, though.
11: My name is Greta Thunberg and I am from Sweden. If you see this video, we have been intercepted and kidnapped.
1: Kidnapped. Okay. Israeli security forces didn't take too kindly to that, did they? Fast forward December 2025, Greta declared her support for Kneecap, and she's enjoying one of the songs equipped with the old balaclava and kefir.
12: Are you ready for Kneecap?
1: Okay, well, there she is. Now, look, what I wanted to get to the bottom of with our next guest, Peter Allen, who is a journalist and is in the French capital, although we're going to go to him in a second, is should she now be banned from coming back to Britain? Look, I'm all for free speech, fine, okay. There's definitely that argument of it. She should be allowed to go and make her points, okay. But we've got a variety of different activities here by Greta Thunberg. There's also question marks about her complicity in a variety of different things that have, frankly, caused massive disruption and now openly calling for revolution in France. Here is Peter Allen, live from the French capital. Peter, thank you very, very much. What do you make of Greta Thunberg essentially calling for revolution?
13: Well, she doesn't speak a word of French. She hasn't got a great deal to do with France, has she? And I noticed yesterday the main protest was in the centre of Paris, and that's where lots of people were congregating ready to protest against the government. But she went up to Saint-Denis, which is where the worst of the violence has been. Saint-Denis is a suburb of Paris, which has been notorious for some really serious disturbances during this current protest movement, which is into its fifth week now. And so she was being quite provocative, I think. You would have thought she was in Saint-Denis quite early in the morning, so she could have come in and claimed that she was a lot more moderate and she wanted to get on with normal French people. But again, she was acting in quite a militant way, I think, Patrick. I think you're probably right there.
1: Okay, sorry, just very, very quickly. I mean, do you think this is the kind of thing that should possibly get you banned from entering a country?
13: I wouldn't go that far, because I believe in free speech. Well, you know, whatever people are saying, I have to be honest. I'm very, very strict on that. And I would much rather hear views, whether I disagree with them or not, than to ban people and to ban somebody as young as that from France. I don't think okay. I would achieve anything.
1: All right, Peter, thank you very much. Peter Allen there, live from the French capital. When we come back, Labour MPs chose illegal migrants over women and girls.
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15: Hello there, good evening. Welcome to our GB News weather update from the Met Office. Heading into tomorrow, it should be quite a mild start for many. Wet and windy for some, though, and remaining warm across much of the south and southeast. And the reason for this north-south split in the weather, well, it's all to do with low pressure towards the north, high pressure holding on towards the south. And notice, still a good squeeze in the isobars towards the north, so continuing to be windy for a time this evening. Also, a band of rain will slowly sink its way southwards across Scotland, Northern Ireland, northern parts of England through the early hours of the morning. Some quite heavy rain at times. Towards the far northwest, as the rain clears, turning cooler here, but for most it is set to be a mild night, temperatures widely in the mid-teens. So to start across Scotland on Thursday, towards the very far northwest, some clearer skies developing, but also a fair few showers moving into coasts. For most, though, it is set to be quite cloudy, grey, wet at times, and still often quite windy. Also quite a wet start for much of Northern Ireland, just about pushing into northwest England. Cumbria, for example, on Thursday is likely to see quite a lot of rain. Elsewhere, though, across England and Wales, a cloudier start than perhaps what we saw this morning, but milder, and it's likely to stay fairly dry across the very far southeast, but areas of southern Scotland, northern England, eventually northwest Wales are going to see quite a wet day through much of Thursday. To the north of this rain, though, feeling fresher but likely clearer with some sunshine, just a few showers moving into northwest coasts. But towards the south and southeast, where we'll see more sunshine, that's also where we'll see the highest temperatures, still pushing into the low 20s. Now, on Friday, any rain will eventually clear the southeast, but there's some much fresher air behind this rain, so it is going to be feeling that bit cooler on Friday with a mix of sunshine and showers. But as we progress into the weekend, high pressure rebuilds from the west, so that means it should be mostly dry with sunny spells, just a few showers around coasts, but likely feeling cooler than of late.
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16: I've been in Westminster for a long time, but I know that though power may be here, its effect on people's lives is across the whole of the country. We may be where rules are made, but it's where they're implemented that matters. 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
18: 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Entrance must be 18 or over. Lines close at 4 p.m. on the 23rd of October. 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
1: It's 10 p.m. I'm Patrick Christie's tonight.
23: We fear for our safety. We fear for the safety of our families. And today we're here as the women of Piddington.
1: Labour chose illegal migrants over the safety of women and girls again today. Plus...
24: They did not raise those issues with me. I'm very happy, Mr. Speaker, for everything to be set out in full.
1: It's unravelling for Andy Burner. Manchester City staff were invited on a government trade trip to India, and it looks like, according to The Sun, he might have met with them six times, not once. Talking of things that aren't going away, neither is this.
25: I left because I could no longer ignore the continued failure to address the treatment of our veterans in Northern Ireland. Constant, never-ending legal wranglings that undermine the contract between the nation and those that serve is neither a good use of taxpaying money nor an effective execution of strategy.
1: Well, Al-Qaeda is sticking to his guns. He doesn't want veterans to be prosecuted and is causing a big headache for this Labour government. I've got all of tomorrow's newspaper front pages tonight. This is huge. Breaking on the front of tomorrow's Daily Telegraph. Unqualified civil servants are fighting asylum appeals. Civil servants with no legal training are apparently being used by the government to deal with asylum applications. On our panel tonight, we've got the Director of the Public Services, Mark Littlewood, businessman and activist, Adam Brooks, and journalist and broadcaster, Nina Mishkov. And find out why a giant pigeon has landed a knockout blow to Mike Tyson.
26: The young one with the white tail.
27: Which one?
26: The young one with the white tail on his
1: head.
26: I like to come here and grab a bird every now and then. Get
1: ready, Britain. Here we go.

0: Labour chose illegal migrants over the safety of women and girls. Next.
1: Good evening, it's 2 minutes past ten. I'm Katie Bowen in the GB newsroom. The Prime Minister welcomed Ukrainian President Volodymyr Zelensky to Downing Street today, with Andy Burnham reiterating that Britain is behind Ukraine and that support will not change. After the meeting, Number 10 said that both leaders agree that it was clear Russia has no interest in peace. Andy Burnham went on to announce that the UK is accelerating the delivery of British-made air defences. President Zelensky affirmed that Ukraine is ready for any kind of ceasefire, adding that he was surprised by developments in his partnership with the United States. Earlier today, the Ukrainian president thanked His Majesty the King for his unwavering support during a meeting at Buckingham Palace. In other news, prosecution barristers opened their case against Russell Brand today. The actor and comedian is accused of groping women and forcing them into sexual acts in allegations which date from 1999 to 2009. He denies all charges. GB News' national reporter Will Godley was at Southwark Crown Court.
2: The prosecution opening their case against Russell Brand today described him as a ruthless, calculated and manipulative sexual predator with a childlike expectation that his every desire should be met. They also said that his strong desire for sexual contact was indiscriminate as he sought to have sex with 5,000 women. Well, Russell Brand has previously pleaded not guilty to 3 counts of rape, 3 counts of sexual assault and 1 count of indecent assault, and the trial continues.
1: In other news, food prices could rise by more than 6% next year after the government failed to act on repeated warnings about the effects of the Iran crisis. That's according to the British Retail Consortium. The organisation said that ministers made no progress on protecting the food supply chain from rising fuel and fertiliser costs. Jim Bly, the British Retail Consortium's Corporate Affairs Director, said the worst of the price rises are expected to show on supermarket shelves towards the middle of next year. A government spokesman said that they will continue to work closely with farmers, suppliers and retailers to strengthen resilience. And the Pope has thanked well-wishers for their prayers following his lung cancer diagnosis. The Vatican confirmed that the 71-year-old had successful surgery to remove a growth on his lung earlier today. They say his post-operation recovery is continuing normally. GB News understands that the King is writing privately to the Pontiff to pass on his well-wishes. He's expected to remain in hospital for a week. Those are your latest GB News headlines. Now it's back to Patrick.
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0: Today, the Labour Party chose illegal immigrants over the safety of British women and children. There was a vote in the House of Commons condemning the creation of a new illegal migrant base in Piddington on the grounds that it's unsafe for the locals, and they were also calling on the government to withdraw from the ECHR in order to deport illegal migrants. The women of Piddington, who are said to be outnumbered by more than 10 to 1 when 1,200 illegals are dumped in their village, descended on Parliament today.
4: We fear for our safety, we fear for the safety of our families, and today we're here as the women of Piddington, but we speak for all women in the UK. It's not just a problem that is happening in Piddington, it's happening across the country, and the government need to get a grip of the out-of-control immigration that we're seeing as a country.
0: Andy Burnham ran a mile. He's refused to meet them in Piddington. He's just said he'll listen to them instead. Well, he didn't bother to meet them today when they came to him. Coward. At the debate in the House of Commons, it appears that neither Jess Phillips or Bridget Phillipson bothered to turn up to the discussion. This is, of course, the same Jess Phillips who was accused by survivors of not caring about the Pakistani rape gang scandal, resigned from Keir Starmer's government, claiming that he wasn't doing enough to help protect women and girls, didn't bother to be present today or seemingly meet the women of Piddington. This is the same Bridget Phillipson, who is the Minister for Women and Equalities. She was a no-show. In fact, they actually voted against condemning and eventually stopping the site just doesn't look like they bothered to turn up in the chamber. As did 307 other MPs, as opposed to the 113 MPs who voted to block the use of this site for illegals and leave the ECHR. Look, keep it on the screen, because what do you notice about those bar charts there? One is entirely red with a little bit of green, yellow and orange on it, meaning basically all of the left-wing parties voted to dump illegals in Piddington despite the risk to women, girls and, frankly, everyone. How very progressive of them, eh? I hope they sleep well at night. The government's argument for this is that there have been similar bases used and that there's been no significant increase in the number of crimes. I don't think that's true. I've done two exclusives on GB News in the last couple of weeks. There have been around 170 reported crimes at the migrant camp at RAF Wethersfield since it opened. By far the most common is violence and sexual assault. I don't think there were 170 reported crimes at that base before there were a load of illegals there, do you? And at the Crowborough Barracks, the number of reported crimes on the road where the migrants live has risen by an average of 340% per month. And at the asylum centre in Wakefield, there have been 5 arrests in the last month for alleged rape and child sexual assaults. And of course, in Oldham, a suspected ISIS bomb maker and alleged rapist has just been found living in a migrant hotel. Look, I think it's pretty disingenuous for the government to claim that they have not seen an increase in crime around these sites. I mean, I could be wrong, but how many suspected ISIS bomb makers were there in Oldham a while ago? I suspect not that many. At the end of the day, the Labour government had the opportunity to do the right thing today, and they chose not to. And if something goes wrong, then on their head be it. Let's get the thoughts from our panel. Businessman and activist Adam Brooks, Director of Popular Conservatives, it's Mark Littlewood, and broadcaster and journalist Nina Mishkov. Mark, I'll start with you. I mean, this is a pretty terrible look. You've got the women of Piddington getting sick and tired of waiting for the Labour government to come up and meet them where they actually live. Yeah. They've decided to come down here. There's a vote on it in Parliament today. And the big wigs don't even turn up for it or meet them.
5: Yes, it's feeble, really, isn't it? I mean, I think the least you can do is to meet them, explain that you're not going to help their plight, listen to their concerns. The real problem we've got is this, Patrick, that if we do not fundamentally change the asylum system, these problems are going to keep cropping up somewhere or other. So, for example, why doesn't the government insist that these people would be detained on the base rather than basically at liberty? Give people in Piddington the confidence that people wouldn't be able to just wander into the village at will, for example. But unfortunately, the Labour government seems to be almost wholly unwilling to countenance any meaningful change to the law. So all they're trying to do is to administer a system that is fundamentally broken. And until we have a government that's actually going to change the rules, then I'm afraid that these sort of things are going to keep happening. And obviously, local residents are going to go spare and tear their hair out every time an asylum encampment is put close to them. But the Prime Minister should have met them, if not at least a senior Labour cabinet minister, and that we've got to press the government to change the law book, not just have cunning new plans about how they're going to administer the system differently.
0: Yeah, but I mean, it's, to be fair, it's not actually just Labour that are weak as whatever on this. I mean, the local MP to the Piddington site is a Lib Dem, and he apparently stood up in Parliament today, spoke about the concerns of the Piddington people, and then did not vote in favour of this Conservative Party motion, which was to block the site and leave the ECHR.
6: Why are we surprised, Patrick? In 2025, at the High Court, in the case against the Bell Hotel, the government lawyers openly said that the rights of asylum seekers trump the rights of local people. That is the country we're living in. They put foreign men above us. And look, these men are coming through several countries. They haven't had sex for months, if not years. And then you dump them into a village or a town and expect the local women to be safe. They're not. We have seen a rise in sex crimes around nearly every asylum seeker hotel, barracks and HMOs. It's what they do. And the left might shout, oh, no, no, they are disproportionately sexually assaulting and raping women and girls in this country. And look...
0: Well, Shabana, look, to be fair, Shabana Mahmood actually essentially admitted this. Because she said that every woman coming across the channel, nearly every woman in these boats has been raped along the way. Well, with respect, who's doing the raping?
6: And we're having to give them pamphlets.
0: They are coming from these camps. They are coming through in these caravans of illegals. I don't really think that what she was saying was that the local French population around northern France are raping these women.
6: Just quickly, I see a video online a few weeks ago of a father from Piddington, and he started crying because he had a 12 or a 13-year-old daughter that he did not want to let out of the house. He was scared for her safety. Now, I would probably cry on film as well, because I have a 13-year-old daughter, and the thought of her walking home from school and these groups of men being about would terrify me. It is terrible what this country is doing to us, the people.
0: Do you think this was a misstep today by predominantly Labour, because they're the ones with the majority, but, you know, the Lib Dems, the left-wing parties here, these people that like to claim that they are women's rights activists and that they've got the safety of women and girls at their heart, to basically just either not turn up to sit in the chamber today or vote against it?
7: They should have been there. They should have been there. But the problem is, these people are already here. Something has to be done with them. And it's not fair to people have been, people don't want them in hotels because of the money that costs. So they've got to be distributed more evenly around the country. Now, I can completely understand the concern, but the trouble is, just because they, as a group of women, very admirable, are more articulate, more middle class, more putting forward more cogent arguments and can gather themselves together to a day like this, doesn't mean that they have to be, you know, somehow pandered to, because everybody has equal rights in that. So you can rant and rave about it, but the thing is, what do you do?
5: Would you support, Nina, that I would prefer that these people were in barracks rather than hotels?
6: Detained.
5: But I would detain them in barracks, not in an inhumane way. You know, they've got to be fed and watered. I don't want it to be barbaric, but you are detained in barracks. You are undocumented. You have arrived here illegally.
6: So you would agree with them being detained?
0: Isn't it amazing?
6: It's amazing how you've changed your tune over the last year.
7: I have not changed my tune.
6: You told me one show about 2 years ago that some of those coming across the boats could treat my kid in the future for, say, cancer. What utter rubbish. They can barely speak English. These are animals. They are barbarians. They are savages. They are running riot in our communities. And the people of this country have had enough.
7: They are human beings. Adam, and you can rant.
6: Human beings do not rape other human beings.
7: If you can rant and rave all you like, but unless you can come out with a practical, pragmatic solution,
6: detain them.
7: As far as I'm concerned, I've said I don't agree with open borders. I have never agreed with open borders. The Home Office needs to be completely restructured from top to bottom. They need to get people back into work, back into the bloody offices, and dealing with it. They need to be processed within 3 months. And if not, if we can't get that going, then you have to, as I said before, I keep saying the Ed Davies solution is to make sure that anybody who arrives here is immediately dispatched, but also that we have to take our share from Europe.
5: Detained until dispatch, yes. But that's not what the Liberal Democrats and Labour or the Greens are willing to get.
7: I'm not flag-waving.
5: That's why I'm so disappointed. It seems to me so utterly uncontroversial to change the law in that direction it's bewildering that this government won't do it.
7: And it is true. There are people who could be oncologists and surgeons or footballers, great footballers. How do you know they can't be great footballers?
6: I'm going to be honest with you. I don't want one of them here. I want everyone that's come across illegally to go. I want a safe country for my wife and my daughters. These men are dangerous. They come from countries where violence is normalised, where sex with children is normalised, where raping women is normalised.
7: Women are more at risk from the men in their own houses. is. Told
6: I've already told you. These migrants are disproportionately committing sex crimes, and you know that.
7: Why aren't you protesting about what happens in homes?
6: We've got our own scumbags. We don't need to import any more, Nina.
7: So why aren't you protesting about your own scumbags then? Why aren't you protesting about the fact?
6: Because I'm not paying for them.
7: A child is raped or sexually assaulted in home.
0: Yeah.
6: And I think they should be hung.
8: So why are we making the risks even worse?
7: Yeah. But I'm not saying that.
6: Nina, you're tying yourself in knots.
7: I am not tying myself.
6: You cannot make this right, Nina. No, you can't.
7: What I can say to you is that I will not accept that you say these people are all.
6: I didn't say they're all.
7: You did say.
6: They are.
7: You said every last one of them.
6: I said I want every last one of them gone.
0: Let's get back to what we heard in the Commons today. Let's get back to what we heard in the House of Commons today, because for Andy Burnham to not meet them, he is essentially so far run away from the kids of Piddington.
8: Yeah.
0: Mm. One of them, I think, was an 8-year-old boy.
8: Yeah.
0: He was asked if he'd go and meet him, and he fluffed that. And now he's run away from the women of Piddington.
8: Yeah.
0: I mean, bearing in mind that the head of MI5 yesterday said that our biggest threat is Vladimir Putin.
8: Yeah.
0: You know, imagine if Andy Burnham had turned into a puddle, wouldn't he?
8: Yeah,
0: Putin
8: yeah.
0: And all the tanks. He's scared of women and kids.
8: Patrick, I'm with you on this. That I just think that, I mean, first of all, I think their policy is wrong because it is not firm enough, and I think you need to change the law. But whatever their policy is, I think they deserve, the people who are in the areas most affected, hugely affected in the case of Piddington. You know, this isn't just dropping a few people there. As you said, the asylum seekers will outnumber the women of that village 10 to 1. The least the government owes them is a face-to-face explanation of what they're doing, hopefully combined with a few promises that can assuage at least some of their fears. To not offer that is a lack of leadership.
0: I'm just going to drop something in now. We're actually going to touch on this at 10:30, because this has just landed in the last 20 minutes or so, and I think it's just absolutely horrific. It shows the fundamental lack of care, in my view, of the British state. So it turns out that apparently the civil service is employing people with absolutely no legal training at all to help deal with asylum appeals. So when someone comes and they get rejected, and then their lawyers, who are professional lawyers, and have been doing this for years now, appeal to the Home Office, apparently... Or the civil service, the Home Office, is employing people with no legal training whatsoever to try to fight those appeals.
7: Ludicrous.
6: Some could say deliberate. Yeah, some could say it's deliberate. It's a plan.
0: Come on.
7: There are young graduate lawyers desperate for a job because AI is decimating the legal profession.
0: Yeah.
7: And why don't they employ them? The Home Office is ridiculous.
6: Let's be honest. This Labour government and the Home Office want these men here, and there's nothing we can do to stop
7: them.
6: That's the way it is.
0: I'll put this to you, Nina. I appreciate you are not here at all to defend everything wholesale or anything like that. This is fundamentally not your fault. You are not the Home Secretary. However, we read out writers of reply very often from the Home Office, and one of their tried and tested RORs is, quote, "We are doing absolutely everything within our powers to protect the safety of people in Britain." And it turns out that they are employing people who have got not 1 minute of legal training to help to reject asylum claims.
8: Yeah.
0: It's not true.
7: They're also employing people who are working from home and playing golf instead of doing their bloody job.
0: Well,
7: you know, I mean, that's
0: also bad. Yeah,
7: that's also it's the same thing.
8: So when the Home Office says they are doing everything they can do, that is an untruth, isn't it?
0: Yeah, because one thing they could do is employ lawyers.
8: Yeah.
6: And let's be honest here. I just want to finish on this.
0: Yeah.
6: That village of Piddington will see within the next 18 months a sexual assault by one of these men or a rape. And if you are one of those women that lives in that village, you are now playing Russian roulette with your safety every time that you leave your house, and that is unacceptable. It is the core principle of a government to protect its citizens, yet it is putting its citizens in harm's way.
0: I think that was my overarching thing, which is that if I'd have been in that chamber as an MP, you know, okay, you've got party loyalty and you've got a three-line whip, but then you've got the practical reality of the consequences of your own actions, and I don't know how they sleep at night with that worry. The worry that something like that could happen, you know, and that's a matter for them. That's a matter for them. But anyway, look, anyway, we've got lots more to talk about, because also we're going to be talking about another headache for this Labour government, which is the treatment of our brave and heroic veterans. But before that, it is time for the Great British Giveaway, and here's how you can be in it to win it.
9: 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And because you'll only see this on GB News, that one guaranteed winner really could be you. 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Or post your name and number to GB23 PO Box 8690 Derby DE1 9TT. UK only. Entrance must be 18 or over. Lines close at 4 p.m. on the 23rd of October. We may call the winner live after all entry routes have closed. Please check the closing time if listening or watching on demand. Good luck.
0: Well, coming up, it's all of tomorrow's newspaper front pages and, yes, more from The Telegraph. More on benefits at age 7 than age 50. Good grief. Plus, Burnham is about to hand EU judges more powers. But before that, former Defence Minister Al Carnes is rebelling against the government because he doesn't want to see any more troubles veterans prosecuted. Good man. That's next.
10: Westminster's full of talk, but out here, it's the real world.
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17: Brighton defender Pascal Stroik's controversial red card against Sunderland over the weekend has been overturned following a successful appeal. Stroik was sent off after a challenge on Sunderland forward Wilson Isidore, who was chasing a through ball. Neither the referee nor his assistant initially awarded a foul, but VAR intervened, prompting referee Thomas Bramall to review the incident. After watching replays, Bramall dismissed Stroik for denying an obvious goal-scoring opportunity. The successful appeal means Stroik avoids a one-match suspension and can face Crystal Palace this weekend. That's the latest sport. 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
0: Welcome back to Patrick Christie's Tonight. Look, all of tomorrow's newspaper front page is coming your way shortly, and it's shaping up to be a bumper night of front page news, by the way. More power to EU judges, the civil service not employing trained lawyers to deal with asylum claims. I mean, good grief. But first, former Defence Minister Al Carnes is expected to rebel against the government's controversial Troubles Bill by tabling an amendment, an important amendment, that would scrap all inquests into deaths in Northern Ireland. So the Labour MP, who resigned from the front bench in June over defence spending, but also made a big deal in his resignation speech about the gratuitous prosecution of some of our brave war heroes, he's tabled this rebel amendment that would transfer current inquests to a new legacy commission. The government's Troubles Bill would continue these inquests and send only new cases to the commission. So the legislation has been widely condemned by veterans who argue it will leave them at risk of being hauled through the courts repeatedly. And the government has responded to criticisms this week by unveiling reforms, including giving only the Attorney General the power to sign off on future prosecutions and introducing a higher evidence threshold. But look, I'm joined now to pick through this, hopefully, you know, in a bit more kind of clarity there. As former Special Forces soldier who served in Northern Ireland, it's Matthew Hellyer. Thank you very much. Tremendous to see you. And of course, thank you for everything that you've done for our country. Is this the right move from Al Carnes, do you think? Will it actually help?
19: Yeah, I think so. I mean, Al has he's now seen the truth, really, of this bill. And I know after speaking to Al that he has been involved with the previous government, like arguing constantly with Hilary Benn about the armed forces and the sort of the problems that we're going through facing this bill. You know, Starmer and Herma in the last government really went at it to try and prosecute all of our serving and veteran soldiers from Northern Ireland. You know, we have hundreds of cases, legacy cases now that are being investigated, you know, and could possibly go to court. These are the cases, the point about this, these cases have been investigated on numerous occasions by different people and different judges, and they've always found that the soldiers in this instance have always been truthful, and there was no unlawfulness within their actions. Now, the families of the IRA and the other dissident groups are constantly pushing. They lost the war in the conflict, and now they want to restart the war in the courtroom. And that's where we get lawfare from. So the government is really bowing down to these families, and it's the dissident families that are really getting the piece of the cake. There's not one terrorist, one former terrorist in this country or Northern Ireland that is being investigated over a legacy case, but there are hundreds of soldiers. And I think what Al is trying to say is that if there is no former, if there's no further substantial evidence, then it shouldn't be investigated. It should be dropped immediately.
0: Yeah, this is it. So the things that they want are Attorney General sign off. So the UK Attorney General must personally approve any future prosecutions, which is all right if you've got a good Attorney General. Bear in mind, we just had Lord Herma. So imagine he would have been doing rather a lot of signing off. No cold calling, which means that investigators in the newly formed Legacy Commission are legally barred from cold calling veterans out of the blue. You can imagine how triggering that could be. You know, you're going about your daily life and wallop, there you go. Can you relive some of the worst moments of it, please? Compelling new evidence test. Investigators must meet strict compelling new evidence, not the same old rubbish trotted out time and time again. And early prosecution consultation, which means they must seek early advice from prosecutors to ensure they do not refer cases where a successful conviction is highly unlikely. And to highlight some of the cases that we've had, there is currently one where a bloke has been found not guilty, I think, three times. And the case against him, the daughter of this IRA terrorist, is trying to claim that he should have paused between each shot fired and essentially checked for a pulse to see if this guy was still a threat. Well, that's how people die in battle, isn't it?
19: Yeah, exactly that. I mean, it's that's not normality. There's no common sense in that at all. All she's trying to do is cause havoc, trying to use our taxpayers' money to get a case against this innocent British soldier. You know, it is an absolute tragedy what's going on in this country. You know, we are a laughing stock around the world. No one else does this, hounds down their soldiers. There is no compelling evidence to carry on these investigations. They should be stopped. And in future, if they have a case against it, then it should be the senior officers, the MPs and the state that comes to account, because they're the ones that write the rules of engagement. They're the ones our young soldiers go to war for and understand, and they follow the rules of engagement, as we have seen in every single case so far.
0: I was told, I don't know if this applies to the Special Forces, I was told the other day, I want you to just tell me whether or not this is true, because I can't believe it, but if you are in a firefight and you are, let's say, in Afghanistan, and someone has popped up with an AK-47 and they're shooting at you, and they then put that gun down and walk away, you're not allowed to shoot them, are you?
19: Not allowed to shoot, no, because they don't pose a threat to us or their or anyone around us.
0: Despite the fact they've just been trying to kill you.
19: And you can imagine in the heat of battle what's going on with the smoke, the bombs. You know, I've been there on many occasions. You know, I have seen my comrades in Northern Ireland step on pressure pads and lose their legs. You know, it is an absolute horrible situation to be in. And to have that split second thought, there is no common sense. It's not normal to do that. You know, you're trying with all the weight on your shoulders as a young soldier, trying to uphold the rules of engagement and what your commanding officer and what Great Britain has put on top of you. You know, you are defending this realm, and all of a sudden you've got to start thinking about your rules of engagement, shouting out a warning shot. Is that guy a threat? We don't know whether he's got a device in his hand, which has happened on many occasions. Suicide bombs, pressure pads, IEDs. You know, you must, if that man, you've got to interpret that situation, and you're not doing it from behind a desk. You're not like one of these overpaid lawyers or human rights lawyers that are chasing me and my comrades. You know, you're in the heat of battle. You're just watching your friends die around you, and you've got to make that decision. Now, there must be some advantage for our guys. There must be some leeway, and we must give them the sort of support. We shouldn't be hounding them through the course. It's a joke.
0: There's actually, I'm not necessarily his biggest fan, but I thought he said something quite good today. Actually, it was Dominic Cummings was giving some statement today, and he said the biggest threat to our special forces at the moment, which is by far and away, you know, probably the most perfect remaining British institution that we've got, the biggest threat to them is not Russia, it's not China, it's essentially our own government's lawyers, and that is damning it.
19: And Patrick, you're right. You know, I train with these guys. I served with the guys for many years. You know, it is my regiment, one of my regiments that is involved in this. And the recruitment and retention is absolutely flawed. No one wants to go into battle anymore because they don't know where they're going to be prosecuted. It's not just Northern Ireland. We're talking about the Haddon Cave, the Iraq, the Afghanistan inquiries. Absolutely. It's constant. We are being hounded. And it must stop. No evidence, no case.
0: Yeah, Matthew, thank you very much. It's always a real pleasure. Take care. All right, Matthew Halley there, former Special Forces soldier who served in Northern Ireland. Right, the Northern Ireland Secretary, Sir Chris Bryan, said that he and the Defence Secretary had worked together to amend the Troubles Bill to respond point by point to concerns raised by veterans, including these generals. The key issues they raise are met directly by our amendments. The Troubles Bill will enable families across the UK who lost loved ones during the Troubles, including many armed forces families, to seek answers. The vast majority of those who died were killed at the hands of terrorists. Okay, coming up, I have all of tomorrow's newspaper front pages, breaking on the Telegraph. More on benefits at the age of 7 than the age of 50, and Andy Burnham is planning to hand the EU judges even more power next.
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2: After some heavy downpours, Italy turning sunny once more for Friday. The wet and windy weather, though, is still around across the eastern Mediterranean. A cool breeze blowing across the Greek islands. Some heavy downpours for southern Turkey and Cyprus. There's the sunshine for Italy. Fine and sunny, too, for Sardinia, Corsica and the Balearics. Also, the weather set fair dry with sunny spells for Madeira and also across the Canaries. There's an increasing chance of some showers heading towards Barcelona for the weekend and also here turning a touch cooler.
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22: Hello there, good evening. Welcome to your GB News weather update from the Met Office. Heading into tomorrow, it should be quite a mild start for many. Wet and windy for some, though, and remaining warm across much of the south and southeast. And the reason for this north-south split in the weather, well, it's all to do with low pressure towards the north, high pressure holding on towards the south. And notice, still a good squeeze in the isobars towards the north, so continuing to be windy for a time this evening. Also, a band of rain will slowly sink its way southwards across Scotland, Northern Ireland, northern parts of England through the early hours of the morning. Some quite heavy rain at times. Towards the far northwest, as the rain clears, turning cooler here, but for most it is set to be a mild night, temperatures widely in the mid-teens. So to start across Scotland on Thursday, towards the very far northwest, some clearer skies developing, but also a fair few showers moving into coasts. For most, though, it is set to be quite cloudy, grey, wet at times, and still often quite windy. Also quite a wet start for much of Northern Ireland, just about pushing into northwest England. Cumbria, for example, on Thursday is likely to see quite a lot of rain. Elsewhere, though, across England and Wales, a cloudier start than perhaps what we saw this morning, but milder, and it's likely to stay fairly dry across the very far southeast, but areas of southern Scotland, northern England, eventually northwest Wales are going to see quite a wet day through much of Thursday. To the north of this rain, though, feeling fresher but likely clearer with some sunshine, just a few showers moving into northwest coasts. But towards the south and southeast, where we'll see more sunshine, that's also where we'll see the highest temperatures, still pushing into the low 20s. Now, on Friday, any rain will eventually clear the southeast, but there's some much fresher air behind this rain, so it is going to be feeling that bit cooler on Friday with a mix of sunshine and showers. But as we progress into the weekend, high pressure rebuilds from the west, so that means it should be mostly dry with sunny spells, just a few showers around coasts, but likely feeling cooler than of late.
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0: Russell Brand quotes again, calculated and ruthless. They say that six women accused the star of sex assaults over 10 years. Important to say, obviously, he does deny the allegations. The Daily Telegraph's front page, I mean, this is an absolute stonker of a front page on multiple different fronts. More on benefits at the age of 7 than the age of 50, so we'll be returning to that. But this is the one we're going to zone in on now. Andy Burnham is looking to hand more power to EU judges. So Andy Burnham is pushing for an EU migration deal that would hand European judges new powers over Britain. The Prime Minister wants to make a pact with Brussels to restore access to the bloc's criminal and asylum databases. Mr. Burnham has made strengthening border cooperation a key aim of next month's UK-EU summit. In return, EU negotiators have insisted that Britain signs up to the European Court of Justice oversight of the system and pays an annual fee.
1: Yeah. I mean, this is ludicrous. I mean, it goes back to what we were saying earlier on in the show, that if you're not willing to change the legal basis for asylum and immigration in Britain, you're going to end up getting dragged down this path. So wouldn't it be useful if we could somehow check people against an EU database, the government's thinking? But I think we need to absolutely flip the burden of proof on its head. People need to prove that they themselves have a right to be here. Whereas at the moment, all of the obligation is on the British government to prove that they don't. And if you're not willing to flip that on its head, I'm afraid that this slowly being dragged back into the EU, without being very honest about what we're doing here, really, this has been essentially exposed by Alex Burghardt, hasn't it, the deputy leader of the Tory party. This is the way it goes, I'm afraid. So I think you leave it to people to prove they're not on the database, rather than the government proving that you are.
0: It's gone from having a conversation about whether or not we leave the ECHR, which they're not going to do, to actually now dragging us back under the jurisdiction of foreign European judges.
2: Yeah. Who voted for that, Patrick? Can they tell who voted for that? We had the biggest democratic decision to leave the EU just a few years ago, and the majority of that electorate said no. So who does Labour think they are, and Andy Burnham think they are, to tie us into them anymore? We had the Dublin Agreement back in the day that people maybe like Nina and other EU sort of lovies want to go back into. Under the Dublin Agreement, we took more migrants from France than we deported to them. And when we tried to deport those migrants as well to France, they said no. So this EU bloc is not one big answer to our problems at all. And foreign judges, I think most people are sick and tired of foreign judges deciding that we cannot deport a paedophile, I don't know, a Jamaican drug dealer or killer. It should be our judges and it should be the British public that say, actually, this is the system that we want. If he wants this, put it to the people in a referendum like the Swiss do.
0: I do wonder if this is actually like kind of political suicide for him, seriously. Certainly in the Red Wall.
3: Well, maybe in the Red Wall, but the Red Wall isn't everything. The point being that people have had buyer's remorse since Brexit, and the majority of people polled it consistently recently is that the majority of people think that Brexit was a bad deal.
2: It was never enacted, Nina.
0: See, I think that's probably more enacted to do with the economy and less because of a fervent desire to have foreign judges.
3: No, seriously, people are... People... Also, what happened with Brexit? The illegal migrants started coming in.
2: Nonsense. That's just a timeline. Please don't do that. Because Germany, Italy and France had more than us. So it wasn't Brexit. Stop being dishonest here, Nina. That is so dishonest. What part of Brexit meant more migrants come here? Go on.
3: Because there was no cooperation from Europe.
2: Nonsense.
3: There was no
2: cooperation. The Dublin Agreement, there was no cooperation with us and France.
3: No.
2: I'm sick and tired of these lies.
3: Stop shouting.
2: These are lies.
3: It's not a lie.
2: This is a debate.
3: How dare you call me a liar?
2: This is a debate.
3: This is a debate.
2: What you're saying there is a lie.
0: All right.
2: It's a lie, Nina.
3: It's not a lie.
2: Yes, it is.
3: You make him take that back.
2: No, I'm not taking it back. That is a lie.
0: Just rein in a second because, look, Andy Burnham, it says here in the Telegraph, looking to hand power to EU judges. We'll have to see whether or not it comes to fruition. It would be a major concession to Brussels. We'll have to wait and see if anything comes of that. But again, just to reiterate, it's on the same front page for the Telegraph about unqualified staff being sent to fight asylum appeals. And I do think this is a basic idea that the British public, up until this point, wrongly had.
1: Yeah.
0: Is that we at least felt that when the Home Office or the government was fighting the

0: these gratuitous asylum applications, people, they were employing people who were properly legally trained to do it.
1: Starts to explain the statistics, doesn't it, Patrick, that I think it's about two-thirds of appeals are successful by one of two mechanisms. Either the appeal goes all of the way and the Home Office lose, or the Home Office folds its hand. And if you add those two cohorts together, it's about a two-thirds success rate on appeal. And, well, now we know one of the reasons why, that we are not actually using people with any legal experience to fight those appeals.
2: Also, when they lose those asylum claims, they still stay here because the ECHR has judges that will not let us deport them, even if they've failed their asylum claims. So Labour and Andy Burnham are tying us up to more of that. That is not what the people of this country want.
3: We do need the information from those databases. We lost that. And we lost out on an awful lot.
1: What do we need it for, Nina?
0: It will be handy.
3: Because we need to know who these people are.
2: They lie who they are. They don't even say what country they're from.
1: Put the burden of proof on them.
0: Yeah. It might reduce the length of time it takes us to find out that someone was actually in ISIS, but obviously it's a question of at what cost. But anyway, coming up, the Times goes for Zelensky, my people will die after Trump betrayal. So we're going to be discussing that and the fact there's more people on benefits at the age of than the age of 50, apparently. I mean, how on earth can that be the case? That's not...
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0: A Parker, welcome back. The remainder of tomorrow's newspaper front pages, the Daily Express, they go for Don't Silence Our Fears. And these are the women of Piddington, who have met up, of course, with Kemi Badenoch today and numerous other politicians as well. The Daily Star, Tiger victim family plead stop sharing horror clip. And this is after President Trump actually shared an AI clip of him kind of overpowering the tiger that killed the man who got into its enclosure. The Times, Zelensky, my people will die after Trump betrayal. We're gonna just dip our toes back into the Telegraph's waters here, though, because this story, more on benefits at age 7 than age 50. Mark?
1: Well, and it's even worse than that headline suggests, because this is disability living allowance. So this is support for people with disabilities. 69,799 year-olds are in receipt of disability living allowance, which is higher than the 66,670 50-year-olds on similar welfare support. Now, the reason that's so surprising is the likelihood that you, I mean, obviously you may be born with a disability, yeah, but the likelihood that you could actually acquire a disability between the ages of 0 and 7 is obviously a lot lower than the chances between 0 and 50, right? Yeah. So you would definitely expect people, overall, that people aged 50 would have many more disabilities than people aged 7.
0: I imagine, I could be wrong about this, but I imagine that once you start on disability living allowance, yeah, you are almost on it indefinitely, yeah. Yeah, which implies that if you're on it from the age of 7, we are paying it forever.
1: That's exactly,
3: and it says here, an even more chilling paragraph is that 1 in 6 claimants do not have a disability which involves more financial expenditure, that requires them to have more money. Right. 1 in 6.
0: But they're getting it anyway.
3: Yes. Yes.
2: Let me just say, Patrick, the benefit system was set up many, many moons ago to support those that were genuinely disabled, unable to work or live. How we've morphed into something where ADHD gets you benefits, ADHD gets you money. I've got a son with ADHD, struggled through school, did well, but he battled it. He will never claim for ADHD. I wouldn't let him. I'm in a better position, obviously, than some of these families, but there should not be a system where you can claim for it. Yeah. And I would like to see people with genuine disabilities, real disabilities, get more money. So I would like to see those that need it get it, and those that have this ADHD, and we've had things about acne, and that our system is broken.
0: Yeah, I mean, if this is really seriously going for, you know, they say people, children younger than 7 with ADHD, as one of the things here. It says here that if you get disability living allowance, you very often go on to then be able to claim universal credit, yeah, as well. It's a bit of a kind of, for want of a better phrase, I suppose, maybe a bit of a gateway drug for,
1: yeah, it is,
0: for benefits.
3: Starter step, yeah.
0: Starter step is a better way of putting it, exactly, Nina. And a lot of this has to be coming from the parents, by definition.
3: Yes, of course.
1: Yeah, of course.
3: And there are parents who are getting their children privately assessed and you know, diagnosed, and so that's just, it's just nonsensical.
1: But Adam's right on the totally broken nature of the welfare system. The problem here is supply creates its own demand.
2: Yes.
1: So once you start saying here are a category of afflictions for which you will receive payment, whether it's ADHD, acne, or anything else, guess what's going to happen?
2: People
1: applying for that money will go up. Diagnosis will go up. Supply creates its own demand.
2: I don't blame those parents for doing that, because it's there. If the money's offered, they're going to take it.
1: Of course.
2: Right? So what I'm blaming is the system.
1: The system,
2: it needs to be changed.
1: Terrible.
2: We cannot afford $400 billion by 2030. Oh,
0: yeah. Now, look, I am aware that I also promised you a news story involving a massive pigeon and Mike Tyson. And unfortunately, we've not got the time for it in this hour, which is fine, because I'll tell you about it in the next hour. So you're going to have to wait to find out how a massive pigeon has brought down arguably the greatest boxer to ever live. All of that and more of your front pages in the next hour.
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19: Hello there, good evening. Welcome to our GB News weather update from the Met Office. Heading into tomorrow, it should be quite a mild start for many. Wet and windy for some, though, and remaining warm across much of the south and southeast. And the reason for this north-south split in the weather, well, it's all to do with low pressure towards the north, high pressure holding on towards the south. And notice, still a good squeeze in the isobars towards the north, so continuing to be windy for a time this evening. Also, a band of rain will slowly sink its way southwards across Scotland, Northern Ireland, northern parts of England through the early hours of the morning. Some quite heavy rain at times. Towards the far northwest, as the rain clears, turning cooler here, but for most, it is set to be a mild night, temperatures widely in the mid-teens. So to start across Scotland on Thursday, towards the very far northwest, some clearer skies developing, but also a fair few showers moving into coasts. For most, though, it is set to be quite cloudy, grey, wet at times, and still often quite windy. Also quite a wet start for much of Northern Ireland, just about pushing into northwest England. Cumbria, for example, on Thursday is likely to see quite a lot of rain. Elsewhere, though, across England and Wales, a cloudier start than perhaps what we saw this morning, but milder, and it's likely to stay fairly dry across the very far southeast, but areas of southern Scotland, northern England, eventually northwest Wales are going to see quite a wet day through much of Thursday. So the north of this rain, though, feeling fresher but likely clearer with some sunshine, just a few showers moving into northwest coasts. But towards the south and southeast, where we'll see more sunshine, that's also where we'll see the highest temperatures, still pushing into the low 20s. Now, on Friday, any rain will eventually clear the southeast, but there's some much fresher air behind this rain, so it is going to be feeling that bit cooler on Friday with a mix of sunshine and showers. But as we progress into the weekend, high pressure rebuilds from the west, so that means it should be mostly dry with sunny spells, just a few showers around coasts, but likely feeling cooler than of late.
18: Today, clouds overhead, total zen within. Vox Solar sponsors the weather on GB News.
0: Well, some huge breaking news stories on the front of tomorrow's Daily Telegraph that are going to be leading the news agenda tomorrow. Andy Burnham looks set to hand more power to EU judges. A remarkable concession if he goes on and does it. Also, unqualified staff, not legally trained, at the Home Office, at the Civil Service, are the people who are trying to deal with as failed asylum seekers' appeals. And that explains everything, doesn't it? At what point does this start to look seriously deliberate? And there are more children at the age of 7 on benefits than adults on the age of 50. Good grief.
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24: 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Entrance must be 18 or over. 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
6: Russell Brand was a ruthless, calculating and manipulative sexual predator. Prosecution told Southwark Crown Court today as they outlined their case against him.
0: Well, this is right across all of tomorrow's newspaper front pages, pretty much the biggest story dominating the news agenda. Russell Brand has been described as a ruthless, calculated sexual predator. We are going to have a special extended report on this from our reporter, Will Godley. Also tonight...
7: The decade we've just been through has not been good enough. I don't think Brexit has helped us, if I'm honest. I think it has caused harm. So what are we going to do in this next decade?
0: Look, this is a pretty damning story. It's a huge story, actually. And it does not bode well, I think, for Andy Burner's political future. Because he wants us, yeah, to get closer to the EU. We know that. But get this, Andy Burnham is now pushing for a new migration deal that would hand European judges new powers over Britain. Plus, the Telegraph is also revealing that the civil servants that we are employing to help fight against asylum appeals are not legally qualified. What are we doing? And
8: we fear for our safety. We fear for the safety of our families. And today we're here as the women of Piddington.
0: Well, the ladies of Piddington are front and centre of tomorrow's Daily Express. Don't silence our fears. But is the Prime Minister listening?
9: No.
0: And
9: the budget is in 2 weeks. Yeah. Let me tell the Prime Minister what should be in it. Yay. Cutting welfare to fund defence.
0: Well, the opposite's happening, actually, because the latest on Benefits Britain, this headline is absolutely nuts. There are more 7-year-olds on disability benefits than 50-year-olds. We're sat on a ticking time bomb here. Plus, President Trump has been accused of mocking the dead with an AI-generated social media post after a tiger attack in Yorkshire. I should just say that the individual did get into the tiger enclosure, OK? It wasn't like the tiger came out of the enclosure. But anyway, President Trump did an AI video on it. It's made the front of the Daily Star. Video nasty, global outrage at Trump WrestleManiac post. All of that and more.

0: Joining us this evening, the director of the Popular Conservatives, Mark Littlewood. We're also joined by GB News contributor and comedian Steve N. Allen. And we've got broadcaster and journalist Nina Mishkov. But first, let's get those headlines with Katie Bowen.
1: Patrick, thank you and good evening. The headlines at 3 minutes past 11. The Prime Minister welcomed Ukrainian President Volodymyr Zelensky to Downing Street today, with Andy Burnham reiterating that Britain is behind Ukraine and that support will not change. After the meeting, Number 10 said that both leaders agreed it was clear Russia has no interest in peace. Andy Burnham went on to announce that the UK is accelerating the delivery of British-made air defences. President Zelensky affirmed that Ukraine is ready for any kind of ceasefire, adding that he was surprised by developments in his partnership with the United States. The Ukrainian president also thanked His Majesty the King for his unwavering support during a meeting at Buckingham Palace. In other news, prosecution barristers opened their case against Russell Brand today. The actor and comedian is accused of groping women and forcing them into sexual acts in allegations which date from 1999 to 2009. He denies all charges. GB News' national reporter Will Godley was at Southwark Crown Court.
2: The prosecution opening their case against Russell Brand today described him as a ruthless, calculated and manipulative sexual predator with a childlike expectation that his every desire should be met. They also said that his strong desire for sexual contact was indiscriminate as he sought to have sex with 5,000 women. Well, Russell Brand has previously pleaded not guilty to 3 counts of rape, 3 counts of sexual assault and 1 count of indecent assault, and the trial continues.
1: Elsewhere, Chancellor John Healey is facing fresh warnings from economists not to increase capital gains tax in the budget in a bid to protect Britain's, quote, fragile growth. The Times newspaper reports that Lord O'Neill of Gatley, an advisor to Andy Burnham, has warned the Chancellor not to, quote, screw up economic growth by discouraging investment with higher capital gains tax rates. That's as the British Retail Consortium is warning that food prices could rise by more than 6% next year after the government failed to act on repeated warnings about the effects of the Iran crisis. A government spokesman said that they will continue to work closely with farmers, suppliers and retailers to strengthen resilience. And the Pope has thanked well-wishers for their prayers following his lung cancer diagnosis. The Vatican confirmed that the 71-year-old had successful surgery to remove a growth on his lung earlier today. They say his post-operation recovery is continuing normally. GB News understands that the King is writing privately to the Pontiff to pass on his well-wishes. He's expected to remain in hospital for a week. Those are your latest GB News headlines. Now it's back to Patrick.
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0: Welcome along. Let me get you all off Thursday's newspaper front pages. And there are some absolute corkers on there. This is not one of them. The Independent. PM, we need the Independent more than ever. right? OK. I mean, it might be nice, I don't know, if you were putting news on the front page, that might indicate that you were necessary.
4: Well, you sometimes have an advert on the front page of a newspaper, but rarely is it an advert for the newspaper itself, right?
5: They're being independent, though. Every other newspaper has news.
0: Yes, you're right. I suppose this is independent. This is something you are not getting from the other newspapers. Yeah, no, fair enough.
5: The others don't mention it at all.
0: No, they don't. It's an exclusive. Anyway, right, OK, look, much more serious story now, and this is across most of the actual newspapers. The Sun. Russell Brand rape trial. Ruthless, calculated sexual predator. That's how he was described in court today, the first day of this trial. The Metro, Russell Brand quotes a sex predator. The Mirror, predator, they've gone for there in quotation marks, obviously, but with a big picture of him either side. The Daily Express, don't silence our fears. Now, this is a story about the women of Piddington who descended on Parliament today. They were just right there. Andy Burnham was practically next to them at one point, but he ran away from them in the same way that he ran away from the children of Piddington. And that, ladies and gentlemen, is the calibre of individual that is currently occupying Downing Street. The Daily Star, tiger victim family pleads stop sharing horror clip. And look, this is obviously the, I think it's fair to say, you know, deeply troubled young man who climbed into a tiger enclosure. The tiger, you know, I don't want to sound insensitive here, but, you know, did what tigers do then, really, which is kind of attack him and ultimately, very sadly, kill him. The clip of him being in the enclosure has gone viral, and President Trump, yes, bizarrely, decided to share an AI clip of him kind of playfully wrestling and overpowering that tiger, which many people think is actually quite insensitive. But the Times, they go for Zelensky, my people will die after Trump betrayal. We will talk about this, actually. Has Trump betrayed Ukraine? You know, obviously he's done a diesel deal with the Russians, hasn't he? There's also a story about Elon Musk saying that apparently President Trump put a speed limit on Kiev's drones, which is interesting. Elon Musk has blamed Donald Trump for imposing speed limits on Ukrainian drones that uses Starlink technology. The Guardian's front page, it's the same story, really. Zelensky blames Trump for loss of protection from Russian raids. The iPaper, brand, quotes, a ruthless and calculated sexual predator. So those are your front pages. We're going to zone in on the Telegraph first. Look, a couple of really big ones here that you will not have, you know, seen in the day's news agenda, and I think are going to lead the news tomorrow. Andy Burnham is going to hand more power to EU judges, and it turns out that totally legally unqualified civil servants and members of the public have been tasked with fighting appeals by failed asylum seekers, which goes a long way, I think, to explaining why we're in this mess. Let's deal with that one first. It's a toss-up, really, but the unqualified element of this. So Andy Burnham has said repeatedly, the word is relentless. We're going to be relentless when it comes to tackling illegal immigration. Yep. And we are getting the backlog down. Now, that's very disingenuous, because they are initially rejecting more claims. We're not deporting any more small boat migrants. And it turns out now that literally, yep, like Joe Bloggs off the street with no legal training, you could pick him up out of a Wetherspoons, yep, at 3 o'clock in the afternoon and get them to preside over failed asylum seekers' appeals.
4: Yeah, and it is extraordinary, isn't it? I mean, I'm making a judgment, a broad brush judgment, about the overall statistics in the cases, but it is extraordinary that two-thirds of appeals succeed. I mean, that is an unbelievable level of apparent error at first instance. Well, this might well explain it. If you haven't got lawyers dealing with those appeals, and the people seeking asylum do, well, expect your non-lawyer to be beaten at the tribunal stage by the lawyer. It's hardly a fair fight, is it? It's not a fair fight at all. So it seems to me the entire system is now completely broken. The idea that the solution to this is to suddenly hire another 1,000 lawyers or something, I think we've got to rewrite our new asylum seeker system on a completely blank sheet of paper, and we've got to remove the legal process from a lot of it. It's got to be a matter of political discretion who gets into the country and who stays, yeah, and that should be the last word, not some appeal to a tribunal where you're not even facing a lawyer, yeah, against you, and you can adduce, look, God knows what.
0: This is madness. This is absolute insanity. The Home Office is recruiting unqualified officers from the civil service and the public to present its case for deporting illegal migrants and foreign offenders in immigration tribunals. So they are sending legally unqualified randomers to go and represent the government's position at immigration tribunals. These presenting officers are not required to have any legal qualifications or experience, but adverts for the job, Steve, say that the recruits must have the ability to develop a strong working knowledge of immigration law and apply it effectively. I mean, this is, they are going up against actual lawyers.
5: But these are people who can Google things. I think that's what they if you can use Google, you might get the job. What they should do in the job advert is be honest and say, could you lose a court case in record time? Then we need you. Because they're trying to get the backlog down and they don't care if it's a yes or a no, do they? If all you need to do is process. We can do that by sending in people who are thoroughly unarmed to win. They will lose. Tick, another one done. It basically shows you how seriously they're taking this as an issue.
0: It's just I just find this, like, this is mind-blowing. It is genuinely mind-blowing. It's deliberate, surely.
6: I don't think it is deliberate. I just think it is sheer incompetence. It's been incompetence from top to bottom in the Home Office. It's just the fact that they can't get people to come into work. The fact that they have never managed somehow to get to grips with anything at all.
0: Do you think this might explain, Nina, why you get some of these bizarre cases, you know, like chicken nuggets, Albanian man, or yes. Things like this Nigerian woman who lost 8 times an appeal and then joined a banned terrorist group that's not banned here, conveniently, but is in Nigeria, so we couldn't send her back. And you think, how did the judge go with that? Well, maybe, and I'm not going into bat for some of these ridiculous judges, by the way, but maybe in a court of law, the judge is sitting there and they've got a lawyer making a case.
6: With a cogent argument.
0: Yeah, and then Terry. Yeah. and Terry's like, wow, I mean, I'm not sure of the law on this one, but it looks dodgy to me. Yeah. And they have to side with the lawyer.
6: Yeah, absolutely. It sounds like the most ludicrous thing you could imagine, but I think it's happening.
5: The best thing, we need to get normal people, not to be the case for the defence, whichever one it is, the judges. We could really speed this up by getting the average Joe being the judge in these cases. Yeah. We'd be processing just as many, but there might not be quite as many ridiculous... chicken nuggets, jog on, mate.
0: Yeah. No, not here, mate. Not
4: genuinely, the serious point, I think, is that we have got to get this out of the hands of the legal system. It has got to be a political decision, probably not made by Terry sitting on the bench, but made by the Home Secretary. I think asylum should be granted by the government, not by a court. And the government could choose a particular cohort. You could say, for example, if you can prove you're a Ukrainian woman, we'll let you in. That's sufficient criteria. But in other cases, it could be an individual, particular individual we wish to give asylum to. And the word of the Home Secretary representing the Crown would be the end of it. There are no appeals.
5: I totally agree. That's how it should be. And then you could have a political party that says we want infinite or we want 15 billion. Go for it.
4: Absolutely. Or we want zero.
5: Yeah, and people could vote for either. The problem is, this is where you're being too logical and not emotional enough.
4: Sorry about
5: that. It's rare that I'm picking this side. But if you look at America, I've often thought, why do they have undocumented citizens? Surely, if you want a system where you document and then you vote for how many should have in. But there'll be half of this argument doesn't want to have to win on fair elections. It wants to win because it's already winning. A failing system is delivering the verdict that it wants. So I don't think you'd convince any of the people on that side of it that a fair system would be better because they might lose the elections.
4: Possibly.
0: I'm just thinking about as people maybe wake up tomorrow morning because, you know, it's late at night now, but people wake up tomorrow morning and they rewatch the show on YouTube or they see the breakfast show on GB News tomorrow. And I think this is actually a whopping great big scandal because there's no way they thought that we'd ever seriously find out about this because otherwise you wouldn't do it. Mm. They are saying that we are doing everything we can to defend our borders, that national security is the top priority of this government, that they will be relentless in bearing down, that one of their main priorities is deporting foreign criminals. Every single time we get a right of reply when there's been some foreign lunatic that's done some horrific crime and they've gone to prison for it, the thing is, we will try to deport him at the earliest possible opportunity. That's the standard line.
4: No stone unturned.
0: And it turns out that they are sending unqualified members of the public to go and try and convince the judge.
6: It's nonsensical, but then the civil service is a great amorphous mass. I mean, it's obviously worse than the BBC in terms of...
4: High bar.
6: in terms of managing it and getting to grips with it.
0: Yeah.
6: They seem to be incapable of somehow controlling it and making the individuals do...
4: But Nina, the reason for that is the law. That since we enshrined the European Convention into English law through the Human Rights Act. We now have, frankly, a more and more bizarre, but nevertheless it sticks as law, common law judgments about whether you can adduce the chicken nugget preferences of your son or daughter. And therefore, the legal position is completely out of control. If you keep that system, I'm not actually sure it would make an enormous amount of difference if you hired 1,000 lawyers, because we have handed this over to human rights legal precedent rather than making
0: it a political decision. Which brings us on perfectly, Mark, almost like we planned it, to our next story, which is also on the front of the Telegraph. Burnham looks to hand powers to EU judges. The Prime Minister wants to make a pact with Brussels to restore access to the bloc's criminal and asylum databases. And he wants to do a deal with them on illegal immigration. But in return, EU negotiators have insisted that Britain needs to sign up to the European Court of Justice oversight of this system and pay an annual fee. So more foreign judges.
5: Do you know, the fee bit is the bit that, the first time you read it, you're like, oh, not another one. But that actually is the one that makes sense, in a sense. If you want to get access to a database and there's a fee associated, that's basically the Netflix model. But the idea that if you want to get access to our database, we are ultimately in the full authority. That's not just, you're not just gaining access, you are ceding control. The whole thing, look, I don't want to sit around reliving the Brexit debate. It was tough enough to go through in the first place. Yeah. But if there was one message you got from it, that it was about us making decisions, I would then argue that we are free to make decisions with trade deals that you may hate. You voted for our ability to make the decisions. Don't give away more power. And what for? Oh, we'll give you a login, but we will take away your legal control.
0: Look, I hear it when people say, well, people didn't know exactly what they were voting for when it came to Brexit. In fact, well, we didn't. It was an unknown thing. But one of the things, Nina, that people definitely were voting for with Brexit was to no longer be under the thumb of the European Court of Justice. I mean, that, I think that's not a controversial thing to say, is it, really?
6: No, I don't think it's a controversial thing to say, but there are people who would rather be a part of Europe and that decision-making process than just the UK, because people want to be part of something bigger for all sorts of reasons. For all sorts
0: of reasons. It's paving the way, isn't it, to go back in.
4: The reason I can't accept is that we want to share databases. I mean, it strikes me as being perfectly commonsensical that the criminal authorities in Britain should share information with America, with Canada, with Australia, with the French, with the Germans. We should sort of say, oh, yes, we have identified this chap you're looking for. We think he's at large in London. Or, well, actually, you know, this is the chap in Paris. Of course, we should share information.
6: But since Brexit, they haven't.
4: I think they won't share it with the CIA and Mossad, for God's sake.
6: Because we left Europe.
4: Well,
6: and
4: that was part of the deal. Court.
0: It turned out that one of the heads of German intelligence was also sharing everything with Russia and Iran. I imagine he denies these charges. But that was what happened.
4: Steve's point, why should you need to be under foreign jurisdiction because you want to share information with a friendly country? That is just ludicrous.
6: Because, frankly, they were not pleased that we left.
4: Well, too bad.
5: You're making a really good argument as to why they might be trying to punish us. And your idea that some people would rather be part of a bigger concept, yes. But I'm sure most people in that subset of people who vote for that would rather have all of that decision-making ability, but still have individual control. I don't think no one's favourite bit is, oh, I'd absolutely love to lose legal control of our own country.
6: No, I don't think you would be ceding complete control.
5: Which means we're getting the worst bit without the good bit. Yeah. This deal would be none of the decision-making abilities, but let's let the European Court be in charge of us.
6: Yes, but we need that information, and they've cut it off.
5: There's a scheme that I can't remember what it's called now. They share facial data of wrong and shoplifters between like Sainsbury's and Tesco. But Tesco aren't legally in control of Sainsbury's now.
4: Correct.
5: You can share the information without.
6: But only if you want to. It's a voluntary
4: thing.
6: Well,
4: we want
6: thing.
4: To, don't we?
5: Yeah.
4: We want to.
6: We want to, but they don't want to.
4: Why shouldn't they? Vicious, spiteful
6: so
4: people.
6: What? So what?
4: These are the sort of people I never want to do business with. What a horrific bunch.
5: You might do business with them.
4: To catch criminals.
6: If you are beholden to our own courts. If you have an ex-wife or an ex-girlfriend, you will know. You will know.
5: I would not let my ex be legally in charge of me.
6: Exactly.
4: Go around.
6: You know how
4: spiteful people.
0: All right. Well, there we go. Good. coming up, this is Britain's welfare time bomb. Again, it's another astonishing story, this. More 7-year-olds are on disability benefits than 50-year-olds. We'll discuss how on earth we could have ended up in this mess next.
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10: Brighton defender Pascal Stroik's controversial red card against Sunderland over the weekend has been overturned following a successful appeal. Stroik was sent off after a challenge on Sunderland forward Wilson Isidore, who was chasing a through ball. Neither the referee nor his assistant initially awarded a foul, but VAR intervened, prompting referee Thomas Bramall to review the incident. After watching replays, Bramall dismissed Stroik for denying an obvious goal-scoring opportunity. The successful appeal means Stroik avoids a one-match suspension and can face Crystal Palace this weekend. That's the latest sport. 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
0: OK, welcome along. Look, shortly, we're going to be playing you an extended clip from our reporter, Will Godley, who was in court all day today at the first day of that Russell Brand trial. It's made the front page of most national newspapers. He's been called, quote, a predator in sunglasses. Some of the things that were said by the prosecution were obviously utterly horrendous. So we'll be discussing that. It's important to say that he's pleaded not guilty to everything. But we're just going to zone in on the story. It's also on the front of the Daily Telegraph, which is more on benefits at the age of 7 than the age of 50. Children pushed towards a life on welfare as ADHD and learning difficulty claims soar. And look, it is what it says in the tin, really. There are more 7-year-olds on disability living allowance than people who are our age 50.
4: This is ludicrous, isn't it? And I've just looked up, it's a bit of a guesstimate, I've relied on AI for it. How many 7-year-olds in total do you think there are in Great Britain? The answer is apparently 700,000.
0: Yeah.
4: So 1 in 10 are disabled, apparently. 69,799 7-year-olds are on disability living allowance, a tenth of the total cohort.
6: It can't be true. But I'm idiotic. I mean, I couldn't believe that 16-year-olds who have left school and haven't got a job are getting benefits. Why?
4: Yeah.
6: Why?
0: Yeah.
6: They haven't done anything yet. They're probably living at home with their mum. They're being paid for. Why do they need benefits? Get a job.
15: I know.
6: Get a job.
0: Because this is the thing. It's the, what did you call it? I said gateway drug, but you said a stepping stone or something? Yeah, you said stepping stone, something like that. Anyway, it was good. Whatever you said last hour.
6: I forgot
0: right.
6: already.
0: But it's like a stepping stone for more benefits. This.
5: Oh yeah.
0: So you're on your disability living allowance at the age of 7 before universal credit, and it's like It's just not a good thing for the kids, I'm sure.
5: Oh, life ruining. We went through a phase. It was last year, wasn't it? Mel Stride was talking about the health benefits, the mental health benefits of work. Because a lot of these front store page from all over the shop today, the front page stories can look like send them back to work. That's what they need. These 7-year-olds, get them down a pit. But it's not that. It's a life where you don't have any focus or any sense of achievement. Then you are struggling. I mean, what a wasted life! If you don't think you have a second go around at this, why would you spend all of your years on this planet, not even doing a thing, just in receipt of just enough to tick by, watching your TikTok videos to learn how to get past it. I understand that this is mission creep, though. I don't think anyone is evilly thinking we just need to get these 7-year-olds hooked. I think it's you start off with a system that wants to make sure that people who can't work don't starve to death. But then someone else will come along as a slight different category and say, well, don't you think we've got it as bad as them? You go, oh, of course, well, we include you as well. And then someone else comes along and goes, oh, well, obviously, look, the mental health is just as bad as the bad back health. We need to include that. And that's why one of the stats here is that these ADHD and behavioural issues used to be only half the percentage of the claims that they are now. So it's not as if more bad backs have happened, especially with 7-year-olds. It's that we have included all of these. You've got ADHD, therefore you need PIP payments and you need extra benefit payments. Yep. Whereas even if you presume the incidence of these conditions were the same in the past, we didn't need it then. It's not, they weren't needed. They've just been included because you don't want to be the hard person saying, no, it's not the same as losing a leg.
6: It's like the fact that I read in the last show, which is 1 in 6 have disabilities that do not require extra financial outlay.
5: Yeah, so yeah,
6: it's
5: that's
6: like a consolation prize given, but sweet, you know. Yeah. I mean, why?
16: We've got to get back to the founding principles of the welfare state. And you might think that I'm not the keenest supporter of the welfare state. Mm. But nevertheless, the Beveridge report that set it up is very clear in black and white that welfare support provided should be at subsistence levels for a temporary period of time. Now, talk about mission creep since the late 1940s, right? We've got to get back to that. It is a safety net. At subsistence levels, we're just trying to make sure you're fed and watered and heated, basically. And it should only be for a short period of time in almost all cases. That was the founding principle. Yeah. We have moved miles from it.
0: I actually think that some of this is not financial. It's parents who are desperate for their kid to be special in some way, shape or form. And I think that they want a label on their kid. They don't just want it as an excuse for bad behaviour or for anything. They want their kid to be special. And I'm just going to relay a little anecdote. I am now obviously spending more time in children's parks than I used to, certainly, and it's a lot less weird now as well.
5: Yeah.
0: But I, because by the way, in case you're just joining, because I've got a child.
16: So how much time did you spend there before you
0: got the child? Not at all, no. But with this, but you overhear conversations with other parents that are on the kids are on the swings and things. This is what the child was like. Like months, or like a couple of months old, 2 or 3 months old, like nothing. I didn't think could even move. It was there, just like a slug. And she goes, oh, I think he's got ADHD.
6: Oh,
0: how?
6: Come on.
0: How?
5: Yeah.
6: Oh, come on.
0: Have you
5: said he's
0: got ADHD?
6: No. There can't be. There is no such thing as ADHD at that age.
5: At that age, there's no A, is there? There's no attention. No. They have no other looking at.
0: You can't even see him, right?
6: No, exactly.
0: You can't even out shapes.
6: Yeah.
0: And he's like, oh, I think he's got ADHD. Why? He's what? Let me guess. He's demanding food a lot, is he? And not sleeping through the night. Oh, well, there you go.
5: Can't focus. Doesn't read a whole book.
0: Yeah, but this is the psychology of some parents. This is the thing.
6: But it's exacerbated by social media. It's what people read online.
16: Well, it's also, I'm not a parent, but I guess most parents don't want to reach the conclusion that their kid is a bit lazy and thick, right? Yeah. That's not what you tend to share with other people at the park. So there has to be some medical diagnosis, some flashy acronym that you tag the kid with.
6: And overactive and badly behaved.
16: Yeah, badly behaved.
6: Instead of poor parenting. Yeah, I was going to say, instead of being the product of inadequate parenting, I try to find a word that doesn't sound like bad parenting. Poor parenting is good. But bad parenting, immediately you're a monster if you say anything bad about parents. inadequate parenting. I thought that covers it.
0: I think the other aspect of this is that it diminishes or demeans people who have got genuine learning difficulties. Yes. I mean, look, I went to school, so I'm sure we all have. I went to school with some lads who, like, I'll sign them up to whatever you give them, right? 100%. But then if you're adding, like, 10 other lads in the class that are basically normal and you're labelling them all as the same thing, it demeans all the people that actually do need it. But look, we're going to just move on from that now. We're going to talk about this story. I should just say, as I'm sure you're all aware, this is very much an active legal case. Now, it's on the front of all of the national newspapers. It's the Russell Brand trial, Brand on trial. It's been called a predator. It's been called basically all sorts of stuff, you know, a monster and calculating and all of that today. But it's the story splashed across all of the front pages. The prosecution barristers open their case against Russell Brand today. It's the actor and comedian. He's accused of groping women, forcing them into sexual acts in allegations which date from 1999 to 2009. Now, he denies all the charges, but GB News national reporter Will Godley was in Southwark Crown Court today.
2: Russell Brand was a ruthless, calculating and manipulative sexual predator, prosecution told Southwark Crown Court today as they outlined their case against him. Russell Brand is, of course, accused of groping and forcing women to have sex with him over a 10-year period between 1999 and 2009, when the prosecution say his career was beginning to flourish. As they outlined some of the allegations against Russell Brand today, they said his strong desire for some form of sexual contact was indiscriminate and ferocious as he sought to sleep with 5,000 women in his lifetime. Among the allegations in 1999, Russell Brand is said to have pranced around a hotel room like an ostrich before raping a woman. He's also accused of raping and groping another woman at a bar in central London in 2004. He's said to have had a big, weird grin on his face and calling the woman a spoilsport when she protested to his sexual advances. He's also accused of laughing at a woman. He's said to have kissed and groped at a radio station in 2004, and his entourage are said to have not helped the woman when she looked at them to try and get him to stop the attack. Well, another woman said he treated her like an animal after allegedly raping her in 2009. Well, Brand has pleaded not guilty to 7 counts he's facing, 3 counts of rape, 3 counts of sexual assault and 1 count of indecent assault, and the trial behind me continues
0: and it's set to continue for some time. Okay, look, coming up, well, this is a story that's on the front of another couple of national newspapers. Zelensky saying he feels let down by Trump, betrayed by Trump. Tom Harwood, he is in Washington DC for us. We're going to get his reaction from the ground there about whether or not Zelensky is right. Has President Trump let him down, or has he been generous enough? That's next.
15: Hello there, good evening. Welcome to your GB News weather update from the Met Office. Heading into tomorrow, it should be quite a mild start for many. Wet and windy for some, though, and remaining warm across much of the south and southeast. And the reason for this north-south split in the weather, well, it's all to do with low pressure towards the north, high pressure holding on towards the south. And notice, still a good squeeze in the isobars towards the north, so continuing to be windy for a time this evening. Also, a band of rain will slowly sink its way southwards across Scotland, Northern Ireland, northern parts of England through the early hours of the morning. Some quite heavy rain at times. Towards the far northwest, as the rain clears, turning cooler here, but for most it is set to be a mild night, temperatures widely in the mid-teens. So to start across Scotland on Thursday, towards the very far northwest, some clearer skies developing, but also a fair few showers moving into coasts. For most, though, it is set to be quite cloudy, grey, wet at times, and still often quite windy. Also quite a wet start for much of Northern Ireland, just about pushing into northwest England. Cumbria, for example, on Thursday is likely to see quite a lot of rain. Elsewhere, though, across England and Wales, a cloudier start than perhaps what we saw this morning, but milder, and it's likely to stay fairly fairly dry across the very far southeast, but areas of southern Scotland, northern England, eventually northwest Wales are going to see quite a wet day through much of Thursday. To the north of this rain, though, feeling fresher but likely clearer with some sunshine, just a few showers moving into northwest coasts. But towards the south and southeast, where we'll see more sunshine, that's also where we'll see the highest temperatures still pushing into the low 20s. Now, on Friday, any rain will eventually clear the southeast, but there's some much fresher air behind this rain, so it is going to be feeling that bit cooler on Friday with a mix of sunshine and showers. But as we progress into the weekend, high pressure rebuilds from the west, so that means it should be mostly dry with sunny spells, just a few showers around coasts, but likely feeling cooler than of late.
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0: Welcome back to Late Edition. It's on two different national newspaper front pages. This Volodymyr Zelensky has come out. He's hit out at Trump. He slapped him down, essentially, or tried to, saying that he feels very let down and betrayed by President Trump. And there's a story on The Guardian, which is Zelensky basically blames Trump for lack of protection from Russia. He's also saying in another front page that he thinks that Trump's decisions will cost lives. And Elon Musk has apparently piped up and said that President Trump put a speed limit on the drone that Zelensky had when it came to their use of Starlink, which Elon Musk has also now, I think, reduced. Anyway, here to pick our way through this international relations minefield is the host of The Late Show Live, Studio's very own Tom Harwood. Tom, thank you very much. Well, this is a full-on diplomatic row now, isn't it? What's going on here?
21: Yeah, it's a hugely confusing and mixed picture, because ultimately what Volodymyr Zelensky was saying earlier today was, let's take each question in turn. Firstly, with this issue of Starlink, or to be more specific, it's called Star Shield. Now, this is a military installation version of that speedy internet access through Elon Musk's own internet system of thousands of satellites orbiting the Earth. Well, it's come to light, at least according to Elon Musk, just a couple of hours ago, that Star Shield is determined by the Department of War here in Washington, D.C., and Elon Musk himself doesn't make decisions over how that's deployed. So the comments from Zelensky on whether Musk is involved here do seem, at least according to Musk, somewhat out of date. But that gets us on to the wider question of how Zelensky feels about support from Washington, D.C. And let's make no bones about it. Washington, D.C. has seemed to inch away from Ukraine over recent days. It remains, of course, over the course of the war, the largest single funder of Ukraine from Ukraine over recent days. It remains, of course, over the course of the war, the largest single funder of Ukraine.

0: London. It's very often London, the place where Zelensky comes just after the United States does something that he does not quite like. But ultimately, there is this delicate bridge function that London very often plays. One final thing on this question that I think is worth to put in context. It's something that Republican voices here in Washington, D.C. will point to. Because yes, Donald Trump has said he's going to lift some sanctions on Russia, but Republican sources here in Washington, D.C. will point you to what is the single largest buyer of Russian gas? The single largest buyer, the European Union. 49% of Russian LNG is sold to the European Union. To the United States, 0%. And what about pipeline gas? Of course, 0% to the United States and the United Kingdom. European Union, 32% of Russian gas exports. There's a certain sense that the Europeans are being a little bit hypocritical on this question here in Washington, D.C.
1: Well, quite. And also, people have got short memories, but at the start of the war, when Putin rolled the tanks in, Britain, to our credit, sent hardware. And the Germans sent a few thousand helmets. You know, so I think to claim now that the US needs to keep doing all of this stuff and everything like that and trying to take the high ground is interesting, because there was a period of time where it did genuinely look like the German authorities might have been prepared for Putin to take Kiev. And that, because it looked like it was going that way.
0: It's more than that, Patrick. When we were sending our N-laws, when Boris Johnson was sending those N-law missiles, those anti-tank weapons, those shoulder-mounted anti-tank weapons that were so useful in the first 24 hours, 48 hours of the war, the Germans didn't allow their airspace to be used for us to fly them to Ukraine. We had to fly those planes around Denmark, over the top of Germany, and then through to Ukraine through Poland, rather than taking the direct route. I mean, that's how extraordinary this is. Although listening to some voices in the United Kingdom, you'd think that Boris Johnson was the sort of prime minister who was sucking up to Putin at the time, and the European Union were the people sticking it to Putin. It was precisely the opposite way round.
1: Yeah, Orwellian almost, isn't it? Tom, look, thank you very much. It's going to be a great show tonight that you've got lined up for us. It's going to be midnight until 3 a.m. Tom Harwood there with The Late Show Live. Look, let's discuss all this with the panel now. You know, Zelensky, my people will die after Trump betrayal. Yeah, Mark, your take on...
2: Yeah, I mean, look, I think most reasonable people are sympathetic to the plight of Ukraine and would like, ideally, in an ideal world, for the Ukrainians to repel the advance of every single Russian soldier. But that's unlikely to happen. So I'm now turning my attention to is, you know, what is an acceptable, even if suboptimal, end game here? Or is this war just going to go on forever, kind of bedded down in some sort of stalemate? It's been, well, best part of 5 years now, 4.5 years, hasn't it? Mm. So how are we going to reach a conclusion? And Zelensky, to my mind, hasn't really mapped that out at all, to sort of say, look, it's not ideal, but we'll accept these regions are under Russian control in the future, not what we'd like, because otherwise I just feel this goes on for 20 years or more, and Zelensky's just keen, for, obviously, for the Americans to finance the war effort endlessly.
1: Yes. By the way, I'm inclined to agree with you, but I suppose, Nina, the argument against that would be, if Putin had invaded Britain and not Ukraine, which bit of Britain would you be happy for him to keep?
2: Well, slightly different, because we're in NATO. Right? Yeah, so the Ukraine is specifically not in the NATO umbrella. It would be a very different state of affairs if Putin went into the Baltic states. We have guaranteed them protection, but Ukraine is effectively seen as within the Russian sphere and is not part of the North Atlantic Treaty Organization. So that is the enormous difference.
3: Yeah, but the point being, put yourself in Zelensky's shoes and the Ukrainians' shoes. Why should they give up the territory? They don't want, it's their territory, as
2: well, they don't have to, but they're asking the Americans to pay for the liberation of that territory.
3: That is the price they're going to have to pay for peace. The whole thing stinks, frankly, in that I think that Trump sees the Ukraine war as an embarrassment, because he first of all, he said it's going to be over day one of my presidency, and you know, here we are years later. Number two, his links to Putin are decidedly mercurial, put it that way. You know, there are dodgy thoughts. I mean, he had this 1.5 hour, you know, really good telephone call with him last Friday. And since then, things have gone downhill for Ukraine. Frankly, Who's to know that Russia, Putin, are not offering him and his acolytes and his son-in-law and his this one and his that one financial deals? Because it take that's, it back to the money. It comes back to the money.
2: That's quite a charge.
1: I mean, it's also worth...
2: The president of the United States of corruption without evidence.
1: Well, yeah, come on, but it is. Yes. I, look,

0: I hear you. It's not an uncommon suggestion. It is, again, though, also worth knowing that before this war started, Ukraine was internationally recognised as one of the most corrupt countries. Yeah. In the world. So there is that, right? It's not a, you know, no one's squeaky clean.
1: In that case, they could have bought off, you know.
0: Yeah, but right, what's your view on whether or not, you know, Zelensky is essentially treating Britain now as a bit of an Amazon shopping list, to quote Ben Wallace?
2: Well, no, I think there is hypocrisy there, especially when you consider, to start with the American side of it, 3 weeks before they then have extra sanctions on the countries buying energy from Russia, but as soon as there's a diesel deal in place, and we're not talking like huge quantities either, but somehow that deal's in place. So look, it does seem, few times in history, every single time there's been a metering or a good phone call with Putin, Donald Trump temporarily becomes quite anti-Ukraine for a while, but then a good meeting kind of corrects it at some point. Yeah, I hope that happens, because I agree with Mark. You'd like this just to go away. And I do worry if the precedent you set is, annex a bit, go and have it. What happens next? Because if I got away with it, I'd probably try it again subsequently.
1: Like Crimea. But,
2: yeah, exactly, Crimea. And they do have a level of protection that we did promise, that Bucharest memorandum. That's why they gave up the nukes. The message with that is basically don't give up nukes then, because you can't trust.
0: It's true. It is true. All right. Okay. Right. We've picked our way through major international events there, but this is an even bigger one because I've got a story involving Mike Tyson and a massive pigeon. That's next.
3: I forecast a perfect holiday in the sun.
4: Weather looking good then?
3: For sure. And no worries about our travel insurance.
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6: After some heavy downpours, Italy turning sunny once more for Friday. The wet and windy weather, though, is still around across the eastern Mediterranean. A cool breeze blowing across the Greek islands. Some heavy downpours for southern Turkey and Cyprus. There's the sunshine for Italy. Fine and sunny, too, for Sardinia, Corsica and the Balearics. Also, the weather set fair dry with sunny spells for Madeira and also across the Canaries. There's an increasing chance of some showers heading towards Barcelona for the weekend and also here turning a touch cooler.
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0: Welcome along. Something a little bit different now to finish the show. So the Telegraph are reporting that Mike Tyson is currently embroiled in a £1.5 million court fight over claims that he pulled out of a publicity campaign because he did not want to appear on screen fighting a giant talking pigeon. The boxer is being sued by a gambling brand which claims he breached a contract for a sponsorship deal. His fondness for racing pigeons has been well documented over the years, and in his autobiography he detailed how his love for them helps him deal with his troubled childhood. He also previously admitted being terrified of confrontation and only got into fighting after beating up a man who killed one of his pet pigeons. But now he's being sued for refusing to fight a giant man-sized talking fighting pigeon.
2: I don't blame him. I mean, their reflexes are amazing. The speed with which they can resolve time is...
1: And those beaks.
2: Oh, they come out... Because he's not trained to come out to protect against the beak, is he? No. Listen, I grew up watching Pigeon Street, Long Distance Clara, my first crush. I thoroughly agree with this. They're the same as doves. I know we're meant to be talking about Mike Tyson, but pigeons are really looked down upon. Like, biologically, they're the same as doves. It's just that doves are all white. In Spanish, paloma is the word for both. It is the same species. And you go, oh, look at the beautiful doves. It's majestic. Get that vermin off my street. I'm with Mike Tyson on this. And I think a lot of people have found themselves saying that. I agree with Mike.
0: Yeah, no, true. Absolutely true. There's a fascinating Netflix documentary about Mike Tyson that's available right now. It's 4 episodes. I would urge everyone to watch it all. It's absolutely incredible. Anyway, thank you very much, wonderful panel. We are out of time. Thank you to you as well. Over to Tom Harwood now for the Late Show Live Stateside.
16: Absolutely. Thanks, Patrick. Lots to come on the show tonight. Not least the Home Office hiring individuals with no legal qualifications to deal with asylum claims. Can you guess how that's going to go? I'm sure I can. Also tonight, I've sat down with the President of the United States Senior Director for Counterterrorism. Some fascinating news coming from that on the threats we face in Britain and America. That and so much more, all here live from Washington, D.C. Don't miss it.
17: Today, clouds overhead, total zen within. 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
18: Hello there, good evening. Welcome to our GB News weather update from the Met Office. Heading into tomorrow, it should be quite a mild start for many. Wet and windy for some, though, and remaining warm across much of the south and southeast. And the reason for this north-south split in the weather, well, it's all to do with low pressure towards the north, high pressure holding on towards the south. And notice, still a good squeeze in the isobars towards the north, so continuing to be windy for a time this evening. Also, a band of rain will slowly sink its way southwards across Scotland, Northern Ireland, northern parts of England through the early hours of the morning. Some quite heavy rain at times. Towards the far northwest, as the rain clears, turning cooler here, but for most it is set to be a mild night, temperatures widely in the mid-teens. So to start across Scotland on Thursday, towards the very far northwest, some clearer skies developing, but also a fair few showers moving into coasts. For most, though, it is set to be quite cloudy, grey, wet at times, and still often quite windy. Also quite a wet start for much of Northern Ireland, just about pushing into northwest England. Cumbria, for example, on Thursday is likely to see quite a lot of rain. Elsewhere, though, across England and Wales, a cloudier start than perhaps what we saw this morning, but milder, and it's likely to stay fairly dry across the very far southeast, but areas of southern Scotland, northern England, eventually northwest Wales are going to see quite a wet day through much of Thursday. To the north of this rain, though, feeling fresher but likely clearer with some sunshine, just a few showers moving into northwest coasts. But towards the south and southeast, where we'll see more sunshine, that's also where we'll see the highest temperatures, still pushing into the low 20s. Now, on Friday, any rain will eventually clear the southeast, but there's some much fresher air behind this rain, so it is going to be feeling that bit cooler on Friday with a mix of sunshine and showers. But as we progress into the weekend, high pressure rebuilds from the west, so that means it should be mostly dry with sunny spells, just a few showers around coasts, but likely feeling cooler than of late.
17: Today, clouds overhead, total zen within. 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
22: 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Entrance must be 18 or over. Lines close at 4 p.m. on the 23rd of October. Please check the closing time if listening or watching on demand. 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
32: 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I say, "Oh yes, on what?" 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
16: It's 7 o'clock here in Washington, D.C., but more importantly, midnight in the United Kingdom. Tonight, is the Home Office hiring duds to go through asylum applications? Well, this is The Late Show Live.

0: Yes, live from Washington, D.C., this is GB News, with the stories shaping both Britain and America. Well, the great British deportation disaster. The government is sending civil servants with zero previous legal experience into court to fight experienced immigration lawyers, and you are footing the bill. No wonder we keep seeing scenes like this. And has Kemi had a Chagos clanger? The White House has waded into Nigel Farage's bitter row with Kemi Badenoch over the Chagos Islands, accusing the Conservative Party leader of spreading a whole load of this.
1: Fake news.
0: Well, can you believe it? After centuries at the top, Smith is on course to lose its crown as Britain's most popular surname for newborns. And the name is set to be replaced. The name that is replacing it could tell a much bigger story. And Stars and Stripes. Donald Trump has sparked outrage after sharing an AI video mocking a fatal tiger attack at a British wildlife park. We'll go head to head. And in a GB News exclusive, Donald Trump has a new voice in the White House. But can Katie Zachariah handle the world's toughest press room? Don't miss my exclusive with one of the president's most senior advisors, Seb Gorka.
2: She knows exactly the mission that has been set for her, to slice through the propaganda of the mainstream media.
0: Well, I'm Tom Harwood, and this is The Late Show Live. And I'm delighted to say that joining me this evening in Washington is my panel of the former aide to Margaret Thatcher, Niall Gardner, and the Democratic strategist, Richard Goodstein. And in London is the political commentator, Fahima Mohammed, and the journalist and broadcaster, Christo Fufas. Thank you all for joining us this very evening. Well, breaking news right now. Home Secretary Shabana Mahmood has threatened to ban all Eritreans from entering Britain if the East African country's government does not accept more returns of small boat migrants and foreign national offenders. Well, Eritrean diplomats will also face restrictions on their movement outside London, and fast-track visas will also be stopped for very important people, or VIPs. Eritreans were the most common nationality among small boat migrants in the 12 months to June, accounting for a full 18% of all arrivals. Well, also breaking tonight, it's been revealed that the government is now recruiting completely unqualified officers from the civil service and the public, the general public that is, to present its cases for deporting illegal migrants. Well, the Shadow Home Secretary Chris Philp has blasted this news, saying it's no wonder the Home Office are losing so many appeals. Well, instead of legal qualifications or experience, the Home Office says all the officers will need is the ability to develop a strong working knowledge of immigration law and apply that law effectively. Well, with me now is the Reform Party councillor Harrison Ullman-Varty and the former Metropolitan Police detective Peter Blexley. Let's start with you, Harrison, on the politics of this. I mean, it does seem relatively baffling that... what the Home Office is doing. How can they possibly hope to prosecute these cases effectively?
3: Yeah, we've always sort of thought, well, who are these judges that are looking at the two-thirds of appeals are succeeding? But then you start to think, well, was it the judges? If you've got someone, a professional lawyer, who is representing someone versus Joe Bloggs off the street, it might need the judge to have no choice, but because it's just been so poorly put together, these cases. Part of me thinks that the system is creating an environment here that doesn't sound accidental. And actually what they've done is they've just think, just get the numbers down. I don't care what happens. Get people in off the street if we have to, but get them in, get it signed up, and get it gone. And that's the problem, is we're not looking at the quality or the actual system itself. It's just a case of get the numbers down at whatever cost, and it makes sense when you look at two-thirds of appeals succeeding. And then it makes you think, oh God, well, who are those two-thirds then? Do we then have to relook at them? This is a massive story, and people actually need to... This is properly looking under the bonnet now. But I just think it's another piece to the puzzle of this whole sham of the Home Office, frankly.
0: Now, Peter, as a former...

0: Police detective, you've had quite a bit of experience with the justice system yourself. Ultimately, can you sort of bluff your way through the law, or do you need a legal degree?
1: Greetings from the land of non-existent borders, weak and pathetic governments, and the erosion of a culture that was the envy of the world for many, many centuries. And this is a perfect example of why all of those things are happening. It is absolutely beyond ludicrous to think that you can pluck somebody from the streets, give them the title of executive officer within the civil service, pay them £41,000 a year, and expect them to go up against sharp-suited, silver-tongued, highly experienced, and very well-played immigration lawyers, and expect them to be successful in their role. It takes experience and understanding and knowledge to be capable of presenting any form of case at any court, at any tribunal, in any form of judicial proceedings. And this is once again yet another fine example of why the once great Britain is sadly going down the drain.
0: Let me put to you some devil's advocate, Peter, because ultimately we all know that that technology is advancing at a pace and that not every lawyer in the country is, you know, magic circle worth their weight in gold. Ultimately, for sort of perfunctory tasks of getting to know whether one case is likely to succeed and another is not likely to succeed, just applying a simple test, do you need to spend year after year after your year in law school to apply the same simple test to every single case?
1: Law is an ever-evolving thing. It is built so largely on case law, which is how it evolves, it changes shape, it changes direction because of what we know as judicial precedent. Courts, tribunals, and the such like are setting precedents every day. That's why our British law, not only our statutory law, but our common law, changes its direction on so many matters. You need to be aware, to have an understanding, to have a grasp of the depth and the complexity of the matters that you are standing in front of, either a magistrate, a judge, or a tribunal to argue. It is why we have people appointed as King's Counsel, because they understand such matters. It is why so many of them are paid vast sums of money. And I know, because I've seen it. I've seen you, Tom, interview slick immigration lawyers on this channel. You have come up against a number of them, and you know how well practiced, how well versed they are in many of the matters. To pluck someone from the street, to pay them £41,000 a year, to give them the title of executive officer, and expect them to robustly, intelligently, cleverly, and sometimes, yes, deviously, defend our shores by getting people that shouldn't be in this country out of it, is utterly ludicrous. It is a dereliction of duty by this government and by the civil service on an epic scale.
0: Harrison, do you think that ultimately this is exposing just how difficult a problem this will be for any party of government that tries to clean up this mess, frankly? I mean, the entire structure of the permanent civil service seems to be built on a shaky foundation.
2: Yeah, I mean, look, first of all, as discussed earlier this week, under a reform government, anyone entering illegally would just lose their right to claim asylum full stop, just to simplify that whole process then and there. What I'd quite like to know is what moron thought that this was a good idea. Now, we never, ever hear of any sort of accountability within the civil service. Yeah, we might hear a minister go or someone's been reshuffled, but realistically, that doesn't mean anything because they've just put into another role. It might even be a promotion. And it's a case of, well, there is no accountability within the civil service. You never really hear of any sort of civil servant take any hit. This is a private company. You know, it's a case of someone is accountable. Someone says their job. They're accountable to the shareholders, whatever it might be. And they're gone. And it's a case of there are so many layers to this civil service machine now, where it's a case of, well, who even is the fool guy for something like this? Is it Shabana Mahmood? And even if it is, it's a case of, well, is that not now just a complete getaway for some of these civil servants, where it's a case of, no matter what happens, we've got one person who's a minister who will just be able to take the heat, and realistically she'll be okay because she'll get another job, and these civil servants can keep peddling their same narrative. So there's a fundamental issue with the civil service and culturally with the civil service, and we can talk hours and hours about that, but you're right that what will be hard to grapple will be a case of, well, how can any government do anything, whether it's to do with immigration, whether it's to do with tax, whatever, if you've got motivated individuals at mass who have done something their way for a long time and are happy doing it that way and not particularly accountable to the decisions they make.
0: Well, Harrison, we'll have to have you back to discuss the peculiarities of the Northcote Trevelyan reforms of the 1880s that built the permanent civil service that we've been suffering under ever since, that arguably led us into a blundering First World War and lost the empire. But, we'll get to that another day. For now, Peter Blexley and Harrison Ullmanfarty, really appreciate your time on this peculiar issue. Well, with me now, I'm delighted to say, is my panel, the former aide to Margaret Thatcher, Niall Gardner, and the Democratic strategist, Richard Goodstein. Here in Washington, of course, and over in London, the political commentator Fahima Mohammed and the journalist and broadcaster Christo Fufas. Fahima, let's start with you on this one. Is this just a government trying to cut costs? But ultimately, I suppose, in trying to be penny wise, are they being pound stupid?
3: Well, I think we first have to discover that not every employment that are there needs to have a formal, solicitor qualification. But they are still in training, so they still have to be qualified to some extent, and they are actually performing what they need to perform. I think the problem here is, in this case, is that, not every person presenting a case in the tribunal must be a qualified solicitor or a barrister. And that is not automatically unlawful. However, there needs to be sort of like adequate amounts of legal judges. We don't have as many judges in this country. We have a lot of, immigrants that are being processed really, really late and waiting for a very long time. So the amount of work that needs to be, probably just filtered into other areas where they have been trained. And also, if a case has been approved, does not mean that it's actually been done wrongly. So we have to understand that training is there, everything has been given, and some of these cases are being looked in the right way, because there are people that have not got the facilities to actually take them to court or even see to them, because there's not enough people in this country who are actually qualified enough. And even before your guest saying that we've had immigration solicitors that are, speaking, whatever, and not talking correctly, I'm sorry, but if you have to even have a law degree in this country or go through the process of training and then do even your legal practice and understand, I have 2 degrees myself in the UK from a Russell League school. It is not easy. I've studied a bit of business in your legal practice and understand, I have 2 degrees myself in the UK from a Russell League school. It is not easy. I've studied a bit of business law, economics, and everything else in between. But at the same time, when people are training to become solicitors, it is not something that you can take lightly just because you don't like the outcome and it doesn't serve your political kind of, spectrum of what you actually follow. So these things always need to be scrutinized, absolutely. But these people are not just there doing anything like people are saying, work that is actually unqualified or illegitimate.
0: No, I take your point, Fahima, on the idea that just because something is approved doesn't mean that the process has gone wrong. Although, Christo Fufas, we do seem to have a higher acceptance rate of these claimed refugees than many other European countries.
4: I mean, this story is just, it's outrageous. Sorry, I really think it is, because it tells us how much they care about the process being carried out as professionally as possible by the fact that they're sending civil servants who literally have no legal training to a tribunal, which essentially has
3: they have training.
4: They have no

0: legal qualifications at all.
1: They have training.
0: They are not required to have any legal qualifications or experience. That is exactly the criteria. They will be given rigorous assessments and training, but certainly they need to have legal training, as in a legal qualification, if they are going to be representing His Majesty's government at a formal tribunal that has a legal outcome. And it is no coincidence. Well, firstly, it's a waste of money. And it's a waste of money because the taxpayer pays for legal representation for the person who is appealing their application. So firstly, you have the taxpayer having to spend the money on the legal side of things for the asylum seeker who is appealing, but then the government side doesn't have formal legal representation. So that is a waste of money when you consider the taxpaying money is spent on the asylum seeker's legal representation. But secondly, as well, it's no coincidence that we then lose 64% of appeals. I would like to know, and perhaps we'll never know, how many of those appeals might we have actually won had there been someone formally legally qualified who was arguing on behalf of the government.
2: 64% of appeal losses does sound extraordinary. Christo, thank you very much indeed for that. Let's turn to Richard Goodstein now, because it does seem that the British government in many of these cases were simply taking a spoon to a gunfight.
3: So I have a couple reactions. One, I think if they want to convey that they're taking the immigration issue seriously, which seems to me the takeaway for Burnham should be that Starmer didn't, they should go about this differently. On the other hand, I can kind of identify in the U.S. we have untrained, unqualified people who have been given guns to work for ICE or immigration people on the streets, and they've shot and killed people without kind of the provocation that is required, and as a result, Donald Trump is underwater on immigration. So there is a risk in giving people the authority who don't really have the training. That said, again, I think because it's such a hot-button political issue in the UK, this is not the way to convey that you're serious about it.
2: Now, Gardner.
4: I'd respond to Richard there by pointing out the Trump administration has nearly deported 2 million people from the United States. That's a hugely spectacular record in the space of 20 months. It's a big achievement. As for the useless Labour government, this is an embarrassment. It's utterly pathetic. It's an absolute disgrace. Great Britain used to administer with great skill about a quarter of the world's population, including half a billion people in India, with 2,000 civil servants as part of the Indian Civil Service, the ICS. And you look at the state of Britain now under this reckless, sinking socialist government. It's embarrassing. It's absolutely appalling. The Home Secretary should resign, frankly, over this and a number of other scandals. It's absolutely disgraceful.
2: Wow, big, big ideas there. We'll be hearing a lot more from all of you throughout the course of this programme. Thank you to all of your contributions. Now, we must say that the Home Office has said in response its job specification was standard across government departments for presenting officers, adding that successful applicants undergo comprehensive training to develop the knowledge and expertise required to present tribunal appeals, and that their performance is rigorously assessed to maintain standards. It added that appeals are decided by independent judges. Well, still ahead on The Late Show Live. Smith out, Khan in. Yes, England's changing surnames and the bigger story behind them revealed in just moments. But first tonight, Farage versus Badenoch. Now the White House has entered the fray. The bitter clash over the Chagos Islands has gone transatlantic. That extraordinary story next. This is The Late Show Live, only on GB News.

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11: Do we have a serial killer in Lansing? What we need the public to know is that we are investigating all of these cases.
12: Welcome back to The Late Show Live. Well, a chilling pattern of deaths has emerged on a river trail in Michigan, and police are now concerned they could be hunting down a serial killer. Well, that's to come shortly in the programme. But first, the White House has absolutely obliterated the Conservative Party leader, Kemi Badenoch, in the view of some, over her row with Nigel Farage on the Chagos Islands, following these comments from the Reform Party leader.
13: I'd have got in and said, right, you know what, mate? Chagos, it's yours. Diego Garcia, in perpetuity.
12: Well, a senior official accuses the Conservative leader of undermining the Anglo-American relationship after she called Farage's comments humiliating for Britain. Now, Nigel Farage says that he meant permanent use of the American base, of the Diego Garcia military base, that is, not handing over British sovereignty of the islands, and that explanation has the support of Washington. Although his words were, right, you know what, Chagos, it's yours. So you can see how the confusion erupted. Well, earlier today, Harry Cole, the journalist who broke the story, spoke to GB News about the Conservative Party leader's comments.
14: The name that flashed
1: popped up on my phone was so senior within the US administration that I thought I better take this. And actually, they broke the news to me about what had happened, what we saw on the front page of the Telegraph today about Kemi Badenoch's attack. And I was just kind of baffled. Not least, I was, you know, surprised by, as you say, the strength of feeling in the United States administration about this. But also, it just doesn't really make any sense, because the one thing, I know you and Kemi and the Tories and Reform are all trying to vie to be the strongest voice on the right in the UK, and that's, you know, that's politics, right? But the one thing that kind of unites you two is your strength of feeling about Labour's Chagos deal.
12: Wow, strong words there. Let's speak now to the spokesperson for the Friends of the British Overseas Territories, FOTBOT, Robert Midgley. Robert, thanks indeed for joining us. This seems to be an extraordinary story, simply because of the veracity with which the White House has responded.
14: I mean, I think it's very significant that the White House has stepped in and given a real feel about how they're feeling. I mean, I was in DC back in January doing all the lobbying, and the people that I spoke to, the advisors I spoke to then, had very strong feelings about it. And, you know, back in January, it's very much trying to make its way to the top of the White House. But yeah, they feel very strongly about it. They know that Diego Garcia is one of the most sensitive military bases in the world. They know it's hugely significant for the US. Any changing of the current status they don't want. But you know what? The overseas territories in general are not bargaining chips. They're not for political football. And that's what we're seeing a lot of, whether it's the Falklands or Gibraltar. You know, these overseas territories are not up for negotiation. They're British. They're British sovereignty. And, you know, Chagos Islands, for example, has been British since 1814 for the Treaty of Paris. And that shouldn't change anytime soon. They're British in perpetuity. Unless the Chagosians don't want it to be British anymore, you know, they should have a say. But the only way to protect the Chagos Islands in the future is through resettling them, resettling those outer islands. By resettling the outer islands, you protect the military base, you protect sovereignty, and that's how it should be.
12: Robert, do you think that Nigel Farage initially misspoke, or that Kemi Badenoch misheard?
14: Look, I think that it's a very poor choice of words. I think these politicians need to unite. I think Reform have been the most protective about Chagos. The Conservatives have held very crucial votes in the Lords that have helped us out numerous of times in the past few months. I think Kemi understands Chagos. I'd like to see her meet some Chagosians, for example. I'd like to hear her speak a bit more. Nigel has done a really sterling job of engaging with Chagosians and helping Midgley Mandarin out on the Chagos Islands, but generally the opposition needs to unite in this, and I think this is a smaller context of the wider scenario of British politics, of the right needing to unite at the moment.
12: Really, really interesting how bitter this row has become, and how aghast many in Washington DC see this this burgeoning split, I suppose, on the issue. Well, Robert Midgley, thanks indeed for joining us, spokesperson for the Friends of the British Overseas Territories. Well, let's turn now to my panel, the former aide to Margaret Thatcher, Niall Gardner, and the Democratic strategist, Richard Goodstein. Niall, of course, the woman you famously worked for some 20 years ago, perhaps burst onto the international stage like no other prime minister in modern history, defending a British overseas territory. Has that lesson been lost?
15: Well, I think there's a lot of confusion in London right now, and as Robert pointed out, it's vital that the right unites in its messaging in the defence of Chagos and defence of the Falkland Islands. And the last thing we want to see is a split on the right at this time. And it's important to note, I think, that with Nigel Farage's comments, he's talking specifically about Diego Garcia rather than Chagos as a whole. And that's a very clear distinction. I've had numerous meetings with White House officials on both Chagos and the Falkland Islands. And the sense I get from this administration is that ultimately they are going to side with the UK on the Falklands issue. They're horrified,
12: they've
15: of course.
12: Been a little equivocal on that.
15: Well, yes, but they're horrified, of course, over the Labour government's approach on Chagos, which has fundamentally undermined Britain on the world stage. stage. But at the same time, I think the Trump administration takes the view that it would be a huge mistake to shift the US position over the Falklands. And this is a key moment when Argentina is trying to exploit divisions in the UK. They're trying to exploit the horrendous Chagos surrender deal to their own advantage. And it's vital that we have conservative leaders, reform, and the Conservative Party working together with the Trump administration, the defence of British sovereignty and self-determination here.
12: Richard, what I found so fascinating about this is how, I mean, what Kemi Badenoch says Nigel Farage said was true, you'd think that the US administration would be jumping at it. The opportunity to take these islands in perpetuity, and yet it's Nigel Farage, whose senior figures in the White House seems to have rode in behind.
16: It's hard for me to believe that Nigel Farage has become this kind of weak sister when it comes to the Chagos. I guarantee you he will correct the record to make it clear that he hasn't strayed from kind of the, you know, right-wing line on this. I would be shocked if it's any result other than that.
12: But why do you think that the White House has been doing Nigel Farage's sort of PR work for him on this issue?
16: Hard to explain. Again, they obviously feel very wedded to him across the board. They kind of take some sustenance from his, you know, prominence in the UK. They kind of envision him being, you know, kind of a parallel to Trump one of these days as prime minister. So I think they just don't want to kneecap him on something that they needn't do quite yet.
12: And Niall, I suppose Trump values loyalty, and we'll remember back to 2016, before Trump was ever president, when most people were laughing at him rather than taking him seriously. And Farage flew over here to the United States and spoke at a rally for him at a point when it looked like he was certain to lose the election, at least in the eyes of the media.
15: It's a great point, Tom, that President Trump does value loyalty, and I think there's no stronger friend of President Trump of the United States right now than Nigel Farage. Also, Nigel Farage has really, I think, led the fight against the Chagos surrender deal on the UK side. He's very popular with the Trump administration. Kemi is not very well known in the White House. That's a reality. Nigel Farage is seen as a very close ally and friend, a very trusted person. And this is why the White House has intervened here. I do think it's a mistake for Kemi, actually, to go after Nigel Farage over this issue. It doesn't do anything, actually, in terms of helping the British position. And Nigel Farage is very popular with the Trump administration. And at the end of the day, he has been the most forceful figure on the British side fighting against the Chagos surrender deal.
12: No, absolutely fascinating. I think a lot of domestic politics is feeding into this. Kemi Badenoch saw her personal rating numbers go up when she attacked reform in her conference speech in Birmingham just last week. I wonder if she's now going to do a Farage attack week by week, and what that says about the state of the possibility of uniting the right, perhaps a little bit further away this week than it was last month. Well, Niall, Richard, thanks very much indeed. A spokesperson for the Foreign Office has told GB News the deal to secure the joint UK-US military base on Diego Garcia is crucial to the security of the UK and our key allies, and to keeping the British people safe. The agreement we have reached is the only way to guarantee the long-term future of this vital military base. Well, that's a statement from the Foreign Office back when the deal was what the government was seeking. I think the government has slightly changed its position since then, but we'll clear that up. Anyway, let's take a quick look at some of the other main news here in America. Yes, a woman went overboard from a Royal Caribbean cruise ship. Well, she's been rescued after spending 20 hours in the water clinging to a life buoy, or a buoy, as they call it here in the United States. The Hellenic Coast Guard said the 44-year-old Salvadorian national was travelling along the Odyssey of the Seas as it sailed through the Ionian Sea near the island of Zakynthos on Saturday. Well, back in Britain, breaking tonight, almost 500,000 workers are set for a pay rise after an increase in the voluntary real living wage. The rate is rising by 65 pence to £14.10 an hour and £50.45 in London. Elsewhere, a pensioner has appeared in court wearing a burqa, denying he wore the garment to conceal his identity at an anti-migrant protest. Of course, wearing a face covering is illegal unless it's for religious purposes. Well, 76-year-old Timothy Miller pleaded not guilty at Portsmouth Magistrates Court over the demonstration on September the 12th. And finally, today marks 960 years since William the Conqueror was victorious at the Battle of Hastings in what was the last successful invasion of England on the 14th of October 1066. While the Anglo-Saxon King Harold Godwinson attempted to repel the Norman invaders, marking the last time England actually tried to repel boat people breaking into the country from the beaches of northern France. Well, still ahead on The Late Show Live. Donald Trump has sparked outrage after sharing an AI video mocking a fatal tiger attack at a British wildlife park. We'll go head to head. But first tonight, England's most common newborn surname could soon become Khan. Whatever happened to Smith, or Jones for that matter? Well, that's next. This is The Late Show Live, only on GB News.

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19: Welcome back to The Late Show Live. Now, Donald Trump has a new voice in the White House, but can Katie Zachariah handle the world's toughest press room? Well, don't miss my exclusive interview with one of the president's most senior advisors, Sebastian Gorka. That's coming up very shortly. But first, Smith could be about to lose its crown as the most popular surname. Yes, Khan is on course to become the most common surname among newborns in England and Wales as soon as next year. That's according to an analysis of official figures. Well, in 2025, just 330 births separated the two names, and that's a remarkable narrowing of the gap from when thousands separated those two names babies just two decades ago. Well, researchers point to immigration differences in birth rates and how widely particular surnames are shared. Well, with me now is the journalist and the host of the Warwick Report, Jade Warwick. Jade, what do you make of this story?
20: Well, it's quite interesting, isn't it? Khan versus Smith. Who would have thought we'd be here in 2026? Well, the surname Smith has been on the decline by about 4% on average every year, whereas Khan has been increasing by 1.9% every year, which is rather concerning. In 2025, the most common surnames were Khan, Ahmed, Ali, I believe it was Hussein, Singh, and Patel, followed by Jones and Williams.
19: It's interesting, Jade. I wonder, I've got a little theory here, and I'm not suggesting that this speaks to the whole effect, but It's become much more common for British couples to double barrel their surnames. And if it's a really common surname, a couple might well decide to make it a bit more interesting. And as society has become more equal amongst people who have English Anglo-Saxon lineage, maybe they make their surnames more interesting, whereas cultures that don't have such an equality between the sexes, perhaps those more mundane or common surnames prevail more.
20: Essentially, I mean, we also need to

0: I think, frankly, a baby called Khan is born British, going to British schools, growing up here and contributes is exactly what makes the child, you know, British. So what is the problem? That's what I would see. Now, let's have, you know, proper, you know, conversation about immigration, about population growth, about household and integration. But at the same time, these things are something that we are not new to when it comes to the UK in any form. And to suggest that it's also coming from cultures with, you know, inequality is absolutely incorrect either. It's just that some people are more traditional, like the Jews, and like also other sort of like cultural, you know, backgrounds. So that distinction is absolutely incorrect as well. And for it to be problematic, I'd like to know what's the real problem with people giving birth, living in the UK, paying their taxes, actually having citizenship, equal rights, being part of the Western society. What is your issue?
1: Jade?
2: My issue, I didn't have any issue with any of that. I'm just saying that white birth rates are declining.
0: You were like, in 2026, this is where we are. That sounded like an issue to me. That sounded like a mild complaint or indirect disappointment that that's what's happening right now.
2: Well, it is the most popular last name. If it's going to overtake, you know, Smith, which is traditionally a very British name, we're talking about, you know, statistics and numbers. You can argue, you know, is it emotional or not? It's those are the numbers. I'm just commenting
0: on that. You were actually saying what you just said, and I repeated it, and it didn't just come out as statistics and numbers. It came out as an emotional disappointment because this is now Britain in 2026, like as if to say people with that kind of name are not British. Like myself, and even the most popular name in this country is Mohammed, which is my second name. And a lot of us do continue with certain names, but we are living here in the same sort of equality rights and under the law. So there's nothing that I see as a problem right now.
2: Are you bringing up passport or genetics?
0: I'm bringing up everything. And at the same time, what I'm trying to say is, why is this even a conversation of it being an issue?
2: Because some people are not happy with that. Some people want to know that a common name is Smith or Williams or Mitchell or Campbell or Stewart. They don't want to have names.
0: But then look at your own community for maybe getting married, giving birth, having those names, and like even what you've just explained, Tom, about even people being maybe much more adventurous with certain names. It does not even conclude. But I just feel whenever it comes to certain communities, especially Muslims, it's just a problem. Why don't we just say it straight as it is? It's a problem for you.
2: For me personally,
1: Fahima,
2: are you putting those words in my mouth?
1: Oh, sorry, Jade, do go on.
2: No, it's fine. It's just she's like projecting something onto me.
0: It's not a projection. It's exactly what you're saying, and I'm reflecting and repeating it. It is nothing else. If you said, this is what's happening, these are the issues, you're like, it's 2026. Looks what's happening. It's like a disappointment. Come on, be real. It's
2: no, I'm
0: life.
2: Looking at statistics and the numbers. I'm looking at the
0: no,
2: numbers.
0: No, you weren't. You were looking more than that. You were more than that because it's actually quite insulting that this is actually an issue as a negativity. We are here
2: in this country. That's an ego issue with you. I don't get insulted. I don't get offended because I don't have an ego
0: issue. It is because at the end of the day, it is not that. The problem is you are insulted the fact that people are not keeping the names as Smith, and it's been you like as if it's a takeover, like as if it's an immigration problem, like as if it's a Muslim problem, like as if, you know, people in this country are not actually, you know, informed with the way it should be. That's what I hear.
2: Okay, well, how many immigrants are coming to the UK every single year?
0: It's not about the immigrants. Why are you changing the topic?
2: No,
0: it's about people living here. People are living here. They've been here for generations. I just said it's been continuous. And that particular surname is not North African. That's from an Arab background. That particular one, I'm South African background. In Middle Eastern do not have Khan. It's actually Bangladeshis or Pakistanis.
2: Yes,
0: that's not even my background. But at the same time, what I'm trying to say is don't talk about, you know, North Africa. I'm from South Africa. And at the same time, we don't have those surnames as much as the people that have been here for generations, fought in wars, and actually help Britain grow and also be part of the society. So it's not an issue. They are British.
1: Running out of time, I do just want to ask you, Fahima, one final question, which is ultimately, you started your contribution by saying, yes, we can have a conversation about immigration, about the scale and the pace of change. But ultimately, is this not a useful data point about just that? Not that having the name Khan in Britain somehow somehow a bad thing, because of course it isn't. It's part of

0: wonderful tapestry of life. But the question is a question of degree, and is it not legitimate to ask about the quantity, the pace, and the scale of the change?
1: Well, I don't think it's just immigration. I think people are giving birth more in certain cultures. And of course, those statistics are probably based in certain areas. So you got to, you know, also unravel some of the research and how it's been distributed in certain areas. I live in a predominantly white area in the UK, in London. You don't see names, you don't see faces like mine. So I wouldn't see that. So again, you know, it needs to be discussed in a much more nuanced kind of way, instead of thinking it's the entire UK and it's not.
0: And Jade Warwick, thanks very much both indeed for a lively and fascinating discussion still ahead on The Late Show Live.
2: I'm not looking to get into lawsuits, but I think I have an obligation to do it. This was so egregious.
0: PC has hit out at President Trump, claiming he's having to be dragged kicking and screaming into answering questions over his $10 billion lawsuit against the broadcaster. But also on the show tonight...
3: Do you feel betrayed?
4: Really, yes. Really, between us. It's a pity that we are losing. We are a losing strong partner.
0: President Trump wants a new Ukrainian president, but now Volodymyr Zelensky has responded, and his message to the White House is deeply personal. This is The Late Show Live, only on GB News.
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0: Well, Welcome back to The Late Show Live. I'm Tom Harwood. Well, still ahead. Donald Trump has sparked outrage after sharing an AI video mocking a fatal tiger attack at a British wildlife park. We'll go head-to-head on that. But first, let's delve into some of those main stories on the front of tomorrow's newspapers, starting with the front page of the Daily Express, which is reporting that a group of women from Piddington say that Labour is trying to silence their fears around the asylum housing crisis, which they claim mirrors the treatment of grooming gang victims. In response, Anna Turley, the Women and Equalities Minister, says that public safety was always and always will be right at the forefront of the government's thinking on housing asylum seekers. But let's speak to my panel, Niall Gardner, Richard Goodstein here in Washington, and Fahima Mohammed and Christo Fufas over in London. Christo, we haven't heard from you in a while. Ultimately, this is a town, a village of 350 people, which could soon be dwarfed by a migrant camp of 1,256 illegal migrants.
15: Yeah, doesn't make any sense, does it? And I think that it's absolutely fair and reasonable that the people that live there are saying this is just completely disproportionate. And, you know, I think that if there were camps that the migrants were remaining in and they were staying in there and they weren't allowed to leave, I think at least that would make more sense when it comes to the logic of people feeling like they might not be safe. But if you put mainly men in a situation like that,
0: Exclusively men
15: with just, you know, in a village of just like a couple of hundred people, it just absolutely beggars belief. Of course people are going to say that they feel unsafe. Of course women are going to say that they feel unsafe. I almost don't think it's about ethnicity or about where they have come from, though there are many arguments to say that they might come from cultures that aren't aligned with the way in which people should behave towards women here in the UK. It's just a case of numbers. Maths is not prejudice, it's maths.
0: Fahima?
1: I just think I can understand the uproar completely when it comes to numbers, but I think it's more than just numbers. I think people are preempting that these are criminals, these are all sort of people that are going to attack them, these are all sort of like, you know, not defenseless, not sort of people that are there just being given that sort of accommodation, and wherever they go, they're going to be scrutinized, to be honest. And I think it is really unfair. And as we've seen, a lot of the cases have been put forward as, you know, legal. So a lot of them are legal. So
15: they're not
1: again,
15: legal at that moment, are they? They're not legal until they've actually been through.
1: But they still
15: the
1: have
15: process.
1: Some sort of vetting and biometric tests. They still have that. But when we do have unfortunate cases, it seems to be a collective blame and a collective sort of outrage for particular groups that are coming in. And don't keep saying that some cultures don't align with this, because I don't see anything in the UK or the US that is not similar when it comes to crime against women and men, or even of power, wearing suits, even head of state, head of whatever, who have that. It's just that we don't talk about it enough. Well, we just pick on the vulnerable and we pick on people.
0: Leaflets by the Home Office telling them what the age of consent is in Britain, because a lot of them were pretty confused about that concept, telling them what the concept of consent is, because some of them come from cultures where that's less of a clear-cut decision.
1: Well, I think, again, that was completely mishandled, and I think it was for everyone, and it should be even for people in this country who actually don't have that ability. Even the people in the US, I mean, if you think about the US, they've got so many states, about over 30, that actually have sort of hardly any age of consent in the Western world, which is over 18. A lot of them do get married with a parental
0: consent
1: or less by really, really young ages,
0: America
1: but they cannot get divorced.
0: In more American states, it's 17 or 18. In Britain, it's 16.
15: And I don't understand your argument here. So because there are some places in the States where it wouldn't align with us here, we have to basically just bring in more people that don't
1: align with us.
15: It's
1: not about that.
15: Us.
1: When you talk about different cultures, there's no such thing as different cultures, because everywhere
15: is
1: similar. There's
15: no such thing as different cultures.
1: In a sense that it's only culture that, you know, comes from sort of Asia or Africa that commits crime. That's what I'm trying to say. Crime is everywhere. It's not in a particular culture or background. It's unfortunately men who are horrendous and horrific. scientific, not a culture.
17: Okay, I'm going to bring in Washington now, because Niall Gardner, what do you make of this?
18: Yeah, even the Home Secretary acknowledges that large numbers of these illegal migrants who come into the UK are rapists, right?
1: No, they're
18: not. She said that practically every woman who's come in on these small boats has been raped, right? So these villagers are surrounded by, frankly, a bunch of rapists, probably, terrorists as well.
1: No, they're not. That's absolutely inflammatory and incorrect.
18: And so this is a real threat,
1: you don't even
18: actually,
1: know what
18: British
1: you're talking
18: rape.
1: About.
17: Okay, look.
18: And it's incredibly dangerous situation.
17: Migrants had the same proportion as British, even if it was lower proportion than native British people, there are 1,256 of these people. If it was 1% of them, if it was 0.1% of them, there would still be multiple people with issues coming to this area. I suppose we're going to have more discussion on this over the next couple of hours. We've only got a couple of seconds left. Thank you to my entire panel. Some really, really good points from everyone, and indeed more coming up this hour, including this.
2: I'm not looking to get into lawsuits, but I think I have an obligation to do it. This was so egregious.
19: Some people enjoy lazy Sunday mornings, but not me.
20: What's the truth of the matter?
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20: You can't really blame her if the system is set up this way. 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
32: 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We just saved £15,000 a year on mum's care. I knew it felt high, but until we switched, I didn't see how much we were wasting. Agincare showed us the difference. One call and suddenly we were saving thousands without compromising on quality. You could do the same. Might just be the best decision you'll ever make.
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17: In the morning in the United Kingdom, or 8 p.m. more reasonably over here in Washington, D.C. This hour, Donald Trump is being dragged kicking and screaming to testify. At least that's according to the BBC. 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

0: Yes, live from Washington, D.C., this is GB News, with the stories shaping both Britain and America. Well, the Great British Deportation Disaster. The government is sending civil servants with zero previous legal experience into court to fight experienced immigration lawyers. And you're footing the bill. No wonder we keep seeing scenes like this. And has Kemi had a Chagos clanger? The White House has waded into Nigel Farage's bitter row with Kemi Badenoch over the Chagos Islands, accusing the Conservative Party leader of spreading a whole load of this.
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0: 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Yes, the corporation hits out at President Trump, claiming